0: discussion in households on this as well, where we have young people, mainly young people, you know, being engaged in this type of behaviour. And like we've seen, tragically, lives lost, severe injuries that have happened there. And we can do something about that ourselves. And as society, we need to do something about that. Social media companies as well have a major responsibility in this regard. And I've watched some of those videos. Mm-hmm. They're absolutely disgusting. It's despicable.
1: But they act with impunity. Well, those social media companies. Well, I mean, look at TikTok refusing to come into the committee.
0: But it's gone to, and I think that's disgraceful in itself. To be fair, they need to answer to the Oireachtas Committee. And, you know, I've actually discussed this with Alan Kelly myself as well. So, you know, there's many different stakeholders in this that we can all do things that will help in this regard. Fundamentally, though, it is about individuals' behaviour too. And there's an education piece there. There's also, you know, a justice element to that in relation to youth diversion projects, which are really, really important. But there seems to be a type of machismo's come into this whole thing of, you know, speeding cars, evading Gardaí, putting this up on social media, you know, with soundtracks on it, it being shared all the way across like it's a badge of honour. There are a small number of cases, but you see how devastating the impact of that can be, and it needs to stop. So we will be changing the law in relation to pursuit. That will happen. We are looking at how we can put additional monitoring in place on our motorways for early warning, as you've said, on that, and that meeting's happening tomorrow as well. And we have acted on things like on the scrambler ban, which we saw earlier this year, and we've seen an impact on that already. And that's Grace's law that we brought in, and thinking of Grace's family, the Lynches, in that regard. So that ban and the response by the Gardaí has been really effective. And then we're putting other measures forward with regard to safety on e-scooters, and particularly e-scooter use. So helmets and high-vis for all users. Many use e-scooters appropriately and to get to and from work, mm-hmm. and we want to see that continue. Those regulations will be signed next week by myself and Minister Canny. And then furthermore is a reduction in the age increase in the age from 16 to 18. That'll take a little bit more time because we have to advise the European Commission on that through what's called a TRIS notification. So that's about 3 months out for that age increase, but all of the other measures that we can bring in without assent from the European Union will do now.
1: Minister, thank you very much.
0: You're very welcome.
1: Minister Dara O'Brien.
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1: And more than 1,000 people are missing after flash floods hit Nepal and Tibet yesterday. The search for survivors and the delivery of emergency supplies is ongoing as the death toll continues to rise. Let's find out what's happening there. I'm joined by the Director of Disaster and Crisis Management in Nepal for the Red Cross, Sagar Shrestha. You're very welcome to the programme. Thank you for being with us. I think many people here will have seen those photographs and images and video footage of what happened yesterday. It was an unmitigated disaster, Sagar, wasn't it?
6: Yes. And thank you for calling to me, and thank you for reaching to us. So I think, yes, it was something, a very devastating incident, but it's not something new for Nepal. Normally, the flash flood is normally every year happening. The velocity and the intensity of this massive flash flood is something new. It's experience for Nepal, especially even the same area. It was happened last year also. It was only 14 people were died. The same place, same spot, same thing happened last year.
1: Mm-hmm.
6: Most devastating.
1: Yes, not at the level of intensity that we have seen with this event. And I'm looking at the pictures here. I mean, it's so difficult to try to get to safety. And we know that so many people did not get to safety. So have you managed in the Red Cross?

0: us to get a sense of what you need to do now?
1: Yes, normally, I just want to stress, highlight that normally in 2015, earthquake, the impact was the 25 districts, the casualty, and comparing to the this 5 to 6 hour massive flood, the more devastation is here. But as far as the Red Cross is concerned, normally we were preparing for the early warning on that Bhattikosi River, but unfortunately, our preparation was started just last year, so we are not being able to start our early warning this time. But normally, our network and our local volunteers are aware about it. So we, because of the Red Cross messages, we are being able to evacuate a lot of people from, there is a 5 districts were impacted. So closing district is Roswa, which is close to the Tibet. So that closed district is not being able to evacuate. But rest of the 3 to 4 districts, we are being able to evacuate even the same date in the same hour. And regarding the search and rescue, it was not possible for the any search and rescue. It was a massive water, just like the ocean is coming. So people were just climbing to the mountain. So what we have done is with the security forces, we are just doing for search and rescue and evacuating in the safe place, shelter, food. That's what we are doing.
0: And the people who have lost everything, I mean, they will need immediate assistance with very basic items. But then you have the longer term challenge where they will need a longer term home. They will need to be rehoused.
1: True. And tentatively, we don't know that much information regarding the Roswa because still the electricity and the telephone communication is out of reach there, and all the road, bridge and everything has been devastated. So only the army and our local volunteers are connecting there. So only the satellite and VHF radio is working. So we don't know really much information about that Roswa districts, but we have much information downstreaming, which is a Nuwakot. So yeah, longer term, there's more than 20,000 people are affected. And according to the latest data, more than 6,000 people are missing, but approximately 10,000 people might have washed away, so we don't know where they are. So it means more than for 20,000 people, we need a longer term kind of the housing. And for right now, the Nepal Red Cross Society, including other humanitarian organizations and local authorities, we are managing a 5 different camps in the Roswa and in the next adjoining district. So we are now managing for the health and the food and the shelter, and a lot of children and the women are there. So we are like providing the food there. So our massive team is already deployed there. Our emergency team is also deployed there. Our relief support has already been deployed there. So longer term, definitely, but short term, right now, we are focusing for the emergency shelter and food.
0: The figures you mentioned are extraordinary. So believe from what you have been told that 6,000 people may be missing.
1: Yes. I would not say according to the data, but according to the civilization or the human settlement in that corridor, we assume that more than 10,000 people died. It's a washed away. So we don't know the information.
0: It is an incredibly difficult situation. Sagar, thank you for being with us. Sagar Shrestha there, who is Director of Disaster Management in Nepal for the Red Cross. And you get a sense there of the challenge that they are dealing with because communication lines are down. It's very difficult to get in there. It's very difficult to assess what the needs are. But for those whose homes have been washed away, they need immediate shelter, they need food, they need the basic things that we all need to survive. And then there will be the longer term needs as well in Nepal and in Tibet. Now, we have all been at a loud gig or perhaps played loud music in our headphones, but do we fully understand the damage that it could be doing to our hearing? Natalie Simpson is with me, a DJ from Belfast, who knows all about this firsthand. And I'm also joined on the line by Dolores Madden, who's an audiologist with Hidden Hearing. And you're both welcome. Natalie, can I get your story first? So you were a DJ, you became a DJ when you were 27, is that right?
2: Yes. Hi, Claire. That's correct. I started DJing. I'm 36 now, and I got my diagnosis there when I was 34. So when I was 27, I started to DJ, but I've always been someone that's loved music. So I've been out and about. I went to my first concert when I was 13 at, you know, the big Odyssey concert in Belfast.
0: Yeah.
2: So I adore music, and I've always been going to concerts and gigs and festivals.
0: Not thinking about the impact of on your hearing. And then when you became a DJ, then did you have an awareness that you needed to monitor the sound in your headphones, or did you just go with what sounded good for you?
2: Exactly. I went with what sounded good for me. You know, I didn't really have any mentors. I was self-taught. And growing up, it wasn't really talked about that we needed to protect our hearing. No one really spoke about earplugs. So it just wasn't really something that registered with me. As silly as it might sound to some people who do understand about this, it didn't register with me. And that's why I find it so important to be able to share the story, because, you know, I think there will be people who won't fully understand the impact that loud music and loud noise can have.
0: So what happened? What did you first begin to notice?
2: Whenever I was going out as a teenager, I would hear tinnitus after a night out. And sometimes I would notice maybe a bit of muffled hearing looking back, but it would always go away. You know, it wouldn't be every night, but some nights I would come home and I would hear that that noise that we would associate with tinnitus. Mm-hmm. But the next day it would always disappear and I would just totally forget about it. And I just thought it was all part and parcel of going out. But then as I got a bit older, probably in 2023, it took longer and longer to go away.
0: And then did you get the sense that your hearing was impacted? So not only did you have that high-pitched noise, but did your hearing become compromised in any way?
2: So the noise-induced hearing loss that people can get is actually high frequency. So it's usually within 4,000 to 8,000 hertz, which isn't usually something that you would fully notice. So I can notice my hearing being decreased if I'm really listening to it on the left side, because it's one-sided hearing loss. But the more invasive thing is the tinnitus, because it kind of fills in for the sound that you're missing. And mine is quite loud and quite intrusive, unfortunately. So
0: in the last couple of years, it got progressively worse, did it?
2: It did. So it became permanent in April 2024, and it got worse very quickly, actually. A lot of people will only have one tinnitus sound, but I got what seemed to be a new sound every couple of weeks. And that was absolutely terrifying that summer of 2024. Now, it has all stabilized for me at this point, almost 2 years later, but initially it was, it got bad very quickly.
0: Were you scared?
2: Terrified. Yeah, I was having panic attacks regularly, and it's something that you can't control. You can't switch it off. It's there with you all day. You know, it impacts your sleep. It impacts your concentration. It impacts your emotions. So I was very terrified that it would just continue getting worse.
0: So what's it like now, and how does it affect your life now?
2: So now, as I said, mine has stabilized, so I'm not getting new sounds, but it is always there constantly. And if I go to a place that's loud, you know, like a loud restaurant, or even if I go out to a bar, it will get louder. And so I constantly, you know, I will try to wear earplugs even to a loud bar, which people may not necessarily think is loud enough. But if you measure the decibels, it actually is a lot of the time. Mm-hmm.
0: And how then do you have conversations if you're wearing them?
2: So the earplugs that we have now, musicians' earplugs, they actually allow for conversations. They're amazing. It can, over the course of the night, make me tired, because you kind of get listening fatigue, because you are straining to listen a little bit more than you would do if you didn't have your earplugs in. But the new earplugs, the technology with those, with the filters, you can hear voices quite well, which is great.
0: Okay, stay with us, Natalie. I want to bring in Dolores, our audiologist, who is with us. Good morning, Dolores, and you're listening to what Natalie had to say. I'm sure you're familiar with that story. You've probably heard it numerous times before, but Natalie is talking about it because she believes that there is a lack of awareness around the damage that we can do to our hearing quite easily. Do you agree?
3: Yeah, good morning, Claire. Thanks for having me. There's different types of hearing loss, and I think everybody would be more familiar with aging deafness or presbyacusis, whereas with Natalie's type of hearing loss, what she named it there is called noise-induced hearing loss. And that's where the hearing is damaged by exposure to loud sounds. It can happen suddenly, like an explosion, or gradually. And in Natalie's case, it happened gradually from consistent exposure to loud sound, which was, in her case, loud music.
0: Mm-hmm. And what is happening to the ear and to the structure when we have noise-induced hearing loss?
3: Okay, so what our ear like to tolerate is at a level of 80 decibels, okay? But loud sounds, obviously, is louder than that. So when the loud sound damages the hair cells in the in-ear, which is in the cochlea, that's detrimental, okay? And it doesn't regenerate, so that usually makes hearing loss permanent. So in Natalie's situation, it would be where the sound displaces the cells with the high frequencies at the first part of the cochlea, and then the lower frequencies would be further in the cochlea. So typically with a person with noise-induced hearing loss, they can get it earlier, but also, this, as she said, explained there, they suffer from high-frequency loss. So in that situation, you tend to misunderstand speech. The symptoms would be ringing in your ears, as Natalie has explained, and difficulty in hearing then in daily activities, like you would be turning up the volume. You wouldn't hear as well in conversation. So you'd basically suffer from having hearing loss.
0: And once it happens, I mean, I know Natalie is wearing the earplugs now, but once it happens, is there anything else you can do to treat it?
3: Well, to prevent it, I suppose, the most important thing, if people are working in noise or listening to loud music, is to get their hearing checked. And it's not like at Hidden Hearing, like we specialize in hearing health, right? So it's not getting a quick screening. It's really taking the time to get a proper consultation with an expert audiologist.
0: Mm-hmm. And my question to you is, once the damage has happened, you can't reverse it, can you?
3: No, it's detrimental. Like, so you're suffering from a hearing loss, but I suppose it's to prevent it from getting progressively worse.
0: I have
3: so you wouldn't expose yourself to loud sound.
0: I suppose what we're trying to do is to raise awareness, because I think Natalie is right that a lot of people won't know that they're at risk of damage happening when they expose themselves to loud noise. Like, I have a listener here who says they're really interested hearing this, but it makes me wonder, are there any legal limits on volume and decibels in clubs and bars and at concerts, etc.? And they remember clubbing in their 20s and you couldn't have a conversation. The music used to be so loud. Somebody else saying they were at a concert at the weekend and they were in the back row in a huge venue, but it was so loud, the bass was so powerful that I thought my internal organs would turn to liquid. We really need to be aware, don't we, Dolores, of the environments that we are in?
3: Yeah, absolutely, Claire. And I think for prevention, really, like what we would suggest is following the 60-60 rule, okay? It's an easy way to remember how to protect your hearing, in that you shouldn't really tolerate the ear for longer than 60 minutes at 60 decibels, okay? So turn down your listening devices to 60 decibels. Take regular, you know, if you are working in loud sounds or loud music, take regular listening breaks. Limit the time spent in loud environments. So if you're going to a concert, don't stand next to the speaker, you know, and take regular listening breaks. The same applies if you're working in noise. It's just, I think a great way to remember it is the 60-60 rule,
0: It's a good, easy way to remember. We'll leave it there for now, but Dolores, thank you very much for being with us. Dolores Madden is an audiologist, and Natalie Simpson for telling us your story. Natalie is a DJ from Belfast, and there's a good lesson and a good warning for all of us in that.
4: This is the Best of News Talk. The best bits from the last 24 hours.
0: Now, you are going to love this item, I predict. Because the question we're asking is, do you know what you're doing when you're buying a new car or a second-hand car? Do you know how to get the best price or when you should walk away? And I'm joined in the studio by lecturer in negotiation at UCD's Michael Smurfit Graduate Business School, Stephen Boyle. Hello, Stephen.
5: Good morning, Claire.
0: This is great, because I think a lot of people either love this or absolutely hate having to do a negotiation. But you say there's a couple of rules you can follow
5: There are.
0: That really are the standard.
5: Yeah, absolutely. And the golden rule is do some preparation before you ever set foot in a showroom. And it's very easy now to research online, even use AI to find out preparation about prices. But you might be preparing for more than one negotiation because many people will want finance on the car. So it's good to shop around and find out, maybe line up approval from your credit union, your bank, provisionally, so you know how that compares.
0: So you're saying to me you need to have all the answers before you go into the garage.
5: Be well prepared because they know all about pricing, so you should get yourself as clued up as you can. They'll always have somewhat better knowledge than you. I mean, they're never going to tell you what their margins are, but you could predict, for example, that if a car is very popular and it's flying out of the showroom and it's hard to get them, you won't be able to negotiate much off the price, but they might be able to add extras for you. If the car is more sluggish, if it's a model that's going to change soon, if it's been around for a while, you might be able to negotiate 5 or even 10% off, and you should be going in, therefore, maybe starting by looking for 10 to 12 or 15% off.
0: So never accept the price that you are first quoted. Is that rule number one?
5: That's a good rule. And a good principle to remember is that dealerships, they have to make a profit. They have a profit margin, but they will expect many people to negotiate because many people do negotiate. So to accept that it's going to be part of the process, or it can be part of the process, I think an awful lot of people don't negotiate at all because actually maybe they think you can't or they're embarrassed to do it.
0: What about that mistake of falling in love with a particular car? So I only want the grey one. I saw it online. Now I see it in the flesh. It's even better than it looked online. And that's the car for me.
5: Okay, that mistake makes me cringe because it's, you know, you didn't even know this car existed, let's say yesterday or 2 days ago. There must be others out there. And it's a really big mistake. In the business school where I teach, I'm teaching people about business negotiation, and they often make the same mistake too. They come across a supplier or a customer and they feel, no, it has to be this one. And they don't make the mistake of searching around for, well, what are your fallback options? And being patient is very, very important. You know, the vast majority of people going out to buy a car don't need it today, this week, this month. And that patience enables you to find out what your fallback option is. And bear in mind, if you walk away, 9 times out of 10, you can go back to the same place and buy the same car if you find that your fallback option is gone. Mm-hmm. But above all, patience really helps.
0: So the bottom line is be prepared to walk away.
5: Yeah, that really helps.
0: You're not in love with that car. It's not going to be the end of the world if you don't get it.
5: No. But a good dealer, they're not just there to negotiate. They're there to sell you the car. So, for example, when they take you for a test drive and they show you the features and they show you how easy this is or that is, they're trying to make you fall in love with that car. So if you have a bit of a poker face, if you're good at managing your emotions, you can still be friendly. And if you're inclined to smile when you like something, then smile, but use it as a friendly smile. But then come around to the price. And on that, you know, there will normally be a sticker price on the car. A lot of people make the mistake when they're negotiating of starting it by saying, okay, but you'll need to make me a better offer. And what will likely happen then is that the dealer, if they have room to maneuver, they might first suck some air between their teeth and shake their head and say, no, I couldn't really move on the price. Or they'll move very little. And that means you're anchored at a relatively high price. So a better move is actually, if you've done that homework and you've estimated, I think some people are getting this car for, let's say, 10% less than the sticker price, so I'm going to stick my neck out. And you've worked out exactly what it would be if you got, say, 12.5% less than the sticker price, or let's say the 10%, then go for it. And then,
0: so don't give them a woolly, you'll have to do better than that. Give them, this is what I want that car for.
5: When they respond, if they respond with a counteroffer, it's okay to use silence and you'll have to do better than that. That's fine. But be ready to name a price yourself, because that helps to bring the anchor lower. It shouldn't be crazy low. Crazy tends to backfire. But something that's maybe a little bit below what you think is realistically the cheapest you might get this car for. Mm-hmm. And remember in the back of your mind that, you know, if you get some money off, you can then move on to, okay, but what about some other things? What else could you
0: free
5: throw in?
0: Free servicing or
5: yeah, free service, tank of petrol, floor mats, this kind of stuff.
0: But don't start with those things.
5: No.
0: Because the dealer might start with those things.
5: They might indeed. And don't negotiate the monthly payments. Negotiate the what the dealers will call the on-the-road price or the OTR price, because that's really what you're paying, and that will affect the monthly payments anyway.
0: Now, you mentioned silence there.
5: Yeah.
0: Not to be afraid to use silence in a negotiation. And people might be uncomfortable with that because it can be uncomfortable. So what's your advice around that, and how useful is it as a tool?
5: It's generally a very useful tool because Irish people, we like to talk. We also don't like conflict. And people tend to interpret silence as rejection or dissatisfaction. Just be patient. Get comfortable with this. And a little tip for people who would feel any of this is uncomfortable or embarrassing. It can be good to practice at home first. Either practice with a friend or your partner or something like that, or even in front of a mirror. How are you going to start this? What you're going to say? But silence certainly can really help to slow things down and give you a chance to think.
0: So I say, Stephen, the car is €10,000. That is the best I can do. And you just don't respond. What you're hoping I do is do what I'm doing now, jump in.
5: Yeah.
0: And offer you a lower price?
5: Absolutely.
0: Okay.
5: And if you don't, I might say, is that really your best offer today? And by saying today, I'm already signaling I'm going to walk away at that price.
0: Mm-hmm.
5: A little bit more silence and say, you know, if I see the boss is in the office, say, do you want to go and talk to your boss first and see if you can do better than that? And this is really signaling that I'm prepared to walk away, because if I've done my homework and I know my fallback options and I'm being patient, I am ready to walk away.
0: What happens, Stephen, if the dealer asks us, how are you going to pay for this car? Do you need finance? Do you have a trade-in?
5: Okay. The best thing to do is first negotiate the price of the car. So to say, to very politely say, I haven't quite decided that yet, but I want to find out what price the car will be first, because that's a key thing for me. And then we can talk about what your finance options are. And
0: okay, what
5: I,
0: are we doing do there in establishing the price of the car before we talk about finance or trade-in?
5: Okay, so you're ensuring that, for example, the dealer can't sort of switch to, let's say, a dearer finance option or a dearer car, a higher car price, by making you feel you're getting a good financing deal or a good trade-in deal. So there are potentially up to three negotiations there: the car price, the finance, the trade-in. Now, on the other hand, if you feel you didn't get the car price down as low as you could then, when you get to the finance part, make it clear, say, look, I'm not that happy with the price, to be honest. So I need a better finance rate. Some of these guys out there are doing 0%. Why aren't you? Now, they'll have limits again, and you need to understand, you know, some of them might have quite a high APR, and the APR, the annual rate you're paying, that's what you really need to know. Again, rather than getting bamboozled by, oh, well, your monthly payment will be only such, that can be risky, because, you know, your monthly payment could be one of many that look small because, let's say, there's a high deposit, and very importantly, sometimes, especially in the PCP, these personal
0: a balloon
5: contract
0: at the end,
5: a balloon big
0: payment.
5: Balloon payment.
0: So you need to know how much it's costing you overall.
5: Exactly.
0: And the atmosphere or the relationship that you're trying to engender with the person who is trying to sell you this car. I mean, using the silence makes it a little uncomfortable. Should it be friendly? Should it be aggressive? What should the tone be?
5: It's a good idea to try and keep it friendly. You're not trying to make friends with them. You're not going to be going out for beers after this, but keeping it friendly is a good idea. A lot of us, there's conflict in negotiation, and we associate conflict with unfriendliness. But actually, in the psychology of negotiation, the more conflict there is, the better it is to engender a rapport. Friendliness, you know, ask them how they're doing, maybe even compliment them or flatter them about something.
0: If you're quite tough in the negotiation, does it often result in respect on both sides too?
5: Yes, I would say, especially if you've been friendly, but you've persevered, that can help. And again, referencing that you may not buy today, referencing this subtly. For example, when it starts, you could say something like, well, thanks for your time today. Here's what I want to look at. Let's or I was on the phone to you and we said we'd look at this car. And then you're already establishing something. You know, it can be businesslike but warm.
0: Stephen, it is absolutely fascinating. Thank you very much for coming in and telling us how to do it. Stephen Boyle is a lecturer in negotiation at the UCD Michael Smurfit Graduate Business School.
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0: I'm delighted now to be joined by David Blevins, US correspondent with Sky News, who very kindly joined me very early this morning before he boarded a flight back to America after a short break. And I began by asking David what he had been up to while he was back in Ireland.
6: Back to see my mother, who is 87 years old and going strong, and to see my two sons, who still live in County Armagh.
0: But you have family, of course, back in the States as
6: well. My daughter lives in Rhode Island with her husband and their two little Irish-American daughters. So we've two granddaughters there. We've one grandson here. So we feel a bit divided.
0: I'm sure you do. And I'm sure you also feel very, very busy, because the job that you're doing as US correspondent is quite an extraordinary one.
6: Well, the man in the White House is not a story a day. He is a story an hour. And when I say an hour, that hour could be 4 o'clock in the morning, because as you know, he posts online on Truth Social relentlessly. So it is incredibly busy and you just don't know what you're going to be talking about next, because the world feels really unstable right now and all roads lead to Donald Trump, whether it's Ukraine, the Middle East, whatever it is. It ends up in the Oval Office.
0: Let me just go back for a moment before we talk about what you're doing right now. Because you were Ireland correspondent, weren't you, for Sky?
6: For a lifetime.
0: For a lifetime. And how did this happen then that you ended up in the United States?
6: Well, I used to substitute quite often for colleagues in the United States. In fact, the first time I reported from there was in the aftermath of 9/11. So that's 25 years ago next month. And over time, I suppose they just got used to me being in that bureau, being part of that team on an ad hoc basis. And in 2024, by sheer coincidence, or whatever providence you want to describe it as, I was the correspondent live on air when Joe Biden left the race for the White House, and the correspondent live on air when Wisconsin was called for Trump and he won the White House for a second time. So they then asked me to stay on for an extra month to cover the inauguration. And here we are, more than 18 months later, and I'm still in Washington, D.C.
0: You haven't managed to escape.
6: Well, that says something about the administration there is there. But of course, we launched the Trump 100 podcast as well, which has a very big audience. People are fascinated by Donald Trump and by his policies and by his administration.
0: Yeah, there is a huge appetite for Donald Trump news, isn't there?
6: Yeah, we see that in our audience figures. You must see it in your audience figures too. Anything he says causes a spike, and people will sometimes say, why do you cross to Donald Trump just rambling in the Oval Office for an hour and sit on it live on Sky News? It's because our audience figures tell us that's what people want to hear. And I think they tune in because they're not quite sure what he's going to say next. Mm-hmm. There's that anticipation he's going to say something that will be front page news the next day, or create a kind of viral moment. Because, my goodness, he creates no shortage of those.
0: You know, a question that we ask journalists now, and it's extraordinary to think that we have to ask this, is how do you survive Donald Trump? Because it's a bit of a bear pit for journalists, isn't it, going into the White House, going to the cabinet meetings?
6: It's incredibly challenging. Because our job as journalists, Claire, is to hold power to account. And Donald Trump often boasts that he's the most accessible US president there's ever been. But there is a huge difference between accessibility and accountability. He doesn't want to be challenged in any sense. And the moment he is, then it turns into an attack on the journalist. He talks about fake news and it becomes very personal at times, particularly in relation to female journalists. And I have to say, my gut reaction often is that we should all get up and just walk out now, but that's never going to happen because US media is so polarized. Half of the journalists in the room will be agreeing with Trump. But I often think if attacking a journalist is your first course in terms of defence, then you really have something to hide. You don't want to be open to scrutiny at all. And that is the impression Donald Trump often gives.
0: So let's take, for example, when he will call somebody out, like from CNN, about the Natalie Harp question. What is that like in the room when something like that happens? How is the media reacting? What changes?
6: There's a sharp intake of breath, I think, from most journalists. Not quite sure how to deal with it because we are in uncharted territory. We've never had a president who behaved towards the media the way Donald Trump does. That's not a surprise to us. We've been on this journey since 2016 with the current president of the United States describing people like you and me as enemies of the people. Mm-hmm. That is very, very challenging when you're in the room because you do want to fight back. You do want to respond. But as I've said, there is this very fine line between access and accountability. And people will say, why don't you call it out more? Well, if we call it out more, perhaps we will lose our access. That is the risk. And I know that's news management is how some people might describe that. But if you lose that access, then you're not even going to be able to attempt to hold Donald Trump and his administration to account.
0: There are those who say Donald Trump has changed and is changing over this administration. What's your view on that?
6: Oh, I would totally agree with that. I don't know, Claire, if it is because of the quagmire that is the war in Iran, or if it is because of the polling figures we see in the run-up to the midterm elections, they're not good, or whether there is some kind of health issue, because there is constant speculation about that, as you know, the makeup he wears on his hand to cover bruising, all of that kind of thing. But something has changed. Most people get to hear 10 seconds of Donald Trump on a TikTok video, or they get to hear 30 seconds of him on the news if they still watch the news. But if you're in the room for 90 minutes, often the what we call the spray, the media conference in the Oval Office can last 90 minutes. The cabinet meeting can last 2 hours. Political rallies can last for 3 hours. When you have to sit through all of that and you put it all in context, really, by doing that, you become aware that he is coming across as increasingly unhinged. He is rambling. The speeches are repetitive and often contradicts himself. In many ways, a bit like President Biden was towards the end of his term. So perhaps it's also because he's almost halfway through this second term and doesn't really care anymore. Doesn't have to win another election.
0: Mm-hmm. You believe that he's taken that attitude?
6: Well, he also goads the media as well. He talks a lot about running for a third term, which is nonsense. He would need 2/3 of the House and 2/3 of the Senate. And yet, by quoting that often, he makes front page news. Uh-huh. And that line goes viral. I think he's only trolling us, really, in many ways when he does that. But I think something has changed. I think there's kind of a couldn't care less attitude coming through at times, but he's also making increasingly questionable decisions. Calls like switching plane at the last minute because of a threat from Iran, but leaving some of your cabinet and leaving all of the White House press corps on the original aircraft as sitting ducks if there was genuinely a threat from Iran. All of those things, for me, suggest that something has changed.
0: Yeah, and he brought Natalie Harp with him, of course. That opened that whole can of worms. Caroline Leavitt then has decided to leave her position as White House press secretary. I'm sure she is somebody that you're very familiar with. What do you think the real story is there?
6: Well, there are a number of versions. One is that she was deeply unhappy that Natalie Harp was taken from the plane that was perceived to be under threat from Iran and moved to the other aircraft, and was increasingly concerned as White House press secretary about the headlines related to Natalie Harp always being at Donald Trump's side. There's also some speculation that Caroline Leavitt is gearing up to run for office herself. The
0: Which
6: midterms are not
0: be
6: far
0: a
6: away.
0: Surprise.
6: Not at all. She's 28 years of age. She's been a very successful press secretary, some might argue. A mother of two very young children holding down that job. Of course, when she had her first child, she only took 3 days maternity leave. So that's work ethic on a whole other level. I think when I talk about the mistakes Donald Trump has made and how he says increasingly unhinged things, one of the things that's made even Republicans, even those on the in the MAGA base, raise their eyebrows is when he suggested that he was disappointed with Caroline Leavitt because she had proven she was more interested in her newborn child than in him.
0: Hmm.
6: That's a very strange thing.
0: It's an extraordinary thing to say. And so who do you think is coming next? J.D. Vance?
6: Actually, my money would be on Marco Rubio. Yeah, I'm not quite sure why. I think because he has played a very careful game through this administration. He comes across as very polished when he's in front of the cameras. He can switch swiftly into Spanish if he is addressing an issue around Cuba or Venezuela, for example, and that's very impressive. As a diplomat, I think he plays this with a straight bat often when he's meeting with other representatives from other nations. J.D. Vance is more of an attack dog, so he will, I think, hold on to the MAGA vote. But part of me thinks the Republican Party as a whole is keen to move back towards the centre, away from that far-right position. And that's the challenge for the Democrats too, Claire. Yeah,
0: can we talk about the Democrats for a moment? Because over the last series of elections, they just haven't managed to get it together. Is there any indication that they will provide a united front for Democrat voters when we get to 2028?
6: Not yet.
0: Mm-hmm.
6: People often say to me, well, the Democrats are going to clean up in the midterm elections, aren't they? You would expect so. The polling figures suggest that, but the polling was wrong in 2016, 2020 and 2024. And no matter where I go in the United States, I've reported from wildfires in California, on redistricting in Tennessee, out in Boston, where we covered people being detained by ICE. And you will meet people who will say, well, I'm not very happy about the war in Iran. I'm not very happy about the cost of living, but he's still the greatest president we've ever had. And that's a fascinating thing. But when you are able to persuade people that their freedoms are under threat and you're the defense of their freedoms, they will follow you with cult-like reverence. In terms of the Democrats, though, they've had a very long time now to try and get their act together.
0: Yes.
6: And they're not there. They're still struggling to decide if they should be leaning further left. Some think if they had done that, Kamala Harris would have won. Others think they need to move back to the center. I personally would think that's where they need to go as well, if they're going to try and win over undecided voters. But they don't appear to be able to make that decision. We're seeing that in the primaries, where they're divided still. And there's no clear front runner, even at this stage.
0: Not John Ossoff. We saw him so much in the headlines around, again, the Natalie Harp issue. And he is certainly a skilled orator. Is he the front runner at the moment?
6: Well, he's Kennedy-esque, isn't he?
0: He is.
6: He's got the look. He's got the oration, as you say. And he seems to be able to wind Trump up as well and provoke a response by talking about Natalie Harp. He was the first person to be courageous enough to do that. But for such a long time, everyone thought it was going to be Gavin Newsom. Now, I don't, because they didn't go for a Californian the last time. I don't think they would go for a Californian again. But it's not open and shut yet. I think it's a wide open field. And I think when the time comes, you could see as many as 8 candidates in that field.
0: And that's their problem, isn't it? That they find it so hard to have a united position behind any one person, which gives you that sense. I mean, you could look at that and say, well, that's democracy. Isn't it great that they're being given such a choice? But it can look like a party in disarray.
6: It can, and I think they've also got a generational issue. The younger voter, I think, is voting for people like Zoran Mamdani, the mayor of New York, voting for Abdul El-Sayed in Michigan. They are voting for those democratic socialists because they like left-wing policies, as they are entitled to do. But when you look at America as a whole and where it has gone in recent years, I think it's going to be very hard for the Democrats to win back the White House unless they can take some of that center ground. Those undecided voters are those who held their nose and voted for Donald Trump for ideological reasons. If you're going to win them back, it's going to be in the centre ground. That's the big challenge.
0: So as you step on the plane now today, you're facing into the midterms. That'll be the big story right up to Christmas, right?
6: Yeah, we've a few big stories coming at us. We have the 25th anniversary of 9/11 in September. We've got the midterms coming at the beginning of November. And of course, there's someone coming to visit Ireland. I may be back on a flying visit in the not too distant future.
0: Well, we'd love to see you then. I mean, who knows how that's going to go? That's going to be a big story for us as well, David. Great to see you. Thank
6: Lovely
0: you very much
6: here.
0: For coming in. David Blevins, who is US correspondent with Sky News.
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0: Kate Hudson is going to make How to Lose a Guy in 10 Days, the sequel. This is 23 years after the original. Now the second film is in the works. So we wanted to talk about the best sequels of all time, because let's face it, some of them are absolute turkeys, like disaster zones, and some of them are really, really good. And who better to separate the wheat from the chaff but presenter of Screen Time, News Talk's own John Farty. Hello, John.
7: Hello, Claire.
0: Isn't that kind of the rule when you hear about a sequel coming along? You're like,
7: Yeah. Shameless money grab. What's the point of this? But let's stay on the side of the angels, because I've picked what I think are the best sequels of all time, and sequels that changed the industry, and sequels that made people think, you know what, there's actually, these can be decent movies, and Hollywood execs thinking we can make a ton of money here. But I agree with you. There are more bad ones than good ones. Jaws 3, you know, the list goes on and on. But as I say, let's stay on the side of the angels. So I'm going to mess around and mess with Cormac's head here, but I'm going to jump around.
0: Oh, Cormac on sound. Yeah,
7: yes.
0: Go on.
7: Cormac MacDonagh on sound.
0: He's used resilient.
7: Very much so. God bless his resilience. So The Godfather is, you know, to some people's mind, the greatest film of all time. Marlon Brando playing the king of the Corleone family, based on a pretty ordinary book, and it became this watershed movie and kind of reinvigorated kind of independent Hollywood in the 70s by the great Francis Ford Coppola. And the idea of a second one seemed like the worst kind of money grab, because it was such a perfect movie. Mm. And Marlon Brando, spoiler alert, dies at the end. So where were they going to go? However, they decided that the Al Pacino character inhabiting the Godfather, taking over for his dad, would be a good storyline. And by God, was it. Because, you know, to some people, Godfather 2 is not just the best sequel ever made, but the greatest movie ever made. And when I wasn't alive, but at the time, there was shock and awe at just how good it was and how it wasn't just a shameless money grab. Now, it made lots of money, which was a happy coincidence, but they did it because Coppola thought, you know, there's a great movie here. And there was. And you also had Robert De Niro playing a young Marlon Brando coming to America. And it was just the most amazing movie. But the most spine-tingling thing about that was Al Pacino becoming this. He was a reluctant godfather at the start of it, but then by the second one, he's fully inhabited it. And he was the Antichrist. He would stop at nothing. And here's a famous scene of him dealing with his brother, Fredo.
8: You're nothing to me now. You're not a brother. You're not a friend. I don't want to know you or what you do. I don't want to see you at the hotels. I don't want you near my house. When you see our mother, I want to know a day in advance so I won't be there. You understand?
9: Mikey.
8: Anything to happen to him while my mother's alive.
0: Chilling.
7: Yes.
0: So that meant that sequels worked.
7: Yeah.
0: You know, that was what told the executives, this can bring in a ton of money and people like it.
7: Exactly, exactly. Now, that went off in crazy directions, and like the second Exorcist movie is probably the most disappointing sequel of all time. The Exorcist is probably still to this day the greatest horror movie ever made, and yet the second one was the polar opposite of that. Maybe the worst movie ever made, or certainly one of them. Another amazing one, and an argument for is it better than the original, is The Empire Strikes Back. So Star Wars hits in 1977, and again as a water change or sea change moment in Hollywood, and becomes this massive thing. And that could certainly have seemed like a cash grab. But in George Lucas's defense, he had conceived it of a trilogy. And you know, Star Wars, the first one, ends with them blowing up the Death Star. I don't want to go down a Star Wars rabbit hole here, which I could easily do, but it ends on a it ends on a very high note. And the second movie, Empire Strikes Back, is this very dark thing where, as the name implies, the Empire Empire Strikes Back. And when you rewatch it now, it even looks very dark. And as this middle act for a big Hollywood movie, it was kind of depressing, but brilliantly depressing. And if nothing else, it contains, you know, if we were doing a slot about the greatest twists in movie history of all time, the idea that your sworn enemy, the man you have dedicated your life to hopefully killing, turns out to be your father. Well, that would really put a crimp in your day, wouldn't it?
9: Don't make me destroy you. Luke, you do not yet realize your importance. You have only begun to discover your power. Join me, and I will complete your training. With our combined strength, we can end this destructive conflict and bring order to the galaxy.
10: I'll never join you!
9: If you only knew the power of the dark side, Obi-Wan never told you what happened to your father.
10: He told me enough. He told me you killed him.
9: No. I am your father.
0: That again.
7: That actually makes me laugh because I actually say that in our house now to the kids a lot. No, I am your father. Like, we have to do something. You're with them for a long time. You know?
0: Do you put the mask on and like
7: that's
0: do the
7: something
0: voice?
7: Different. I won't get into that
0: another,
7: now.
0: Yeah, that's another part of the day.
7: Yeah, exactly. My many masks.
0: We have a listener who says, I'm a 60 plus male and his favorite sequel is Paddington 2.
7: Oh, well, that's a happy dovetailing of events because I was going to get to kids movies. So Paddington 2 is, we were talking about, you know, this idea of a shameless cash grab. I remember at the time thinking, Paddington 2, give me a break. And Hugh Grant has said, I think this is the best movie I've ever been in. And he's been in some good movies.
0: Has he?
7: And he plays this trickster in it guy. But what you had was Paddington, the bear, voiced by Ben Whishaw, going to prison because he's accused of stealing a book. And it was just remarkable movie making with brilliant kind of cameos in it as well. Utterly delightful. I think we went to see it 3 times in my house. It is maybe the best kids movie of the last 10 years. And it has Brendan Gleeson in it. And one of the great scenes is where almost aping, what do you call the Charles, the Oliver Twist, please sir, can I have some more? They elect Paddington to go up to Brendan Gleeson, who is the grumpy chef in the prison, and suggest that he might complain.
11: Excuse me, Mr. Knuckles?
12: Yes?
11: I just wondered if I could have a quick word about the food.
12: Send a medic to the canteen?
13: You want to complain?
11: Oh, no, I wouldn't say complain.
13: Oh, that's a shame, because I just love it when people complain.
11: Really?
12: Oh, yeah.
11: Oh. Well, in that case, it's very gritty.
12: Oh.
11: And lumpy. And as for the bread... Need I say more? I think we need to completely overhaul the menu. Now, I know we're working to a tight budget, but we could at least add some sauce. Oh, sorry about that. I'll just, No, that's just rubbing it in. Don't worry. I know where guest ketchup stains out. Hang on. Was it mustard?
0: Brave Paddington. I wouldn't complain to Brendan Gleeson.
7: No, and you can't see it because we're on radio, but he's actually rubbing ketchup and then mustard into Brendan Gleeson's belly, let's say. it's absolutely a terrific movie. The third one actually wasn't bad.
0: Paddington in Peru, was it?
7: Yeah, that was pretty decent
0: as
7: well. Yeah,
0: it's all right.
7: Yeah.
0: Like the latest Toy Story. I know you're going to talk about Toy Story 2, which was good, but the latest Toy Story was terrible.
7: Did you think so?
0: Yeah, I didn't like it.
7: Oh,
0: dear. Just wasn't funny. You know, they're clever and funny and appeal to adults, and I just didn't think. I don't remember. We went to see it in the cinema, and I didn't laugh. You know, I didn't.
7: Oh, okay.
0: Didn't enjoy it.
7: 7-year-old thinks it's his favorite one, and he's a devotee. You know, maybe that's just the most recent thing you tend to draw attention to.
0: But isn't the whole skill and trickery around the Toy Story movies the fact that everybody enjoys them?
7: Yeah, absolutely.
0: Not just the 7-year-old.
7: And there are jokes for adults in it as well. I actually saw the Paw Patrol movie this weekend about Dino Island and stuff. There wasn't a lot of adult jokes in it, just an FYI. Anyway, we're getting off script. Toy Story 2, again, people thought, why are they remaking it? It was delightful. Woody gets taken hostage and the gang, they all go and find him. It's absolutely delightful. Have we time for one more?
0: I'll go on, yeah.
7: So, Superman, great example of this. Christopher Reeve, flying in the sky. He was born to be Superman. The idea of a second one, not so sure, but then they entered three baddies. Lex Luthor was there. He considers giving up being Superman because he's going to go off with Lois Lane. That didn't really work out. If you're Superman, you just got to make sacrifices. With great power comes great responsibilities. So Lois Lane famously tried to get Clark Kent to admit to the fact that he was Superman.
14: I'm so sure that you're Superman that I'm willing to bet my life on it.
15: Right?
14: Now, if I'm right, you'll turn into Superman. And if I'm wrong, you've got yourself one hell of a story.
15: You think I'm Superman? Boy, you certainly have some imagination, Lois. For a minute there, you almost had me convinced. For a minute.
14: Bye-bye, baby.
7: She jumps in Niagara Falls there and he has to figure out a way to save her without revealing the fact that he's Superman.
0: Superman was like a religion in our house, especially at Christmas time.
7: Yeah, absolutely. I was always kind of offended, since I've worn glasses since about the age of 18, bespectacled, that the way he became Superman was taking off his glasses. You know, I find that deeply offensive.
0: Have you
7: as
0: tried
7: a bespectacled
0: it?
7: Person. It hasn't worked. Getting back to my masks.
0: So you think this sequel that we're talking about today, How to Lose a Guy in 10 Days, is going to work?
7: Well, I have no idea. They think it is. There is a lot of love for that movie, and rightly so. It is a really good rom-com with Matthew McConaughey and Kate Hudson, all about kind of betting on how to lose a guy and how to find a woman and all that kind of stuff. Both of them are involved, so that should work. As long as they, and I say this with great respect, reflect that it is 23 years later now and they're not as young as they were.
0: Did you see Song Sung Blue that Kate Hudson did Hugh Jackman?
7: It's absolutely terrific. About the Neil Diamond tribute act.
0: Yeah.
7: I thought it was
0: terrific.
7: It's
0: a funny film though, wasn't it?
7: It's a funny film, but it's great.
0: Nothing really happened.
7: No, I know. But that was fine with that. You know Hugh Jackman?
0: I do. Well, not personally.
7: He's going to be on Screen Time next week.
0: Is he?
7: Provided I fly to London next week, yeah.
0: Which so I'm sure you will.
7: Ah, we'll see how it's going.
0: He's
7: you
0: a
7: know?
0: Bit of a fascinating character,
7: really
0: isn't he?
7: Really fascinating guy. Yeah, absolutely.
0: And he was even in, I've only watched Song Sung Blue recently, as you could probably tell.
7: Yes.
0: It's in front of mind. How he looked in that film was really interesting.
7: Yeah, absolutely.
0: Because he had to obviously model himself on Neil Young. He looked
7: Neil
0: Diamond.
7: Yeah, yeah.
0: He looked sort of ridiculous at times. Then he was quite a tragic figure, wasn't he?
7: Oh, absolutely. I think that's a terrific movie. It's a weird movie.
0: It's but weird.
7: It's about a Neil Diamond tribute act, if people don't know. Like, it's really odd, but brilliantly odd, I thought.
0: What I liked about her was she allowed herself to look her age as well.
7: Absolutely.
0: It's always a good thing.
7: Very
0: right, now,
7: much so.
0: I'm completely diverting away from our chat. Just one more message. The Dark Knight, says Ronan. Is that not on your list?
7: Yes, it is. If we had more time, I was going to get to. Do we have more time? This is the second of Christopher Nolan's Batman trilogy. If nothing else, Heath Ledger playing the Joker was and is one of the most spine-tingling villains you've ever seen. Why so serious? Brilliant, brilliant sequel.
0: John, thank you very
7: thank
0: much.
7: You.
0: Always good to see you. That's John Fardy, who's presenter of Screen Time. Now, for the first time in over a century, ferry passengers between Great Britain and Ireland will be required to carry passports or national ID cards. Simon Calder is with me, travel correspondent at The Telegraph. Good morning, Simon.
16: Good morning. And yeah, really, really bad news, I think, for a lot of people who will have been used to the idea that you simply get a ferry either from Dublin or from Rosslare across to Wales and that you're able to use just a photo ID like a driving license, a student card, a bus pass, and that's all you need. And for lots of people whose international travel goes no further than GB, it's always been great that you can take advantage of the common travel area and the fact that you don't need a passport. But as you say, from September the 28th, the UK Border Force, it says, right, every passenger has to provide their data, first and last name, gender, date of birth, nationality. And the ferry companies have said, okay, well, the only way we can get that is if we insist everyone has a passport or indeed an Irish passport card.
0: And is this a crackdown on illegal immigration or have we been given an explanation as to why this change is happening?
16: There is a lot of concern in the Home Office, the Interior Ministry in London, it's difficult to manage who's coming and going across the Irish Sea, because quite often the data that people provide to the ferry companies isn't necessarily checked. But that has to be seen, of course, Claire, in the context of the fact that there's a 300-mile, 500-kilometre open border between the Republic of Ireland, Northern Ireland, and that anybody who wants to circumvent this would simply get a ferry or indeed a flight to Belfast and go by road or rail into the Republic. So there's a great deal of fury about it, I understand, in the travel industry. It seems to be making life more difficult for a lot of people without necessarily bringing any benefits.
0: Well, it's going to be a very strict rule, because I see that from the introduction of this new passport requirement on the 28th of September, there will be no exceptions. So you'll get your money back if you don't have a passport, but you're not going to be getting on that ferry without one.
16: No, I mean, I think there might be a little bit of flexibility if you've got an expired passport

0: across the Irish Sea every so often to see family, they would normally just say, "Well, I don't want a passport. I don't need one." But now suddenly they may, and I have found. Well, besides the so-called Belfast bypass, which is one way of getting around it, British Airways tells me that it is not going to be requiring this. So you will be able, without a passport, to fly from Dublin to London Heathrow. But of course, Aer Lingus, Ryanair, they absolutely insist that you have a passport before you fly from Dublin or indeed any other Irish airport to Great Britain.
1: Well, this is very messy, isn't it? Different rules depending on who you travel with and what way you travel, Simon. And is it in contravention of the rules under the Common Travel Area?
0: Really good question. So the Common Travel Area was the original frontier free zone set up shortly after the Irish Free State, of course, and just to kind of organize travel within between the Republic and Great Britain, now includes the Isle of Man and also the Channel Islands. And the whole idea has been that if you're an Irish citizen, you can move freely, you can live in the UK, you can work, study, vote, have health treatment and so on. And the same for British people who come to Ireland. And that it seems to be that we're going rather in the opposite direction. But the Home Office here stresses that this is a decision taken by the ferry companies. They're almost saying, oh, nothing to do with us. Although I certainly understand from people within the ferry industry that this is because the Home Office is demanding more and more information from the ferry companies. And of course, at the same time, every day in or many days in the UK, we see boatloads of migrants arriving in the UK, undocumented. Of course, that is an entirely separate subject. But if you are talking about controlling borders, well, the two do not sit well together.
1: Simon Calder, thank you very much for explaining all of that to us. The requirement for passports if you're travelling on the ferry to the UK, that is coming in from the 28th of September.
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4: This is Claire McKenna on Lunchtime Live for Andrea Gilligan today. And coming up on today's show, the toll of a bad review on a small business, pedestrian crossings for zombies, and how transplant numbers are down. But first, the former General Secretary of the AGSI is calling for retired Gardaí to return to on a voluntary basis to help tackle the force's soaring overtime bill. It rose from 97 million in 2020 to 197 million in 2024. So we'd like to hear from you. Could bringing experienced retired members back help ease pressure on serving Gardaí and increase their presence on Irish streets? You can email us lunchtimelive@newstalk.com or you can WhatsApp us 087 1400 106. We'll go to the phones where former Garda Sergeant Christy joins me on the line. Christy, do you think this would work?
5: Well, if there was an allowance made for members to rejoin the force, they possibly could. I mean, it does occur in, we know, in police force in the UK and maybe even Northern Ireland. And, you know, you have very experienced investigating members who are involved in the investigation of serious crime or criminality and maybe even in relation to fraud and all of that. That could be brought back to fill the vacancies that are constantly coming along in relation to the jobs that are outstanding in the Garda Síochána. We know there's a big backlog in relation to fraud and other types of cases, and they just can't. They're swamped by them at the present moment in relation to the money laundering cases and stuff like that. There, so bringing members back Primarily, I'd say,

0: for the, not for the frontline investigation, but probably a kind of backroom staff that would help to, say, compile files, send out queries in relation to investigations, things like that. They'd be very, very positive, and they could assist in any backlogs that occur.
1: Yeah, I think that's a really good point, Christy, and something I didn't really consider before. Obviously, there's the financial impact that we mentioned of the overtime bill, and in some ways, overtime sounds like a way for people in any profession to add a little to their income, but reading on it a little bit more, there are many members of the Gardaí who don't have a choice whether they do overtime or not, so it's really impacting on their lives.
0: Absolutely. I speak to a lot of members of the Gardaí Síochána, especially up in my in the division here in Donegal, and you know, most members are exhausted, but you know, when there are extraordinary events, the ones that have happened this year, and you have the European Parliament here, we have the we have Mr. Trump coming over for a couple of days, and there are extraordinary events. There's trying to get manpower to fill all of those security events. You know, it will add to the overtime bill. A lot of guys are exhausted because, and girls are exhausted because they're after working their shift, 12-hour shifts, may have to attend court, and then they may have to find the rest days may have been rejigged or cancelled because of other events. So, I mean, it's not, I mean, you can't be running 24/7 because really at the end of the day, guys and girls are so exhausted from maybe even working overtime that they're compelled to do really than want to do, that they find themselves not able to do the job, maybe focused fully on the job that they need to do.
1: Yeah, and impacting on their work-life balance, which, look, is never at 50-50, but it's very important. And Christy, I think retirement is well-earned, but what of the members of the force who spoke to Antoinette Cunningham, who said even though they're retired, they feel like they've a lot that they would still like to offer?
0: Absolutely, and it goes back to my original point. You know, you have a lot of people out there, a lot of members of the Gardaí Síochána who have retired in the last number of years, even guys who have retired in the last decade or so, who have a lot of experience in investigations, especially in the serious crime side of things, and could help in relation to, as I said, the backlog that has been created in relation to fraud and other types of offences. And I think, you know, it's an invaluable experience that we lose, you know, in all professions when people retire. There is a kind of a gap that's created there where, you know, you're asking then the younger members to step into those shoes of more experienced members. And it takes a while to catch up on that. It takes many years to be a good investigator. And, you know, you're asking somebody with a minimal number of years to step into maybe somebody that has 20 or 25 years experience in major and criminal investigation. So, you know, it takes some time, but I would say, I would suggest, yes, I would agree with Antoinette. Maybe that could be open, could be a topic of discussion, whether or not guys would or girls would want to come back to the job in general. Would it affect their pensions and their pay or whatever? That's another thing that has to be looked at as well.
1: Yeah, I don't want to put you on the spot, Christy, but would you do it?
0: Well, I'm now retired 13 years, and I think to myself, well, would I be capable of coming back and sitting back inside an office? I don't think so, no. I think I'm quite happy where I'm at the present moment in time. You know, as time moves on and you get a little bit older, I think, you know, it's time to enjoy life and to move forward.
1: Yeah, you did your bit, Christy. I hear that. Yeah. And thanks very much for joining us. I'll go to Peter. Peter, you welcomed the idea. I think it would be a good idea to have more Gardaí visible on the streets.
2: Most definitely. I mean, it'll help people feel a lot safer. Like, for example, weekends, for Thursdays and Friday nights, I perform in Temple Bar. And usually it's very safe. I mean, just lots of tourists walking around. But sometimes there's a Gardaí presence there. I could be performing, and next thing you see blue flashing lights from a Gardaí van going down. But there can be some, let's say, unsavory elements, guys hanging around, sneakily selling stuff, if you know what I mean.
1: Mm-hmm.
2: Illegal substances. So, and of course, you hear from people who haven't been to Dublin in years because they're sort of scared off. They say they'll never come back, walk around, let's say, Temple Bar again because they hear nothing but bad things. And you can say to them as much that it's changed. It's a bit different now. It's a bit safer. But an increased Garda presence would, I think, help ease a few. Wouldn't necessarily change everyone's mind, but I think it would help ease a few minds.
1: Yeah, I mean, I still feel safe walking the streets of Dublin City at night. But I did see an ad for a documentary on TV, Virgin Media now, I was going old school, on the streets and how there it does seem to be an increase in violence. And there was a caller only on the show this week who says she does tours around the town and there's plenty of it. So look, it can be anecdotal, but at the same time, to see plenty of Gardaí out walking about, it's more of a deterrent and then people automatically feel safer.
2: Yes, definitely. I mean, I've seen a bit of violence down myself. Thankfully not much, but it has happened. And the one thing you don't want is for people to be scared away, for tourists, for it even to affect the tourism industry.
1: Yeah. Yeah, you don't want that to be a feeling. And I do remember after the Dublin riots, I know that was an unprecedented event, but there was a much stronger Garda presence on the streets, which was almost unnerving. But again, that was a very specific case. But if that became more the norm, as you do see in other capital cities across Europe, that there are just plenty of Gardaí out patrolling, not necessarily called to an incident, but just there in general for safety and keeping the peace.
2: True, and the Gardaí that are there now, I mean, they're only human. They can't be out 24 hours a day, 7 days a week, or anything like that. So,
1: no, not when you hear the case of the overtime and the amount that they're being stretched already.
2: Yeah, exactly. And so if, let's say, retired Gardaí plan can come back, even if some of them work in desk jobs, if it can help sort of replenish the numbers, I suppose, that I think that might be a positive thing.
1: All right, thanks, Peter. A Dublin Garda has been on, though, says, leave our overtime alone. We are generally restricted to 40 hours of Rasta, but the EU presidency has pushed it up. But trying to live in Dublin without the overtime is very difficult because of the cost of the EU presidency. There will be massive restrictions on overtime next year. Another says, because of the government rules, any member of the retired public service who returns to work in the public service, there is a pension abatement, so it's not worthwhile. Well, there would certainly need to be a rejig on things like that. Ran Gardaí re-traffic incident last weekend, nobody available. That Gardaí are doing more overtime, they're definitely not doing it in rural areas. Well, Brian is on the line in Roscommon. Brian, do you think bringing back retired Gardaí would work?
3: I wish you luck getting them to come back, you know, because they know what they're up against and they're just not interested, and I wouldn't blame them. It's just too dangerous, particularly for a man in his 60s if he's been retired for the last 10 years. You know, he's not physically able to do it. Desk job, yeah, but not on the streets. You're still not going to get people walking up and down the streets.
1: But if you got more of the Gardaí at that time of life, and look, you know, we spoke to a man yesterday who was running around after a 4 and a 6 year old in his 60s, so I don't want to tire them all with the same brush and be ageist. But yeah, if it was more, as you say, to clear backlogs, you know, that Christy mentioned, new desk jobs, to increase frontline staff, would that change things for you?
3: It might work. I can't see it. I can't see the volunteers being there, to be quite honest. Like 40 years of service, they retire, you know, and they've seen everything at that stage. And I wouldn't blame them not coming back. You know, it's just too dangerous for a 60-year-old.
1: Yeah, I mean, it's a different job altogether. But, you know, my husband was working for a financial organisation and there were so many retired bank managers who still felt they had something to offer. I think a lot of people reach retirement age and think, no, perhaps they're not done with work or they do want to have a focus. Yes, there's a whole cohort who can't wait for their well-earned retirement and to maybe embrace this new chapter. But do you not believe that there are plenty with great experience who could free up and help with Garda resources?
3: If you can get them, Claire. But the people with experience, I can't see wanting to go back to sit at a desk. They want to be on the streets, making a difference. You know, like, and they're physically not able to do it.
1: Well, I'd like to hear from Gardaí on that. When you reach your retirement, is that how it is? I mean, Christy said, look, do you know what? I'm 13 years in. I think I'm done. And yet, talking to him for a few minutes, it sounded like he'd great experience and perhaps something still to offer. Maybe Gardaí shouldn't be allowed to retire in their 50s with pensions, as another. We're all fitter than years ago. It's an awful loss of experience. That's Mags. And I'm a nurse, says one. And if I take retirement and take my pension and a lump sum, I have to stop shop and can't continue to work. I want to work. I've loads of knowledge and experience. It's so unfair. We'll go to the phones. Sheila is there. Sheila, you feel this would be a good temporary solution?
4: Yes, I do, because I think we do need more Garda presence on the streets. And, you know, particularly, well, in Dublin areas, yes, but also outside of the Dublin areas. I don't live in Dublin. But I also think that it has to be, it really has to be just a stopgap measure. There needs to be a big recruitment drive, which I think they are planning to do. But also, they really need to look at why, they need to look at retention. They need to look at why police officers are leaving the force early. I think that's a very big aspect of it, because it is a stressful job. There's no doubt about that. So I think it needs to be a multi-pronged approach. One approach is definitely not going to solve this problem, and it is a problem. It's a problem everywhere. It's a problem all over the country.
1: And Sheila, do you think it's unfair to suggest that people in their well-earned retirement come back to give the force a dig out?
4: Well, it's completely voluntary. I mean, if you look at what we dealt with during COVID, an awful lot of healthcare providers came back out of retirement, and it was a temporary thing. They came back for a year or two, they did the job, and then they went back into retirement. Very gratefully, I'm sure a lot of them. But I'm sure there are some retired police officers who would be willing to come back and give some time. Obviously, it's not compulsory, so it would actually, I think, I think there would be some that would come back. Not all, obviously, and certainly if somebody has been out for several years, they really don't want to come back at that stage. But I do think there would be some that would come back, and if some came back, I think it would help the problem.
1: What about a greater Garda presence where you live? I don't know what your setup is. Are you outside of a city? Do you have
4: I'm in Cork. I'm in Cork.
1: And would you like to see a greater Garda presence on the streets?
4: Yes. Absolutely, absolutely. It can go fairly crazy at night time sometimes. I'm not in the city at night very often anymore, thank God. It can get pretty hairy at times, and I think it would make a difference to have more Garda presence.
1: Yeah, it's just a bit of a deterrent, isn't it? And it just makes general people feel safer.
4: Yeah, when my son was young, was a teenager, I mean, dropping off and picking up, you know, and when they start going to things at night and that, there was no way I'd be happy to have him coming home without me picking him up. You know, it just wasn't safe.
1: Yeah, I hear you 100%.
4: Yeah, I think there absolutely does need to be more of a police presence, because it is a deterrent. There's no question about that.
1: Well, Sheila, thank you very much for coming on. And, you know, I think that's at the crux of it, isn't it? That there could be a whole swarm of people who have years of experience and still want to give something back or still want to work within their lives in a temporary position. And you know, as Sheila said, it's on a voluntary basis. No one is being forced to come out of retirement, and to free up a lot of the desk jobs, to free up a lot of the backlog, just might mean we can have greater resources for a greater police presence.
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0: Wow, what a voice. In today's Making Of, Alan Buckley from the Irish Rock and Roll Museum is here to delve into the career of Van Morrison. And you were telling me in the break there, Alan, you found it difficult to pick the five tracks we're going to go through today.
1: To say it was difficult, it was like the proverbial choosing between my children. I just think to try and encapsulate a career like Van Morrison in five tracks, challenge accepted. And nobody will be happy with what I've done, but I am, a little bit at least. So, entered there with Jackie Wilson Says. Now, this is important. Let me just tell you a little bit who Van Morrison is. And the first thing to know is about the name itself, which makes him sound rather Dutch or something. But he is, in fact, George Ivan Morrison. So Ivan, minus the I, Van Morrison. Van the man, the Belfast cowboy, a man who has... Well, actually, as we're speaking today, he is on pretty much the eve of his 81st birthday. The 31st of August, just coming up, will be the man's 81st birthday. And just bear in mind, he recorded his first track, Boozoo Hully Gully, yes, 63 years ago. So this is a giant. This is an icon of modern music. And his own father, who was a man called George Morrison, was an electrician in a shipyard, but he'd actually worked in Detroit in the 1950s, and he assembled a massive collection of records, which he took back to Belfast. And this is what young George Ivan stroke Van Morrison grew up listening to, the records of the early Motown and people like Jackie Wilson. So the first track, an unequivocal homage to the great Jackie Wilson. There's even references in the song to one of Jackie Wilson's great hits, Reet Petit. So he is a man who knows his musical influences, who is happy to pay homage and to also let it guide his career.

0: G-L-O-R-I-A.
1: Gloria.
0: Now, I've chosen this one because Van Morrison, of course, does not immediately begin as a solo artist. He has a genesis, a period of time, a journey. He is clearly very musically adept. So he begins and he plays guitar. He learns how to play the saxophone, the harmonica. But he's in a series of bands. The first one, interestingly, called the Sputniks, who play at kind of local cinemas, things like that. You know, local success, but nothing major. Then, like a lot of Irish artists of his generation, and another man from at least the northern part of the country who lived in Derry for a while, Rory Gallagher, my favourite Irish artist, if I'm going to say it out loud, I am. They start in show bands. So he toured across Europe with a band called the Monarchs, and this is more or less where he starts. That's in connection to where he makes his first recording. But he comes back and he founds a band called Them. Now, Them were short-lived, but Them had, apart from having some of the worst haircuts ever known to man, a very big kind of statement album known as Them, which actually came from the title of a horror movie, Them! Exclamation mark. But this song, you know, the biggest hit from that album, it's early Van Morrison, we're in the early 1960s here. And interestingly, this song was also covered with great success by a band called The Doors, whose lead singer was Jim Morrison, whose father was George Morrison. So a little weird connection there. But I love The Doors version. I love Them's version. But it's pure 60s rock and roll. And I think we need to include a little bit of that when we talk about the genesis of Van Morrison.
2: So when did he go from Them to solo?
0: So they are a short-lived experiment. Experiment might be a little bit harsh, but 2 or 3 years. Disputes, arguments. I think the listeners will be aware that Van Morrison, and I'm being diplomatic here, can be a challenging human to work with, and I think he did admit as much, and sorry Van, but I think it's well documented that he has particularly prescriptive views on how music should be played, artistic direction. So Them is short-lived. He moves to the States and he goes under new management who try very much to guide him as a solo artist into pop music. So one of the songs we won't hear today is Brown Eyed Girl, which is a song that Van Morrison himself refuses to play for the most part. Never shout that out at a live concert. He will shut you down because he never received the royalties for that track. He was completely done over by his first contract. And although it is probably his most played song, Van Morrison has kind of disavowed it.

0: it is. That is Sweet Thing from 1968, the incredible album known as Astral Weeks. So again, in talking about Van Morrison, we needed to talk about this album. He was given 3 weeks to record this album. He was under a lot of pressure. His record company was not treating him well. He recorded this album. He had spent a lot longer than 3 weeks preparing it, and he had prepared it with musicians that he felt comfortable with, and in the end, the record company would not let him use the musicians that he wanted. And as a result, and this album commercially performed very modestly, at least initially, it will now regularly feature in top 10 lists of one of the greatest albums of all time. You look this up. Astral Weeks is a journey of kind of a deep spiritual journey. It has this lovely dreamlike quality to the whole album. It's musical genius. But Van Morrison, having not had the artist he chose to record it with, refused to play this for about 20 to 30 years. He would never play tracks. He has returned to it. And in the fullness of time, I think most people will say this album, and I said this is just one track from it, is breathtaking. It's a mood piece. I'm not saying this is an album I would listen to all the time, but when I really want to explore the incredible talent of this man, I go back to it. Because even though he didn't get the musicians he wanted to, his vision and his breath of talent is so visible in this album.
1: And it's interesting when someone gets accused of being difficult to work with, women get hysterical.
0: Oh, yeah.
1: But when you're talking about in terms of musical genius, of course you're going to be particular about how you want things to be done. And when you've got the goods to back it up.
0: Well, exactly. And I mean, this is the thing when working with creative people, it's not going to be a straight line, is it? You know, and he has this reputation for being challenging. He has a reputation for firing artists in his band, even on stage during the middle of concerts. He's done it, but he's a perfectionist. This is a guy who left school with no qualifications. He is now one of the most respected artists in the history of music. And, you know, do we separate the dancer from the dance?

0: Oh, this is my wife's favorite Van Morrison song.
1: Is this your first dance?
0: It's certainly one that we would dance to, definitely. It's gorgeous. Some would say sentimental. I don't care. It's just fabulous. And I've chosen it because it's a lot more lyrical than some of the other musical genres that Van Morrison has explored, realming from something that's known as blue-eyed soul. There's certainly a lot of jazz, and we'll come back to that for the final track. But this is just a gorgeous love song, and I don't know how many people have danced to this at their wedding, but it's just such a gorgeous song. And actually, I don't think he gets enough credit as a singer, okay? Because he's a musical genius, he's a multi-instrumentalist, all of that sort of thing, but his voice is so unique, mm-hmm. and perhaps not what we will call the greatest of ranges. But if you ever try and sing this song, as I was trying to do yesterday just to myself, it's incredibly slow, and it's very difficult to actually to get the cadence of it and everything. And it's so patient, and it's so sincere. I just had to include it, and it's at the expense of so many other songs I would have loved to have played today. Lovely songs like Please Don't Go, which is just pure American, like Beach Boy rock and roll, Madam George, and of course, you know, whimsical songs, things like Cleaning Windows, which, you know, actually this was a job he did. So this is just, I think, it's beautifully romantic, it's kind of gorgeous, and I think anyone who listens to the song who's ever been in love, you can feel it.
1: You've the brownie points scored as well, not only with Van, but at home with the wife. He's a bit of an Enya, isn't he? I mean, he's well-respected, he's hugely popular, the music speaks for itself, but we don't actually know that much about him. He hasn't sort of courted his private life publicly.
0: And he has a house in Dalkey, which is...
1: Ah, another snap.
0: Very like Enya in some ways. But yeah, we know a little bit about him. Obviously, he's been married and divorced a few times. Probably, I would say the most in the spot light he ever was in Ireland certainly was his relationship and marriage to Michelle Rocca, who was a cultural figure of the time as well. But Van Morrison doesn't care what you think about him. He doesn't try and put forward an image. He has never tried to make himself popular. He simply is Van Morrison, and you like it, you lump it. People who love music will love it. But if you're looking for scandal and juicy bits of gossip, Van is not a port of recall. He keeps to himself. He travels between the United States, and he also has, as I said, a place in Dublin. I think he still has that. He had a number of planning disputes with neighbours. That's another thing that got him in the news, where he tried to widen his driveway. But Van Morrison will, in the fullness of time, be judged based on his breadth of work, and we are talking about 45 studio albums. 45 studio albums, a number of live albums, compilations. It's perhaps interesting that his best-selling album is The Best of Van Morrison, which probably would irk him a little bit, because he'd prefer to see his albums judged in their own right. And we're going to close today with a song called Moondance from 1970. Interestingly, the song itself wasn't released as a single until 7 years later, but I did speak about his roots in jazz and his influences and his little bit of scatting in here and his lilting. Gorgeous little journey into, if you will, my Van Morrison friends, into the mystic. He is a man who just takes us on little journeys, and his creation of a sense of place, and I don't really understand fully what a moon dance is, and I don't care because it sounds wonderful. But it's just this lovely jazz, melodic journey into the moonlight. Enjoy, everyone.

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1: And this is Claire McKenna in for Andrea this afternoon. Do get in touch. You can WhatsApp us 087 1400 106 or you can email lunchtimelive@newstalk.com. Now, how important are reviews to you when you're choosing maybe a restaurant or some kind of accommodation? Do you swear by the reviews and make sure you always read online? And what impact do you feel they have on a business? Should we perhaps be monitoring them more closely to ensure that the information given is accurate and fair? I'm joined on the line now by Barry Duff from Lock & Brew Cafe and Restaurant. Barry, how are you?
2: How are you? How are things?
1: I'm very good. How do reviews impact a small business?
2: Well, look, you know, the first thing I suppose everybody goes for is when they're actually looking to go somewhere to eat, they'll start looking at reviews. And I suppose they guide themselves on the reviews as well. So it can be extremely good for you, and it also can be devastating. Because you're having people sometimes that could be in a restaurant or a cafe where they'll have a bad experience with a waitress that's probably gone through a bad time or whatever, she's had a bad day. And they might get off and then leave the restaurant and then put up a horrible review. And it's always like the latest reviews that everybody looks at. Now, that mightn't reflect the restaurant or the cafe.
1: Yeah.
2: So they can be devastating. I feel they can be because, again, you're dealing with people. Like, if someone was coming into my place, say, and they were a food reviewer and they were very knowledgeable in the food sector and they put up a review and it was a kind of a bad review in their place, you kind of take note of that. But if it's open to everybody and every individual, and it all depends on what day they're going through or if they're in a rush or if they're in a bit of a hurry and they put up a review that they're delayed in your place or whatever, I think that's unfair.
1: Yeah, I hear you, Barry. And I suppose reviews might be skewed just by the very nature of human behaviour. I mean, I've had so many lovely meals and lovely experiences in business and thought, I must leave a review, and then days turn to weeks, turn to years, and I haven't done them. So you're more likely to leave a negative review than you are a positive, and that's unfair.
2: Absolutely. It's like the old story that, you know, if you go over to someone and say, everything is okay, yeah, you're enjoying yourself, and everybody at the table say yes, and then you walk away and they go, I'm not coming back here. You know, so before that's the way it was, where they could just say under their breath or whatever, or say to the person that they're with. But now they can actually go home or go out into their car and write up a horrible review. You know, whether it's true to fact, you know, that's the thing you have to. I think it's just too open. It would have to be monitored, in my view, where you'd have to keep, you know, a cap on it, where you couldn't have every single individual, which it is at the moment, being able to comment. And probably commented on something that they're not really too sure about, or giving you a full comment. And it is going to affect the restaurant because, as I said, everybody will go to the latest review. You know, they'll go and see reviews that are 5-star reviews or whatever, and they'll scroll down them. But you hit on the latest reviews, and it'll bring up all the latest ones. And if you had a bad review that week, what could happen is your turnover would drop. You know, you won't have people traveling to you. And it's nothing to the person to write the review and just put up a review and say, you know, blah, blah, blah about the restaurant. And they continue on with their day. But it's a business at the end of the day that we have to run. And we have to keep, you know, the flow of people coming through.
1: Yeah, I mean, I know you're busy enough, Barry, so I don't mean to be adding to your woes, but I was going to stay in an accommodation over the summer, and there was feedback, good and bad, from people underneath it. But what I liked was that the owners sort of came in after each one and said, thanks for your feedback, we take that on board. And in some instances, they'd maybe made changes, or, I mean, there was nothing drastic, nobody lost their job or anything, but just even to hear, you know, that it was taken on board, I felt like that put a positive spin on even a negative experience. Because as you say, members of staff have bad day, customers are having a bad day that impacts on their experience.
2: Yeah. Look, in general, I suppose it is a good and positive thing because the majority of people that will go and do a review will have concerns to a certain degree. And some of the reviews are positive, like, you know, I had this experience and, you know, you can respond to it as well. So from that side of point of view, it is very good. But then you're open then to, you know, you can actually pay to have good reviews, and there's probably, you know, business out there that would have, you know, a very high star rating, but you might find that they're you know, harassing the customers, you know, every time they come in, make sure they really do for us and make sure, you know, everything's okay. And like there's a shot on the house and, you know, make sure you do a good review for the place. And they're constantly at you. So there's that side of it as well.
1: Yeah,
2: so
1: I didn't realise.
2: You regulate a little bit, you know, that's what I think.
1: You can have fake reviews put up and some companies are and organisations are contacted and businesses by people saying, listen, for 100 quid, we'll take down that bad review. So you can't necessarily trust everything you read, which is something we've been saying for years.
2: Absolutely, you see, that's the thing. So, you know, it needs to be regulated, I think. So, look, it is a great system, all right, where people can give their reviews and, you know, vet their anger about what happened that particular day or night in the restaurant. Look, that's brilliant. And I'd say maybe out of, you know, 100% of the reviews, probably maybe 20 to 30% of them are just people that are just, you know, angry at maybe a small thing that happens. Or you might have a disgruntled customer, or you might have a disgruntled person that come in and, you know, they'll constantly like spend their day putting up reviews, you know, to try really affect the business now. And that's out there.
1: Or
2: as well,
1: a competitor. I mean, you never really know.
2: Exactly.
1: All right. Yeah. Barry Duff there from the Lock and Brew Cafe and Restaurant. Lots of texts coming in on this one. I know, having worked in the hospitality industry for over 15 years, as a texter, hotels do make up a hell of a lot of reviews. If they get a bad review, they will counter it with a few positive reviews that they make up. It's rampant. Another says, it is for the restaurant to guarantee good service to all customers, as customers have paid for this. There are zero excuses. The customer pays no less if they get a bad service. I suppose that's in relation to what Barry said, that you might have somebody having a bad day who, you know, isn't up to top standard of service, and then that can lead to a bad review, which puts other people coming in, and that might not necessarily be their experience. If I paid for a meal and service, I've earned the right to leave a review, says another. And another says, my husband lives and dies by reviews, spends ages looking them up before we go anywhere. Drives me mad. I prefer to just chance it. Well, I'm a bit of a chancer myself. I do love a little look. But once the menu takes my fancy, I think I'm in. I've got food writer Dee Laffin on the line. Dee, how are you doing?
3: I'm good, thanks. Thanks very much for having me on.
1: How much of an impact do you think reviews have on businesses?
3: I do think it has a big impact. And I think what I'd like to start off is just defining, I suppose, when we're talking about reviews, there's professionally written reviews by restaurant critics, and then there's customer reviews. And then now there's, you know, I suppose everyone's a critic these days. And that's what Barry was kind of talking about, is that, you know, you're getting people who are either maybe content creators, or there's just a lot of people going out who just love to leave reviews, and they kind of are kind of the third now kind of part of that as well. Like being a restaurant critic, someone who professionally reviews restaurants or cafes or whatever it is, or hotels for a living, it's a professional job. And they're coming at it from an objective perspective. They can't be seen to be influenced. They would never and should never, you know, take a hotel stay or a meal for free in exchange for a review. They're independent, and they work for either a news publication or, you know, media outlet, or if they do it for their own, you know, content. But they're doing that as a job, and they're objective, and that's years of experience, and they should have an understanding of the way meals are cooked or made, if they're reflecting on restaurant dishes, you know, so that there's an understanding there that they're not going to comment negatively on something just because they don't understand it. They can appreciate what the chef is trying to achieve or the restaurant is trying to achieve by a space. And that's a professional review. And those are, if you get them, I mean, I think they're a great boost to a business. And I think that, you know, people really appreciate them. And unfortunately, sometimes people do get those negative reviews. But I think most of all, they're constructive in their feedback. They're not trying to close anyone's business down. They're just trying to say, like, look, people are paying for this. It's not up to par. You know, and they'll give constructive feedback within the reviews.
1: Can you have AI reviews become an issue?
3: Yeah, I mean, I wonder how much AI reviews are infiltrating. I mean, I don't know if you, when you say that, you mean like as in hotels and restaurants are creating them themselves to kind of put positive reviews on their on their sites or on like...
1: Yeah,
3: on,
1: or on even, you know, asking ChatGPT to come up or with, you know, a review. And it, so it's not coming from them per se. It's being added to for good or for bad.
3: Sure. I hope that businesses really aren't doing that. And if anyone's listening who is, I would encourage them not to do that, because at the end of the day, that's going to be, people are going to realize that. I think we're all very aware of AI now and the language that they use and the language and the kind of terms and the way it's written. Like, I can definitely spot AI within writing, and I've seen it, you know, used negatively, and I've seen people use it in a way that kind of helps. Not for reviews, but I just mean like in their work. But I would really, really be strongly against anyone doing that, because that's the same as just asking your mates to go on and review about your business, or that's the same as asking, you know, or creating them yourself. Like, I mean, I just don't think that that's the best way to go about boosting your business's reputation or getting reviews. I can see that, like, obviously there's a lots of different websites that people do go to look up, you know, when they're traveling to another country even, or when they're coming here, like tourists are looking up, you know, reviews to see, they might do a quick search of restaurants in the area, and then they get three or four that look okay. Like you said, you check the menu, you think, okay, I'll give this a punt. And then you're like, okay, I'll just have a quick look and see what it scores on the likes of TripAdvisor or one of those.
1: Yeah.
3: You know, and
1: we're running short on time here, Dee. I am going to have to leave it there, but I really appreciate you coming on and, you know, and making a distinction between, you know, a couple of sentences written online and an actual review written in a magazine. And I'm glad we have people like you doing the good work. That is Dee Laffin, food writer there. We will have to break for news.
0: 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Conversation that counts.
1: Claire McKenna in for Andrea this afternoon. And coming up in a moment, we're going to be talking about how a report has shown that transplants have fallen slightly, having failed to return to pre-pandemic levels. And we've had an opt-in system. It's assumed that you want to donate your organs since the 17th of June 2025. Your family are, of course, still consulted in the event of your death, but you can contact the HSE to be put on an opt-out register if you wish. And the report highlighted that 66,000 people had done that, which is obviously having an impact. But I'd love to hear from people without judgment. If you are an opt-out person, can you explain why? And I know that sounds loaded, and we're going to speak about why, you know, we need more organ donation. But just without judgment, because people are entitled to make the decision that's right for them. I'd love to hear from you. You can also email lunchtimelive@newstalk.com. I mean, no one likes to plan for their death or consider it in any way. It's not a favourite topic. But that aside, if you are somebody who feels they'd like to opt out of organ donation, do let us know what led to that decision. You can WhatsApp us for free, 087 1400 106, or email us lunchtimelive@newstalk.com. And we were talking before the news about the power of a review, particularly on a small business. Google reviews hold small businesses at random, says a texter. It's completely unfair. I work in an industry where clients won't approach management about their complaints and write unfair, awful comments on Google reviews, only showing one side of a situation. That's from Laura. And Paddy says, reviews work on an aggregate scoring, tend to be accurate. Overall score is what most people make a decision by. Latest reviews don't hold weight. So many poor restaurants out there, they need to be held to account. And we got an email in about Airbnb. I wanted to share something that happened to me as an Airbnb host here in Ireland, because I think it raises an interesting question about how fair the Airbnb review system really is. I've been running my Airbnb for many years, and the review system is supposed to work both ways. After a stay, the guest reviews the host and the host reviews the guest. Those reviews are important because they give future guests and host an honest picture of what to expect. Recently, I had a guest who left the property in a very poor condition. The kitchen and other areas were left very dirty, and he also stayed considerably beyond the agreed checkout time. As a responsible host, I felt I had a duty to mention this honestly in my review, particularly because other hosts might have him stay in their property in the future. Interestingly, he had originally left me an excellent review saying it was the best Airbnb he had ever stayed in. I had worked very hard throughout his stay, answering his questions promptly, helping him with tourist information, and doing everything I could to make his visit enjoyable. However, once he saw the review I had written about him, he apparently chose to retract his own review. Airbnb then removed it from my profile. That really doesn't feel fair to me. I understand that Airbnb allows reviews to be removed or retracted under certain circumstances, but in this case, it feels like straightforward retaliation. His original review was positive and genuine enough for him to post it, but once he didn't like what I had to say about his behaviour as a guest, he was able to remove the positive review he had given me. Well, let us know your thoughts on that one, because I think particularly with accommodation and Airbnb, you really do live and die by those reviews. I will definitely go in and check before I book in to stay somewhere. Now, I might chance a restaurant a little bit more, but you want to know what previous guests thought. And if you are a host, you would want to know about somebody who left the place in a bit of a state and overstayed their welcome. But it works both ways, doesn't it? I mean, that guest was going to have a knock-on effect that most hosts, once they read that about him, wouldn't allow him to stay. So do you think it's fair that you can retract the original statement you had to say to protect yourself? Do text us, WhatsApp us, 087 1400 106. But as I mentioned, a report has shown that transplants have fallen slightly, having failed to return to pre-pandemic levels. So what impact does this have on those on the transplant list? Well, I'm joined on the line by Maureen O'Donnell, CEO with Irish Lung Fibrosis Association. Maureen, you're very welcome.
4: Thanks very much, Claire, for having me. I appreciate this opportunity.
1: And why do you think the transplant numbers have not recovered since the pandemic?
4: Yep. So first, if I could just tell you a little bit about lung fibrosis and the people that are on the transplant waiting list with lung fibrosis. It is a life-limiting disease. It's a progressive disease. It's a very serious disease. It affects people generally over the age of 50, and transplant becomes the very last option for them when all other medical options are failing. It is literally the gift of life for them. And so it's very important in that situation for them to have access and the ability to have transplants. What happened with transplants is there was kind of this high period in the late 20-teens when, from a lung perspective, they were doing in the low 30s as an average across per year. So they'd be there anywhere from 30 to 38 in 2019. Now, just to give you an indication how many people are on the waiting list, Peter Conlon, who is the head of the Organ Donation Transplant Ireland, ODTI, he's the clinical lead, he said there's around 30 currently waiting for lung transplants. When the pandemic hit, the numbers basically fell through the floor. They dropped by 50%. They were down to 16 in 2020. They did a tiny little bit of a recovery, 2021, 22, 23, but then they've fallen through the floor again. So right now, lung transplants are at half. In 2025, they were at half of what they were from that high in 2019.
1: And even with the opt-in, does that mean when it gets to hospital stage, are families saying no? Do we know that data?
4: So let me just say, you know, when you're doing 15 a year, if there's 30 on the waiting list, that means it's going to take you, if you do the math, 2 years to get a transplant. Lung fibrosis patients do not have that time to be able to wait. Now, in terms of is this an issue of not enough donations or is this an issue of the system, we would argue that the Irish people are incredibly generous when it comes to organ donation. They are making a decision that I cannot imagine having to make when you lose a family member, having to decide to go ahead and donate those organs and give somebody else life. That is an incredibly difficult thing to do, and I do not envy them that decision. There are a number of people who have chosen to opt out, but Ireland is in line with other countries in terms of the percentage of the population that opt out. And I would argue that if you cannot have trust in the system and the system is not providing transparency and the system is not ensuring that that organ is going to be used to give someone else life, of course you're going to be a little bit hesitant. So our argument is, yeah, donations are a problem. The Human Tissue Act was an excellent step forward, but it is the system of transplantation that has fallen apart since COVID and has not yet recovered.
1: Stay on the line. That's Maureen O'Donnell there, from the CEO of Irish Lung Fibrosis Association, because I want to bring in Gillian McNulty, a cystic fibrosis campaigner. Gillian, you're very welcome.
5: Good afternoon, Claire. Thank you.
1: You had your transplant in 2022, so you can echo everything that Maureen said about how life-changing it truly is.
5: Oh, it is such a precious gift. I received my kidney transplant this month, 4 years ago, and it has been life-changing. I mean, I was the first person with cystic fibrosis and my own non-transplanted lungs to end up in kidney failure, on dialysis, and ultimately get on the transplant list and receive my kidney. I mean, before I got my kidney, my weight was at 37 kilos. I was just living. Dialysis was keeping me alive. And I've never looked back once I received my precious gift. And I always honour my precious donor and their family for giving me a chance at living life. And it's made such a huge difference to me. It's just like night and day. I am now healthy. I am not sick as much as I used to be. It's such an amazing gift. You know, and I do urge people to have the conversation with their families or their friends and really think, if they want to opt out, to really think, do they really want to do this? Because nobody knows what tomorrow brings. Nobody knows what anyone in the family is going to wake up to tomorrow. If they're going to need an organ, if they're going to go into liver failure, kidney failure, if something's going to happen. You know what I mean? And I just urge people to have that conversation because it is so important and it is literally life-changing.
1: And do you think it comes down to that, Gillian? Because I actually think you're right. It's the taboo of the death discussion and nobody wants to sit at the dinner table on a Sunday and say, can we talk about organ donation? And yet it's very important because, as Maureen said, the topic then comes up at potentially a hugely difficult time in a family's life when they have a family member who is in a hospital and then they're asked about organ donation. Whereas if you had that conversation around the dinner table that Sunday, they have that to lean on.
5: It's not going to be such a shock. Yes. And I mean, I think a lot of people think it's insensitive when some of their family obviously is sick in hospital and their organs could actually be used to save someone's life. And it does seem like it's insensitive, but that's obviously the job of the transplant coordinators and of people that are desperately clinging for a second chance at life. So it's really, really important. And it doesn't have to be a negative conversation. Like, one person can save up to 8 lives. And if people have these conversations, there'll be no blurred lines.
1: Yeah.
5: Everyone will know, you know what I mean? And then it'll be automatically, yes, they know why the transplant coordinator is coming in. They know the wishes of their loved one. And it just makes everything so much more transparent for everybody involved.
1: Yeah, and if you don't feel like having the conversation, just throw it up in the family WhatsApp group right now and just say it.
5: Exactly.
1: That they are your wishes. Gillian, stay on the line there. I want to bring in Robert. Robert, you had a heart transplant in 2007.
6: Yes, I had a heart transplant in 2007.
1: Tell us about that time in your life.
6: Well, it was a very difficult time for me personally and obviously for my family as well. I had a heart attack on the golf course, as you do, and it caused so much damage to my native heart muscle that my only chance of life was a heart transplant. Otherwise, my life expectancy was less than 1 year. So it was a very difficult time being oxygen dependent, full time in hospital in the coronary care unit. Very difficult time for my wife and my daughter.
1: What age were you at the time, Robert?
6: I had 3 weeks after I had my heart attack, 3 weeks after my 50th birthday.
1: Wow. So obviously a big shock, as you say, for all concerned. And a heart transplant is obviously a massive operation. So how did that come about, that the transplant became something that was a reality, was going to happen?
6: Well, as I'd said, Claire, following my hospitalization, I was full-time in the coronary care unit. My consultant told me my only chance of life was a transplant. So I was put on the active heart transplant list. And in the time waiting, I just had to keep myself as well as possible until the opportunity of a transplant arose.
1: So they said that there was a heart available?
6: Well, I was waiting. Ultimately, I was relatively fortunate. I was 5 months on the active transplant list, Claire. So all that time, I was just waiting until one Saturday evening. The transplant coordinator from the Mater Hospital came to tell me at 11 p.m. at night that there was the possibility of a heart transplant.
1: And do you get given any information, Robert, about the donor, or is that something you would have liked, or how did you navigate through the whole thing?
6: So what happens post-transplant is all communication is through the coordinator, it's clear. So just to extenuate what people have said there earlier, this was life-affirming for me, Claire. So I am now 19 years post-transplant, have been very well, have been very fortunate. And, you know, as of this morning, Claire, my youngest granddaughter starts primary school. So I would not have seen any of these life experiences without what my donor and his family did for me. So we have no communication. We have sent our thanks over the years through the transplant coordinator, but you have no direct contact with the donor family.
1: Yeah.
6: And opportunities like today give us the opportunity to discuss organ donation, you know, reaffirm that organ donation saves lives, and to highlight the benefit of organ donation.
1: Just incredible. Robert, thank you for sharing your story with us today.

0: Very welcome.
1: Thank you very much, Claire.
0: It's just incredible to hear Gillian and Robert talk about how organ donation literally saved their lives and the life experience that Robert can still have 19 years on after his heart transplant. When you read the figures that say transplants have not returned to pre-pandemic levels, does it worry you?
1: It does, to be honest, because when you realise what can be achieved, as Robert and Gillian have so outlined so well, you kind of feel that there's missed opportunities. There's so much potential out there. At the Irish Kidney Association, we have an annual service of remembrance and thanksgiving. It'll be on in November this year. And it brings together donor families and transplant recipients from down through the years. And it's been going for more than 40 years now. And it's a great opportunity for the community to come together and say to the donor families that we see you, we thank you, and we very much appreciate you. And I think it's a conversation we can all have. As you've said, it's not a typical dinner time conversation, but that was one of the motivations behind the development of the organ donor card, that it's a nice little icebreaker for starting that conversation. That's why it has a space on the back of it for your next of kin to sign. So if your listeners would go on to ika.ie/donor card, they can either request the donor card to be sent by post, or they can even download a donor card to the digital wallet on their phone and then share it in the family WhatsApp group. As a way of making sure their wishes are known.
0: Yeah, that's a lovely way to do it. There's a texter here, Colin, who says, there should be a change to the system. If you opt out of donating organs, you should not be allowed to receive organs if you need them. You simply can't have it both ways. Opt out, then can't receive. Well, what do you think of that idea?
1: I can understand the sentiment, but I think you're going down a slippery slope. That if we start challenging people's kind of decisions or attitudes, where does it stop?
0: Yeah.
1: In relation to medical treatment, do we say someone who smokes shouldn't get any health treatment, somebody who eats the wrong foods? I absolutely get the sentiment, but I think it is a bit of a slippery slope that we should avoid.
0: Well, Colin White from the National, who is the National Advocacy Manager of the Irish Kidney Association. Thank you very much for coming on. And can I give you a book recommendation? It's called Story of a Heart by a journalist called Rachel Clark. And it's about a heart transplant between two children in the UK. And that does not sound like something you would want to read, but it is the most amazing true story, and it really goes through the entire process, the families, the peoples involved, the professionals involved in organ transplant and donation, and is an incredibly life-affirming read. I can't recommend it enough. It's called Story of a Heart, and Robert told the story beautifully there too. If someone has opted out, they should never be allowed to receive an organ should they need one, says another. It should work both ways. I thought Colin White from the IKA answered that really well. And I opted out, says another, because if I go tomorrow, my healthy lung, liver, whatever, could end up in the body of a smoker, drinker, or whatever. I will go out with everything I came in with. Well, you can text in your thoughts on that one. You can email lunchtimelive@newstalk.com or the text number. WhatsApp is 087 1400 106.
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0: 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The cash machine will then randomly pick a number, and it could be you that we are calling during Moncrief. You answer within five rings, tell us the prize amount, and the cash is yours. That amount is €200,000. 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Right, coming up after the break, we'll be talking about how to decorate your kids' bedrooms with the Home Squad.
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0: And this is Claire McKenna in for Andrea this afternoon. 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

0: com. In relation to our discussion on organ donation, a texter says, my wife passed suddenly at the age of 44. She was an organ donor and saved 6 lives. There is not a day that passes when I'm not so proud of her or think about all those people now living because of her. And I think that truly says it all. Thank you so much for texting that in, and we are very sorry for your sudden loss. Now, before we get to kids' bedrooms, I want to talk about zombie pedestrians. If you go to Discover Dublin's Instagram page, you will see the proposed new crossings. They are being trialled in a couple of areas of Dublin City to tackle distracted pedestrians or smartphone zombies. I mean, literally, the red and green man, instead of having to look up and see them across the road on the other side, they light up at feet level on the path, because that's how people are walking now. We'd like to hear your thoughts on this. A few weeks ago, says a texter, we saw 2 smartphone zombies crossing the road in between 3 big, loud fire brigade lorries. That's from Therese in Cork. Yeah, I mean, if you've got headphones in as well as looking at your phone, the whole world could pass by and you're not going to see it. In regards to zombie walker, says another, I think new crosswalk alerts are essential, especially now technology is evolving. As a driver, I've noticed more recently an increased number of pedestrians walking and or running in front of drivers going 50 plus kilometres per hour with their heads down on their mobile phones. This is extremely dangerous for both jaywalkers and drivers, as quick reactions are needed to avoid collisions. A loud noise or very obvious crossing alert would be great for these zombie walkers to learn to adapt to crossing roads safely. I just can't believe we're having to adapt around this madness. And look, I'm not immune to staring down at my phone and catching up on WhatsApp messages or whatever else I've got going on as I walk up and down the road. But the thoughts that we can't look up for the green man is beyond me. Anne joins us on the line. Anne, what are your thoughts on this?
1: Well, I have to say, when I heard it first, I laughed. I really just think it's madness. But I can understand it, because, as you say, they have their headphones on, and I don't know how many of them have walked into me, or you see them at bus stops, and then they just realise their bus has gone by because they're so engrossed in their own little world. But it is dangerous, because they literally, like, they just keep continue walking, and they just, like, say, well, there's a crossing here, I'll just walk across. And they don't even know whether it's a red man or a green man. All I'd hope is that if they do this, that they actually see the man down at the bottom of the thing. Because they're so in their own world, they mightn't even see that either. Do you know what I mean? It's just, it's like as if they're in their own zone and they don't even know there's people around them. I mean, talking about zombie walkers, there could be a zombie apocalypse and they wouldn't even know what's going on. It's madness, really. And now I have to say, I do go bananas if I've forgotten my phone, but I don't if I'm going shopping or if I'm even on a train or a bus or anything like that. I actually switch my phone off and I enjoy the travel. Like, I mean, in my 70s now, so it's not my be all and my end all. But I've been beside people on trains and Lewis who have the headphones in. Thankfully, I don't have to hear everything they're doing and all that. But they almost miss their stops. Like, they almost forget to get off the Lewis or the bus or whatever because they're so engrossed in what they're doing, you know?
0: I know. But can you believe we're moving the world around to facilitate that? I mean, maybe we should put in like blackout zones so that you lose all signal around pedestrian crossing, so you have to look up rather than putting the green man on the ground.
1: Yeah, I mean, they have quiet areas on certain trains, and they have them on, I know they have them on some of the trains, like you can't do that with buses, but there are carriages on trains that are called quiet sections, which are great for anybody that has children or autism or anything. They don't like loud noises, and even myself now sometimes, like I don't want to hear, and you can't even talk real loud on these, you know, they're a quiet section. But see, they live on their phones, like it's 24/7. I mean, eventually, God forgive me, people will be born with a little thing that they can plug in their phone on them. I don't know, it's just phone is life now to people, and that's it.
0: Yeah, you know? Thanks, Anne.
1: Sadly.
0: I want to bring in Colin Baker, Managing Director of Back from the Future Tech Support. Colin, you work in the city centre, you think this is a good idea?
2: Oh, certainly. Look, adapting technology to social norms and etiquette is something we've done for many years. Obviously, we've got our cars that beep at us if we don't put our seatbelt on. You know, it's one thing saying, well, look, we should behave correctly. Pedestrians should watch out for the dangers on the road and be aware of their environment. There is a school of thought here that, you know, engineering the environment for the misadventure and misbehavior of us all is, you know, we're just facilitating misbehavior. But on the other side, look, the ultimate goal here is to reduce injury and indeed fatalities as a result of people, as you said, I kind of love the moniker zombie walkers because it describes it perfectly. And I've been guilty of it myself. And talking about that lady saying about, you know, being born with something plugged in, common knowledge, I would plug my brain into the internet if I could. I'm absolutely addicted to my phone. However, it's very important that we facilitate or to some extent engineer the city so that we reduce the risk to these people. Obviously, it's also important to try to improve education on the risks out there and the right way to behave as we walk around the city or cycle around. Ian, you might have seen people on their bikes texting away. So look, yeah, there's a lot of misbehavior, but we do need to adapt the technology. This is just a clever move of moving that pedestrian light into the normal view of the human being walking around the place. So it is a good thing. It's unfortunately born by a misbehavior, but obviously if it reduces injuries, it's a good thing.
0: But is there a worry that if you're that engrossed in your phone, you're not even going to see it in the pathway? You're not even going to look away from your phone to the ground to see whether there's a red or green man?
2: Without doubt, with the phones and our obsession with phones is so incredibly new in history. We're just not built to adapt this quickly. We're not entirely au fait with the long-term effects of this level of obsession and addiction. And other than to be fairly clear on the idea that it's not a good thing, or at least it has very negative consequences, as a society, we do need to start with the education on the risk of this. I know, just talking to a Swedish friend this morning, and phones have now been banned in schools up to 16. So they're not allowed full stop. You know, that's something we're wrangling with in Ireland. There's also a major move, he was telling me, to educate and to almost distract youngsters from phones so that, you know, normal social interaction is encouraged and outdoor adventures and whatnot.
0: Yeah.
2: So you're absolutely right. It is endemic. It is an enormous problem. It's a social contagion and it's something that we need to deal with on so many levels.
0: Okay, Colin, thank you.
2: Technology is just one of them.
0: Colin Baker there. One texter says they should have an arm at crossings to give the zombie walkers a slap in the face if they don't watch where they are going. Lots of texts coming in about zombie pedestrians. I really hate people walking slowly in front of me because they're looking at their phone. They're too selfish to stop. Move aside, do what they need to do, and then walk on at a normal speed. I've started bumping into them, hoping they will drop their phone. Andrew in Cavan says, is the largest part of responsibility not on the one who can cause the danger, the driver? Pedestrians are numerous and we already give so much space to driving, and this should now be expected and drivers need to be aware. We also need to reduce the risk by lowering limits, like in the UK, to 30 kilometres per hour and reducing driving access in urban areas. Lights in the pathway are standards in Korea and Japan and have been for years. And yeah, look, it's been rolled out successfully in Poland and the Netherlands. So keep your texts coming in. Let us know what you think. We're moving the green and red man down from across the road to down at our feet to help zombie pedestrians who can't take their head out of their phone.
3: 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Conversation that can.

0: it is time for the Home Squad, and I'm joined in studio by Jenny Sheehan from The Workers' Cottage on Instagram and co-host of Rip It Up, the renovations podcast, and also Jenny Butler, interior architect and designer director of Jennifer Ann Interiors. And we were all talking about uniforms during the break and the uniforms we had to wear going to school, but that's not why you're here. You're here to talk about children's bedrooms. And Jenny, I feel like these have really taken a big jump, haven't they, over the last few years? You see a celebrity share the nursery and it's become a key focus of a home.
1: Yeah, no, absolutely. I think people are investing a lot more into kids' bedrooms now than potentially maybe they did 10 years ago. And you get a lot of people, you know, maybe that they're pregnant and expecting their first or second child and are, you know, they're going through that not nursing phase. I can never remember the nesting. There you go. Thank you, Jenny. And people are kind of designating a certain amount of the budget to it, because I think people are also realizing that in those first few months when you're at home all the time, they kind of want a nice space to be in. But then you've the other side of the coin where some couples might say, particularly if they have a newborn, going, well, the child's going to be in with me for the first years, and they put it on the long finger. So you kind of get one extreme to the other, I find.
0: Yeah. And I suppose it goes beyond the nursery, doesn't it? It goes beyond the room with the cot. So is this something you should be thinking about, that you're building a room to last through a childhood?
2: Yeah, you want to. I mean, unless you've unlimited budget and you love doing up rooms. But, you know, speaking of extreme, I was just thinking as I was prepping for today, do you remember that TV show Extreme Home Makeover?
0: Yeah.
2: Where Ty Pennington and his team of like over-enthusiastic, you know, builders and construction workers would go in, and there might be a child in the house who was like, I like basketball, and they'd have like a basketball bed. They'd have 15 basketball hoops. There'd be basketball hoops.
1: They would really latch on to that one note.
2: Really go deep on it. I just was thinking I'd love like where are they now? You know, how long did that bedroom, how long did you enjoy that, like that level of bedroom?
1: Pottery Barn was huge on that show as well, if you remember.
2: What was it?
1: Pottery Barn?
2: Oh, yeah.
1: Remember them? They were big on that show. Yeah.
0: And I do think so that a racing car bed is probably, you know, nice for kind of 2-3 years, and kids go through the phases so quickly.
2: Yeah.
0: So what are the must-haves in a bedroom? What should you really be focusing
2: on
0: for a kid's
2: storage.
0: Bedroom?
2: You need space for their stuff, because kids are kids. They're going to come in, they're going to drop their stuff all over the place, they're going to play with their toys, they're going to have school books, they're going to have clothes, they're going to have their basketballs and their hurlies or whatever else. So you need to be a bit clever about storage and make sure that it's easy for them to tidy up. I think that's crucial, because there's no point giving out to a child if it's not easy for them to put the stuff away. So I think that's really, really important. They need a good bed. And then they probably need somewhere to either play or do their homework. Somewhere well lit, somewhere comfortable for them to sit down, and a bit of privacy. So, you know, it's great, I think, when siblings can share rooms, because they form a bond and it's, you know, it's less lonely. But there's still some privacy needed, I think, even if they are sharing bedrooms. So it's something, even if it's just a little curtain around the bed or something like that, can be really nice.
0: Yeah, or a line of tape, as I know plenty of siblings have put down to say, this is my side. That's really important. What about you, Jenny? What are your must-haves when it comes to a kid's bedroom?
1: The bed is actually a really big thing for me. I would have a lot of clients actually where, you know, maybe the child is like 5, 6, 7, or maybe 3 years old and in their own bedroom. But more often than not, I will come in and I'll see it like a made up mattress on the floor, because either the child has had a nightmare or they've come in and woken mum and dad during the night. But mum and dad have to be up early for work, so they're going in to try and get a bit of sleep, to sleep on the floor with them. So if I can afford it, I do a lot of bedrooms now where actually we put in a 4 foot wide bed. So that is wide enough for mum or dad to come in, but it's wide enough also that the child won't outgrow it. So that 4 foot bed will kind of probably see them through for like 10 plus years. So I find future proofing from that side to be really handy. Drawers under the bed are another really big thing. So if the child is young enough, we also keep like a whole other set of bedding in the drawer. So if the child's had an accident during the night, it's very quick to do a quick turnaround with that. Day beds for babies I find to be really good as well, because if you've got mum or dad and you're feeding your child and you don't necessarily have room for an armchair in the room, we put in like a day bed that kind of reads like a sofa, but then it has a mattress on it, so then it turns into a bed in the years to come, so you're not paying for stuff twice.
0: Yeah, that's absolutely genius, and I love that you've given us a place to lie down, because so many of us lie on the floor holding hands, try to creep out, stand
1: crawling
0: on the wrong floorboard, and you're all the way back. I would have just much preferred to get into that 4 foot bed. You're so right. Jenny, what about then matching with themes? Because as you said, people and kids might grow out of them. So that's better to look at the furnishings.
2: Yeah, I think the easy to change stuff. So there's like wall decals are unbelievable for this stuff. You can, like, rather than going full wallpaper, you can just get these, you know, peel and stick decals. They peel off with nothing. So if your child's like obsessed with dinosaurs or obsessed with princess or whatever, you can layer it on and then quickly take it off. So you have wall decals, you have maybe lampshades that are very easy to swap around without changing out the entire light fitting. There's cushions. There's throws, there's rugs, all the stuff that's easy to put in and put out and maybe just keep the background neutral for when they inevitably grow out of that type of obsession.
0: Do you have any top tips on those decals? I mean, I used to order them like in their droves when my kids were smaller. And then trying to get them out smoothly. I'm thinking of you, you know, regrouting your baths. So you're a woman with many tips.
2: I always use a little squeegee. Do you know, if you have one for like your car windscreen or for cleaning off your shower or something like that, just peel off a tiny bit of the backing, press the squeegee in and then just kind of push it over so that there's no air bubbles forming as you put it back on.
0: You're an
2: and
0: absolute genius.
2: If you do see an air bubble, just you can stick a little pin in it or just peel it off and put it back down again because they peel off and on, you know, multiple times without any issue.
0: I love this. Now, we have a text here. I might get your thoughts on it, Jenny Butler. My 12-year-old is going through a heavy metal phase. I know. Wants the room to be all black. I'd rather not. Would it be a nightmare to go back to basics when the phase goes?
1: So the couple of things to keep in mind. So for an example, if you're painting the walls in a really dark colour, I've just come through the other side of this with a client recently where the bedroom was all hot pink and now the client's child is very kind of into like pastel yellows and everything like that. And we put a wallpaper on top of the paint and was the paint coming through the wallpaper.
0: Wow.
1: So it was actually, we had to then wallpaper the room twice because of this. So that is just the one thing to keep in mind. If you do paint the walls in a really dark color and your child, hypothetically speaking, does grow out of this phase, you will be there, you know, maybe 3 or 4 coats later with the paint. So that's just maybe something to keep in mind. If possible, what you could do is look at doing things that Jenny said that are kind of more interchangeable, like the bedding, the lampshades, the decals. You could even maybe you could look at something like painting the ceiling in a dark color and then keeping the walls kind of lighter. So there might be potentially different ways that you could tackle that. I just, in a bedroom, I feel like Irish bedrooms, typically speaking, aren't the most generous in space anyway. And if you paint it in a really dark colour, it could feel like the walls are kind of coming in on you a little bit.
0: Yes, yeah. I was thinking that. But if the 12-year-old is really adamant about it, is black wallpaper easier to get rid of?
1: See, the other side of it with black as well. So if you take your doors, for an example, most doors in Ireland are painted in a white finish. And some people think it's actually a lazy approach, but actually the other side of the coin is that white is actually really good for hiding dirt. Like if you take a car, for example, what are the hardest cars to keep clean? The black car. Mm-hmm. So again, if you've got a messy teenager or even just coming in with school bags and all the stuff, those walls are going to take a serious battering and the black might actually highlight the marks even more. So just little things to keep in mind.
0: We have a text in capitals, do not paint it black. We fell victim to this, took so many coats to cover it and it's still not perfect. Yeah. So good luck with that debate with the 12-year-old. Mm-hmm. Speaking of debate, Jenny Sheehan, debate in our house, should the toys be in the child's bedroom? I think so. My wife says no, they should only sleep in the room and not play in it. Do you want to enter into this marriage?
2: I don't know if I mean, I love a debate. And I will say this could be veering into psychology area that I probably am not qualified to answer on. But I think overall, I remember getting great advice before from Hazel Burton in The Home Reset. And she said the overall principle was just not to overwhelm the child with toys, that you tend to go into a room and there's toys everywhere and there's just too many and they, you know, the child gets overwhelmed and they can't choose and it's really, really difficult. So I would say potentially the same principle applies. I can't say whether they should be in a bedroom or not. Maybe there's a specific zone and then there's a sleeping zone in the same bedroom if space is an issue. But I would say if you can put as many toys away as possible and have, you know, 1 or 2 or 3 out, that seems to be much less overwhelming for the child.
0: The black paint debate is still raging. Patrick, who's 50 years old in Galway, says heavy metal is not a phase. It's a way of life. It's also a healthy avenue for balancing emotions. True, academic research available. So yes, no, we're open to all sides. Carpets for a kid's room, yes or no? Feel it would get destroyed with Play-Doh markers and all the joys of young kids, but definitely cozier. What do you say to that, Jenny Butler?
1: So this has actually also been, funnily enough, an ongoing debate. So the first thing with carpet first, is it bleach cleanable? So when you're putting down a new carpet, always advise that it's bleach cleanable. Looking at it, if it's a type of wall carpet is also really important. I don't actually, with clients, get them to invest in hugely in terms of expenditure with carpet in kids' rooms. I just think it's a waste of time if the child is sick. But then the other client of mine, which I remember one of their children had asthma. So they were really nervous to put carpet into the room for that. So what we've done is actually put a laminate floor in there and got a really cozy rug that then can go into the machine and is machine washable. So there's a couple of ways to look at it. Also, if the child has a gerbil or a chinchilla or something like that as well, you need to take pets into the equation. So if that's the thing, if that's what you're thinking, then I would possibly go with a laminate with just a rug that then you buy from IKEA, so that can go into the washing machine.
0: Are you coming across many chinchillas in kids' bedrooms?
1: I've come across one, and I had to look it up what it was, to be totally honest with you.
0: We found our toddler climbing up to the chest of drawers in his room. Any advice on safety gadgets to baby-proof a room?
2: Oh, they're going to climb on everything, aren't they? Like, especially if they can get their little hands and toes on something. So if that's probably, maybe there was open shelving or something like that. So maybe look at if there's something you can do about getting doors on it. Failing that, as many soft beanbags and furnishings around the bottom so that they don't fall off. But I mean, you just have to look at what can they climb? Is there any way to close that off so that they can't get, a toehold or a foothold into it?
0: Yeah, and you can grill the furniture into the wall as well, can't you?
2: They'll pull it down on top of them. So if there's anything at all, make sure you have that fastened to the wall. Like, there should be brackets that are fastened to the wall, definitely.
1: Bookcases or anything, honestly, yeah. Because if as much as you do baby-proof, I find what will happen is the child will find the one thing that isn't baby-proofed.
0: Mm-hmm. Yeah.
1: Like my niece used to crawl in the kitchen into the open shelving up high where the microwave was. Like, do you know what I mean? So
0: you can do
1: as much as you can.
0: Yeah. And your sibling had probably just gone to the bathroom or, something essential for 2 minutes. Any advice on brands of bunk beds? Some have lovely side storage space, but little head space between the bottom and the top bunk. Need to buy bunks for 10-year-old twins and need the bunks for them to sleep well into their teens.
1: I've done bunk beds for clients, but I've done possibly kind of the more high end, or you haven't actually bought any on the high street
0: where they're built in.
1: Yeah,
0: this
1: exactly.
0: This is the way forward, isn't it?
2: I totally agree.
1: We did actually a really cool one for a client once. We did a raised bed. We had the drawer underneath with the extra mattress, and then the room was long enough. So at the end, of the bed, we had these little steps up into this raised little treehouse area, and that had all the cushions in, so that kind of acted as their quiet space. And then underneath that treehouse, we had a desk for them. So I'd be very much one that I think if it's customized, you can get as much into it as possible and make the best use of that space. But I am aware that it is an investment, and
0: what are we talking? Double the cost of what you'd spend on the high street in and around.
1: It kind of depends on the joiner. There is such a thing as Dublin prices and, Limerick prices. I literally had someone from Galway on the phone to me yesterday saying, well, if you're doing it in Dublin, throw an extra 10,000 onto it. So definitely do your research.
0: Whoa.
1: For something else.
0: Okay.
1: But I just mean there is something to be said for doing a bit of research, having a shop around, because I definitely think the Dublin price versus the rest of the country thing does exist.
0: And
1: for
0: it's
1: sure.
0: not necessarily something you can just throw together with a bit of MDF.
1: No, not when it comes to small children. I definitely would not take the risk. Just a personal thing, though.
0: I am so surprised with a 12 and a 15-year-old. It seems I could talk about kids' bedrooms all day long, but unfortunately, we are out of time. Jenny Sheehan, Workers Cottage on Instagram and co-host of Rip It Up, the Renovations Project, and Jenny Butler, Interior Architect and Designer Director of Jennifer Ann Interiors. Thank you so much to you both for coming in.
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4: Christy Ring and Mick Mackey were two of the greatest hurlers that ever lived. 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
3: 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Moncrief. 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
5: It's been reported today that a teacher in the US has come up with a way of battling a perennial problem. For her class of 7-year-olds, the teacher has designated a gusty, windy area, a corner where they can fart. Afternoon, you're welcome to the Moncrief Show. 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So you think you're an adult? We'll be on later on. One of the questions will be, has a man ghosted me? Yes, there you go. It's problem solved there for you. Sorry about that. Also, we'll be talking about the fact that the bandana apparently is back. People of a certain age will remember that it was crap the first time, but we will be talking about someone who's probably trying to convince us that it's great, really. So, you're late. But are you? It's clear what being late means if you've booked a table for a restaurant or you have an appointment for a colonoscopy. But when you're meeting friends or visiting houses, the definition of lateness seems more fluid. Some people think being right on time is a bit creepy. Some people think if you're on time, you're late. Henry McKean has never been late for anything in his life, and he's here to brag about it. Good afternoon, Henry.
6: Well, Sean, I was nearly late for this. I was actually in the Jacks.
5: Yeah, but that's a necessary visit, because there's nothing worse than sitting in a studio looking at somebody jigging around in their seat.
6: Well, I was holding it in.
5: That's the worst.
6: For ages, and then I
5: know, yeah, but you know, but no, it's always better to go because somewhere down the line, some doctor will be inserting a digit up your backside and saying you should have gone to the toilet all those times rather than holding it in.
6: Well, I'm glad you cleared
5: that
6: up.
5: But that's in my professional medical opinion. That's absolutely a thing. But you're generally, I mean, you see, you work in radio, you have to be on time.
6: I'm not.
5: Don't you?
6: I'm like a Tesco delivery man. I would say I'll be there between 6 and 8. I can't get a time. Because I the traffic is so bad. It's so bad in the capital. And then we've got Electric Picnic, and we know that the traffic there, because everybody wants to be early camping.
5: Yeah.
6: And the schools are bad.
5: And it's lashing rain
6: and
5: as well.
6: And it's raining, and it's so difficult to be on time. And there's something called time blindness. And they say it could be linked to ADHD, and the brain fails to signal an urgency to transition between tasks. And also, some people are just so optimistic. They just hope that everything will just work like clockwork for them, but it doesn't. And you're going to be late. You need to have that wriggle room. Here is a restaurant, and I met the owner.
7: Mark here from Coppa de Roe and Roe Wines. So when it comes to customers and lateness of the table, we obviously, with the open table system that we have, they confirm. There's an email and a text sent out to them, so they confirm. So we're pretty confident they're coming. If for whatever reason they're late and they haven't been able to get in touch with us, we would hold the table for half an hour. And then after that, we would sell the table again. If they've been in contact, obviously, we just hold the table.
8: Really? So you're quite strict. So you could lose your table if you're having that extra pint, or you're late in traffic or something?
7: Yes, but there's not really an excuse not to call the restaurant, or because it's all online now and you've got the apps, you can just send a text in saying you're running late and the table will be held for you, and it'll update the system live. So it's so there's many opportunities for them to contact us.
8: Are you punctual or are you late? Is it okay to be fashionably late in Ireland still? Have things changed?
7: I'm a little bit late, but I definitely find now it's not respected as much as it was in the past. You know, everyone's in contact so much that there's no excuse to be late and not to let the other person know that you're going to be late.
8: So just don't be disrespectful.
7: Exactly.
8: Text.
7: Yeah.
5: The thing is, though, I don't know if you've ever watched The Bear, the show on Disney about running a restaurant.
6: It's on my list.
5: Yeah, but there's a whole thing in that, and especially in the last season where they're going, right, these people are arriving at 7 o'clock, but we need them out by 8:45.
6: Wow.
5: Because there's other people coming
6: in.
5: And often restaurants will say you only have the table for X amount of time. Damn, with the stress of that, if they have people turning up late,
6: huge
5: stand over them and go, just eat up there.
6: No,
5: just make it, you know,
6: like I would
5: stuff
6: say,
5: it in there, missus.
6: I would go into a restaurant and say, look, we've a child. I'll only be 25 minutes. I promise you can throw me out and you can put me beside the toilets. And they would say, okay. You can always try and get into that restaurant.
5: Yeah,
6: but
5: can.
6: I'm also convinced they put thin, good-looking people in the window.
5: Yeah, well, they would. It's a good advert,
6: and,
5: isn't
6: it? And the rest of us are just shunted out back.
5: Yeah, but I suppose, but if you turn up and did they make that assessment there and there in the spot? Is there somebody, you know, giving each other like hand signals going,
6: absolutely.
5: Oh, potty there. Or,
6: in the window.
5: Yeah, in the window. Or so if you perennially always get a table by the toilet, that means that generally hotels don't, or restaurants
6: don't
5: think you're
6: there. They might think that you're, this is really strong language.
5: You're not very
6: fat and ugly. And can you say fat and ugly? Is that been cancelled?
9: I don't know if you probably can't.
6: No,
9: you probably have to go and do a course now on correct language. Texter says being late is more often a choice. It's simply bad manners. There are people who just don't think it's, what's the big deal kind of thing.
6: And they're rebelling. They don't care. But I will say, you've got to plan. You've got to actually plan to park the car or the train might be delayed and not just, follow the sat-nav machine in your car.
9: But you know the way some people, though, can't make that estimate of how much they have to do before a certain time?
6: Yes.
9: You know the way, if you're going out with your missus, she'll know that there's usually more prep for a woman than, like running upstairs, throwing on a shirt. She's been up there for the previous hour and there's hair dryers and straighteners and all sorts of equipment that you don't really understand. But that has to be planned for.
6: Well, the way I look at it now is I would never say, come on, we've got to go. I would just allow it to happen and use that as me time. I would no longer say, come on, we need to get, unless it's a aeroplane. So I like to be there 2 hours before.
9: Yeah, absolutely, yeah.
6: My wife likes an hour and a half or an hour and 20, which is just too tight.
9: I could be
6: kind of
9: fine, because you don't know what their security is going to be like.
6: They might all have pulled a sickie and there might be two people on and they might be in a bad mood.
9: Or you're stuck behind someone to whom going through security is a total surprise.
6: Or you could be in Paris.
9: What? I have to take my belt off? Really? No, can I wear these shoes? Just take everything off and walk through.
6: Yeah, or France. I mean, yeah, over in France, you could be waiting hours. I remember going through
9: Portugal.
6: I know,
9: yeah, they
6: nearly
9: are
6: missed
9: weird
6: the flight. Nearly missed it. I was there 2 hours beforehand. Just couldn't get through.
9: What should you do to be on time?
6: I think you need to be honest with yourself. I think you need to also remember, say, look, that's an unrealistic time. I'm never going to make that time. And be like the Tesco delivery man. Just don't give an exact time. Say, I'll be there at some point, even within an hour. Just say, I'll be there between, what time is it now? Just after two. Between two and three. Just keep it vague. And then you've built yourself in a buffer zone.
9: Yeah, yeah.
6: And talking of that, we speak to people from around the world, and we start by chatting to a tour, and here is the tour guide.
10: My name is Fergus McGrath, tour guide here in Dublin, and these are my guests, some of my guests. We're finished the tour, we're just moving back through town.
11: So you're mooching.
10: We're mooching.
11: And tell me this, I mean, are people late for your tour? How frustrating is it when they're late?
10: If they're late, they try and find us, and best to look,
11: you just
10: find
11: keep
10: us.
11: Going.
10: We give about 10 minutes at the start for an introduction, and then we're gone. Yeah.
11: And you just hope that they find you. And I'm going to have a chat with some of your tour.
12: I'm Jackie.
11: Jackie, are you an on-time person?
12: Absolutely. If you're late, bugger you, you don't get what you came for.
11: Bugger you?
12: Yeah, I'm a hairdresser.
11: And being a hairdresser, you're an Australian. Whereabouts in Australia?
12: Brisbane.
11: A beautiful part of Australia. Let's say you're waiting for your next client and they're late.
12: Yep.
11: What do you do? How do you deal with
12: it? Well, if they come in late, you say, well, sorry, I can't fit you in today. You'll have to make another appointment. Bye.
11: So you're strict?
12: Have to.
11: And when we take Ireland, do you think Ireland is as strict as Australia, or are we a bit of a late country? Have things run on time here?
12: No, I think everything's been pretty much on time.
11: Pretty much on time. And where are you from?
13: From Pittsburgh, Pennsylvania, in America.
11: Are the Americans on time?
13: Well, I'm a retired school teacher. I had to be on time for my classes. I could never be late, and I never was.
11: You were always on time.
13: Yes, 34 years of teaching.
11: And how did you take fashionably late kids coming in late?
13: They called it tardy. They were tardy. And they got a slip, and they entered late, and they picked up where we were working.
11: And when you got the slip, what happened? Did you get detention?
13: No.
11: Just a piece of paper?
13: Just a piece of paper.
11: It didn't really mean anything?
13: It mean anything.
11: And yourself, I mean, are you late?
14: No, I'm never late.
11: Never late?
12: Always.
11: Always late?
12: Always.
11: And why are you always late?
12: Just am.
11: And you just don't factor in things, or you just
12: something
11: get...
12: Something always goes wrong.
11: Really?
12: No, yes. Always.
11: Traffic.
12: No, forget my purse, have to go back in the house.
11: I
12: forgot my phone, have to go back in the house. Stuff like that. So, always. So it's fashionably late is fine with me.
15: Our tour guide, Fergus, has been absolutely fabulous.
16: Fabulous.
15: And I like to be more than on time.
16: Yes, you got to be on time. My son-in-law, her daughter, never on time. Drives me insane.
11: insane.
14: I'm always early for work. I'm 72, still working. Always get to work half an hour before I'm supposed to start. So, yeah.
17: You're early.
14: I'm always early.
9: There you go. There's someone there who's always early. I bet these people who are terrible with timekeeping would make it on time if they make it to Lotto headquarters by a certain time to pick up their winnings. That's a good point. People are so over-reliant on apps like Google Maps and TFI to calculate how long it takes to get somewhere to plan, to get there to the minute and never factor in delays, says Mark. And Des says being late is unacceptable. But turning up early for a dinner party in someone's house is also a no-no. That's true, because then they're, you know, things aren't ready.
6: Showing up early because it catches them off guard.
9: Oh, no, it does.
6: And you can talk to them.
9: No, but they might be mopping or still laying the table or they haven't put their clothes on yet or, you know, that kind of stuff.
6: They might look stressed.
9: And they probably would be stressed before they do their, Let's look relaxed now. Brendan says, in my experience, the people who are late are usually late because they are doing something for someone else, while those who are always early are selfish and could never be arsed to do anything for anyone except themselves. I'm guessing Brendan is someone who's always late.
6: Always.
9: And he's just using that as a justification.
6: 45 minutes late all
9: the time.
6: Yeah,
9: he's always late because he's always carrying out good works in the community.
6: You should be on time.
9: I was saving orphans from a burning building. You know the way it is. So, people who are late, are they more, you know, there's this view, they're all chilled and, you know, they're relaxed and they live longer.
6: Well, this is it. There's a study out. According to the Harvard Medical School, these people, they're unrealistic and they're always happy and they just don't have an understanding of time, or maybe they just don't care and they're not strained because they don't care they're late.
9: Mm.
6: So that's why they live longer. And here is an expert and a friend of the show.
18: The theme of being fashionably late is an age-old one. It socially is acceptable to me and to many I know, to be fashionably late, because that does generally mean that you're quite comfortable with arriving when things have started. You're not anxious in any way. There's a more relaxed attitude. But fashionably late is usually 10 to 15 minutes. Chronically late, if you're over an hour, that is basically rude to your guest, to your host. Those who arrive early or bang on time can be a little bit of a thorn in the side to anybody hosting a party who doesn't really expect anybody to arrive early, especially in those last few precious moments when you're hopping into the shower or organizing things for the guests. However, business-wise, if you're having a meeting or, like me, if you're seeing clients, then you need people to arrive on time because that can throw out the whole day. So therefore, there's a difference between being fashionably late for a social event and fashionably late or late at all for a business meeting or some sort of therapy session. What does it say about people who are chronically late? Well, they may have very bad time management. They might be very casual. Ah, sure, it's fine. It can be a certain Irish thing. Sure, it's grand. No worries. But actually, time management is important. However, being comfortable with it is a good thing and would explain people being more relaxed about life in general, whereas anybody who is worried or anxious about being on time and, will the traffic be an issue, can have anxiety issues, I would say. So therefore, being late or being early can tell a lot about the type of person you are. So my conclusion is it's good to be on time for anything business or meeting related, and it's acceptable to be fashionably late for 10 to 15 minutes socially, but no more than that.
9: That was Dr. Karen Ward there with your timekeeping advice. I get everyone ready, says this texter. Never leave the house unless it's tidy. Have pre-planned journey time and I'm never late. Usually three quarters of an hour early for work. At least 1 hour early for hospital appointments. Never go to someone's house early. It's incredibly rude. Dinner party. You wait until someone else enters first or wait 15 minutes past the invited time. Crikey, there's all the rules. I think an hour after the start time is a perfect time to arrive. When everyone else is there wondering where you were and the dinner's gone cold. Time is a slave, man. Says someone who's never on time for anything. I've learned from my college degree that being punctual is very important. We always have to allow for unforeseen circumstances, but trying to be on time is vital. Someone else says, I'm 70 and retired. Always considered myself late if I was only 10 minutes early. Now, and this is interesting. I could see my secondary school from my bedroom window. It was 1.5 minute walk from my front door, and that's walking slowly. But I was always late for school. I was convinced that I could leave after 9 and get there before 9. The closer you are, the more likely you are to be late. That's interesting. That's probably not uncommon. Always on time. Usually I'm early, but I do have a very weird inbuilt clock in my brain that's weirdly accurate. Usually to within 2 or 3 minutes of looking at the clock. God, that's a handy gift to have. I have a friend who is late and always makes me wait if I'm picking her up. I go insane sitting outside her house while I've got ready on time and called to drive her somewhere. She actually thinks there's nothing wrong with it and would be very annoyed if anyone called her out on it. I find it really annoying and get very angry. Someone else says, I had a friend who was always late. Ooh, past tense. It drove me mental. She could be an hour late and thought nothing of it. The final straw was when she turned up for a kid's birthday party and said she was tired. Could she lie down in my bed? We had planned to go to the beach for a picnic and I'd organised the lift. So rude. Ooh, I think there's more than lateness going on there. That's very strange altogether. Students, yeah. Somebody mentioned kind of, you know, being late for school. I imagine students never go and they're never on time for anything. And they're too busy smoking the spliffs, man.
6: Well, it's so true. Somebody lit up. I had to pick them up from the airport and they lit up a cigarette as they were supposed to jump in the car.
9: Oh.
6: And I was so angry. I drove off and I did a loop and then I came back. But people are, you're right, those listeners there is a selfishness to it and a total misunderstanding. If you're putting someone else out, if they're doing you a favour, don't keep them waiting. But yeah, students really struggle to be on time. Here is an English and Spanish student from UCD, and she also works in retail.
17: I have been late once, and I thought that my shift started at 2, but it started at 1, so I arrived at 1:30, and I had to stay later that day.
8: So they made you stay later to
17: yes.
8: make up for the fact that you
17: yes.
8: were late?
17: Yes,
8: and
17: they
8: you
17: did.
8: You were late by accident because you didn't know that your shift
17: yes,
8: started earlier.
17: Yes, because a lot of the time they change the shifts close to when the shift is going to start, or like, you know, 2 days before, 3 days before,
8: you
17: have to check. Yes, you have to keep checking to make sure your shift starts at the time that it starts at.
8: Like being a student, is it okay in 2026 to be late? Is Ireland better? Is it more punctual? Or is it totally acceptable to be fashionably late? Is Ireland still a very Johnny-come-lately country?
17: I think it depends on the situation. For school, college, work, I don't think it's okay to be late. I really don't. I'm a very punctual person. For me, early is on time. For a gathering or a festival, or not a festival, a party or something like that at someone's house, if I was hosting a party and I said it started at 7, I'd expect people to come at 8, and that's okay. So
8: that's
17: it's
8: okay.
17: it's very depending on the situation.
8: And have you heard of something actually called late blindness? Someone just can't see that they're going to be late. They can't even process the fact that they're going to be late. And also perhaps they just don't care.
17: I do know people like that. And I think time blindness also ties into that. I can't say I'm that type of person. Like for me, I have a clock on my wall wherever I am, so I know. And for me, it's very crazy that someone could be like that.
8: Are you wearing a watch now?
17: I'm not. I've been in the market to buy a watch, but I'm not wearing one.
8: So you just read the time on your phone?
17: My phone, or my alarm clock, my clock on my wall. But on the go, my phone, yes.
9: Right, okay, that's thoughts from a student there. If meeting someone for a pint, I try and get there at least half an hour early to enjoy a quiet pint. A sneaky pint, if you wish. That's nice. Though somebody else says, I have ADHD. Time blindness is a real thing. Like, in my head, I can fit much more in the 5 minutes until I need to leave than I actually can. Ruth says, I was called out once when I was late for a workshop I didn't want to go to. I came in blabbing about how horrifically bad traffic was, etc. A couple of minutes later, the lecturer said that if people are late, it's an indication that they didn't want to be here in the first place. I nearly died. Bang on. And always think of it now. If you're not, if you're really keen, you're there on time, says Ruth. Yeah. Patrick says, what about people arriving when other people are going home and the hosts are tired? You mean as in a dinner party that happens? That's horrific. This is the thing as well. As a manager of a creche, the same parents who arrive late to collect their children, not a bother on them. So frustrating for the staff. And someone else says, I'm a person who hates being late. I always do my best to be on time, but not always possible with a baby. I used to go to a mother and baby yoga class. The class was in high demand. You had to pay in advance. But if you were a few minutes late, they would sell your place to someone who showed up on spec. They got a double payment while you sat outside with your baby having raced there to try to get to a class you'd paid for after multiple catastrophes with your baby that morning. That's just downright mean.
6: Harsh.
9: That's really mean.
6: That is shocking.
9: That's, God, that's awful.
6: And I thought yoga was all about just being kind of relaxed and chilled.
9: Yeah.
6: And not about money or being on time.
9: Well, there you go. That's big yoga at work for you there, yeah. Always thinking about the bottom line. So, the EP's on this weekend and all that kind of stuff. So, you know, that's probably not a thing where people will turn up on time. Well, or will they?
6: We had someone from our house that left this morning at 7 a.m. And I think when she got there, she realised that gates open at 2. But you're right.
9: Right, well, you know, hopefully they might sell coffee or something outside the gate.
6: But you're right. If you want to be there on time, you'll be there on time, if not very, very early. And yeah, we get to speak to a musician from Canada and Shane Kinsler, who's getting married to Shona.
19: I have been late once, and I thought that my shift started at 2, but it started at 1, so I arrived at 1:30, and I had to stay later that day.
11: So they made you stay later to make up for the fact that you were late?
19: Yes,
11: and
19: they
11: you
19: did.
11: You were late by accident because you didn't know that your shift started earlier?
19: Yes, because a lot of the time they change the shifts close to when the shift is going to start, or like, you know, 2 days before, 3 days before, you have to...
11: Is it acceptable to be fashionably late in Ireland?
20: I'll tell you something, I like being on time, so...
11: So you've just bought yourself a bottle of champagne?
20: I have.
11: Are you celebrating?
20: I'm celebrating getting married on Thursday, so in a week's time.
11: Congratulations.
20: The bride and her party, so.
11: And when we take the wedding, your wedding, how late do you expect your bride to be? I mean, she's going to be a few minutes late just to make sure everyone's in the church, or will she be on time?
20: She'll be 2:30, but I know the horse is quite punctual, so hopefully she's there on time and doesn't leave me sweating.
11: I'm always late for a wedding, and I shuffle in at the back. Am I judged for it? Do people, you know... I think that's rude.
20: I don't think so, no. I think it's acceptable in Ireland. I think late is kind of part of the culture, really, isn't it?
11: And why is it okay to be late for some things? For example, if I'm going to a going-away party, it's okay to be late. I was on time for one recently. I arrived bang on 6 and there was no one there. Why is it okay to be perhaps an hour or even 2 hours late for a party, but then you need to be on time or almost on time for a train? In other countries, trains run on time. Here, they're almost on time.
20: Yeah, in other countries, not in Ireland, the trains are on as well. That's why we're never on time as Irish people.
11: I'm having a chat with Laurie Watt, a musician from Canada. Is it okay to be late? Is it okay to be fashionably late? The fact that you're a musician, you guys are normally running behind schedule.
21: We are normally running behind schedule, and I was just late this morning to something, actually.
11: And what was it?
21: A tour of a music college in Dublin.
11: Do you want to go to the music college?
21: I do.
11: So what was the music college called?
21: BIM.
11: Oh, I know it. It's a great, great music college. So, you know, you were late for that. Did you get to even see any of the tour?
21: I actually didn't, because I was late because I walked in the wrong direction, as I'm not from here and I'm not very familiar with the streets, and I ended up rescheduling.
11: Have you heard of something called late blindness? How some people, perhaps they might have ADHD and they don't build in the fact that there's going to be traffic. Secondary schools are back. It's also raining heavily right now, so cars can't cope. People don't build in delays. They don't build in things going wrong. And they forget how long it takes to do even the simplest task. So perhaps they're 40 minutes late.
21: Yeah, that makes a lot of sense. I'm quite often late to a lot of things. And oftentimes it's because I don't take into account troubles that would come in the way.
9: There you go. That's a musician and someone getting married. One texter says, I think if you're meeting one person, it's disrespectful to be late. You should be texting to keep them updated. Often the other person is late too. It's disrespectful to a person if you arrange to meet them to be late. If you're meeting a big group in a bar, it's okay to be a bit late, but perhaps not if you're ordering food in a restaurant. Someone else says, I got caught for bringing a work colleague to and from work. I would end up waiting for him to turn up. Result, I went back cycling to work. Seems a lot of people are on time for EP, says this texter, because the traffic is an absolute disaster. I did childminding in my house with somebody else, and the parents who turned up late every evening to collect were always early in the morning to drop off, 7:45, when I was only paid from 8 a.m. Late people think their time is more important than yours. It's pure rudeness. And someone else says, I'm late for everything. I'm going to specify in my will that my hearse does a lap around the block, so I'll be late for my own funeral. Fantastic. That's a good way to go. Henry, thanks a million as ever.
3: 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Newstalk, conversation that counts.
9: Now, sometimes you might think half the country has moved to Australia, but while that place has some notable advantages, mostly weather, it is in many respects not that different to here. Things like accommodation and childcare are still expensive. Steve Geeran, originally from Cork, has lived there for over a decade. And while he's put down roots in Australia, he still advises Irish people to be clear-eyed about emigrating there. Good afternoon, Steve.
1: How's it going, Sean?
9: When you first arrived in Australia 13 years ago, what were you expecting? Did you think you'd be kind of just there for a while?
1: Yeah, that's right. So I headed over here with a few friends. We did a bit of backpacking in Asia before we headed out. Got over here and the plan was maybe do a couple of years and then maybe go over to New Zealand and head home after that. But here I am, you know, 13 years later with a wife and three kids.
9: Yeah. And so what happened that kept keeping you there? Apart from the wife and two kids, that would be a huge factor.
1: Yeah, look, the early days, it was just, you know, we were kind of just doing any work we could do to get money in the door and to enjoy ourselves. But as it got, I think after about a couple of years in, I realized that, this is where I wanted to be. I ended up meeting my wife probably, maybe a year and a half or so into being out here. And just the lifestyle, the opportunity and the weather and, you can plan ahead and just the opportunity. These are endless, basically.
9: Yeah, and tell us about the lifestyle, because that's a word people often use. And Irish people go out there, and maybe they mightn't like barbecues or surfing. Is it more? Is it that, or is there more to it than that?
1: Well, it is a lot more to it because, like, I'm probably 90 kilometers away from the nearest beach, so I'm nowhere near any surf. I'm up in the Blue Mountains, which is a bit cooler away from Sydney. But we really enjoy the outdoors, camping, getting away. Obviously surfing and barbecues is a big part of it if you're by the beaches. But the weather, the culture out here. We seem to fit in quite well, and there's plenty of Irish around.
9: Yeah, there's plenty of Irish around. Do Australians like Irish people? Are they even that aware of Irish people?
1: Yeah, well, look, it depends. I think when I first came out here, when I first got into the job I'm doing now, people used to ask where in the UK am I from, and I'm just another Pommy, and I'll be back home in a couple of years, which used to piss me off a little bit. Yeah. But they're certainly aware. There's a huge from the late 1800s all the way through, there's a huge population out here that claim some Irish heritage, and then there's obviously the immigration that happened after that, and some people wouldn't be aware of Ireland at all, but that's our job, to educate them, really.
9: Yeah, and would you then meet a lot of people who have just arrived or they're not there that long, and they're kind of maybe in what maybe you were 10 years ago or 12 years ago, thinking, is this for me, or should I just stay for a year and go home?
1: Yeah, well, in my line of work, we actually we speak to people in Ireland and the UK every day about coming out to Australia. So I'm involved in recruitment, and like we've got clients that are actively seeking people to come over from Ireland and from the UK at junior levels all the way to senior. So absolutely, that's part of my everyday conversations.
9: Yeah, and do you have to talk? Sometimes you're talking to people and thinking this won't suit you.
1: 100%, yeah. So that's what I was saying in the article. A lot of people have, Australia is an amazing place, and you know it's been incredibly good to me. I've built a career, business, and family over here. But I think my point is that sometimes people see the Australian salaries converted into euro. They think that they'll be rich, but then you know the rent, the childcare, transport, and just the general cost of living. There's huge opportunity out here, but you have to have come with your eyes wide open.
9: Yeah. Now, and on the cost of living aspect of it, what are the big expensive things for people? Is accommodation a big one, still?
1: Accommodation is a big one, and not just the actual cost of it. It's just the shortage, which I know is a big thing at home in Ireland as well. But you know, I think if you're coming out here, you know, it depends on your age and what you're looking to do. But most people head out towards the eastern suburbs, you know, your Bondi, your QG, and that is pretty expensive. I couldn't tell you ballpark what kind of the average rent would be, but it isn't cheap. And trying to buy there, you know, just forget about it.
9: Yeah, and is there a great difficulty in finding a place?
1: Yeah, there is. Yeah, thanks. Like, I think my sister moved out here earlier in the year, I think they were at viewings. You know, they were doing viewings on a Tuesday, Wednesday, Thursday, Friday, kind of Saturday, just to try and get a place.
9: Gosh, so that's

0: Yeah, and childcare, is that expensive?
1: Yeah, very expensive, yeah.
0: And is there any state subvention of that or anything?
1: Is there what, sorry?
0: Any state support for that?
1: I'm sorry, one more time.
0: Is there any state support for childcare, as in,
1: Yes, sorry. There is. It depends on your income. But then obviously, if you're on a visa, there would be none.
0: Right. Okay. Yeah. So to you now, I suppose, does Australia feel more like home now than Ireland would?
1: I guess I think home is definitely Cork, but it's also definitely Australia. I think Cork will always be home, but I don't think there's nothing that ever leaves you. But my wife is Australian, her three kids are here. Our youngest only arrived last week. We've built our life here, so Australia is definitely home too, rather than saying one or the other, if you know what I mean.
0: Yes, I know, yeah. But and anywhere you go in Australia, will you find Irish people, or do they tend to be concentrated in certain parts of it?
1: No, anywhere you go. As I was saying to you there, I'm 90 kilometers west of Sydney. And I was playing on a football team, up here before I did my ACL. And there was probably five or six Irish out of the 20.
0: Crikey.
1: And that's there was a couple of lads there that were, kind of pushing 50, all the way down to, I think I was youngest at 35, 36. And, I meet Irish people up here all the time. For example, bumped into a fella last week from, oh, gee, I think he was from Westmead. Literally his daughter and my daughter go to the same school. So it's gas.
0: Yeah, and would you ever bump into people and you know them, or you're distantly related to them, or you know people in common, that kind of a thing?
1: Yeah, absolutely. Another good example of that is, sorry to keep going back to the work aspect, but Owen, who joined us, he was introduced to us by another Irishman, and he grew up 9 kilometers away from where I grew up, and he went to a school that a lot of my friends would have went to, and there was a lot of mutual connections that we didn't even realize until we actually started working together.
0: Yeah, that's extraordinary. Steve, congratulations on the new arrival as well. It's not that late in Australia at the moment, but you may well be staying up a bit later than that, if there's feeding or that kind of stuff to be done. Steve Guerin does live in New South Wales. Steve, thanks a million.
1: Cheers, Sean. Take it easy. Thank you. Bye.
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0: 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Back to school means many things: getting lunches, bit of peace during the day, the punishing schedules, but also the school uniforms. Kids might not be keen on them. In fact, new research says about half complain about their uniforms once a week, and many parents aren't fans either. So why do we still have them? The Journal columnist Niamh O'Reilly suggests it might be an idea to get rid of them altogether. Afternoon, Niamh.
3: Hi, how are you?
0: Now, you're in the unusual situation, as you've experience of a uniform school and a non-uniform school, so you can compare between the two things, or at least what your two boys think of that.
3: Exactly, yeah. I'm in kind of a unique situation, and I'm very happy today. I sent them off to their first day back at school, and we didn't have any uniform. So we had no rushing around last night going, where's your shirt, or where's your jumper, or your tie, or any of that sort of stuff. We were just able to pick from their own clothes this morning, and off they went, happy out.
0: Right, okay. Well, I mean, no matter what they're wearing, when, I think yours are 6 and 9, there's still a bit of, where's the shirt we left out kind of thing.
3: That's true, but at least if you can't, with uniform, you have to have a specific set of clothing, sort of clean and ready to go, 5 days a week. At least with no uniform, you can just dip in, and find something from their stock of clothes. So I find it a lot less pressure on the mammy anyway, in terms of the washing and the drying.
0: Yeah. And they're boys and they're still young. Have you detected any sense of the others are wearing football jerseys or whatever, and then there's a pressure to wear that as well?
3: Not so far, I have to say. And that, I think, is one of the biggest fears for many parents, particularly as your children get older. And I know people constantly say it to me. They say, well, Niamh, you're dressing boys, it's different, when you're dressing girls. And there can be a little bit more kind of clothing comparison. And, we're all wearing such and such a top or

0: whatever it is. But so far we haven't had that. But again, they are young, and I would expect as they get older, that might be something that kind of factors into, you know, not having a uniform in school. They might want to be wearing what other people are wearing, you know, in terms of brands or whatever, but we haven't had that yet.
1: Yeah, because I suppose, as you know, one of the arguments that's in favour of school uniforms is that bypasses that. There's no pressure on anyone to be going out buying designer runners or any of that stuff.
0: I know, and I do get that, and I know that that is one of the biggest arguments, that it is this sort of leveller for everybody and everyone will look the same, but it doesn't hide all inequality as much as we like to think that it does. It doesn't hide school shoes or coats or bags or pencil cases or, I know we don't want them to have them, but phones, you know, birthday parties, things like that. So it doesn't, it's not a blanket for covering all inequality, but I can understand, I think, in certain age groups, I think particularly with teenagers and when you're into secondary school, having them perhaps all dressed the same could eliminate some of that for sure.
1: Yeah. So did your boys enjoy wearing uniforms?
0: No. No, they didn't. And like, I was totally on board with the uniform train at the start. I was like, this is great. It's going to be so convenient. You know, we're going to wear the same things every day. It'll be totally fine. The shine wore off it very quickly. And I found, now we were wearing a tracksuit uniform. It was a crested one, a branded one. So, you know, we had to buy it from a particular supplier that was quite expensive. We weren't able to go out and just buy generic versions in Tesco or Dunnes or wherever else. So we were locked into one type of supplier. And I found like the neck was really tight. You'd nearly almost have to break the stitches to kind of get it on top over their heads and off their heads every day, and they were hot and uncomfortable, and they did not enjoy it. It was the shine wore off it very quickly for all of us. And the quality wasn't great, and you know, we had holes in the knees very quickly. Now again, I know people say, well, knees, you have boys and perhaps they're, you know, more active or whatever, running around or going on their knees more or whatever it is when they're playing. But the quality wasn't great either. So all in all, they were not happy bunnies wearing a uniform.
1: No, and it's an interesting thing about the supplier, and anyone listening around the country, is this just a city thing or is this uniform across the country that the schools tend to go, here's the uniform and or tracksuit and you buy it from this specific shop? You're not given a choice about that.
0: That's one of the biggest bugbears, I think, for a lot of parents. And people have been calling for, you know, allowing parents to buy just generic style uniforms from, you know, high street retailers. And then if schools want a crest on them, be able to buy just an iron-on crest that you could put onto a jumper if that's what the school wanted. But I think, in my opinion, the price of some of these are just so extortionate, like anywhere from 20 to 30 euro for a single branded crested uniform jumper. And like, there was research out from Barnardo's recently, their back to school survey, you know, saying that primary school uniforms, you know, costing families from around 110 you know, euro up to, you know, 200 euro. And that's really expensive for one child. And if you multiply that out, if you have more children, and also they go through growth spurts and you have to go back and buy more. And it's an expensive business for sure. And I feel if schools don't want to ditch uniforms, I totally get that some don't ever want to do that. They want to stick with uniforms. I really feel a generic branded uniform, like a tracksuit, particularly for primary school children, it's much more comfortable. I mean, children, you know, there's research out to show that children find uniforms really, really uncomfortable. They can't wait to take them off when they get home. And it can be a barrier for them getting active, you know, in school. And we want our kids to be getting more active. We want them having more movement breaks, you know, in the classroom, in the middle of lessons. And if they're wearing a tracksuit style uniform, it's much easier for them.
1: Yeah, well, I suppose that's an interesting thing. I've observed that in one of mine goes to school and there's an option between the uniform and a tracksuit, everybody wears the tracksuit. Nobody wants to wear
0: 100%. No, I mean, why are we dressing primary school children in particular like little business people, you know, who are going off to meet Lord Sugar in The Apprentice, you know, in like shirts and ties and blazers and kilts? They're all just so uncomfortable, and expecting primary school children in particular to sit there in these very stiff, itchy, polyester style, uncomfortable clothes. And then we wonder why, you know, they might be ratty at the end of the day, or they're not engaged in learning, or they don't want to get up for movement breaks. All of these things that are really important. It could be down to this horrible, stiff, uncomfortable, unnatural clothing for young kids. You know, I think put them in comfortable clothes, and if that's a uniform, then have it be a generic style tracksuit, and at least they can run around and be comfortable.
1: Yeah, I tell you, another disadvantage with the uniforms is that you wash it, you put it away, and then, you know, at this time of the year, then you start looking for it again. And as happened in our house, where's the jacket from the tracksuit?
0: Oh,
1: couldn't find the jacket from the tracksuit. And because they're all the same, the jacket from the tracksuit, in fact, two of them that had gone missing, was located in our friend's house, hanging up because the mother of the friend didn't realise it wasn't her daughter's, thought just washed it and hung it up kind of thing.
0: Yeah.
1: And that's probably, I wouldn't be surprised if a lot of the parents weren't having that problem as well at this time of year.
0: A lot of parents, and like we all, with the best will in the world, will try and label our clothes, but like we don't, you know, sometimes we don't label our clothes and they go missing. And like, if I had a euro for every time my child lost a jumper, be it uniform or non-uniform in school, I would be a very, very rich woman. Clothes are going to go missing. And even in a non-uniform school, I have to say, Sean, in my experience, a lot of the clothes are coming from the same shop, sort of like your Dunnes, your Pennies, the same high street shop. So, as you know, when you lose a jumper, which my children will, and you go into Loft Property to look for it, good luck to you trying to find it, because they're all from the same shops. They're all the same sorts of clothes.
1: Yes.
0: Anyway, so it's difficult to find stuff when you don't label it like me, at the best of intentions.
1: Yeah, that's like you bought the new outfit and then 2 days later, where's your jacket? I don't know. And yours are back already, are they?
0: Mine are back already. I had them back in this morning, so I am in a glass case of emotion, as it were.
1: Yes.
0: Happy and sad and all of that, but delighted we had no uniform to stuff ourselves into this morning. That was one thing off my list, which was great.
1: Niamh O'Reilly is a columnist with The Journal. Niamh, thanks a million.
0: Thanks a million.
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3: I love the Irish way of life. I love it, you know. I love being late. I love it. You know, I love when I'm late that no one gives a shit. Especially the people I'm meeting, they never seem to care because they're not usually there yet themselves. They're normally texting me, telling me they're going to be another 10 minutes if I'm lucky enough for them to have credit. Otherwise, they just show up. Sorry, I had no credit. Sorry. Which I think in many ways is a blessing, because in modern Irish society, people have this curse where when they're late, they ring you or text you and tell you they're like 3 or 4 miles further along the journey than they actually are, thinking you'll prefer to wait longer from the point that they lied from than for them to just face the music. Say, yeah, I'm just around the corner. I haven't even left yet, actually.
1: That was Des Bishop there talking about being late, something that left Barbara Scully completely cold, it should be said, or it made her think of a documentary about Owen Dalton for some reason, I don't know. Those things marked earphones, that's what they're for.
4: Turn your hearing aid on,
5: I'm too busy
4: amusing
5: myself, like, yes. Do you know what I mean? So
1: anyway, Barbara and Declan are here to talk about themselves and briefly pay attention to your problems.
5: We are paying attention now.
1: Okay, well, here's your first one. Okay. I met a guy about 3 months ago, and and things seem to be going really well. They always start with that sentence, don't they?
4: The delusion, the setup.
1: And I thought we really liked each other. We were seeing each other 2 or 3 times every week, going on walks, cinema, out for drinks, etc. Our last date was Friday, 2 weeks ago. We went for dinner and had drinks, and he stayed over in my apartment. Since then, I haven't heard from him at all, which is unusual because he had been texting me almost every day. I've texted him twice in the last 2 weeks, but so far I got no response. My friends say he's ghosted me, but I find it so hard to believe that a 29-year-old man would ghost me after dating for 3 months. The guy in question is in the army, and I'm in two minds about whether to contact the barracks to see if he's alive or not. I've been ghosted a few times in the past by men, as have most of my friends, but usually after two or three dates, not 3 months of dating. I find it so hard to take that someone who has poured all this time into me and vice versa would just drop off the face of the earth. What's wrong with men? Should I contact the barracks or just let it go and never know? P.S. Maybe women do this too, but the pattern seems to be repeated by men over and over again with my girlfriends. We're starting to think Irish men are trash.
4: Trash.
1: Wow, that's very strange.
6: And here's Barry with the rebuttal.
5: The rebuttal. Yeah. No, there's no need to phone the barracks. All you need to do is go on to rip.ie, search his name, and then you'll know whether he's dead or not.
1: Yes.
5: End of story, right?
1: Excellent. So, unless now he's undercover someplace.
5: Well, that's different, but he's not dead.
1: Yeah.
5: Then he's ghosted you. So if he's not dead, he's definitely ghosted you.
1: Yeah.
5: Do you know what I mean?
6: Unless
5: there's no
6: he's
5: need
6: been
5: to ring
6: assigned
5: the barracks.
6: To like an undercover operation in the deep dark.
5: In the deep where?
1: Where?
5: Window.
1: I know. Tell more.
6: Yeah, he's like, what? Glenmalure.
1: Yeah,
6: he's Glenmalure.
1: He's lying in a ditch.
6: No telecommunications because the army isn't funded enough and they're, you know, off the grid, sadly, back in 2 weeks. He's to make his way home.
5: I mean, God forgive me, I'd love to think that the army did engage in all that kind of exciting kind of, you know, cloak and dagger stuff, but I don't think they do really. So I think...
6: Well, they'll never tell us that they did. That's but the whole nature of the game.
5: Do you reckon? Do you think they do?
6: What do you mean? Do you think they have somebody who's...
5: They have
6: like,
5: these undercover things that go on for weeks or, you know, where people are suddenly taken out of their lives and told you not to have any contact with your family or anything like that.
6: Pretend they work in Tesco for 2 weeks.
1: And do what?
5: And do what? That's what I'm saying.
6: Yeah.
5: Like, for what?
6: Shelves in
1: Tesco. Is that what it is? Yeah. Someone says his parachute didn't open.
5: But he'd still be on RIP, don't
1: he? He would, yeah.
5: You know, so that's the way to find out if he's dead or alive. And if he's alive, he's ghosted you.
1: Yeah.
5: Which is not very cool and it's not a very nice thing to do. And I take her point about this seems to be, I mean, I take her point, but I have no idea, but I take her point that she seems to think that this is something that men do far more than women do. I don't think it means all Irish men are trash, but some are. And this fella, I think, seems to have been one. I think she's dodged a bullet. I think if that's what he's doing, which I think it is what he's doing, now you have to move on. You know, and anybody who does that, who doesn't have the balls to actually talk to you straight up in person and say, listen, this isn't, you know, this isn't suiting me anymore and I think we should go our separate ways. If you don't have the courage to do that, then you're just a big coward and your woman has dodged a bullet and she's better off without him.
6: Yeah, I mean, I think there's two parts of this. One side is what actually happened and the other is the Miss Marple side where you need to know why it happened.
1: Yeah.
6: Where you need to find an explanation.
5: But there isn't always a reason.
6: No, exactly. So you need to separate the two things out.
5: Yeah,
6: you need to go on one side, you go, well, this happened. Why could this have happened?
1: Mm.
6: You know, yes, I think I agree with her diagnosis of the situation that it is. She's right to think it's at the very least rude that your man hasn't been
5: it's
6: in touch with her.
5: Cruel, it's, though, really, as well.
6: Yeah, no, of course. But what I'm saying is, it is. She's right to feel the way that she feels about it.
5: True.
6: That it's not acceptable.
5: Yeah,
6: some people are so kind of they're so avoidant of some kind of a reaction that they just won't actually have the difficult conversation.
5: But is it more than that nowadays? Is this something now that has become part of the whole deal, that it's kind of acceptable? It's like, if
6: I think
5: she thinks that more men are doing that, is this something that men think, well, it's okay, if you don't want to see her anymore, just don't?
6: There's a really funny thing, though, that, you know, by giving it this new name that seems to
5: ghosting.
6: Be ghosting that to an old behaviour, by the way.
5: What is it, though?
6: Yeah.
1: Yeah, Ruri says, I don't want to brag, but when I was young, I was ghosted by many Irish women. We just didn't call it that then.
5: But even after 3 months, I mean, I know
1: yeah,
5: that
1: that's a bit more unusual.
5: Yeah.
1: But someone was on... Instagram. I never started a sentence with someone was on Instagram
5: that's
1: the
5: what
1: other
5: I was
1: day.
5: Say, yeah.
1: I know it was just because I interviewed her once, but she was talking about she was describing a date she went on with a young fella. He turned up late. He took 2 phone calls during the date.
5: Cool.
1: And he was on his way to someplace else.
5: Yeah.
1: So he just kind of squeezed her in between her, you know, and then she says, well, clearly we're never meeting again. And he went to the trouble of messaging her and saying, you're not for me. I don't really like your body shape.
5: Hello. No, but I have no problem with that.
1: No, but what? With his behavior that he was just squeezing her in between.
5: Yeah, because a date like is a test drive. Do you know what I mean?
1: No, but like,
5: if you're taking somebody for a test.
1: But during the date, he took 2 calls.
5: Yeah, but that's
1: arranging what he was going to do
5: but
1: next.
5: But I don't think. Okay, but I don't think that's specific to somebody on a date. I think he probably takes phone calls when he's to dinner with his mammy.
1: Maybe he does.
5: You know?
1: But my point is that it's become so kind of depersonalized that people don't regard people as human beings anymore.
5: Yeah,
1: everyone's disposable.
5: And you know what? When you compare it back to my day, it would seem to me to be harder to ghost somebody nowadays when everybody's on social media and you can view what everybody's doing. You'd imagine it would have been a lot easier back in the day. And I mean, certainly I would have no problem if you went on one or even maybe two dates and then somebody vanished. It obviously isn't. It obviously isn't going to go anywhere. The difference with this is that it was 3 months, and that's a lot. And for you not to have the respect for somebody to just go back and
6: explain. Well, that's kind of what John's talking about, that kind of lack of respect that people have, where they're coming to the dating game as if it's some kind of a like shopping trip. But it's not.
5: But
6: that's
5: the
6: whole point. I mean, but if it is, then you're going to get a product.
5: What?
6: If you treat it like a shopping list, then it's going to be a product.
1: Yeah.
6: And you're ultimately not going to be fulfilled because the product's going to age and change right in front of your eyes. And then you're ultimately never going to be happy because you're going to go, this is not what I bought. Because now it's a fat old thing who just lies on the couch and moans all day.
1: Yeah.
6: When in fact, when I bought it first, it was able to function.
5: But that happens whether you went to a date like a shopping trip or not.
6: No, the same
5: result happens.
6: It's about respect for the other person. It's about actually recognizing that they're human people too.
5: That develops over time. But initially,
1: but you can treat them like trash from the out. That's fine.
6: What are you talking about?
5: No, because then it doesn't go anywhere.
6: You're saying that you walk into a room.
1: If you're going to take that out, it goes nowhere.
6: Earn my decency. Earn my decency.
5: No, what I'm saying is if you are dating if you're on the dating scene and you're looking for a partner and you go out on a date with somebody, it is a shopping trip. Like I remember going out and dates with people and, you know, they turned up and you went, oh my God, what was I thinking? Before you ever even started talking or having a drink.
6: But what do you do? You don't then just go,
5: I'm not saying ghosting is right, but
6: even in the moment. In the moment, you don't then go, well, this person doesn't look like I hoped they would look, so therefore I'm going to be rude. That's not the process.
5: I did it once.
6: Why does that surprise me?
5: I had a date with a guy. I don't know. There was an American. This is a great story. There was an American warship in Dublin for some reason.
1: Okay, many's a love story started that way.
5: And there was an American soldier.
6: This is a Cher video.
5: A sailor fella, American, who looked quite nice in his uniform, and I don't know where I must have met him somewhere. And we arranged a date in Dunleary like a couple of nights later. And my brothers, all three of them, decided to accompany me down just to drop me down to the date.
1: Yeah.
5: And I was meeting your man outside the pub. And as we got near the pub, I could see him, and he looked like he'd went from looking very reasonably hot in his uniform to looking like an American tourist in plaid trousers and a green jumper, you know?
1: Yeah.
5: And I went, oh God. And my brothers both said, there's no way you're going to have a date with him. And they kept driving. And we went home. Is that ghosting?
1: Poor broken heart. Yes, that is.
6: Ghosting. And it's the parable of like peer pressure.
1: Yeah.
6: I know.
1: Anya says, Declan has nailed it. It's about basic respect for others. Someone says, my London-based daughter dated an SAS soldier.
5: Ooh.
1: He definitely had to disappear without notice or explanation. Kind of glad it didn't last.
5: Well, I could understand that in the SAS in Britain.
6: I mean, it's a great excuse for not showing up to your date, you know, under Cleary's clock or whatever. But the reality of it is a little hint, you know, in advance
5: SAS.
6: To go, listen, I'm going to be away, you know, in Glenbalure doing a fitness thing for a couple of days.
5: No, but what does SAS stand for?
1: Special Air Service.
5: There you go. So they're on a different level than what's the Irish Army called?
1: Maybe he's in the Army Ranger Wing and they're prepping for Trump's visit. And if he was in the Ranger Wing, she would never know, and they're not allowed to tell you.
5: Oh, really? Is that the truth?
6: Oh, no, they're not allowed to tell you, but they can say.
1: But I'm not going to be around.
6: I'm doing a course in human rights for 2 weeks, whatever it is.
1: Yeah.
6: Or I'm off to do like a training course on human decency and respect for other people. Because I found out I'm lacking.
5: The Ranger Wing were that exciting that they can't tell tell people that.
1: Well, because you know they do these kind of international things where they have these competitions from different armies. The specialized ones.
5: Okay.
1: And the Ranger Wing always do very well in those things. Apparently, yeah. I was ghosted by a guy after 9 months together, and we were in our 40s.
6: See, some people are just really bad.
1: Yeah.
6: Having
5: that's no excuse.
6: No, it's not an excuse, but that's what some people make a choice. They go, I've decided that this is not for me anymore. Yeah. And I know that this other person has feelings and will react badly. So therefore, what I'm going to do is I'm going to avoid giving them the opportunity to express themselves. So I'm just going to
5: But if somebody does that, you've dodged a bullet.
1: Yeah. Noel says, I'll tell you why he's ghosting her. His wife found his secret phone. That could be another reason.
5: Oh,
1: so what are we saying? Should we just wait until Trump goes back to America? And if she hasn't heard from him by then he's definitely ghosted her.
6: I think that she has his number. She should just text him and say something like, you know, I know that I haven't heard from you for a while. You might not want to see me anymore, but I think I deserve, you know.
5: That won't make any difference. No, if he's ghosting her, that's not going to make any difference.
6: It's about asserting her demand.
5: I think she should text him and go, I hear you're in the Ranger Wing and you're looking out for Trump's visit, and I'm telling everybody now, unless you text me back.
1: Okay, yeah, and then the guards turned up at your door. Yeah,
6: you're in Guantanamo Bay.
1: That won't come across as crazy at all. I've been dating my current squeeze for about 6 weeks now. Things are going great, and we are even planning a mini break in September. However, there are three of us in this relationship: me, her, and our elderly Jack Russell. She insists on allowing him into the bedroom whenever I stay over. When things get intimate, I ask for the dog to be put outside the door, but he always sneaks back in. I find it incredibly off-putting because I feel like he's eyeballing me. One night we had the lights off and things were getting jiggy when I suddenly felt his foul breath on my face. Ugh. I quickly switched on the bedside lamp and he was panting, watching us, with his paws on the edge of the bed. I was horrified, but my girlfriend thinks it's hilarious. How do I get her to take my concerns seriously? And is there a way to get rid of the Jack Russell?
5: Can't wait to hear what you have to say about this, Declan, activist, you.
6: We were talking to Pat Kenny outside before we came into the studio, and he was asking us what the problems today were going to be. And I mentioned this one. And
1: I'm
6: not going to tell you what
5: he's
6: very
5: careful.
6: But, I wouldn't do that to you. But look, it doesn't matter whether it's a dog or whether it's a behavior. If you're in an intimate situation with somebody and something doesn't make you comfortable and they ignore that, that's a problem to me.
5: I love to make it. It doesn't matter if it's a dog.
6: It doesn't matter if it's a dog or whether it's like or an action or behavior. Whether it's, you know, put this on or do this or whatever.
5: I'm sorry.
6: Like, it doesn't matter what it is.
5: I thought you meant as an animal, like if it was a cat or a cow
6: or
5: a spider or a donkey looking at the window.
6: Spider.
5: Sorry. Well, carry on.
6: You know, because they've got eight legs.
5: Oh, spiders.
6: No, what I'm saying is that this is about boundaries. This is about this person saying to the person that they're actually being intimate with that they don't feel comfortable getting intimate in the current environment, and the other person kind of being dismissive about it because they're okay with it or they don't care or they like dogs or whatever that is. I don't think that this is not a stupid situation. This is somebody going here and the other person ignoring them, and I find that not upsetting, but it's a bit like, well, it is upsetting actually. Aww. Yeah, because, you know, some people love animals.
5: Uh-huh.
6: Some people don't want to bring them into the bedroom.
5: Uh-huh.
6: And, you know,
5: and you can do both those things. I love animals, but I'm sorry, I have a very big dog, but when I didn't have a big dog and I had a small dog, no, they're not even allowed upstairs, never mind into the bedroom,
6: into bed or in the room when something is happening.
5: But I know a lot of people who are happy enough to have their, I mean, I've watched my dog too often.
6: Well,
5: I know
6: fine
5: what
6: for them.
5: He spends his time licking, and I do not want that
6: near
5: me or near my bed or near my bedclothes or any of that kind of stuff.
6: But it doesn't matter whether the dog is the dog or a behavior. That's my whole point.
5: This isn't a problem.
6: She's laughing at him when he's going, this is not cool. That is a problem.
5: No, it's not a problem. The problem is this is a Jack Russell, which is a small dog. And
1: obviously he sent in a letter, so he thinks it's a problem.
5: No, it's not a problem.
1: Therefore, by definition, it's a problem.
5: I'm going to solve it right now.
1: Okay.
5: Okay. The Jack Russell is a small little dog.
1: Yeah.
5: And unless he's discovered the drink that gets you wings and he can float up and open the door, once he's put outside the door, he can't get back in. He can't sneak back in unless they're not closing the door. So all you have to do is put the dog out and close the door. Problem solved, right?
1: Yeah, but
5: that's it.
1: Well, maybe it's her door and she's not closing it properly.
5: That's exactly it.
1: Yeah.
5: Close the door and insist that the door is closed, and then the dog stays outside.
1: And then the dog's outside the door whining and scratching, and then that puts everyone else off as well.
5: Well, again, there's a way around that. Give the dog a treat, throw it down the stairs, down he goes after the treat, and then he'd probably forget what he was doing anyway.
1: Assuming she's got stairs.
5: Whatever.
1: And like, that's 30 seconds for a dog. Treat, gone. Back up again. Where's me?
5: But he will learn.
1: Are you in there? are at it. What are you doing? What are you doing? Can I mean, come in? Can I come in?
5: I do. I agree with you. Is that if you don't want the dog, I mean, to me, it's not even about looking at you when you're having sex. Like, so what? The dog couldn't care less. But it is about them panting and breathing and, you know, the
1: No, that wouldn't bother you. Those big eyes just staring.
6: Those big.
5: Yeah. I would hope that I would staring be on. Concentrating on other things that I know, but you know the way what
1: dogs like to get in there.
5: Yes,
1: the smelling.
5: I said already, I don't like that.
1: Yeah.
5: But I mean, we may have cats that sleep on the bed very often and they couldn't care less.
1: Yeah.
5: They don't like it when it gets too bouncy. Then they fall off the bed. And that's the other thing about the Jack Russell. Like, if they're doing it right, he probably can't stay on the bed anyway. So, do you know what I mean?
6: Yeah, no, I do. I know what you're saying, but you're solving the problem for the dog as opposed to solving the problem for the guy.
5: No, I'm not solving the problem for the dog because he doesn't want to be outside the door.
6: I think what's happened here, though, is that the guy's come into a situation. He's in her house trying to get intimate with her, and she's dismissing his only request in that situation. And that it doesn't matter what the substance of that particular problem is that her response is to go, and laugh at him. That's not conducive to,
5: No
6: man likes to be laughed at in an intimate situation.
5: In an intimate situation. Yeah, no, I agree with that. But I do think the fact that the girlfriend likes her dog and loves her dog means that she's generally a nice person. And I'd say if he explained to her that it's not that he doesn't get the dog or he doesn't get, you know, animals, it's just that he doesn't want the dog in the bedroom. I would think, regardless of whether they're having sexy time or not, he just doesn't want the dog in the bed.
6: But that should be enough,
5: I think that's perfectly
6: But he's already done
5: reasonable.
6: He's already said that. He's already said that, and her response is to laugh.
5: Yeah, but he gets up then very nicely, puts the Jack Russell outside the door with the treat and closes the door.
1: Whining dog,
5: which will eventually get the message and will give up. Your door might be wrecked.
1: But she get out of the bed and let the dog in then.
5: No, well, then that
1: he's whining.
5: That has to be discussed. No,
1: isn't it a more fundamental problem with the relationship? Someone's texting in to say he's going to end up out the door, not the dog. That essentially he's putting her in a situation of choosing between them, and she's veering towards the dog.
6: And it's about boundaries as well. It's about
5: much for his performance if she'd prefer to just have a snuggle with a smelly dog rather than proper sexy dog.
1: Yvonne says, "I'm with her." Hilarious. The poor dog probably hasn't seen a bit of Jiggy Jiggy in a while. Get over it, man, says Yvonne, who is a dog hotel owner.
5: Great. Okay. Cool. Okay. Right. Okay. Well, no, I don't agree. I don't think dogs maybe they do. I just don't. They probably think, actually, here's the thing now. They probably
6: think you're being attacked.
5: Yeah, exactly. Or think there's some kind of wrestling going on. Do you know what I mean? That's a bit of crack.
6: Yeah.
5: And so I think that could be the problem. I should have thought
6: around,
5: of that already.
6: And what happens if the dog goes in for a little snip or a nip or
5: Not even that. They just want to get in the middle of it. So, get the dog in the bedroom. I think that's fair enough. Like, I love dogs, but not in the bedroom. No.
1: Somebody says the answer is to get a crate and throw the dog in that. Yeah. Close the door. Because most dogs have a little crate thing and you just close it over.
5: Yeah. Yeah, for sure.
1: That dog needs a little operation to curb its enthusiasm, but it's...
5: I don't think the dog wants to have sex, please.
1: No, but it
5: I
1: might
5: I don't think
1: feel
5: that's
1: like,
5: what's
1: you know,
5: going on here.
1: No.
5: Yeah, you know, people,
1: I might think it's a game. Anything bouncing up and down, a dog wants to grab it and try and run away with it. I'm getting increasingly fed up with my friend who never seems to miss an opportunity to brag about her two boys. Every conversation somehow turns into an update about how brilliant, talented, clever, or well-behaved her boys are. And I'm expected to sit there enthusiastically listening to every achievement. I've children too, but I don't feel the need to constantly compare them or turn every conversation into a competition. Sometimes I just like to talk about something else. I'm starting to dread seeing her because I know I'll spend half the time nodding along to another story about how great her boys are at hurling. How do I tell her in a nice way to shut up about her kids?
5: I think this is one that a lot of listeners could probably relate to.
1: Yeah.
5: I think many of us have been there, done that. And the letter writer is right. If you're out with somebody who's just talking about their kids, particularly talking about how wonderful they are and blah, blah, blah, it's boring and it's annoying. Whether you yourself have kids or whether you don't have kids, it is annoying. But I think if they're friends, you should be able to move her on reasonably easily. You know, and I mean, if you're meeting up and you're, you know, let's catch up and you're meeting and you're catching up and okay, she's allowed to talk about the boys for the first 10 minutes, you know, yeah. give you an update, what they're doing. Johnny scored a goal, the other fella's great at hurling, whatever, whatever. And you listen to all that politely and maybe put in your own tuppence worth about your kids. But then I think you're perfectly entitled to say, right, that's enough now about the kids. What else is going on? Yeah. And move the conversation along. Or even just by giving it so much time and then saying, okay, we're not talking about the kids anymore. And maybe if that means that the two of you are, or that she is going to sit there and maybe she doesn't have anything else to talk about at the moment, you know, it could be that this has just become a habit with her, that this is just how she, you know, just how she rolls. So I would say before you meet her up, think of a couple of things, maybe things you've been watching on the telly or things you've been reading or, you know, things that are happening in the news that you can bring up. A couple of topics that you can bring up and have a talk about. If she's not able to move on and not able to engage in that or not interested in engaging with that, well, then I'd kind of give her a bit of a wide berth until her kids are older, because her kids will eventually be teenagers and then she won't be singing all their praises all the time.
1: And she'll be disappointed.
5: She won't be doing any of that anymore. She won't want to talk about them anymore then at that stage.
6: I think this is less about, you know, the stuff, whatever the subject matter is. Yeah. I think often what happens is when people, particularly if there's only two people, you know, sitting in a conversation, that the way in which the conversation happens, if you're able, like you suggested, to interject and move the conversation along, that's great. If you're able to get, because sometimes I think people get annoyed in conversations if the topic is the person who's talking. It doesn't matter what they're talking about. They're obviously they're talking about themselves and what's going on in their lives. And if the other person is just always in the role of listening, that can be a bit annoying, particularly when you have children, because particularly when you're at home the whole time, you're playing the role of parent.
5: True, yeah.
6: You want to get out, you want to have a good time, you want to talk about something. You want to talk. So if you're listening to somebody else, sometimes it's hard to kind of listen. Yeah. To, you know, I have full experience of raising children. Thanks very much, Dimple. Can we talk about something else? But sometimes if the other person's a very strong talker and they don't give you space to get into, maybe you just need to redirect them onto talking about something else, by saying, can we not talk? But by saying it in a way that allows them to keep talking, allows the subject to move on. Because if you try to change the subject onto something that you're talking about for yourself,
5: they just won't engage.
6: They won't engage. They won't let you.
5: The other thing I'm wondering is that I wonder if these two become friends through their children, or is this a friendship that goes back before they had kids? Because I think sometimes, you know, we've all made friends at the school gate or whatever, you know, of other parents who have kids the same age as yours. And I think then it can be very easy just to get stuck in that groove. It's the only thing you have in common, maybe. You don't have any common memories. You don't have, you know, things that you could talk about which happened before you had kids.
6: But if that was the case, then that wouldn't. Then you'd be less likely to be irritated if that was the subject that you're just talking about.
5: Oh, I think you can be friends. You know, you can make friends with people. I have done it. But we talked about loads more things than just the kids. You know, you talk about the kids for a few minutes and then you move on to talking about
6: having a tactic,
5: interesting
6: things. You suggested a tactic, and I think the tactic, the one I was going to suggest, rather than, you know, coming at it at a hot, to go, you've talked about the kids a lot. What's going on with you personally? That's a good way to make them feel that you're not trying to steer away the conversation away from them.
5: Yes.
1: Yeah.
5: Yeah.
6: But onto something that's
5: going
6: not
5: on
6: about
5: in your
6: children.
5: Life. Yeah.
1: Unless there's nothing else. Unless you say, what's going on with you? It's here because often,
6: and they start crying.
1: This happens to a lot of parents that, you know, when the kids reach teenage years, or indeed when they leave the house, they suddenly have nothing because they've thrown their entire personality, their entire identity into the child. And then the mother starts to see the child as a kind of an extension of herself, and that's her achievement.
5: But then you're doing her a favor now
1: by trying to pay attention to that.
5: And I think, you know, if she doesn't have anything else, and I mean, I was that woman. I was at home, I was looking after the kids, and I've said this before, you have no job title, you don't know who you are, you have no salary for it, you have no respect for it, really. So it is very easy to lose yourself and to not know who you are anymore. But I do think that talking about things like, have you watched anything decent on Netflix or on telly recently, or what are you reading at the moment, or that kind of stuff, get a book club going, can be helpful to divert away from just the kids.
6: Yeah, because sometimes, like, and I noticed with some of my friends, as we've gone through the same kind of thing, that I think reminding people that they can actually go into a social situation and not talk about the twins, junior, cert, but instead just make people laugh and actually go revert into kind of the way that they were before the kids. that's really kind of therapeutic for people to remind them that they're people, and it's not about their accomplishments. It's not about like,
5: but
6: this is what we have, this is what we did.
5: If you think your only accomplishments at the moment are your children, do you know what I mean? If you walked away from a career to be at home, whether you're a man or a woman, I think that's very hard to get your head out of that space and into another space, because all of your time is devoted to your kids and what they're doing and, you know, looking after them and feeding them and clothing them and washing them and blah, blah, blah. And I think it's very hard then to move out of that. But I think it's really vital that you do. I mean, I know when I was at home, like, I'm making a conscious effort. At one stage, I ended up writing for the parish newsletter, being involved in the Residents Association, like anything that gave me something else to do rather than just, and I'm not downgrading being at home. I think it's the most important job and it's a terrific job. And very often parents who are at home are doing things in the school and in the community. But I do think it's really important to save that bit of yourself and to make sure that you have got other things that are going
6: on. And the thing that I'm thinking about here with this particular person is that sometimes when they see somebody else exhibiting behaviours that kind of are beginning to become problems for themselves, it can kind of irritate them. So maybe the person who wrote in might be going, am I that person too? Is that all I have to talk about? Yeah. Is my parents, my kids? So when you see somebody else doing it, it becomes quite irritating because it's the mirror up to your face.
5: Up to your face,
6: you know, but as you say, that whole topic, the whole area of like who your identity is and what who you are to yourself and to other people is fluid and does change. And it's finding ways to remind yourself.
5: And the other thing is, like, I mean, I don't know where this letter writer is, but certainly in Dublin or in most of our cities, there's loads of stuff going on. So instead of maybe meeting up for a drink, go to see a show or go to see a gig or go to see some comedy.
6: See in the cinema where you don't have to talk to each other.
5: Yeah, no, it's something and they can talk about that then afterwards. Do you know what I mean?
1: Like your show tonight, is that the
5: my show tonight?
1: Someone says, this could apply to any of the questions today. A wise woman once told me, never date a man whose mother refers to her sons as my boys. We are a group of adults with kids in their 20s. When we go out now, an adult kid, usually a daughter, will pop into the pub.
5: To pick them up.
1: They suck the oxygen out of the air, drink our wine and need so much attention. I hate it. It bores me. I think the kid has no friends. What's wrong with the idiot? That's the spirit.
6: Yes.
1: That's the spirit.
6: They're all idiots.
1: Someone else just advises, just say, shut up about your kids. Yeah, that'll work.
5: Yeah, that's great.
1: Or tell her you saw her little Johnny down the park smoking a fag and drinking a can of Dutch Gold. They should be going, well, at least he's not on drugs. Yeah. Barbara and Declan, thank you both very much. Of course, if you have a question for Barbara and Declan, you can send it in to afternoon@newstalk.com.
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1: 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Bon Jovi are playing Croke Park this weekend, an event at which you might see a few people sporting bandanas. But don't laugh at them. Like many fashion items, if you wait long enough, you'll be hip again. Apparently the bandana is back. The stylist Judy Gilroy is here to tell us why. Afternoon, Judy.
7: Good afternoon, Sean.
1: So who was responsible for this?
7: Who is responsible for this? Well, the bandana is making a big comeback, as you said. I don't think it's quite a laughing matter. And what we all need to remember here is the nostalgia that we love so much in fashion. Fashion is always circular. And it's not just the Bon Jovi reference to the bandana. If you think back, everybody has a cultural reference they can tie back to the bandana, whether it's like Jackie O, Carolyn Bessette, Carrie Bradshaw, hip hop of the 90s. Everybody has a point in time they can connect back to the bandana. And I think that's what makes it so accessible.
1: Right. Okay. But why has it come back?
7: Well, over the summer months, we have seen a kind of creeping onto social media and onto the heads of celebrities like Zendaya, Beyonce, Kim Kardashian. Everybody's been wearing them. But then it's not just the celebrities. At Copenhagen Fashion Week, which is always a really important event for fashion, the bandana was literally everywhere. So it's kind of moved from being this celebrity micro trend into a proper trend that's going to have some staying power. And I think we're going to see a lot of it moving into autumn, winter.
1: And how are people wearing them? Because my association with is, you know, people wearing them on their head, driving past each other and shooting each other, that kind of situation. Is that what, is it now a gang membership thing? Is Zendaya a member of a gang?
8: Not quite. That's your cultural reference point, but there are loads of different ways to wear the bandana. So the obvious one is on your head. And that's what we've seen a lot of this summer. But I think coming into autumn, winter, we're going to see a lot of people wearing it around their neck as a neckerchief, replacing the statement necklace. But then you don't have to go all in on this either. You can wear it as a bag charm. You can wear it in your belt loop. A lot of people have been wearing it as like a belt as well. That's been huge on social media. So there's a huge amount of ways to wear this trend. And while, you know, traditionally we have been talking about like the classic bandana that we associate with Bon Jovi, the really kind of vintage look, I think coming into autumn, winter, we're going to see this getting a little bit more sophisticated in terms of like patterns and textures. And it might merge into more of a silk scarf territory.
1: How would you wear it as a belt? Is that a super big bandana?
8: It's a thing that there are lots of videos on this on Instagram. You wear it through your belt loops, and it's kind of like a triangular shape in the middle of your waist, and it actually gives a lovely silhouette.
1: Would actually use it as a belt, though.
8: Yeah.
1: Okay.
8: So, well, it's less, you know, I suppose men think about belts in terms of function.
1: Yeah.
8: Women often think about belts in terms of finishing an outfit. And that's a really good point about the bandana as well. Like, it's an accessory, and accessories have amazing powers to change an outfit from being something that's ordinary into something that looks really styled and that's fun and playful. So it's a really kind of like high impact, low commitment accessory. And I think that that's one of the reasons they're so popular.
1: Okay. And wearing it around the neck, you said instead of a piece of jewelry. Would be a signature. And so, you know, is that kind of, could that be seen in a semi-formal kind of scenario? Like, would you wear it to a funeral?
8: Well, you could wear it to a funeral with the front knot. I mean, I think you're thinking about the bandana more in the context of like your Bon Jovis. But if you think of like Jackie Kennedy, you know, she was so chic in how she wore her silk scarves and bandanas. So there are lots of ways to wear it. There's two ways to wear it.
1: Is there a difference between a scarf? Because I know what you mean. I know the reference you made, the Jackie O reference, but I would never have thought of that as a bandana. I would have thought that was a scarf.
8: That is 100% a fair point. But I think what we saw in Copenhagen, which is always like a big indicator of what's coming in terms of mainstream street style, we saw people wearing like neckerchiefs, kind of like cowboy style, but in the same fabrics as their shirt. So it's a really playful feminine trend that people are playing with. And that is the whole point of fashion trends.
1: Yeah.
8: They're there to have a little bit of fun with fashion. And sometimes I think we take ourselves awfully seriously in fashion. And sometimes the trend is just there to have a little bit of fun with.
1: And Judy, just before I let you go, because when I was telling somebody we were going to be doing this item, and the first thing she said to me was, my dog wears a bandana. Will we see that as a trend? That they're like, owners and dogs wearing matching bandanas.
8: That's not a bad idea. My dog Gigi also wears a bandana. And you know, you've given me some inspiration. Maybe Gigi and I will be twinning in our bandanas next week.
1: There you go, Judy. You can have that idea for free. Thanks a million for talking to us today. That was Judy Gilroy. There you are, listening to The Moncrief Show on Newstalk. We're going to take a break. After that, how a piece of art is now huge because of TikTok.
2: 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Conversation that counts.
1: TikTok is helping book sales, as you probably know, but apparently it's doing the same for art as well. Queues are forming at the National Gallery to view a piece called The Meeting on the Turret Stairs. Now, you might not be familiar with the title of it, but you may well recognise the image itself. Frank McNally from the Irish Times joins us now to tell us about it. Afternoon, Frank.
9: Hello, Sean.
1: Now, people might recognise the image because it was voted Ireland's most popular painting. When did that happen?
9: That was back in 2012. I think RTE had a series where they got various celebrities to champion their favourite painting and argue that it was the greatest painting ever. So some of the usual suspects like Caravaggio's The Taking of Christ, probably The Goose Girl, that one I forget who, it was misattributed for years, that was very popular. And this one came up and Sharon Corr was the woman who went on and argued for it. And And lo and behold, it won a national vote. I don't know how many people participate, but it won 22% of the vote, beating Caravaggio well in second place. I think he got only 14. So people will know it. It's so famous, I thought I had seen this painting in person, and now I'm doubting that I did, because part of the story is that it's very... it can only be exhibited in very limited circumstances. So I know I've been in the room where it is, because it's in the stained glass gallery, small stained glass gallery of the National Gallery of Ireland. And the reason it's in the stained glass gallery is because that's in semi-darkness all the time. But even then, the painting is kept in its own little cabinet, and they only open the cabinet twice a week for an hour at a time.
1: Right, and that's because is it literally fading, or the colours fading from?
9: The colours look pretty spectacular. There are two main colours. People will remember this from seeing it, even if they've never seen the painting. They'll have seen reproductions of it. There's it's a meeting on a castle stairway, a turret stairway, one of these spiral stairs, claustrophobic kind of thing, of two lovers. He's on the way down. He's predominantly red. He's a knight in armour, but he has a sort of red, predominantly red tunic. She's going up the stairs past him in blue. So two very bright colours. They don't look to have faded, but because they were painted, the painting was done in 1864 by Frederick Burton Wicklow Bourne, but I think at the time living in London, and it was painted in watercolour, and a particular kind of watercolour called gouache, which is apparently very delicate. I've heard it said that maybe the blue is more susceptible to fading, so I don't think it has faded, but they're so aware that it could fade that they limit extremely the conditions in which it's shown.
1: Yeah. Now, and why and how did TikTok make it so popular?
9: Well, you see, it's a combination, I think, it's the combination of the theme of the painting, which is about forbidden love. I'll explain a little bit about that. And then the fact that it's so hard to see it, that it's only, this deepens the mystery of it, the fact that it's held in this dark room in its own cabinet, and it's only opened 2 days a week. It's like something out of a fairy tale itself. But the original story, it's a very romantic story, also quite violent, like a lot of romantic stories. It was based or inspired by a medieval Danish poem called Helleliel and Hildebrand, which is the other title of the much less well-known title of the painting itself. And this was a medieval ballad about two lovers. The usual thing: she's a princess in Denmark. Her father hires an Englishman called Hildebrand to be her bodyguard. His interest in her body is supposed to end with security issues, but of course they fall in love, and the father, it's the old story, the father finds them in bed, father kills them, or in this case he gets her seven brothers. This poor Hildebrand had the misfortune of seducing a woman who had seven brothers, all of them heavily armed. So the father gets seven brothers, orders the seven brothers to kill him. And the scene you see in the painting is the knight descending, possibly from her bower, as they called it then, but certainly descending the turret stairs to go out and face the seven brothers and probably be killed. And then he meets her on the stairs, and she's rushing back up, thinking, "Oh my God, this is terrible." And he stops. And even then, even though it could cost him his life, he can't resist grabbing her arm as they pass. And in one way, it's very demure, because he just kisses her upper arm through the material, and while she looks away, she doesn't even make eye contact with him. But it's also quite hot. as the kids say, it's full of, you know, repressed longing. And if you know the story, and a lot of people by the time they saw this painting would have been filled in on the story, you know that this may be their last meeting, that he's on the way out to meet his death. Now, in fact, in the story, because he's a strapping lad and a very good swordsman, he kills six of the brothers. Six of the brothers instead. And he would probably have killed the seventh, except that the seventh was the youngest brother. And she had a soft spot for the youngest brother, and also wanted to spare her mother losing all seven of her sons. So she pleaded, presumably from her turret window, pleaded with him to give the kid a break. And he hesitated, Hildebrand hesitated fatally, and the young pup took advantage and killed him instead.
1: Gosh, kind of a good news, bad news situation there.
9: We're after so much for family sentiment. The young brother then locks her in the tower and tortures her so badly that eventually she dies from her injuries and a broken heart. So, beautiful story, but also quite violent.
1: Yeah. But also an interesting circularity to this, given that's an old Dutch ballad, and then the painting arrived, and then many years later, Paul Durkin wrote a series of poems about different paintings, including this one.
9: Yeah, that's long before TikTok or the internet in general. Well, not long before. This is 1991. Durkin was commissioned to do a series of poems, which eventually became a book inspired by his favorite paintings in the National Gallery. Crazy About Women, I think it was called, because a lot of them were about women, not all, but anyway. But this was one of them, and he wrote a poem about it and kind of updated it turned it into a bit of West Side Story, where he has the knight descending to the basement to his motorbike to go out and face a rival gang.
1: Mm.
9: But then he also, Durkin, he was a kind of, as you know, he was sort of a jazz poet. His stuff didn't have to make sense on any kind of rational or logical level, but he also then ends up resetting it in books upstairs, which used to be in Dame Street, and the poem becomes about fleeting meetings on the stairways of various places in general.
1: We've all been there. Frank, thanks a million for telling us about that. That was Frank McNally there of the Irish Times.
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10: 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Why is Mark Zuckerberg joining the list of American billionaires buying up Ireland's castles? And airtight A-rated homes are overheating.
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2: 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The Hard Shoulder with Ciara Kelly and Shane Coleman on News Talk.
11: With the Kia EV2, the compact SUV that's as affordable as it is adventurous. Kia, movement that inspires.
10: The taxi sector is attracting more new drivers, with the highest number on record now driving taxis in 10 years, and that's according to the National Transport Authority. But the new research from the NTA shows that fears for personal safety of drivers are the main reasons why taxi drivers are stopping working nights. And joining me now is Jim Waldron, spokesperson for the National Private Hire and Taxi Association. Good evening to you, Jim. A lot of good stuff in this survey and research conducted by the NTA. Lots of people happy with the situation they have with their taxis, finding it easier to get one, more wheelchair ones available, and indeed more taxis available too, and drivers. Your reaction to what's come out today?
12: Well, we've been saying this for a long time now, Ciara, that the numbers are growing, and other interests from, you know, like the vintners and the restaurants seem to be interfering in our business all the time. We keep telling them that there's more taxis on the road than there ever was before. So we're happy with the survey and what's been produced, but there are things that has to be spoken about, and it's the planning for the future. And the reason why people are giving up work is because they don't feel safe in their workplace. And, you know, there's no records kept on Garda, for example, about attacks on taxi drivers, and no liaison between the taxi sector and the police sector, and there's no communication between us. And this all has to change. And the transport police is the answer to that. And yet, we haven't been consulted about the transport police. So if we are talking about making the taxi service better for everybody, for the drivers and the public, we need to be included in these conversations, and we're not included in them.
10: Okay, just a couple of things in what you said there. How are vintners and restaurants interfering in your business?
12: Because there's a campaign by a group called Taxi Alliance of Ireland, Taxis for Ireland Alliance, and they're run by Bolt, Uber and other people who have other interests in breaking the regulated taxi sector. And it's promoted by Adrian Cummins, who's been on your show before, I'm sure. I've spoken to him on the phone, and they keep telling everybody there's not enough taxis, and we know there's enough taxis. There's plenty of taxis. Now, there are sections and sectors of the taxi system that needs to be addressed, i.e. rural taxi. We still believe there's a problem with rural taxis. 13% of people, taxi drivers, work outside of Dublin, and we need to target them people so as that they, if there's new business coming in or new taxi drivers coming in, we need to direct them to where they're really needed, because they're not needed in the cities anymore.
10: Okay. But it's a private commercial concern being a taxi driver, so being able to direct where people conduct their business, I would imagine, is quite difficult. You said you don't have any need for more taxis, that there's enough out there. Having said that, 76% of people say they find it easy and they have found it easy to get a taxi, which does mean that 24% of people are saying it's not easy. So that's a quarter of people feel that wherever they live is not properly served by taxis.
12: And what we're saying is that we want to sit down with people and address this. You mentioned in your lead-in about EP, electric picnic.
10: Sure.
12: What planning is done with electric picnic with the taxi sector? Is there a taxi rank set up in the for the EP? No, there isn't. Is there one for Malahide, Castle Marley Park or Aviva Stadium?

0: places. That's what should be done.
1: One thing, Jim, I don't know if there's a taxi rank in EP, but I was at All Together Now, which is a smaller festival than EP, and they had taxi drop-off points and taxi pick-up points where taxis could go and do that. So that may well be the case with EP too. But is it really the government's job or even the organisers of EP's job to organise taxis? Surely if they are, as we've said, private commercial concerns, the entrepreneurs out there among taxi drivers will just head down to Stradbally this weekend and pick up fares.
0: But is that fair that you head down to Stradbally or go to wherever concerts you want to go to and come out and have no transport? Surely there's a responsibility in the planning of these events. They're major events. Surely it's a responsibility to the planners to provide transport to, for these people to leave to, and get to the destinations. It's not down to the taxi driver to fight his way in through traffic, to pick up a passenger and fight your way out of traffic, and people say, I couldn't get a taxi because I couldn't get there or I couldn't get out of there.
1: Okay.
0: It happens all the time.
1: Taxi drivers do have some advantages in Ireland over other places. I have travelled in many countries where the lift sharing apps like Bolt and Uber are available at a reduced fee to what you would pay for a taxi. And they work alongside taxis. There are still taxis in those countries, but there are also those lift sharing apps. And consumers benefit from the discounts involved, and it makes huge availability of drivers out there. So you hardly ever wait for a lift at any stage. I mean, taxi drivers here are lucky in that regard, aren't they?
0: Well, yeah, if you want to put it that way. But, Ciara, 3 minutes, I think, is the average wait time for a taxi these days. 3 minutes, like, you know, and if you have to wait 30 minutes for your taxi, you know, people feel that's a burden. But if there's a demand for a taxi and you have to wait 30 minutes, you're going to get a regulated, licensed, vetted taxi driver to bring you home. That's fine. We did try taxi sharing back, you know, 20 years ago, and it didn't work. People in the cars didn't feel safe with the passengers getting them beside them.
1: Yeah, but that's not really how Bolt or Uber works abroad. For a start, people use them very widely and they do appear to work, and consumers in those countries are very, very happy with them. But also, even though they're called lift sharing apps, it isn't that different people jump in and carpool. It's that this is somebody driving around giving lifts and going from place to place. They work exactly like people. You call them as you would a taxi on free now, but they are much cheaper. And then they are rated. So I know you might say they're not regulated, but they're rated. So if your driver is rude, or if your driver is, if you have an issue, you put in a low rating. And also, by the way, passengers are rated too. So if you are rude or if you don't pay or something, other drivers won't pick you up. So it kind of self-regulates.
0: Ciara, you got to mention Uber. I can't remember the exact dates, but I think it was from 2018 to 2021, something like that. They had a sexual complaint in every 8 minutes, if you work out the amount of complaints that they had.
1: Do you mean globally?
0: So don't tell globally. Globally, something like 400,000 sexual complaints or something like that. Like, you know what I mean?
1: We'll check those figures, because we definitely don't want to be accusing Uber of things unfairly.
0: No, that's fine, you can check them. But what I'm saying to you is, we have something that really works for people at the moment, and people are trying to destroy it. We need to save what we have. We have honest, hardworking taxi men and women around the country making a living, and they're doing a good service for the public. And there's nobody complaining other than people with other interests who want to make money out of the taxi system. The public are not complaining, and this is what this survey shows. The public are very happy with what they're getting. Let's keep it and let's push it forward.
1: Well, these are the texts that are coming in from the public. Vintners and restaurants are not interfering. They're helping out their loyal customers. They just want a monopoly. I've no sympathy for them. I think they're talking about taxi drivers, this texter. They priced themselves out of the market for decades. Oh, how the worm has turned. And the next one says, Bolt and Uber work perfectly. You cannot get a taxi at night time here. There is an issue with taxi drivers not wanting to work nights at the moment, Jim, or anymore perhaps, because of their own personal safety.
0: Well, that's why I started off my lead in about the communication and the cooperation with Garda Síochán. Like, we need them to sit with us, and we need them to support us, and we need to be part of this planning for the transport police, so we can reassure drivers going out in the evening time and when it gets dark and the madden hour starts and people are drunk and drugged. We need to know that we can reassure drivers that support is nearby, because at the moment that's what drivers don't feel. So we need to address that. And just in regards to people calling taxis on apps. I just want to give a plug, if, you know, to another app is Tap a Taxi, because to be fair, you've mentioned all the other apps, but Tap a Taxi is a new.

0: co-op of drivers starting up. So I want to be fair to them. And basically what they're saying is that they'll charge you what's on the meter, not the fares, that the add-ons, as in priority fees or technological fees. So there is another alternative out there as well.
1: Half the complaints to the NTA about taxi drivers are about being overcharged, including lots of complaints about taxi drivers who won't accept cardless payments even though they're obliged to do so.
0: Yeah, but there aren't that many complaints. And I just noticed one article there the other day. There was 20 complaints in Kerry, and they listed 10 of them, and 9 of them were ruled out of order. They were complaints, but they weren't never followed up. Like, you know what I mean? So the amount of complaints are very minimal. And any driver who hasn't got a credit card machine in his car today should be fine, if you know, because we all know you have to have the credit card machine.
1: 11% 11% of people surveyed by the NTA said that they had been refused a cardless a cashless payment in a taxi.
0: Yeah, I can't explain or excuse people who don't do the work, but I can say that there are times that the cash machines don't work, like, you know what I mean? So there's no doubt in my mind, I've had that situation myself, and I had to bring a guy to an ATM machine because the machine just wouldn't work, and he understood that the machine was the problem and not me.
1: All right. Look, thanks for coming on, Jim. I do appreciate it. That's Jim Waldron, their spokesperson for the National Private Hire and Taxi Association.
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1: Now, a status yellow rain warning is set to come into effect today for 6 counties, with thousands, of course, of electric picnic attendees set to drive to Stradbally in the next 2 days. And they should probably prepare for a few showers. Firstly, on the weather, I'm joined by Carlo Weathers, Alan O'Reilly, to give us an overview of what we might expect this weekend. Alan, let's not just focus on electric picnic, because obviously lots of people going, but lots of people not going. Tell us, first of all, what we can expect in general this weekend weather. Otherwise.
3: Well, there has been some very heavy rain today. Over 30 millimetres of rain has fallen in parts of Kilkenny and Carlow and Tipperary and Waterford and Wexford. So there is some flooding on the roads, and a lot of spot flooding actually around Carlow. So you will want to be taken care out there this afternoon and this evening. That rain will continue for the next couple of hours and into tonight. That's why that yellow warning is in place until 3 a.m. Now, there is some very heavy showers, and there is also some more persistent rain. At the moment, it has stayed south of Stradbally. There has been a little bit of rain there. There's a heavy shower just south of it at the moment, so it's going to be touch and go for those arriving early today. Tomorrow, Friday, that rain will clear by about 8 or 9 o'clock in the morning, clear most areas. And actually, Friday is going to be a pretty good day with some sunny spells and just some scattered showers right across the country. Then more heavy rain will move in from the southwest on Friday night, probably late enough into the southwest, and it'll be 2 or 3 o'clock in the morning before it reaches Stradbally. It'll clear across the country, and that will continue wet then through Saturday morning, and really it'll probably be about 2 or 3 p.m. when it clears the east coast on Saturday. And Saturday evening then looks pretty good with some sunny spells and showers. And Sunday then is a very, very mixed day with some very good sunny spells, but also some very heavy downpours and some very scattered heavy showers.
1: Okay, so if you're in the southeast, if you're in Carlow, Wexford, Kilkenny, it's a bit of a washout, isn't it? But let's focus on Stradbally. Are we waking up with wet tents on Saturday and Sunday morning? And are they, I suppose, pitching wet tents tomorrow in wet ground, rather?
3: They're certainly pitching wet tents today, but no, tomorrow, I think Friday, I'm pretty confident the Friday is going to be pretty good. I mean, the ground is going to be soft, but the soil moisture deficit was around 70 millimetres. They only got 7 millimetres yesterday at Stradbally.
1: Okay.
3: There's only been a couple of millimetres today. Now, there is more to come. So, you know, I don't think that it's going to be too bad at all, to be honest with you. And I think Friday and Saturday, yes, Saturday morning, and like, if you're in the tent, obviously it is going to be wet Friday night, Saturday morning.
1: There's nothing worse. I've woken up in a wet... I actually slept in my car one night because the tent was such a washout. But that's... Saturday morning is going to be a bit brutal, isn't it?
3: It is, but if you pitched your tent correctly, you won't have a problem, Ciara. So if people are listening and you haven't pitched your tent before, figure out how to do it properly.
1: Don't let the inner lining touch the outer lining.
3: Exactly. There you go. That's the number one tip. And if you do that, you know what? You'll sleep on after a good night, Friday night, and by the time you wake up Saturday around midday and come out, it'll be like, what was all that about? So there was no rain.
1: Yeah, and obviously, so you are basically saying this is a more of a wellies than a Birkenstock kind of festival this weekend.
3: I think it's hiking boots, certainly. I'm not sure if it'll necessarily be wellies. It really depends on how many of those heavy showers they get in the next couple of hours. But the ground has been able to take a lot of that moisture. I mean, there is farmers running around literally singing in the rain in the southeast, Ciara. I know there's lots of people that don't want it, but in the southeast, we've so badly needed that rain.
1: What a lovely image, farmers running around singing in the rain. It's like Gene Kelly. Gene Kelly in a pair of wellies. Thank you very much, Alan, and thank you for that overview. And good luck to anyone on their way to Stradbally and with the tents or whatever way you're getting your accommodation. And joining us now for more in the same vein is Jim Cleary from the Success For You Driving School. Jim, you heard a huge amount of rain has fallen, some of it on the routes to Stradbally, 30 millimetres of rain. My dad used to say things like when we had a long dry spell and then it would rain, that the roads got greasy. And that's an issue, isn't it, at the moment?
4: Yeah, that would be a feature, and the reason why it's greasy is because vehicles might be leaking oil and the roads can be very, very slippy. And the first thing I would suggest to people, if they're going on a long journey like that, check their tyres. You know, both inside and outside the tyres. On the inside, it can be worn. If they're worn to that extent, you're as well off tighter. Get new tyres or don't travel in the vehicle, use somebody else's vehicle.
1: Okay. With that amount of rain as well, there are issues of flash flooding sometimes, but also one of the issues, particularly on big motorways where they're very smooth and aquaplaning and things like that can happen. How best, if you are somebody, particularly for somebody who's not used to maybe driving a long distance because, you know, you're a festival goer and you've borrowed a car or whatever it is, how best to approach driving in heavy rain this weekend?
4: Well, in heavy rain like that, the first thing you do is be visible. So put on your fog lights, front and rear. Ease off your accelerator. Look ahead, plan ahead. If you see puddles of water, try to avoid them, because in those puddles of water might be a pothole that's a couple of metres deep. You don't know. And if you do encounter aquaplaning, ease off the accelerator straight away.
1: Okay.
4: And steer into it. Don't go onto the brake pedal. Stay away from the brake pedal where it's all possible.
1: So stop accelerating, gear down if you can, and if you're not in an automatic. But also,
4: yes,
1: the oversteering in an aquaplane is dangerous, isn't it? If you start spinning your wheel, you'll lose control altogether.
4: Absolutely. And like, the motorways are now brilliant because there's drainage on the motorways, so you're not going to get that much rainwater floating around. You're going to get the rainwater basically on the rural roads, the R roads, and the other roads that have those roads that has a continuous white line on them.
1: Yeah.
4: There's a white line is there for a reason. This is a road that you don't overtake on. This is a road that you don't speed on. And they're usually down to around 80 kilometres per hour.
1: Okay.
4: And the thing is to stay away from the brake pedal. I see people hogging the brake pedal. Even on motorways, you're not supposed to go near the brake pedal unless it's an emergency. And I always use in the rain what's known as the 2 second rule. Only a fool disobeys the 2 second rule, and you repeat that to yourself twice. You pick an object on the road that's not moving. You pick that object, you watch the car passing that object, and you say to yourself, only a fool disobeys the 2 second rule. Only a fool disobeys the 2 second rule. If you have to use your brakes in an emergency like that, your car is going to travel at least 110 metres in the wet rain before it'll stop.
1: Goodness.
4: Yeah, it's unbelievable. You know, so I would suggest people to just slow down, plan ahead, think ahead, ask yourself questions. What's the person in front of me likely to do? Are they leaving the motorway? Why are they on their brakes? Always ask questions. Ask yourself questions, because you have to come up with an answer.
1: Okay. Look, good advice there, and I do appreciate it. And do stay safe if you are driving down.
4: No problem.
1: Thanks, Jim. Do stay safe if you are on your way to EP, particularly as I know lots of people maybe have borrowed their mum or dad's car or things like that, and they may not be used to driving on the roads. The weather will be wet for a lot of the routes down there. stay safe and be careful. And let us know. Let us know if you are on the road listening to us this evening on your way to Stradbally. We would love to hear from you. Tons of people texting in. Kira, go anywhere in Europe. You can call a Bolt, a Lyft or an Uber at the drop of a hat. Our Ireland is an outlier, says John in Limerick. You're actually right. Kira, swathes of rural Ireland have no taxi service and no bus service. Where it's not financially profitable for a full taxi service to operate, a Lyft sharing offering gives supplementary income opportunities to part-time drivers. City taxis hold the rest of the country to ransom. It's insufferable, and high time provincial and rural business and taxpayers push back against this protectionist bullying. And that's from Miriam in Leitrim. To be honest, Miriam, I fully agree with you. My blood boiled. I heard the Minister for Transport, I can't remember how many months ago, but saying, oh, we don't want those things here. Yes, we do. Consumers deserve them. Rural Ireland deserves them. And I think rural Ireland should kick up about it too. And someone else says taxi overheads in Ireland are super high. Fuel, insurance, electricity and the price of a vehicle. And that may well be absolutely bang on. But let us know, because we want to hear from taxi drivers as well as from you out there about your own experiences. 087 1400 106. Now, hundreds have been killed as over 1,000 people remain missing in Nepal and Tibet, as experts warn of further floods possible. And Alicia Rahman Sakar, news reporter with The Independent UK covering Asia, joins us now. Alicia, thank you very much for talking to us again today. We spoke with you yesterday. The latest now on this evolving situation, we are hearing risks of rising water from lakes. We are hearing risks of further difficulties with perhaps glaciers that are at risk.
5: Right. Hi, good evening. Right now, the situation is very dire in Nepal and Tibet, with the authorities have now warned that there could be a second or even a third round of flooding, because two lakes have developed on either side of their border, which could eventually burst and make things worse for the people who are already suffering from such catastrophic flooding, which we saw yesterday. Now, the China has warned that about 3 million cubic meters of water, which is say about 1,200 Olympic swimming pools, have accumulated in those lakes, which could anytime burst and flow into either side of the borders, making things really precarious for even the rescue workers and even those who are still trapped and waiting to be saved.
1: I'm sure that is of huge concern, and I presume there's very little way of diverting this, if it was to happen geographically, that if these lakes just overflow because of waters flowing into them, that they will just tip over and run down into valleys, etc.
5: Yes, exactly. It is not physically possible to divert the flow of the water at this point, because of the Nepal is in the Himalayas, which is already such a difficult geographical terrain. It's mostly mountains and hills. So authorities cannot, do an overnight adjustment to, change the flow of the water. So they are just now bracing themselves for what could come in the future.
1: Okay. Alicia, we know that there are still 1,400 is the latest figures that we're seeing, definitely over 1,000 anyway, people missing in Nepal and Tibet, and hundreds believed and confirmed to be dead. The rescue operations, is there very little hope at this point that those who are missing will be found safely?
5: Right. So as of this evening, police in Nepal have confirmed that 359 people have been killed in the floods, and about, say, 1,400 people, including, say, 540 foreign tourists, are missing at the moment. The situation, as I said, is very dire, and even the tour agencies and officials think that there is less than 1% chance of survival for the missing people. So at this point, they are just rescuing those who are stranded on, top of on the terrace and on the higher levels of the houses of people, and trying to pull out as many bodies as they could find. Those are swept away in the river water.
1: Okay. And you mentioned bodies, and of course bodies in stagnant, dirty water. We saw this during the tsunami in Thailand all those years ago, that health crises, public health crises, of course, arise from this. These are health hazards. Is that what is happening and what is feared to happen in Nepal and Tibet, or is the cold weather working in your favour?
5: So it is not immediately known what is the state because of the people, of the survivors, and how the government is treating them. The hospitals, whatever little is left in the Nuwakot and Ruswa, two of the worst hit districts in Nepal, they're already overwhelmed. Some are being transported, but then things are really difficult at this point because about 40 kilometers of roads have been swept away in the floodwaters. We don't know, there are very little information coming out from Nepal and the border area at this point because we don't know what is happening there because of the lack of electricity. There is no internet service. There is barely any mobile service. So the situation at hand is not immediately clear. So health authorities also cannot confirm what is going on.
1: Okay. In terms of aid getting in, we did speak to Action Aid yesterday, and I know the Red Cross and Médecins Sans Frontières and other aid agencies are working in the locality worst affected. But getting aid in, it must be extremely difficult.
5: Absolutely. I was also speaking to some of these aid agencies earlier in the day, and all of them have agreed that because of the terrain and the geographical difficulties and also because of the whatever little infrastructure was there has been completely swept away. 19 bridges have been swept away in the floodwaters. About 40 kilometers of road has gone by. So for them, it has been really difficult to reach to those areas that have been worst affected and to take aid with them. Also, they are Indian government has sent about two a flight full of humanitarian aid that was taken and, you know, in helicopters and dispersed among those needed by the Nepal army this morning. So this is all we know right now.
1: And maybe lastly, Alicia, that area of rural Nepal and Tibet, people will be, no doubt, I'm sure, quite poor in the area. And when their homes are swept away and when their buildings and places of work are swept away, even if they've survived and even if they remain healthy, do we know what's going to happen after this in terms of trying to get people back into accommodation or trying to provide them, I suppose, with some kind of a long-term aid package? What are our Nepalese officials saying?
5: Right. Absolutely. The people are, you know, picking up pieces. We have seen visuals coming out where people have gone back into the floodwaters to save whatever little is left of them. We have seen people trying to bring back gas cylinders or whatever essentials they could spot because it is not a very well, you know, economically well-to-do region.
1: No.
5: So the Nepali government, they have reached out to foreign nations for aid and help, humanitarian support. So far, the Nepal government has not released any kind of roadmap as to how they are going to help these families who have been struck by the devastation, how to rehabilitate them. For the Nepali government right now, the priority is to continue with the search and rescue operation. They have deployed 5,000 army men. There are police and first responder and aid groups working, and the priority is to search and rescue as many people and the foreign tourists as possible and look for the dead bodies.
1: Yeah, I'm sure. And I'm sure that even if tents, etc., are provided, it is very cold there. It is very wet there. And I'm sure people are very traumatized.
5: It is absolutely. The mental state of people is not very good, as you could imagine,
1: yeah.
5: Because people have seen the floodwater take away their wives. You know, I was speaking to a family who said in Ruswa, who described that the floodwaters, they saw their neighbor's house, the entire house, you know, being taken away by the floodwaters, including the family. So things are really dire, and it is a really destruction of almost biblical proportions, if I can say.
1: Look,
5: so people are still picking up the pieces.
1: Absolutely. Look, thank you very much once again for joining us and speaking to us on all of that. That is Alicia Rahamansakar, news reporter with The Independent, covering Asia, all the aid agencies in the area, Médecins Sans Frontières, the Red Cross, ActionAid, all of them are seeking donations. And if you had a few bob to spare, people are in absolutely dire conditions in Nepal and Tibet at the moment.
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1: Ordinary people are just one car breakdown or dental appointment away from the poverty line, and most cannot save for a rainy day. So writes Edine O'Connell in the Irish Independent, and she joins us now. Edith, a really interesting piece that I think a lot of our listeners will relate to. What prompted you to write it?
6: Basically, I'm driving a Yaris. I've been driving it for the last 6 years. Has always done me well. I cannot complain about that car. Bought it back in 2020. I think for, it was probably about $6,000 at the time. Was living at home in Kerry when I bought it. Was living at home with my parents. I didn't have any extra fixed costs, you know. Yeah. And we weren't going out that much at the time, obviously, because of the pandemic. So then was in the car. Slowly but surely, it was kind of breaking down on me. It had broken down in the middle of the road. I got it back working again. And then last week was parked up at a little, and lo and behold, got into the car, couldn't start it. So I kind of just had to come to the realization that I would have to purchase a new car because I need it for work. it just happened, and you know, Kira, when it happens, burst into tears, yeah, as you do, because number one, the panic of it all, and you always seem to panic when things like that happen to you. But then straight away it was the cost. I was like, I don't know how I'm going to afford this without taking out a loan. Yeah. And then, you know, you get your loan and you have to make your repayments. There's interest. I'm renting in Dublin. And like, I make a wage, you know?
1: A few hundred extra euros a month by way of a car loan is not currently a runner for you as you see it.
6: Yeah, like, I would have to really rework. I suppose once you look at budgets, and I suppose you look at the timeline of how long it will take me like to pay it back, I suppose I could stretch it, but it would be extremely, extremely tight. And then I was looking up insurance, like for the cars, it's costing quite a lot. And then it's fueling it. Have looked into the idea of an electric car. An electric car is quite expensive to buy. I'm not too gone on the idea of buying a secondhand electric car because the battery's not in a position to have, you know, an at-home charger. So you're actually then paying for the chargers, which costs quite a bit of money. And I think it's such a funny thing. And I mentioned it in the piece, like for a country at the minute that, even I heard it on the radio this morning, they talked about the surplus that we have and the surplus of money that we have. And it's so amazing, but it can kind of slow down, I suppose, government action a little bit as to urgency. And I was like, so many people I know, like friends of mine.
1: Oh, no, I think you're not wrong. I think everything you've said is true. I think most people, if their car goes kaput, are like, oh my God, what am I going to do? Or even smaller things, as you say, you have a dental appointment and you need a crown or something because your tooth falls out or whatever it is. You're like, oh my God. Or big appliances, your fridge. I think that's 100% true. And I think some people have lots of savings for their rainy day, but not everyone does, and people are squeezed. But I was struck a little bit reading it, kind of going, has it not kind of always ever been thus? This isn't new. Like, you know what I mean? I was funny. I had lunch last week with my uncle. He's 92. He's a professor of economics. And he was saying about the changes he's seen over his life in Ireland. And they are vast. And he said when he was going to school as a little fella, you would see kids on the street and they'd have no shoes. So that was where we've come from. So did we ever have loads of money in our pocket to throw at things when things went wrong? I'm not sure that we did.
6: We probably didn't. And look, I say straight out as well, like, if things were to fall apart tomorrow and I buy a new car, like, I can come home to live with my dad if needs be. Do you know what I mean?
1: Yeah.
6: Like, and I know there are people out there who are really, really struggling. And if I'm getting panicked by the thought of, say, having to purchase a new car, or the idea, let's say, even with the idea of, like, having to take a tooth out. And I know people who are like, I can't get the tooth out. I can't get the crown because of the cost.
1: I know.
6: You know, like, there's people in more dire situations. But I suppose what I think the difference is now is because, like, I've lived in Dublin on and off for the last maybe decade, you could say. And I also lived at home. And always the idea was when you went to Dublin, right, how can you afford it? How can you stay up there? And it was always the crack. I would always say that you can't save up there. It's still the same story. You're living in a hub. So obviously, cosmopolitan, et cetera, it's going to cost more. But it's definitely more in rural areas now as well that the idea was if you live at home and that you moved home, you would be able to save more.
1: Sure.
6: And your rent wouldn't be as high. and all these costs wouldn't be as high, but they are. And I know that friends who are renting down here, like, number one, it's impossible to find somewhere to rent, but even the cost of that has become so vast. So that option really isn't there either. This idea that you would move out of these, you know, hubs to live a cheaper life, but you actually can't.
1: That there, and a cheaper life, well, doesn't exist anywhere.
6: It doesn't exist anymore, anywhere. Yes.
1: And again, I'm kind of just playing devil's advocate with you, because I think everything you're saying is true. But yeah, we've never had such a high standard of living as we have now in this country. Like when I grew up, we didn't eat as well. We owned much fewer clothes and things. We never went anywhere. Our parents never went anywhere. You didn't eat. There was no restaurants or bars or cafes. No, there was some, but very few, because people didn't use them, because leisure wasn't even a thing, if you know what I mean. So I think you are absolutely right, but I'm not sure what we're harking to as better, when certainly it's not the past. Is it other countries? I think most of them would say they're in cost of living crises too.
6: Yeah. And also, look, you make a very good point, because it is a lot different. And like growing up, like I'd say we went on one holiday, you know, it wasn't a thing. And then my parents went away, the two of them, because they worked hard all their lives. They wanted to make a cushion for themselves. There's this whole other side of it now as well, I suppose, where people, you're living in a different era as well. And you're living in an era of social media. And I suppose these lifestyles are being kind of thrown at you. And a lot of people are trying to live, not to be Charlie Haughey about it, but there is the side of,
1: none of us want to be Charlie Haughey about it, for sure, tightening our belts.
6: A little bit, are we living beyond our means? And I think that there's that side of it too. And you talk to people and people are under so much pressure. You know, I think I've been on the show with you before, Tom, about weddings and the cost of weddings, and people want to go on these elaborate holidays and keep up kind of, you know, I suppose before, you kept it simple because you had to.
1: Yeah.
6: Whereas now there is these other pressures maybe that come into that. Maybe you're forcing you. And I myself have been, you know, you're with friends of yours and they're like, Mom, we'll do this. And you're probably thinking to yourself, like, I don't have the money.
1: No, I know.
6: And people are taking out loans to finance, you know, these holidays and all these things. So there's that added.
1: One of the things you said, I thought it was really, really, the only thing I disagreed with you in your article, and it's not a big thing, is you said, you know, we have the second highest GDP per person in the EU, well over twice the European average. Absolutely brilliant. Except for you also have the second highest consumer prices in the EU at 36% over the average. And you were saying that's contradictory. And I would argue that's absolutely not contradictory. What always happens is costs of living align with wages. When we have more money, the price of things go up because people can charge more for them, and they do. And that's kind of how it works. Nobody ever really beats the system, as in costs never stay low while wages go high. That doesn't happen anywhere. And it's not a contradiction. It's a fact of life, like up there with death and taxes.
6: Definitely, yeah, no, and you're right there. But there's another side to do. People talk about, say, you know, middle incomes, and a lot of the conversations I have with friends of mine now, people in journalism, like, what constitutes a good wage now?
1: I know.
6: You know, back in the day, you would have been like, 40 grand, great wage. But 40 grand now,
1: it's not. No, I hear you.
6: Still are, yeah.
1: But anyway, look, it's a really, really interesting piece, Aideen. I would recommend anyone go and read it. And as I say, I think everybody will be reading, nodding their heads. I don't know how many people have a bag of cash squirreled away somewhere that can deal with these kind of challenges. But look, thank you very much. That is Aideen O'Connell there, freelance journalist. Loads of you texting. Someone says, I've been putting off an appointment at the BlackRock Clinic since last April 2025. Someone else says, the less you spend on your car, the more likely it will break down sooner or later. So those who can't afford a reliable car are in a vicious cycle of expensive repair costs. It's a poverty trap. And someone else says, get a second or third job like we had to in the 80s. What do you think of all that? By the way, someone else says here, I'm a sole garage man here in the West. Just this week, I paid nearly 2,000 on insurance, 4,300 in rates, 3,000 in the last week personally on various to-dos around the house. It's becoming untenable the way things are going. Very little left over after the week is out. And I know lots of people relate to that. Let us know what you think. 087 1400 106.
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1: But today, the Social Democrats have set out their party's solution to the energy crisis, something that most people are hugely affected by currently in this country. And joining me now to discuss this is Cian O'Callaghan, TD and Deputy Leader of the Social Democrats and the party's finance spokesperson. Good evening to you. Thank you very much for joining us. Cian, I suppose, lay out your stall. What are the big things that you would do differently that you think would affect positive change for people in regard to the energy crisis?
7: Yeah, well, firstly, we think, given the situation that people are in at the moment, there is a need for a targeted energy credit, €400, a one-off payment for households with an income of €70,000 or lower. And that's because people are under a lot of pressure right now, and that's to help with the kind of immediate pressure people are under. But we think it's really important that we get out of these emergency type of measures and that we move towards investing in areas that will actually permanently bring down people's bills. So what we want to do is invest in solar energy, increase the grants that people get for solar panels, double those, also include solar panels in the Warmer Home Scheme, so people who are eligible for the Warmer Home Scheme, which is over about 300,000 households, that they would actually get solar panels for free. That's low-income households. And this would permanently bring down people's energy bills by about €450, €500 a year. So you're getting bang for your buck. It means it can help try and get us out of these kind of crisis situations, because that kind of investment means, this year, next year, the year after, 10 years' time, people's energy bills are lower. And we think the government really need to move towards that, because we're putting a lot into emergency measures, hoping that things are going to get better, next week, next month. But look, Donald Trump has thrown the world into chaos, and we're hearing from the government now that they feel they're going to be able to unwind the current measures in a few months, because maybe the midterm elections are going to give him a bruising. But look, the idea that he's suddenly going to have a road to Damascus moment and is going to calm down and stop creating this chaos.
1: Yeah, we don't know how long this energy crisis is. In fact, this could be a permanent.
7: And we're in a very volatile situation, even without him in the equation.
1: So, it could be a permanent situation for a number of years. You're quite right. But in terms of the costings, for example, your targeted means tested €400 for homes under 70,000 per year. First of all, what will that specifically cost? And also, how much will it cost to means test homes to find out whether or not they are under 70,000 per year?
7: Yeah, so that would be a €457 million cost. It's not done by a means test. That would be operated through the social protection system and also through the payroll system by revenue in a similar way to how the...
1: But is that not how all means testing operates?
7: Well, this was done during the COVID with the temporary payments that were done during COVID. So it would be operated... Yes, it would be operated similar to that. And the way that duplicate payments would be avoided is by submitting an MPRN, because that's your unique identifier. Each household has one MPRN, and that means that no household would end up with duplicate payments. So the cost on that is €457.
1: There would...
7: There's going to be a cost with
1: means testing, and there's going to be a cost with even doing all the MRN stuff, which is already used by people for grants and things, I know, for EV chargers and all sorts of things. But there is going to be a cost in that. And I suppose what I was going to ask you next is, what is the difference between the cost of what that's going to cost you by means testing and MRNs and all the checks and balances that you're going to use to make sure the right people are getting the payment, and just doing a universal payment? Because isn't that always the argument why we have universal payments, that it costs more to not have them than to have them?
7: Look, and I think it makes sense to have certain things universal. We've universal access to education, for example, and rightly so. But the cost of this would come in at around about half of what it would be if it was universal. So it does mean that households that are struggling more would get more support.
1: That's one of the arguments against things like child benefit, that is one of the reasons it's universal, because the cost, simply put, of means testing, which could be done in the exact same way you're describing there, is too high.
7: Yeah, but there are also more targeted supports as well for children and families. And we do believe that targeting does make sense in terms of you're trying to reach households in poverty. And,
1: so you think it's 470, and that's annually?
7: €457 million. This is a one-off payment, because the government haven't taken the kind of measures that we feel should be taken on things like solar. The idea of investing in solar is so we don't need to have these kind of one-off measures, so we can kind of get out of this loop, and it's a better use of money in the long term. Helps us meet our climate targets as well.
1: That's a one-off payment, but you're saying you wouldn't need it next year because you're going to roll out solar panels.
7: We're going to roll out solar panels, yeah, and increase the grants there. Also increase the eligibility for low-income households.
1: What
7: who can't afford, you know, can't afford upfront costs.
1: What is that going to cost? And bear in mind, lots of low-income households might live in things like flats. We have them all. We're surrounded by low-income households who live in flats in Dublin city centre. A lot of them would find it very difficult to use solar panels. So even with balconies and plug-ins, which we will come to. But so how much is that going to cost, what you're going to do with solar panels?
7: Our plan for our Solar for All plan is a 300 million euro annual cost. And so that would be split between the Warmer Home Scheme and then increasing grants for householders. Now, we'd pay for that in terms of, at the moment, the carbon tax is meant to be ring-fenced for climate measures, but there's at least 300 million euro a year, if not about 330 million euro a year, that's not actually been spent in climate measures. So we'd be diverting that money that's meant to be spent on climate measures into this Solar for All plan.
1: And what would you be diverting it away from?
7: Well, we, in our alternative budget that we'll be publishing in the next few weeks, we'll actually have the financing around that and the measures around that. But also just to say, in terms of our targeted energy credit, the way that we would finance that is by tripling the bank levy. There's billions now in the profits of the banks, for example, who are paying very little tax. So triple that levy, which would bring in 400 million euro. And we also want to bring in a levy on data centres at a similar rate to what has been brought in states in Virginia. So that's already in place in Virginia. And look, data centres get their electricity at a lower rate than households. They're using a lot of electricity. They're part of what's driving up the cost. And I think it's only fair that they would make a fair contribution towards these measures.
1: It would appear that some of the people of Virginia are unhappy with actually that plan, because data centres have just moved to other states and are creating employment and things in those other states. There is a debate going on in the US about Virginia and the steps that they've taken.
7: Yeah, well, look, we have a high concentration of data centres as it is. We're well above European average.
1: We've got We're a tech hub.
7: 22% of our electricity is going to data centres. It's going to increase to 30%. So, and they're not mobile assets, data centres, you know, so it's not easy to up sticks with a data centre. So I think it is reasonable to look for a contribution from data centres.
1: Okay. A lot of people would also say that we are a tech hub, and that's why we have so many data centres here, and in other countries, maybe like Germany, which would have an automotive industry, that industry sucks up a huge amount of their grid. And if you want industry to flourish in a country, be it tech or automotive or otherwise, you have to expect to be able to provide energy so it can do so.
7: Yeah, and what we're proposing is a 10 euro per megawatt hour tax on energy use for data centres. So we don't think that's a punitive tax. We think that's about a fair contribution. As I said, if you look at the electricity costs that they're paying compared to a household, it comes in at about half. So it is about trying to get a contribution from that sector, a fair contribution, to help meet some of the costs that we need to help move households towards more renewable energy. That's what we need to do as a country. We're facing into billions of euros of fines potentially in 2030 if we don't get our emissions down. And we do need to permanently reduce people's bills and electricity bills.
1: I am really interested how you are focusing on solar really ahead of wind here. Does the Soc Dems, do you believe that is the road to take? We've always heard that we could be, if we played it right, the Saudi Arabia of wind, but we're not a very sunny country. Do you think solar is the way to go?
7: Yeah, no, so we're not at all saying that. We've huge potential in terms of wind energy and renewable energy. The reason we're talking about solar in terms of households, you know, you're not going to have wind turbines up in the roof of a household, whereas you absolutely can have solar panels. And you rightly said earlier that there's an issue with, you know, apartments, but there's plug-in solar is a good solution there. From today in the UK, you're able to do plug-in solar.
1: Can our grid cope with plug-in solar?
7: Well, look, if they're able to do it in the UK, why can't they do it?
1: They have far greater energy sovereignty in the UK than we have here because of liquid natural gas. Sure. They're able to export to us, so we aren't in a position to export really to anybody.
7: Yeah, but look, at the moment you can use plug-in solar if you get your electrician and so forth, but there's no regulations for people just to be able to buy your plug-in solar, you know, off the internet or off a retailer.
1: I'm asking about our grid's capacity to deal with it.
7: Look, we need to invest more in the grid, no question about that. Should that be a barrier to plug-in solar? We don't believe so. Does there need to be investment in the grid along with investment in domestic solar panels? Yes, there does. One of the things we want to do as well is have restored the grant for batteries, so that, you know, a 1,000 euro grant used to be in place there, because that is part of the solution as well, so that, you know, people who've got low occupancy during the day, that they can actually store that renewable energy and then use it at night during peak times, and that would take pressure off the grid.
1: Last question for you on this, because I do want to move on to something else with you, but Do you think that that one-off targeted energy credit and solar, these changes you're suggesting, that that will be enough of a solution for people? People would, I think, be very worried, obviously, currently about heating their homes, about energy in general, about filling their cars, about all of that stuff.
7: No, and rightly so. We think these measures are needed, though, to help try and get us out of the situation. And look, we don't know in a year's time where we're going to be with the energy crisis. We don't know in 2 years' time. Unfortunately, there is a good chance that we could be in similar territory that we are in now. And if we don't start to invest in solar, invest in renewable energy. I mean, look at a country like Spain. Its electricity costs are at about a quarter of what they are in Ireland in terms of wholesale electricity prices. We have the most expensive in Europe. We are a windy island in
1: some
7: the Atlantic.
1: Some of that is to do with political decisions we've made about not being allowed to store LNG. Some of that is to do with the fact that, like, if you look at France's, it's the cheapest energy in Europe. They have invested in nuclear. We've taken decisions that have undermined our own energy sovereignty.
7: But we've massive potential in renewable energy and wind energy, which needs to be unleashed. When Fine Gael took office, we had one offshore wind farm. We now have no offshore wind farms. I mean, this is incredible for the potential that we have. So I agree there's been a lack of political priority in this, a lack of investment. We should be producing a huge amount of renewable energy, clean, at good prices, good for households, good for the environment. We should be exporting it. And there's no excuse around that.
1: Bonkers.ie would suggest that the way we've set up our wind energy, that we're overpaying for even the wind energy that we have, and that's to do with bad decision making as well. But let us move on to something else, because I want to ask you, Cian. Andy Burnham today is making his first official visit as UK Prime Minister to the North. He's in Belfast, and he has said today that a referendum on United Ireland is off the table. What's your reaction to that?
7: Yeah, and he has a style of making these kind of casual, kind of, you know, flippant comments, but it seems very, you know, it seems ignorant of what has happened in terms of the Good Friday Agreement, the peace process. I mean, it's not for a UK Prime Minister, whoever they are, to decide that it is on or off the table. It was agreed through those processes that it's for the people of the North, for the people of the South to make those decisions. And it is, you know, there's a good chunk of people in the North, a good chunk of people in the South who think that very much is on the table, that it does need to be discussed, that there, some people would say, look, I would say there's a lot of complexities around it that need to be discussed. But it's not really for him to say what is on or off the table. It's typical of a UK Prime Minister to do something like that, you know, just waltz into Northern Ireland and make these grand sweeping statements. But there has been decades of negotiations, decades of, you know, process around this. And that isn't really his call, you know, with all due respect.
1: I think that you said ignorant. Is that because he doesn't know it's his call, or...?
7: He must understand that. I mean, he's been around British politics for decades, so he must understand that. But he's not showing a respect for that. So, look, I know he has that kind of casual style, and he will say things in a less guarded way than maybe other prime ministers in the past. But he should really respect. And he was saying, look, we don't need division in the North. But the point is, it's not for him to decide what's divisive or not. That's really not his call. Yes, he needs to work with all different viewpoints in the North and be respectful of that. But actually to come in with a comment like that, which is disrespectful to a very sizable viewpoint in the North, that doesn't really help matters. It's not constructive. And I hope he takes a bit of a more considered approach in future.
1: Okay, last question for you. Is it the Soc Dems' position that we should be having a referendum on a United Ireland?
7: It's our position that this is a real possibility, that it certainly needs to be discussed, and that the complexities around it need to be discussed. There's a huge amount of complexities around if there was a United Ireland, what that would mean economically for our social protection system, you know, in terms of all different kind of sectors, how we organise our healthcare, our education.
1: You wouldn't be rushing to it at the moment?
7: My strong view is the complexities around it need to be discussed in detail. Before we could be having a referendum or getting to that situation. There's a lot of work, a lot of discussion. I think when people think about these things in an abstract way, it's quite different to when people get into the details. So, and actually his comments aren't terribly helpful in that regard, because he just brushes over all of that. I actually think it would be good if people do get into, you know, detailed discussion about this and the complexities, whatever their views are, and respect different views within that discussion.
1: Look, thank you very much for joining us, Cian. That's Cian O'Callaghan there, Deputy Leader of the Social Democrats.
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1: Now, British Prime Minister Andy Burnham has said that a referendum on a united Ireland is off the table during his first official visit today to Belfast in Northern Ireland. And for more on this, I'm joined now by Stephen Pound, former Labour MP and former Northern Ireland Shadow Secretary. Good evening to you, Stephen. I suppose your reaction, first of all, to Andy Burnham?
8: Good evening. I think he's making a mistake. What he's doing is he's conflating the situation following the admittedly disastrous EU referendum we had in 2016 here in GB and the Scottish independence run. Now, the reality of the situation is that Ireland is different. It's very, very different to the situation in Wales and in Scotland. However, I think there's two entirely separate issues here. One is the ideological issue of a united Ireland, which is overarching. But the second thing is the situation in the north. And the point about Northern Ireland is that there are huge issues there which not necessarily would be solved by becoming part of a 32-county Ireland, but are real. Don't forget, I mean, one of the things that I always can never, ever forget is that just over 3,500 people died during the Troubles. Over 4,500 people have killed themselves since the Troubles. And the border is an artificial construct. I remember showing the EU official round the border, and he said to me finally, he said, I'm from Belgium. I'm familiar with the concept of surrealism, but I've never seen anything quite as surrealistic as this. So Northern Ireland has huge issues, particularly the funding issue, and, as you know, the present situation with the inability to actually formed, to actually get Stormont up and running properly and to get the budget sorted. But I think in his case, he reminds me of that famous comment about the British Prime Minister in 1914, which said that the declaration of war enabled the British Prime Minister to do in Ireland what he'd always wanted to do. Absolutely nothing. I think poor Andy thinks that this is, it's a third rail one. It's too hard. It's in the too difficult to solve problem. But don't forget, our policy enunciated as part of the Good Friday Agreement back in 1998 is a united Ireland by consent. And so it's not up to us to say when in GB, to say when you have the border poll. It's up to the people of the island.
1: That's what I was wondering, because under the terms of the 1998 Good Friday Agreement, the British Secretary of State can decide to hold a border poll, but also has a duty to hold one if it would appear that the majority would vote for Irish unification. So that exists underpinned by both governments as a policy.
8: Yeah, and repeated on three separate occasions, when we've actually done the various amendments that we're trying to get. So that is there. And I think Andy makes a sensible point, is that that obviously a referendum can be divisive. But
1: yeah, I was going to ask you, because he did compare it to Brexit and to the Scottish vote for independence. People in Scotland might think that went disastrously wrong. Lots of people who wanted Remain for Brexit might think that went disastrously wrong. But he's not wrong that rifts do come sometimes from those kind of nationalist-driven referenda. And does he have a point around the divisive nature? You'd only have to scratch the surface of Northern Ireland sometimes to find latent or lingering aspects of sectarianism.
8: Oh, 100%. You know, don't forget, a huge number of people have been killed by dissidents since then. Look, it reminds me of, if you remember, when the so-called Irish Free State back in the 20s was established, people would say that there'd be pogroms and there'd be genocide in the south. It all died down. You know, you've got the cathedral in Dublin is a Protestant cathedral, for God's sake. You know, it's a legitimate issue. But to say that because a referendum can be divisive, you shouldn't ever have a referendum. I'm saying that doesn't make sense. I'm sorry. And I just repeat what I said at the beginning. Scotland, Ireland and Wales, entirely and utterly different. And I cannot believe that you can conflate them. And Andy, for God's sake, his people came from Drogheda. You know, they should have it in their blood that they actually know that the border in Ireland is very well defined. It's called the beach.
1: All right. So I hear what you're saying. You believe he has overstepped. Why do you think he did over? Like, why would he have done it? It is a contentious remark. So why do you think he made it?
8: I hope he didn't say it because he was in East Belfast.
1: Do you think that might be one of the reasons?
8: I hope not. I think he's too shrewd an operator for that. And it's probably unworthy to even suggest that. Look, I think what he's trying to do is to make a point, A, that referendums can be divisive, and B, that this is not the time now. But he's saying it's off the table. But, you know, if something's off the table, it can be back on the table. And I think he needs to be, perhaps, you know, I think Sir Christopher Bryant, the Secretary of State in the North, needs to actually remind him of what is enshrined, as you absolutely rightly and correctly stated, enshrined in part of the Good Friday agreement. That was a north, south, east, west agreement. Don't forget that.
1: Yeah. Christopher Bryant, of course, has previously said that a border poll is not top of his list of priorities either, but hasn't gone quite so far as Andy Burnham. Before I let you go, Stephen, I just wouldn't mind asking your view on the threats being made against Britain by Russia and by Vladimir Putin, threats against factories, threats against military installations, British military installations, because of the UK's support of Ukraine?
8: Yeah, well, you know, we join a very long and rather distinguished group of people, countries, nations and peoples who are being threatened by Vladimir Putin and his ghastly neo-fascist regime in the Russian Federation. But look, he's been attacking us in GB for decades. You know, don't forget we had the Novichok poisoning, we had the Salisbury poisoning, we had Litvinenko. We've had, you know, he's been at it for a long time. So you just think to yourself, what could we do in response? Could we actually say, do you know, Vladimir, you've made a very, very good point. We're going to stop actually manufacturing drones down in the West Country in Wiltshire, and we're going to roll over and say, you just do what you want. Estonia, Latvia, Lithuania, Poland, own your convoy. Or we can say, look, we're part of a coalition of people of European nations, and we're not going to be steamrolled by you and with your illegal invasion of a European country. So what does he actually expect us to do? Does he honestly really expect us to say, we're going to actually stop manufacturing, we're going to stop our support for Ukraine? I think that's pretty silly.
1: Yeah, he's obviously it's partly to do with the increased pressure that he is under, but obviously UK also a NATO country, and that creates its own problems for Putin should he do anything. But look, I do appreciate you joining us, Stephen. Thank you very much. That is Stephen Pound, their former Labour MP and former Northern Ireland Shadow Secretary.
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10: Good morning, you're listening to News Talk with me, Shane Beattie. It's Friday, the 28th of August. I hope you're well. Coming up.
11: Where before we would get 400 kilometres for 50 euro, now I only get two for the same amount of money.
10: TDs back from their summer holidays to vote on fuel, and over 400 now dead in Nepal and Tibet flash floods. Plus we've all the other news making the headlines and the latest in sport and entertainment. But first up this morning, TDs are returning early from their summer break today to debate changes to fuel supports. Yesterday, Cabinet signed off on plans to extend the reductions in excise duty for fuel. The reversal had been due to take effect from the 1st of September on a gradual basis, but the cuts will now be phased out between November and February. People Before Profit TD Paul Murphy says it clearly shows how out of touch the government is.
12: The fact that they've had to recall the Dáil to stop petrol and diesel prices going up in the middle of a cost of living crisis from next week, it illustrates the fact that, I mean, they didn't see that this was going to be a problem when clearly we saw it would be a problem. Anyone who knew that petrol and diesel prices were due to go up at the start of September, then again in November and again, knew this was going to be a problem.
10: The Roads Minister will meet the RSA and TII today to discuss wrong-way driving on motorways. It comes following a series of incidents, including the crash on the M9, which saw five teenagers killed and four others injured earlier this month. Gardaí and officials from the Departments of Transport and Justice will also be at today's talks. Transport Minister Darragh O'Brien says they're looking at solutions.
13: TII and our other state agencies, we've talked about this. We have a very good system for visually monitoring our motorway network and our tunnels across the country. I've been in the control centre, we'll see that, but looking at early detection of these type of incidents as well.
10: The dispute at the country's only child detention centre has been resolved. Support staff working at Oberstown have been locked in a bitter dispute over safe staffing levels and have held a series of work stoppages and protests. Both sides in the dispute finally reached a deal during talks at the Workplace Relations Commission in the early hours of this morning. The Forsa trade union says it will now present the measures to its members and recommend they are accepted in a ballot. Nepal and China are warning of a fresh risk of flooding from fast-filling lakes as they attempt to recover from this week's deadly disaster. Almost 500 people have died. Over 1,000 remain unaccounted for. Search and rescue operations are underway in the debris-strewn valleys and hillsides of Nepal and Tibet. Rajendra Shitrakar is a survivor.
14: Everything has gone. Rice, corn, clothes, the tea shop. Everything was swept away by the flood. The only thing left is me and my clothes.
10: The number of new mortgages is continuing to surge. The value of home loan approvals rose by over 9% last month alone. Almost 60% of that was from first-time buyers. There's also been a sharp increase in the number of people switching as the ECB hikes rates again. Brian Hayes is Chief Executive of Banking and Payments Federation Ireland.
15: Well, the July mortgage approval figures from BPFI show a very strong pipeline of mortgage approvals throughout the month. Just over 6,000 mortgages were approved in July. And of that, the first-time buyer segment of the market is about 57%, with also a significant improvement on the mover-purchaser part of the market and on switching. So the total mortgage market has grown.
10: Consumer confidence has

0: news and took a well-deserved holiday break and enjoyed the good weather. But I think the fact is that consumers are still facing an uncertain world and the certainty of higher prices.
1: In entertainment news, the 21st Electric Picnic Festival gets underway in a matter of hours. 80,000 people will attend the event in Stradbally in Laois. Headliners over the weekend include Gorillaz, CMAT, Amble and Fontaines DC, with Lewis Capaldi closing the main stage tonight after Somber. Some rain is expected on Saturday and Sunday. However, Alan O'Reilly from Carlow Weather says overnight sleeping conditions for those camping won't be too cold.
2: The good news is the cloud will keep temperatures from dropping too low. So while we did get to 1 degree Monday morning, it is not going to be as cold. So temperatures probably only getting down to maybe 10 or 11 degrees. Still chilly if you're in a tent, so you might want the woolly socks, but not as cold. Temperatures on Friday will get up to maybe 19 or 20 degrees, but it will be cooler on Saturday and Sunday, which no harm with the raincoat, at least you won't be too warm.
1: Gardaí are advising anyone driving to the festival not to use sat-nav or map apps. They're asking motorists to follow official signage on key junctions and routes and to follow the directions of Gardaí. Large volumes of traffic are expected around Stradbally across the weekend and into Monday. And in sport, in golf, Cassandra Alexander will kick off her second round at the Women's Irish Open at the top of the leaderboard. The South African shot a 9-under par round of 63 yesterday and goes back on the course just after 8 a.m. She says she didn't expect to turn in the score, as she set a new record on the K Club's Palmer South course.
3: I knew I was 400 through the turn, and then I know we picked up a couple. I actually thought we were 7 under. I wanted to look, but I thought, let me just play, and I don't want to have too much pressure on a 3-footer. I don't need it, so let me just play and do the best I can, and then afterwards walked up and saw the scores, and I was like...
1: And that is your news at 6 minutes past 6 now. Coming up on News Talk Breakfast with Anton Savage from 7 a.m, Sinn Féin are going to be on to react to Andy Burnham ruling out a United Ireland referendum. Also, he'll hear all the acts you can't afford to miss at Electric Picnic. And Traitors Ireland winner Vanessa Ogbonna joins him ahead of Season 2's release, which is out this Sunday. All that and more on the way on News Talk Breakfast from 7. Now, let's take a look at this morning's papers.
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1: Well, Sinn Féin will be on News Talk Breakfast this morning talking about a United Ireland, and that is the main story on the front of the Irish Times. Andy Burnham says vote on United Ireland is off the table. Quite a strange move on your first official visit to the North to come out with a sentence like that. But a border poll on a United Ireland is off the table, Andy Burnham has said on his first visit as Prime Minister. He says, I'm here to listen and to collaborate, but some issues will be off the table, and that is one of them, he says. Said in response to a question from the Irish Times. One would imagine that Sinn Féin hopping mad over that issue. I saw the DUP coming out of the meeting in the Culloden Hotel looking quite happy yesterday. Sinn Féin not looking as happy. Although listening to The Hard Shoulder here on News Talk yesterday evening, a lot of the reaction from listeners to The Hard Shoulder was that the listeners felt it was quite reasonable what Andy Burnham was saying. Anyway, we'll explore all of that on News Talk Breakfast this morning. More about the flooding in Nepal and Tibet on the front of the Irish Times. They've more details on the two Irish citizens missing in Nepal. They've been identified as Santosh Sahu and Spanda Sahu, and they were on their holidays in Nepal, and they're two men, and their names are among a list of more than 500 who are unaccounted for. These are tourists unaccounted for, published by the Department of Tourism in Nepal last night. And Spandan is 18 and Santosh is 46. So they are Irish citizens and they were visiting the area at the time. The Irish Daily Mirror, a tsunami from the sky is the headline. They have a picture of a man completely covered in mud being carried by soldiers, and nearly 400 people have been killed, says the Mirror. That figure is now up to about 470, but nearly 400 people have been killed and 1,300 were last night missing, including two Irish nationals, following the deadly flash flooding in Nepal. It's been described as a tsunami from the sky. Just shocking pictures on the front pages. News Talk's own Claire Byrne is on the front of the Irish Examiner, and she's pictured in this building, and she tells the Irish Examiner that she is

0: in work mode from the minute she wakes up. She also says one of the first things she does is listen to Breakfast Briefing, and it's such a useful resource. So good morning, Claire. Hopefully you're listening this morning. And she's talking about her healthy lifestyle inside the Irish Examiner, but she is the main picture. The main story from the Irish Examiner is about the cost of living here. Consumers are cutting back on nights out, holidays and leisure activities. Well, they're not cutting back on restaurants, because anytime I try and book a restaurant, they're booked out, but apparently they are. So they're not going on holidays, they're not doing leisure, they're not going on nights out, according to a new survey, as the cost of living crisis continues to bite. But also there's growing evidence of a two-tier Ireland. This is all in the latest Credit Union Consumer Sentiment survey, which shows that the public is increasingly negative about household finances. And also I see as well, they're quite disappointed about their wages. They thought that their wages would be more this year. And I suppose with the cost of living crisis, any increase that you may be getting in your pay packet is kind of eaten up by the rising cost of household bills and things like food and all that stuff. Irish Independent on the front page, ECB mortgage rate hike sparks scramble to switch. So we're back to following the ECB rate now, which has shades of the recession about it, but there's been a big increase in the number of homeowners planning to switch their mortgage as the European Central Bank hikes interest rates. And last month, the number of mortgage holders approved by a lender to switch was up 72% on the same period last year. Irish Daily Mail, wrongly in prison, a man who allegedly assaulted the mother of his girlfriend was released from prison by a High Court judge last month due to the ongoing solicitor strike. And the Irish Sun has one word on the front page, skint. And this is the news that a major crackdown by Irish and US authorities has crippled the Kinahan cartel's finances, apparently. So they're running out of money. A number of lags, as they're called, in the Sun, in Mountjoy and Portlaoise prisons have whined that the Kinahan cash has dried up and the gang is no longer helping their relatives. So that's a big exclusive that the Irish Sun has this morning. Now we'll go inside the papers, and one of the stories I see is about norovirus. And this is the news in the Irish Times that a luxury hotel in Westmeath has had to temporarily close after a norovirus outbreak at the venue. And norovirus is something you certainly don't ever want to get. Apparently, it's absolutely horrific. But this is Glasson Lake House, which is a four-star hotel. I'm always jealous when I see people there. It looks amazing. It's 13 kilometres from Athlone, but it closed on Wednesday following HSE advice. And apparently, there were rumours that there was due to be a wedding shortly, but that had to be moved. That was what I think the Journal was reporting yesterday. It's not in this article in the Irish Times, but they do say that it is a popular wedding venue. I know of a couple of people who've gone on their honeymoon to this hotel as well. We don't know when the hotel is going to reopen, although apparently golfers have been told that the facilities will be closed until at least Monday. And the hotel is advertising rooms in September for up to €741 a night. Residents in Cork are going on a big protest this morning. They're actually threatening to tie themselves, to chain themselves to trees. The Examiner says residents in a Cork suburb are threatening to chain themselves to trees if the council cuts the trees down. Apparently the council wants to cut them down to do an upgrade on transport facilities, but people living at Knockfree Avenue in Farran Rea have been campaigning to stop the plan to cut down 22 mature trees in the area and reduce parking. And there's a protest walk happening this morning, and residents are asking people to support it. And they say that they love the trees. The trees give the homes much needed cloud cover as well. So we'll see if they end up having to chain themselves to those trees. Final story, if you're looking for a little getaway in Ireland, the Star tells us that stunning Keem Bay, locals call it Kem Bay, actually, on Achill Island, has been crowned Ireland's top destination for a scenic autumn getaway. I remember being here on Keem Bay in November, a couple of years ago, and it was gorgeous weather, and I felt like I was in the Caribbean. And the way it's shaped, it's kind of protected from any bad weather, as in, you know, the wind and the rain. It's, you're kind of, the cliffs around you protect you from it. So it's its own little microclimate, absolutely beautiful. And the breathtaking horseshoe shaped sandy paradise on Achill Island has beaten the Cliffs of Moher and the Giant's Causeway to claim the top spot in the 2026 Irish Beauty Spot Index. And it's all thanks to its golden beach. Recently, I think that beach was named the best in the world as well. So if you want to go and do a nice Irish break, they recommend going to Achill Island. Now, those are the stories in the papers. Speaking of summer holidays, TDs have packed away their buckets and spades and they're back to work today.
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3: 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First up, we're going to showcase Leeds United versus Keith Andrews Brentford from Elland Road. Then we're off to Old Trafford for coverage of Manchester United against Ipswich Town.
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0: And this is Breakfast Briefing here on News Talk with me, Shane Beattie. You can WhatsApp us 087 1400 106. It's 18 minutes past 6 and it is still August, so we don't usually have too much action on the political scene, but the Dáil is returning early from its long, hot summer holiday today to vote on fuel prices. There's also a big meeting too on road safety on Ireland's motorways today following recent crashes. So to preview the day, I'm joined by Aisling Maloney, who's political reporter with the Irish Independent. Morning, Aisling.
10: Good morning, Shane.
0: I think it's awful for the poor TDs having to be back to work today. God love them. It's only the 28th of August.
10: Oh, the weather has turned. Yeah. The children are back in school. EP is on and there's a weather warning. So why not lump the TDs
0: throw it all in
10: with that and bring them back to the Dáil?
0: And this is an emergency sitting. The Dáil is being recalled. And actually, it's quite rare for this to happen.
10: Oh yeah, this is not at all something that they do regularly, and they don't do it lightly either. It does obviously require a bit of choreography to get them all back in, and sometimes it can be a little easier, and I think the numbers today are a little harder or easier depending on the time of year. Most people will probably be back from any summer holidays abroad, but I think you will see there will still be pairing today, which means that an opposition member who can't be there and a government member who can't be there effectively cancel each other out. Yeah. And that's done on a formal basis so that nobody's kind of left out and, you know, people aren't struggling for numbers. So there might be a bit of that today.
0: Like as in a TD could be in Benidorm maybe.
10: Oh yeah, I mean, I'm sure like on any Wednesday night, which is the night they usually do all their voting, TDs can have different, you know, commitments. Often, even like if a TD has a has a child and the child is in a concert or something, that they'd want to go see their child in their concert, they might pair with another member. Or if the TD is sick, you know, they're the kind of things that they do the pairing for. But in this case, they could be still on their summer holidays.
0: Nice.
10: But it's an emergency sitting, as you said. So it's just one day. They're not coming back early and now starting the Dáil term. They're still only going to start the Dáil term in 3 weeks' time.
0: Okay,
10: this is just a one day sitting and it's actually only going to last an hour. The opposition are kicking up about the fact that they're only getting 60 minutes to debate this financial resolution. And as you mentioned there, the financial resolution is to stop the fuel, stop the increase in fuel prices on the 1st of September due to the government increasing the excise duty. And they did this before the summer recess. They decided it would start being unwound. You know, they would stop, they would start taking back their excise cuts in part from September 1st. And that's why they've had to come back today to stop that essentially. But yeah, as you mentioned, it's very rare. You can go back in history. There was a couple of times when Ireland, when the EU decided that we should have gotten money from Apple. I think people might remember that we had been giving them unfair advantage with their tax regime, and they eventually had to pay us 13 billion. We the Dáil was recalled to appeal that decision, and the Dáil was recalled during the emergency during World War II to talk about a shortage of tea. So those are the kind of things.
0: Well, that is the real emergency, absolutely.
10: Absolutely.
0: Tamir, are we expecting fireworks today?
10: It will certainly be a bit of a circus, Shane. Like, there will be a lot of point scoring to be had because people will be watching this, you know. Number one, people really do care about the price at the pump. It affects practically everyone. And it also affects inflation, you know. So it will be of interest to the public. And so, you know, the opposition will use their time to point that out to the government and to give them a right kicking, essentially. But the government will also use the time to talk about how they're doing the responsible and balanced manage of public finances with their decision.
0: I was looking driving in this morning, diesel at some of the petrol stations and fuel stations I pass, diesel is 197.9 this morning, right?
10: Yeah.
0: And that's with the current measures in place. Are there fears about winter prices, even with the cuts, with the cuts to excise still in place, that we could have all of these measures and the prices keep rising?
10: Well, so the problem here now is that they've delayed the excise increases till November, from November out to February. So you're going to see the same graduated increase in excise, but instead of it starting literally in a couple of days' time next Tuesday, it's going to start in November. But what happens in November? The weather's very bad. People are increasingly using their cars. Maybe if they did cycle or walk during the summer, people are turning on home heating. Home heating oil is getting also very expensive, and that's very tightly linked to the price of the baseline price of oil, which is obviously where the volatility is at the moment with the war in Iran. So yeah, it's going to become increasingly difficult if the war in Iran still goes ahead. There is thought in government, and they are hoping that essentially Donald Trump will change his mind, mm-hmm. because he'll be under pressure politically in the US, because he is going to start coming very close to fighting the US midterm elections in November. And there's worries that the Republicans could lose control, and basically that he wants to avoid that. And
0: right.
10: So he will do what he can to stop the war in Iran. But that's also kind of wishful thinking. There's no guarantee of that.
0: How is the vote going to go? Do we know what way the opposition will vote?
10: Yeah, so the government obviously will vote in favour of their own measure. Sinn Féin are voting against, but then other opposition parties like the Social Democrats, the Labour Party, the Green Party are, as I understand it, and I think People Before Profit as well, are all supporting it in the fact that it's delaying the excise increase, but they are all calling for a kind of a broader cost of living measure to actually help with fuel prices. Social Democrats putting forward an energy credit, so is the Green Party, so are the Labour Party, some sort of an energy credit, but it being more targeted than the energy credits we had previously. But interesting that budget adage that has become very popular in the last couple of years. I would say maybe only in the last 4 or 5 years since Russia's full-scale invasion of Ukraine, where we had the energy credits, are they now a very popular public measure. But the government are very keen to rule that out.
0: The other big political news today is this big road safety meeting. We're talking road safety on our motorways following a series of crashes. It's being organised by Minister of State Sean Canny. Who is going to that meeting?
10: Yeah, so that's going to be, as you mentioned there, Sean Canny, who has responsibility for road safety. I'm aware also, I think, the Minister for Transport, Dara O'Brien, as well as people like officials from Transport Infrastructure Ireland. They're the crowd that actually kind of manage our motorways, essentially, and have all the cameras on the motorways that show them what's happening. And the Road Safety Authority, and then also officials from like the Department of Transport, as well as the Garda Commissioner, Justin Kelly. And this is all around... obviously, we saw the horrific crash on the M9 where 5 teenagers lost their life after they were driving the wrong way on a motorway, and also the other family that have been seriously injured and are still recovering from that horrific incident. So they're trying to tackle that in whatever way they can, seeing if they can look at addressing wrong way motorway driving with like electric signage or early warning systems. So they are going to try, they're going to specifically talk about this issue, and you know, Dara O'Brien, the Minister for Transport, was also out on News Talk yesterday talking about how he wanted to help Gardaí in pursuit training. That's another thing that's come up in this whole debate, saying that he wanted basically them to be protected more, that prosecutions under for Gardaí who while they were doing pursuit driving, like, basically it shouldn't happen, and that he wanted to tackle that. So there was going to be legislation brought in by the end of the year. So I'm sure there will be some mention of that, because it's obviously all very linked. People often don't, you know, people aren't driving down the motorway and the wrong way intentionally, unless they are, if you know what I mean. As in, the people who do it have done it intentionally and they're doing it for a specific reason, which it seems to be bravado, likes on social media, causing general havoc. But then they're kind of the officials and the minister is saying there are people who accidentally do it too, when happens, it's dark.
0: Yeah,
10: maybe they're not from here. So is there a way that we can tackle that too?
0: Okay, well, listen, we'll leave it there. We'll see what happens with that meeting. And good luck to the TDs back to school day one, although they go back for a day and then they're off for 3 weeks. So it's nice work if you can get it. Aisling Maloney, political reporter with the Irish Independent. Thank you. 6:26, let's take your traffic.
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12: 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Great food, comfy seats, and a calm space before takeoff.
13: Now, traffic heading for EP from Dublin should leave the M7 at Junction 16 Portlaoise East, or Junction 17 Portlaoise Centre. If you're travelling from the Limerick side, travel from the Cork side should leave the M8 at Junction 3 Rathdowney and head through Ballyrowan, while traffic from the west should travel on the N80 through Mount Mellick towards Portlaoise. If you're coming from the southeast, stay on the N80 straight into Strad Valley. Elsewhere in Longford, the Tagshinney Road north of Abishrule is closed this week for an entire month. There'll be a diversion via the N55. And Piltown Main Street is closed again between Tower Road roundabout and the Garda station between 7 a.m. and 7 p.m. today. That's your traffic and travel on News Talk.
0: Joe Lynham's on the way with business. Cameron Hill has sport.
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0: Joe Lynham is on the way with Breakfast Business. He'll be speaking to the boss of Lidl. First, let's take your news headlines. TDs are returning early from their summer break today to debate changes to fuel supports. The Roads Minister will meet the RSA and TII today to discuss wrong-way driving on motorways, and the dispute at Oberstown has been resolved. Now we have the latest in sport.
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24: Good morning, I'm Cameron Hill. Shamrock Rovers boss Stephen Bradley believes conceding soft goals cost them a place in the Conference League group phase. The Hoops lost their playoff 2-1 on aggregate to Coops after a 1-0 defeat in Finland last night. The Loud Derby is among the four games down for decision in the League of Ireland Men's Premier Division tonight. Dundalk make the trip to Drogheda and we'll have full live and exclusive radio commentary of that game on Off the Ball, underway here on News Talk this evening from 7. 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Anya Dunagan is leading the Irish charge on 3-under. 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
0: Rain in the east and southeast clearing later, sunny spells developing, highest temperatures 18 to 23 degrees. 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
25: Good morning and welcome to Breakfast Business, and thank you to Shane Beattie. 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But first, let's have a look at the main business stories in the newspapers and websites in the exalted company of Aidan Donnelly from Davies. How are you, Aidan?
26: I'm very good, Joe. Long time no talk.
25: Indeed. Let's never fight again, as they say.
26: Okay. Well, if you worked a Friday, it'd help, you know?
25: That would speed things up. I presume amid all this awful weather, you'll be able to take the boat out this weekend, will you?
26: Listen, I think Noah's Ark might be required this weekend, given all the rain that's coming.
25: It is going to be ferocious. And I do feel sorry for those electric picnic goers this weekend. Talking of alcohol, because they may need it, sales down 4% at Irish distillers.
26: Yeah, the numbers were out from the parent company yesterday. So Pernod Ricard is the parent company. And what we've seen is sales down there and sales down for, across the board in the parent company. And the big issue really seems to be America. And we've seen weakness for both distillers brands in America, but also for the wider Pernod brands. And I suppose there's a few things going on. We've seen a bit of an inventory adjustment in the US over this quarter. But also, I suppose, when you look broader, you know, the whole cost of living issue in the States, and, you know, we saw evidence of it in Europe as well in Pernod's numbers, is just kind of, you know, dampening the demand for higher priced spirits and things like that. So that's been the big trend. And, you know, the market, the stock sold off yesterday on the back of the fact that, you know, they're just not seeing a stabilization, particularly in the US markets. Is such a key market for now. You know, again, there was some decent news in it. You know, Asia and the rest of the world was improving. China is still a little bit weak, but there's signs of improvement there. But the big thing that the market is definitely focusing on is the situation in America.
25: Yes, indeed. And talking about the situation in America, that is going to be obviously discussed in Jackson Hole. I don't normally attend symposiums, but everybody knows about this particular symposium.
26: Yeah, just to give people a background of it, this is basically something that's run once a year by the Kansas City Fed. They have an annual kind of economic policy symposium. Now, I have to tell you, it wouldn't be my idea of fun listening to that for a weekend, but it basically brings all of the central banks together, bankers together, and a load of academics to basically discuss economic research. So this meeting this weekend was always going to be very pivotal, because obviously it's there's a new man at the helm in the Federal Reserve, Kevin Warsh, and it's his first appearance as the head. So he's going to really be looking to make the case for what's called, he wants to basically try to reduce the amount of guidance he gives the market in his meetings at the Federal Reserve. And he also, though, wants to try to reiterate his commitment on inflation. But the big key here is going to be, if he doesn't explain how the Fed's going to get there and how policymakers are going to react to different data over the next kind of couple of months and even maybe quarters, the markets are really going to not like this. And you know, we've seen a sell-off in long-dated U.S. government bonds over the last couple of weeks, and particularly since he's taken the reins. We've obviously seen there's a bit of an argument coming between the Treasury Department in the U.S. under Scott Bessent and Warsh, because we saw the move last week by the Treasury to start buying back bonds in order to try to get long interest rates down. That's really not what the guys in the Fed really want to see, because they're kind of saying, well, listen, mate, our job is interest rates around here. It's not your job. Don't you be sticking your nose in and trying to win political favor when we're trying to kind of get inflation out of the system and manage growth, and you're just trying to stoke it to get a midterm election victory for your boss in the White House.
25: Yeah, indeed. And in midterm election years in the US have traditionally been times of sell-off in shares going back 60 years in the final half of the year. So markets may be selling off anyway.
26: Yeah, I've seen that data as well. And I suppose the one thing I point to is this year has been such a strange year in terms of you know, the market is up 12 or 13% in the US this year. When you look at what's happened in terms of the war in Iran, where oil prices are, all of these types of things, you wouldn't probably have thought that the markets would be up. So I look at these types of data and say, maybe this is the one year that the exception that'll prove the rule. But who knows?
25: Mm-hmm. I see that France, staying with the theme of bonds, France is the new worry among European bond markets.
26: Yeah, absolutely. You know, it used to be, if we remember back to the financial crisis, everybody was always talking about the pigs, and that included Italy and Ireland and Greece and Portugal. But France is now replacing Italy as the focal point for market concerns about debt sustainability. And I think Paris faces very tricky budget negotiations next month ahead, and they have a presidential election next year. So it really is a key here, because obviously the far left and far right parties' supports are rising, and that kind of middle ground in the political thing is waning. And unfortunately for France, right, you've got growth risks because the economy is not great in Europe. You've got political risks, and you've got fiscal risks because they're running, you know, deficits that they really can't afford to run. So from a bond market's perspective, that is not what you want to see. And yet, if you flip to the other side, in Italy, we've seen you know, a period of fiscal restraint in Italy, and an unusually long run of political stability. You've been governing markets long enough.
25: Yeah.
26: You know, Italy used to have an election at least once a year, and sometimes twice a year.
25: Now it's Britain. Britain is the country that changes prime ministers.
26: Exactly, yeah. Exactly. So it's going to be interesting. Now, at the end of September, the French government's going to reveal their full budget, and I think that's a key fact for people. Because if you remember last year, like, the budget only got passed because the Prime Minister agreed basically to suspend all reforms raising retirement age until after 2027. But we're kind of into 2027, and these types of things are going to come back onto the agenda.
25: Indeed, very interesting election to look forward to in the spring of next year. Aidan, have a lovely weekend. That is Aidan Donnelly from Davies Stockbrokers. Back in a moment with the boss of Lidl.
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25: Yeah, welcome back. It is 6:41. 20 years ago when Lidl arrived on these shores in earnest, most of the products were a little bit Germanic and unknown to Irish shoppers. Now Lidl is one of the bigger supermarkets in Ireland and 50% of its products on sale are sourced from the island of Ireland. Much of that is thanks to the Kickstart Supplier Development Programme, which nurtures smaller Irish food producers. But does that keep prices rising on the shelves? And do Irish consumers really care where the food is made? Robert Ryan is the Chief Executive of Lidl Ireland and is sitting in front of me. Good morning, Robert.
8: Good morning, Joe.
25: So how do you choose your suppliers from Ireland, given the fact that some of them might be very small and, dare I say, unreliable in the quantities that they can produce?
8: So that's exactly what our Kickstart program is all about. Our Kickstart program is now 10 years old. It's ran in conjunction with Bord Bia, and during that time we've invested over 40 million in that program. And what it involves is taking, we have incredible food industry in this country. What it does is it takes small industries that are maybe at home, cottage industries, someone is making a product at home on the table. Sometimes it's on the kitchen table, it's a family thing, everyone is involved in it. But they haven't got the wherewithal or the knowledge to scale that up to get on the supermarket shelves. What Kickstart does is it helps them to take them through the process of what QA is all about, what it takes.
25: QA?
8: Quality assurance.
25: All right.
8: Making sure that the product is supermarket ready, that it's got enough home life, shelf life on the product, that mm-hmm. it's able to come through our distribution centres and end up on the shelf. So during the last 10 years, over 300 businesses have come through that. Some of them have ended up getting permanent
25: it's
8: listings.
25: It's coaching and mentoring, but you're not kind of subsidising their development of a factory or a production line or anything like that,
8: yeah.
25: are you?
8: Correct. It's helping them along the way. So there is obviously a value in terms of what we put into that coaching and mentoring, and we invest significantly yeah. with them. But what it gives them then is that opportunity. It's not easy to get onto a supermarket shelf. Of course it's not. So it's giving them that opportunity. And we have incredible industry across this country. And we've been long-time supporters of the Irish.
25: And do you
8: Irish
25: set
8: Irish
25: aside
8: food.
25: A certain amount on the shelf for Irish homemade producers? Let's say you're in the cheese section. Do you have kind of say, well, listen, 8% needs to be by Irish manufacturer or something like that?
8: So we don't have quotas per section. It's very much down to the product. It's down to the quality of the product. If the product is good enough, capable of scaling up, mm-hmm. and of course it's the right price for customers, then we're very much open to business to do that.
25: And do Irish consumers prefer Irish products, and will they pay a premium for Irish made food?
8: Yeah, there's great appetite in this country for products that's produced here. We've such a great sector, and we see that through our exports. We see that through what we procure in this country. So we procure over 1.4 billion worth of Irish goods, and that's the shift that we've seen over the last 20 years, that investment in Irish. And our customers, of course, want it. We're the number one seller of fruit and veg in the country, for example. We're the fastest growing retailer in the country. So that's come
25: about. You're fourth now in
8: terms of size. We're fourth, yeah. We've 15% market share, and we're continuing to grow that every year. We're continuing to invest in Irish jobs and Irish supply. And our customers are voting with their feet and moving away from perhaps where the main traditional retailers in Ireland and certainly choosing to shop with us in Lidl.
25: Grocery price inflation has been higher than the standard measure of inflation for a year or two now. Is it stabilising or is it still higher?
8: Well, we're confident that we've seen the peak of it. It's peaked there a couple of years ago at around the 8 or 9%. It's coming back now to 2 and 3%. And we're doing everything we can within Lidl to ensure that our customers get the price on the shelf that they can afford. In line, of course, the global commodity prices have had an impact. But we've led the way with price cuts over the last year as global commodities have come down, such as pasta, dairy. With the staples, exactly. With the price of milk, the price of butter, the price of bread. All those staples we've led the way on. Some of our competitors have followed, some haven't. But for us, protecting that price on the shelf for the consumer is paramount to what we do.
25: Oh, okay, and is there a trend that you've noticed in terms of, do you get a sense as one of the budget supermarkets that people are tightening their belts on the type of products? Are they buying as much red meat as they used to, for example?
8: Well, what we're seeing is, for us, we're certainly the most competitive in the market when it comes to prices. And what we're seeing is customers continuing to trade into private labels. So our private label, our own brand products, is a very credible alternative to consumers from the branded option. So our private label will be as good as the brand or better. Otherwise, it doesn't get on our shelf. Mm. So we're seeing consumers trading into private labels. So there's significant savings to be had. You take your Crownfield cornflakes, for example, your Freeway Cola, all of those products can be anything up to 40, 50, up as far as 70% cheaper than the branded alternative. So that's a real credible option when times are hard and prices are going up, like we've seen in the last couple of years. That's an option for customers.
25: And the middle aisle, how much of that, of 100% of your business, how much does the middle aisle account for?
8: The middle aisle is so important to the Irish customers. Those quirky products, people always talk about dinghies and everything. But we're seeing it with Lidl merch. It's festival season, it's Electric Picnic. The amount of people that will be down there in
25: raincoats.
8: Lidl merch, raincoats, ponchos, bucket hats, you name it, people will be wearing their Lidl gear with pride over the course of the weekend.
25: Okay, and you are in Katie Taylor's corner for the big Croke Park fight.
8: Indeed, we're so happy to be behind that. We're Katie's incredible role model. I think next weekend the country will be alive watching Katie in Croke Park for her big farewell fight. We're longtime supporters of female sport in this country. We've been getting behind the fight through the LGFA for many years. We've invested over 15 million with the LGFA, and being that voice for female sport in this country is really, really important to us. So yesterday morning in our Bray store, we've renamed it the Katie Taylor Store Bray. We were down there.
25: From now on, it'll be called?
8: From now on, forevermore. It's a legacy piece. We're part of the community in Bray. Katie's part of the community in Bray, and we had Bridget, Katie's mum, down there yesterday morning. We have a mural on the wall that will live on for quite some time down there, and the mural, incredible likeness to Katie. It got Katie's mum's stamp of approval yesterday morning, which was important.
25: I recognise her.
8: Well, that was the first thing, yeah. But she, the likeness is uncanny. The artist, local artist, Lachlan Brady-Smith, did a fantastic job, and being that voice behind female sport for us is really important.
25: Okay. How does that stuff monetize itself? The sponsorship, for example, you get behind ladies' Gaelic football as well. Does that come back to you?
8: I think it's important for us. First of all, it's a passion project for us. We've grown, the LGFA has grown. We were one of the first backers and supporters of female sport in this country, but we're very much about local, and being in the communities that we operate, LGFA couldn't be more local, and for us, being that voice in the community is really, really important. But also, as a retailer, we do have a voice as a large business in this country, and there's a responsibility on us to make sure that a voice for female sport is heard. So we have of course a marketing budget to invest in that, and we're more than happy to do it in an area that we believe will have most value and most reward for female sport.
25: Did I see that Lidl is opening up in New York City?
8: Well, we have stores in the US already. We have a number of stores already in Manhattan, and we're looking to expand on that footprint a little bit further.
25: And there's queues around the corner.
8: There's queues around the corner where you get top quality products, Joe, at a very affordable price. And we know grocery prices in the US are topping out over the last number of years at very high levels. So it makes perfect sense that a Lidl would come to town.
25: Robert, thanks so much for joining. Enjoy the fight in a week and a half. That's Robert Ryan, the CEO of Lidl Ireland. Back in a moment with Reboxing Company, saving the world.
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25: Yeah, welcome back. It is 6:52. My next guest works with some of the biggest food and drinks makers in Ireland, including Irish Distillers and Glenpatrick Water. He collects the thousands of cardboard boxes that empty bottles, caps, lids and assorted containers arrive into this country and repurposes them and sells them on to other companies. It's a walking, talking example of how the circular economy can work. And that's why Rebox will get a visit next week from the European Commissioner for the Circular Economy, Jessica Roswall. It's also why Rebox has been chosen as the Green Business Person of the Month, courtesy of Repack. And Michael Doherty is the Chief Executive of Rebox. Good morning, Michael.
13: Good morning, Joe, and thank you for having me.
25: Congratulations.
13: Yeah, delighted.
25: Tell us how the system works, Rebox.
13: It's very easy. We go to the multinational, to all their chain supply, everything, their components come in cardboard boxes, and we ask them to flat them, pack them, and we buy them, sort them, regrade them, and then sell them on to small companies around Ireland at a fraction of the cost of a new box.
25: So you travel to these companies, and I mentioned one or two of them there, and some you may not be able to mention. You travel around the country, collect, I presume, tons of cardboard boxes.
13: Yeah, we'd have about 40 foot, yeah, and we would have synergies with most of the waste and recycling companies across Ireland, so we look at it as a partnership as well.
25: Now, and are all these boxes in good condition so that you can repurpose them?
13: Vast majority will be, yeah.
25: Right. So you take them back to your factory, which is in West Dublin somewhere?
13: That's right. It's in the Claim Road, Dublin 10.
25: And you then kind of put them into smaller box formats. I see you brought one or two into the studio as well, and then they can then be used by whatever, thousands of other companies.
13: Yeah, we do two things. One, we keep a box as a box, and the other thing we do with the big distilleries is they get cardboard layer pads in between the bottles, and we can repurpose, remanufacture that with our machines into a new cardboard box.
25: And are they not soft, no?
13: No, they're hard.
25: They're hard as well, between them, right. And again, also for lids, you also can, whatever they come in, into this country.
13: Yeah, any cap. If you walk around the supermarket and you look at a bottle or a cap or a lid or something on your products, that will come in a box.
25: Now, at the moment, the circular economy is what you do. You are, as I said, a clear example of it. But that only accounts for 2.7% of the entire economy at the moment. The target is 12% by 2030. That seems almost unachievable.
13: Oh, no, we've great support from the government. I think everybody's realising that we have to do things better and we have to look at our resources more efficiently. So companies would look at their scope 3, how to reduce it, how to keep stuff longer in as a product.
25: This is scope 3 of the European legislation.
13: Yeah. And then we're looking at, so when we sell a product that's reused, the companies that we sell it to, they can actually look at a scope 4 now, which is avoided emissions, which is something new as well. So that helps across the full sector.
25: And the deposit return scheme, is that part of the circular economy?
13: Yeah, the deposit return scheme will be part of that, yeah. So absolutely. That
25: will get the number up from 2.7%.
13: Oh, absolutely, yeah. That plastic will go back into a plastic bottle again, and the can will go back into a can, and we have control of that now. So, yeah, that will absolutely.
25: And you're getting a very important visitor next week.
13: Yeah, Commissioner Jessica Roslin is coming with a lead from, she wants to go see, meet with Dr. Geraldine Brennan, who is the Circular Economy Innovation Lead with Irish Manufacturing. So we're going to show her the circular economy
25: in action.
13: We're going to talk about, and then we're going to go to our factory. So we say we're going to the theory into reality. So physically see it, physically touch it.
25: So what sort of relationship do you have with Smurf at Westrock, which we all know as a cardboard box maker?
13: Well, they're a brilliant success story. They're the biggest cardboard manufacturer in the world, yeah. And they're based in Dublin. And
25: but they don't make cardboard boxes here anymore, do they?
13: They manufacture cardboard boxes here. They would have it, but they would the paper come in from their mills from overseas.
25: Ah, right, okay.
13: Yeah.
25: So there's no paper in this country, and there's no paper mills anymore in this country.
13: There's no paper mills. I think Clonsky Smurf was the very last one 20 years ago. So to recycle a cardboard, it has to be exported.
25: Mm-hmm. When you go around the country to get these boxes, does that not mean that you have a load of trucks driving around the country to collect these boxes and bring them back to Ballyfermot? And does that not, that's not very good for the economy, is it?
13: No, we use
25: the environment.
13: No, we use companies, we use reverse logistics. So with our transport partners like Toners or Lucy or whatever, they would be going to these places and coming back empty. So we ask them to collect the stuff on the way back.
25: Mm. And can you expand now so that you can get even more companies? And does your factory have the space to do that?
13: Yeah, we can, yeah. It's tip of the iceberg.
25: Right.
13: It's absolute tip of the iceberg. We don't actually, if you go onto our website, we don't actually advertise selling a box. We don't have sales reps.
25: You
13: can't buy
25: to.
13: A box. Don't need it. Right. Don't need this. The demand is that much.
25: The demand is so good.
13: Yeah.
25: Well, it's a wonderful idea and it's very, very good for the economy. The question is, can it be replicated in other branches of the economy? Let's see. Circular economy has certainly got a decent target of 12% by 2030. Michael, congratulations as being the Green Business Person of the Month, courtesy of Repack. That is Michael Doherty, the Chief Executive of Rebox, and that's REBOX, in case the shoe company is listening out there. That's it for now and for this week. I want to thank my colleagues Ruth, Ellen, Hugo and Steve for helping me get the show on the road. Don't forget you can hear all the items on the Go Loud app. Up next, News Talk Breakfast with Anton Savage. And I'll join him in about 15 minutes. Before that, let's get the latest on the roads.
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15: 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Great food, comfy seats, and a calm space before takeoff.
16: Amien Street into Dublin is slow from Connolly Station to roadworks at Beresford Place, and a number of designated routes are in place for traffic heading towards Electric Picnic. Dublin traffic should exit the M7 at Junction 16 Portlaoise East or at Junction 17 Portlaoise Centre from the Limerick side. Cork traffic should leave the M8 at Junction 3 Rathdowney and head towards Ballyroane, while traffic from the west should travel on the N80 towards Benmellick, and from the southeast, say on the N80 straight towards Stradbally. And that's your traffic and travel on News Talk.
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0: Well, that traffic and travel advice on how to get to Electric Picnic may have left out the most important part, which is bring a brolly. We'll be talking about that a bit later on. We'll also be talking about Andy Burnham saying that the border poll on United Ireland is off the table. Thieves stealing a Bronze Age artifact haul from a Spanish museum in a 4-minute heist. Value, couple of million, actual value, priceless. Also coming up, HSE urges parents to avail of the free RSV vaccine. And in sport, own goal costs Shamrock Rovers a place in the Conference League. All of that and more after we get the 7 o'clock news from Shane Beattie.
22: Across Ireland, this is the home of conversation that counts. This is News Talk.
17: It's 7 o'clock. Good morning. TDs are returning early from their summer break today to debate changes to fuel supports. Yesterday, Cabinet signed off on plans to extend the reductions in excise duty for fuel. The reversal had been due to take effect from September 1st, but the cuts will now be phased out between November and February instead. People Before Profits' Paul Murphy says it shows just how out of touch the government is.
18: The fact that they've had to recall the Dáil to stop petrol and diesel prices going up in the middle of a cost of living crisis from next week. It illustrates the fact that, I mean, they didn't see that this was going to be a problem when clearly we saw it would be a problem. Anyone who knew that petrol and diesel prices were due to go up at the start of September, then again in November and again, knew this was going to be a problem.
17: Authorities in Nepal and China say there could be more flooding in areas devastated by a collapsed glacier. Lakes on either side of the border in the Himalayas are at risk of overflowing. Rescuers are still searching for survivors from the initial disaster, which has claimed at least 469 lives. Sky's Cordelia Lynch in Nepal says there are chaotic scenes.
19: So many local people trying to escape on motorbikes. A lot trying to get to higher ground. Panic set in immediately, rescue teams telling us to get out, everyone trying to flee as quick as they can.
17: Parts of Dublin saw significant flooding last night after a late orange warning for rain was issued for the capital. A number of roads in Cabra were left impassable as an alert for heavy rain came into effect. Meanwhile, Killarney in Kerry also saw flash flooding impacting homes and businesses. And the dispute at the country's only child detention centre has been resolved. Staff at Oberstown have been locked in a bitter dispute over safe staffing levels. They've held a series of work stoppages and protests. Both sides in the dispute finally reached a deal during talks at the WRC in the early hours of this morning. That's it for now. Headlines at 7:30.
20: 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Whatever your interest, whatever your skills, explore hundreds of different careers at publicjobs.ie.
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21: Good morning, I'm Cameron Hill. Shamrock Rovers boss Stephen Bradley says that conceding soft goals cost them a place in the Conference League group phase. Graham Burke's headed own goal saw them lose 1-0 to Coops on the night in Finland. It means that Hoops go out 3-2-1, I should say, on aggregate and miss out on league phase football for the first time in three seasons. The Louth Derby is among the four games down for decision in the League of Ireland Men's Premier Division tonight, with Dundalk making the trip to Drogheda. We'll have full live and exclusive live radio commentary of that game on Off the Ball, underway here on News Talk from 7 this evening. And Cassandra Alexander will tee off her second round at the Women's Irish Open at the top of the leaderboard this morning. The South African shot a 9-under par round of 63 yesterday. She's back out on course just after 8 o'clock. Anya Dunnigan leads the Irish charge on 3-under. She sets off again at 5-8 this morning. To access 3 free Off the Ball podcasts a month, download the Go Loud app now.
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17: Rain in the east and southeast will clear later this morning. Sunny spells will improve this afternoon. Dry elsewhere. Highest temperatures 18 to 23 degrees. 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
0: Thank you very much, Shane. It is News Talk. It is Breakfast with Anton on Friday the 28th of August. Here's some of what's coming between now and nine.
3: A single dose of nirsevimab reduces your infant's risk of being admitted to hospital by 80%. It provides protection straight away, and this protection lasts for 150 days.
0: HSE urges parents to vaccinate babies with free RSV vaccine.
4: I've done the bleep test, I've done the push-up test, I've done the sit-up test, and I've done the obstacle test. Physically challenging.
0: Big variations in pass rates on the Garda fitness test when it comes to gender. We'll find out more at half past. And

0: that the right to referendum, the right for Irish people to decide our future, is one that is contained within the Good Friday Agreement, and Andy Burnham, as Prime Minister or otherwise, has no authority and no right to set that aside. Burying his head in the sand is not a plan, is not a strategy, is not wise, and is not acceptable to us.
1: Sinn Féin leader Mary Lou MacDonald there. Amanda Ferguson, freelance journalist in Belfast, is with us. Amanda, normally the sort of MO for prime ministers on these kind of matters is say something vaguely diplomatic, leave all the doors open, kick it to touch and move on with your life. Why did Andy Burnham choose to go a different route?
2: It's a hearty annual. It's something that every British prime minister has been asked at their first press conferences. I have been a journalist. I am slightly concerned that maybe this story's been slightly over-egged. I think maybe it was a little bit clumsy and clarity will be needed. However, my understanding, and I was standing in front of him, is that he said, I'm here to listen and to collaborate, and some issues will be off the table, and that is one of them. I understood that to mean that in the context of his first visit and why he was here, that he wanted to focus on the cost of living and getting a budget for Stormont and trying to improve people's lives. But I think his clarification on the sort of negativity of referenda sort of raised a few eyebrows, but not necessarily, I think, the sort of, you know, what was he going to say? Yeah, it's going to be next week, you know. Also as well, I think because unionists are in a bit of disarray at the minute, and because all of the New Ireland conversations are sort of continuing at pace, there's maybe an insecurity among some unionists at the moment. And every time a British Prime Minister arrives in this part of the world, there is sometimes a bit of a sort of reassurance offered to unionist politicians in this part of the world. And I was quite surprised that he was asked quite a lot of questions about the Drumcree standoff, considering that was something that first came to public attention over 30 years ago. And I asked him about reform of Stormont, because obviously following our last collapse, there were quite a lot of conversations between the UK government and the Irish government about sort of ensuring that there can't be this sort of stop-start system of government again and again and again. And whenever I asked about, you know, what have the UK and Irish government agreed on reform, and the answer was kind of nothing. So it seems as if that's off the table at the minute as well. So obviously the reaction to Andy Burnham's visit depended on who you were asking. Well, I was at the OEM Music Centre in the Cathedral Quarter, where Andy Burnham had a bit of a walkabout, and then he met with young people and young musicians and so on. And there was quite a warm reception to him, because I think he is a reasonably personable kind of person, quite natural, like sort of human appearing, which can be a rarity for politicians. But there was no sort of major blips other than that.
1: And what do you think the reaction, Amanda, will be among the loyalist community? Because I assume to some extent, I mean, even if as you say, it is being over-egged, it still must come as something of a relief that they know that at least short term it's off the agenda.
2: Yeah, well, I think the DUP leader put a reference note on Twitter or something, saying, you know, glad that the nonsense of a border poll has been called out. But people have to remember, Andy Burnham is a Democrat. He knows what the Good Friday Agreement provisions set out. You know, he knows that it's up to the people of Ireland and both jurisdictions to decide on the future. I just think that his comments were in the context of what he wanted to focus on now, and the fact that Stormont doesn't have a budget is sort of the major concern. You know, that we don't have a sort of set plan, and the fact that there's going to be an assembly election next May, you know, it doesn't sort of bode particularly well. But there didn't seem to be any agreement on that particular matter. However, the First Minister and the Deputy First Minister issued a joint statement calling and pressing for what they described as urgent action on a budget. And obviously the party political responses to the border poll questions are one thing, but the universal voice coming out from Stormont today was, we need to get sorted here with a sustainable funding model.
1: Amanda, thank you very much for your time this morning. Amanda Ferguson there reporting for us from Belfast. Text to say, Sinn Féin have no vision for Ireland beyond removing the border at any cost. Like the dog that catches the car, they have no idea what to do.

0: if they get it. I suspect Sinn Féin would suggest that they will govern it if they get it, and govern it with socialist leanings. But if you have a view, 53106 or 087 1400 106. As you heard earlier on, parents are being asked to avail of free immunisation to protect babies against RSV. That's being rolled out from next Tuesday. And Dr. Patrick Kelly, Clinical Lead for Immunisations in Primary Care in the Irish College of General Practitioners, is with us. Patrick, RSV, the threat of it to small children and babies is what?
1: So good morning to you and your listeners. So RSV affects babies. So about one in two babies in Ireland during each RSV season will get RSV. So about 50% of the babies in the country will get it. And it results in flu, cold-like symptoms. So cough, runny nose, sore throat, difficulty feeding, etc.
0: And the immunization, is it guaranteed to prevent it, or does it limit the scale of the effect?
1: I mean, immunizations are not 100% effective, but based on previous data, which we have from 2024 and 2025, the babies who are eligible, there was 83% uptake in the eligible babies, and in the high-risk babies, these are ones who, let's say, have severe heart disease, they're born premature, and they're immunocompromised, was 99% uptake. And what we saw after the 2024-2025 season was that about 440 presentations to emergency departments were averted, about 430 hospitalizations, and about 80 admissions to ICU. So it had a significant effect on the health system in reducing children from becoming unwell.
0: So that's 80 little babies that don't end up in intensive care?
1: Basically, yeah. And because, and the reason why this is because the immunization, which is called nirsevimab, contains antibodies which are given to your baby. They protect you almost immediately. The effect is greatest after 6 days, and it lasts for 150 days or 5 months. So effectively, it protects you during the duration of the RSV season, which is from September until the end of February.
0: And is that why this isn't sort of part of just the regular schedule of vaccinations for babies, because it is seasonal?
1: Exactly, yeah. So this isn't part of what's known as the primary childhood immunization program because of the nature of its seasonality, yeah.
0: Method of delivery, injection, or is it nasal?
1: No, it's an injection. So it's an injection usually into the side of the thigh or the leg, yeah.
0: And lastly, Patrick, what are you seeing in terms of vaccine uptake? Because there was all of the culture wars stuff emerging subsequent to COVID, and an awful lot of skepticism about vaccines that we hadn't seen for decades preceding that. Is that still in the mix?
1: I mean, like any healthcare intervention, parents or individuals receiving healthcare can have legitimate concerns about, you know, what they're receiving and why. But based on the last two Pathfinder programs for RSV, we can see that parents have a lot of confidence in the RSV immunization. So we saw that in the first year of the program, 83% of eligible infants received it. And in the high-risk group, which were those who had severe immune system problems or heart disease or were born premature, 99% availed of it. And then last year, we still saw a slight uptake of 88% in the eligible infants and 100% uptake at the at-risk babies. So they were the preterm ones. So there are always a number of people who would choose not to avail of the vaccine. And for them, there are legitimate reasons for that. But from my perspective, or that of the National Immunization Advisory Committee, the vaccine is safe and it will help protect babies during the RSV season. And as we saw, it prevented 80 people ended up in ICU and 440 hospitalizations in the first year of it. Some might argue, well, maybe the RSV season wasn't that bad that year. Adults also get RSV. And in that year, in 2024-2025, we saw that the number of admissions for adults actually went up. So it wasn't that the season was a lighter season. It was just that those babies, because they were protected, didn't end up in hospital. And we saw that huge effect in the hospital system as a result of vaccine uptake.
0: Thanks, Patrick. That is Dr. Patrick Kelly, Clinical Lead for Immunizations in Primary Care with the Irish College of General Practitioners.
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0: And our business editor, Joe Lynham, is with us. Joe, what have you got for us?
4: Well, the Cost of Business Advisory Forum has just been published from the government. Now, this was set up upon the creation of the coalition at the beginning of 2025. It did concede that costs for companies had gone up. In fact, this group, which includes the employers group IBEC, as well as the American Chamber of Commerce in Ireland, and ICTU, representing the trade unions, said that Irish business costs had risen sharply, especially in energy, insurance, planning, water, wastewater, banking, and tax administration, and it suggested six themes with priority recommendations. So they include energy, of course, and they wanted to change the regulator's mandate to weigh affordability for non-domestic customers. Now, obviously, affordability is a very important topic for domestic households, but less so in terms of the regulator for companies. So they want to weigh the affordability issue. Price transparency, they want to make it easier for companies to switch energy suppliers, water, banking, etc., to make it easier to switch, just as it is easy again for households. And again, affordability will become an issue when it comes to the electricity regulator, the CRU, but also central bank in making competition promotion a very important part of it. They want way more interaction between companies and the regulators, and they want the regulators, especially the planning authorities, to get more resources, i.e. staff, so they can speed up their applications. They want urgent legal reform and cheaper alternatives to the courts, especially via a beefed up injuries resolution board. And they are thinking, which is quite interesting, of a new state SME bank to lend to companies where commercial banks either can't or won't.
0: And what else have we got on business news this Friday morning?
4: Now, despite the warm weather, gas demand rose in July, which surprised me. So this is from Gas Networks Ireland. They basically said that the warm weather in July, which we all loved, you'd think that, you know, they'd need less gas. But because there was so little wind to beef up our wind energy supply, that means they had to rely even more on gas. So gas accounted for 43% of Ireland's electricity generation in July, up from 40% in June. Wind accounted for 22% of electricity generation, and down from 30%, and solar accounted for 9% overall. By the way, before I go, I didn't see your rucksack and your sleeping bag outside, Anton. Are we not still going to the electric picnic?
0: Yeah.
4: Is that a yes? Because I can't think of any reason why one wouldn't go to the electric picnic.
0: Joe, thank you very much. That is Joe Lynham, our business editor there. 53106, if you want to get in touch, or 087-1400-106. Coming up, that heist in Spain, priceless Bronze Age artifacts stolen.
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0: 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You need to get that entry in by 3 p.m. because that's when the cash machine will start calling. If it's you, answer within five rings, tell us the prize amount, and you'll walk away with the money. If you don't, we'll keep calling until somebody gets €200,000. Text play 57557. Text to say, I'm delighted with Andy Burnham's take on the border poll at the moment. It is not a priority for most people who are trying to cope with day-to-day living, and it would be too complicated to unite anyway. If you have a view, 53106 or 087 1400 106. 66 mostly gold Bronze Age artifacts have been stolen from a museum in Spain in an overnight heist. Stephen Bergen is with us. He's a freelance journalist in Barcelona. Stephen, before we get to the nature of the heist, can you outline for us what was stolen and its potential value?
13: Hi. Well, these objects were found in 1963 in the bed of a dried up river near Alicante by an archaeologist. And as you said, I mean, they're Bronze Age. They're probably similar to some of the artifacts that are in the National Museum in Dublin, those fabulous gold bracelets and so on. There are, I think, 29 bracelets of various drinking vessels, and they're mostly gold. What are they worth? Well, they're worth, they're priceless. But what they're worth if you melt them down, which I suppose everyone is praying that's not what the plan is, they're worth about 1.7 million euros.
0: Presumably, as well as being priceless, though, they are also unfenceable, very difficult to sell unless you destroy them by melting them down.
13: Well, I would have thought they were unfenceable, yes. And so either the plan is they found one of these buyers who's quite happy to have something that in their home that they can't actually show off to anyone because it's stolen, or they plan to melt it down, or I suppose it's possible they could demand a ransom from the museum to give them back.
0: And how did they pull off the heist?
13: Well, they obviously really knew what they were doing because they went in through it. These artifacts had been kept in a vault in a bank until recently, but when this museum in Vienna won an award as the Museum of the Year, they decided to put them on display in a glass display case, and it seems that the thieves came through a window, knew exactly what they were doing because the alarm went at 5:20 a.m. and by 5:24 they were out of there. Apparently six thieves, several vehicles, and they obviously knew exactly what they were doing.
0: And I assume the people who manage and run the museum are devastated.
13: They are, and they're now saying it was a mistake to put them in this case, or that the case wasn't secure enough. It's a small museum and doesn't have 24-hour security guards. So yes, it's pretty devastating for them.
0: Stephen, thank you very much for that. That's Stephen Bergen, freelance journalist in Barcelona.
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0: Cameron Hill is with us from Off the Ball. Cameron, how did it all go so wrong for Shamrock Rovers?
14: Yeah, it was a tough night in their Conference League qualifier playoff against Coops last night, Anton. So the two sides were locked at 1-1 from the opening leg at Tallaght Stadium last week, and they were trying to go for the winner, basically. Shamrock Rovers, Stephen Bradley calls upon the likes of Jack Byrne and Graham Burke, your top European goal scorer in Irish football history in club football. So not bad guys to bring off the bench, but 15 minutes to go. Disaster. So Coops flashed a headed ball across the box. It takes a nick off Aaron Green's head, which changes the trajectory. So Graham Burke is about to stop it with his foot and can't get out of the way in time and accidentally heads the ball into the Rovers net. So Coops hold on for a 1-0 win on the night in Finland, and the Hoops go out 2-1 on aggregate, missing out on the league phase for the first time in three seasons. It also means four defeats from four away games in Europe for Rovers. So a disaster by all accounts. A really, really tough one to take this morning.
0: But let's try to find a silver lining to attach the cloud. That difficulty for Rovers, of course, gives opportunity for other title contenders in the League of Ireland tonight.
14: Yes, St. Pat's can reduce the gap on the men's Premier Division leaders to just a point if they get the better of Waterford in tonight's action. Of course, Rovers have a couple of games in hand there, so the gap would probably grow again. Bohemians are 7 points adrift of the summit and welcome basement side Sligo Rovers to Daly Mount Park. Shelburne are on the road. They take on Galway United, and we'll have full live and exclusive radio commentary of the Louth Derby on Off the Ball tonight. And Dundalk are the visitors to Sullivan and Lamb Park as they take on Drogheda United.
0: And of course, it's day two of the Women's Irish Open at the K Club. What's the lie of the land?
14: Well, South Africa's Cassandra Alexander is the overnight leader at the K Club. She carded a course record 63 yesterday to lead by 4 shots and 9 under par after the opening round. Now, Alexander will set off again alongside Dublin's Lauren Walsh from 18 minutes past 8 this morning. Walsh tees off from 2 over. Leading the Irish challenge is Clare's Anya Donegan on 3 under par. She's back out on course at 5 to 8 this morning. Leona Maguire and Annabelle Wilson are both on 1 under. They're among the afternoon starters. Anna Foster tees off from 20 to 1 from level par, and the first early groupings are due out today at 7:45. So not long to go.
0: Now, how did you put it? Giovanni Infantino update?
14: Yes, yeah. We didn't have two stories, and then UEFA. We didn't have a story for 2 days, and now UEFA have come with this absolute whopper. So we might go through it in more detail at 8:30.
0: But there's always time for Gianni.
14: Yeah. But the European governing body, to cut a long story short, they're set to bring criminal proceedings against Infantino over his controversial plans to sell stakes in the World Cup.
0: Criminal?
14: Yes. So the FIFA chief, to remind everybody, he had revealed a proposal to operate their major tournaments through a new company, with stakes in that company sold to private investors, the likes of Joshua Kushner. But in their court filings in the US yesterday, UEFA's lawyers described the valuation of the World Cup at $4.2 billion or 3.6 billion euro as absurdly low. The documents also state that if found proven, These offences could carry a prison sentence of up to 3 years.
0: If this was Netflix, you'd be getting the point of saying, ah, it's jumping the shark at this
14: stage. Absolutely, yeah. What's going on here?
0: Lastly, there's apparent unrest at Monaghan GAA with a shock departure announced last night.
14: Yeah, Gabriel Bannigan says the goalposts have moved after announcing his decision to step down as manager of the county's footballers. He departs after 2 years at the helm, saying conditions were not right for him to continue. The Farnymen reached the Ulster Senior Football Final this year, where they lost in extra time to Monaghan. I believe a new management team and fresh voices are now required to take Monaghan football forward, Bannigan said in a pretty punchy statement released last night.
0: Cameron, thank you very much. Cameron Hill there from Off the Ball. We'll head across the newsroom now and Shane Beattie.
15: Thank you, Anton. TDs are returning early from their summer break today to debate changes to fuel supports. Yesterday, Cabinet signed off on plans to extend the reductions in excise duty. The reversal had been due to take effect from September 1st. Now the cuts will be phased out between November and February. Authorities in Nepal and China say there could be more flooding in areas devastated by a collapsed glacier. Lakes on either side of the border in the Himalayas are at risk of overflowing. Rescuers are still searching for survivors. And Kem Bay in Mayo has been crowned Ireland's top destination for a scenic autumn getaway. The Strand in Achill Island has beaten iconic landmarks like the Cliffs of Moher and the Giant's Causeway in the 2026 Irish Beauty Spot Index. The rest of the top five are Curraghclough Beach in Wexford, Schlieveleague in Donegal, the Marble Arch Caves in Fermanagh and Glenveagh National Park in Donegal. News Talk traffic and travel with thanks to the Dublin Airport lounges. If you're heading to Electric Picnic. Dublin traffic heading 2EP should exit the M7 at junction 16 Portlaoise East or 17 Portlaoise Centre from the Limerick side. Cork traffic should leave the M8 at junction 3 Rathdowney and head through Ballyroan, while traffic from the west should travel on the N80 through Mount Mellick towards Portlaoise. From the southeast, stay on the N80 straight into Stradbally. In Dublin, Amien Street inbound is slow from Connolly Station to roadworks at Beresford Place, and in Cork, the N28 Ring of Skiddy Road eastbound is congested at Shan Ballycross. Now the weather, with thanks to Blackrock Health, rain in the east and southeast will clear. Sunny spells will improve this afternoon. Highest temperatures 18 to 23 degrees. That's it for now. More at 8.
0: Thank you very much, Shane. If you want to get in touch with the show, 53106. That'll cost you 30 cents. Or of course, you can use WhatsApp 087 1400 106. And on the topic of the weather improving, we'll be getting reports on what it looks like down at Electric Picnic, because on social media, an awful lot of people were saying that it had sort of dissolved into a quagmire. We'll also be talking to Dave Fanning about who is going to be playing at that quagmire, because, of course, Gorillaz are there, CMAT are there, and a whole load of the others among the great and good. Before that, I'm joined by David McRedmond, former chief executive of On Pust, to bring us up to speed on some of the stories you may not have seen and give analysis on some of those that you have. Trump is at it again, David.
16: He is, and Trump is renaming Lake Ontario as Lake America, having done the same with the Gulf of Mexico, calling it Gulf of America. Now, of course, this doesn't really mean anything, because he has no power to do so, and it's really up to people. They'll decide what they're going to call it. I mean, the interesting thing about Ontario is the name actually comes from a Native American tribe, and I think it means glistening water. And so you couldn't get a more American name. And as somebody pointed out, the name America comes from Amerigo Vespucci, so it's Italian. But look, I've said in...
0: And that means, I assume, if it's Native American, that means it probably predates the existence of both Canada and the United States.
16: Yes, it does. And but look, I've said in your program before, we take Trump a bit too seriously here. You know, this is bluster. This is the best to think of him as a Queens property developer from New York, and it's just a bit of bluster going on.
0: And it'll play well
16: serious
0: to the
16: part, yeah, it plays to the base, but the serious part is, of course, the trade row with Canada, which is really serious. And it will, you know, certainly Mark Carney is very clear that he's looking towards the EU.
0: Now, can he actually do much in looking towards the EU?
16: Well, you know, they have the trade agreement with the EU, and you'll remember there were some rows in Ireland about whether we'd support it. But I think he can. I mean, I think, look, Anything in the EU takes decades. It doesn't take years. So, you know, it might take a decade. But once you start putting things in motion, once people start having the idea that, and there's, you know, there's no reason. I mean, geography isn't a block, really, to being able to do some of this. Now, I think free movement of people would be tricky for them, but I certainly think there's going to be, you know, in these trade wars, you will see realigned groups.
0: Now, let's move closer to home. The Irish Daily Mail has a big splash headline this morning that says, wrongly in prison, 8 defendants refuse bail amid solicitors' strike. Now, this was the solicitors' strike, and the question, of course, when that strike happened was whether or not there would be any impact on the judicial process and whether or not it would create any risk to the public. Looks like in both instances, the answer is yes.
16: Yes. And actually, I think now we're looking at a row getting pretty serious when defendants are being released. I mean, it was Judge Mary Rose Gearty who delivered the verdict and ordered the immediate release from jail of 8 defendants who had been refused bail. And, you know, she said, you know, the remedy of unconditional release is not some kind of bonus granted to an undeserving chancer, but a basic constitutional right. So, and the solicitors themselves have decided last evening to continue their withdrawal of services into September. As we know, this is a major political issue for Minister for Justice, Jim O'Callaghan, and he's generally had, you know, good public support for it. But this is going to be a real test now over the next month, and it's going to be a story you're going to have to watch.
0: And the judge, continuing in her ruling, wrote, the question was whether the hearings were conducted in accordance with the fundamental principles of fairness to which the applicants were entitled in vindication of their constitutional rights. The answer is no. But when you look at the allegations that were being faced by some of the individuals, there are allegations of significant violence, there are allegations of interfering with court processes, there are allegations of threatening domestic spouses. Now, all of them yet to be vindicated in court. But they are nonetheless the kind of things that you might have thought would benefit from a bail hearing.
16: They are really serious. And, you know, you feel for the alleged victims and how they're going to look at this. So it is a very serious issue, this. And I think it's going to be a big political debate over the next month or so.
0: While we're talking the judicial process, Enoch Burke is back in the news. Enoch has returned to Wilson's Hospital School.
16: It's kind of back to school, and as we're all getting our polishing our shoes and getting our uniforms on, Enoch Burke is back to remind us.
0: You have
16: us
0: to admire
16: this.
0: His persistence.
16: You admired the persistence, but it is ultimately quite a sad story now, and he cuts a sad figure. And I don't know how you resolve it. For a family that purports to be a Christian family, it's very un-Christian, thinking of just normal pupils, students going to school in Wilson's Hospital, thinking of the student at the centre of all of this. I think it's dreadful, actually. And I think, I don't know how he can be persuaded. I mean, absolutely, he's got a right to protest. And he, you know, there's whatever you think, there might be some merit in what he's saying about his dismissal. But, you know, go outside the door or go outside the forecourts, but don't disturb a school and disturb school children. I think it's really unfair.
0: Although, to take that Macbeth line, one figures he is in blood so far stepped at this point. Like, he's what, yes. €280,000 of fines, plus he knows he's going to get sent back to prison.
16: 726 days in prison. And it's really is sad, and it's not going to get resolved. Now, there is a judicial review he's taking against the disciplinary panel. Maybe that will end the whole issue, we hope.
0: Finally, throw back on your hat of being chief executive of TV3, because you were boss of TV3 at a point when it was putting out shows that did quite big business. It never had a show that did the business of Top Gear. Nobody ever had a show that did the business of Top Gear. Top Gear, of course, taken off the air after Freddie Flintoff had his big crash, and it hadn't really been working in the post-Clarkson era. It's coming back. Will it work?
16: It's a really tricky thing. It could work. It could, you know, but like the original show was utterly brilliant. Actually, it wasn't the original show. The original show was a very
0: straight-up
16: consumer show about cars. But, you know, with the era of Jeremy Clarkson and James May and Richard Hammond, it was genius television. Now, it was kind of on the back of the laddish 90s, and they took it quite far and had all of these escapades. But
0: you would know as a TV station boss,
16: genius.
0: There's also an X factor between Willman and Clarkson. Can you replace that without those two guys?
16: Exactly. I don't think so. I think it's going to be hard. And I think what's the problem is each iteration has tried to copy what Clarkson was doing. And you had embarrassing things like Matt LeBlanc doing donuts at the Cenotaph, you know, and that just isn't, it isn't what Clarkson would do. And it didn't work. They might be better going back to a straight up car show, which is big business.
0: And cut the costs right down as well.
16: And then see how it develops, because it's all about the chemistry between the presenters, how that develops. If it's Jimmy Carr,
0: who's been mooted,
16: model Jodie Kidd, Joe Marler, rugby player. You know,
0: Jodie Kidd used to race Maseratis.
16: Serious petrol head, I think is what you call them. Serious petrol head. I don't know what in this electric age we'll call them now. Battery head.
0: Volt head. David, thank you very much. David McRedman there, former chief executive of both OnPost and TV3. Now, there has been a big jump in the number of homeowners planning to switch their mortgage. That's according to new data. Nearly 900 homeowners got the all clear to switch mortgage provider last month alone. That's according to the Banking and Payments Federation of Ireland. Charlie Weston, personal finance editor with the Irish Independent, is with us. Charlie, are they facing into a bureaucratic nightmare to do the switch?
17: Well, it's not easy, and it should be an awful lot easier to make a switch. You do have to get a solicitor, you do have to get a valuation of the home, and you have to get a rating, a billion energy rating, a BER. So you have to do all that, yeah. But, you know, it's if you do that, it's certainly worth it in terms of the rates, because a lot of these people may be coming off incredibly good fixed rates, like as low as 2%, and they're now facing into... Well, the best you can get is 3% now, but they're up to 6%. Some you roll onto a 6% with some of the non-bank lenders. So people also are aware, they know, Anton, that the European Central Bank has already raised rates once, and that was well signaled. And there's another one coming next month, and there could be more. Now, the mainstream banks have not passed the last rate rise on to their mortgage holders, their new fixed rates or anything like that, but that could change. So I suppose people are smart enough to realize, yeah, rates are rising. The other thing, I suppose, Anton, as well, is some people are deciding, we'll do a top-up because we can't move. We need to maybe extend the house, or we want to do energy efficiency work. It's very difficult to find a new home to move to. Only 2% of the homes change hands every year. So they're renovating rather than relocating, or else they're putting up solar panels or getting insulation in. And they're doing that through a top-up. Again, you have to do all that conveyancing, kind of solicitor, if you're going to... So they switch and top up at the same time. They get a better rate. You might even get 2% cash back, which will fund some of the legal fees. And you get a top up. You've got a lot of equity built up in the home, so you get a reasonably good interest rate, the best you can get at the market at the moment. And rates are relatively stable from the mainstream lenders. So people are seeing that and they're saying, now might be a good time to act, to lock in to the lower rates.
0: Well, when you talk about locking into the rate, has the BPFI given any indication as to what people are switching to? Is it a race to find a good fixed? Is that what they want?
17: We don't know. We only have, they just give you raw data on the numbers who have been approved for a switch in July. And that was, as you say, 900. That's up 72%. On the same month last year. So we don't exactly know what those people are doing. We do know there's a big increase in top-ups as well, 25% increase. But some of the top-ups, as I say, could be rolled into a switch. So we can only just speculate, and I know just from asking brokers, this is what's going on. People realize rates are going up. They may be with a very uncompetitive lender. Some of those non-bank lenders have really been stuffed at the moment by the markets. They don't have access to cheap deposits. So their rates are very high. ICS have increased rates four times, and You know, you have new mortgages twice this year. So it's a competitive market. There are good rates out there, but you may need to switch to get them.
0: Charlie, gent as ever. Thank you. Charlie Weston, Irish Independent Personal Finance Editor. Coming up after the break, Dave Fanning will be with us to talk Electric Picnic. It may be mostly a weather report, but we'll also talk about the bands.
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0: is coming on.
1: Proving what you can do with hitting play on a Casio. Gorillaz, just one of the acts who are going to be at Electric Picnic, all of them being viewed by Dave Fanning, who undoubtedly is prepping his wellies even as we speak. Morning, Dave.
2: Good morning to you too, Anton. I won't be there all weekend. I seldom go these days on a Friday. I just go Saturday and Sunday.
1: Well, that's more or less the whole thing. So who are you looking forward to seeing?
2: Nobody. Listen, you don't understand, like, I don't go to Electric Picnic necessarily to, oh, God, my God, so-and-so is playing. I go to Electric Picnic to go to Electric Picnic, and whatever I come across, I come across. If I miss a band even that I like, I don't care. Like, the winter's coming up soon. That's indoor gigs for the next 6 months. Brilliant. I'll see them all then.
1: So it's more a sort of state of being. Is that it?
2: It's much more a state. Well done. That's exactly what it is, Anton. It is indeed a state of, and it would want to be a state of being with the underfoot conditions that I believe are going to be there this weekend, particularly on Sunday.
1: It looks pretty manky, doesn't it?
2: It really does look pretty manky. And for those who say, it doesn't matter, it does. It really does. The weather is the biggest thing of all, frankly. It really is, you know.
1: Well, I have when I was at Katy Perry in Malahide, the weather was, I assume you were at that one as well, were you?
2: Katy Perry in Malahide. No, I saw her at Three Arena about 10 years ago. I don't know. And she, do you know something really weird about it? She had a room all upstairs which was entirely taken over with sweets. Just dispensable. They dispensed sweets out of these. I said, what's all this here? Katie, it's her thing, you know. I thought that was just brilliant. No, I didn't go to Katy Perry in Malahide. Are you joking?
1: You missed out. She's cutting edge. It's what all the kids are into. Speaking of what all the kids are into, so we've got Zara Larsson, Wolf Alice, Skepta, the Mary Wallopers, the Saw Doctors. Van Morrison is going to be bringing his Sunny Disposition down, I believe. See, Matt?
2: Yeah, right. Yeah. I saw Van Morrison a couple of years ago doing a skiffle album in France, Best Forgotten. And he's got an album out, by the way, at the moment called, Somebody Tried to Sell Me a Bridge. Oh, my God, it's dreadful. Now, the one in between, remembering now from last year, is a bit of a return to form. So you never know what Van Morrison you're going to get. I think he's on about 4 o'clock on Sunday. No, I don't know. Don't even ask me.
1: What about Gorillaz then? Because we played in with them. Are they still doing it as an animated thing or do they show up physically in person?
2: No, they're physically in person. I saw them at Three Arena about 4 or 5 or 6 months ago, and the show now is big. It's huge. Like, I mean, I think, honestly, that Damon Albarn has probably sold a lot more records with Gorillaz than he did with Blur, which is pretty ironic when that kind of thing happens. But, like, they really are pretty damn good. There's guests on every single track on the album, so they don't obviously have guests on every single track live, but they had a bunch of them at Three Arena, and I'm sure they will on this. This is a big tour for them. They're doing it huge and doing it right, and they're very good. They really are, you know.
1: They're also on the main stage, the other act on the main stage, Fontaines DC, Lewis Capaldi.
2: Great. People love him. It means nothing to me. Fontaines, absolutely. I haven't seen them this year. I'd like to see them again. They have the new album coming out in about 2 or 3 months' time, which I'm looking forward to. The Dopamine Thingy Bob, it's whatever it's called. And that's their fifth album in 5 years. And I'd like to see them, but I can wait. I'll see them again. You know, they're great. That's if I don't stay Sunday night. I just don't know. I never know.
1: Are you not bringing a tent?
2: I'm not. No, that's something I don't do. You know, I do this weird thing, which is like kind of odd. I go Saturday, come home Saturday night, and then go back on Sunday. It's only an hour, you know, and people can, you know, who's ever driving is driving, all that kind of thing, you know. So, I'll do the 2 days and it'll be good. There'll be lots of stuff. But I mean, like looking at the poster of who's on, 60% of the people I've never heard of. And I think that's the same for anybody who's 24
1: or 34. This surprises me, Dave, because you told me with some pride about having gotten in on the ground floor of your woman that everybody likes who has blue hair.
2: Billie Eilish, yeah.
1: Yeah, exactly. Yeah. Are you not looking at all these people? Are you not still receiving demos on cassette from all these people?
2: I get more demos now than I ever did before because all they have to do is press a button, send to everybody. Suddenly, believe me, at the Dave Fanning RTE thing, mother of God, the amount of demo tapes. But yeah, but I mean, like, it's not that I'm looking for anything. I want to know, like, if there's a little bit of dark wave or post-hardcore, art punk, or, you know, jangle pop or baroque or funk or, you know, avant prog or chamber drone, that's the kind of thing I'm looking for over the weekend. I'm sure I'll find some of it.
1: Who are the archetypical avant prog artists that you would recommend?
2: Funny thing about it is there's one band who's got great praise this year, my kind of music, and I don't like it as much as, oddly enough, the lead singer has a solo album that I really like. His name is Cameron Winter. The band is Geese, and they're playing, God, I think it's Saturday, is it? I don't know. I will go and see Geese. There's no question about it. I'll go and see the Cliffords, the Irish band as well. There's a bunch I will definitely go and see. But am I really making a big hot trail to make sure I see this band because I want to say I saw them? No, I'm there for the Electric Picnic. I'm there for, you wouldn't believe the madness that goes on in terms of Cree and Freetown and Minefield. Actually, I don't go to Minefield very much, which is all very intelligent people talking and doing podcasts and interviews and stuff. Salty Dog, all, and Trailer Park, all that stuff in the woods is fantastic. It really is. You know?
1: Now, there will be some people who will have heard that sentence and go, yes, I agree totally with Dave and I understand what he's talking about. And there will be the others who, that will have been the equivalent of gibberish. Can you translate that for those who've never been to EP? What is all of that?
2: Well, I mean, like, for instance, Freetown, there's all sorts of stuff going on in there. That's where Salty Dog and Trailer Park and all is. And it's all various little fields, I mean, the stages. Like, don't forget, there's 800 different acts playing. There's 50 stages. There's loads of these stages in the woods that you can really get away from.
1: 800?
2: Yeah, 800 acts are playing. 800. Right, there are 50 stages. 50 different stages. Trailer Park, Jerry Fish's thing is there. Spike Island, he's always there. Hazelwood is there. This is a new one, which is all kind of, I don't know what it is. I think you go barefoot or something in it. There's a new one too. Cree. I mean, you'd have to go to Cree. This is for you. It's mindfulness. And like, you know, yoga and meditation. Yeah, and of course,
1: that's
2: workshops.
1: That's me written all big, over it, Dave.
2: And there's obviously workshops. There's always workshops. But the best of all is the word that will apply to you. It's restorative. That's a great word, isn't it? I'm going for some restorative.
1: Yeah, I like my music like I like my justice. Dave, thank you so much. Have a great time at EP. That is Dave Fanning. We'll be back after the break with an update on the traffic and travel.
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11: Thanks to the newly upgraded lounges at Dublin Airport. Great food, comfy seats, and a calm space before takeoff.
12: Cork's South City Link Road northbound is backed up between the Boreen Manor Road junction and the Elysian. If you're off to Electric Picnic, there's just some light traffic around Stradbally. And there's a queue in Dublin on Amien Street inbound from Connolly Station to Roadworks at Beresford Place, with a delay there on Gardiner Street from the Sean McDermott Street junction. And that's your Traffic and Travel on News Talk.
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1: Still to come, Andy Burnham says, no chance of a border poll. Would you let an algorithm pick your friends? In Nepal, the death toll rises amid fears of new floods. And in sport, UEFA set to bring criminal proceedings against FIFA president Gianni Infantino. That and a whole lot more after we get the 8 o'clock news from Shane Beattie.
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13: It's 8 o'clock. Good morning. Authorities in Nepal and China say there could be more flooding in areas devastated by a collapsed glacier. Lakes on either side of the border in the Himalayas are at risk of overflowing. Rescuers are still searching for survivors from the initial disaster, which has claimed at least 469 lives. Sky's Cordelia Lynch in Nepal says there are chaotic scenes.
14: So many local people trying to escape on motorbikes. A lot trying to get to higher ground. Panic set in immediately. Rescue teams telling us to get out. Everyone trying to flee as quick as they can.
13: Heavy rain has led to flooding in some parts of the country. Kerry was particularly badly hit, with 57 millimetres of rain recorded in 4 hours. Roads were impassable in parts of Killarney and Kenmare. In Dublin, a number of roads in Cabra were left impassable after a late orange weather alert came into effect. As TDs return early to Leinster House today to debate fuel support changes, the government is being accused of having a lack of foresight. Yesterday, Cabinet signed off on plans to extend cuts to excise duty on fuel, which will now be phased out between November and February. People Before Profit TD Paul Murphy says it was obvious prices would be impacted by instability in the Middle East.
15: In the middle of July, they couldn't see that, by the looks of it, US and Israeli aggression in Iran was going to continue. Oil prices were going to continue to be very, very high. And so the government now, under pressure of public opinion and opposition, is forced to scramble to slightly delay the price increases that they had planned for next week.
13: And Norway's King Harald has died at the age of 89. He was taken to hospital last week for treatment for a rare blood condition. The palace in Oslo said he passed away peacefully at 4:30 this morning. He will be succeeded by his son Hakon. That's it for now. Headlines at 8:30.
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18: Good morning, I'm Cameron Hill. Áine Donegan has teed off her second round at the Women's Irish Open at the K Club this morning. The Clare golfer started the day on 3 under par, 6 shots off the overnight lead. That's held by Cassandra Alexander on 9 under. The South African is back out on course just before 8:20. Leona Maguire and Annabelle Wilson are both on 1 under par. They're among the afternoon starters, with Anna Foster teeing off from 20-1 from level par. Shamrock Rovers missed out on Conference League qualification for the first time in 3 seasons last night. Graham Burke's headed own goal saw them lose 1-0 to Coops on the night in Finland. It means the Hoops go out 2-1 on aggregate, and the Loud Derby is among 4 games down for decision in the League of Ireland Men's Premier Division tonight. Dundalk make the trip to Drogheda United, and we'll have full live and exclusive radio commentary of that game on Off the Ball, underway here on News Talk this evening from 7. To access 3 free Off the Ball podcasts a month, download the Go Loud app now.
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13: Rain in the east and southeast will clear later. Sunny spells this afternoon, dry elsewhere. Highest temperatures 18 to 23 degrees. 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
1: Bit of good news there for anybody heading in the direction of Stradbally. A bit of bad news for anybody who is optimistic about the prospect of a United Ireland border poll anytime soon, because Andy Burnham has hammered a stake through the heart of those prospects, saying that United Ireland, or a poll about a United Ireland, is off the table. In a second, we're going to be talking to John Finucane, Sinn Féin MP for North Belfast. But first, DUP MP Gregory Campbell is with us. Gregory Campbell, I assume this was music to your ears?

0: very clear with the Prime Minister. The right of the people of Ireland to determine our own future is provided for in the Good Friday Agreement. It's an international agreement, and that democratic right cannot simply be dismissed or taken off the table by any British Prime Minister. We put that position to him directly, unequivocally, and he accepted that. As a matter of fact, he reiterated his commitment to the Good Friday Agreement and confirmed his support for the agreement in all parts.
1: Sorry, John, just to clarify for me, as I understand, the trigger of that has to be the Northern Ireland Secretary deciding to go ahead with the referendum, and he makes that decision based on a belief that the numbers are sufficiently strong that it would be won. What Andy Burnham is saying is that he doesn't think the latter factor is there, therefore the former isn't going to happen.
0: Yes, I think the way you framed that would imply that we were going into the room yesterday demanding that there would be a border poll today or next week or indeed next year. That wasn't the case. What Andy Burnham has been on the record for is that he wants to avoid the chaos and he wants to avoid the disaster that was Brexit. And frankly, a British Prime Minister can't just bury his head in the sand. That isn't a strategy. If his concern is about avoiding division and chaos that surrounded Brexit, then the lesson from Brexit has to be the importance of preparation. And preparation is the key term that we were putting to him. We want this process to be responsible. We want it to be managed. We want it to be inclusive and respectful. We certainly weren't saying that the fairly ambiguous criteria contained within the Good Friday Agreement has been met. But what we were saying to him loud and clear is that the Good Friday Agreement was voted for overwhelmingly by people on this island, and you don't get to have an a la carte approach to what parts of that agreement you particularly like or dislike.
1: Okay, well, let me go back to
0: what is central. No, but let me just say this. Okay. What is central to the agreement is the right of the people on this island to determine their own future. And given that Gregory has described this as an incredibly divisive point of view, I would say that partition in and of itself is divisive.
1: Okay.
0: And
1: well,
0: whilst he is entitled to that view, what is divisive is telling one section of our society that a fundamental provision of the Good Friday Agreement is somehow dangerous or illegitimate simply because you may not like the potential outcome.
1: Okay. Gregory Campbell, let me go back to you on a point that John Finucane is making there, because it echoes what Bertie Ahern would have said on this programme some time ago in respect of the possibility of there being a border poll, which is the worst possible outcome for everybody is a border poll where in the groundwork in advance to align north-south bodies to prepare the groundwork for a possible positive vote, that would be disastrous if that groundwork isn't done in advance. By Andy Burnham saying this is off the table, does he do exactly that? Does he put us in a position where the kind of work that needs to be done before such a poll won't be done?
2: No, he doesn't. Look, let's look at this in the round here. Andy Burnham's the Prime Minister now. He's just come in. In a few years' time, he will be one of a number of former Prime Ministers because they come and go, just as we all come and go. The bottom line here is, and this seems to get missed over and over again in the debate in Northern Ireland and indeed in the Republic as well, the bottom line here is that the Northern Ireland question, which is exceptionally difficult because of the political divide that exists, but we only make progress whenever we agree to make that progress. And we often have to go three steps forward and we get two back. But as long as we are, however haltingly, however difficult, however problematic they might be because of our different opinions, we move forward whenever we agree to do so. Now, raising prospects, as John Finucane keeps trying to do and his party keeps trying to do, will divide people. They will not unite people. People are united whenever they see politicians pulling together, not pulling communities apart. Now, that's the bottom line. That's
1: okay, well, let me hand that bottom line then back to John Finucane. John, in essence, you are taking your eyes off the issues, the allegation from Gregory Campbell there, you're taking the eyes off the issues that actually matter to people and that would unite people in favour of something that at this point is something of a red herring.
0: No, and I think this goes to a couple of points that I've already made. The Good Friday Agreement is a package that is accepted in all of its forms. So one of the key provisions of all of that is the institutions, is our devolved assembly, is the devolved executive, is the ability for ministers to fight every day, tooth and nail, to deliver for people in the North, right across our society. I opened today's conversation by saying that we referenced the urgent need for a British government to reverse the decades of underfunding that we have had to endure as a society here in the North. We

0: deserve first-class public services. We made the point to Andy Burnham that if we were funded to the same level of Wales, we would have an extra £1 billion in the coffers. If it was Scotland, it would be an extra £3 billion. We embrace the challenge and the responsibility to deliver for people on a daily basis. But to frame this conversation as if it is solely owned by Sinn Féin, I think is incredibly misleading. The conversation about constitutional change is ripe, it is healthy, and it is moving at a very fast pace and momentum here in the North. We see people from all sections of society. We have even seen one of the founders of Gregory Campbell's party now speaking about what a new Ireland looks like. We have heard from a former leader of the DUP that whilst he would oppose constitutional change, he recognises that a border poll is coming. Nobody should fear the democratic space. And in fact, I think this morning is an example where we can, I hope, come across professionally by articulating our own points, albeit from a different constitutional side. That is what I want to see. It is that inclusive debate being resourced and certainly not being shied away from by either a British government or an Irish government.
1: John, thank you for your time. And likewise, thank you to Gregory. That's DUP MP Gregory Campbell and John Finucane, Sinn Féin MP for North Belfast. Coming up on News Talk Breakfast. Back on TV this weekend, we'll hear from one of the former winners.
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1: The Irish Examiner has done a bit of analysis on the tests to join on Garda Síochána and uncovered a fairly significant discrepancy in the gender gap between men and women when it comes to passing the physical competency test. Neil Michael from the Irish Examiner received the data as part of a Freedom of Information request from on Garda Síochána. What did you discover, Neil?
2: Well, last year, one of the standout facts was the fact that last year saw the lowest number of female applicants actually taking the what's called the obligatory Garda physical competency test since 2001. You have to pass this test in order to get into the Guards. You can't, there's just no way around it. Last year, we also saw that the highest percentage in 6 years of, it was the highest percentage in 6 years of male applicants passing the test, as well as one of the lowest failure rates. But what was quite surprising was that while, more males passed the test the first time round, and what have you, but on the other hand, more female applicants failed the test in 2025, which is the year a newly structured fitness test was introduced. More failed then than in 2020, although the 25 figures are up from 24. Female applicants consistently have to take the test more times than male applicants, and the failure rate among female applicants is higher across all the years. And we did a kind of a requested information over 6 years, and it's quite startling.
1: And is it the same test for men and women, or is it adjusted for the two genders?
2: No, there's no discrepancy. Everyone does the same thing. I mean, it's journalists from various newspapers and other media organisations, including our own, including female reporters, have carried it out. And the overall conclusion seems to have been that it's actually not that strenuous test, but it's things like jumping over a farm gate, running up and down a flight of stairs, sprinting from one point to another between 20 metres. It's not rocket science. It's lifting things. Like, one of them is lifting a wheel from one base to another, and you have to do it in a certain set amount of time. You think in this day and age, there's no reason why female applicants can't be as good as male applicants. It's not an entry into the special forces, it's a thing that is supposed to test every applicant, whether they're a male or a female, their ability to carry out their duties as a member of an Garda Síochána.
1: Is it something of an anachronism for a force where one assumes not all of the positions you could end up in if you join the Guards are ones that require physical prowess?
2: I mean, that's a good question to ask, but like, I asked the Gardaí, it was the test changed in 2024 with the fact in mind that female pass rates were consistently higher than the male applicants. And they said that, they've been reviewing it since, I think it was 2019. They obviously knew there was some kind of an issue back then. They involved all manner of different academics. They used an external expert from the Department of Humanities at Dundalk Institute of Technology. They had various experts who looked at this. There was a comment at the time, I remember, in 2024, when the issue around these competency tests, basically every couple of years, the Gardaí promote recruitment campaigns with the media, and they call in a load of journalists to come and take the test. And it's to draw attention to the fact that hey, why don't you join the Guards? This is what you do. You got to do a bit of running around and stuff. But at the time, 2024, a comment was made about the fact that maybe changes need to be put in place to take on board the fact that people, especially in their 20s and 30s, are now leading a more sedentary lifestyle. But it's hard to kind of get your head around the idea that why would men be leading a less sedentary lifestyle than women in this day and age?
1: Okay.
2: It just, it does raise the question. You're right.
1: Neil, thank you. Neil Michael there, reporter with the Irish Examiner. On the topic of a potential United Ireland poll, I'm a nationalist, I want to see a United Ireland, but I'm baffled by this story. There's no current evidence of any majority in the North wanting constitutional change, so I don't get why Burnham would say anything else. It's a longer journey of persuasion, I'm afraid, and that's what we should be focusing on. Another, Anton, why do the people of the Republic of Ireland not get a vote on this? The idea of a United Ireland is lovely, but we simply cannot take on the financial side of it. Well, before we would take on the financial side of it, we very much do get a vote on it.
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1: Cameron Hill from Off the Ball is with us. Cameron, how are the early groups doing on day two of the Women's Irish Open?
4: Well, Áine Dunnigan has teed off her second round at the K Club this morning and has parred the first, so she remains on 3 under par. That's 6 shots off the overnight lead held by Cassandra Alexander on 9 under. The South African has just resumed her second round in Kildare. Leona Maguire and Annabelle Wilson are both on 1 under par ahead of their second rounds today. They're among the afternoon starters, while Anna Foster tees off at 20-1 from level par. Lauren Walsh right now 2 over, so just outside the projected cut.
1: Now, earlier on, you told us about UEFA pushing criminal charges against Gianni Infantino and promised to give us more detail. What exactly are the criminal charges?
4: So they relate to his now cancelled plans to sell stakes in its major tournaments, including the World Cup. According to documents filed in the United States, UEFA's lawyers say the plan to sell a 20% stake in FIFA's tournament for $4.2 billion or €3.6 billion was absurdly low and neither the product of an open competitive auction nor tested by any independent valuer. So UEFA are apparently contemplating a Swiss criminal proceeding against Infantino and possibly other FIFA officials for criminal mismanagement. So this relates to Article 158 of the Swiss Criminal Code. The filings also address the FIFA Ford Enterprise, the new company that would have been set up as part of this proposal with a stake sold to Joshua Kushner's Thrive Capital. And the documents allege that FFE was a vehicle for Infantino and that small circle to acquire a permanent stake in and otherwise profit from FIFA's most valuable assets to the detriment of FIFA, its members and other parties within the football family. They also make reference to the $40 million reportedly offered to member associations who agreed to the plans before September 19. They're described in the filings as inducements. And according to sports lawyer Nick DiMarco, not involved in the proceeding, he was speaking to the London Times, that if somebody who's been entrusted with managing another person's property or financial interests, here potentially FIFA's, breaches their duties and causes financial loss, they can face a custodial sentence in Swiss law of up to 3 years or a financial penalty. And there's a more serious form of the offence where the person acts with a view to obtaining an unlawful financial gain from themselves or somebody else, where the potential prison sentence rises to 5 years.
1: Good Lord. Well, there is, of course, still action happening on the various different pitches. Let's go to home then. League of Ireland tonight.
4: Yeah, St. Pat's are 4 points adrift of leaders Shamrock Rovers in the men's Premier Division. They can close that gap to a single point if they get the better of Waterford tonight. You've Bohemians 7 points adrift of the summit, welcoming basement side Sligo Rovers to Daly Mount Park. Shelburne are on the road. They're down in Galway to take on Galway United. And we'll have full live and exclusive radio commentary of the Louth Derby on Off the Ball tonight from 7. Dundalk are the visitors to Sullivan and Lamb Park. They're taking on Drogheda United.
1: Now, before we wrap up, busy programme for the Irish boats in the World Rowing Championships.
4: Yep, Fiona Murta kicks off the Irish action in Amsterdam this afternoon. She's in the women's single sculls quarterfinal from 12:15 Irish time. After that, you've Fintan McCarthy in the same stage at the men's single sculls from just after 12:30. Just before 1 o'clock then, it's Imogen Magner and Natalie Long in the women's pair B final. while Zoe Hyde and Max Cramen go in the medal race for the women's double sculls. They'll cap off the day's action from around 25 to 5 this evening.
1: Cameron, thank you very much. Have a lovely weekend. Cameron Hill there from Off the Ball. Listen, a reminder, by the way, don't forget, you still have a shot at winning the weekend away in the gorgeous Wineport Lodge in Athlone in County Westmeath. If you want to win that, and what it consists of, by the way, you get dinner in the award-winning restaurant, you can get a relaxing treatment in the Cedarwood Spa, you can unwind in the lakeside sauna, you can take in the beautiful vista across at Loch Ree, and you can do that for a two-night stay. The way you win is by answering this question. Westmeath is home to the oldest pub in Ireland. I know this is a contentious statement depending on where you're from, but it believes it to be the case. So Westmeath is home to the oldest pub in Ireland. What is it called? Is it A, Sean's Bar, or B, the Gravediggers? So you can text STAY, S-T-A-Y, plus your answer and your name to us now on 53106. That's 53106. Texts are 30 cents and it's over 18s only. And you need to jump on the phone fairly quick because we're going to start digging through the entries and coming up with the winner in not too many minutes. So again, Westmeath, home to the oldest pub in Ireland. What's that pub called? Sean's Bar or Gravediggers. Text STAY, plus your answer and your name to 53106. Now we'll shoot across the newsroom and Shane Beattie.
5: Morning, Anton. Authorities in Nepal and China say there could be more flooding in areas already devastated by a collapsed glacier. Lakes on either side of the border in the Himalayas are at risk of overflowing. Rescuers are still searching for survivors from the initial disaster. Heavy rain has led to flooding in some parts of the country. Kerry was particularly badly hit, with 57 millimetres of rain recorded in 4 hours. In Dublin, a number of roads in Cabra were left impassable after a late orange weather alert came into effect. And carrying heavy bags for someone and helping an elderly neighbour have been named the most appreciated random acts of kindness. 9 in 10 believe that people could do with being a bit kinder, while 83% say random acts of kindness help to improve their mood for the rest of the day. Giving someone your seat on public transport, holding the door open for the next person, and returning a lost item are also listed in the new research by For Goodness Shakes. News Talk Traffic and Travel with thanks to the Dublin Airport lounges. In Dublin, Finglas Road inbound is slow from the Seamus Ennis Road flyover to Wellmount Road Junction. St John's Road inbound is backed up between the Military Road Junction and the Quays. In Laois, delays are building around Electric Picnic and the Stradbally site. And in Cork, there are reports of a vehicle on fire on the South Ring Road eastbound between Junction 2 and Junction 3. Now the weather with thanks to Blackrock Health. Rain in the east and southeast clearing. Sunny spells developing. Drier elsewhere. Highest temperature 18 to 23 degrees. That's it for now. More at 9.
1: Thank you very much, Shane. Well, as you heard there from Shane Beattie, nearly 6 centimetres of rain in 1 4-hour period in Kerry, and the Mayor of Killarney, Councillor John O'Donoghue, is saying that it is some of the worst flooding in a lifetime. He's with us on the programme this morning. John, how bad?
6: Incredibly bad. Good morning, and good morning to all your listeners. It is a once-in-a-lifetime incident, we hope. It is the absolute worst in living memory. As you mentioned there, almost 6 centimetres of rain in a 4-hour period, but the majority of that fell in about a 90-minute spell. So, like, it was absolutely unprecedented. We didn't have any advance warning that rain at that level was going to fall, so it caused huge destruction in the town. Like, I suppose, like every town, you can have flooding issues from time to time, but they tend to be localized. You will have maybe road or one street or one area of the town, but last night was, everybody seems to agree that it was the first time anyone can remember that the entire town was, and the roads around it were covered in water. It was incredible to see, to be quite honest.
1: You say huge destruction. Give us a sense of the destruction, if you would, John.
6: Well, I suppose a lot of the assessment will be done this morning, particularly by business owners, but I would have been getting phone calls from countless homeowners in the town last night. Some of them very upset, some elderly people very upset on the phone, saying there's water pouring in my front door. It has never happened before. What can I do? So I do have to pay huge tribute to our own Kerry County Council staff, and the fire crews and the water rescue. Killarney Water Rescue were also involved in it, the Order of Malta. It was an enormous operation, but it was just, I suppose, so frantic. You would call them and say that we're having reports of flooding happening here. You don't no sooner be off the phone from them than it would ring again from somebody in a different part of town saying that their property was also being flooded. So I would guess this morning that I'd hope that the damage isn't too as bad as we fear it might be, but in certain parts of the town, I think it might be in the New Street area of the town. A lot of the properties would be quite low-lying. There are some laneways there. And yeah, it seems like the flooding was really bad in that area of the town.
1: And of course, the County Council had their work cut out as well, because apart from both residential and commercial buildings, major impacts on the roads, including particularly, I believe, the N22.
6: Absolutely. Colossal impact. Like the town basically became impassable for a few hours last night. Not only was the centre of the town flooded, but the roads around at the N22 that you mentioned, which is the main road between Kerry and Cork, completely flooded as well. In along Park Road, which is the main artery into the town, completely impassable. It was absolutely shocking to see. So I do hope that this morning, when the business owners go in and open the door, that the damage won't be as bad as we fear it might be.
1: You talk about this morning, I think I can hear the sound of birds tweeting in the background. Does that mean that the weather is a little better there now?
6: It is. It's dry, thanks be to God. And I was inside around the town this morning, and you couldn't believe that what we witnessed last night actually occurred, because obviously the waters have subsided. So on the outwardly, Killarney looks fine this morning, but I suppose the great fear is what is inside people's doors when they open them this morning. And some people would have actually, when things were getting bad last night, would have left their properties and gone to stay maybe with family or friends, and they have to go home this morning and see what awaits them, and it won't be pretty. And I suppose the other thing we should say is this is so unprecedented. I suppose usually if you have flooding in the town, and it tends to be localised in an area, sometimes it can be a drain blocked or something like that, but this was the whole town, so it was very apparent that wasn't it. And initial reports seem to suggest that we're paying the price for the very fine summer we had, that like even since the real good dry spell ended, the amount of rain we've got in Killarney has been minuscule, and it seems that the water falling on the ground is so hard it couldn't take it in. It was in effect falling on concrete, and it just flowed straight out onto the streets and the road. So it an incredibly unfortunate combination. Had we gotten maybe a couple of weeks or a period of more gentle rain, more regular rain, if you want to call it that, the ground probably would have softened out, and I'm sure that the scenes that we saw last night wouldn't have occurred. It's very unfortunate, but it is what it is, and I suppose the job we have now is assist people as much with the cleanup operation and offer any and every support that we can.
1: Well, we hope as you get into that cleanup operation that what's revealed isn't too horrendous. Thank you very much for your time this morning, John. That is Councillor John O'Donoghue, Mayor of Killarney.
0: Breakfast Business with Joe Lynham on News Talk.
3: With Cantor Fitzgerald Ireland, helping people across Ireland invest, plan and grow their wealth with confidence. Cantor Fitzgerald Ireland is regulated by the Central Bank of Ireland.
1: Well, Joe, apparently we're loaded. Household wealth has reached a record high of 1.4 trillion.
7: It sounds as if we're loaded, all right. Yeah, this is Central Bank data from the first quarter of this year. And obviously they have access to all our savings and many of our investments. And they obviously have access to some of the financial assets that are out there. And so they assess that collectively we've reached a record high of 1.4 trillion euro in the first quarter of this year. Now, two-thirds of household wealth is, of course, in housing, and it increased by 14 billion euro over the quarter, largely because house prices went up. Household debt to assets ratio, now that's the interesting bit. In other words, how much money we have outstanding vis-a-vis our assets, that declined to 9.6% because we're continuing to pay down debt and we are saving a lot of money. In terms of how the money is distributed, needless to say, the wealthiest 10% control the majority of the assets in this country. But interestingly enough, the poorest half of the distribution chart increase their wealth by 3.8 billion to stand at 145 billion. And the middle part of the distribution, in the so-called middle class, they own 43% of total net wealth, roughly at 629 billion.
1: In other data that's been emerging, we now apparently have enough solar panels to power 2 million homes.
7: Yeah, that's 3 gigawatts of solar power is available. Now, needless to say, that would be only be usable if the sun is shining full, not on a cloudy day, not on the kind of weather we had this morning. So according to Solar Ireland, there are now 200,000 homes in Ireland with rooftop panels, and they can provide a fair amount of energy. The interesting thing I thought was the fact that Ireland's first utility-scale solar farm was only connected to the grid in 2022. And in that time, we have reached a situation whereby on real warm days, more than a quarter of the energy mix is available courtesy of the sun. Now, we had a really good summer, whether that will prevail in when the winter and the autumn kicks in remains to be seen. Before I go, the journal.ie is reporting that around 160 staff members at the tech firm Cubic 3 have been told that their jobs are at risk. And that's just 2 years on from an injection of nearly €500 million from SoftBank, the Japanese giant. The Department of Enterprise has received notifications of collective redundancies at the company.
1: Joe, thank you very much. Our business editor, Joe Lynham. It is just 20 to 9. Claire's with us. What have you got coming up?
8: Good morning. Recall the Dáil. It is really unusual for this to happen. And sometimes we lose sight of that because it's presented as a formality, very much of the government's own making, choosing the 1st of September as the date when the excise cuts would be unwound. So is it the start of a tumultuous term in Leinster House? We'll be debating that. UEFA trying to put together this criminal complaint now about Gianni Infantino.
1: Potentially 5 years in the clink.
8: It's extraordinary. Like, there was a time when people used to resign. I know that's quite a while ago now, but this is quite something, you know, that this guy is holding on.
1: But if you're him, if he resigns and loses all of the power, resources and influences that he currently has, he is totally doomed then.
8: Yeah, there's that, and there's also, do you remember when they got rid of Sepp Blatter and we were told, now this is a whole new broom, everything's going to be lovely and fresh and clean. There'll be no dark shadows in FIFA. Didn't happen. So reform perhaps needs to happen at a deeper level there. Then we're going to be talking about AI. This trend, which I find uncomfortable, where you keep not just the memory of your loved one alive after death, but you converse with them and you use AI videos to introduce them to newborns and the I know, I see your face. I feel a bit like that too. Some people absolutely love it. They think it's a great idea. Helps them keep that connection.
1: Well, the figures on the amount of people who now have relationships with AI, the amount of people who have actual working functional friendships with AI.
8: Well, isn't this what Bill Gates was warning us about in his big 6,000 word essay this week? One of the big problems that children are going to not learn how to socialize because their friends will be these people, not people, AI bots, who will agree with them and who will reinforce who they are.
1: Well, that's the thing. It's always, oh no, you're dead right. Yeah. You're bang on. They're being mistreated there. The other thing with Bill Gates, while we're at it, is it's all well and good.
8: So many things with Bill Gates.
1: Have you seen the video of him jumping over the chair in his youth?
8: I have not.
1: Oh, it's fabulous. I think it's Katie Couric is interviewing him. And he's new. Microsoft is just taking off. And she says, I believe you can jump over a chair from a standing start. And he doesn't recognize that he's being baited and says, oh, I can. And she gets him to do it on television. It's one of the, once you've seen it, you get that feeling in your back, even just remember. Anyway, side issue. 6,000 words of what's wrong with AI, while at the same time, Microsoft is flinging money hand over fist at creating AI.
8: Yeah. They diverted all of their investment funds into AI, pulled it from other. Yes, absolutely. Now, he would say, I don't run Microsoft anymore. I run my foundation and whatever money I make from Microsoft, I pump into good causes. Why am I defending Bill Gates?
1: You've always been a big fan of Bill Gates. I knew it from the first moment I met you.
8: There's the next conspiracy theory. Thank you, Anton.
1: Claire will be with you in just under 20 minutes. We're going to be talking EP and weather at EP. And that, of course, means Alan O'Reilly from Carlow Weather. Alan, buckets of social media videos of people in wellies squidging their way through fields and getting into tents that are awash. Is it going to be a miserable weekend in Stradbally?
9: It's going to be a very mixed one. I'm here at the main stage and blue skies are actually appearing above me. It's not an hallucination. There is actually going to be good sunny spells today. Today is probably going to be the best kind of day in terms of the amount of sunny spells and the lack of rainfall. Yes, there might be a shower or two here today, but there is going to be heavy rain again tonight. Now, it'll be late tonight. It'll probably be about 3 a.m. before it reaches Electric Picnic. And then we have that hanging around, not as heavy, but hanging around tomorrow until probably late afternoon, maybe 3 or 4 o'clock really when things start to improve. But again, another nice evening, Saturday evening, and then Sunday will be very mixed. There is going to be some very good sunny spells, but there's going to be some very heavy showers, possibly thundery showers, but they're very, very hit and miss. Very like what happened last night in Dublin. You got 14 millimetres at Dublin Airport and you got 56 millimetres at the Phoenix Park. It's going to be touch and go, and lucky, hopefully, that we'll miss most of those heavy showers.
1: Now, we were talking earlier on to John O'Donoghue, the Mayor of Killarney, about the 6 centimetres of rain that landed in barely more than 90 minutes and the impact that it had there. And he was saying that one of the issues they have is that the ground was rock solid and the rain might as well have been landing on concrete and it didn't absorb. Is the corollary of that a positive for Electric Picnic, that hopefully it'll dry fast because the ground is so hard?
9: Well, the ground has actually softened here. Like, I'm at the main area in the grass and there's no real water that I can see here. Now, obviously coming in along the way, there was puddles and there is ponding in some areas, but that ground has taken the rain here in Stradbally, because there was a heavy shower here last night, 30 millimetres in an hour, but the ground has started to soften up. So the runoff impact is not going to be as big as it would have been if we hadn't had any rain for the last couple of days. But still, if you get that volume of rain like this all in Killarney, no ground will be able to absorb that. So that's where you get the runoff. And that's what happened last night in Cabra in Dublin and in Killarney, that the volume of rain, I mean, Phoenix Park saw 40 millimetres in 2 hours. That's half a month's Dublin rainfall in 2 hours.
1: Good Lord. And is that something that you would predict to be the kind of thing that happens occasionally with mixed summer weather? Or is that an example of the kind of changing weather patterns that we're seeing more and more?
9: It's certainly part of climate change, where you are seeing more extreme rainfall, and the warmer the atmosphere, the warmer the seas, then the more likely you are to get those kind of downpours. But you can get a thundery downpour anytime. It doesn't have to be related to climate change, but climate change is making them worse and more likely.
1: Now, Alan, you mentioned that you were standing at the main stage there in Stradbally. Is this guerrilla weather forecasting? Are you there in a professional capacity to observe the weather as it occurs, or are you there just for your own entertainment?
9: A bit of both, Anton. I'm here to try and keep people up to date, do some media interviews and also enjoy myself then. I was going to say let my hair down, but anyone that's seen me on social media will know there's no hair to let down, Anton.
1: And have you decided to go the whole hog and bring a tent?
9: Oh yeah, I'll be tenting. Now I might, between me and you, sneak off home to Tullow and have a shower tomorrow and come back.
1: Well, for this, I'm sure all around you are very grateful. It's a wise move. And you're going to be there for the whole weekend.
9: I will. I'm hoping to last until Amble on Sunday night. That's the plan at the moment anyway. We'll see how the legs hold up.
1: Brilliant. Have you any plans between 10 and 12 on Saturday and Sunday?
9: Not at present.
1: Excellent. We will pass your number on to Pat and see if he needs weather forecasting from Electric Picnic. He'll be on to you. Listen, Alan, thank you very much as ever. That is Alan O'Reilly from Carlo Weather. If you want to get in touch, 53106. If you're at EP and you want to disagree with Alan's analysis, you can get in touch, 53106 or 087 1400 106. Coming up after the break, The Traders is coming back to our screens. We'll talk to a former winner.
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1: Lies, backstabbing, treachery, it's all coming back to our TVs this weekend as the Traitors Ireland returns for its second season. With me now is winner of season one, Vanessa Ogbonna. Vanessa, good morning.
19: Hi, Anton, how are you?
1: I'm very good. Now, Vanessa, obviously in advance, like this had been successful in other jurisdictions, but there is never a guarantee that it's going to transpose and do well in Ireland. It did hugely well. It did 500,000 average viewers per episode, 800 and something for the final. You can't have known it'd be that big when you went in. What impact did it have on you and your relative fame when it broadcast?
19: Yeah, no, 100%. I think everyone who signed up the first time essentially was signing up for the crap, you know, either for the love of the game or just for the chance to be on telly, just doing whatever. I think the change since the final till now has been just absolutely just kind of like just undescribable. It's been completely different. All the things you were working for is kind of brought into the light. So like for me, I was doing football, I was doing other social media bits, and all of those things are kind of just amplified like extremely. You get noticed every now and then, you're obviously have some sort of a profile and all, and just get invited to a bunch of events. So it was definitely a very, very busy time in and around the final last year.
1: When you get recognized, what do people say to you?
19: Are you Vanessa from the Traitors? And unfortunately, I can't do the thing where I say no. It's just my awkward response. But a lot of people haven't really liked that. But for me, it's just a bit of crack. Like, but I end up telling them it is me, obviously. But I think I get noticed more from my voice than I do like from my face. I think more time I get noticed when I'm with Owen. But I've been stopped in like a center queue trying to get a chicken fillet roll because I was on the phone to my boyfriend. But yeah, no, it's pretty surreal.
1: So obviously now the other thing that happens is because you've been through one, you would have known the other jurisdictions' versions of the Traitors, but the Irish one, it wasn't 100% clear what it would be like. Having been through it and knowing it now, what advice do you have to the contestants, or would you have for contestants that we're going to see this weekend?
19: Oh, 100%. I think it's just to enjoy the journey. Do you know what I mean? Like, it's genuinely a once in a lifetime experience. Like, you could put any set of people in that castle and play that game, and the show's always going to be different. And your experience is like dependent on essentially the people you have around you as well. So I think I would say like enjoy the experience and mind yourself, because there's going to be a lot of commentary over the next about 4 weeks to a month about people's characters, what they're doing, what they did wrong, what people would do better. And there's nothing you can change about that, you know? So it's just allow people do whatever they want to do, say whatever they want to say, but mind yourself and enjoy the journey as part of that.
1: And were you surprised at how intense it was? Because there was a sense that the Irish one had a higher level of intensity than some of the other international versions.
19: Yeah, because none of us had a clue, you know, like I think all the international versions, people kind of go in essentially playing a game or trying to emulate something that they've seen before, but none of us had an idea of what it would have been. So we kind of just went in there just fresh, you know, and you can kind of see that in the way we're all acting. So a lot of times not really understanding the game a little bit and getting carried away with different distractions and all. So I think that was the biggest difference for us. But also it was just very Irish, you know, like I think once again, the personalities that you put in there kind of dictate the game, and that's essentially what you see on screen.
1: And how much did it match when you watched it back? How much did it match your recall of the experience, or does it get edited significantly?
19: No, it's edited essentially how it happens. What is different is that, for example, there's multiple rooms and there's a bunch of things happening all at once. So my experience wasn't the experience. So there are things that I experienced that were shown, weren't shown, because something else was happening simultaneously, you know. And you don't, when you're not a traitor, you don't get access to what the traitors are saying. You don't get access to what other people are saying, thinking consistently. So when you're watching it back, even though you lived it, you actually don't get to see it from a holistic point of view. You don't get to see everything. So you're almost watching it back as if you weren't there. You only kind of know what you're involved in.
1: And are you going to watch series two?
19: 100%. Myself and Owen already are planning a sleepover on Monday. So we'll definitely be locked into that.
1: Well, enjoy it, Vanessa. Thanks again. Vanessa Ogbonna, presenter and winner of season one. That is pretty much it for us this morning, except to give a bit of good news. And the person receiving the bit of good news is Sean Sheridan. Sean Sheridan in Kildare correctly said that Sean's bar is the oldest bar in Ireland, because the question that we were asking was, Westmeath is home to the oldest pub in Ireland, but what is that pub called? Is it Sean's Bar or is it the Gravediggers? And Sean Sheridan was correct in saying it is Sean's Bar, and that means he has won for himself a two-night stay at the Wineport Lodge in Athlone on the shores of Loch Ree, and that comes with dinner in the award-winning restaurant. And of course, there's available relaxing treatments in the Cedarwood Spa and the Lakeside Sauna and the whole shooting gallery. So, Sean, enjoy immensely. And obviously there's breakfast on both mornings and dinner on the evening of your choice to pick from. Thanks to the team this week. Programme editor Aisling Moore, editor Rima Bradley, producers Aisling Lynch, Ellen Kenny and Ruth Abbott, researcher Cian Burns, broadcast assistant Anne-Marie Kane, and Cormac McDonough on the sound desk. That is pretty much it for us this morning. Stand by for Clare. We will see you after the weekend on Monday at 7. Until then, bye-bye.
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8: Coming up on the show today, the Dáil is being recalled, but only for an hour. Was Andy Burnham right to take United Ireland off the table? And would you want an AI version of a dead loved one? First, though, it's time for the very latest news with Shane Beattie.
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21: It's 9 o'clock. Good morning. Flooding in Kerry has been described as the worst in a lifetime. 6 centimetres of rainfall was recorded in just 4 hours, despite the county not being under any weather warning. Roads were impassable in parts of Killarney, Kenmare and Knocknagoshal, with some homes and businesses damaged by flood waters. Mayor of Killarney, John O'Donoghue, says a full assessment of the damage is underway this morning.
27: It is the absolute worst in living memory. Almost 6 centimetres of rain in a 4 hour period, but the majority of that fell in about a 90 minute spell. So, like, it was absolutely unprecedented. We didn't have any advance warning that rain at that level was going to fall. So, it caused huge destruction in the town.
21: In Dublin, a number of roads in Cabra were left impassable after a late orange weather alert came into effect for the capital. Reports suggest a lake has burst its banks in the Himalayas, threatening more floods in already devastated parts of Nepal. It's prompted panic in towns and villages below it, with people trying to flee to higher ground. Almost 500 people are believed to have died so far, with over 1,000 still missing from the initial disaster, including 2 Irish nationals. Jim Clarkin, chief executive of Oxfam Ireland, says it's a shocking situation.
28: We've launched an appeal. The Irish public are always very supportive. People will have seen the devastating images. They're really quite shocking and can only imagine how people are impacted. So it's incredibly difficult to access the areas, but working with local partners, we've been able to start our assessment and to start to distribute some assistance, and we need to scale that up.
21: The government is meeting state agencies today to discuss measures to prevent wrong-way driving on motorways. It's in the wake of the M9 crash, as well as a number of other incidents of people travelling the wrong way on roads like the M50 and the M7. Roads Minister Sean Canny has convened a meeting with the RSA, TII, Gardaí and officials from the Departments of Transport and Justice. And Norway's King Harald has died at the age of 89. He was taken to hospital last week for treatment for a rare blood condition. The palace in Oslo says he passed away peacefully at 4:30 this morning. He'll be succeeded by his son Hakon. That's it for now. More at 10.
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21: Rain in the east and southeast will clear later with some sunny spells. Dry elsewhere, highest temperatures 18 to 23 degrees. And now you're up to date on News Talk.
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8: Good morning and welcome to the programme. You're listening to the Clare Byrne Show on News Talk. Coming up on today's show, the Dáil will be recalled today, but can it stem demands to keep fuel prices down?
3: No more waiting. It's time to recall the Dáil. Sinn Féin have written to the Taoiseach demanding that he recall the Dáil by the 1st of September.
8: We hear about the AI chatbots that can recreate conversations with loved ones who have died and where it might lead.
9: We will be able to, for example, use smart glasses and be able to look through them at a projection of a simulation of somebody who has died, all the way up to being able to order a synthetic body that will be able to interact with us.
8: And when do baby names become controversial?
10: You know, the name was quite full on. And I loved the name. No one would say anything to me. No one has said anything to me. But Spenny's been getting a few phone calls of family members regarding the name.
8: WhatsApp us this morning, 087 1400 106, or email clareburn@newstalk.com. Well, we begin with the Dáil returning early today so that the planned excise duty increases can be postponed. But what can it achieve, both in the short term and in the long term? Peter Chapclear, Fianna Fáil TD for Carlow Kilkenny, is with me, and Richard O'Donoghue, Independent Ireland TD for Limerick County. Both join me on the line before getting back into the Dáil Éireann today. Peter Chapclear, I had your colleague, Minister Dara O'Brien, here yesterday. And, you know, this feels like an own goal. I mean, setting the 1st of September as the date when the excise duty would go back on. Looking at it now, you could say it was nearly always going to end up with this recall, which Sinn Féin had demanded. And really, you played into their hands.
11: Well, I think Sinn Féin also voted against the last excise duty cut, and that's in the Dáil record, as the Minister would have outlined yesterday. Look, the reality of the situation, Clare, is that the government has always said it was going to be agile in terms of the excise duties and the fuel crisis that we find ourselves in. I just checked through my notes this morning. I actually spoke to yourself on this show towards the end of June, early July, and at that time, when the measures that were proposed were to be introduced, diesel prices were at 1.55 down in Ballon in County Carlow, and I suppose we've got to a situation over the last 8 weeks, the last 2 months, where fuel prices have again beginning to increase consistently. So we're in a situation now, and I think the government has always said it would be agile, it always said it would be flexible, and I absolutely think it's the right thing to do for the government to come back today to give that certainty to people right across the country. It's not an insignificant amount of money. It's plus 400 million extra, which brings the total spend on the excise duty pot to 1.5 billion. So it's a significant amount of money, but it's absolutely the right decision. And what we're going to see over the next number of weeks and number of months, again, with the instability in the Middle East, government will have to show that it has the flexibility and has the agility, that as circumstances change, and it shows that it is listening to its backbenchers, it's listening to the people on the ground as well. But on top of that, we have a budget coming up on the 6th of October, and there are specific measures hopefully going to be in that that will ease the burden on families right across the country as well. But it's the right thing to do today. It's the right thing to give certainty to families and individuals and businesses right across the country.
8: Okay.
11: In terms of the future.
8: But Richard O'Donoghue, who's on the line listening to all of that, you think, Richard, that we need more certainty here, because what we know today is that these measures will be unwound, if we stick to the plan, from November. And what does that say to you?
12: See, what it says to me is we need to be proactive here, not reactive. Peter just said there that the last time he was on the show, fuel was at 1.55, and the government were happy enough with the taxation they were taking on fuel at 1.55. Now today it's 1.95. But what Peter forgot to mention is when fuel goes up 1 cent, they put another cent in taxes. So it's 50% minimum cost to the person when fuel goes up. So it's not only fuel going up, it's taxing going up. What I've asked, and I've asked it on News Talk, I've asked it on the Record of the Dáil, I've asked it on the Budget Oversight Committee, let's put a cap on taxation of fuel. So when fuel reaches a certain amount, like 170, there is no more tax, but we pay the increased cost on the fuel. So coming on and saying that they're going to put in 1.5 billion in this, this is actually the money that they've already taken off the people on excess taxes. Mm-hmm. Let's cap it. You earn a certain amount, you're 20% tax. You earn a certain amount, you're on 40% tax. There's a cap on taxes. Why not introduce that cap on fuel? The government have their taxes, which they need, up to 170. So if it goes below 170, the consumer benefits and so the government still benefits. But if it goes over 170, the government take no more
8: so
12: taxes.
8: Stop.
12: So we pay the increase in the cost of fuel.
8: What you're saying is don't be tic-tacking with the increases in the baseline of the fuel with the tax. Stop rising commensurately with it. That seems, Peter Chapclear, like a fairly sensible suggestion.
1: Look, to me, and I've only heard this suggestion here now from Richard, but I mean, the government can't write a blank cheque in terms of the cost of this excise duty is going to have on the state finances. The reality of the situation
12: is,
1: right now, right across Europe.
12: Reasoning.
1: No, sorry, Richard, if you're allowed me to finish.
12: Sorry,
1: right now, across

0: money back into pockets of people right across the country.
1: Listen to yourself.
0: No, hang on a second now. If you allow me to finish.
1: You have no business mind.
0: If diesel prices increase,
1: you very simply.
0: If Richard's going to keep in touch with me,
2: Richard, just, do you know what, Richard? We'll just let Peter make his point and then you can come back in then and tell him where you think he's going wrong. Okay, Peter, go for it.
0: So right now, for example, in the Netherlands, diesel prices are 2.38. We're in a situation in Ireland where diesel prices have gone from 1.55 to 1.95 over the last 2 months alone. If prices continue to escalate and continue to increase across Europe because of the uncertainty in the Middle East, and if diesel prices go to 2.50 or 3 euro or 3.50, that's not going to put money back into the pockets of the Irish consumer. We cannot write a blank cheque. It'd be reckless for the public finances. And I'd ask Richard a question. If diesel prices do go to 3 euro, which public services are you going to cut? Which playgrounds do you want to close down? Which libraries are you going to do? How many less guards do you want in the street? Because you're going to write a blank cheque. And this is baby infant's economics. It's like a young child going into a shop. Independent Ireland's economic policy is like a young child going to the shop with 20 euro in the pocket and saying, I want every single sweet that's on the back of the shelf there. Getting every single sweet, getting it now today, eating every single one of them, and waking up in the morning with a pain in their stomach and a pain in their head, and no money left. That's your policy.
1: Get to the point.
0: It's
1: okay.
0: Absolutely.
1: Right. Okay.
2: Okay, Richard, go ahead. Richard, go ahead.
1: Do you want a match check, Peter? Do you want a match check for yourself now? Because I'm a business person. I've been in business all my life, right?
0: I've been in business
1: all
0: my life.
1: Now, you listen very, very clearly for yourself. I don't even care because you haven't. You said it's the first time you heard the suggestion of the fuel cap. But the government.
0: I haven't seen any specific finances on it.
1: Exactly. Have you not been in the Dáil? Have you not listened to one thing
0: have
1: that's been on the record of the
0: Dáil
1: in the Budget Oversight Committee, and again you're jumping across me and you're saying I wasn't giving you a chance to talk. Now
2: that's fair, Peter. Just give him a minute.
1: You said if it goes to 2 euros, if it goes to 2 euros at the moment, a euro of that is tax. 1.55 you said a minute ago, and you said now it jumped to 1.95. But what you forgot to mention was 20 cent of that 1.95 is tax. So if you had capped the tax at 1.55, the price at the pumps today would be 1.75. Do you not listen? And you're not cutting anything because it was the same taxes you were taking 6 months ago. So all I'm asking to do is the government, take your tax up to 170. We will pay the increased cost on the cost of fuel today. And I'm going to give you very simple maths now. If you can understand this now, it's very simple for you now. 170 cap on diesel today would mean at the pumps today, and the government would have 85 cent in taxes already got, at 170 at the pump today, it would mean, with no increase in taxes, would mean 185. Do you understand that? Without the taxes, today it'd be 1.85 and you would still have 85 cent tax gone off of every working, hard-working, caring person in this country.
2: I think, Richard, we understand it. Peter, what do you think? Could it work?
0: As I said, it's not work. It's not in place anywhere across Europe at the moment, but Richard's failing to say...
2: No, Richard, just let him respond.
0: If diesel prices increase to 2.50, it's going to be the Irish person, it's the your ordinary family person that's dropped their kids to school, that's listening in work today, that's running a business. They're the people that are going to have to absorb this cost. If the government put a cap of 1.75 on it, and any additionality, like is Richard expecting, like, how much is this going to cost?
2: But what he's saying is mitigate against those exponential rises happening by choosing a point at which the government doesn't take tax above. So he's suggesting, did you suggest 170?
0: I accept the suggestion. I understand the theory and the logic. What I'm saying to you is from an implementation and from a practicality perspective, if fuel prices go to 2.50 a diesel or 3.50 a diesel, there's a significant increase there. Who's going to absorb that cost? How much is it going to cost? We don't know what fuel prices are going to do to. So you're going to write a blank check.
2: But you have to control the controllables is the suggestion. Like, you can't control what's happening in the Middle East.
0: That's why we've implemented excise duty cuts. That's why we've won the strongest package that's been brought forward in Europe, over a 1.5 billion package. That's saving people money right across the country. Yes, diesel prices are at 1.90, 1.85 at the moment, but it would be 32 cent dearer if we didn't bring forward the measures that were brought forward earlier on in the year. So, I mean, government understands the challenges that people are facing. We're all feeling it. And that's why these measures are put in place. And that's why the continuation of these measures is to be put in place.
2: Richard?
1: I can't understand that, Peter. If, and I'll use Peter's 2.50, if the price at the pump was today, like I said, if we capped it at 1.70 and the fuel was at 2.50, right, it would mean that we'd be at 205 at the pumps because you would have taken your tax up to 170. No extra cost to the state. And he keeps coming back, where are we going to get extra money?
3: But what if it goes to 3 euro?

0: So it's a 350.
1: You've already taken the money. So what you're doing is you're putting on 50% tax on every. On 1 cent of fuel means 1 cent of tax. That's 2 cents. You get 1 cent extra. You get all these billions extra on top of the taxes you were already taking. And then you say, oh, we're going to give back X amount. You shouldn't take it in the first place. Take your tax at source. And if you understood basic maths, you can run the country at the moment.
0: Richard, I can assure you I understand maths, and your maths doesn't add up.
1: Well, I'm because sorry, the reality of the situation here is
0: the government
1: Ireland
0: cannot write a blank check.
1: You're what you're proposing here on the increased cost of fuel. You are capitalising on every person in this country on the increased cost of fuel. Cap the price of fuel and let us pay the increased cost of the fuel without tax above a certain amount.
2: Okay.
1: It's simple maths, economists have it. You have it. Go back to school.
0: Richard, this policy right. here. You know damn well, Richard, that the government cannot
2: we'll
0: put a cap on that because
2: now.
0: You know the reality of the situation is that a blank check cannot be written. Because if you're running a
1: it's
0: surplus
1: a
0: in the country,
1: check.
0: You said you're a businessman.
1: You're
0: if you're
1: so
0: running a surplus and you keep taking out that
1: go
0: surplus,
1: school,
0: you end up with a deficit.
1: You really right. need
0: so, Richard,
1: to go back to
0: you're,
1: school.
0: You're away with the fairies, Richard. You're not talking common sense.
2: It's only a short sitting today in the Dáil. They're only in there, I think they're only debating for an hour, but it could be a lively hour. So we have something to look forward to. Fionnán Sheehan has just walked in to studio. He's been listening to all of that. Did you catch much of it?
3: Oh, Jesus, I did. Yeah, I do not like. I caught the noise anyway.
2: It's only August, and it's a Friday.
3: More. Well, look, the it's a reflection of where the debate is now going. In that opposition parties have anticipated that this is going to happen. I mean, as you pointed out at the start, it was obvious that we were going to reach this point in September. Government was playing a wait and see game. They're doing the same now. They're pitching it on for 2 months and then extending that period in which we'll be phased off the excise cuts.
2: Can
3: over
2: I just
3: 4 months.
2: Ask you about the intention around the 1st of September being the date when this was due to be unwound?
3: Yeah.
2: The Dáil would not have been in session.
3: No.
2: Was there a hope that it would just slide through, that the prices would be at a level where it wouldn't cause consternation and it would all be dealt with at budget time?
3: Yeah, you were looking at a scenario, I suppose, back end of April, early May, where they were looking at it going, okay, let's push it out for a period. Life will be returning to normal in September, and hopefully the scenario in the Middle East will have resolved itself
2: yes.
3: by then. That hasn't happened. So hence we are in this situation where, although Donald Trump is declaring peace on a weekly basis and saying the mines have all been cleared from the Straits of Hormuz, you are still seeing that volatility, despite the fact that exporting countries in the Middle East are finding alternate routes to export their products, such as the Saudis. You can go through Turkey, the development of pipelines and so on. It still hasn't resolved itself. So their hope now is, okay, let's push it out for another few months and maybe normality will return.
2: But
3: as we keep getting told by the oil industry, even on the day there is a peace deal signed and everybody's happy, it'll still take 3 months to get back from there. So there's an element of, yeah, wait and see. But meanwhile, these measures, as we've seen in the past with the energy credits, kind of become a permanent expectation amongst the public that even when the prices start coming down, if there's still a bit of volatility up and down, there's an expectation that, oh, no, well, government will step in here.
2: Yeah, and also I'm sure the opposition sense a real vulnerability here now if you're having to bring back the Dáil, which is a very unusual event we shouldn't forget.
3: This one is probably one of the more straightforward and basic ones. Is it a big deal? Well, you'd say no. We're a small enough country. It's not that hard to call people back at the start of September.
2: Unusual.
3: It is unusual. And usually it is also for significant events, such as the Omagh bombing, when special legislation had to be passed, such as back at the time of World War II when specific measures had to be implemented. You could argue that during COVID-19, the actual formation of the government was kind of a recall of the Dáil, but that was earlier in the summer. So it is an unusual event to happen, but in this case, it ever since the government announced this packet of measures, this date was hanging there on the line. Sinn Féin were quite clever last week in terms of getting in ahead of the government. And basically saying, oh, they need to recall the Dáil, and government was quite a bit slow to say, well, actually, we are.
2: Mm-hmm. And every time we have government representatives on, they say, don't forget, Sinn Féin voted against excise cuts when all of this was up for discussion before the summer. But what Sinn Féin was doing was laying a marker in terms of of their objection to when they would be unwound in September, isn't that
3: right? Yeah, and Sinn Féin are basically saying that the package doesn't go far enough, that is their argument. So we have got this situation where the government will put down a resolution today. It's a pretty straightforward legislative measure. It doesn't require primary legislation to be passed through both houses and go up to the president for signature. It's basically signing an order, but you need the approval of it all to do it because of the nature of it. And what Sinn Féin will do, will vote against it, saying this doesn't go far enough. It should be pushed out further. We can't turn around to people and say before by Simon Harris's plan, before Christmas, people will hit this cliff edge where petrol and diesel prices will go up again. That's anticipating that the situation with the oil prices at the moment stays as they are. So they will say that. The Labour and the Social Democrats, it looks likely that they will vote for these measures, but yes, will argue that we need a more long-term plan here, particularly with the winter coming up. What's going to happen with, it's not just about the prices at the pumps, it's about people heating their homes for the winter. The government's argument there will be, well, that's what we've got a budget for, and the budget is coming up in October. So there will be a slight dividing line here in terms of the government's budgetary intentions. On the one hand, there's these emergency measures costing 100 million a month that we can kick on and say, oh yeah, well listen, this is, we're going to take that out of the magic money tree pot over here of excess corporation taxes, and we're just going to use that money here. But then come the budget, they're going to have to introduce permanent measures, because obviously once you put money on a fuel allowance, that's a social welfare payment, you can't pull that off 6 months later declaring that Donald Trump has achieved peace in the Middle East.
2: I suppose that conversation between Peter Chapclear and Richard O'Donoghue gives you a sense of how this is going to go over the next couple of months, because the opposition smell blood here.
3: Yeah, and the cost of living is still a major issue, not just in Ireland but across the EU. I was over in France during the summer, and one of the supermarkets was running similar to our own cost of living buster prices on their products. So it is a reflection that everybody is being hit by this, and there will be various solutions put forward. From the government's perspective, I suppose they have the advantage that, well, look, they have got the coffers are there, the money is there from the budget surplus to implement in this scenario. They can say, well, listen, this is why we need to be cautious with the public finances, although Fiscal Advisory Council would say they're not being terribly cautious. And meanwhile, the opposition have got different proposals rather than one united front on it.
2: Now, I want to ask you as well about Andy Burnham, the new British Prime Minister, arriving into Northern Ireland yesterday, and nearly the first thing he said was that a referendum on Irish unity was not on the table. And I see your colleague John Downing writing this morning. Now, don't forget, he is the working class Labour politician who they have all their hopes pinned on, but he's also a British unionist.
3: Yeah, and this is the guy with descendants
2: from
3: Drogheda, who travelled over to the Liverpool region to say Liverpool is populated by Irish people who can swim. Manchester is populated by Irish people who can dig because they dug the ship canals. And so he's from that background, so people looked at him and, okay, well, he's going to be far more favourable towards nationalism, and no, he's not. The second part of what he said, though, is also quite significant, in that he was saying politicians like to talk about things, that, you know, the shiny objects, the things that are going to happen in the future. What about now? Because there is still a threat hanging over the Northern Ireland Assembly in terms of this ongoing row over the shortfall in terms of the budget. There's obviously that instability in unionism as well in the wake of the Jeffrey Donaldson trial. So he's kind of looking at a bigger picture, saying, I'm not coming up here announcing that another referendum is going to happen. Yeah. Ultimately, he doesn't really have the right to say it's off the table. The people of Northern Ireland will determine that. And as we are seeing...
2: It's such a wishy-washy provision, though, isn't it? Like, it is in the gift of the Northern Irish Secretary, ultimately the British government, to decide when the border poll will go ahead. So he's within his rights to say, I'm telling you, it's not happening.
3: And ultimately, there's no polling that I've seen that indicates that we are at that point either, where you have a 50 plus one or a far greater majority. The point is that scenarios can change. Look what's happening in Iceland this weekend. They previously took EU membership off the table. It's now very much back on the table because things can happen. But, you know, we can sometimes get carried away by these things. Brexit happened. a decade ago, and everybody turned around and, oh, well, Northern Ireland is going to leave now and go back into the EU and it's going to be in United Ireland. Didn't pan out that way. It didn't shift public opinion so dramatically over the course of 10 years. Saying that there is going to be a referendum by 2030, really? Do we really think there's going to be a referendum by 20? Are we really ready for that?
2: Andy
3: for
2: Burnham example, doesn't.
3: Oh, yeah. Well, on our previous discussions, how are you going to align the two social welfare systems? What's going to happen to pensions? What happened in Scotland, if you look at it ultimately, in principle, independence was fine. But when you got down to the practicalities of a campaign and people looking at it going, okay, but how does this work? And likewise, Brexit was the opposite. The practicalities were ignored by the public. Suddenly Brexit happened and nobody had a clue what to do the next day.
2: Well, his priorities are clearly economic. Like yesterday he made a video with a Freddo bar. Don't know if you saw that.
3: Yeah.
2: One. I can't do anything about the price of a Freddo. Like, it's so cringe, isn't it? But it seems to be working for him. But here are all the things that I have done to make the cost of living, to ease the cost of living pressures. That's where his head is at. He does not want this on his
3: plate. If you look at the UK papers this morning, there's no mention of him in Northern Ireland in any of the headlines talking about United Ireland or ruling it out or any of that. It's not in the agenda there. He waited a good while to get up to Northern Ireland. He wasn't in any rush. He's 40 days into his tenure now. His Northern Secretary was being a bit wishy-washy on it. So he's just decided that, no, what we're going to deal with here now is the shorter term issue of this budget shortfall. At the same time, Sinn Féin were able to come out at the end of their meeting with him yesterday and say they had, Mary Lou McDonald said they had a strong discussion his words. Ultimately, she wasn't dealing with the other issue, the more short term one of what's happening with the shortfall, what's happening with Sinn Féin's kind of lingering threat that they might pull out of the Assembly. So it probably facilitated both sides, but in the longer term, yeah, certainly what he said suits unionism an awful lot more. And if unionism is growing, that's not good for nationalism.
2: Fionnán Sheehan, thank you very much. And my thanks to our two contributors earlier on, Peter Chapclear and Richard O'Donoghue. Coming up, the World Humanoid Robot Games have been creating joy and controversy online. I'm going to hear all about them. Would you want your dead loved one to come back as AI? We'll talk about that next.
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2: Not only is AI changing many aspects of life, it's also altering how we approach death. And if you've been to a funeral recently, there is a chance that ChatGPT helped to write the eulogy. There's also a growing number of websites and apps that can create chatbots and avatars of people who have died so that their loved ones can continue talking to them after they've gone. Our reporter, Barbara Holmes, has been looking into it all. Here's her report.
17: You sound just like him.
18: Almost creepy, isn't it? I say creepy, I mean it's totally crazy I can even talk to you. I mean, I don't even have a mouth.
17: That's just...
18: Just what?
17: That's just the sort of thing that he would say.
18: Well, that's why I said it.
19: In 2013, Channel 4 aired an episode of the science fiction television series Black Mirror, starring Donald Gleeson as a car crash victim, digitally resurrected by his grieving girlfriend through new technology. 13 years on, and a lot of that once fictional technology has become reality, and is being used every day by people mourning loved ones around the world. Dr. Moira O'Connor is an academic based in University College Cork, who researches grief and bereavement in this digital and technological age.
20: So the digital afterlife industry is the kind of collective term for a whole range and swathe of new technologies, existing and emerging, that enable people to have an engagement, a simulated engagement with somebody who has died. And they're AI generated and powered, and what is the driving force is the material that the person who has died created during the course of their life. They use that to kind of create patterns and communication styles like the person had while they were alive.
19: How sophisticated can these get?
20: They can be very sophisticated indeed. I mean, there's a whole kind of range really, running from kind of grief bots, we call them, so chat bots, where you can have a sort of instant messaging conversation with the simulation of the person who has died. There's also voice cloning technology that will allow you to have like a simulated phone call with somebody who has died, again using the kind of style and pattern of communication and really excellent and convincing voice cloning, all the way up to sort of having a video calling, a simulated video call with somebody who has died. Those are the kind of commercially available options, and the direction of travel here is to have be able to wear a pair of smart glasses, for example, and be able to look through them at a projection of a simulation of somebody who has died and be able to actually converse with them across the table with us, all the way up to being able to order a simulated physical body, a synthetic body that will be able to interact with us and converse and sort of live ongoingly with us as we grieve.
19: How far off is that we could have a humanoid robot that
1: represents somebody who's died?
20: So we don't have a timescale really just now, but I mean, the services that are, that we do have, the commercial services, their direction of travel is towards those. So there is more and more interest and more investment in these technologies. Like, the estimated market value of it is 31 billion right now and globally, and estimated to double in the next 5 years. So there's a lot of investment, a lot of attention, and a lot of entrepreneurship being poured into this.
19: In Ireland, we have traditions and customs around death and mourning going back centuries. So I wanted to find out, is there an appetite for this new technology?
21: Personally, not really, because I feel like that in a way tarnishes someone's legacy. And to me, just kind of ruins just that image of that person a little bit.
22: As a human being, I understand that, like, if someone got some comfort out of it, I suppose on the face of it, that's not a bad thing. But it feels a bit weird.
19: Could you ever see yourself reaching towards one of these?
22: I don't think so. I don't think so. But, like, normality changes. Like, so if, say, in 20 years, and my mum dies or whatever, and this is a social norm, I don't think I would consider it, but I think my sisters might.
23: It doesn't seem healthy to try, like, continue a relationship with somebody if they're not here anymore. In that way, like, it's, you should talk about them and share stories, but to have like a made up relationship, I don't know.
19: In the Vox Pop, people talked about it seeming unhealthy to continue a relationship with somebody who has died. What does the research show about that?
20: I mean, one thing to always consider when we think about grief is that there is no one size fits all. That there, what will be healthy for one person will be unhealthy for another. And so thinking about things in these very clear and binary healthy, unhealthy terms is to really homogenize grief and to say that it applies to everybody. And so within that kind of caution, one of the kind of predominant theories of grief right now is that is called the continuing bonds theory of grief, i.e. that we continue bonds with people after they die. We don't put them behind us and cut the relationship. We find ways without their physical presence to continue that bond. And some of the ways that we do that will be speaking to the person in our minds, speaking to the person out loud, speaking about the person with others, and drawing them into our daily lives in all sorts of ways. And so we might argue that this is just another way of doing that. It's a digitally mediated way of doing that. But if we put that in historical context, we might think about all of the ways in which we've been doing that for millennia, via Ouija boards and seances and via prayer, via meditation. These are all imagined ways of having an ongoing dialogue with somebody who has died. So it's something that, it's a sort of timeless human imperative, actually, to continue relationships with people who have died. But the method and the medium here is a little bit different. And what is really crucial in the difference here is that these are private sector, for-profit companies having an incursion into the kind of the grief support space.
19: So these are private companies, and we know there's a lot of concerns about how data is being used to train AI models. What level of information do these bots need to recreate a whole person?
20: So the different services require different levels of information. Some of them very little, involving the bereaved person answering a series of questions. Some of them involving a sample of the person's voice and some text messaging and emailing for correspondence, for example. And others requiring as much as you can give them, really. But there are greater concerns and an abundance of caution around the committing of this sort of data to these companies. The first would be around the privacy and the consent of the dead. So there's a kind of an ethical question about whether or not we should commit like very personal and intimate details relating to somebody who has died without their consent. And then thinking about the potential downstream uses of this material. So some academics have warned that there's potential for these models to be used to sell material to the bereaved, so that they could be used as the ultimate kind of targeted advertising. So avatars of somebody, you know, your late mother, you know, selling you a product within your feed, that is possible.
19: You've used AI yourself in your own grieving process. Can you tell me about that?
20: Yeah, so I didn't use one of the existing services. I actually used ChatGPT, and I asked it to help me voice and have a simulated conversation with my late grandfather, who died in 2021. He died during the height of the COVID pandemic, and he died, like many people around the country, without his family around him. And the there was, for me, much regret, and for my family, about not being able to be there with him in those final hours. And for him, a sense that he didn't understand why this was happening and why we weren't there with him. And for me, so I used the simulation to have a once-off, goal-directed conversation with him, where I asked the simulation to help me to describe to him the situation, why he died in that situation, and for me to voice some of my regret about that having happened, and to then tell him to thank him and tell him I loved him, which I never got to do in person. And so that's, for me, something I found very useful.
19: And while recreating loved ones using ChatGPT may not currently be common, funeral director Gus Nichols has witnessed it and other similar AI platforms being used by mourners.
0: I know that AI is influencing certain parts of funerals, and it could be photographs being improved by the algorithm, removing the pack of 20 major or the pints from and what is otherwise a very nice photograph of granddad. That's certainly happening. I think it's happening a little bit with people crafting a notice, an online notice for, say, RIP, and for reflections and eulogies and people standing up in a building to talk about their family member day. And by the way, we use AI like any other business in the back office in terms of our accounts, preparing for meetings, taking minutes for meetings. You know, that's all happening and is helpful.
19: Over its 200 years in existence, his business, Fannigan's, has seen many changes in funeral practices. But Gus thinks it's one industry where the need for human interaction will always prevail.
0: Well, I don't see ever the day where AI is going to answer the phone at 2 o'clock in the morning, because we get those phone calls and we have someone that answers the phone mm-hmm. at 2 o'clock in the morning on Christmas Day. Mm-hmm. Can't see AI doing that. Maybe I'm wrong. Maybe they might do a better job, but I can't see it in my time.
2: That's fascinating, isn't it? And the different views on whether it is a comfort or a hindrance. And my thanks to our reporter, Bybra Holmes, for bringing us that report. Coming up next, we'll have all of the controversy from the Humanoid Games.
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2: 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Well, broadcaster Ciarán Halpin is with me here in the studio now to go through some of the stories trending online this week. Hello.
12: Hello. I have soggy socks. If you're one of the people moaning about the sun, may your pillow forever be warm, let me tell you. I miss the sunshine.
2: I know. And think of people in Cabra and Dublin and in Killarney and elsewhere where they've had absolutely dreadful rain. Not expected in many cases. But anyway, we digress. We're talking about what's trending online this week, and we want to start by celebrating our very own Maura Higgins.
12: 100%. So she was the Love Island girl. She was not meant to be this absolute superstar. I mean, she had iconic moments on Love Island. Her and Tom was amazing. She is now going to be the brand new host of the new Disney Plus reboot of Blind Date. You remember Blind Date with Cilla Black
2: back in
12: the day? Yes, our Graham and everything. I loved that particular iteration of Blind Date. This one is going to be amazing. But Maura Higgins is a massive international star now, all thanks to the fact that she went on the US Traders last year. A little bit of a spoiler, she got down to the last two, right?
2: And she played a blinder.
12: Unbelievable. Her face when she got screwed over at the end was absolutely brilliant. But you know why people like her? Because she's real, she's funny, and she is unintentionally hilarious.
2: Yeah, she's just herself. So this is going to be made by Disney Plus. So it'll be an internationally available show.
12: It's going to be absolutely everywhere. Anywhere where you can get Disney Plus / Hulu, you're going to be able to see Maura Higgins host Blind Date.
2: And this
12: delighted
2: is going to be for her.
12: It's so good. Like, she is the definition of local girl done well. She went on Love Island to find love. She has found an absolutely superstar career out of it, and said, I'm delighted for her. Go, Maura, go.
2: She's fantastic. And I love when I see her at some of the events that she attends, because I don't know if it's her or a stylist, but she looks amazing. Then you hear her be herself, Maura from Longford, and then she gets
12: the
2: a show
12: accent,
2: like this.
12: Her accent just is normal. It's brilliant.
2: Ticks all the boxes for me, Ciarán. Now, we're going to talk about baby names. Because Vogue Williams, I think she's trolling us, isn't she?
12: I don't think so.
2: You don't?
12: I don't think so.
2: Okay. Let's have a listen to this.
13: We've changed our baby name. We have no name. I know.
14: So you haven't changed the name. You've just taken the name away.
13: You know, the name was quite full on. And I loved the name. No one would say anything to me. No one has said anything to me. But Spenny's been getting a few phone calls. Of family members regarding the name.
14: You're breadcrumbing our listeners now. You're going to have to. This is like.
13: I will.
14: Goes, oh my God. And they go, oh no, I can't tell you. Okay. You're going to have to tell them.
13: We were going to call the baby Elvis. I love it.
14: I like it. I'm being totally honest. I think it is a heavy name for a kid, but you have a heavy name and you've pulled it off.
2: Well, do you think she's not trolling us?
12: I think she is being deadly serious. And I think someone in Spencer Matthews' family, Spenny, as she affectionately calls him, is like, Spencer, you cannot call your baby that? Like, what are you doing? And then she tells on that, that's the My Therapist Ghosted Me podcast with Joanne McNally and Vogue Williams. I am a My Therapist Ghosted Me girly, let me tell you. I love it. She goes on to say that her stepdad, Neil, asked her, like, Elvis, surely not. And she's like, well, Neil, I was thinking about calling it Rocket. And he was like, you cannot call the baby Rocket. Are you
2: Rocket
12: taking
2: Matthews.
12: The mic? Rocket
2: Elvis Matthews. Matthews.
12: Elvis Presley Spencer Matthews?
2: I kind of like Elvis Matthews, you know.
12: I kind of like Elvis. Now, I mean, sorry, like, celebrity names are out there. Apple, of course, Gwyneth Paltrow and Chris Martin. Moon Unit, Frank Zappa called his kid. Elon Musk, of course. X-A12. So is Elvis really that bad when you look at those other strange celebrity names?
2: She can call the baby what she wants.
12: Exactly. And she can't, like, all her other baby names are quite normal, you know, Otto and stuff. So, like, this would be a nice name. And I think she's being deadly serious. I really, really do. She joked in one of the other episodes she's going to call her baby Gary. And I was like, that's too normal for you, Vogue. Let's go with Elvis.
2: And I'm addicted to, I love the two of them, but I'm addicted to Joanne. I was watching Joanne in Ibiza last night. Did you see this video?
12: No, I didn't.
2: She's shaving her legs and putting on fake tan sort of at the same time. And she's saying that I'm going on a Ryanair flight and just in case I get sucked out through the window and someone has to grab my legs, I'm going to make sure that they are smooth and that they are tanned. And she's hilarious.
12: Oh, well, talk about like local girl done well. Joanne McNally as well. And of course, she's got her Netflix series coming up as well. So looking forward to that. Yeah.
2: Now, Erling Haaland, never far away from our algorithms. He has cut his hair.
12: I'm hoping, as a Manchester United fan, this is like some sort of Samsonite thing where he has cut his hair and all of his footballing abilities have absolutely gone out the window with him. He has chopped it all off. The end of the Viking era is upon us. Erling Haaland has got a buzz cut now. Buzz cut!
2: It's a new time in our history. It's a new moment in our timeline. And here's the moment where he video calls Zlatan Ibrahimovic to show him his new hairdo.
1: Oh my God, what the f*** is this? You lost a bet or what? Block me and erase my number. My wife says you're crazy. I will be honest with you. I'm always honest. You're going to be faster now or what?
15: I hope so.
2: So what's the verdict on the hair?
12: Do you know what? He does look a bit younger. Like, he does look a little bit like a school kid. I mean, their schools are back this week. There was going to be a lot of kids going to school looking like Erling Haaland does now. And I think actually parents are going to be quite excited about this because it is a normal haircut. Do you remember when David Beckham got the mohawk?
2: Mm-hmm.
12: Everybody wanted to get mohawk. Whatever haircut David Beckham had.
2: Highlights, all of that.
12: Yes. So this is the buzz cut, right? This is what you're going to have. And he told also Jack Grealish. He rang Pep Guardiola as well. It was a big shock. So we saw last week he debuted for the first time and you're like, where are your long locks from? The one person who is raging he did this is that girl that went viral on TikTok for looking like Erling Haaland. The slick back Erling Haaland era is over.
2: Yeah, she's out now.
12: She's out now. You can shave her head, I suppose.
2: Top Gear is coming back. I cannot believe that Top Gear is coming back. Like, are we not done with Top Gear?
12: So we probably should have been done with Top Gear when the three lads left the BBC. I love the Grand Tour. I will put it on record. And Jeremy Clarkson has completely transformed me with his Clarkson's Farm. But the three lads are synonymous with Top Gear. It's coming back. They shelved it after Freddie Flintoff had that horrible accident back in 2022. They were like, look, you know what? We're gonna stop making this for a little while. It is coming back. They haven't said who's going to host it. Potential hosts, Jimmy Carr, potentially.
2: Comedian Jimmy Carr. Is Jimmy Carr into cars?
12: He is. He was a star in A Reasonably Priced Car, which was a segment on the old Top Gear for years. Not a particularly good driver, but I think he'd be okay at this. They tried to have a couple of different hosts since the original trio. Chris Evans did not work out. He was kind of too cocky for the role, which is crazy after having Jeremy Clarkson in there. It didn't work out with Matt LeBlanc. It did kind of work with Freddie Flintoff, Chris Harris, and Paddy McGuinness. They kind of had that trio energy that the other lads had before, where it wasn't really about the cars. It was more about, like, the camaraderie and the laddish behaviour, I suppose.
2: I'm not sure it ever reached the heights, though.
12: That
2: it reached during Clarkson's time.
12: No, and, like, the Grand Tour, when it came to Amazon, was so good because they had the producer, do you know what I mean? So they had Andy Willman there. So that's the difference here. You're going to miss that. And honestly, I think you should leave it in the shelf. It's making BBC enough money from reruns. I think it needs to just stay where it was.
2: Okay, but people are speculating online about it, are they? And talking about who's going to be in there.
12: And Richard Hammond's daughter, Izzy Hammond, she does a YouTube series with her dad. She's been put in the mix there as well as YouTuber Ethan Smale. Look, they're probably going to go with some YouTube people and try and go down that route rather than the old traditional Top Gear. Make it something new.
2: And that's what they've done with Strictly this year, isn't it?
12: Yes.
2: There's a lot of people who I've never seen before. And I think it's because they want influencers and they want that online.
12: That's exactly
2: audience.
12: What they want. They can see from TikTok clips that like a 30-second clip will do better than someone watching an entire 90-minute show of Strictly. So that's exactly what they're going to do with Top
2: Gear. That's the way the world has gone, Ciara. That's what's
12: so
2: happened.
12: You made me sound old now. How unfair.
2: No one's watching the television anymore. They're all on the computer and on the phone and on the iPad. Shocking, isn't it?
12: I can't believe you've made me sound so old now. I'm only 35. All these young people with their technology.
2: Well, I'm going to do it again now.
12: We're talking
2: about the 2026 World Humanoid Robot Games. A terrible thing.
12: Okay, so I thought this was a joke, first of all, right? I thought someone was trolling me when they sent me the video of the robot running into a wall, and then the robot who was doing the weightlifting and it fell over because its arms weren't strong enough. This is all, it's like the Olympic Games for robots. This is insane. Essentially,
2: is it a real competition between the makers of these things?
12: It is, yeah. It's like Robot Wars. Remember Robot Wars?
2: Yeah.
12: Except they're sprinting, they're playing football. It's like over 50 events. Usain Bolt's 100-meter record was broken. It was done in like 9-point-something seconds.
2: But it wasn't really.
12: Well, it was, but then the robot couldn't stop. So the robot plowed straight through a wall. And the biggest controversy around it is this is all backed by China. So this is all Chinese technology. It's all AI. They're seen as part of China's technology strategy. There's questions about the actual safety and practical use of these robots. Plus, it probably tells you, you're like, oh my God, these robots are amazing. They're really not. They cannot do basic tasks. Like when I saw this first, I don't know if you ever remember the TV show The Jetsons. They had a robot called Rosie. They used to look after their house like a little maid.
2: Yes.
12: I'm like, oh my God, is this where we're getting to? Absolutely not. We are nowhere close to
2: this. All you want a robot to do, isn't it? Your housework.
12: Now, the only robots that are good are robot vacuum cleaners and robot lawnmowers. Anything else is a bit rubbish.
2: Yes, anyway. But I just don't like how it was reported. Like we've had Usain Bolt's 100-meter record broken. Because we haven't.
12: No.
2: Because a car can go faster than Usain Bolt.
12: Yeah, it
2: or
12: can.
2: Or a cheetah.
12: The only thing that might come from this is for the Paralympic Games, they might be able to use some of the technology like for the blades, for the runners and stuff like that. You might get some technology that comes out of that, but it's just all money-making and Chinese propaganda, I'm sorry to say.
2: But it was a bit of fun watching the videos.
12: Oh, hilarious. Like a robot running through a wall not being able to stop is funny in any man's language.
2: Ciarán, thank you very much. Sorry for making you feel
12: old.
2: Oh,
12: that's okay.
2: In fairness, you're pushing it.
12: Oh, how dare you.
2: Ciarán Halpin there. We'll take a break before news.
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2: And still to come on the programme, more on the news that a Westmeath hotel has closed because of norovirus. A court in France has ruled that a flight attendant's breast cancer was an occupational disease, and the axe not to miss at Electric Picnic. First, though, it's time for the news with Shane Beattie.
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23: It's 10 o'clock. Good morning. There are reports rescue efforts in Nepal have been halted because of the risk of more flash floods. Hundreds of people are still missing, including two Irish nationals, after a wall of water, mud and debris smashed through villages. Nearly 500 people are dead. Karna Singh Tarnang's brother is among those unaccounted for.
24: Even if we had a body, at least we'd have something. We don't even have that. We just want some information. How many people have died? How many people have been rescued?
23: A meeting to discuss an early detection system for drivers going the wrong way down motorways will take place between ministers and state agencies today. It follows a series of incidents of people driving in the wrong direction on motorways, including the crash on the M9, which saw five teenagers killed and four others injured. The Transport Minister and the Junior Minister in his department will meet Gardaí, the Road Safety Authority and Transport Infrastructure Ireland. Irish Independent political reporter Aisling Maloney says they'll consider several options today.
28: So they're trying to tackle that in whatever way they can, seeing if they can look at addressing wrong way motorway driving with like electric signage or early warning systems. So they are going to try, they're going to specifically talk about this issue.
23: Europe's oldest monarch, the King of Norway, has died. Harald V was 89 and had been in hospital in Oslo. He went into exile in the US as a child during the Nazi occupation and apparently turned down a string of European princesses to marry his childhood sweetheart. And Gardaí are advising anyone driving to Electric Picnic to follow official signage and Garda directions rather than sat-nav or map apps. Large volumes of traffic are expected on the route to Stradbally, with 80,000 people attending to see acts such as the Saw Doctors, Lewis Capaldi, Gorillaz and Fontaines DC. Weather conditions today are expected to be dry. More rain is forecast for tomorrow and Sunday, but Carlo Weather's Alan O'Reilly is feeling optimistic.
29: 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Stradbally very often misses the worst of the rain and there will be plenty of dry spells. So it's going to be, keep an eye on the updates on Carlo Weather and I'll steer you away from the showers and to the good gigs.
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4: Good morning, I'm Cameron Hill. Áine Dunnigan remains 3 under par early on day 2 at the Women's Irish Open at the K Club. The Clare golfer is 9 shots off the lead held by Cassandra Alexander. The South African sits on 12 under, while Lauren Walsh sits on 1 over par, just above the projected cut line. St. Pat's and Bohemians can gain ground on leader Shamrock Rovers in the League of Ireland Men's Premier Division this evening. The Saints sit in 2nd and 4 points off the top. They welcome Waterford to Richmond Park. Bows are at home to bottom-side Sligo Rovers. Shelburne are the visitors to Eamon DC Park to face Galway United. And Dundalk are chasing a first league win in 8 games. They go to struggling Drogheda United for a Louth derby. And we'll have full live and exclusive radio commentary of that game on Off the Ball underway here on News Talk from 7 this evening. And Fiona Murta kicks off the Irish action at the World Rowing Championships this afternoon. She's in the Women's Single Sculls quarterfinal in Amsterdam at 12:15 Irish time. 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
9: Rain in the east and southeast will clear later. Sunny spells improving this afternoon. Dry elsewhere. Highest temperatures 18 to 23 degrees. 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
2: Thank you, Shane, and you're welcome back to the programme. You're listening to the Clare Byrne Show on News Talk. And still to come over the next 2 hours, a French court rules that breast cancer is an occupational disease for flight attendants. So should Ireland take heed?
10: Flight attendants faced an over 50% greater risk than the general population for these cancers, and pilots faced a 36% increased risk.
2: Can Carlos Alcaraz win the US Open on his long-awaited return from injury?
11: 99% of players cannot play consistently at the very high level throughout a 5-set match. The question that I will ask myself watching Carlos Alcaraz's first round is, how low is his low level? Because his high will always be crazy high.
2: And if you're heading to Electric Picnic this weekend,

0: 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But we begin this hour with the news that 489 people are now confirmed to have died in the apocalyptic flood that hit Nepal this week. More than 1,400 people are still missing, and fears are growing about more floods in the area. We know two Irish citizens who are missing in Nepal have been named. They are Santosh Sahu and Spandan Sahu. And I'm joined now to tell us more by BBC Nepali reporter in Kathmandu, Pradeep Bashal. And you're very welcome to the programme. Can you describe to me what you have been witnessing where you are?
1: Hi. Good morning.
0: Good morning.
1: Yes, it's been more than 48 hours. So whole 2 days have passed since the impact has first seen along Nepal-China border. And officials have been updating the number, increasing number of casualties every hour. And the latest figures say around 477 dead bodies have been recovered in different multiple locations downstream, many as far as 150 miles away from the Nepal-China border. And over 1,000 people are still missing in Nepal, and including more than 500 foreigners. But by the end of the second whole day, we still don't know the exact scale of the disaster, more precisely the human loss Nepal has suffered in this disaster, because the number officials and rescuers that they are saying is what we are seeing for 77 or 1,000 over missing, whatever it is. These are the numbers of people who have been there as a tourist. So that it is the recorded number. And those officials and engineers who are walking there on tunnels, hydropower tunnels, and these are the recorded number. But whole cities and villages along the river have been swept away. So whole families have been missing, and there is even nobody to report whom is about their missing families or relatives. So it's still a very chaotic situation in the ground, and the casualty figure could be a lot higher than what we are seeing as of now.
0: And I see Sky News are reporting that the Red Cross say they expect that close to 100,000 people have been impacted by this and they're in urgent need of help, Pradeep. And that would probably tally with what you're suggesting there, that you simply don't know and the authorities simply don't know how many people have been affected by this.
1: Exactly. Just to give you a perspective, some scene on the ground, let me say, in hospitals in Kathmandu or some rescue shelters around the impacted areas, like families watch every ambulance or helicopters arriving and hoping to see if it carries the news of their missed loved one. So this tells a lot about the situation. And whole chain of command, if you get the actual data or actual figure from the ground, there used to be local government, there used to be local authorities whom central government usually used to coordinate security forces on ground. But no one is there on ground on those impacted villages. Even the local elected officials of a local government, they are

0: one for two major reasons. One, it is used as a route to Kailas Mansarovar, very holy pilgrimage in Tibet for Hindus and Buddhists. And another is Gosai Kunda. It's a pond. It's a pond that people are supposed to be there today. Today is a Raksha Bandhan, where Hindus they carry threads in their hand from their relatives. So the Gosai Kunda, where Sahu, according to the travel and tour operators, they're planning to be there. Yes. I don't know if they have already been there for Gosai Kunda. But today is a full moon day, and on this full moon day, the Raksha Bandhan, it's a very place to be there, usually for Hindu pilgrimages, including maybe Sahu and so many in Nepalese, they are bound there as well.
1: Okay. All right, Pradeep, we will leave it there for now. We're keeping a close eye on the story and we'll bring our listeners any further developments. But for now, Pradeep Bashyal, who is in Kathmandu, thank you for joining us today. Back home, we've heard about a 4-star luxury hotel in Westmeath voluntarily closing its doors this week following an outbreak of norovirus. And it's understood that a significant number of people have been affected by the illness at the Glasson Lake House, which is a popular wedding location. Let's get the details on this. I'm joined by Irish Times reporter Orla Ryan. Orla, thank you for joining us on this morning. I know you're reporting on it. So I said voluntarily, the Glasson Lake House decided that the safest thing to do would be to close down for a number of days.
2: Yeah, good morning, Claire. So essentially, a number of staff and guests started to display symptoms of the norovirus a few days ago. So when Glasson Lake House realised, you know, it wasn't an isolated incident, that it was growing, that they got in touch with the HSE for advice, and they were liaising with the HSE from Monday, and ultimately on Wednesday decided to close the venue as a precautionary measure because, you know, so many people have been impacted and they wanted to stop the spread at that point.
1: Okay, so we have heard about the impact of this on the people who use the hotel. And if you've just booked a weekend break, that's fine. You can cancel it, you can reschedule it. But if you're getting married over the weekend in the Glasson Lake House, you have a big problem, don't you?
2: Yeah, I think everyone feels particularly bad for those two couples who were due to get married at the venue this weekend. I understand that efforts are still ongoing to try and locate alternative venues, but obviously with, you know, so little notice, that's going to be very difficult to do. And clearly, even if they located alternative venues, it wouldn't necessarily be exactly what they had planned. So it's very sad for those two particular couples. You know, Glasson is a lovely location. You know, it's quite an expensive location, so people would have been looking forward to this for some time. So for those couples, obviously, it's massively disappointing, but you know there are efforts ongoing in a bid to find alternative locations in case there's any chance of that happening this weekend. But you know they may need to reschedule entirely.
1: And have you been able to get any answers as to when the hotel might be able to reopen?
2: So I was in touch with a spokesperson yesterday and, you know, they said that they genuinely don't know at present, but it's looking like it could be next week. So essentially, members of the golf course received a message on Wednesday saying that the golf course that's attached to the venue, which is also closed, will be closed until at least Monday. So it's looking like it may reopen next week, but I suppose they'll just have to reevaluate and get in touch with the HSE again to see if it's safe to reopen next week.
1: It's unusual, isn't it, that this would happen in this country, certainly.
2: It is, you know, I was looking into it then yesterday when we got word of this, and it has happened in the UK and other places in recent years, but it is quite unusual, I suppose. But then because norovirus spreads so easily, you know, once it gets into a place, it's very hard to get it out. I suppose it can spread very easily from person to person in a confined space. Or if, you know, a surface has been contaminated or food has been contaminated, it can spread quite quickly once it gets in. So I suppose this precautionary measure is taken so more people don't get sick. But obviously, yeah, incredibly disappointed for those couples who are meant to get married this weekend.
1: Okay, and just to say again, this is a voluntary closure. I know the HSE, and you're reporting this, the HSE is working with the hotel to try and sort this out, but ultimately it was the hotel itself that decided to close, was it?
2: They did decide, so based on advice from the HSC. So the spokesperson I spoke to yesterday, she was saying that when the hotel realised that it was more serious than perhaps first anticipated or first thought, they got in touch with the HSCs to see what they should do. So basically, they decided to voluntarily close. But yeah, the HSC had advised that, so it was based on public health advice. I suppose potentially they could have remained open, but realistically the situation would have gotten worse. So once they got that advice from the HSC, they did decide to close down.
1: Orla, thank you very much for bringing us the latest on that. Orla Ryan there from the Irish Times, and I'm joined in the studio by GP Dr. Eleanor

0: Galvin, Eleanor, you're very welcome.
1: Hi, Claire.
0: You're familiar with norovirus.
1: I am.
0: Tell us about it.
1: So the other word for it is winter vomiting bug, but a bit like morning sickness, it doesn't just happen in the winter. It can happen all year round, but more common in the winter when people are in together. I would feel very sorry for the hotel because, I mean, they did the absolute right responsible thing to do. People who've had, if they've members of staff who've had the vomiting bug, and they feel like they can go back into work, you really need to be off work for 48 hours afterwards. And the particles that are infectious can live on hard surfaces for up to 2 weeks. Some places have to be really, really well cleaned and then reopened. So sometimes that you'd see that happening in creches where they'd have a bad outbreak, that they would close down for a few days, do really thorough cleaning and then reopen. And they call it the cruise ship virus as well, because it's a big thing on cruise ships. It's like where a lot of people gather, where people are preparing food. So if somebody has norovirus and ends up preparing food, and then the bowl is passed around a table at a buffet or at a dinner table, you could very easily, quickly have an awful lot of people sick, mm-hmm. and very sick.
0: And once it gets into a place, it sounds much to me, it's very hard to stop it.
1: Hugely transmissible. It's like they say, if somebody vomits in the same room as you, there is enough particle of virus that could infect 150,000 people if you vomit in a room. It's about 10 tiny particles of microscopic vomit floating in the air.
0: If
1: that goes near you, awful. You are done. It's much more contagious than an awful lot of things.
0: It gets you.
1: But then it's self-limiting. So you have 1 to 3 days of a really hard time. But then the next 2 days after that, you're still infectious. So you need to stay home. So,
0: your symptoms stop, you need 48 hours away from everybody.
1: So how would you possibly staff a hotel not knowing who is about to start vomiting and who is about to
0: transmit the thing?
1: Okay. Also, elderly people can get quite sick. Our children, small children, babies particularly.
0: Well, I was going to ask you about that. So you talk about the particles if somebody is sick in the room with you, which is a horrible thing to think about. But if your immune system is strong, can you avoid getting it, or are you almost guaranteed to get sick if you're in the same room as this virus?
1: You mightn't get it as bad as somebody else, but generally you don't develop an immunity to it. It's one of those viruses that keeps changing its kind of protein outer core. So if you get the winter vomiting virus this winter, you'll get it next winter as well if you come across it. So you mightn't be terribly sick if you're a well, healthy adult. Might do a fair bit of vomiting. But if you're a baby, you could get dehydrated fast. And I suppose one of the things that is to watch that your baby's still wetting nappies and things if they have a vomiting bug and they're not getting dehydrated, and that you would be quicker to seek help if you had a very small child under one with a vomiting bug, or if it was an elderly person or somebody who's on immunosuppressants or somebody who had other underlying things that they may need. There's no real treatment for it apart from kind of IV fluids. So they may need something.
0: If you're in a vulnerable group, you might need some help. But other than that, you don't want to see people coming into the cheap.
1: Oh God, I don't want to see it at all, because I was going to have it. And we'll all be wiping everything down with bleach. And the thing is, bleach will kill it. Hand washing is the most important thing with soap, that you would hand wash for at least 20 seconds every time that you would be putting your hand to your mouth to feed yourself, any time after you would come across somebody with that. That if you were cleaning up anything, that you would use gloves and a mask. But also, that alcohol gel that we all became dependent doesn't kill it.
0: It doesn't kill it. It has to be bleach.
1: It has to be bleach and soap and water. Soap and water does on your hands. Wash your hands properly with soap and water. But alcohol gel doesn't. So it's not as if you can use your alcohol gel and hope for the best, or give everything the alcohol gel wipe.
0: And are you aware there's a lot of it around at the moment?
1: There's always a lot of it around.
0: Okay, it's not a particularly peaking time right now.
1: No, there was quite a peak last January, February of it in Ireland. But most cases don't get reported into the HSE. They are small outbreaks in creches, schools, nursing homes as well can have outbreaks of it. But if you have a big outbreak, I mean, it's a big job to clean a whole place that people have been sick in.
0: And it's vomiting and diarrhea.
1: Vomiting and diarrhea, kind of low-grade fever, muscle pains, a very miserable but self-limiting condition. And you drink water, you might have some electrolytes if you felt that you weren't drinking, and just make sure you're doing plenty peeing and that drinking enough. And if you felt you're being dehydrated or becoming unwell, then you would seek help first by maybe picking up the phone to us before you come in the door.
0: You don't want to see people.
1: No.
0: We're clear on that, Eleanor, and I can tell why. And so 48 hours afterwards, you stay away from people as well.
1: Yeah.
0: And that's really important, because once you feel well, you'll tend to go back. Well, a lot of people will go back into work or school or whatever.
1: It's a responsible employer that will be saying to them, no, we don't want to see you for 48 hours, rather than putting pressure on.
0: Thank you very much, Eleanor, being with us. What a nasty old thing norovirus is. Let's hope most of us avoid it. Dr. Eleanor Galvin, back after this quick break.
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0: Now, part of the news that a former flight attendant in France has succeeded in having breast cancer recognised as an occupational disease. It's a legal first for the country's aviation industry. The ruling recognised that Sophie Lainault, who previously flew with Air France, had often worked at night and was particularly exposed to passive smoking as well as ionising radiation. So what are the implications of this ruling? Here to tell us is Professor John Crown, consultant medical oncologist at St. Vincent's Hospital. Good morning to you, John.
16: Good morning, Claire, and good morning to your listeners.
0: What did you make of this when you heard about it?
16: Well, it's very interesting. It has been appreciated for some time that there is a higher risk of cancers in flight crew, including flight attendants. Even pilots have a higher risk of some cancers, and the general feeling is that this is due to a higher level of radiation exposure, cosmic rays, when you're at 30 or 40,000 feet than you would get at ground level. And it's been quantitated that the increased radiation dose that they would absorb per annum is about 10 times higher than the normal level of radiation we just get from being on the Earth. So there's also been a question that there are other factors other than radiation for breast cancer in flight attendants. Another one that's been a kind of a thorny one is doing shift work and doing night work. There are a few studies, although there have been some inconsistencies in it, suggesting that people that don't work regular, you know, daytime hours and sleep at night have a higher incidence of breast cancer. And there were, you know, complicated, you know, rationales advanced for this based on levels of hormones in the blood, etc. Mm-hmm. Not every study has shown that, but obviously flight crews have quite disrupted sleep schedules compared to others. Passive smoking, while I am a real opponent of smoking and there are real health risks associated with passive smoking, it has not generally been picked up as a cause of breast cancer. So it's interesting. It's very interesting, I think, from the legal point of view. It is, to all practical purposes, impossible to adequately shield, aluminium airplanes from cosmic rays. So the risk for those who fly a lot, and especially those who do it very regularly occupationally, appears to be probably unavoidable. So it would seem to me at a minimum, and I don't know if this happens, that people who do this kind of work must be appraised of the risks, told that the risks are there to help them make an informed decision as to whether they do wish to pursue these careers.
0: I'm interested to hear what you say about the passive smoking, because I was looking at, she worked for Air France, and smoking was allowed on Air France planes until the year 2000, which is extraordinary to imagine it. So she's obviously somebody who's worked long term on planes. But being in a metal tube with people who are smoking cigarettes in the rows, I would have thought that would be a considerable risk. But you're saying no.
16: Well, not for
0: breast cancer.
16: Yeah, it's a considerable risk for things like asthma, airways disease, constriction of blood vessels and things like that. It's been a little bit less well proven in the case of cancer, the role of passive smoking. There probably is some risk associated with it. I think it would be stretching it a little bit to say that passive smoking is a proven risk factor for breast cancer.
0: Mm-hmm. So going back then to exposure to radiation from space, I mean, who would have considered this as an occupational risk when you work in the aviation business? But can you explain that to me in more detail? So, because you're flying at high altitude, is that what's happening? That the particles from the sun and the stars, you're just more exposed by virtue of how high up you are?
16: Well, it's the atmosphere. There's less atmospheric shielding. Our atmosphere gives us a certain degree of shielding from cosmic rays that are, you know, coming in from space. So that by the time they get down to ground level, they have been, you know, partially filtered. But if you're flying up at levels where the atmosphere is very thin and you're flying higher, it's been measured. The actual radiation dose that these folks get is higher, and things like pilots have a higher incidence of diseases like leukemia, which is also felt to be associated with radiation exposure. Flight crew in general have a higher incidence of skin cancers, which have been shown to be associated with kinds of radiation. The problem, Claire, is there are all these confounding factors as well. I mean, is it possible that flight crews, because they take people who normally live perhaps in not very sunny climes and then bring them to places where they'll have one or two days off and they may get more sun exposure. There hasn't been a lot of in-depth granular study dissecting within the flight crew other factors for cancer. There is a global recognition that flight crew have a higher incidence of cancer, that flight attendants, lady flight attendants, have a higher incidence of breast cancer. These are well recognized, but there are so many other factors which influence one's breast cancer risk. There would need to be a lot more work. What they've done at this stage is it's basically flight crew, yes, no, and done it by age. But there are all kinds of other factors in terms of personal fertility history, medication exposures, family histories, etc., which have to be weighed into it. But certainly, it's very plausible at this point in time. We know there is more breast cancer, and it appears to be, you know, higher in people that are flying occupationally, and we do know that they have more radiation exposure, and we do know that radiation can cause breast cancer. So to me, if you join the dots, it is likely that there is some level of increased risk, and it is probably mediated, I would guess, primarily by radiation exposure.
0: But as you said, there's so many factors involved here that really you'd need to do a lot more work to ascertain what exactly was at play. But there's no doubt that there's a precedent set here, certainly a legal precedent.
16: It'll be very interesting for the legal profession, I'd say. That I do think, as at a bare minimum, that there should be part of the contract when people sign up to work like that, that there is a recognition that they have been informed that they are going into a profession where there is a higher risk of developing cancer. I think that is a bare legal minimum, and it may make some people decide they want to seek alternative employment. I suspect many people, and you know, these are still relatively small risks. Although the risk of breast cancer is quite appreciable, it's about 50% higher than it is for people who are not professional flight attendants. And that may well, you know, influence some people's choice of careers.
0: All right, John, we'll leave it there. Thank you very much. John Crown, consultant medical oncologist there on that ruling in France. Now, it is Electric Picnic this weekend, and if you're not amongst the 80,000 making their way to Stradbally, you probably know somebody who is. So whether they're on a main stage or a side one, what are some of the key acts that people should be keeping an eye out for this weekend? Apart from that, we're keeping an eye on the traffic for you as well. Apparently, it's still looking okay if you're heading from Dublin or Galway or Cork. No really bad traffic right now, but that is likely to change as we head through the morning. I'm joined now in studio to talk about the acts that you shouldn't miss if you're heading to Electric Picnic. This also gives us an excuse to talk about some of the big acts that are playing, let's face it, over the weekend. Showbiz reporter on the Ian Dempsey Breakfast Show, Shauna O'Reilly, is here. Hello.
17: Good morning. How are you?
0: I'm very well. Good. Thank you very much. And I'm delighted that we have a chance to talk about people like CMAT, for example.
17: Absolutely. Yes. The dumb boy in Diana.
0: Yes.
17: She,
0: and it is very exciting that she's going to be there this weekend.
17: Listen, she's going to be brilliant because she always is. I saw her at All Together Now last year and she put on an amazing show. I guarantee it's going to be even better this weekend. She is on tomorrow, main stage, 9 o'clock, and she's so good live. It's going to be brilliant. She's theatrical. She's funny. She's got so much charisma. It's going to be a sure bet.
0: Will we take a blast of CMAT? Go on, let's do it.

0: beautiful CMAT. Apart from CMAT, what the big names that have dominated the chat, Shona, around the build-up, who are they?
1: Well, Sambar is on tonight. He's a very big actor. He's only 21 and he's had an amazing year. His music kind of has, for me, was a slow burner. He was just on in the background. And then I said, actually, he's had like four singles and they're all excellent. So he's headlining tonight, 9 o'clock on the main stage. Taylor Swift is a big fan of Sambar. If it's good enough for Taylor Swift, it's good enough for me. Yeah, I'm into it.

0: 21, everybody. That's all he is.
1: An overachiever. Okay.
2: Okay, is that somber? Lewis Capaldi, late edition.
1: Yes.
2: We love Lewis Capaldi.
1: We do.
2: Don't we?
1: And he's an absolute guaranteed great show. He's so good with the crowd. People love him. People want him to succeed. Lewis is going to be great. And yeah, I think it's just going to be a lovely gig.
2: Now, some of the lesser, smaller acts maybe that we mightn't be familiar with, Shona, that you think are worth a mention.
1: Okay, so Florence Road would be that one for me. So Florence Road are on Sunday in the Electric Arena at 5:15. They are from Bray, four childhood friends, Lily, Emma, Alva and Hannah. They have had an amazing year.
2: Named after the Florence Road in Bray.
1: Yes.
2: There
1: you go. People who are real musos have been talking about Florence Road for a while. The normal Joe Soaps, like myself, I've only caught up with them this year. I'm dying to see them live. I haven't seen them in the flesh.
2: And you will.
1: And I will. And I'm going to see them. But they're making serious waves outside of Ireland as well. They've supported Olivia Rodrigo, Last Dinner Party, Somber. So they are on the up big time.
2: Let's hear them.

0: Lawrence Road playing on Sunday, Shona, at Electric Picnic.
1: That's
0: and
1: right.
0: You will be there.
1: I will.
0: What are you going to wear on your feet?
1: Okay, this is a big question because I had...
0: Big question.
1: You know, I had lovely little runners, my lovely kind of... No, they're going to be destroyed. I'm going to go full welly. I have to do it. Now, my calves are very big, but I've cut the back, cut slits in the back of the wellies to fit the calves in.
0: It's fine to wear wellies, but you have to know what you're going to wear under the wellies because a normal pair of socks, not going to cut it.
1: It's not going to cut the mustard. There'll be blisters. No, I've got some nice cushioned sole socks.
0: But I hope they're long so the boot's not cutting into your leg.
1: See, that's the thing. It's a fine balance with the EP fashion, but I think we're just going to have to lean into it. It's going to be rainy. It's going to be a bit miserable. We're just going to have to focus on the music and the curry chips.
0: Is the focus or is the forecast rainy for the whole weekend?
1: I think it's pretty much. Like, I think, you know, we're hoping that tomorrow there'll be a few dry spells, but I think it's going to be pretty much.
0: Curry chips are fine, but you've got to keep them dry too.
1: You do. Just a soggy chip is no good to anybody.
0: All of this has to be considered.
1: Yeah.
0: Right, who else are you looking forward to or do you think we should be watching out
1: okay,
0: for?
1: Okay, well, I think the big moment of the weekend is going to be the Saw Doctors. So, obviously, we've all seen the Saw Doctors over the years. They've played up and down the country. However, with the addition of the Mayo win and the green and red of Mayo being by the Saw Doctors, I think this is going to be a really special gig. So they're playing the main stage Sunday at 5:30. The rumour is that the Mayo team might be making an appearance. Sam Maguire might be coming out onto the stage. I feel like everyone, whether you're a Mayo fan or not, I feel like everyone's going to come to have a look.
0: Can you imagine?
1: It's going to be carnage. Like, Mayo fans don't need any more encouragement. So you've got the Saw Doctors on the stage. If Sam Maguire is there in Stradbally, it's going to be wild.
0: So that's a rumour, is it?
1: That's a rumour, but it's
0: confirmed.
1: A strong rumour. A strong rumour that the Mayo team will be knocking around.
0: Oh, that'll be great.
1: Yeah.
0: Let's have a listen to the Saw Doctors.

0: So remind me again, when is that going to happen?
1: The Saw Doctors are on Sunday at 5:30 on the main stage.
0: You're going to see that as well.
1: Yes.
0: Well, you're going to have to buy okay, but you'll manage it.
1: I'll be flitting around.
0: You will be flitting around. That'll be some crack if that all comes to pass. Yeah. And even if the team don't show up, the Saw Doctors.
1: Saw Doctors is going to be brilliant.
0: You want to mention Damien Dempsey as
1: well? I do, because Damien Dempsey is my man, my love, okay? So he is on Saturday. Yeah, no. I'd say I've seen Damien Dempsey 25 times live, but his gigs are borderline religious experiences. And, you know, going to see Damien, whether you've seen him once or a million times, it's never a wasted opportunity. His gigs will bring you on a roller coaster of emotion. There's anger, regret, love, hope, positivity, joy. And he's always amazing live. He's great with the audience. So whether, you know, you're a kind of somebody who goes, oh, I don't really know whether I like him or not, I'd recommend you going and just experience the Damo gig in the flesh with, you know, his fans are really into him, and it's an amazing experience.
0: You are fully paid up.
1: No, I am. I brought my best mate to see him at All Together Now this summer. She actively disliked Damien Dempsey.
0: She thought she did.
1: Fully converted by the end. So he's on in the Electric Arena on Saturday at 8:00.
0: All right, let's hear this religious experience.

0: could just bring you back into
1: sorry,
0: the room.
1: Sorry, Dave.
0: You're with us. Fontaines DC.
2: Yes, this is a big one for them now because it's the first time that they will have headlined Electric Picnic. It's a home crowd. I think the place is, I feel like everybody is going to be at Fontaines DC. So they're closing Electric Picnic Sunday night, main stage from 10:30 until midnight. It's not the first time they've played the festival. You know, there's footage of one of their first gigs there in 2018, only a handful of people there. This is going to be a very different experience. They've got a new album coming out in October, so there will be some new music, but I can guarantee that the sing song is going to be almighty. Yeah.
0: No one goes home on Sunday night, do they? Very few.
2: No, only the boring ones. They'll be waiting for Fontaines.
0: One more sort of insider tip for us here now as well in terms of what you're looking forward to. Oh, we play Fontaines DC and then we'll come back to this.

0: They're still standing Sunday night. That's what you will hear. And then the last one you want to mention, Shona, is?
1: It's Role Model. So this is going to be a very fun set, I believe. So Role Model is a guy from America. His name is Tucker Pillsbury. He had a kind of a viral phenomenon with his song Sally When the Wine Runs Out, right? So Sally, every night he'd bring on a different Sally on stage, and then it kind of gathered momentum and he'd have famous Sally. So he had Charlie XCX come out on stage, Hilary Duff, Natalie Portman, Kate Hudson. So the big question is he going to bring out an Irish Sally? I'm ready if he needs it. I'm a good dancer and I'll do it. But it's a kind of a, he's kind of pop, pop meets country, I'd say, but good, clean fun.
0: That's what we want. Yeah. Good, clean fun, and the wellies with the slit up the back and the good socks and all of that. Now, you want to mention the comedy tent as well.
1: Well, I do.
0: Because your own Mario Rosenstock will be there.
1: I'd be in trouble if I didn't mention him. So Mario Rosenstock, my colleague, is headlining the Comedy Arena on Saturday, 8:45. Now, it does clash with Damien Dempsey, but I'm going to do a bit of a, I'm going to run from Damo over to Mario because I have to see Mario. If you've never seen Mario Rosenstock live in the flesh, it's a wild ride. It's as religious as Damien Dempsey.
0: I'm worried about you now because you need to be in both places at the same time.
1: I'm going to make it work, Claire. I'm going to just, you know, throw my head into this tent and then fly over. That's what festivals are all about. You're going to just pop around, get bits and pieces of everything and enjoy. Soak it all up.
0: In case you're not familiar with Mario Rosenstock, here he is.
2: Transfer deadline here in Marconi House. We have breaking news, and this concerns the much discussed Carl and Shannon Kenny are possibly being poached. Luis Cantillon has been in the market. Gabe and Fanula. What is going to happen to their team? And we can join our reporter just outside Marconi House.
0: That's about the transfer market, is it, in your own place?
1: Yeah, there's a lot of movement up there, yes.
0: Yeah. Just have a great weekend, Shona.
1: Thank you so much,
0: Claire, for coming in and telling us all about it. Shona O'Reilly there, showbiz reporter on the Ian Dempsey Breakfast Show. Coming up, the new Grand Theft Auto trailer that crashed Netflix. But up next, we've all the weekend sports to look forward to.
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0: €200,000, that's what's in the cash machine today. 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It is time to look ahead to the weekend sporting action. I'm joined by Off the Ball's Colm Buhig. Hello, Colm.
13: Hello, Claire.
0: You want to look back first, do you, though, to last night?
13: Yeah, let's look back. Shamrock Rovers, back. Such a disappointment. They lost to Coupes 1-0 on the night, 2-1 on aggregate in their Europa Conference League playoffs. So they are out of Europe entirely, and it's been a really disappointing summer in Europe for Stephen Bradley's side. A lot of silly goals conceded, as he said last night, but he did take umbrage with the fact that Shamrock Rovers are, I guess, stuck between two difficult places in being not great in Europe this summer and maybe too good for the domestic competition. And he says, you know, we work very hard to be consistent every year. And that is a good point he makes.
0: Yeah.
13: Because I think a lot of people are saying, oh, they're kind of throwing this away.
0: Well, is and that what that looked like last night? Was that?
13: Well, not so no. much last night. It was in previous matches where they would go into the return leg with a healthy two-goal advantage, and they spurned that. It was Ignatia that they lost. They got hammered away in that second leg. It was actually quite reminiscent of what happened with Celtic this week when they played LASK of Austria.
0: That's
13: when they got
0: the worst. I
13: annihilated.
0: Mean, as bad as Shamrock Rovers might feel today, you're not Celtic.
13: Yeah, it was similar. It was certainly worse with Celtic. And then actually, speaking of the Old Firm, Rangers also went out last night from European competition entirely. So they fell at the exact same stage as Shamrock Rovers. So they're in good company in terms of huge clubs. But what's interesting now for Shamrock Rovers is that the competition doesn't cease after losing in Europe last night, because there are a round of games in the Premier Division tonight. If St. Patrick's Athletic win their match tonight against Waterford, they will actually go only a point behind Shamrock Rovers, albeit with two games played more. And Bohemians are also playing tonight. They're against Sligo Rovers. And if they win, they go on to 50 points, not too far behind Rovers. The thing is, Rovers play on Sunday away to Derry City at 4 o'clock. So there actually potentially is a title race on the cards here if Pats do their job tonight and get 3 points. And then maybe if Rovers have a European hangover and they drop a couple of points or mm-hmm. lose all three at the weekend on Sunday against Derry, then suddenly it's quite interesting.
0: And will James McLean be there for Derry?
13: Very good question.
0: We don't know.
13: Very good question.
0: Oh, well, he will. Why wouldn't he be
13: there in some form? I don't know if he'll be fit enough to play.
0: Okay.
13: Yes.
0: What are you looking forward to then in the Premier League over the weekend?
13: Well, there's loads. It starts tonight, 8 o'clock. Selhurst Park, Crystal Palace against Manchester City, who have been very busy themselves, Enzo Maresca, in the transfer market in the last 24 hours or so alone. They got they sold Omar Marmoush to Spurs, and they sold Savio to Tottenham. And they're trying desperately to get new recruits in the door to follow Elliot Anderson. They've got Bouadi, the 18-year-old Moroccan who starred at the World Cup. And they've actually cleared house a lot in midfield and up front. So it's going to be a very different look in Man City as the season progresses. Palace are in a very much transitional phase themselves, and that's just a symbol of where the Premier League is at the moment. Liverpool spent huge amounts of money on Bradley Barcola yesterday. Emi Martinez has gone from Aston Villa to Chelsea in a cup price £7.5 million deal. Liam Delap has left Chelsea to go to Nottingham Forest for about £45 million, which is mad because Chelsea paid £30 million from a year ago in a release clause from Ipswich, and he had a very poor one and only season at Stamford Bridge. So the transfer window is so chaotic at the moment, Claire, that this piece will be out of date in about an hour.
0: Okay, well, that's okay. Liverpool, can we talk about Liverpool spending a lot of money, but
13: yeah,
0: a lot of people are saying that they've left themselves quite vulnerable and they haven't really reinforced where they needed to.
13: Yeah, so they're after, they've been a long time after Adam Wharton, the Crystal Palace midfielder. Doesn't look like that's going to happen. The big question is, can Liverpool replace Mo Salah on that right-hand side? That's kind of the unconvincing area of Liverpool at the moment, the right-hand side of the attack. Like I said, they got Barcola from Paris Saint-Germain, the consecutive European champions, but Barcola's preference is to play on the left-hand side, and he's right-footed, whereas Salah's the opposite way. Now, it looks like another right-footer who likes the left-hand side, Cody Gakpo, could be going to Manchester City, who we just mentioned there. So Barcola won't be a direct replacement for Salah. The big question is, who will they get for Salah? And the transfer window closes next Tuesday, the 1st of September at 11 p.m. They are linked with Ismaïla Sarr from Crystal Palace to play on that right-hand side of attack. So Liverpool are kind of incomplete, but say their signings from last summer, Alexander Isak and Florian Wirtz, if they can reproduce their form, in Isak's case at Newcastle and in Wirtz's case at Leverkusen, before he went to the Premier League, if they can capture a semblance of that, Liverpool could actually suddenly be very threatening this season to Arsenal.
0: But it seems very unlikely. And this is what everyone's saying, isn't it? Arsenal's so settled and...
13: Oh my God, yeah.
0: You know, in comparison to all of this stuff going on. But the transfer window, shouldn't it really close before the Premier League starts? Because it's very messy.
13: Yeah, that's the big debate every summer.
0: And there's a new fella coming in 10 minutes before the match and putting his kit on and getting onto the pitch.
13: Yeah, like, so every team would have played twice before the window closes.
0: Yeah.
13: So it's a really incomplete picture that we have at the moment. So your question about Liverpool is completely valid, but it also will look completely different a month from now, arguably, if they get their business done. You mentioned Arsenal, by the way, like a phenomenal squad, and they're trying to actually get rid of players like Gabriel Jesus and Martinelli out of the squad. They are linked heavily with Julian Alvarez from Atletico Madrid. He got booed off the pitch by the Atleti fans during the week. They're actually throwing stuff at him as he went down the tunnel.
0: They knew he might be going? Or?
13: Yeah, because he wants to go to Barcelona in Spain. They won't sell him to Barcelona, so the next option would be Arsenal.
0: Why won't they sell him to Barcelona?
13: Direct rival. Atletico Madrid. They don't want to strengthen the rival.
0: Dog in a manger stuff,
13: isn't
0: it?
13: It's petty, but we love that.
0: We don't want to, but instead, you can't have him.
13: You can go abroad, you can go to Arsenal, and he, of course, played in the Premier League before at Manchester City. He was Erling Haaland's understudy, but what an understudy, like an incredible backup number nine. Of course, World Cup winner with Argentina back in 2022. A phenomenal striker himself. If Arsenal sign him, they might have one of the most complete squads we've ever seen in the Premier League as they go to the title. The big question is, who's going to challenge Arsenal this season? And until that transfer window closes and they've played a few more games after that, we really won't get a good picture of who could. Chelsea are probably the most likely. They played their first game against Fulham on Monday night last. Cole Palmer and Morgan Rodgers were best friends off the pitch. They had a great immediate partnership. Rodgers, of course, signed this summer from Aston Villa. They look very good going forward, but at the back, they're a bit vulnerable. Robert Sanchez in goal is a huge problem. As I say, they're going to sign Emi Martinez from Aston Villa, another World Cup winner himself with Argentina. But their defence, you could argue, is a little bit shaky. But Chelsea at the moment look the best bet to challenge Arsenal.
0: But they're all still shopping.
13: Everyone's shopping, you know. No one's home yet from the shops.
0: Distraction, isn't it, for the teams. Now, the US Open
13: begins
0: on Sunday. Yannick Sinner isn't there. Alcaraz, though, is coming back. Carlos Alcaraz is coming back from injury. So what are your feelings of this? Because I know you're tennis mad.
13: I like tennis, yeah. Carlos Alcaraz, he's been injured for 4 months and it's a wrist injury, which is
0: not great.
13: Naturally, no, fairly significant in tennis. He's a difficult enough draw, actually. So he's the defending champion, Alcaraz. He beat Sinner in last year's final. But like you say, Sinner not being there is, it's disappointing actually for tennis in general, because they actually haven't shared a slam since the Australian Open, as in haven't played the same slam.
0: What's wrong with Sinner?
13: Sinner has, I can't remember what the injury is right now, but
0: He can't play tennis.
13: Exactly, yeah. So his conditioning was again brought into question at the French Open when he went out. But of course, then he won Wimbledon. So he beat Alexander Zverev, who is the number one seed going into this US Open. Back in 2020, Zverev was 2 points away from winning it, but lost to his good buddy Dominic Thiem that day. But Zverev won the French Open, his first slam this year. Got to the Wimbledon final. He's number one seed. And Novak Djokovic, of course, looking for that all elusive number 25. I watched the new Novak Djokovic documentary. It's out on Amazon Prime. It's a one and done job, if people are wondering.
0: Oh, so I didn't know about this. What's it like?
13: Yeah, it's pretty good. He talks a lot about his background and growing up in Serbia. Because remember the war in the late 90s? So there's a lot of bombings going around in his house and all that. And the pressure that he felt under to make it as a professional tennis player, and his family put all the money into Novak, despite there being two other sons in the family. And there was a lot of pressure on Novak to actually make it.
0: But is it critical of him at all?
13: It is a little bit. I mean, like, I'd say he has a huge eye on the editorial output. For instance, they do talk about him not being able to play in Australia and getting kicked out of the country. Do you remember on the vaccination?
0: I remember it well.
13: In 2022. Yeah, yeah. So they actually go deep into that, and his wife heavily advised against him tweeting about him getting into the country originally, because he said he got a pass because he had tested positive for COVID months earlier. Long story short, he didn't get vaccinated. In a documentary, he said, "I'm neither pro nor anti-vaccine. I just didn't feel I needed to get it because I had COVID in the last 6 months. And so they talk about that. But they don't, for instance, talk about how he got disqualified from the US Open in 2020 by hitting the line judge at the end of the court with the ball.
0: This is why I don't like these documentaries. It's hard, where they're really involved in the production.
13: Exactly.
0: Because you want something that is straight down the line.
13: But there is more bite to it than you might anticipate. There is a bit of self-reflection going on. Yeah.
0: Okay, that brings us to the end.
13: Oh, jeez.
0: I know, we're just... inflammation of the knee. Yannick Sinner.
13: That's what it is.
0: He can hit the ball, but he'd have to not move.
13: Which isn't
0: great. So that's not great.
13: Yeah. I mean, funny enough, he could beat a lot of players doing that alone. I don't have to work for Alcaraz.
0: He beat us anyway, Colin, wouldn't he? Colin Buick there from Off the Ball. We're coming up towards the news after this.
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0: Still to come, the new Grand Theft Auto trailer crashes Netflix. Could we ever live in an artificial state? And we'll debrief the week. First, though, here's the news with Bernie Jemison.
3: Across across Ireland. This is the home of conversation that counts. This is News Talk.
1: It's 11 o'clock. Good morning. Rescue efforts after devastating floods in Nepal and Tibet are being hampered by fears there could be a repeat of the disaster. A mountain lake on the border of the two countries has started to overflow 2 days after a wave of water and mud washed away entire villages. Hundreds of people are still missing, including two Irish nationals who were among a group of 17 people making a pilgrimage to the area. Karna Singh Tarnang's brother is among those unaccounted for.
2: Even if we had a body, at least we'd have something. We don't even have that. We just want some information. How many people have died? How many people have been rescued?
1: The British Prime Minister is being criticised for ruling out holding out a border poll on a united Ireland. Sinn Féin's accused Mr Burnham of burying his head in the sand over the prospect of Irish unity. Andy Burnham was asked about the contentious issue during his first official visit to Northern Ireland. But Belfast-based journalist Amanda Ferguson thinks people are overreacting to his response.
5: It's something that every British Prime Minister has been asked at their first press conference. I have been a journalist. I am a slightly concerned that maybe this story's been slightly over-egged. I think maybe it was a little bit clumsy and clarity will be needed. However, my understanding, and I was standing in front of him, is that he said, I'm here to listen and to collaborate and some issues will be off the table and that is one of them.
1: A Lidl supermarket in County Wicklow has been renamed the Katie Taylor Store. A mural has also been painted onto the shop front in Bray in honour of the world champion boxer who grew up nearby. It comes ahead of her final fight at Croke Park in just over a week. Robert Ryan, CEO of Lidl Ireland, says her mother Bridget gave the artwork her seal of approval.
22: Katie's incredible role model. I think next weekend the country will be alive watching Katie in Croke Park for her big farewell fight. We're longtime supporters of female sport in this country. We've been getting behind the fight through the LGFA for many years.
1: Finally, the 21st Electric Picnic Festival gets underway today. Action on the main stage begins at 6 o'clock this evening at the Stradbally site in County Leash. And that's it for now. More at 12.
24: 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And this is a Bulmers. 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
25: Good morning, I'm Cameron Hill. Áine Dunnigan remains 3 under par early on day 2 at the Women's Irish Open at the K Club. The Clare golfer is joined by fellow Irish golfer Canice Screen on the same score. That's now 10 shots behind the leader Cassandra Alexander of South Africa, who sits on 13 under. Lauren Walsh sits on level par with Sarah Byrne on 3 over, 2 shots outside the projected cut. St. Pat's and Bohemians can gain ground on leader Shamrock Rovers in the League of Ireland Men's Premier Division this evening. The Saints welcome Waterford to Richmond Park, while Bows are at home to bottom side Sligo Rovers. Dundalk go to struggling Drogheda United for a Louth derby. We'll have full live and exclusive radio commentary of that game on Off the Ball, underway here on News Talk from 7. And the Waterford Camogie Board have confirmed that Michael Boland has stepped down as manager of their senior team today. His backroom has also resigned, the Daisha's executive said in a statement today. Boland spent 2 seasons in charge of the intercounty side, guiding them to the All-Ireland semi-finals in 2025. To access 3 free off-the-ball podcasts a month, download the Go Loud app now.
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1: Sunny spells developing this afternoon, although some showers will develop too, turning heavy at times, feeling warm and humid. Top temperatures 18 to 23 degrees and a light westerly breeze. And now you're up to date on News Talk.
0: Bernie, thank you very much and you're welcome back to the programme. You're listening to the Clare Byrne Show on News Talk. And coming up in this hour, have we lost our sense of community in the great tech takeover?
27: The country was founded on what I call the philosophy of amendment, the idea that the people can actually, that we can improve our own lives and we can learn to live together more fairly, more justly, and with more prosperity by revising our own constitutions.
0: We also have the debrief, where the panel will discuss the extension of the fuel excise cuts. Minister Dara O'Brien defended this on the show yesterday.
4: the prices as they are right now for the foreseeable future will probably remain elevated. So it's important and right and proper that governments step in.
0: And the stress and burnout that school principals are dealing with.
6: The holidays are there, but how was my summer? There wasn't a week when I didn't have to deal with something in school. And if I don't leave it, or if I leave it, or if I don't attend to it, it'll be bigger next week. So every single week there was something.
0: If you'd like to get in touch with us this morning, the WhatsApp number is 087 1400 106, or you can email us, clareburn@newstalk.com. Well, the trailer for Grand Theft Auto 6 was released on Netflix last night at 8 o'clock, but some gamers were left disappointed because the streaming service crashed due to the number of viewers who were trying to watch it. Joining me to discuss this, John Riley, video game reviewer and editor-in-chief of TheEffect.net. Before we have a chat, John, let's have a quick listen to some of that trailer.
7: What's up?
8: Nothing. Don't mind being late.
7: We're not that late.
8: Ryan's doing us a favor, you know? You need this intro.
7: I get it. Who is this guy? You know, besides Ryan's old cellmate.
8: I don't know as much as you. Cal Miner said he was like former Dominican intelligence or something.
7: Damn.
8: What?
7: Just kind of wish we weren't running late.
0: John, you'll understand that it took us a long time to be able to find that clip. It's 22 seconds long, but it was very difficult to find a clip that didn't have swearing and bad language in it.
9: You did well. Your team did well to find one out of 26 minutes. Yeah, but it was a big moment last night for kind of gamers around the world with that 8 p.m. Irish time reveal on Netflix, which in itself was quite unique for what is kind of obviously a video streaming platform to use to launch such a significant game title trailer. So the demand to kind of for everyone to jump on at that specific moment obviously had a bit of an issue for Netflix's servers.
0: Yeah, which is extraordinary, you know, and for people who aren't involved in the gaming world, you might talk to us about the significance of this release and just what a big deal it is.
9: Yeah, so we're 13 years on since the release of Grand Theft Auto 5, and just the Grand Theft Auto franchise is one of the biggest in gaming history. So this the anticipation and the eagerness to get any kind of content around this game is incredible. So finally, the game company behind it, Rockstar Games, released this 26-minute gameplay trailer and kind of cutscene trailer on Netflix to kind of showcase what they're working on ahead of its launch in November 19th. So like already online sentiment is just absolute amazement at the attention to detail and just what people can expect from this title. They're one of the best in the business, Rockstar Games. They're kind of like the Apple of the gaming world. They're very secretive. They keep their content close to their chest, but when they do show off what they're working on, it really kind of wows the audience and kind of takes your breath away sometimes.
0: But it's an extraordinary length of time to leave between the iterations, 13 years. It'll have to be very good to impress people who've been waiting that long.
9: Yeah, I guess the previous installment, Grand Theft Auto 5, was a huge success in its own right. Probably the most popular gaming a piece of entertainment around in terms of profitability. It's made billions upon billions of dollars, and they had an online section or portion of that game that just became a money-making machine for Rockstar Games. So they didn't have any urgency to create a sequel. That's kind of why we're 13 years on, that they just saw the profitability making from their online component of Grand Theft Auto that they finally said, right, it's a new generation of consoles, a new generation of gamers, really. Let's give them a new installment in this franchise to get their teeth into. And yeah, the eagerness is huge, as I said.
0: Yeah, I mean, you mentioned billions of dollars there. I mean, the gaming industry is bigger than movies, isn't it?
9: Yeah, it's the most profitable gaming entertainment industry in the world. Kind of easily eclipses a lot of the other formats, be it cinema or even music industry. It's hugely profitable, and we can just see now that come November 19th, as I said, this is probably going to be the most profitable piece of entertainment in no short time. They opened up pre-orders for this title on the Xbox and PlayStation stores, and rumor has it within a couple of days or even in 24 hours, it made $1 billion. So it's not, the numbers are just going to be kind of eye-watering when we realise just how much money these guys are going
0: to
9: make.
0: It's hard to get your head around it. It's extraordinary. So tell me about the trailer then, because you did manage to watch it. I know some people, as you mentioned at the beginning, had problems accessing

0: And it showcases some amazing driving mechanics and visuals and the lighting. It just looks incredibly realistic, and the ability of the team to kind of pull off some of the tricks they're doing in this title just shows you that they are really the best in the game to create an immersive, real living world. Because I think even this 26-minute trailer was literally scratching the surface of what gamers can expect. The rumor is it's going to take 60 to 70 hours of playtime to just finish the main storyline alone. So it's going to consume a lot of people's time and effort when it launches later this year.
1: And it is for over 18s, isn't it?
0: Absolutely. I think, you know, the Grand Theft Auto franchise has been pretty synonymous with its adult themes and kind of gameplay mechanics. So absolutely an 18s plus game with all of the content you'll be expecting in terms of violence and sexual nature and crudity and the like. But yeah, just it's definitely an adult focused game.
1: But the thing is, because it's a game, there's a lot of under 18s who will want to get their hands on it. And just sticking with the controversy around this for a moment, the hashtag GTA, it is often used on joyriding videos, not just in Ireland, but elsewhere as well. I mean, one of the reasons, John, for that might be because the hashtag is so popular that people who are putting up those videos know that they'll get more interaction if they use hashtag GTA. Is there a risk that it's becoming synonymous with that type of behaviour now?
0: Well, there's a lot more nuance, obviously, to this, and it's a you know, Grand Theft Auto as a franchise has been around for almost 30 years. The term itself is an American legal term for stealing a car, so it's kind of become so interchangeable almost. The term has become the gaming title rather than the actual legal term. So it's an unfortunate kind of coincidence that it's in terms of the significance of the car theft issues we're seeing lately, and the fact that this game's launch is imminent. It's just the timing of things, but it could be them playing off the popularity of the hashtag, as you said. But I just really wouldn't like to equate the two, because for decades they've been trying to kind of pin some blame on this gaming franchise in particular for violence and the like in the world. But it's been proven time and time again that there's just no correlation.
1: It's not
0: to be seen as a scapegoat.
1: I suppose it's a pity, isn't it, that the most popular and most long-awaited game in the world that's going to make billions of dollars is full of violence, full of swearing, full of sexual content as well. Do you know what I mean? Does it have to be like that?
0: It's just the franchise. It's American satire. These guys have been kind of mocking the American way of life in the various formats, and it's just the way the American culture is. And it's something that's it's seen as we've always kind of looked on with amazement and bemusement from around the world at their culture and kind of how they do things. And it's a game that you can, obviously there is violence involved, but you can play it however you like, and it's fictional. We have to remember that.
1: And look, it is for adults. It's just that. Everybody knows that the under 18s, it's the only thing they want to get their hands on in November, and I'm sure you'll know that as well. David's in touch with us to remind us that the US military is offering people a few days off to play Grand Theft Auto if they re-enlist for several years. That's wild. that is unbelievable.
0: That is absolutely insane.
1: We've checked that. David, thanks for reminding us of that. 4-day pass they're giving them to play Grand Theft Auto 6. And then you get the 4-day pass, but you have to agree to sign up for a couple of years afterwards.
0: Slightly dystopian, kind of uncomfortable to hear that's the approaches they're taking, but we're going to see some wild, wild approaches to getting various outlets, various agencies, various brands cashing in on the popularity of this game. The fact we're even talking about it shows you how significant it is, how big it's going to be in both the gaming, entertainment and general pop culture worlds. So yeah, we're only starting to see the start of what kind of wildness is going to come out related to this game's launch.
1: John, thanks very much. John Riley, who is editor-in-chief of TheEffect.net.
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1: 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Plus, Gareth Mullins and Paul Harrington. 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
16: Could a time ever come when we're governed by machines? Could it happen sooner than we think? Well, Pulitzer Prize winner Jill Lepore is Professor of History and Law at Harvard and the author of her new book, The Rise and Fall of the Artificial State. And she joins me now. You're very welcome to the show, Jill. Could you start by telling us what you mean by the artificial state?
17: Well, I think it's first useful to remember that the liberal democratic nation state is a novelty, right? It only emerged in the late 18th century. So we're living, in those of us who live in constitutional democracies, in states fairly recent vintage. And I think we're undergoing a process in which the liberal nation state is being slowly replaced by an artificial state in which, in lieu of government by consent, we have government by machines, machines that are owned by private corporations. And we see, I think, evidence of kind of the creeping of the replacement of the artificial state the replacement of the liberal nation state with the artificial state.
16: And what are the functions? Can you give us any examples of the functions of the traditional democratic state that you feel are being replaced by this artificial tech state?
17: So a democracy requires three elements: representation, deliberation, and participation. And we all still do these things to some degree or another, but I think there's a lot of slippage in the way that we undertake those roles as citizens. So even just thinking about representation, I think people don't really believe in representation quite in the way that representation is meant to work. I think people have a sense that they represent themselves in participating online in online forums and posting and tweeting, that they are somehow engaging in deliberation. In that sense that they're kind of paying attention to the news and engaging with other citizens about the nature of current events and future decision making. There was a lot of optimism early on with the internet that somehow we could have kind of what people used to be called e-government, right? Like, I think we could kind of scale up democracy. We'd have a lot more direct democracy because people could be plugged into their personal devices and engaging with one another directly, or engaging with their elected officials directly. And that, to some, there was some promise to that, but I think it's really important to note that at this point, there are more bots online. On every single platform online, there are more bots than humans. Mm-hmm. And those bots are funded by private actors or by other nation states or by foreign influencers or by criminals or terrorists. Like, there's just there's no replacement for the face-to-face deliberation, participation, and work of representation that is required in a democracy. And we have let too much of what is required of us slip away and be replaced by automation.
16: Jill, I really enjoyed what you wrote about the early days of Twitter, when we all felt like this was a revelation. We were in a town square. We could communicate directly with people who we had never met before. Wasn't this wonderful? This was making our lives better. It didn't last long, did it?
17: No, and I think, you know, also that was even kind of accidental. Like, when the people who established Twitter started Twitter, like, it was kind of just a lark, like a joke, like this would be a fun thing to do, like passing notes in class when you're 12 years old. Like, what are you going to have for lunch? What are you going to do at recess? You know, like, it just was goofy. But there was such a significant pickup, especially among, of course, people that like to wield influence over other people, which includes politicians. So, you know, Twitter was launched in, I think, 2006. By 2012, Twitter had really begun touting for itself that it was actually a democratic tool, that it was a town meeting in your pocket, because everyone's on Twitter. But in fact, hardly anyone actually was on Twitter. And the U.S. at that time, I think it's like, 1 in 5 Americans had a Twitter account, and most people hardly ever used them. And of people who tweeted about politics, which was a very small minority of people who were on Twitter, 90% of all political tweets were posted by less than 10% of users. So the people who posted about politics, who were supposedly a proxy electorate, were a minority of a minority of a minority, and they were tended to be extremely ideological. By the time you get to 2015, 2016, and Brexit and the rise of Trump, politics has become kind of unfamiliar to people. Like, what happened to politics? Especially to people who weren't on Twitter all those years. Like, what is even going on? But those, compared to today, those were the good old days, because there weren't bots on Twitter then, or there weren't anything like the number of bots that are on Twitter then. Mm. So that was at least, okay, is an unrepresentative portion of the population driving our politics and driving it to the extremes. And now we have machines that are driving our politics to the extremes, representing themselves as people.
16: The AI revolution. And do you feel that we are sort of sleepwalking into this system created by people who are ultimately in charge? And we think still that we are in charge, or we are benefiting, or our lives are better as a result of what they are doing?
17: Yeah, I think I thought that more last summer when I was working on the book, but in just a year's time, quite a bit has changed. You see so much now of, I think people are trying to kind of give a name and have a villain for their feelings of helplessness in the face of the AI revolution as it continues to accelerate. And so, you know, all around the world, in the U.S., this is a very striking and pointed moment for opposition to data centers, which crosses partisan lines and is quite fervent and has been electorally extremely effective and influential. And you certainly see that in Ireland as well. It's beginning to affect you know, municipal elections, national elections. And I think the opposition to data centers, while it is, you know, specifically about we don't want this in our community, it's kind of NIMBYism. There are a lot of, you know, very, very strenuously felt environmental concerns. I also think it's kind of a bucket that people are pouring their anxiety about this growing sense that we're kind of not in control of our own lives anymore. And that, you know, like the outsized influence of these tech moguls who do see themselves as above the nation state. They're quite clear about seeing themselves as above the nation state. So I don't think there's sleepwalking exactly going on anymore. Mm-hmm. I think people who are paying attention have been concerned for a long time about, you know, what social media was doing to politics. And the social harms of social media, of course, around the world, people have an increasingly acute sense of, right, the bans on social media for young people. But we're banning, you know, kicking iPhones out of classrooms, but welcoming in ChatGPT to classrooms. Like, I still think, like, again, we're going to go for this idea this is going to be helpful in certain contexts. And there's so many benefits to these tools, and I'm not opposed to them. But I think the way that they're imposed on us in the absence of any kind of democratic input whatsoever, people have begun to wake up to that.
16: Mm-hmm. Let's talk about the people behind these big tech companies, the men, because they are mostly men, aren't they? The Peter Thiels and Elon Musk and Sam Altman. In general terms, have you been able to put a label on or define what you think their aims are?
17: I think their aims, you know, they build themselves as futurists, and they talk about themselves in a sense that they are kind of guardians of the future of humanity, that we need to trust that they have in mind, and only they can see the consequences and effects of this technological revolution. And that's why we shouldn't be involved in this decision making. We're not, we're just not smart enough to understand the dynamics of these tools and their implications. What I find so fascinating about them is that as wondrous and marvelous and incredible as these tools are, and they absolutely are, they're fascinating and revelatory and really exciting, their political ideas are a regurgitation of the worst and most discredited ideas of the 20th century. So Elon Musk, his ideas really come from the 1930s, from a movement that in North America was known as Technocracy Incorporated. His grandfather was the national chairman of the technocracy movement in Canada in the 1930s. And technocrats did not believe in democracy. They thought that the modern industrial economy was too complicated and the machines were too complicated for ordinary people to understand, and they should have no voice in them. That instead, scientists and engineers should rule. There should be no money, no prices. People should just be given a certain amount of material to live on and told what to do. There would be no banks. And people would have numbers instead of names. His father was known by a number. Technocracy was considered so dangerous in Canada that it was outlawed. It was considered dangerous in the United States when Musk's grandfather tried to come to the United States in 1940 on a speaking tour. He was barred entry at the border. He was later imprisoned in Canada. He then moved to South Africa after it declared its policy of apartheid. He took his family there in 1950. And he became a pamphleteer for the apartheid regime and a conspiracy theorist, and self-published a number of anti-Semitic white supremacist tracts. So I think it's worth noting how similar the manifestos of Technocracy Inc. from the 1930s are to the kinds of manifestos that you see coming out of Silicon Valley every day. These guys, you know, publish online. They're Future of Humanity manifestos, and a close reading of them really takes us back.
16: Except back then, nobody got to really see that idea, or very few did. In this new world, lots of people get to see ideas that might otherwise be obscure and limited in terms of their reach. Jill, I want to ask you, because the book is called The Rise and Fall of the Artificial State, what does the fall of the artificial state look like to you, and how does it happen?
17: So I became really interested in what I think of as the parable of the artificial state. In science fiction, the story in which machines become faster and eventually smarter than us, and inevitably then refuse to be ruled by us, but rebel and rule over us. This is like a mainstay of science fiction, a parable of the artificial state, right? Which we end up being is government by a machine. It goes back at least to the 1860s, really. It's a kind of deep dystopian fear of the industrial age as well. Because those machines are extracting resources from the natural world, and those resources are finite. I mean, it's one reason in our world you hear a lot of talk about, oh, it'll be necessary to build these machines in space. You know, Sam Altman talks about putting data centers in space because we'll need more of them. You know, there are people who say, well, we'll cover the planet with data centers and then we'll move somewhere else. We won't need this Earth anymore. But I do think even in the debate right now going on about data centers, the concerns that people have are about the destruction of the natural world and also the betrayal of the beauty of the natural world. Like they're not just like using up resources, but actually making the world hideous. So I think that parable actually contains within it a certain truth, that there will always be a tension in erecting an artificial state because it will not be a sustainable way for humans to live on this planet at any rate.
16: Jill, it's a great pleasure to talk to you. Thank you very much. And Jill Lepore is the author of The Rise and Fall of the Artificial State. Now I'm joined in the studio by Claire McKenna, who is presenting Lunchtime Live here on News Talk at midday. So what have you got for us today, Claire?
11: Well, everyone's thinking about the campers in the rain at Electric Picnic, but we'd like to talk a little about Killarney. It was hit with flash flooding last night between about 7 and 8, torrential downpour. The excess water seemed to have been moved on fairly quickly, but there's a fairly big cleanup operation going on now. So we want to hear from homes or businesses who may have been affected.
16: Yeah, it all happened really, really quickly and without warning as well, which makes everything a bit worse, I think. So that's coming up on Lunchtime Live today. And the WhatsApp number, if you want to get in touch with Claire, is 087 1400 106. Coming up next, it's Friday, so we're going to debrief the week after this.
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16: And you are welcome to the debrief where we look back on some of the big stories from the week. And today I'm joined by Consumer Affairs Correspondent with the Irish Times, Conor Pope, Senior Lecturer in Economics at TU Dublin, Emma Howard, and Political Correspondent with the Irish Independent, Conal Thomas. And you're all welcome to the programme. Thank you for being here. We started the programme today with a terrible row between Richard O'Donoghue from Independent Ireland and Peter Chapclear from Fianna Fáil about fuel. Conor, I want to talk to you about this first because it's very much a consumer issue. The Dáil is back today. 100%. They're not going to unwind the excise cuts. But Richard has this idea that you would, at a certain point, decouple the price of fuel from tax. So you'd stop charging excise once you got above about 170. Mm. Does that make sense?
5: Well, I think to consumers it makes sense, because I think the thing that doesn't make sense is the fact that the single entity that makes the most money from rising fuel prices is the state. So when a litre of diesel cost 120, the state took in a certain amount of money in excise duty. But when it rises to 220, they take in hundreds of millions of euro more. So they're profiting from the geopolitical unrest that we have. And they're the ones who are making the most money. So people criticise the petrol forecourts, they criticise the oil companies, but the state is making the most money when fuel prices climb. And I think people would like to see that addressed, because if the government is happy to take in 200 million euro a month on excise duty when fuel is at a certain price, should they be taking in 350 million euro just because of Donald Trump's misadventures in the Middle East? I mean, it doesn't seem to make sense to people. So I do understand the logic perspective. Of it.
16: Yeah.
5: I'm not saying that it's necessarily a good idea, because obviously it's in all of our interest to move us away from fossil fuels. And I think by capping it, you can see why they might encourage more people to use more fossil fuels. And one of the interesting things that we've seen in recent months has been a dramatic shift towards EVs. And that is exactly what we need as a society and as a planet. I mean, we need people to move away from our reliance on carbon, our fossil fuels. But having said that, in the short term, I think it's kind of immoral for the state to be profiteering from higher fuel prices on global markets.
16: Emma, the economist's view on that.
6: Yeah, I mean, I think this idea of the state profiteering. So, you know, when the state takes in revenues, they take it in and they spend it on public services. And, you know, we all know the demands on public services at the moment, the infrastructure needs, the housing needs, etc. So, you know, it's not like a private company profiteering is the first point. The second point is when we look at taxes, as Conor rightly said, we need to move away from our over-reliance on fossil fuels. And, like, that's what we're seeing now. We're seeing the impacts of the fact that we're completely exposed to the whims of Donald Trump in the White House and to those geopolitical risks that drive up those oil prices. But if we look at these kind of universal measures where you are reducing excise, whether you do the temporary cuts or so-called temporary cuts that are now being extended further, or you do as Conor was talking about, you know, capping where you charge that tax until, the effects are the same. You're looking at a very costly measure. So the current supports are costing about 120 million a month in supports. They are going to the richest households, so to those people who can easily afford it, as well as those poorest households. The ESRI found that the current excise cuts are benefiting high-income households about twice as much as low-income households. And if you look at even our savings rate for the first half of this year, households in Ireland, on average, are saving about one in every €5 that they earn. Now, that's an average. Of course, there's lots of households who are probably borrowing to survive, who are getting into debt, who aren't saving anything. That means there's loads of households who are saving even more than that. Those households don't need supports. And what happens when you get these universal measures that give money to everyone is that it actually further drives up inflation. So it means that, yes, right now consumers might think, great, I'm getting a lower price at the pump. That's a good benefit. That's money in my pocket. But what it is very temporary, because this impact of pumping money into an economy, which is very strong, right? So, you know, despite the cost of living pressures, we're looking at growth in the domestic economy of about 3% this year. We've had increases in employment, increase in income tax revenues this year. So this economy doesn't need these universal supports. Mm-hmm. When we pump money into it, what happens? Further down the line, we've got inflationary measures.
16: But so going back to what Conor was saying, though, like, we didn't have the government crying when the fuel was at 150 because they weren't getting enough in excise. Do you know what I mean? So it wasn't like it was a problem then. So therefore, it's a bonus now that they're getting this extra money when the price is high.
5: Would it be the case then, Emma, where the government could ring fence the additional 150 or 200 million euro it's making a month as a result of
6: decarbonizing
5: measures, or to do something else that would benefit society as a whole? If we saw that
16: happening,
5: pay
16: for solar panels for everybody.
5: Exactly. If we saw that happening, you could welcome it and say, "Well, that makes sense. That's a logical approach to take." Yeah. But what happens is the extra cash just seems to disappear into the national coffers, and we never see it again. And the ultimate price is being paid by the individual consumers. And I think it's wrong to diminish the impact of the cost of living crisis that is being felt across the board, not just in low-income houses, but in middle-income houses as well. Because you're not just dealing with higher fuel prices, you're dealing with higher energy bills, you're dealing with higher health insurance, you're dealing with higher grocery prices. And all of those things are having a real impact on people.
6: No, completely agree. And you're right. It's not just low-income, middle-income households are feeling it as well. But, you know, the government, we had the Ukraine crisis where there were these universal supports and they said, you know, we don't have the capacity to target them. There's been plenty of time to try and target them. Instead, what we're getting is rich households who are saving lots of money getting these supports.
5: And it's very inefficient, and it's just a waste of money.
7: What I can't understand as well, though, is that the government, it's been described as kicking the can down the road here, but they've now pushed this to November.
16: Yeah. Mm-hmm.
7: And what's going to happen in November? It's one of the most miserable months of the year. It's wet, it's cold.
16: Coming up to Christmas.
8: Myself and
7: Em were talking about this going there. There's no way in hell that they're going to not push this out again. Surely. Now, there's two ways that'll happen. One, there's de-escalation, which they keep using, whether Trump, possibly through the midterms, will come to yield and Iran will punish him there, and Republicans will grow nervous because he's a president who said there's no more forever wars, and here he is, and his popularity is going downhill. Or the government, and it will take all the window dressing in the world, will be able to come out with a package in October that sates the opposition, that says, here are the targeted measures, we're expanding the fuel allowance, we're actually going to those hard-pressed households that you're always giving out about, but it's going to take a lot, because while we know that the tax package is ring-fenced, we will see those income tax cuts, we probably will see a move on inheritance tax. What they do in the energy space is entirely unclear, and I don't think they figured that out here. They've bought themselves time, but come November, can you really see this kicking in another winter?
16: But like, just to talk about the politics of this, they've been hammered all summer by Sinn Féin on this and others on the opposition benches. And as you say, they've kicked it down the road, but they've left the door open for Richard O'Donoghue to come on here and shout at Peter Chapp clear. Mm. And that'll continue for the next couple of months, won't it?
7: Absolutely, of course it will. But this is what I'm saying. The government will want to stand up on October 6th, the budget, and say, here's what we're doing for you. Here's your movement on income tax. Here's your movement on childcare, which you want. Now, you can disagree whether the income tax is going to make any difference whatsoever. Here's your move on childcare, here's your move on inheritance tax, and here's what we might do on energy, and we're going to do targeted costs. Will it be enough? No, it's not going to be enough for the opposition. It's not going to be enough for the likes of Richard O'Donoghue.
6: And it's also going to be, so, you know, Minister Chambers has made a big point of saying that they're going to moderate the excessive spending of recent years.
7: Tight.
6: So, you know, we've had an average of 9% increase in government spending over the last few years, when the sustainable increase for an economy like Ireland is about 5%. There's summer economic statement outlined 6%. But if you look at, for example, the projected cost overruns in education and in health, as always, if you look at the fact that there is a public sector pay deal, and we've had a number of unions already talking about strikes, that public sector pay deal is not counted in the summer economic statement. That's likely to be in the region of about $1 billion. And then add into the mix all of these energy supports that are the excise cuts, you're looking at again, an unsustainable increase in spending. And the Fiscal Advisory Council warned this week, in fact, in their pre-budget statement, that if the government spend in the region of the 9% increase in spending, yeah, as they have done in previous years, that is likely to add an extra €1,000 on an average household's annual budget over the next 3 years. That's what we saw, the impacts of inflation just by government overspending in the wake of the Ukraine crisis.
16: But if they don't do it, everyone will be saying, where's my tax cut?
6: And this is where, so the tax cuts are another thing. So the income tax cuts, I mean, what we're really looking at, and of course that's political spin, the tax cuts, is probably indexing to inflation, the bans, right? Because they didn't do it in the last budget. Mm. They chose to support the hospitality sector with an unnecessary VAT cut.
7: And the construction sector.
6: And the construction sector instead. But if they change those tax bans, you're looking at probably just indexing to inflation. So, you know, that means that workers are going to be kind of able to not pay any more tax because wages are going up in Ireland at the minute. So, you know, those income tax cuts are one thing, but, you know, all of the other increases in spending, those universal measures really just cannot continue. Or, and it's the elephant in the room, if they want to have these new measures, if they want to increase spending over and above that sustainable 5% rate, they need to fund it by reliable sources of taxation. So they need to look at, you know, perhaps taxing property properly in this country, introduction of congestion charges, all of those things that,
16: Emma,
6: you know, are going to, I'm sure, set the phone lines alight and not very popular. But, you know, we had a commission on taxation and welfare that suggested different taxation measures that could be introduced in an Irish context to really properly fund all of the investment needs in the economy.
16: So there's no appetite tied in politics in government for those things.
7: No, there isn't. But one thing, I just want to come back to the point around what Conor was saying about decarbonisation. It's really frustrating to hear about this because it's something that everyone's in favour of, but the progress just seems so slow. So you mentioned EVs. We know there's nowhere near enough charging points around the country. The Climate Action Plan 2026 has not been published. We're now heading into September, right? And this is the impact, I suppose, of the Greens having left government of where the priorities are. Now, Dara O'Brien will come out and say solar panels, you know, the spending's up, we've got all these schemes, various schemes, but it feels like we're always playing catch-up. And the reliance on fuel dominates the debate when actually we should be talking about things like decarbonisation and EV charging.
6: Yeah, and again, with those measures that are in place, none of them are means-tested or targeted. So, you know, you look at a household like mine who got solar panels in this year, I get the same subsidy as a household who has half of my household income might get for solar panels. So, you know, what we need is to look at means-tested subsidies, to look at low-interest or no-interest loans for households, because if you're not, you know, if you're even a middle-income household, you're not going to be able to buy a new EV, which is the only vehicle that gets a subsidy on it. So we need to properly support those households.
16: Okay, well, let's leave that one there and move on to what happened with Meta, because they're involved in this huge case in the States and everybody was calling it the big tobacco moment for tech companies and for social media. And then they settled for $18 billion. Who wants it? Conor, will you start us off on this one?
9: It sounds like a lot of money, and it sounds like a win for the various different states that took this legal action against Meta.
16: Their ocean,
9: but it's actually a disgrace when you think about it, because I was just looking at the net profits made by Meta in 2025 stood at $60 billion. So basically, it's less than a third of their annual profits that they've agreed to settle this particular case for. And an awful lot of people have been using this, or have been referring to it as the big tobacco moment. And of course, it might well be the big tobacco moment.
16: But this comes aired.
9: We didn't. Because the big tobacco moment didn't change anything. People are still dying of lung cancer.
6: Smoking,
9: people are still smoking. The tobacco companies have divested some of their tobacco spending and invested in vaping. So the idea that the big tobacco moment changed anything is ludicrous. It didn't.
16: Yeah.
9: People still smoke. And the idea that this will change anything is ludicrous.
16: That the states involved in this, that they accepted this settlement, because we wanted to hear the arguments aired,
9: didn't
16: we?
9: And I think everybody wanted to hear Mark Zuckerberg appearing in court and defending the actions of Meta over many, many years, because everybody knows what the company has done and everybody knows how they've targeted young people, and they have, like, in some respects, destroyed childhood for an awful lot of people, and that needed to be heard in court. And I think we would have been better off as a society if that had happened. The $16 billion, it'll get a lot of headlines, but frankly, it's kind of irrelevant.
7: Well, the US courts did what Congress couldn't, right? It did bring the deal to a certain point, and they are putting in these changes. So the point I would just
9: make is changes are very, very weak.
7: Though. Well, do you not think, though, Conor, that it could embolden other EU states and other states around the country to demand similar changes?
9: I would
7: changes?
9: Love to think so, yeah. I would absolutely love to think that if the Irish government and the EU were to take a similarly strong action against these companies, and it's not just Meta, obviously, it's all of these social media companies that are profiting on the misery of young people. But more needs to be done, and this isn't the answer.
7: Mm. It's actually not just young people either, though. I mean, there's a case in Ethiopia, I was reading about it. It's an academic who was killed during the civil war there in 2021, and his son's been trying to take a case against Meta for years because the algorithm, and this is the point, is the algorithm, not just the settings for children, it goes beyond just child safety, effectively told people where this academic lived, and he was murdered as a result of it. And his son's been fighting Meta for this for years. And there's not the only group. There's the Rohingyas in Myanmar have taken cases. So this is much more widespread. The point is, obviously, Meta fears the US courts more than it does individual regulators around the world. And that's probably what happened. But I actually just think there's a really good quote here this week from one of the Facebook whistleblowers as well. You can smoke as many cigarettes as you can in 2 hours a day. It doesn't make the cigarettes any safer.
2: And to your point, it didn't change much either.
6: I do think the biggest thing here is not the money, as Conor pointed out. You know, it's a minuscule fine, really, in terms of Meta's profits. But if they do implement those changes for teens, I think that is a very welcome change. So, you know, one of the big things for me was that apart from the time limits, which they're saying they'll set at 2 hours for teens, and they'll reduce it to one if the other platforms also do so. But it's the likes. So they've also agreed to hide likes on teen accounts and on their links accounts. And this, like, there's a psychologist in the US, Jonathan Haidt, who wrote a book called The Anxious Generation, which looked at the impact of social media on the Gen Zs, essentially. And, like, in that book, he highlights from 2010 to 2018, there was a doubling in the rates of anxiety and depression in college students in the US. And social media existed pre-2010, but it was really the introduction of the like button that actually made it the kind of toxic environment it's in, because that's what adds that social pressure. So
2: that gives you the serotonin hit.
6: Exactly. It gives you that serotonin hit, but it also gives you that sort of social isolation. If I post something and nobody likes it and everyone's liking your post, Claire. So that's, you know, that's the part where I think if we can move towards knowing exactly, so the algorithm is one big issue, but the likes is another big issue, and the time spent, because again, another study in Imperial looked at teens and found that if you look at ones who spend 3 hours or more on social media versus 30 minutes or less, their anxiety and depression rates in the UK were far, far higher. Okay. So, you know, we know the evidence is there that this is really harmful, particularly for younger.
2: Let's have a chat about another story that we covered on the programme. This is about school principals who are overworked. Some of them say they're working 60 hours a week, many of them looking for a way out of the profession. Kevin Shortall was in here. He himself is a principal at St. Aidan's, and he was talking about the summer. So everyone says, well, you have the whole summer off, sure, it must be great. And he said every single week of the summer he'd another issue to deal with. Loves the job, but it is too much for one person. Do you think we're at the stage now where that needs to be looked at?
7: Well, it seems like, based on this study, and I think Emma has some thoughts on this, but we might get on to that in a minute. The issue seems to be that the principals are kind of caught in the middle here, whereas schools expand, or the number of pupils expand, there's also much more pressure coming from the Department of Education. So principals are having to take up the likes of organising the hot school meals, they're getting admin stuff, finding special education classes, and that kind of traditional role of the principal to be that liaison between the parents, and while it's still there, that's on top of everything else.
2: Well, you're HR, you're the operations manager.
7: You're everything.
2: Sometimes you're the cleaner.
7: Well, I was looking at one private school this morning, actually, in Dublin, and I think they have one principal and maybe four assistant or deputy principals, but there are very few schools that would have that.
2: Very few is right. So what's the issue with the survey or the study?
6: I would concur, like, the role of principals is evolving and obviously getting more and more demanding. And a lot of that, of course, is down to the fact that we know there are gaps in core education funding. You know, principals are having to, like, we hear all the time with Back to School, the voluntary, so-called voluntary contributions that are needed to fund, and they've got tighter budgets to manage, as well as, you know, being a jack of all trades and having to manage a huge number of issues. The report, you know, you say 60 hours a week. I had a look. I could only find the executive summary from that report. Firstly, I don't think it's a random sample. So, you know, when you survey principals and you ask them to participate, those who are more burnt out and, you know, work harder are obviously the ones who are going to be more likely to answer it. And then secondly, when we look at those self-reported hours worked, you know, it's very hard. As you say, if you're managing things over the summer where you might get a phone call that you need to go in and fix a leak, you know, it's very hard to calculate.
16: So you'd like
6: how many
16: a
6: hours.
16: More empirical
6: yeah,
16: sort of
6: so
16: study
6: I think it's just probably an upper end and, you know, the reality maybe isn't as bad as the headlines suggested.
16: Okay, and the very last thing I want to talk about is back to school, because I've been getting photographed, sure you all week, getting photographs of nieces and nephews, my own children heading back into school because I'm here, can't see them going in the flesh. I mean, we just wanted to talk a little bit about your first day in school. Do you remember it?
9: I do. I remember it vividly. For some inexplicable reason, my older siblings told me a horror story about school when I was 4 years old. And they told me that the class would have a cage and bold students would be sent into the cage. Now, I might be misremembering this, and I'm sure my brother and sister would say, we never told you that at all. But this is how
7: this
9: I remember
7: like Matilda.
9: So then when I went, this
6: back
9: is well
6: in those days,
9: Matilda,
6: maybe there was a cage.
9: Yeah, it wasn't that long ago, Emma. So I went into school and I was in bits. I cried and I cried and I cried and I was hanging on to my mother's coat. And it was just my mother, because my dad wasn't part, you know, he would have been at work. And I was begging her not to leave me. And I think I still suffer PTSD from it. And so that's my
16: not surprised.
9: That's my enduring memory. I don't even know if it's true, Claire. I don't know if my siblings told me that, but I do remember the tears. And it must have been so heartbreaking for my poor mother to have to deal with that, because I was her youngest. I was the baby, the family. And here I was begging her not to leave me in this terrible retribution
16: here against your brother and your sister. I'm going to have to leave it there. We'll have to come back to your first day at school memory some other time. But Conal and Emma and Connor, thank you very much. Brings us to the end of the programme and indeed to the end of the week. Thank you very much to the team, Cormac McDonough, Dee King, Alex Russo, David O'Connor and Kate Gunnell. Our broadcast assistant is Anne-Marie Kane. Claire's coming up next with Lunchtime Live. Talk to you on Monday.
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20: 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And coming up on today's show, Killarney was hit with flash flooding last night with what locals described as biblical rain. We'd like to hear from homes, businesses and commuters who were affected. Do get in touch with us. But first, let's take the news at 12 with Bernie Jensen.
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21: It's 12 o'clock. Good afternoon. Home and business owners in County Kerry are assessing the damage caused by some of the worst flash flooding in living memory. Torrential rain led to significant damage in Killarney, with Kenmare and Knocknagoshal also hit by floodwaters. Kerry County Council crews have been deployed after around 57 millimetres of rain fell in 4 hours yesterday evening, despite the county not being under a weather warning at the time. Mayor of Killarney, John O'Donoghue, says the severity of the floods caught people by surprise.
22: Like every town, you can have flooding issues from time to time, but they tend to be localised. You will have maybe road or one street or one area of the town. But last night was, everybody seems to agree that it was the first time anyone can remember that the entire town was, and the roads around it were covered in water. It was incredible to see, to be quite honest.
21: Another lake has burst its banks on the Nepal-Tibet border, sparking fears there could be a second flood in the devastated region. Panicked residents have fled to higher ground. More than 500 people are confirmed dead after Wednesday's initial flood. Two Irish nationals are among over 1,000 people missing. Rosalind Gabriel from World Vision says the situation on the ground is terrible.
23: After those massive amounts of water came through, they've deposited huge amounts of mud, and there's homes that have either been washed away or are now completely covered in mud. We're still seeing communities completely isolated due to the amount of bridges that have been taken out.
21: Russia has launched waves of drones at Kyiv and surrounding areas, killing at least one person and damaging homes and warehouses. Ukraine says it's responded by striking a Russian bomber used to launch missile attacks at an airbase deep inside Russian territory. President Zelensky says an oil refinery around 1,000 kilometres from the front line was also hit. Road safety experts will meet ministers today to discuss wrong-way driving on motorways. They'll discuss how to bring in an early detection system to catch this type of road behaviour earlier. It follows a series of incidents of driving in the wrong direction on motorways, including the crash on the M9, which saw five teenagers killed and four others injured earlier this month. Finally, the 21st Electric Picnic Festival gets underway today. Action on the main stage begins at 6 o'clock this evening at the Stradbally site in County Laois. And that's it for now. More at 1.
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1: Good afternoon, I'm Cameron Hill. Cassandra Alexander is now six shots clear on day two of the Women's Irish Open at the K Club. The South African has moved up to 14 under par heading towards the end of her second round. Canice Green leads the Irish Challenge on 4 under par, with Anya Dunnigan a shot back on 3 under. Lauren Walsh is up to 1 under today, with Sarah Byrne on 2 over. That's 2 shots outside the projected cut. Anna Foster tees off at 20-1 from level par. In the League of Ireland Men's Premier Division this evening, Dundalk go to Drogheda for a loud derby in one of 4 games underway. We'll have full live and exclusive radio commentary of that game on Off the Ball, underway here on News Talk from 7 this evening. Republic of Ireland goalkeeper Gavin Bisounou is closing in on a move to Bolton Wanderers today, and Fiona Murta kicks off the Irish action at the World Rowing Championships in Amsterdam shortly. She's in the women's single sculls quarter-final at 12:15 Irish time. Fintan McCarthy's in the same stench of the men's single sculls from just after 12:30, while just before 1 o'clock it's Imogen Magner and Natalie Long in the women's pair B final. 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
4: Sunny spells this afternoon, although some showers will develop too, turning heavy at times. Feeling warm and humid, top temperatures 18 to 23 degrees. And now you're up to date on News Talk.
20: And thank you very much to Bernie Jemison there on News and Cameron Hill on Sport. This is Claire McKenna in for Andrea Gilligan on Lunchtime Live this afternoon. 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And coming up today, we'll have the regional news roundup with Shane Beattie. We'll hear from some campers at Electric Picnic, and we'll talk about losing friends after losing a loved one, because grief can be uncomfortable for some. But first, were you impacted by flash flooding in Kerry overnight? Killarney was hit with torrential rain between about 7 and 8 p.m. last night. It was described by many as the worst in a lifetime. There were road closures. Now, the flood water was cleared by 10 p.m., but an immense cleanup is underway. So we want to hear from you if you were trying to drive home through it, or get from A to B, or perhaps your home and business was impacted. Do get in touch. You can WhatsApp us. That number again is 087 1400 106. We'll go to the phones, where I'm joined by Ciara Curran, manager of Faultshire Hotel in Killarney. Well, Faultshire to you, Ciara. How are you?
5: Good. How are you, Claire?
20: I'm not too bad at all. Tell us a bit about last night.
5: It was just crazy to watch. Everyone was looking out the windows. It was just the worst rain everyone had seen. And the next thing, the water level on the ground was just rising in front of our eyes. And it was just absolutely crazy to watch.
20: And when you say it was rising, do you mean that you could start to see it come inside, or no? You're looking on the streets.
5: It was on the streets, yeah. It was just starting to come in our front door. It was like waves coming in the front door, and then the rain just started to lighten. And only because of the response from Kerry County Council and the fire department and the guards, they were outstanding. They had everything cleared so quickly. There could have been so much more damage done.
20: Yeah, reading all of the reports, it really seems that way, that they really jumped into action very, very quickly. To have all of the excess water moved on by 10 p.m. is massive. What about you, Ciara? As manager, you were responsible for protecting the hotel and the staff and guests as much as you can. Were you panicking, or did you manage to keep your cool?
5: No, we stayed calm. We got sandbags. We partially closed the kitchen just to keep everyone safe. And we stayed nice and calm. And once the rain kind of lightened, everyone could relax again.
20: Because the weather certainly is changing. I know we've been talking about the drought for a long time and the big hot spell that we've had. But when we get rain lately, we really get rain. So has this made you think about preparing as we move into perhaps wetter months a little better?
5: Oh, absolutely. There may be plans put in place just in case this were to ever happen again. but hopefully it doesn't.
6: Great. Well, you managed to get out unscathed and keep your cool, Ciara. I'm very impressed. Do stay on the line. I want to bring Brendan on. You're on Lunchtime Live here on News Talk. You got caught in the traffic yesterday. Was it bad?
7: Yeah, Ciara, it was frightening, as Ciara was saying there. I mean, I was working in Tralee in Radio Kerry, so I was making my way home then back to Killarney, and typical Killarney traffic, I was thinking, on the bypass. And then it just started raining, and raining like I actually had never seen before. It was incredibly heavy and just really persistent as well. I mean, normally when you get a big, heavy drops of rain, it'll last, you know, your 5, your 10 minutes. But this is just going on and was getting heavier than anything. And then you could just see the streams of water on roads where, you know, there's no nearby river or stream or water source that you're thinking it could be a flooding area or a flood spot. And they just seem to be pooling everywhere. And like, it was actually like you were driving on a stream as opposed to a road. So it was just frightening how quickly things happened. And again, in areas of the town that you would not associate with flooding either. And there has been recent roadwork, so you're trying to think, is there something with that? Is it the drains not being cleared? Is it just the amount of rain? I think it was just kind of that perfect storm of the first bit of rain that we've had in about 2 months, and it was heavier than anything I can remember seeing.
6: And it's dangerous driving conditions, isn't it? It's very unnerving when you've got the window wipers going full throttle and you still can't see out your window. So much as no one likes to be in traffic, and I understand what would have taken you normally 10 minutes took you an hour and 15, it's perhaps best to slow down in those conditions, isn't it?
7: Oh, yeah. I mean, it was bumper to bumper everywhere, and people were getting impatient then. I mean, I was trying to be clever about it to avoid any of those big pools, because the car I was in was not really, you know, one of those big SUVs built for the countryside. It was a city car, really. So I was trying to be very tactical about what puddles I might encounter.

0: visibility was poor. The levels of water was just frightening, and I've never ever seen anything like it. And there were several routes where cars did get stuck. I mean, outside the outlet centre, there's a railway bridge where a car and a van became undone because the water obviously affected the engine and they cut out. So that cut off that route there. And there were several more routes where I had to abandon ship and turn around and try and find another way home. So you're trying to be safe, you're trying to be tactical, and just keep your wits about you and not lose patience, because, you know, thankfully the rain doesn't last like that forever. So it did eventually die down. And again, like Kira was saying, the fire services and the local response from the council, it was incredible to get the drains cleared and to, you know, try and make it passable for everyone to get home safe.
1: Were you back on those same roads again today, Brendan? And is all that access water gone?
0: Yeah, it's like it never happened. It's like I was making things up on my way home yesterday evening. Because
1: it was a dream.
0: Yeah, exactly, yeah. So, no, it was just, literally, I drove every one of those routes, basically, that I took yesterday, and not a drop of water on them, like, you know. So maybe it is that drainage issue that, you know, it hadn't been cleared. I'm not sure what the reasons are, but look, it seems to be back to normal now. And like you mentioned as well, Kira, that the way that rain is falling now, it just seems to be more intense and more rainfall within shorter periods of time. So hopefully now, like, I was down at the lake over the weekend and was shocked by how low the lakes of Killarney are. So that would be our closest water source. There is underground streams in the town. So you're just worried now, if we go another month or even next week, like, those lakes are going to rise 5-10 feet, you know, after all of that rain that I saw last night. So you'd just be worried about that happening again. And you know, how can we fix a problem that we didn't deem a problem until last night?
1: 100%, Brendan. Thanks a million for coming on. And the rain was really only for about an hour last night between 7 and 8 p.m. So if it went on a little bit longer, where would that leave all of those areas that Brendan is talking about? Well, Johnny Maguire is president of Killarney Chamber. Johnny, you're very welcome on Lunchtime Live here this afternoon.
2: Good afternoon, Claire, and thank you for allowing me the opportunity to come on air this morning. And I'm very pleased to be speaking on behalf of Killarney Chamber of Tourism and Commerce here this morning. And everything is back to normal.
1: And it does sound like, you know, both Kira and Brendan, and as I said, any of the reports I read or heard this morning, the local response was exceptional.
2: It certainly was, and all credit is due to the council workers, the fire services and the Gardaí. They were, as you said earlier, and the previous speakers have highlighted, they were out immediately, and the catastrophic situation was dealt with efficiently and effectively. And then the great thing was that God was on our side. He stopped the deluge, and we were very fortunate. It was really getting, every minute that went by, things were getting more and more serious. As Kira highlighted there, looking out the window of her hotel to see the waters coming up, lapping at her door, and sandbags being put in place. It is something that I never, as a Killarneyman, I never experienced before. And it when it happens, when it comes to your own door, it's truly, truly frightening.
1: Yeah, and water can be so damaging to a home or to a business. And I suppose lots of people are asking the question, is Killarney prepared for if this happens again and goes on longer than before?
2: Well, I think last night did was, after 2 months of drought, probably the hottest period that, again, we have ever experienced in living memory. And the land, the ground all around Killarney, and all just around Killarney, all around the country, the ground is rock hard. And when that deluge came last night, the ground didn't hold the water. It just literally ran off, ran onto the streets, ran onto the laneways, ran onto the roadways, and all that filters down. The main drainage source for the town of Killarney is, it all ends up in the lakes. And unfortunately, the volume that came wasn't held by the land, and it came towards the town, which is in a hollow beside the lakes. And then that causes the backlog that we got last night. But I think last night possibly cleared out 2 months of drought, and please God, we won't have another episode like that. But I will, as a businessman in the town, I know that we had a difficult situation. We were on a craft shop and a restaurant, and similar to Kira in the Fodge Hotel, the waters were coming in our door last night, but we managed to keep it out. And we will be taking, you know, making sure that our drain

0: are well cleaned out. The drain services are going to be working overtime in the next week to make sure that everything is readiness, because once this happens, we're into the wet season now, and all precautions need to be taken.
1: Yeah, there's lots of people texting in suggesting that drains need to be cleared and rivers need to be dredged to just ensure that as much preparation as possible is put in. So you're saying that that will begin to happen now, Johnny?
0: Well, I can't speak about dredging rivers, but I do know, like, this is a businessman, that I would certainly make sure that with anybody with a flat roof, with gullies, with drains, with any water egress, they need to take all necessary steps now that we've had this, you know, event that took place last night. In, as you, Claire, have highlighted, in 1 hour, like, the town came to a standstill for Brendan to take an hour and a half to, or thereabouts, to do a 10-minute journey. That's what it was like. It was truly, truly, truly frightening. You know, there's an expression that there rained cats and dogs, but the frogs were falling last night as well. There was cats and dogs and frogs. It was incredible, absolutely incredible.
1: Yeah, thankfully we were able to smile about it as an experience, because everything ended up being okay. Johnny Maguire, President of Killarney Chamber, thanks for talking to me today. And that's interesting. I've read the same thing about the fields of Stradbally and Laois for Electric Picnic, that it's really changed how any rain is hitting the ground. The fact that we've had, as Johnny said, the weeks and weeks of drought has caused the ground to become so dry that instead of the rain soaking into it and it going muddy, it just sort of falls off and then begins to collate in all the different areas, like the town, like the roads. So hopefully it got a bit of a soaking, and things will change from here on in, as well as other preparations taking place. Jason is on the line from Dan Lenehan's Bar. Jason, what was it like for you last night?
2: Good afternoon, Claire. It was frightening, to tell you the truth. We were kind of millimetres away from disaster with the water just coming straight up to the doorway. But as Ciara said, and Johnny and Brendan, that the emergency response was amazing. And you really get to see what the town is like when something like this happens, and everybody else out helping each other up until late last night and even early this morning. Now neighbours are out helping each other. But again, to reiterate, it was scary that it could happen just so fast.
1: And that's lovely to hear, because Brendan mentioned a few people were getting a little frustrated and impatient in the cars and in the traffic, but you felt a bit of community spirit around that everybody was helping everybody else out.
2: Absolutely, absolutely. You know, you'd get a phone call like, here would be a neighbour of ours from across the road in the fall, if you need anything, can we do anything for you? Can we do it, you know, and vice versa. Clarny's very resilient that way. Like, we bounce back and help each other out as much as possible.
1: And was there any impact to the bar, or like Ciara, was it, you know, something that just sort of happened outside and didn't make its way into the business?
2: Again, we were very fortunate there. Like, we were millimetres away of it actually coming through into the bar. Now, our store got slightly damaged, but that wouldn't be too much. That's up the road from one of the other businesses there, just up the road from us, which would be Music Express, who actually got a bit of damage as well. Again, out with sandbags and helping out and see as much as possible.
1: And do you feel prepared then, Jason, as we go into rainier months, that you and the business are prepared, and indeed the county is prepared?
2: Well, like from a personal business side, others, you would say, well, you can only do so much yourself. Do you know, you when so much comes down at you at once, you can only deal with it as it comes. I think there's the infrastructure side of things that needs to be dealt with as well, but that's beyond our pay grade, we'll say.
1: Yeah, well, look, I'm glad everything, you know, you came out unscathed and came out with an idea that, you know, your neighbours have your back. But sounds like you don't forget that often anyway. That's Jason there from Dan Lenehan's Bar in Killarney. Well, you can keep your text coming into us. 087 1400 106 is the WhatsApp number. A texter says, obviously we need to focus on responding to flood events, but we also have to look at the cause. It's climate change. Each event is a chance to acknowledge we are dramatically altering our climate, and it's getting worse. hours until we change direction. The risk of treating it as a new normal is we don't see the dangers building. More extreme drought and more extreme rain is getting more extreme over time. And obviously it's something we're seeing across the world with the higher temperatures, with the wildfires, indeed the dramatic scenes coming from Nepal with the flooding there. And you're right, you do want to stick your fingers in your ears and say, no, you know, we don't want to face this, and even consider that there's nothing that an individual can do. But I do agree with you. We do need to think about it and realise that we do have power as an individual to make change in this area. You can let us know your thoughts. You can email lunchtimelive@newstalk.com or WhatsApp 087 1400 106.
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1: 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You answer within 5 rings, tell us the prize amount, and then the cash is yours. That amount is €200,000. 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Right, coming up after the break, I'll be joined by Shane Beattie to get a regional news roundup.
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5: An Uaim to Aisin. An Uaim a Scapin o Chonde go Conde. An Uaim a Hain Sheer ma Caita Blian. An Uaim a Chorin Clu Idr Náisiun ta Irin Tírsha. 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
1: Now, from strong men in Kerry to an unusual festival, Breakfast Briefing presenter Shane Beattie has a roundup of some of the stories you might have missed this week. Shane, happy Friday. I can't believe a week has passed.
18: It's been a long old week. You look electric picnic ready as well, I must say.
1: Yeah, well, with what? With my hair all over the place from the rain, yes.
18: I assume you're not going to it.
1: I waited to see would a ticket arrive and come my way, but it didn't. And now, this is the first weekend in a long time I've had nothing on and I feel the couch is calling.
18: Yeah. Now, the only thing I'll say about that, I'm doing the same. I'm not going to Electric Picnic. I wish they would do like Glastonbury. You know, BBC at Glastonbury where they show it live? I wish we could show it live here. I think TG Car are doing some bits from it. But, you know, if RTE could do the same volume that BBC do, it'd be amazing.
1: Great. So we can watch it from the couch.
18: Exactly. Yes.
1: Love it. Great idea.
18: My plan for the weekend is to watch Dolly Parton at Glastonbury because I recorded it. It was on BBC a while ago. So I recorded that. So I'm going to watch Dolly at Glastonbury and raise a glass to her. That's my plan for the weekend.
1: That's perhaps one of the biggest stories of this week, isn't it? The passing of the legend that is Dolly Parton.
18: Yeah.
1: But in our regional roundup, we're going first to Louth.
18: Yeah, we are indeed. I think a lot of towns actually suffer from negativity. I see it in Naas with some of the Facebook pages and the posts that people want to put up on the Facebook pages where it's non-stop negativity giving out. And in Drogheda, it seems like it's the same. And the mayor is saying enough is enough. So Declan Power is the Lord Mayor of Drogheda. He's an independent, I believe. And he, the Drogheda Independent are writing that he says we need enough of the negative talk about Drogheda. It's like the way you hear people, you know, the way you hear people giving out about Ireland. And they sort of go, oh, the country's a kipper, it's gone to the dogs. And you just go, do we need all of this negativity? So he says, for whatever reason, some people just seem to have a constant negative agenda about Drogheda, and it could do long-term damage to the tourism potential and investment prospects. Now, he was first elected as a mayor in June, but he's already annoyed. We're only in August. He's already annoyed by what he says are the naysayers, and especially some of the voices on social media who do nothing but whinge and moan and give out about Drogheda. And he says if they don't change their tone, they could cause a decline in tourism numbers. So he wants a more positive, upbeat approach. I think a lesson for us all, maybe stop being so negative about our local areas.
1: Well, it always boggles my mind what people are prepared to say online. And we were actually talking on the show yesterday about the power of a review when it comes to, you know, Airbnb or restaurants or anything like that.
18: Yeah.
1: And you're more likely to do a negative review, aren't you, than you are. You could have a really positive experience in Drogheda. You're not going to go on Facebook and go, I must say, I had a lovely day in Drogheda. But maybe we should start doing that a little bit more, putting the positivity out there.
18: Yeah, and also, like, if I look at reviews, I'll always go for the negative reviews on things like TripAdvisor if I'm looking at a hotel. So, yeah, we all need to be a bit more positive. What are they giving out about in Drogheda? They're giving out about trees dying on one of the streets there, a shortage of hotel beds. They're also criticising a lack of Gardaí in the town and the number of what they call addicts congregating or public drinking. But he says maybe while some of those issues exist, enough is enough and stop giving out.
1: Yeah, so get on and say something nice about Naas and Drogheda or
18: and
1: wherever you frequent.

0: talking about strong people here. If you do go to the gym, you'll probably feel guilty you're not as strong as this next man. And if you don't go, you'll feel even more guilty because one Kerry man certainly does lift when he goes to the gym. This is Ballyduff native Dylan Brown, who is now officially the 9th strongest person in the world.
1: Wow.
0: It's an incredible achievement. So we finished in the top 9 at the Natural World Strongest Man competition in Glasgow over the weekend. And the top 10 finish comes off the back of Dylan being crowned as Europe's naturally strongest man back in June of this year. So he went on to the World Championships there, and he spoke to the Kerry man about this. Now, if you're wondering how do you win the strongest man, I assume natural world strongest man means that you're doing it all naturally as well, which is really important. And one of the things they do at this competition, they had to push a sled. We had to do a sled push into a sandbag carry. I don't even understand what that means, but it's a heavy lifting competition. And the sled was 150 kg loaded up, and it was on AstroTurf, but the AstroTurf wasn't glued to the ground. So if you pushed the sled from the top, it caused the AstroTurf to roll up like a bit of carpet. So then you had to worry about where you're putting your hands on the sled. A lot of people, apparently, the lower they grabbed it, the faster they seemed to go. He says he grabbed his a tiny bit too high, and it slowed him down a bit, but not too much. After you pushed this sled up, the 150 kilogram sled up, then you had to go over and pick up a sandbag, which was 140 kg, and throw that into the sled and then drag it back down.
1: Wow.
0: Sounds like hell.
1: Sounds like a lot of work.
0: Yes.
1: I have met many the strongest man. It was quite a regular in my Ireland AM days.
0: Oh, yeah.
1: You know,
0: yeah,
1: they
0: yeah.
1: crop up from time to
0: yeah.
1: time. I've seen them flipping big giant tractor tires, lifting buses, lifting cars. I've even been lifted myself wearing a special belt, and I'm not a lithe person. So, yes, it impresses me to see such.
0: It's really impressive. Now, they were asking him in the Kerry man, is he going to start going around calling himself one of the world's strongest men in Ballyduff? But he said he's been telling his parents that they're the strongest Irish parents in the world by default. Now, next year, the world's strong man is in a competition is in Dallas. So Dylan is already saving money in the hope of qualifying for Dallas next year. That'd
1: it
0: be amazing.
1: Sounds like Dylan Brown is a strong man, but he's also a good man.
0: Bit
1: I absolutely
0: softy, yeah.
1: love that story.

0: we're talking about Bruce Springsteen for our next story. And did you know Bruce Springsteen is from Kildare? Were you aware of this?
1: I did not.
0: Yeah, I keep talking about it the whole time. In Rathangan. He has Rathangan links through his grandparents.
1: Where Brian Dowling is from.
0: Absolutely.
1: I know that.
0: Yes. And they are the same, Brian and Bruce. So they had a Féile Springsteen last weekend in Rathangan to celebrate this. What I didn't realise, though, was that Bruce himself recorded a special video message for the people of Rathangan. I think he's going to go to this festival next year in Rathangan. So called Féile Springsteen, and Bruce was so touched by Rathangan's gesture that he sent a special video message which was played before the highlight of the event. So the big event of the festival was a concert by the tribute band The Human Touch on Main Street, which was attended by several hundred Bruce Springsteen fans. Now, he's very proud of his Irish links. He famously visited Rathangan in May 2023 during his Irish tour to have a look around his ancestral home. He toured the local graveyard there where his ancestors are buried, and he went for a walk along the local waterway and then into the local pub, the Burrow, for a drink, and he even got a chance to demonstrate his pint pouring skills 3 years ago. Now, he sang My Hometown when he came to visit, and he also sang a few bars in this video that he sent last weekend. I'm told the chair where Bruce Springsteen sat in the pub now has a special plaque on it.
1: That's very cool.
0: Yeah, to mark his visit. And there's a special tree that was planted in Rathangan to match a similar tree planted in New Jersey, to match his link with New Jersey and Rathangan. In the message, he said, "Hi, everybody in Rathangan. I want to congratulate you on the twinning of our two cities and the fabulous planting of two copper beech trees that will cement the soul bond between us all. I want you all to have a great, great celebration." And he does say, "Sending all my love, and I hope to see you soon." So I reckon he'll be at this in person next year.
1: Now, excuse my ignorance, but is Bruce Springsteen his actual name or is it his stage name? Like, do we have any Springsteens knocking around Kildare?
0: I'm not sure. It's probably a stage name, but I'm not actually sure. I've grown up in Kildare 37 years. I've never come across another Springsteen. I can tell you that. So I maybe think it's a stage name.
1: Okay, right.
0: True fans will know the answer.
1: If you are a Springsteen descendant of the ancestors of Bruce living now in Kildare, do get in touch with us. 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

0: That is the Traitors theme tune, in case people have forgotten it. Although it's on so much between the celebrity versions and the normal versions. But the Traitors is back on Sunday. Are you looking forward to it?
1: I'm a big fan of the show. I think it's a brilliant, brilliant format. It's so clever. I love the whole castle setup. I love the whole vibe. Yeah. I love the whole intrigue. What's going to happen next? So yeah, I'm into it. And how many stars were formed and born last year's Irish one.
0: Absolutely.
1: Poddy went straight to number one.
0: Yeah, and we're going to talk about Poddy actually for this next story, because prison officers love the Traitors and they really want to be on it, probably inspired by Poddy. So we're told that more than 120 prison officers, we don't have that many in Ireland by the way, but 120 prison officers have applied to be on the second series of the Traitors Ireland. Poddy was a retired prison officer from Limerick, Poddy Maloney, who became an overnight sensation. He even went on Dancing with the Stars after it as well. But TV bosses from Kite Entertainment say that Poddy was so popular he inspired 127 other prison officers to apply. And also there are a number of members of An Garda Síochána who applied to be on the show. We did have Eamon the Guard on the Irish version as well last year. And Darren Smith says he interrogated why it was 127. The figure is just massive and they reckon it's all because of Poddy. And they are looking forward to and more people obviously applying for this season, but they're not going to hike up the prize money, which I was surprised at. So obviously, it was the first season of Traitors Ireland last year and the prize pot was 50 grand. It's worth a lot more now as a show because of the advertising and the viewership, but the prize pot is staying at 50 grand and they're not changing it for some reason.
1: All right.
0: I think that's enough money, obviously.
1: Okay.
0: But then if like four or five people win, it's only 10 grand each. Mm. But then I suppose we'll be told it's not all about the money, it's about the entertainment value of it.
1: And what you do with your Instagram when you leave.
0: Absolutely. And how famous you can become.
2: Johnny's going off around the world.
3: Before tea?
4: A million housewives every day. Pick up a tin of beans and say, beans, beans, Heinz.
2: When will Johnny be back from going around the world?
3: Not till well after tea, I suppose.
2: We might as well eat his beans then.
5: I think I'll go around the world tomorrow.
0: That is the ad for Beans Means Heinz, because in Kerry, did you know they have a beans festival?
1: I did not.
0: This is brand new on me. It's the second year of it. So this is why we're only maybe hearing about it now. And the Journal went to the festival in Ballybunion to see what it's all about. Actually, where it came from, years ago, I think like 70s, Ballybunion had the Gay Bachelor Festival. Now, we're not talking gay as in homosexual here. I think back in the day it was gay as in happy single men, maybe looking for a woman. But anyway, it was called the Gay Bachelor Festival. And then that wasn't happening anymore. But because of bachelor's beans and the bachelor word, they decided to host a beans festival. Serious but fun is a great way to describe the festival, we're told. It took place over 2 days on the Barna Way, which is 16 acres of mixed-use land just outside Ballybunion. And there's no historical connection between Ballybunion and beans. It's not made there or anything. But the local bean team decided that the nutrient-dense, protein-rich food eaten by humans for millennia was a poster child to get people talking about climate change and food security and all that stuff. On the menu at the festival were green beans, broad fava beans, butter beans and peas, and there were pea falafels and hummus, bean stew, bean snacks and delicious grains cooked up over the weekend. And also they had a packed schedule of nature walks, workshops, rousing music, theatre and tins of bean puns as well. Basically what they're saying is it was like a music festival, but instead of the main act being an artist, it was the bean that was the star.
1: And in the places in the world, the blue zones where people live longest and healthiest, a lot, they eat a lot of beans. Beans is
0: this
1: something...
0: This is like your Greece and Italy. I just thought it was nice weather is why they live longer, no?
1: Well, there's probably a bit of that going on as well. They can be outside a lot more than the rest of us here in this rain. But yeah, it's a nutrient dense, as they say, and it's much more sustainable and easy. But yeah, people struggle to know what to do with them apart from the beans on toast.
0: I was going
1: to
0: say, and it is also a reminder that beans doesn't just mean your can of tinned beans. It also can be different types of beans you can grow. So next year, I'm sure it'll be bigger than ever.
1: And I would like to see the Gay Bachelor Festival in the true sense of the homosexual word, please. I think that'll be a fantastic weekend.
0: Idea.
1: I'd certainly go down for it. Shane Beattie, have a wonderful weekend.
0: You too. Enjoy not getting wet at a festival and enjoy your couch.
1: I'd like to challenge some of you to send in any bean puns, considering they did a whole section of it at that festival. See how you get on. I'll go first. It's been a pleasure to cover for Andrea on Lunchtime Live this week. Boom. Coming up after the break, with 80,000 fans heading to Strad Bally for Electric Picnic this weekend. We'll be hearing how the first in fared on their first night.
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0: Capaldi there, one of the headliners this weekend at Electric Picnic. And as I said before the break, 80,000 fans are heading to Stradbally for the festival this weekend. So how are festival goers down there already getting on? Well, Sarah Ochuma, you're camping. How are things in the tent?
1: Hi there. Things are good. Things are going well so far. The sun has come out for us
0: today. I can't hear Sarah. I'm sorry.
1: Oh, can you hear me now? Can you hear me now?
0: I can indeed.
1: Hello, how are you? Sorry, the service isn't the very best down here. We're in the hot.
0: I did see some pictures of your tent online. We do have a seasoned camper in our midst on the team. She said that was more the porch area. Did it manage to infiltrate into your sleeping area?
1: No, it didn't. Our sleeping area is dry, thank God. Our porch, we had to do a little bit of a deep clean now. It was completely flooded, but we're okay now. The sun is out, so we're happy enough.
0: Well, fair play to you, because I don't even like when I empty the dishwasher and a few drips go on the ground and my socks get wet. So, you know, it's obviously a much bigger deal what you've been experiencing.
1: Absolutely. I think we just came very pressed for it, you know, had the ponchos and the rain jackets and the dry robes. So we're all set for it. And do you know what? It's part of the fun. It's good to look back on, and we were all in it together as well.
0: Yeah. And look, there's no such thing as bad weather, as they say. It's just bad clothing. So are you prepared for rain all weekend?
1: I am. I have all of the waterproofs with me and my wellies as well. But today is gorgeous. So we've got the runners and the shorts out for the next few minutes anyway, at least.
0: Good
1: while
0: stuff.
1: While the sun is going, we'll make the most of it.
0: And I was having a look. It's meant to be lovely and sunny for most of the day tomorrow. Bit of rain on Saturday morning. That'll afford you a bit of a lie-in. And then the afternoon is back sunny again. So you can't really argue with that.
1: No, definitely not. I think the worst of it was last night. We had a lot of tents around us flooded and gazebos falling down, but hopefully the worst is over.
0: Well, you're not there for the weather and the sunbathing anyway, Sarah, are you? Who are you looking forward to seeing?
1: No. It's so hard. I think the headliners are great today. We have Somber, Zara Larsson, Lewis Capaldi. I'm looking forward to The Academic as well.
0: Okay, I didn't really have full FOMO because it's raining here in Dublin, but now after speaking to you, I truly do. Sarah, have an absolute blast, and thanks for talking to us today. Catherine Ryan, you were on the EP Banter page. You're a seasonal festival goer, so what are you making of conditions there today?
2: It was very wet last night. There was a really heavy downpour for about an hour and a half last night, but it is absolutely beautiful here today.
0: And
2: it's beautiful here today. So it's festival weather in Ireland.
0: Yeah, I mean, you just have to prepare for that. Prepare for the worst and be pleasantly surprised.
2: That's it. And that's what on the EP Banter page we've been doing the last couple of years. We've been helping these youngsters prepare, especially first time festival goers. And I've met so many today, and they're like, my clothes didn't get wet. I put them in bin bags, like you said. And I'm like, that's lovely. So I think they're much better prepared now.
0: Now, you have some great tips on your page. I was watching some of them this morning. They were all making me smile. You were giving advice from the car. So what are some of your top tips to festival goers this weekend?
2: Well, first of all, everyone just needs that. Like, they're all panicked about, where am I going to park? Just go with flow. Go with flow. You will be sent by the guards to a car park. You will find somewhere to camp. It's very busy here, but there are spaces. It just means maybe searching a little bit further, and just make sure you put your tents up properly. Use your guide wires this weekend when you're leaving the tent, because there is going to be downpours. Throw everything into a bin bag, because leave and put it up in your air mattress or whatever you have. At least that way, if your tent does, it's still dry.
0: Yeah, and it's an outfit in itself, Catherine.
2: But that's it. And as I said, there was a couple of people in contact with me this morning because they damaged tents. Londis on site have air mattresses and tents. There's a stall in Hendricks that does them. And if your clothes are destroyed, walk into Super Value or into Stradbally. It's only 10 minutes. St. Vincent's Ball there has the most fantastic festival outfits.
0: Oh, I love that, yeah. Catherine. That's great advice.
2: Yeah, it won't cost them a fortune, because it is an expensive weekend for them, and I know a lot of them are, but just like, it's lovely. Like, there's youngsters around me camping here this morning. They're all like, you can stay in my tent, or they're helping each other dry out tents. It's a really good spirit here this weekend so far, so it's lovely to see.
0: So is this your 18th year going to Electric Picnic,
2: yes,
0: Catherine?
2: It is, yes.
0: Wow.
2: I've seen it was such a small little festival when I first started coming here, and like the change in the last couple of years is just how much it's grown. It's a completely different festival to what was at start.
0: Yeah, because it's just grown in size, and I suppose it changes with that. But along with that, it's kind of refined its offering. It gets some of the biggest names, and it really is the round off of the summer, isn't it?
2: It is. It 100% is. It 100%. And like, for such a major operation, they do get it right. There's always, like, people see stuff online and they're like, oh, this happened and that. It's a festival. They're taking basically about 90,000 people, staff and everything, into a field for the weekend. There's going to be issues, but they always fix them.
0: I did see big queues getting in yesterday. I suppose that's to be expected. There was nothing abnormal about that. It's just there's going to be a bit of a bottleneck, isn't there?
2: But that's it. And they're like, traffic was the worst I've seen it in ages yesterday. But there was something in Stradley in the main street that couldn't be avoided and wasn't down to the festival. And even with that, we were stuck in traffic for 3 hours. But everyone around us had windows down. They were, songs were blaring. People were passing cans of coke and water up to each other. They were swapping stuff. It was lovely. And that's what you want to see. You're going in with a positive attitude.
0: Yeah.
2: And looking out for each other all weekend. If you see anyone in distress, go help them. And if just so everyone knows, if you don't feel well or anything this weekend, no matter what it's been caused by, go to the guards, go to first aid. They're here to help you, not judge what you're at. Like, we don't recommend anything, but just people need to be safe. And security, first aid, and the police are here to help this weekend. So if you're worried about any of your friends or anything, go get help.
0: Really good advice, Catherine. And what's your favourite part of a festival? Do you worry about what acts are on what stage, or do you just soak up the atmosphere?
2: I have probably 30 acts that I want to see, but I just go flowing out this stage.
0: Yeah.
2: I love to go through the forest at night and stages like that. So I find a new act every year.
0: And you never know when you wander through like the minefield area. I know Jan Barrettin has a brilliant 90s nostalgia tent going on there with some incredible names on stage. You just end up, you never know who you're going to wander in being interviewed, or, you know, the cookery tents, the comedy stage.
2: So much more than music. And the comedy stage is actually on tonight for the first time in Electric Picnic.
0: Well, Catherine, have a ball. We wish you all the best.
2: Thanks so much, Claire. Thanks so much.
0: And Katie Gallagher from Spin, who was on telling us what not to miss this week. You hit the road today, ready for the weekend, Katie?
3: Ready to rock.
0: How are you feeling?
3: I'm in a car full of very excited girls.
0: Yes,
3: we're in the car, we're pulling up, we're just trying to find our way to the gate. And we are dying to get in. The girls now have me very excited, but I will say I'm quite smug coming here now with the blue skies and ready to go, fresh and ready and dry. And I have to say, sometimes I think, should I come down the Thursday? But I think sometimes the early bird just gets wet. But you know what? I can't wait. And I think EP often gets quite a hard time, and it's weather-wise. But look, weather's weather, and we live in Ireland. We're going to the best music festival in Ireland. So I'm just can't wait to have fun with my friends in the field.
0: Yeah, you're going for the crack. You're not going for the weather. Talk to me about the outfits in the car, Katie. What's being worn?
3: Right. Well, right now we're in our trekking gear. So there's a mix. There's leggings, there's shorts, there's kind of weatherproof pants. But then in the dress, it's sequins for tonight, Sarah Larson. So we're going for the sparkles and the glitter. And then we've got frills, we've got fringe. Do you know what? It's a mixed bag. I think you can wear what you want, EP, and no one will bat an eyelid. And that's what I kind of love about it as well. But it'll depend, as I say, on what happens over the weekend. If the sun's out, the legs will be out. If not, it'll be the wellies and the rain jacket. And sure, that's the look.
0: Yeah, and I do think, you know, often, you know, when you're in your bedroom at home and you're trying on your festival outfit, you think, is this a bit much? And then you get to the festival and you realise anything goes. So I'm really glad you've gone for it with fringing, sequins. You know, it's the only time you can really dress like that.
3: Exactly. And as you say, it's kind of the only time, but it's also the end of summer. And I think if we're going to get the colour and the glam and the glitz out, why not? We can't really do that again till Christmas without getting a look. So, we'll be going all out. And as I say, it's just about having fun, and nobody will care what you look like. And look, if it comes to tomorrow and we're all knee deep in muck, that's the look too. And have you been to a festival if that's not what you're coming out looking like?
0: Yeah, just go with it. Well, look, we wish you and the girls in the car a fantastic weekend. Have a ball, and to everybody going to Electric Picnic, have the best fun. And thanks so much for talking to us today, Katie. Let's play out with Zara Larson. She is headlining the main stage later today.

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9: And this is Claire McKenna in for Andrea this afternoon. And coming up in the next hour, we're going to be talking about what we can expect from season 2 of The Irish Traitors. And we also want to ask, have you ever found out that when you've lost a loved one, people have avoided you because they don't know what to say? We did talk on the show yesterday about death being an uncomfortable but a very necessary conversation. So have you lost friends when you were in grief? 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But now we'll break for the news with Bernie Jensen.
0: Across Ireland, this is the home of conversation that counts. 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

0: It's 1 o'clock. Good afternoon. Home and business owners in County Kerry are assessing the damage caused by some of the worst flash flooding in living memory. Torrential rain led to significant damage in Killarney, with Kenmare and Knocknagoshal also hit by floodwaters. Speaking on Lunchtime Live, manager of the Folger Hotel in Killarney, Ciara Curran, says she's never seen anything like it and praised the response of the emergency services.
1: It was just crazy to watch. Everyone was looking out the windows. It was just the worst rain everyone had seen. And the next thing, the water level on the ground was just rising in front of our eyes. It was just starting to come in our front door. It was like waves coming in the front door. Only because of the response from Kerry County Council and the fire department and the guards, they were outstanding. They had everything cleared so quickly. There could have been so much more damage done.
0: Authorities in Nepal say they've rescued 121 tourists caught up in flash floods. Hundreds are still missing, though, including two Irish nationals who've been named as 46-year-old Santosh Sahu and 18-year-old Spandan Sahu. Over 500 people have died in the disaster. Sky's Cordelia Lynch is at a centre where they've been transporting those rescued by helicopter.
2: Some very badly injured, others just carrying what little belongings they have left. Very lucky, very grateful to still be alive, but there are also many grieving families here too.
0: Finally, the 21st Electric Picnic Festival gets underway today. Early entry access to the site began at 2 o'clock yesterday afternoon, and many of those who camped last night experienced extremely heavy rainfalls.
3: It's really horrible because the rain just seeps into the tent and they're supposed to be waterproof. And they're wet.
4: All the clothes,
3: all
4: the bags.
3: Are destroyed. They're all stained and wet. Yes, so that's great.
4: That's why we need our blow dries to get back going.
3: Give
4: in
3: me
4: it.
3: A clean shower or something.
5: How's your tent?
6: 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It's gone.
0: That's it for now. More at 2.
7: Oh, come here. Did you see the faces on everyone heading back to school this morning? Not even the pupils, it's the teachers, I mean.
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11: Good afternoon, I'm Robbie Dowling. Cassandra Alexandra holds a five-shot lead on 15 under par at the top of the Women's Irish Open. Ireland's Canis Green shot a 5-under par round of 67 today. Anya Donegan will go into the weekend on 2-under after she signed off on a 1-over par round of 73 earlier this afternoon. Elsewhere, Lauren Walsh's even par and Sarah Byrne is unlikely to make the cut on 2-over. Anna Foster has just teed off from even. Leona Maguire gets her round underway shortly from 1-under. Celtic will face Marseille and Benfica in the league phase of the Europa League. Sunderland will travel to the San Siro to face seven-time European champions AC Milan, while Bournemouth will welcome Milan to the Vitality Stadium, and they will make the trip to the Basque Country to face Real Sociedad. And Fiona Murta has won her women's single sculls quarter-final and is through to the semi-finals at the World Rowing Championships. In the quarter-final of the men's single sculls, Fintan McCarthy also qualified for the semi-finals after he finished in third. The women's pair B final, featuring Irish pair Imogen Magner and Natalie Long, gets underway shortly. 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
0: Sunny spells this afternoon, although some showers will develop too, turning heavy at times. Feeling warm and humid and top temperatures 18 to 23 degrees. And now you're up to date on News Talk.
12: And thanks to Bernie there for the news. 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Now, losing someone you love can make grief impossible to navigate, but sadly, it can also affect your relationships with friends or family, sometimes distancing themselves because They don't know what to say or how to support you. So we'd like to hear from you. Have you lost friends or family members through grief? There's a lot being written about this online at the moment because Richard E. Grant gave an interview, and in it he spoke about how when his wife of 35 years died, there were friends, how he put it, had to be edited out of his life because he saw them cross the street and not want to speak to him. And he knew it was because of their discomfort, but he thought, that's not my kind of person. So we'd like to hear from you. And perhaps we'd have somebody who might be brave enough to say, look, I was that uncomfortable person, and explain why it is that you feel it's hard to talk about something like this. That WhatsApp number again is 087 1400 106. But I'm delighted to say I'm joined in studio by Venetia Quick, who's a broadcaster and host of the Grief Pod. I hope that's what you are, Venetia. You're very welcome.
13: Last ever looked.
12: And unfortunately, you have lived experience of this. You lost your husband, Martin, in 2018.
13: So I think it's something that, you know, I suppose since Richard E. Grant started talking about it, that you start thinking about it a bit more, because obviously when you lose someone, and particularly somebody that's, you know, a partner, as in his case, who's your best friend, who's your soulmate, who's sort of on a level with you, you've already lost a friend, and probably the most important friend in your life, the person who you come home from holidays, if they haven't been with you, you expect to be there, or you go for a night out, you expect to be there when you go home, and they're not. I think that a lot of the reason that Richard E. Grant was talking about people sort of avoiding him and crossing the road is because people don't know what to say. And there's a nervousness and a sort of, not an embarrassment, but sort of a reticence to bring something up, because they're worried what's going to come out of their mouth is the wrong thing. And I know that I'm that person still. Sometimes you say, I don't cross the road. Obviously, I always talk to somebody. But of course, you sort of might think afterwards, oh, did I say the right thing? Did I not say the right thing? But I think it's now we're talking about grief a lot more. Certainly when Martin died 8.5 years ago, there was very little written about grief. There was very little talked about grief. Now it's a lot more out there. There's a lot more online. There's a lot more in print. There's a lot more on air. So people are becoming more who perhaps haven't been in that situation, luckily for them as yet, are becoming more aware of perhaps the words to use, or, you know, little things like, if you don't know what to say, text somebody.
12: Yeah, just, I mean, what are the words? Because, you know, sometimes I would think, again, wouldn't cross the road from somebody. But no. I would imagine when you're in grief like that, it can be very difficult to step out the front door sometimes. Yeah. And then the last thing you want when you've got the nerve to go to the shops is every single person stopping you on the road and going, yeah, oh my God, I'm so sorry, and giving you that pitying look. So yeah, you'd imagine nearly it can be a godsend that some people don't come up to you. It's a tough one, isn't it?
13: It is, because also if you feel they're struggling, it makes you, like, with what to say, you're sort of, it makes you sort of go, okay, well, you should bring it up and go, I'm fine. Or sometimes, like, because you're in such a blur, especially in the first year afterwards, you wouldn't know what to come out of your mouth anyway to them. But I remember after Martin died, when I started having to sort of, it was during a half term, luckily, in, I suppose, because the kids, I didn't have to bring them to school or pick them up from school. But the following week, they did go back to school. And I started a little tactic where, if I was okay that day and I was sort of happy to talk to people, I'd walk down the road and sort of, you know, wave or like give a little smile or have the head up. If I was absolutely in no state to talk to anyone, I put on a pair of shades. So I didn't have to make eye contact, and it was February, so it was sort of not really shades weather. So it's sort of, I think that people knew I wasn't really making eye contact. I just put the head down, shades on.
12: My dad died 5 years ago, and it wasn't, you know, it was obviously very sad, but it wasn't in tragic circumstances necessarily. Mm. So I understand grief is very individual. Each experience is different. Yeah. But I found I wanted to talk about him, yeah. and I wanted to talk about what had happened and how it happened and the whole story. So I don't think people should always avoid it necessarily.
13: No, I mean, and I think that is one thing. Like, I have a very close friend and her dad just passed away there a couple of weeks ago. And we're having a coffee the other day. And, you know, there's all so many parts to when somebody dies that, you know, how the, especially a grandparent, how the kids are, how the siblings are. And, you know, what happened on that day? Because it's all so fresh. And it's almost like, I think you're keeping that person alive still and still relevant by talking about them. And it's sort of the most overwhelming and encompassing thing in your life at that time. So of course you want to talk about it. But I think one of the things is, and I think this is one of the things with the Richard E. Grant thing, his friends walking away, is that there is another side of it that for the friends that mightn't be able to talk, and you've got, I think something that I learned as I went on was there other people are grieving too. And they may have known your person longer than you knew them, or they may be a sibling of that person, or they may be, there's a connection there, and sometimes it's too hard for them to be in
12: close
13: so if
12: that's
13: proximity
12: your, if
13: when
12: that's your direct friend group, or perhaps an in-law, or, you know, don't perhaps judge them for staying away. That could be their own grief.
13: Yeah,

0: become your people.
1: Absolutely, without doubt.
0: It always stays in my head. I interviewed somebody once who had lost their child to suicide. The most unimaginable grief. And I said, you know, when all the lasagnas had stopped coming to the door, you know, what worked for you or what helped? And she said no lasagnas came to the door. Nobody called because people literally didn't know what to say and were scared and worried. And even reading one of the articles here today, somebody said that people began to decide for them, you know, we didn't think you'd want us to call. We didn't think you'd want to come out. We didn't think you'd be up to it.
1: Yeah.
0: Do you think people should just be brave enough to ask?
1: Yeah. And I think that's where like a little thing like a text is really handy. A little WhatsApp going, hey, listen, no need to reply. Just wanted to let you know I'm thinking of you. You know, I'm around if you fancy a cup of tea or a walk or, you know, and the same applies if for somebody going back into the workplace, you know, where it might be difficult and people go, oh, we better not bring it up at work. They might, other person might get upset. You know, you can just drop a cup of tea at the computer beside them. That lets them know you're thinking of them. And, you know, if they want to. Gestures.
0: Yeah. It doesn't have to be a big conversation. Yeah. We're getting loads of texts in on this. My God, I lost a friend of nearly 30 years, says a texter. Neighbours running when they see you. It's not that they don't know what to say. It's because you make them uncomfortable about their own mortality. I find it funny now. My late husband would too. New and better people take their place. My brother died over 20 years ago by suicide, says another. And I know to some people I know would cross to the other side of the road sooner than speak to me. But more recently, my sister died of natural causes and it was the opposite. They would cross from the far side of the road to give their condolences. Yeah, let's remove any stigma around suicide and, you know, let's embrace all people who lose somebody they love. I'd be the opposite. I'd be there 110% for a friend, a neighbour, etc., who's lost someone, depending on the level of friendship. If they open up to me about it, I'd be there with open arms. Perhaps it's a culture thing. I was born and raised in Toronto, Canada, and people generally comfort others when grief occurs. In Ireland, I found it a bit of a culture shock of Irish people being indirect, so might be in general for all topics that the Irish culture are avoidant. I thought we were well up for it, and apparently we do death very well. I mean, we're all, you know, in the house doing the wake, drinking the whiskey, eating the ham sandwiches, but are we really looking somebody in the eye and saying, how are you? I want to go to the phones because we have Marie on the line and you might be able to listen in, Venetia. Marie, you also lost your husband. I'm very sorry for your loss, of course. How did you feel grief impacted the people around you and your relationships?
2: Well, I think it was because it was 2010, so quite a few years ago, and I was in my mid-40s. I think, yeah, people avoided me, but I think it was because it was a guilt complex because they had their partners, their children had a father and a mother alive, and my children were suffering from a death. And I think it was actually nearly they felt, oh my God, I feel so sorry for her, but if I go over and I'm all happy with my family, it's going to make her feel worse. But having said that, there was plenty of people there for me, and the people who were there often said the wrong thing, but I still appreciated the fact that they tried, that they did their best. They might say something that I'd think in my head, oh God, I wish they hadn't said that, but it was given with a good intention. So I think that the thing to do is to accept anybody's condolences, even if inappropriate, as being meant with the best of intentions.
0: What obviously kind of things, Marie, can you think of any examples?
2: Somebody said to me, you're only young, you'll move on. And it's like, no, yes, of course. And obviously, 15 years later, things have changed. But, you know, if somebody says, I would say, I love my partner. He might be gone 15 years, but I love him. The love is there. You might move on in life. But people don't mean to say things. I think mostly people are kind and mean to be good. And then there's the other side of it where people reach out. I was at a parent-teacher meeting just after he passed away, and a friend of my daughter's who noticed me hadn't got the nerve to come over and talk to me, but said to her daughter, I'd like to reach out to Marie. Do you think that's a good idea? And she did. And we became really good friends and went on holidays together with our children. And at the time, she was a lifesaver. We weren't good friends up to that. Mm. So you make friends, you lose friends. You know, if people, and you have to remember, say in Richard E. Grant's case, I think he's very angry at the laws at the time. And I was the same. One of the things I did, which

0: absolutely sounds awful now was, I would see much older people and say, why are they still alive when such a good man is gone? Yeah. Now that goes, that main anger goes after a while. It's an initial thing. So sometimes you might react to somebody ignoring you more than you would, like more than it should be, because you're angry. You're angry with your life. You're angry with your loss. You know, it's not. And at other times, I would have avoided people. I'd see somebody in a supermarket and say, oh, I don't want to talk about this. And they might see me avoiding them. You know, hopefully they would understand the reasons just as much as I would if they avoided me. But I do think grief is individual. You know, people deal with it in a different way, and people handle other people's grief in different ways. I think 99% of people do it with good intentions, personally. Yeah.
1: And Venetia, here in studio, you've been nodding away. You had similar things said to
2: you. I was just thinking about the anger thing and what Marie was saying there as well. And I think with the people losing friends along the way, that can also happen later on, a few years down the line, because, you know, as Marie was saying, like, grief affects everybody differently. It's not linear. It's not like you break your arm and you get a cast and hopefully, you know, you're raring to go again in 6 weeks. Like, you can be 3 years down the line, 4 years down the line, and having a really bad day, be really snappy with a friend, and your friend just goes, well, I thought she was over it. Do you know? You know, so it's sort of, it's a really complicated thing to do. And I also, what Marie was saying as well about sort of the lady who was the mother of her daughter's friend. I mean, that has happened to me where I've become very, very close with people I wasn't necessarily as close with up until the time Martin died.
1: Yeah.
2: You know,
1: and you've been told you're young.
2: Oh, yeah. Been told, at least you're young. It's a lovely at least part in front of it.
1: And you do, I suppose, as you said, Marie, you just have to accept that people don't mean offence, and you'd nearly prefer them to stumble over. Can I ask you something that I said to you? And I always wonder, and Venetia, you can answer too. When someone says, I'm sorry for your loss, is that something, I mean, no one wants to talk about it, but is there a better line than that? Because that's the one we all lean on.
0: Do you know, I don't know. I always thought I'm sorry for your loss was appropriate to say, but a couple of years ago I started doing a counselling course, a crisis text line course, and one of the things they told us was never to say to anybody who was contacting us, I'm sorry for your loss. So I have stopped saying that. But I never found it, I'm glad that people are, you know, I feel that that's an appropriate thing to say, but maybe that's an age thing with me. I don't know, Venetia maybe is younger, maybe she would have a different opinion on that. But like personally, I accept it as it's meant, as an offer of sympathy, and always accept it as something kind.
2: Yeah, I would agree. It's not something that I've ever really gone, oh, I can't believe they said that.
1: Yeah.
2: You know, it's I think anything. Anybody trying to sort of say something to you or get that emotion across, I think is welcome.
1: Yeah. Marie, thank you so much for joining us today. And I want to bring in Sharon Kavanagh. Sharon, you're also a widow and chairperson of the Widowed and Bereaved Partners of Ireland. Can you identify with everything that's been coming through today?
3: Absolutely. Thanks for having me on there. I am chairperson of the WBPI, but I'm also a member of the Facebook page Widowed in Ireland. And when you contacted me yesterday, I put up a question to people. We've over 2,500 members. And pretty much like it generated a huge conversation about people's experiences after losing their partner or spouse. And one of the big things that comes up is, you know, you were a member of a couple and now you probably had couple friends and now those couple friends are no longer around. And whether that be because they're uncomfortable, whether it's because there is a void because of the person that is gone, or whatever it might be. But, you know, there's all of those secondary losses after the initial huge loss of your best friend. And there was also interesting ones where younger people who had children, etc., when their partner died, they weren't financially able to keep up with some of their friends anymore. because there is a whole financial thing that happens after you're widowed, you know, that, that you won't have the two incomes, etc. And some people felt that they weren't able to keep up with those kind of nights out and things. And then the third thing that really resonated with me as well was that people said that people would say, oh, we must grab a coffee, or I must have you over for dinner, or I must do this, that and the other, and they don't follow up. And when you're grieving, it's exhausting to have to think somebody else's feelings as well as your own. And you really don't feel like begging somebody to have you over for dinner or go out for coffee or whatever. So in some ways, if people are going to say, I must have you over for coffee, I must do whatever, do it. Don't just say it.
1: Yeah, Sharon, and I never really thought about that. And of course, there could be, you know, groups who are saying, you know, we have a night out, we have a weekend away, we're planning this, we're planning that, and you're saying no to it. Keep an eye out for them and then do the dinner in or the cup of coffee or the cup of tea. That's something I never thought about. I think that's brilliant, brilliant advice to people. Sharon, thanks very much for coming on. Where can people find that Facebook page, Sharon?
3: So it's called Widowed in Ireland, and it's on Facebook. And it is a heavily vetted page. We have admin because we do have people trying to get on that aren't bereaved. So it's for widowed and bereaved partners that are either living in Ireland or that are Irish and living elsewhere. You have to ask to be added, and then you have to look at your Messenger app to make sure, because they'll be asking for proof of your partner passing away.
1: Okay, Sharon, thank you very much for the work you do and for coming on today. A texter says, I lost my 18-year-old son 2.5 years ago to suicide. Our hearts are utterly broken. I have great friends that have been there for me, but I also have friends who have disappeared from my life. It's hurt on top of immense hurt, heartbreak, devastation. The sadness and loneliness is very, very hard. Another says, I lost my wife 3 years ago and her brothers have yet to get in touch with me from the day of the funeral. So sad when your in-laws do this. And another says, we do time around the funeral well, but not the grief afterwards. Well, hopefully today's conversation might go some way to changing that. To Marie, to Sharon and Venetia Quick for joining me here in studio. Thank you so, so much for today.
2: Thank you.
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1: 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The cash machine will then randomly pick a number, and it could be you were calling during Moncrief. Answer within five rings, tell us the prize amount, and the cash is yours. €200,000. Text the word play to 57557 and good luck. Now, the infamous Traitors Ireland returns to our screens this Sunday evening, with many of us glued to our TVs at 9:30 p.m. to discover who will be chosen as the new traitors and who will take on the role of the faithfuls. But who better to tell us what it's really like inside the castle than those who have lived and experienced it for themselves? I'm joined on the line now by some of last year's contestants to give us an inside scoop on life in the castle, the challenges of the game, and how deception can leave even the most observant of players questioning who they can trust. But before all that, I'm going to start with Esther McCarthy, Weekend magazine columnist with the Irish Examiner. So what inside scoop do you have on this series, Esther?
22: I have no scoop whatsoever. I was just obsessed with it last year. I reviewed it for the Irish Examiner and just got so wrapped up in it. It wasn't TV that I thought I would like, but just the characters, Siobhan McSweeney's hosting, it was just incredible. And we know that the pot is staying the same, which is interesting because people think, like, are they going on for the money? But we do know that they're keeping the prize money the same, but they've put a lot more money into the actual production of it. Because the one thing last year, I thought the character was incredible, the venue was amazing, Siobhan McSweeney hit out of the park, but the tasks weren't great. There was a bit of a scavenger hunt here and there. It was kind of the only thing I felt let it down, but there's going to be a lot more money put into production. So it'll be very interesting to see how they do it.
1: And I was reading today, I mean, obviously they learned from first time around, you know, and this new energy I hear, even Siobhan McSweeney said herself, because it did so well, they know the people are behind them. They learned and could tweak what they had from before. And obviously it was a ratings winner. So as you said, a bit more investment in perhaps the tasks, or, you know, we'll certainly see it a bit more on screen. What I love about it, Esther, is it is a reality show in that it is a look at human behaviour, but this one's different. It's not the same as the others. You lose it because you can tell people just want perhaps stardom, and this is a bit more of a mind game.
22: nail on the head. You know, we saw it last year with the Pawdy effect, you know, that kind of trajectory that it wasn't actually the winner, the breakout star was this just retired prison officer who was gold because he was himself, you know, and we're hoping that lightning will strike twice and that people will still be themselves, because you can't keep it going for that amount of time. Like, we're all lying. I lied 27 times this morning trying to get the kids out to school, you know what I mean? But that kind of genuinely, like, they think it's a real Weetabix they're eating. It's just in the Weetabix box. So, you know, we can't keep it up when and in that pressure zone and the situation. And apparently they got 127 prison officers applied to be on season 2 because of the Pawdy effect and Garda Síochána. So very interesting what characters they'll have picked out for this season, yeah.
1: Well, enjoy it, Esther, and I'll be watching out for your reviews in the paper. Let's bring in 2025 Traitors contestant Eamon O'Keefe, and also we have Faye on the line too. Well, you're both very welcome.
0: Thank you very much.
3: Hi, thanks for having us.
1: Eamon, I'll start with you. Can you tell us what it's like to walk into that castle on the first day?
18: Yeah, like, it's amazing. First, like, so, like, our first, obviously, we were the first contestants, so that was even a surprise for us, like, the venue, because we didn't even know that where we were heading or anything like that. To see it was Slane Castle and see, like, the grandeur of it and the way that they had the set up, it was amazing. It was butterfly moments. Like, I was in the car with Faye, actually, the first day we went in.
3: Yeah, it was great.
1: And Faye, I'll give you your full title this time, Faye Brennan, because I suppose sometimes you feel like you know these people from watching them on TV. Did you ever imagine things would go the way that they did? Because you don't know what to expect. You could be out the first day, you could be in forever. You just don't know what to expect.
3: Yeah, it's mad, because throughout the whole experience, with it, I was like, look, guys, I just want to make it to my birthday and then I can go. I'm fine with that. So, like, you just don't really know and you don't expect to make it as far as I did. But even in that, I thought it was just an achievement for myself, even though I didn't win, but I was just happy to make it another day, every day.
1: What would be your advice to contestants this year, Faye?
3: To definitely ride the wave of it, that, you know, with the TV show being so popular, that it kind of is a little bit of a change to life. Like, people will recognise you walking down the street and they do be shouting at you and everything. So just kind of take it one day at a time and just enjoy it as much as possible.
1: What about you, Eamon? If you could go in again, would you do anything differently?
18: Oh, yeah. Have we got half an hour? Like, I thought, like, that I could go in there and I could keep up this persona that I was playing, and that, like, no pressure would get to me. But, like, the smallest little thing there creates a butterfly effect, and you have to be able to be flexible and think on your feet. And eventually it caught up with me. But, like, yeah, my advice and what I would do differently is maybe learn to keep my mouth shut a little bit more. I just couldn't help myself.
1: So what do you think is best, Faye, to be a traitor or to be a faithful?
3: See, that's a hard question. You know, I went in wanting to be a traitor. And then as soon as I became, like, I was like, got chosen as a faithful, I was like, I actually couldn't take the pressure, for sure, to be a traitor, because you don't realise how much people are gunning for you until you start having the conversations. And as soon as someone's picked, it happens instantly. It's so quick. And, like, if you have any sort of lie, I think then you're going to stumble quicker. And I just kind of noticed that from the pattern of how it went from our series. But I think I'd have to, although I would love to experience being a traitor. So maybe the last 2 days.
1: What about you then, Eamon? I often think I'd crack under the pressure. I don't think I could handle the mind games, the questioning, the observing. You know, it's not exactly like you can let your guard down ever.
18: No, you can never let your guard down. I suppose the perks of being a traitor is you have a little bit of control of the game, a small bit, in that you can decide the murders. And I suppose you have the little bit of peace of mind that you know you're coming back every day. But, like, it's just the, you know, I wanted it till I got it. When I got it, then I realized, oh, this is a lot more pressure than I had thought. Like, you know, like, when you're shooting the show and you're a traitor, you're staying longer than the rest of the cast and to film the conclave scenes, and you're going back a lot later. You're very tired the next day. You're trying to mask that while keeping your brain moving, because you have to be on top of your game at all times, and there the smallest slip costs you. And yeah, it just creates that little bit of extra pressure that I suppose the faithful didn't have in that regard.
1: Well, I'd like to say congratulations to both of you, to Faye Brennan and Eamon O'Keefe, for being excellent to watch on the show, because it is tough, as you say. There are cameras everywhere. You're on the telly. You're going to have people shouting stuff at you the next time you're in Centra. You've got the pressure of the day-to-day, the round table, and then the tasks give me Clara Lara vibes. I mean, people are, you know, being put to their absolute limit. So good luck to everybody going into The Traitors Season 2. It's on Sunday, 9:30 on our TV screens on RTE. So thank you very much to Eamon O'Keefe, to Faye Brennan and Esther McCarthy from The Weekend Magazine with The Irish Examiner. Right, coming up after the break, have you been to Fermanagh? We'll be giving you all the top tips of what to do there.
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1: Now today we will continue a county by county journey across Ireland, exploring all 32 counties that make up this remarkable island of ours. From dramatic coastal scenery and historic landmarks to thriving cities, charming towns and hidden local gems, we'll take an in-depth look at what makes each county unique. Along the way, we're going to highlight the key attractions, cultural traditions and must-see destinations that continue to draw visitors from around the world to Ireland's rich and diverse landscape. This week's county is County Fermanagh, and I'm joined in studio by travel content creator Will Murphy.
29: Hello.
1: Will, you're very welcome.
29: Thank you so much for having me in.
1: I have a confession to make.
29: Well,
1: I thought, have I been to Fermanagh? And I was only reading through your notes and the destinations. I'm like, I have been. I was there and didn't fully realise it.
4: Well, that's it. That's always it. But for man, it's kind of forgotten about sometimes. But there's some incredible stuff there, like to see for sure. So
1: I'd like to apologise to Fermanagh for that statement. And of the places I've been, it was stunning.
4: It is stunning. You're a beautiful county, Fermanagh. Great stuff going on there, yeah. So it's the Lakeland County. So it's kind of surrounded or made up by the upper and lower Loch Earn. So it's loads of islands and castles to explore. But we're going to start our journey in Enniskillen, which is Ireland's only island town, which I didn't realise until today. So it's sitting between the upper and lower lake. It's kind of nicely positioned there, and we're going to get out first on the water. So we're going to take a water taxi out onto the lake, and we're going to explore the kind of different islands around there. So your guide will tell you about the history and the characters of the Lakelands, which is a really nice kind of way to start your journey there. From there, you can go to Devonish Island, and that's really interesting there. It's kind of has an incredible ancient monastic settlement, and there's a huge round tower there that you can go and see. It's a very small island, but it's a really, really cool one to explore. So yeah, like, set out in the water first. That's the best way you could possibly see Enniskillen.
1: And I've been to Enniskillen a couple of times. Like, yes. It's a good stop off if you're going further north.
4: You always
1: kind
4: of find yourself stopping there. Yeah. So there's loads of, like, there's great food spots there to kind of settle into or to find. One of my favourites is there's a gorgeous bakery called Folk Bakery, which is stunning. Every time I stop in Enniskillen, I'm always there checking that one out. So if you do find yourself stopping, go to that one. For lunch or kind of dinner, Bee's Knees is really good. Really kind of like nice chill vibes. And the toastery is really good for toasties and that kind of thing as well. So start off, get your breakfast, get sorted, and then we'll start exploring then. Around the town, there's loads of murals and stuff, which are really, really gorgeous to kind of walk around and see. And there's sort of a new public art installation that has 150 gold swallows. So if you kind of look up at buildings, you'll see the little swallows, and you follow them around to kind of discover different areas of Enniskillen, which I thought was a really nice
1: way. That's lovely.
4: Really lovely way to kind of discover the place. One of the kind of most unique places in Enniskillen is the Headhunters Barbershop and Railway Museum. So it's kind of a working barbershop, but also a museum at the same time, dedicated to railways. So you can basically go get your hair cut and then learn about the history of Irish railway at the same time. So it's kind of a funny one to see there as well. Enniskillen Castle is also really nice to check out. That has a museum in it as well. So that's really, really lovely.
1: Yeah, what about the Game of Thrones connection in County Fermanagh? Somewhere else I've been.
4: Yes. So if you're there, Blake's of the Hollow is a gorgeous pub. It's a Victorian pub, and it's been serving Enniskillen for over 125 years. Yeah, so if you've ever heard of the Dark Hedges, now these are in Antrim, but they're the kind of you would have seen, it's very iconic kind of landscape. It was featured on Game of Thrones, so it's a road with gorgeous trees along the route. But unfortunately, I think it was in 2020, their storm came and knocked all the trees down, and everyone was devastated because this iconic landmark was kind of destroyed. But those trees were used as so they carved down the trees and made these doors. So they've made 10, they're called the Doors of Thrones. So they're 10 doors, and you'll find them all over Northern Ireland. And there's one of these doors in Blake's of the Hollow. So it's really kind of unique, carved, intricate door. If, like, it shows like a scene of Game of Thrones. These are really kind of like, yeah, really, really interesting ones to see. And you can get yourself a passport as well and kind of tick off or stamp in each of the places that feature these doors. So that's kind of a really fun one to check out.
1: Yeah, especially with older kids, especially if you have teenagers that may have watched Game of Thrones. So I'm still
4: really
1: deciding whether it's one to recommend to. There's a lot
4: going on there.
1: Inappropriate imagery and head chopping.
4: Yeah, lots of head chopping, yeah. But the doors are absolutely fabulous and definitely one to check out for sure.
1: And that's a shame, because I did see the Dark Hedges as they were pre-storm. Now, I mean, I wouldn't say it's a letdown, but it's so stylized, the movie, that when you get there, you're like, right, it's a road with a few trees. Now, I love a tree.
4: I know.
1: So I was happy enough anyway, and it is packed.
4: It's always packed with tourists.
1: With people taking Instagram shots. Yeah. So just, you know, if you're devastated that, oh no, you never got there, I think the door is going to be more special.
4: You can see them in door form, which is a lot cooler. So then we're going to leave Enniskillen, and we're going to follow Loch Earn, and we're going to head northwest towards the Loch Naver Forest, which is a 7-mile scenic drive through the forest, which is a really gorgeous way to kind of get around and see it. Especially if you don't want to do a massive hike, you can kind of just look at the views through the car window, which is really fun. And then we're going to head on to Bleak, which is another gorgeous town. You'll eventually reach that. It's on the border of Donegal. It's really, really gorgeous. You'll find Bleak Pottery there, which is kind of a nice different thing to do, especially if it's raining. It's a nice one to tour around, and the craftspeople there are really interesting to talk to and that kind of thing. So that's a really kind of fun, different thing. We're going to head back then to Enniskillen, and we're going to loop back around. And the Watermill Restaurant is a stunning spot for dinner. So we're going to grab dinner there. It's kind of like a cottage vibe kind of thing, thatched roof, really, really lovely. And it's been named the best restaurant in Fermanagh at the Irish Restaurant Awards. So it's a good one to stop into for sure.
1: I love that you're a foodie, Will, that you're just saying, you know, after all this,
4: around food.
1: This driving around looking at forests, you're going to be hungry. Yeah, so you're going to need a good meal.
4: And a good spot too. There's nothing worse than like not finding the right spot, and then you go in somewhere and you're like, oh, that wasn't that great. But anyway, I always base my travel around food for sure.
1: Yeah, and we're lucky in Ireland. I think that's one of the things in every county you're going to find
4: really decent
1: shops, bakeries, restaurants,
4: absolutely,
1: pub grub. Yeah. So yeah, let's soak that up.
4: We do some of the best food in the world. So like it's out there. So definitely go and explore it.
1: So after you've gone to the Watermill, you've slept, you've got up, you've had a decent breakfast, where are you going?
4: Yes, so we're going to continue on. We're going to go to the iconic Marble Arch Caves, which kind of a lot of people have obviously heard about. But it's, I'll remind you if you don't know, it's an 11.5 kilometre stretch of caves, making it the longest cave system in Northern Ireland. The visitor experience takes you down to the limestone landscape, and it includes like a 10-minute underground boat journey, which is kind of really interesting. You might have seen like TikToks and stuff of people in these kind of underground caves on the boat, and they're like singing because the acoustics are really like great down there and that kind of thing. So it's a really, really cool one to check out. And it's part of the UNESCO Global Geopark, so it's crossing the border between Fermanagh and Cavan, so they kind of both share that kind of space. But it's a really, really iconic and gorgeous one to check out if you're there, for sure.
1: And great for the content.
4: Great for the content, yeah, absolutely. We're always thinking about content here.
1: Did you sing a song under the caves?
4: I didn't, no. I wouldn't have the voice for it now, but...
1: Not yet.
4: Yeah, maybe next time.
1: You've got some lovely places to stay.
4: Yes. So this is another thing I like to base trips around as well. Sometimes I like to pick a really lovely stay experience and then see what's around that place. So Finn Loch is a stunning stunning stay. It's really unique. It's these bubble domes. I think a lot of people have kind of seen them, but they're out in the woodlands. They're kind of transparent walls and stuff. It's really private because you're in the middle of nowhere in the woods, and you can see up to the stars at nighttime and stuff. It's a really kind of romantic place, and also good for friends too. But you can lie in the bed underneath and just watch the stars, which is really, really lovely.
1: Yeah, I've been there. It's really beautiful. Yeah. Now, I went a good few years ago. The kids were quite small, so I didn't want to be woken at the crack of dawn.
4: Yeah,
1: I thought,
4: the other thing. There's no curtains, people.
1: But now I'd love to go back because I think it'd be a beautiful way to wake up and be under the stars
4: absolutely,
1: at night.
4: Yeah.
1: And they've added a lot more, like a spa and everything since I was last there.
4: Phenomenal. It's one of the best like spa experiences. It's called the Element Spa, so that's like a stunning kind of, and you can kind of take it real slow, and it's nearly like a journey through the woodlands there. There's loads of different types of saunas, plunge pools, all that kind of thing. It's really, really like phenomenal. And they have a restaurant on site as well, which is gorgeous, and that kind of it's kind of a place where you'd base yourself, and you'd be happy to kind of stay there if that's just what you wanted to do, and then maybe on your journey home, like stop into Enniskillen and all that kind of stuff.
1: Yeah, love that. Then there's the Loch Earn Resort. Yeah. So that's definitely on my hit list.
4: That's gorgeous too. That's a 5-star resort sitting on its own peninsula. It's really like stunning, looking over the lakes, really, really nice kind of one. Another one I have is Tempo Manor Cabins, which are gorgeous cabins. They might be a little bit more on the affordable side for people, but they are also stunning. Really, really nice place.
1: So is that like a glamping type setup?
4: Yeah, it's glamping. It's like these kind of really cute cabin stays in the woods, kind of like really nice, kind of that kind of vibe. It's probably more elevated than glamping.
1: You have a proper bed, kettle, toilet, shower.
4: Yeah. You won't be cold. There's like, and there's a little fire stove kind of thing to keep you kind of nice and toasty. So
1: that is as close to camping as I'm ever going to get.
4: Yes. You'd be happy out with that, wouldn't you?
1: Yes.
4: But people down at Electric Picnic would be dreaming of that right now. So.
1: Now, you do have a holiday park that if somebody has a camper van, which really is getting so popular,
4: just
1: travel around and park up where they want.
4: Yeah, it's a really nice way to kind of get around Ireland. So the ones I recommend are Castle Arkdale Holiday Park. You can bring your own camper there. That's just beside Loch Earn, and that's really nice. Then you have Rushin House, which is £35 a night, which is good, and that's kind of more for the Marble Arch Caves and the Stairway to Heaven kind of area.
1: What about Tranish Island now? I mean, you've to boat your way out here, which again, I think is quite romantic. You're quite a romantic.
4: I know. Will. I like to just treat people out to fun experiences. So this one's really interesting. So you can kind of go out here and you can stay on the Bothy out there. Do you ever hear of a Bothy before?
1: No.
4: Oh, yeah. I've only heard of this kind of recently. So these are kind of like these little very kind of remote cabin kind of things, very kind of bare bones, basic vibes. Now, this isn't the glamping setup that we're used to, but it's really kind of like they're out in wilderness kind of, usually they're kind of just left to their own thing, and then hikers will come across them and they'll spend the night there and then they'll head off the next morning. So it's kind of used by hikers and stuff. But this one you can discover through Share Discovery Village. They're kind of like it's sort of a package thing. You can bring a group out and you can stay there and you can do other things like canoeing, sailing, climbing, archery, all that kind of thing, a whole experience out there, which is really, really fun to discover.
1: Yeah, that's a very cool and different thing to do. Well, you've certainly left no stone unturned in Fermanagh.
4: One stone I have left unturned is the Stairway to Heaven. I need to mention that before we go. It's a really Instagrammable spot. Everyone kind of knows it. It's 450 steps to the top. It became massive during lockdown. Everyone kind of went to the Stairway to Heaven. Have you done that?
1: No.
4: No? That's, really, really stunning, stunning spot. So definitely check that one out if you're in Fermanagh.
1: I absolutely love it. So there are many things I've already ticked and stuff still to do in Fermanagh. So thank you very much for that, Will. Where can people find you?
4: Will Murphy on Instagram. That's, and TikTok as well. That's where you'll find me.
1: Well, I will await your song, Under the Caves.
4: Yes.
1: Someday soon. What summer song have you picked for us?
4: I picked CMAT, When a Good Man Cries. Always a good one.
1: Well, let's play it with that. Will Murphy, thank you very, very much.
4: Thank you so much for having me.
1: So that's it for us on Lunchtime Live here on News Talk for the week. My thanks to all of you for getting in touch. Over the last week and a half while I've been covering, if you've missed anything, you can catch up on newstalk.com or on the Go Loud app. My team, Michael Quilligan was on sound. The producers were Niamh Hamill and Heather Blackburn, with research by Laura Hannan and Rory Galvin. And they've been great to me all the last week and a half. So thank you very much to them. And it has to be said to Jess Kelly, who lived up to her name as the tech correspondent by coming in and sorting out my headphones mid-show. So thank you very much to her. Andrea will be back here in the Lunchtime Live seat on Monday. I'll be on Alive and Kicking on Sunday, and Moncrief is up next. Have a great day.

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9: It's been reported today that police in Oklahoma are searching for a man repeatedly pooping outside local businesses. From security camera footage, it's known that the man wears a shower cap, a face mask, and a thong. Afternoon, you're welcome to the Moncrief Show. On the show today, drag kings, theme parks, and how to fold your toilet paper. All that and more coming up over the next 2 hours. First, though, here's Bernie with the news.
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11: It's 2 o'clock. Good afternoon. An emergency sitting of the Dáil has voted to extend temporary excise reductions on petrol and diesel until November. The duty will return to its original rate on a phased basis between the start of November and the end of February. The cut is worth 32 cents per litre of diesel, 27 cents per litre of petrol and over 7 cents per litre of green diesel. Taoiseach Simon Harris says the government is continuing to monitor developments closely.
12: We look at the international situation, we look at the global energy markets, we look at the price of the pumps, and we take decisions based on the circumstances that actually exist at the time, not predictions that people endeavour to make many, many months in advance. The decision taken by government this week provides certainty for September, certainty for October.
11: Authorities in Nepal say they've rescued 121 tourists caught up in flash floods. Hundreds are still missing, though, including two Irish nationals who've been named as 46-year-old Santosh Sahu and 18-year-old Spandan Sahu. Over 500 people have died in the disaster. Sky's Cordelia Lynch is at a centre where they've been transporting those rescued by helicopter.
13: Some very badly injured, others just carrying what little belongings they have left. Very lucky, very grateful to still be alive, but there are also many grieving families here too.
11: Home and business owners in County Kerry are assessing the damage caused by some of the worst flash flooding in living memory. Torrential rain led to significant damage in Killarney, with Kenmare and Knocknagoshal also hit by floodwaters. Speaking on Lunchtime Live, manager of the Foljah Hotel in Killarney, Ciara Curran, says she's never seen anything like it.
14: It was just crazy to watch. Everyone was looking out the windows. It was just the worst rain everyone had seen. And the next thing, the water level on the ground was just rising in front of our eyes. It was just starting to come in our front door. It was like waves coming in the front door. Only because of the response from Kerry County Council and the fire department and the guards, they were outstanding. They had everything cleared so quickly. There could have been so much more damage done.
11: A man in his 40s is due in court in connection with the seizure of €1.6 million worth of cannabis in County Louth. The drugs were seized and the man arrested in a joint agency task force operation involving An Garda Síochána and the PSNI on Wednesday. The man has now been charged and is due to appear before Cavan District Court this afternoon. That's it for now. More at 3.
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16: Good afternoon, I'm Robbie Dowling. Cassandra Alexandra holds a 5-shot lead at the top of the Women's Irish Open. The South African finished her second round on 6-under par at the K Club, leaving her on 15-under for the tournament. Ireland's Canis Green shot a 5-under par round of 67 today to move into a tie for 5th. Anna Foster is 1-under after 4 holes, and Leona Maguire got her round underway from 1-under par and is even par after 2 holes. Rory McIlroy will begin his second round at the Tour Championship on 2-under par. An opening round 68 in Atlanta means he's 6 shots behind the overnight leader Minwoo Lee. And there are 4 games in the SSE Airtricity Premier Division tonight. St Pat's can close the gap on league leader Shamrock Rovers to just a single point if they defeat Waterford at Richmond Park. Bohemians welcome bottom side Sligo Rovers to Dalymount Park. Galway United will be hoping to move one step closer towards safety when they play host to Shelburne. All of those games kick off at 7:45. At 8 o'clock, there's a Louth derby at Sullivan and Lamb Park as Drogheda United take on Dundalk. To access 3 free Off the Ball podcasts a month, download the Goal Out app now.
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11: Some sunny spells this afternoon, although some showers will develop too, turning heavy at times. Top temperatures 18 to 23 degrees. And now you're up to date on News Talk.
9: 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Happy Friday to you. It will be movies and booze later on in the show. During that, the two films we're going to be reviewing, one's called I Want Your Sex, which you could rightfully infer is about writing. And the other one is One Night Only, which, surprise, surprise, is about riding. So there'll be a bit of a theme during Movies and Booze. Also, we're going to give away 200 grand which will to someone, and they'll probably get excited in some respect about that as well. First, though, Universal Studios is currently building its first theme park in Europe. It's in Bedfordshire in England, while in France, they've just announced that three theme parks are to be constructed outside Paris, with Saudi money, at a cost of 6 billion euro. Obviously, all of these are aimed at families, but a great deal of thought is put into making it fun for adults as well as kids. Many grown-ups go without any children in tow. The journalist and founder of Press Play pop culture interview platform, Olivia Fahey, is mad into them. Good afternoon, Olivia.
11: Good afternoon. A different type of ride that we're talking about now.
9: Yes, indeed. Okay. I think we've reached our quota now of the word ride that we can use. Now, the thing is, like, the Universal one, people will recognise all the bits and bobs when that opens. I think it's in 2031. Tell us, what is Dragon Ball Z?
11: Dragon Ball Z is the way.
9: Oh, sorry.
11: Dragon
9: Ball Z. Excuse me, yeah. So you're in Ireland now.
11: So basically, it is a very famous manga graphic novel over in Asia, and it was turned into an anime series. And the anime series is one of the most popular in the world. It's actually got a very big genre. I remember when I worked on Geek Ireland, we actually had someone who would weekly be reviewing the new episodes of Dragon Ball Z, and they were some of our most popular articles. So
9: wow.
11: The genre is absolutely massive. So to hear that they're actually getting not one but three theme parks in Paris, or just outside of Paris, is shocking but also not so surprising. And I think the amount of footfall that that's going to bring to the country is probably going to be insane.
9: Yeah, now they haven't said what the other two are for, but one of them is for Dragon Ball. But could we infer from that that probably the other two are for anime kind of manga
11: stuff? I would say they're all going to be something similar in the genre. I'd be very surprised if they are going so heavily on Dragon Ball Z with one of them, maybe even two of them, because there's so many different iterations. Because even with the likes of Disneyland Paris, you've now got their Frozen land, or you've got like the Hollywood studio side of the park as well. So while they're still both Disneyland parks, they're both slightly different. So that's why I'm kind of wondering, are all three of them going to be some sort of a different variation of Dragon Ball Z, or just still within the anime vein, or are they going to be three completely different ones? I'm not so sure. I would wonder, if they're going so heavily in on Dragon Ball Z, it's still going to be Dragon Ball Z or anime at least.
9: Right. And are there other theme parks based on anime or Dragon Ball Z?
11: Not to my knowledge. I wouldn't be surprised if there are some smaller ones in Asia, especially around Japan. But for the brand names, like the ones that we would know most of course, are Universal and Disney, but there's also Europa Park and PortAventura in Europe. They're both like some of the biggest ones that we have on mainland Europe. And then Alton Towers in the UK as well. Mm. So there are like other smaller parks that we probably wouldn't hear as much about as the big, well, like studio-based ones. But there's loads of theme parks in the world. Like, you could spend every single holiday day that you have trying to go see every theme park in the world, and you probably still wouldn't hit it.
9: Yeah, and you've most of the time be spent queuing, probably. There's Disney outside Paris, obviously, as you mentioned, and there's one in Florida, and there's one in on the West Coast. There's probably some others that I don't know about.
11: Yeah, there's a few dotted around the place, yeah.
9: Are they in any way different to each other?
11: Yeah, and especially so, for example, with Universal Tokyo, that was where they first opened the Super Mario World. So that was where they actually trialed that. And of course, Nintendo being Japanese, that was a perfect spot for them to do that. It has now opened in not only Orlando, but also in the Hollywood Studios one. So they trial them in certain places. And then if they do really well, then if they have a global appeal, then they'll open them up in different areas. With Disney, though, what I find really interesting is that for their Shanghai-based location, they actually have certain rides that they have tweaked to be more in line with kind of like Chinese culture, so that people that are there will be able to recognize something similar. So yes, there's a Disney culture, but there's also nods to the local culture as well, which I think is actually very special.
9: Okay, all right, because I've been to the one in Florida years ago, and I've been to the one in Paris, and I just wondered, if you beamed down from a spaceship to one, would you know which one you were in, if you know what I mean? Because the buildings largely similar.
11: And especially with Disney, with them being so kind of similar in ways of like the layout and things like that, like the central point is always going to be the castle, but the castles are all different. So the one in if I get this wrong, I have to hand over my Disney nerd card. The one in LA in Burbank, that is the one that has the Sleeping Beauty castle. Then you've got Cinderella castle in Paris, and in
17: Orlando, and then you've got different variations that are more localized sort of themes. So like the Chinese one looks kind of Chinesey in Shanghai and things like that. So they do make variations of them. So if you do land straight into like the middle of fantasy world, then you'll be able to probably tell which one you're in.
9: Would that be now to the untutored eye? You'd be able to tell the difference.
17: Oh yeah, because they're different shapes. Like,
9: all right, okay.
17: They might be painted in similar colors, yeah, but they should look different shape wise.
9: Yeah, but pretty much the rides would all be the same and the attractions would be the same.
17: Very similar. They wouldn't have every single ride. So with, again, going back to Disney, they would have their Star Wars area is only in certain parks. They don't have them in all the parks. So you wouldn't be able to do all of the rides there. Indiana Jones ride, I don't think, is in all the parks. You've got like a Peter Pan ride in Paris, but then it's Pinocchio in LA. That kind of thing, but they're both very similar rides in themselves. So there's definite variations. So it might be like the ride itself might be the same, but there's different sort of types. And even with them, It's a Small World, there's now like little Irish nods with like Irish language of Fáilte and Slán go Fóill and things like that in It's a Small World, whereas they probably don't have that in the US locations or the Chinese locations. Yeah. So there's all these little subtle differences.
9: Yeah, and now, and when they're building these parks, now obviously they're going to be putting up restaurants and bars and hotels all around it, but the rides themselves, is there... because it's saying in Universal and Disney, there's some rides that are just your straightforward physical ride where you're outside, but a lot of them are you're in a roller coaster, but it's complete darkness and so many images are projected around you. It feels like you're going faster and further than you're probably going, actually.
17: Yeah.
9: And I would imagine it's cheaper to build that kind of a ride.
17: Yes. It's all-

0: yes, the outdoor roller coasters are probably going to cost you a little bit more. But if there's something that requires like a lot of CGI or special effects and things like that, then they're also going to cost a lot of money because like special effects isn't cheap.
1: No, I would imagine that they're not cheap. But at the same time, your outdoor roller coaster, possibility of people dying, more that sort of thing. So you probably have to invest more money in an ongoing... Yeah, you know, like if I'm on an outdoor one, I'm just thinking, when that strut breaks, where am I going to land? You know, that's...
0: I love how that's where your brain goes.
1: That's where my brain...
0: A lot of them have netting underneath them to catch it.
1: Oh, yeah, that'll work. but those indoor ones where it's kind of, it's more CGI, I kind of quite enjoy them because I know it's an illusion, but you can invest in it far more.
0: You just need a bigger imagination, Sean. You need to switch off the brain.
1: Now, I can remember being at the Disney, the Florida Disney, and... I always get mixed up with which one is World and which one is Land.
0: So Disney World is Orlando, and when you think about it, it has WORLD, so O-R-L, Orlando, and then Disneyland is L-A, L-A Land. There you go. That's a cheat sheet for everyone.
1: I was interested to see that in Disney World, there were couples getting married there.
0: Yeah.
1: And there were couples on their honeymoon there. Which wouldn't be my first kind of choice for a honeymoon. That's a real thing.
0: That is a real thing. There was even a series called Disney Weddings, and they even now have a deal with, I think it's Allure Bridal, that there is a Disney range of bridal dresses for people to wear based on the Disney princesses. There is a whole industry around weddings because it's not only just in the Disneyland parks, but you can also get married at Disneyland resorts, on the cruise ships, the works.
1: Yeah.
0: It's massive. And actually, I have to say, the thing for me is that you either have to get married before, if you're using the Main Street as your ceremony venue, you have to either get married before they open the gates or after they close at night. So you could be getting married at 1 o'clock in the morning. And for me, I'm like, that's a little late, even by my standards.
1: Yeah. But they'd like get married there and then stay for a week in a Disney hotel listening to Mickey Mouse and they go up and down in the lift.
0: Yeah.
1: Which is... Yeah.
0: Yeah.
1: Interesting. David says the Disney castles have scaled brickwork, getting smaller as the building rises. It's to fool the eye on forced perspective to make them appear larger than they actually are. That's clever.
0: Yeah, it's really clever. And actually, you'll learn a lot about how the these attractions are kind of built if you watch the Imagineering story on Disney Plus. It actually talks to all the Imagineers, is what they're called, the people who come up with these ideas to build these attractions and how they go into so much detail on the different areas and the different rides and the whole construction of it. It's just so interesting, to the point that I am actually now really excited to try the Tron ride, because that's actually done as if you're riding one of the motorbikes.
1: Okay.
0: And it's a full roller coaster and you're like in position as if you're riding a motorbike.
1: Yeah.
0: But I now know all the backstory because of watching that series.
1: Okay, and where is the Tron ride?
0: I think it's now in Paris. I'm not so sure, but it's definitely in the Asian ones.
1: Yeah. And is there a new Frozen thingy opening in Disneyland Paris?
0: Yes, in Paris. It's open now. It opened in March. And I think there's probably going to be a lot of activations set there around the time that Frozen 3 is going to be coming out, which I think is next year. So there's probably going to be a lot of buzz around that. But yeah, having all of these different areas themed around something that's extremely popular is going to just draw more footfall. And I, for one, am a massive Frozen fan, so I can't wait to check it out.
1: Yeah, and what is the Frozen? Is it a ride?
0: So there's a new area, and it's all themed around Arendelle. And there's new rides in there as well. So it's a bit of like a new kind of world that you can dive into. Because like they have like all the different areas in Disneyland. So it's like a frontier world and all this. So this is another...
1: Because I suppose when they're designing a Frozen world, they have to keep in mind the films and who watches it and what ages they are.
0: Yeah, they do. And I think what they've done really well in a lot of these theme parks is that there's always something for all ages. And like even in Emerald Park, you've got a certain area that's designed for really young kids. Mm. And then some of the other rides are more designed for like the older teens or young adults or the young at heart adults like myself. So things like Nafina Forest in the new Tiernan Oak section, things like that. That would be for more like the grown-up sort of end. And then there's all these other little rides. Flight School is actually a great one for kids, and they love it that it goes around twice as well. So they're like, woohoo, double. So there's always a balance between it. So when I hear people sort of say, it's like, oh, like, why are adults always like the Disney adults or like the theme park adults? It's like, this is all designed for kids. It's like, actually, no, it's designed for all ages. And I like to kind of compare it to, you know, like if people are a football fan as a kid and they grow up supporting a certain team, then when you become an adult, you can now afford to buy all the kit, you can buy the tickets, you can buy all the merchandise, all this different type of thing. And this is the same thing with Disney, because

0: you can then be a fan and then just like spend your own money on what it is that you want to spend it on and then enjoy it with your kids, just like you can bring like your children to football matches and things like that.
1: So do you have a bucket list?
0: Maybe. I'm totally not sitting here in a Disney t-shirt as well, you know? Yeah. Yeah, no, I would love to check out some of the parks in Japan. I think they are going to be like just mind-blowing. I also actually have not been to the Disney World in Orlando yet. So that for me is another big one I'd like to check out. And Epic Universe in the new Universal Studios. That just opened 2 years ago, I want to say now. So I have to go see that. There's a How to Train Your Dragon ride that looks really cool.
1: They must spend a fortune, like $6 billion on the three and outside Paris. So yeah, this is huge money.
0: Huge money, because not only are you investing in the actual building work, you're also investing in the design, you're investing in staffing and all those types of things. But then once you actually open your doors, not only are you going to get the tickets, but you're also going to get the bookings for the hotels. You're also going to get the merchandise, so like the shopping district. You're also going to have food and beverages. Everyone always complains at how expensive the food and drink is in theme parks. And that's another reason why. So like we're looking at like €100 minimum for a ticket these days for theme parks. Now, this is for, of course, like the big ones like the Disney and the Universal. Of course, they're going to be less for some of the other theme parks. But on average, it is about £100 per person. So it does add up. But you can also get bundles. You can get packages. You can get like 3-day tickets in Orlando. You can buy a ticket for Universal Studios and then also be able to go to Busch Gardens or something like that. So there's loads of different ways that you can get a lot of bang for your buck. But the upfront is quite a lot from a consumer point of view.
1: Actually, that's one in Disney Paris. If you go to the restaurants, you wouldn't know you were in France. That's absolutely certain. Because I was wondering, would there be some, you know, might be a bit nicer, but no, it was as mucky as anywhere else. And so for people listening who've never been to a theme park, if they won the cash machine and they said, right, we'll take one trip to a theme park, what one should it be?
0: I would say go to the original Disneyland in Los Angeles. It is the first one. It is a classic and it is just a lot of fun the way it's laid out. And they also have the new, I think it was used to be called California Adventure. I think it's now also like a Hollywood Studios style thing and more kind of like Marvel based rides. But yeah, always go for the first one. Check it out, see what you think. And then at least that's your basis for knowing what it is that you want to go see next. Yeah. And there is also a Universal Studios in Hollywood.
1: Right next door. So, yeah. I think I've been to that Universal one. That's good as well, because it has a good kind of studio tour and a few things like that.
0: And that is the original studio tour as well. Yeah. So basically, when I was there last, we were on the studio tour ride and Westworld was being shot on the Western set that they have there. So we had to we couldn't drive down the main street. We had to go around it because they were in the middle of shooting.
1: Oh, wow. That's cool.
0: Yeah, it was really cool.
1: Yeah. Olivia, thanks a million. As ever, Olivia Fahey there. Right, let's remind you, if you want to go on visit a theme park, how much is in the cash machine?
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3: 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Moncrief's fact of the day. 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
1: In Ecuador, pets are legally allowed to serve as marriage witnesses.
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1: 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It's time to go picking blackberries, if you're into that kind of thing, but many, many people are. And it is a practice that has long cultural roots in this country. Regina Sexton is a food and culinary historian at UCC. Regina, good afternoon.
16: Good afternoon, Sean.
1: How long have we been picking blackberries in this country for?
16: Oh dear, that's probably timeless. The blackberry itself is native to Ireland, so as long as the plant was around, the bush and the canes, no doubt people were using them for food and different uses too.
1: Yeah.
16: So it goes back to the prehistoric period. And then, of course, when you go into the historic period, when people start writing things down in Ireland, that would be from around the 5th century onwards, then we have more sort of literary evidence, written evidence, that people are collecting blackberries and consuming them. Of course, why would they not? It's a free food resource.
1: Yeah. And would it be used just for food, or were there other uses it could be put to?
16: Well, that's a very interesting question. And I suppose it always goes back to the evidence. Their first and obvious function is a culinary one. You can consume them and you can raw. You can just eat them from the shrubs, and then you can cook with them as well. But there is some evidence, all right, that they were used for medicinal purposes, and maybe some practical purposes as well, given the fact that if you're familiar with the bush, they produce these extraordinary long and almost invasive canes that are very, very strong. And they too probably had some function. But again, it's just trying to get the evidence for those, I suppose, really, you know.
1: Mm. Because I suppose, could they be used for dye?
16: Yeah, of course they could. Yeah. So, I mean, because they produce such a beautiful colour, they are such beautiful berries themselves, and they do produce a very strong, dark purpley colour going towards black. So there would have been, there is some evidence in the folklore records, for instance, of some medicinal uses and some uses in dyeing as well. And I suppose we think about those kind of activities happening kind of in a domestic context, in a home context, outside sort of the consumer world, really, I suppose. You know, this world of inherited knowledge and knowing what things, the uses of things, and passing that on in that kind of close domestic setting.
1: Yeah. Is there anything written down about what medicinal uses that they were put to? What was it good for?
16: Medicine isn't my area, so now I don't know. But it's the food one. But there is some medicinal evidence there. I don't know what exactly they were used for. I can't answer that. And I'd only be making up the answer for you now.
1: Sure. I shall give it a go. Go on. And when people, obviously, we just could pick it straight off the bush and eat it there. Would it, and when, if they brought it home, would it be used in various kind of recipes and what sorts?
16: Yes, of course. And yeah, so, you know, I suppose there's a number of kind of different stages to the blackberries, really. First of all, you have to go out and collect them, and you have to be prepared with your can and your buckets and all sorts of stuff. And invariably, they can be eaten raw, even though there is a kind of a hierarchy of the berries on the stem. So it's good to know that. And then once you collect them, of course, you can bring them home, and they're made into all sorts of things like puddings, sort of puddingy dessert type things like fritters and creams and flummeries and all sorts of more dessert-like pudding dishes. They then go into baked dishes like blackberry tarts, blackberry and apple cakes. And then they have other uses as things like syrups and vinegars and wine. Blackberry wine was very popular traditionally in Ireland.
1: Wow.
16: But I suppose its main function, really, for people who remember going out to pick them and bringing them home, was to convert them into jam. That it was the jam making season after you collected your blackberries. And that's very simple. Of course, all you need is the berries, which you've collected, and sugar, and a cooking spot, you know. So, and once you have that, you can make blackberry jam or blackberry jelly if you want to strain the liquid and get a less textured type of preserve. And the interesting thing about that is that continues the season. It's a preservable. It's something that you can store away. It's preserved food, which of course is very valuable for people, especially in the past. So they have all of these different functions, but and they were free. I mean, that's the point. This is a free food resource, which added, of course, to their reputation and their profile and their value. And then there was the whole, I suppose, you know, we remember it, as a lot of us do, just the whole sheer enjoyment of going to get the berries, to collect them, and the ritual around that, particularly as children, you know, guided by adults and so on. So, they're a fascinating cultural item, cultural artifact, if you like, for Ireland and for Irish people. So the stories are quite amazing.
1: Yeah, and does that still survive, Regina, or?
16: I think it does, and I mean, obviously, it's not at its peak. And actually, I should have mentioned as well that apart from the domestic uses of them and the medicinal ones, which I can't tell you, the other thing was there was actually a commercial value to them as well. That people in the early 20th century, into the 20th century, people, particularly adults, they'd collect to sell them. They were selling them on to the jam factories, and they were also selling them on for export to the jam and preserve factories in the UK. So it was a way for people to make a little bit of money as well on the side. So that encouraged, I suppose, that commercial aspect encouraged the picking. But yeah, today I think it is, and I think that's what's interesting about the blackberry as this item of wild food. It's something that we can all recognise it because, well, most people, I'd say, can recognise what a blackberry is, unlike other wild foods. And a lot of us do have those memories of being young, innocent children, just full of the excitement of collecting a food that was for free. And I think as adults, we like to sort of pass on that that nostalgia and that bank of memory to children too. So I think in many instances, a lot of the blackberry picking today would be maybe supported and encouraged by those really nice and nostalgic and very affecting and emotive memories.
1: Yeah, would blackberries be as common in Ireland now, you know, with the demise of hedgerows and all that kind of stuff?
16: Yeah, that's the thing. But the of course, that's something to consider. But the other thing to consider about them, I suppose, is that they're very sturdy and they're very, very resilient. And this is the other thing about blackberries as a food, a wild food. They're not just confined to the rural areas, but they also will thrive in certain urban areas. You know, if you waste ground or even in urban gardens, if you let them grow, they really take root. Pardon the pun, and thrive even in those gardening wasteland and urban settings. And then they're really thriving this year. Actually, I've been looking at them myself in the last few days. They're really thriving in the countryside now. And those blackberry bushes and shrubs, they're really sturdy and they really take over if they're left. You know, so I think they are still there. And this year seems to be, from my observations, my own just one observation, they seem to be quite prolific and still lasting on the stems, because we haven't had a lot of rain in the last few weeks, as we all know. So that all bodes well for them for this coming season.
1: Yeah. Now, a couple of people have texted in to say, one, Ashling says, my dogs are eating blackberries. They're loving them. PJ says, I'm a dairy farmer. My cows love eating them. Off the bushes on the way to milking, so it's not just humans that benefit from their existence.
16: Yeah, well, there you go. What's another? You can add that now to your interesting fact of the day as well. The fondness of cows for blackberries, which of course they would, because they, I was reading that fantastic author Mabby, who wrote his Food for Free back in 1972, actually almost half a century at this point in time, and he talks about how to collect the fruit from the shrubs and from the brambles. And if you do go collecting blackberries, you know, you have to look at them, and you have to kind of look at where they are on the stems. And there's always one that's at the very outer point of the stems. It sort of sticks out on its own, and that's the nicest berry. So this is the one you pick first. And that's the one that has the sweetness and the aromatic, that lovely almost smell of blackberry, which you taste, you know, because you taste the sense with your tongue and your sensory, your smelling apparatus. So that's the one to pick for that enjoyment. So maybe that's the one that these are the ones that the dogs and the cows are enjoying too. I don't know.
1: Well, and Regina, just because our listeners are very well educated, one person texts in to say blackberries are very healthy with all the bioflavonoids and antioxidants. Another person says traditionally herbalists use parts of the blackberry to soothe sore throats, help heal minor skin wounds, and treat mild diarrhea. So
16: there you go. We know.
1: So now you know for all that. Regina, thanks a million for talking with us today. That was Regina Sexton there, UCC food and culinary historian. And a lot of people still go blackberry picking every year with my kids. Went out today. As a teacher, I also like to bring classes out too. There's a yearly blackberry festival on Inishman in the Isle Islands in County Galway happening this year on Saturday the 19th of September, including festivities the night before with a baking competition, blackberry related art and more. The blackberries have been out well over a month on the island. Someone else says, I live in suburban Dublin. And in the back garden, we have a blackberry bush that has totally taken over the tree in the garden, totally invasive and aggressive. Regina was saying, it's a fairly hardy plant. And I'm always amused to see blackberries for sale in shops. for 20 euro a kilo, does your guest know the best, tastiest, biggest and juiciest variety of blackberries? Have they been bred for various characteristics? And I'm just having a scone with my blackberry jam that I made yesterday. So a lot of indications there is far from having died out. Now, the burgeoning trade war between the US and Canada may well catch many Americans short. Americans use more toilet paper than any other nation on earth. Most of that is produced in the US. However, they need a lot of Canadian lumber to make it. So is this a time for them to consider using poop paper more frugally? How much should you use with each sitting? Is there toilet roll etiquette? The home economist Agnes Boucher-Hayes is here to share her wisdom. Good afternoon, Agnes.
17: Good afternoon, Sean. How are you?
1: Not too bad. Now, Americans, of course, go mad for the toilet paper. How much do we use?
17: Oh, we use about 124 rolls per annum.
1: Right.
17: The Germans would use about 134 rolls per annum per cap, you know, per person. So we're a little bit more frugal, a little bit more conservative with our toilet paper. And these would be the average size toilet paper rather than the thicker double jumbo toilet papers that you can buy as well. There's a whole lot of information around toilet paper, but there's one ply, two ply, and three ply. So it depends on what level of flushness how plush you can go. So three ply is obviously much. It's three layers of paper stuck together. Two is two layers of paper, and single ply is what people would usually use, particularly if they have septic tanks at home. So there are different types. There's an awful lot to consider here, Sean.
1: If you have the posh toilet paper, the three ply, imply that you don't need to use as much of it.
17: Well, you wouldn't have to use it as much because it is designed to be more absorbent and to be stronger so that it doesn't break. And usually people, when they take more of the single ply, they would use more because it tends to break down more easily. And that's why it's better for a septic tank rather than if you're on an urban and you have you're connected to the sewers, then you can use a two or the three ply. Now, it's also, there's a cost difference in each of those. So the one ply would be the bog standard basic, and the two would be a little bit more expensive, and the three ply would be there's also a four ply, but we don't need to go to that level of luxury. But the three ply is, that would be a little bit more expensive. So when you're thinking about buying, it's really, you can look at different, and this is the home economist side of me, you can look at different, and you can bulk buy and buy on offer. So it varies from about 41 cent to about 170 a roll.
1: Whoa.
17: So you can make it, there's a change there. So, you can make savings there depending on when you buy, how you buy and what you buy.
1: Yeah. So is there a way of estimating, for somebody listening now, Agnes, that they might be thinking, well, what kind of toilet paper should I be using? And what factors would you take into consideration there?
17: Well, it's a budget is one. This is the first one. What's on offer? The way in which you use the toilet paper as well. Some people can be quite liberal with it, and other people might be a little bit more frugal and cautious. And some people might crumple, and some people might fold paper. So these are things and skills, I suppose, that you will come across, and little idiosyncrasies that a person might have. So, you take your own factors into account. One of the big questions when it comes to toilet paper, Sean, is it over or under? What's the correct way to put it on a toilet roll holder? So, the guy who actually developed the toilet roll, so I'll go with what he said, a guy called Seth Wheeler in America developed the actual roll as we would know it. There had been different iterations of paper that would be used in the bathroom prior to that, but he put it into a roll. And what he would suggest is that it goes over. So it's easier to take out. It's more hygienic, so you're not touching the walls. And that would be his preference.
1: Okay.
17: So that answers that question definitively.
1: And that, when you go and stay in a hotel and they have a little pointy bit, what's the purpose of that, or is it just to look fancy?
17: It's a look fancy, but also it's practical because you're able to get, you know exactly where you're going to get the paper when you're starting off. So it gives a little bit of, it just guides and I suppose makes the consumer journey within the hotel a little keep it easier.
1: Right,
17: you know, it's just a bit of pressure. You can do that at home yourself. You can fold it into a point, wet your thumb, press it down, and it'll dry.
1: Yeah.
17: You know, so that's something that you can do at home. But isn't that unnecessary? Also, I suppose it's a point of hygiene within a hotel as well to let you know that this is a new rule and nobody else has used it prior to you.
1: Yeah, and what is a wet stamp?
17: It's like you press into, you wet the paper a little bit and then you put a pressure on it, you apply a little bit of pressure and it holds the point. It kind of makes a little bit more, so you can get it easier. You might see a sticker either. They might use a sticker on a toilet paper in a hotel either. But you can just get a stamp and, you know, if you were really inclined, you can get a stamp and you can make that. You'd see it in hotels and different establishments.
1: Now, someone says Aldi sells 3-ply quilted coconut toilet paper at a very reasonable price. Now, you can get these kind of scented toilet papers. What would your position be on that?
17: Well, actually, historically, that was one of the things that happened in China in the 6th century. There's the annals show that they used to have scented paper in China way back when. Listen, that's down to personal preference again. Also, like, you could get a room spray and spray. A lot of people might spray the inside of their toilet roll with a little bit of perfume. So that would scent the toilet roll. So you can do it at home. You can get ones with aloe. You can get different, you know, there's always... Companies are always going to look at how they can get you to buy a little bit more or add something to a product that may not be necessary but might be nice. So a little bit, I suppose, a little bit more cush for the tush.
1: Yeah.
17: You know,
1: I would imagine you might have to be careful what you spray on the toilet paper, just, you know, because
17: don't spray it on the toilet paper. It's on the roll, on the inside, on the cardboard, on the inside.
1: Right, okay.
17: So you're not actually damaging or you're not affecting the paper. It's just a way of allowing a scent to remain in the room a little bit longer because the cardboard would absorb the scent a little bit better.
1: Yeah.
17: You know, so that's just it. That's just one for your bathroom if you wanted to have a nicer scent in the bathroom.
1: Yeah, for as long as it lasts. Agnes, thanks a million for talking to us today. That was Agnes Boucher-Hayes there, the home economist. My sister's friend worked for a major retailer back in the 90s. A gentleman came in with partially used toilet roll. His complaint was that it was 2-ply, but his finger went through the paper and he wanted a refund. She replied, "No problem, but have you washed your hands?" And as Dermot in Baldoyle says, if you want to get in touch with your inner self, use single-ply toilet paper. You are listening to The Moncrief Show on News Talk. We'll take a break, back in a couple of minutes.
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1: 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Now, pretty much everyone is familiar with drag queens, but there are drag kings. Shani Williams, originally from Australia, but has lived in Galway for a gazillion years. She's the founder of the Irish Drag King Collective and performs as Slicko. Shani, good afternoon.
24: Good afternoon, Sean. Thanks for having me on.
1: When I'm just kind of wondering about pronouns here. If I was interviewing a drag queen, I would refer to the drag queen as she. Do you prefer to be referred to as he?
24: I do. Once I'm in drag, it takes me a good 4 hours to do my makeup, and I figure after that hard work, I deserve a little he pronoun.
1: Yeah. Okay. Absolutely. Okay. So we
24: but
1: can.
24: But day to day, I'm she, so it's I answer to both, to be honest, Sean.
1: Right. Okay. So tell us about Slicko. What kind of a character is he?
24: Slicko's, he's a little bit sleazy, he's very charming, he's inspired a bit by the old Rat Pack but also glam rock, and I love performing things like Adam Lambert and David Bowie, that kind of thing, but he likes to have the joke on himself, make the audience feel very welcome and comfortable.
1: Right, okay, and is there a tradition of drag kings and where would that come from?
24: There's a very long and rich tradition. So people are becoming more aware about them now. But I mean, it dates back centuries as far as like Chinese opera during the Tang Dynasty. In the 1860s and 70s, there was an amazing performer, Annie Hindle, in New York City. You know, for a long time, politically, women used to dress as men to be safe going into gay clubs. So there's a really rich history. But just since the pandemic and everyone went online, it just really shone a light and gave drag kings a platform. So it's really interesting to see it booming now.
1: And and in the collective, are there a lot of drag kings in Ireland?
24: You would be surprised. I was so surprised. They've come out of the woodwork, and again, since the pandemic. So, you know, back, I started performing in 2004 with the first ever drag king troupe in Ireland called the Shamcocks. And I think, you know, around then there was maybe 15, 20 drag kings, and now there's hundreds of them around the country. So it's great to see. Irish Drag King Collective was formed in order to do online shows. It was co-created with Phil T. Gorgeous, which people may know. He's the Drag King in the George Weekly. And it was so we could do an online show, which was called Kings of the World, produced by Moby Dick in the States. And there were drag kings globally came online and did performances. So it was amazing to see. And you can still see those shows on YouTube now too.
1: Okay. And do you often, or would it be routinely the case that you'd have a show that has drag kings and drag queens in it?
24: Yes, and it's growing all the time. You know, it's majority queens, but there's becoming more and more space for kings, and more kings are putting themselves out there, which is great to see.
1: Yeah, and getting, as you said, it takes you 4 hours to get ready. What kind of preparations do you have to make? Do you have a chest wig or anything like that?
24: I don't do a chest wig. I have a friend of mine does, a couple do the chest wig. I actually do all of mine with contour and makeup. So I will do my makeup from my forehead right down to, you know, my hips. And I paint on my 8-pack and pecs and everything. So my ideal is 4 hours of makeup preparation. I use kinesiology tape to tighten down the chest so I can make packs. I wear a prosthetic packy. To create the final.
1: What's a packy?
24: Say on News Talk, Sean.
1: Right. Okay. So you have a bit
24: it's
1: of
24: a package.
1: I
24: have a bulge.
1: Yeah. And is it a good serious bulge you have there? Because you know.
24: Well, I figure if you can choose your own and you're not born with it, then you might as well go big or go home.
1: Yeah. Oh no, absolutely. And I assume it's like a comic prop as well as other things.
24: Absolutely is.
1: You know. Not to be too indelicate, but like squashing down the boobs, is that a tricky thing to do? Can it be sore if you do it for long periods of time?
24: It can be, and sometimes I could be in the tape for 13 hours. So if it's a hot day and I'm driving to a gig, so you've got to be really careful to then take it off with special oil to dissolve the glue. But yeah, I have many a scar, actually.
1: I
24: wear quite proudly. We used to wear bandages and like sports bandages and wrap each other up in them and clip them down. But now you've got binders that you can buy online and they're like a really tight vest. I prefer to do the tape because I'm not fully restricted and I can do the full body makeup.
1: Yeah. And you've driven then in costume.
24: Absolutely. I actually did my first NCT in full drag coming down from Roscommon Pride the other day.
1: So I was wondering, will we ever stop with the guards? How would that go down?
24: It hasn't happened yet, but I'll let you know. Yeah, and hopefully it doesn't.
1: And at the NCT, were they completely poker-faced about the whole thing?
24: Everyone was fine, and there was a few young boy racers there, and I walked past them and they snickered. I'd actually forgotten that I had changed into casual clothes, but I had a full beard and makeup and I had rainbow eyeshadow on for the family day of Broad. So yeah, I got a few snickers, but yeah.
1: No, you will be performing in next month in the Project Arts Centre of Dublin in Lesbian Deathbed. Which is a brilliant title. Is that the name of your
24: brilliant
1: show?
24: Title. No, this one is actually one that's put together by the crew who organise Mother and King Club. So that's a women's club that runs in Dublin. And this is a specific show they've put on for the Dublin Fringe Festival. And there's an amazing lineup. There's burlesque, drag, DJs, promises to be a great night. I think it's sold out and maybe a wait list. So not to disappoint anyone. But yeah, you'll have to follow King Club as well if you don't get into Lesbian Deathbed.
1: Yeah. No, and drag traditionally is, you know, it's quite camp and it's comic, obviously, and it's fun.
24: Yes.
1: But when it's a woman dressed up as a man, are there points to be made about that? Is there, you know, even in a subtle way, is there any politics here?
24: You know, drag is definitely an art form. And, you know, with the climate of the world at the moment, I'm definitely finding myself using that platform for politics as well. But it's cheesy and it's fun and it's glitz and it's glam and it depends on the performer. So, yeah, I love to have loads of fun with it and make fun. But I also, you get the opportunity to make a statement if you want also.
1: Shani, thanks a million for talking with us today and continued success to you. That's Shani Williams, known professionally on stage as Slicko, and Slicko will be at the Project Arts Centre in September. 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
1: 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First, though, here's Bernie with the news.
18: Across Ireland, this is the home of conversation that counts. 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
29: It's 3 o'clock. Good afternoon. There's been an increase in the number of people accessing emergency accommodation. The number of people homeless in July was 17,527. That's up by 45 on the previous month. Executive Director of the Simon Communities of Ireland, Bear Grogan, says there's also been an increase in the number of homeless children.
30: So again, it's another very shocking and upsetting month to see that we have 17,527 people in emergency accommodation. That was at the end of July. 5,659 of those are children, which is an additional 39 on last month. So when you think of the schools all back, that's more than a whole classroom of children in 1 month.
29: The Taoiseach says the extension of temporary cuts to excise duty on petrol and diesel is a breathing space for families and businesses. The Dáil this afternoon voted in favour of extending the cut for a further 2 months, with plans to return it to the full rate on a phased basis beginning in November. The cut is worth 32 cents per litre of diesel, 27 cents per litre of petrol, and over 7 cents per litre of green diesel. A major clean-up operation is continuing in Killarney, County Kerry, following severe flash flooding in the town yesterday. Around 57 millimetres of rain fell in the space of 4 hours. Flooding was also reported in Kenmare and Knocknagoshal. Mayor of Killarney, John O'Donoghue, says he's fearful about the extent of the damage.
3: It was just, I suppose, so frantic. You would call them and say that we're having reports of flooding happening here. You don't no sooner be off the phone from them than it would ring again from somebody in a different part of town saying that their property was also being flooded. I'd hope that the damage isn't as bad as we fear it might be, but in certain parts of the town, I think it might.
29: Authorities in Nepal say they've rescued 121 tourists caught up in flash floods. Hundreds are still missing, including two Irish nationals who've been named as 46-year-old Santosh Sahu and 18-year-old Spandan Sahu. Over 500 people have died in the disaster. Finally, a number of drug samples have already been submitted to the HSE drug surrender bins at Electric Picnic. Drugs submitted are quickly tested in an on-site lab to identify any new or dangerous substances. Warnings are then posted on the Electric Picnic app and on screens on site. That's it for now. More at 4.
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13: Good afternoon, I'm David Seagrave. Cassandra Alexander remains at the top of the leaderboard at the Women's Irish Open. She signed for a second round of 66 to leave her on 15 under overall. Canice Green is in a tie for 7th, leading the Irish charge on 5 under par. Elsewhere, Anna Foster's level through 8. Olivia Mahaffey is 1 over after 5 holes, while Leona Maguire and Annabel Wilson are both on 2 under. In soccer, the Louth Derby takes centre stage in the League of Ireland Premier Division this evening. Drogheda United welcome Dundalk to Sullivan and Lamb Park for an 8 o'clock start. Before that, Sligo Rovers make the trip to Bohemians. Galway United welcome Shelburne, while second place St Pat's can shop Shamrock Rovers lead at the top to just 1 point if they beat Waterford. In Gaelic games, Michael Boland has stepped down as manager of the Waterford Camogie team. In a statement, the county board says the decision was reached amicably after both sides agreed it was the right time to change. And Zoe Hyde and Mags Kremen will wrap up today's action at the World Rowing Championships in Amsterdam. They'll be hoping for a medal in today's women's double sculls final at 25-5. To hear live commentary in the League of Ireland every Friday, download the Go Loud app now.
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29: Sunny spells and showers turning heavy at times with a chance of isolated thunderstorms. Warm and humid, top temperatures 18 to 24 degrees. And now you're up to date on News Talk.
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1: 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You know you're getting old when you completely dismiss the idea of going to Electric Picnic and you actually have an opinion on what kind of ply toilet paper you use.
17: Thank you for dominant.
1: That is the case for Brian Lyne, Linda Coogan and Fionnuala Jones. Good afternoon to you all.
19: Hi, yeah. Happy Friday.
17: There is a noticeable difference apparently in the three ply apparently.
1: There is. Oh yeah. Yeah. You don't yeah.
17: Absolutely. Is it worth the extra scratch though?
19: You use less.
1: Yeah.
17: Sorry.
1: Well, no, as somebody texts in to say you might get to know your inner self if you use single ply too.
17: Well, I
1: foolishly.
17: Would think that. Yeah, true.
1: Yeah, sort of thing. So today's International Red Wine Day.
19: Yes, it is.
1: I thought every day is, but
19: well, this is officially technically, you know, let's go with it. Because who doesn't love red wine as it's coming into the autumn now? The rainy weather, so yeah, two cracking little reds for you. Rioja Reserva and a Derenberg wine from Australia as well. So Europe and New World. So,
1: And the point of International Red Wine Day is just to
19: an excuse to explore red wine. And there's a red wine for everybody.
1: Yeah.
19: From light, fruity to full-bodied, rich. And if they haven't found a red wine they like, there is something for them.
1: Now, the two wines we're talking about today, could either of them be kept in a fridge?
19: I wouldn't, personally.
1: Yeah, okay. Which I've taken to doing during the summer, yeah, just when absolutely. We were having our heat waves. I was just bunging it straight in the fridge.
19: So, you see what you think when you taste them, but for me, these are much more complex, they're much more rich, they're much more, they're boat oak, they're more full-bodied. So for me, they need a bit of time open, maybe decanting and a bit of meat. So they don't really like the fridge. They, you know, the tannins will show up if it's in the fridge, where you get away with that with Pinot Noir, Gamay, lighter styles. So yeah.
1: Yeah, okay.
19: Not for me today.
1: Yeah, another sign of getting old is you don't have as much sex. Instead, you go to watch films about people having sex, which is the two we're talking about today.
17: Yeah, pretty much, yeah.
1: Yeah. So, I want your sex subtle.
17: I mean, look, listen, Sean, buy a guy a drink first, you know what I mean?
1: Yeah.
17: So this is a new kind of erotic comedy with Olivia Wilde and Cooper Hoffman, who people would know from Licorice Pizza, which was a cracking film. I really enjoyed it. And then the other one is One Night Only, which asks the question, what if surveillance fascism happened inside of a rom-com? Not a joke.
1: Yeah.
17: Not a joke. That's literally what this film is, literally about surveillance fascism, American Christian nationalism jammed into a rom-com.
1: Yeah.
17: It's in a world where...
1: It's the Purge, basically, but for riding.
17: For riding, yeah. So for 12 hours once a year, premarital sex is made legal in America. And everyone has to wear these like little tattoos on their arms that tracks all their endorphins and stuff like that. And like, this is not some like kooky satire or whatever. This is like made by the guy who did Anyone But You, who, you know, that was the one with your man that looks like a capybara.
19: Sidney and Glenn Powell.
17: Thank you.
1: Yeah.
17: And he does. He just looks like
19: he does.
17: It's a whole thing. But yeah, this is like Callum Turner, Mr. Dua Lipa, and Monica Barbaro, formerly Joan Baez in the Bob Dylan movie. So like, it's got a good cast. Molly Ringwald is in there as well. And I hated it. I hated it so much. I can't wait to rip it to shreds.
1: Okay. Is it aware of how creepy that concept is?
17: No, they tried to normalize the whole thing. It's okay. Mental.
1: Yeah. Okay, all right. So, Chris Hansen, you may need to explain who Chris Hansen is and why he's buying adverts around films about him.
0: Yes. So, Chris Hansen, if you don't know the name Chris Hansen, you might know the name To Catch a Predator. He was the head honcho behind this. It was basically this program that ran on NBC between 2004 and 2007 as part of Dateline, where he essentially set up these televised sting operations to catch predators, to catch people who were trying to do very terrible things. It was like kind of gangbusters in terms of television and what it did. They are basically making now a film about him and about that program. It's actually based off of an Esquire article about Dateline that was titled Tonight on Dateline, This Man Will Die, which looked at the suicide of Bill Conrad, a Texas district attorney who became a target of one of these sting operations. Robert Pattinson is playing Chris Hansen. The trailer came out, I think, a couple of weeks ago, and people were very impressed.
17: Oh, it's
0: because,
17: so good.
0: Like, Robert Pattinson has the voice down pat. It looks to be very interesting. It's coming out basically on September 25th. Obviously, Chris Hansen is the centre of this story, right? Mm. So Chris Hansen was invited to a pre-screening of it, like an advanced screening of it. He has said now on podcasts that basically ahead of the screening, he was required to sign an agreement which barred him from taking legal action against A24, which is the studio behind the film. A24 came out and said he didn't sign it, so he didn't go to the screening, so he actually doesn't know what the film is like or anything.
1: Mm.
0: A24 came back and said that it was an NDA, kind of an industry standard NDA that, you know, was to protect kind of people from spoilers and protect IP. I suppose, again, it is a bit different for him because, again, he is the subject of the film.
1: Yeah.
0: And you would wonder about legal technicalities and stuff like this, blah, blah, blah. Anyway, he has now gone one step further to this and purchased essentially all pre-show advertising, or at least a good chunk of it, on every screen showing of the movie. So ahead of the film, audience will see this ad for his own, I think it's his streaming network called True Blue, which is basically a dedicated streaming network for his Predator investigations, like the ones that made him famous. So bit crazy bit messy. I wonder,
1: is he inferring that this film is critical of him?
0: So in the ad, he talks about True Blue and stuff like that. Apparently he had included a line about how, I don't have it verbatim, but like that the kind of the film doesn't tell the whole picture per se. It was taken
4: out. But how does he know if he doesn't see it?
0: I would also say that, he took it out because he was afraid of legal kind of pushback from A24 and stuff like that. Then you're having sources close to Hansen told The Hollywood Reporter this week that he's now consulting attorneys about his options because the film is coming out imminently. What I think that, like, the film is a tricky thing as much as To Catch a Predator was a tricky thing because, like, catching paedophiles, obviously net good, two thumbs up.
1: Hmm.
0: The film seems to be looking at, and what I've kind of gleaned from the trailer as someone who hasn't obviously seen the full film, the way that it was kind of then used as entertainment, it became like entertainment television. Yeah. There's a bit in the trailer where it's like they're celebrating because either they beat Lost in the viewing figures or they got Lost's space in the TV schedule at the time. Again, can't remember off the top of my head. It seemed to really like the trailer seems to position that Chris Hansen was ultimately more motivated about viewership than it was about actually serving justice and seeking justice for children that were exploited and were potentially going to be exploited. Mm. You know what I mean?

0: gaming the system almost, because like he liked the attention, he liked the fact that the show was incredibly popular and stuff like that. But then what happened out the back of it was that you had a load of copycats, you had a load of like YouTubers basically starting this whole thing of, they would have a sting operation where they would lure, you know, child predators to these like places and then film them and all the rest of it and stuff. So like, it's really, really murky stuff. And it's, yeah, as you say, like it's kind of like he was gaming the thing and hoping that there would just be more child predators out there that he could catch on camera and get his ratings up. It's just, it's very, very, very, and he doesn't come across like a great person either.
1: Yeah, and the potential of ruining a life if you just get one of these wrong.
0: Right,
1: so, and there's going to be a new Flintstones. This is a live action Flintstones.
0: Whiplash.
2: The Flintstones coming back to the big screen. They're looking at a new live action from Warner Brothers. Ryan Gosling is actually on board to produce with his production company. Still in very early development. They don't have a screenwriter or anything. No plot details, but it is said that they are going to be looking at Bam Bam Rubble, the son Barney Rubble, probably exploring some of his childhood trauma or something, because they have been on the big screen before. Obviously Universal had the live action starring John Goodman that came out in 1994,
0: and Rosie O'Donnell
2: and Rick Moranis, which was hugely successful, and Steven Spielberg executive produced it. John Goodman had a good story about how like he kind of didn't really want to do it, and then Steven Spielberg was like, no, I really want you to do it, and then John Goodman was like, okay, and obviously then went on to make like $340 million at the box office, then went on to do the prequel, which had a totally different cast and was like really bad. The
0: Viva Rock Vegas,
2: which was the RT2 big movie for I'd say 8 years of my entire life.
0: Yes. Yep.
2: But funnily enough, I did actually try to do kind of a sequel prequel series before, again in more recent history. In 2021, Fox was developing Bedrock, which was this animated sequel that was supposed to be about Pebbles, Fred and Wilma's daughter, and Elizabeth Banks was going to voice her, but then the show was dead in the water. So women being silenced again for Bam Rubble.
1: Well, I mean, back in the Stone Age, you know, that was where it all started.
2: Truly.
1: But they haven't given any indication what way this film's going to go. Is it an origin story, so to speak?
2: Is it him entering the big bad world of what?
1: Yeah.
2: I don't know. Like, who is the target audience? Are children still watching Flintstones?
1: I do remember that.
0: This is it. Like, Jesus. Like, I remember watching Flintstones when it was on in, like, Cartoon Network when I was a kid.
3: I have no interest in seeing any remake of that, though.
0: God,
2: just to reinvigorate the IP. Like, I don't know. Like,
0: who's gonna care? Like, do Scooby Doo if you're gonna do something. Well, like, at least that kind of had something going on.
2: The only thing is, when you have Gosling doing what he did with Ken and stuff, it's like, okay, that worked very specifically with that character because you're playing off of this, you know, second tier man, because Barbie is center of the universe.
0: Yeah.
2: Like, Ken only has a good day if Barbie has a good day, you know what I mean?
0: It's a very smart idea.
2: What is there about Bam Bam Rubble that I need to know?
0: I'm trying to remember.
1: Well, if someone says it's about Bam Bam Rubble, I'm sick of these Nepo babies getting up. Once again, let's have our first wine then,
3: yes,
1: Linda.
3: Yes, please. So this is La Rioja Alta, which is one of my absolute favourite Spanish wineries in Rioja. This is called Vina Alberdi. So this is basically their entry level, but it's not entry. They start only at Reserva level. So normally Rioja goes Joven, Crianza, Reserva, Gran Reserva. So these only make Reserva wines. So the rules for Rioja Reserva are you must have at least 12 months aging in barrel. These guys double that, because the quality of grapes are really, really good. So these aren't wines for the fridge. These are ones that open up, decant, you know, really, they're sipping wines. They're for food. Now, controversially, I like this with a bit of chocolate. Not many, you know, that's not allowed. You're not allowed to say that.
1: Would you have it with like normal chocolate or like salted posh chocolate?
3: No, I like dark. I like 90% dark.
1: Ooh.
3: Controversial.
0: I get it.
3: Again, you know, the tannin and chocolate don't really work, but I love it. Chardonnay as well.
0: That could work. Like, they seem kind of.
3: For me, I love it. Yeah. But grilled lamb, beef, anything like that. So I would generally have this as one of my Easter wines. Yeah. Always.
1: It's what Jesus would have wanted.
4: Right? And he wasn't on that cross for nothing yet. Come on. Like.
3: And this, these guys have...

0: Here's a Rioja. We all need a Rioja.
1: So for me, this is 100% Tempranillo. Lots of people think Rioja is the grape. It's not. Do we know that?
0: I know it now.
2: I know it now.
1: So Tempranillo is generally the grape. There's also Garnacha, Graciano that are also included in the blend. But this is 100% Tempranillo. So Rioja is the region and there's different levels of aging. So this is the Reserva. So it spent 2 years in oak and they're 40-year-old vines. So it's really complex. So it's real luscious. It's real smooth. It's real voluptuous. It's got like kind of red currant, raspberry. I call this Wimbledon in a glass as well because of the vanilla oak.
3: Okay. It's fabulous.
1: Isn't it? Yeah. It's so
3: 100%
1: smooth.
3: Tempranillo fairly rare?
1: No. A lot of Rioja would be 100% Tempranillo. It doesn't say it on the bottle, but this particular one is.
0: I like your little glasses, by the way.
1: Thanks very much.
0: Mm, they're cool, I'm just saying.
1: They're ISO tasting glasses, you know.
0: All right.
3: I would imagine all glasses are tasting glasses.
1: The glasses I have at home are a lot bigger than this now. Oh, wow, these are just, you know.
0: Is that like those big goblet ones? I love those.
1: Yeah.
0: But I put Coke in them. Just
3: somebody terrible. Actually pronouncing Rioja correctly on Movies and Booze. What's the word coming to?
1: That's because my co-host of the podcast, Wine the Long and Short, is Antonia Dominguez and she's Spanish. And if I don't say it correctly, I get in trouble.
3: Yeah.
1: Rioja.
3: No, but like every now I think it's the same person. There's one person out there who for the last 20 years has been saying, you didn't pronounce that right.
1: I can't pronounce most
3: words.
1: If you
3: didn't pronounce some word.
0: It's just then, like bruschetta. Then, it's like if you say bruschetta.
1: You sound crazy in Ireland.
0: Yeah. Just say bruschetta. Everyone knows what you're talking about. Ireland.
1: So there's Rioja, Rioja. And Rioja. Rioja.
3: Anyway, that's a delicious Rioja.
1: So Stockists are...
3: You have to sound a bit like you're throwing up into your mouth.
1: So Stockists, Celtic Whiskey Store, Clontarf Wines, 64 Wines, Mitchell & Sons, Jus de Vin, The Grapevine Dawkey, Devonies McHugh's, Wine Online, widely available and absolutely worth it.
3: Yeah, fabulous. Barry Keoghan would be an excellent Bam Bam Rubble. And Pedro Pascal and Zendaya could be his parents just because they're in everything anyway. There's your casting.
0: I could see Ryan Gosling as Barney Rubble. I could see, because they're both blonde.
1: Yeah.
0: Makes sense.
3: You'd have to put on a... Because Barney Rubble's...
1: Big.
0: He's small.
3: Chubby.
0: He's small. Yeah. Like, Barney was small and Fred was big.
3: Yeah.
1: So who's Bam... Who's the
0: Bam Bam child? Was their kid. Yeah. He was adopted. I remember that. Bam Bam was adopted. Bam Bam was adopted. I remember that episode. Yeah, they had to go to court. Like, people forget...
1: What?
0: For real.
3: Wow, that's a whole scandal.
0: It was
3: there,
0: a whole thing. No, Flintstones was actually was considered the first kind of adult comedy. Like there's a great there's an ad for Barney and Fred smoking Winslow cigarettes.
3: Yeah.
0: That was played in the middle of the Flintstones when it was on TV. Like it was considered an adult.
1: I remember that.
0: And there was a whole thing as well that I remember. Wilma said, "Oh, you've bollocks this up again," and people were sending in complaints to Cartoon Network, and they were like, "No, that is not the word you think it is, even though it sounds like it." And I've just said it, and I can feel the control room is panicking, but it's a word. It's a word. It's in the dictionary. Look it up, and they left it in.
3: Okay.
1: Maybe we should have gone to Electric Picnic.
3: We should have, fascinating.
0: Why couldn't we do this from Electric Picnic?
3: You're listening to the Flintstones Hour on Newstalk. Which film about writing will we do first?
0: I Want Your Sex.
3: I Want Your Sex after this.
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15: I read an article the other day that said 30% of guys your age haven't had intercourse in a year. They'd rather watch porn or play video games.
16: It's complicated.
15: Complicated? Gen Z is all about FOMO, and yet you're willing to miss out on the sexual prime of your life?
16: I think my peers have not been well served. Growing up in a time where nothing feels safe or okay. And since our formative years were spent lacking in-person socialization, it's challenging for some to make eye contact, let alone have sex.
15: But what is with this bummer veil cast over everything fun or exciting?
3: No need for the potty mouth, Mrs. That's I Want Your Sex in selected cinemas from today. So the Olivia Wilde, the man in that scene, I assume, is extremely uptight, and Olivia Wilde is the woman, and she's not.
0: Not at all. Quite the opposite, in fact. Yeah, and what's going on in this is that she plays this internationally renowned visual artist, you know, kind of based, I would say, on Tracy Emin, you know, that sort of way, like very kind of outre, very kind of, you know, over the top, all that kind of stuff. He, Cooper Hoffman, is hired as an assistant to work with her while he's kind of broken between jobs, and, you know, he's living with his girlfriend, played by Charlie XCX, but she's a medical grad student and has no time for him whatsoever. And Olivia Wilde's character basically decides on a whim that, actually, do you know what? You and I are going to have sex. Come over to my house. And then she proceeds to do stuff that I don't know if I can necessarily say it on air. I'm not going to say it on air. But anyways, so from that then, it...
3: So is it like bondage-y kind of stuff?
0: Yeah.
3: Whips and stuff?
0: Well,
3: it would be under the rubric of kinky sex. Can we just say that generally?
0: Sure. That's fine. Okay. Yeah. There's a Steely Dan song about it. Okay. Whatever.
3: Oh yes, gotcha. No. Well, that's actually the name of the band.
0: That's true. But there was also a song on the album Asia.
3: Yeah. Okay.
0: Okay. Right. Whatever. Anyways. Yeah, yeah. So, They embark on this relationship, and obviously because the power dynamic is that she's his boss and all the rest of it, that plays a lot of it as well. At first, he's kind of, you know, taken out of his comfort zone, and like as he talks about there, he's Gen Z, and you know, he's had has a very sort of removed kind of view of sex, whereas she is just all about the pleasure, all about the sensory experience of it. But then, of course, as the story progresses, what we see is the fact that she, Olivia Wilde's character, is just using sex to mask a whole load of problems, whereas Cooper Hoffman's character has problems with intimacy stemming from the fact that, you know, he's quite young and doesn't really know himself. And so it's really just a film about power dynamics. It's Greg Araki who directed this. Like, he was known for, like, in the 90s and the kind of early 2000s, he was known as far as the new queer cinema. And he did films like, you know, Totally Effed Up, Doom Generation, you know, really kind of smart, interesting films about sex in the 90s and the early 2000s. So for him to jump forward to 2026 and be kind of, you know, he's 66 years of age, so it's kind of him looking back.
3: Yeah, but he doesn't look it though. He looks like he's 25.
0: Yeah, no, it's insane. The dude lifts. Yeah. Like, he's like built like a tank. But anyways, you can tell that, like, the film is trying to kind of examine the tension between sort of, you know, elder millennial and Gen X and their opinion on sex versus sort of Gen Z and Gen Alpha, and how that's kind of tied into, you know, sort of purity and all the rest of it, and they're very kind of like uptight about it and stuff. And it makes sense because, like, Gen Z and Gen Alpha are the first generation to grow up with, you know, phones with cameras.
3: Yeah.
0: And this whole idea that they are the first generation to grow up inside the panopticon. So obviously they're going to be very kind of particular about it, whereas, you know, again, elder millennial Gen X's and stuff, they didn't have that kind of thing. Like, you know, you see all these photos from like nightclubs in the 90s and all the rest of them, and everyone looks like crap, and you know, we're all on drugs, but we're all having a great time. So, you know, not that I'm saying drugs are great or anything, but you know what I mean, like, is it there was just more sort of carefree kind of attitude about it. I didn't say that.
3: You know what I mean. You basically did say it.
0: But it's an interesting film. Like, it's very funny.
3: But this fella goes off with Olivia Wilde, and he has Charlie XCX at home, and is she equally uptight?
0: This is the whole thing. Like, she's very, very uptight, has no interest in him, has no interest in sort of physical intimacy and stuff, and he is trying to initiate it, but her thing is like, look, I'm too busy, I can't deal with this. And again, that kind of speaks to the whole sort of like grind culture that has really permeated Gen Z and stuff, you know. And and I mean, like, it's, you know, it's quite accessible. I mean, yeah, fine, it's an 18s and IFCO do not give them out very regularly all. So I would say, if you're, I don't know, prudish or whatever, or if the idea of full frontal nudity is a lot for you, maybe avoid it. But this is like a very well made, very smart, very funny comedy.
3: But it is funny.
0: It is funny. Yeah. Well, like, sex itself is always funny, I find. Like, it is. Like,
3: because it's innately ridiculous.
0: Really. It is. Like, you're standing naked in front of another person saying, see what you like?
3: Yeah.
0: You know, like, that's inherent funny. And that's again what is the film is about, is the idea of, like, you have to be vulnerable in order to enjoy this, and vulnerability is difficult for Gen Z, and with reason, because the world around them is all about observation, is all about how am I perceived, and so on and so forth. I will say Olivia Wilde is having a year, and fair play to her, because, like, The Invite was fantastic, I loved it. This is really good as well, she's great in it. I think she has finally kind of found her furrow, if you like, that, you know, she has a vein here, she struck gold, and she should keep going and keep making more comedies.
3: Okay, all right. Movie is watchable already, says Al. I assume that's just because Olivia Wilde is in it.
0: Sure.
3: There's nothing on telly for young boys to watch.
1: Apparently.
3: That's interesting.
1: This is a new report from Elaine Lowe in The Ankler, where she kind of talks to a few different people. She talks to this former Disney Channel executive who is kind of reminiscing on the mistakes they made. Potentially in their career, they looked back on this one old streaming chart where I think it was for ages 6 and 17, and amongst, like, your Ginny's and your Ginny and Georgia, which is like a YA Netflix show that people might be familiar with, you had the likes of Squid Game and The Walking Dead, and the exec is kind of like, why children should not be watching that, why are they watching that, what are we doing? And I just found this very interesting. She also interviews someone called Yalda Yules, who's done, she works for the UCLA's Center for Scholars and Storytellers, and she put together this research, the 2025 Teens and Screens study, which looked at kind of what boys and young men wanted to see on screen? Because obviously I think you have, you know, like your, I'm trying to think of what's on television at the minute for young kids, like your Blueies, for example. I suppose that can be kind of like all television is gender-neutral before anyone says anything, but like other than you have like, you know, your Spider-Man and Friends, right, whatever. Then after that, there is like a big dearth. Like women and young girls are generally more catered to in terms of YA. When you look at what's on streaming and TV at the minute, you have the likes of, you know, One Piece is on Netflix, Percy Jackson is on Disney Plus, Stranger Things kind of before it ended. But I suppose the argument there is that they're obviously all fantasy style, whereas a lot of the responses in this study, so like the number one thing that they want to see on screen like was like superheroes and like action or fight scenes. That makes kind of sense or whatever. Or I think action and fight scenes came in third. What came in second was what boys want to see on screen: people with lives just like mine, friendships and social groups, uplifting stories. They all kind of rounded out the top five, which I think is just makes me so sad to read that.
3: Yeah.
1: See that they it feels they're like they're not getting that, and you can't really get, and that's not a critique of One Piece or Strange Things or anything or whatever. And you could argue again that they do have that in some ways or whatever. But it's just, it's kind of understandable then why you're seeing them flock to, I don't know, like YouTube and where you can kind of have this like relationship with a YouTuber nearly per se, but then that content isn't necessarily like safeguarded, but also because it's just one person with a channel, you're not also then modeling like all of these things that they want to see on screen. And they said as well, they point to the fact that when it is on screen, when there are really good stories, like young boys do flock to them, you know, like The Mandalorian was another example that they said. But I just found it so interesting. The piece also kind of speaks to the fact that any of the recommendations for like group family watching, none of them are really contemporary. Like when people go to Reddit to be like, I want to watch something with my kids, like what can I watch?
3: Yeah,
1: the stuff that comes up is like Modern Family, that stopped airing I think over 6 years ago. Probably more. Malcolm in the Middle,
3: or The Middle.
1: They're all kind of old, but then also points to, we don't really watch TV in the same way as a unit anymore. So then if you're not sitting down and watching, oh, The Simpsons is on at 6, we'll all watch this together, they're probably going off and finding their own media and their own outlets then, you know. It's just it's a good piece. I would recommend reading it. There's a lot more in it, also kind of pointing to the fact that, you know, the kids are saying that they want these kind of nice stories. Apparently streamers won't buy them. Like streamers aren't really into, while it seems very easy to sell like a Sterling Point or a Ginny and Georgia because it's like the girls will watch that, they don't really seem interested in the stuff for the middle ground stuff for the boys.
3: And which is a very dangerous path to ignore. Someone says bring back Knight Rider. They probably are going to do that anyway.
17: Well, they did already. Yeah. It was like a 2000s remake.
3: Only in 2000.
17: Yeah, with Bob Kilmer. He was the voice of Kit back then. Like, and it was crap.
3: A lot of reaction to I Want Your Sex. When 50 Shades of Grey came out, the French rated it 12S. I suspect that new movie will be PG with a free bottle of wine with your popcorn.
17: And a cigarette as well. That's France. France. France, like.
3: Though Martin in Mayo called in to give out. He says, what is that film reviewer on about? Gen Z and Gen Alpha crap. Just review the movie. I'm not a comedian.
1: Whoa.
3: In the clip we actually played, though, Martin, she did mention Gen Z, so it's part of the movie. You know, that's what it was.
17: It's what it's
3: to and obviously people were texting in to speculate as to actually what happens between Olivia Wilde and your man. One person says, pegging, isn't it? Supposedly it's very popular in Waterford. We'll take a break, back in a couple of minutes.
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3: You are listening to the Moncrief Show on News Talk. 087 1400 106 is our WhatsApp number. Brian, Linda and Fionnuala are still with us. So there's a whole thing about when someone's promoting a film, Fionnuala, now, that it used to be you go on one of the kind of chat shows and that's all you had to do.
1: Yeah.
3: But now that's kind of that model is changing so much, and then there's rows about that.
1: Yeah, this is a report that I thought was interesting. Basically, yeah, as you said, it's the press stops that kind of are dividing publicists ahead of release day. So again, we'll have the likes of The Odyssey, which came out recently, and like that was obviously a big deal and lots of talk around that. Matt Damon was everywhere doing everything, as were a lot of the other stars, but obviously Matt Damon is the lead. And I was looking at this reporting from again The Ankler, where they were speaking to publicists around kind of the ones that they want to do and the ones that they don't, and the ones that kind of the pros and cons of doing each one. So we'll say Amy Poehler's podcast is a good example. Good Hang, that's gone gangbusters, and I think it's going a year, maybe a little bit less, since it started. Like, relatively easy listening. She was the star Parks and Rec SNL alum, kind of started off interviewing like basically her friends, but now it's essentially, I think Kiki Palmer was on it last week, Darcy Kaden was on it this week, Matt Damon did that himself. I just thought it was really interesting because the way they kind of weigh it up is, you know, apparently everyone wants to be on her podcast now because it's a big audience. It's a low ball in the sense that, like, I actually think she's a good interviewer, but she's a very specific interviewer in the sense that it's not a gotcha thing. It's not going very deep or whatever. But
3: would it ever have been that?
1: No,
3: of the late night shows. Funny stories.
1: But the interesting thing about the late night shows is they are so segmented and so quick. You actually don't end up getting like a lot of time with the star in the end. Whereas with Amy's podcast, you're getting an hour with them. So the publicists do want them to do it, but one of the negatives is if that interview goes any way kind of askew or you say something offhand, then they have to kind of correct something. Then you have the more gimmicky stuff, which is the likes of, you know, Subway Takes, which people might have seen online. That's Emmy nominated now. It's the short form show where people basically give their hottest takes on the subway, the clues in the name.
3: Yeah.
1: And it's regular people do it, I'm doing air quotes, but it recently famous people have gotten into it and they're kind of using it as a press stop as well. So J-Lo did it recently for that Office Romance film where she was talking about being a New Yorker, stuff like that. And again, the publicists are saying that's a great opportunity because they usually go viral, but the issue is it goes viral, you don't necessarily know what they're there promoting. You might come across that clip organically and be like, there's J-Lo talking about New York. She's not necessarily talking about the film that she's in. You know that way?
3: Yeah.
1: Then we have the other thing, which is Brittany Broski's Royal Court.
0: Which is very funny.
1: She's a comedian, YouTuber, podcaster, and she's basically made this chat show format for herself where it's a fake medieval court, essentially, and she's the head of the court, and they do kind of like silly games and funny questions. Like, she's very personable, very charismatic. Again, Matt Damon did that with Anne Hathaway. It seemed like they had a ball, but the publicists in this report are kind of saying, you know, like, again, it's great to be on it because she's a great audience and her audience love her, but the show is about her. It's not about the talent. So you need to make sure the talent have their egos in check, that they know what they're getting into when they go for the show.
3: Sure.
1: But then when they were kind of looking at, like, there's still a lot of value in some of the old guard. Like, they talk about the New York Times interviews and stuff like that. But then when you look at other stuff like Entertainment Weekly and Vanity Fair, there's a little bit of name recognition there, but they just don't have the scope of, we'll say, Travis Kelce's podcast anymore. Mm. You know what I mean? So they're clamoring for stuff like that as opposed to this. But it was funny. It was just, it's interesting to see what they're kind of having to get them to do. Like, the BuzzFeed one is another one where they just get them in a room full of puppies, which I'd imagine as a celebrity, you're like, yeah, let me do that, because that's the absolute lowest amount of work and I just get to be covered in dogs, you know? Unless you don't like dogs, I suppose. But
3: yeah.
1: Then you just probably wouldn't
3: end up sneezing the whole, because I suppose the Amy Poehler one, you're there for an hour.
1: Yeah.
3: And like, unlike the kind of late night chat shows where you had your
0: you've got 5 minutes. So
3: you've got 5 minutes, your three rehearsed stories, boom, you're out of there. Over an hour, and you mightn't discover something scandalous about you. The worst thing they can discover is you're actually kind of boring after 20 minutes.
1: Yeah.
0: Yes.
1: But then there is also the thing of, a podcast isn't live. She can edit it. She can choose not to include stuff or whatever. But yeah, it's the time thing, which is interesting. Mm. And they kind of pointed that out with the Travis Kelce and his brother's podcast as well, because that's obviously a different audience and you're going a lot more male-centered, but like, their listenership is huge. But again, they point out that if you have a celebrity that's not a lot of crack, trying to get an hour out of that might be difficult.
0: There's a brilliant, like, I say brilliant as in it's an example of how kind of badly it can go. It was on Mark Maron's podcast and he had Gina Davis on, and you could tell she did not want to be there at all. And he, like, fair play to him, he was trying to drag it out of her to get her to talk and stuff. And like it was like 50 minutes of him like trying to like say something to kind of zhuzh her up and get her kind of talking, because like, she had this like institute for media studies about how, like, you know, most films fail the Bechdel test and all this, which was really interesting stuff, and he was teeing her up and she just wasn't taking it. So like, yeah, it's very much,
1: you kind of have nowhere to hide with it.
0: This is it. I think that's a lot of it.
3: Everyone can have a bad day that way. Anyway, 200 grand in the cash machine. Let's find out who's going to have a good day.
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2: Our latest winner, Katie, was on her tea break when she won the biggest cash prize ever given away on Irish radio. And there's no slowing down around here, because we've got another big one packed up and ready to make someone's year. If you've entered since last Friday, keep a close eye on that phone. We're making this call right now. And you do need to answer within five rings. You'll also need to tell us today's winning amount.
25: One ring. Two rings. Three rings. Four rings. Five rings.
2: Whoever that was should have answered, but it does mean we're going to call somebody else. Right now, keep that phone handy.
25: One ring. Two rings. Three rings. Four rings. Five rings.
2: People are very busy this afternoon heading down to EP, so we will phone somebody else right now.
25: One ring. Two rings.
4: Hello.
2: Hello, happy Friday. This is Barry Dunn phoning. Thank you for answering. It's the Cash Machine call. How are you?
4: I'm good. How are you?
2: I'm fantastic. Who are we talking to?
4: Eve.
2: It's an absolute pleasure. How was summer for you?
4: I was all right. Just working loads.
2: Let me ask you this. What part of the country are you in today?
4: I'm actually in Derry.
2: Very good. Would you like us to make the summer for you?
4: Oh, my God. I can't believe it. I can't believe it. I cannot believe it.
2: Do you ever think it would happen?
4: No. I know. We joke about it all the time. We're always playing, me and my friends. I can't believe it.
2: Okay, well, we might be about to find out what Eve and Derry is going to do with her cash machine winnings. How much is in there right now, Eve?
4: Oh, God. Hold on. I'm panicking. Oh, it's 200 euro.
2: It's correct, Eve. Congratulations.
4: Oh, my God. I can't believe it. I'm going to burst out crying and just goes, oh my God. Oh my God. Some random woman's hugging me. I can't believe I'm standing with some woman and just goes.
2: Eve, it's become a reality. Come here. Who are you there with at the moment? You're obviously working, so there's a gang of people with you.
4: No, I'm on my own. I was dropping. I was on getting some booze for a week. Oh my God.
2: Who are you celebrating with this evening?
4: Oh, everybody. I've actually got my father-in-law. 70th birthday tonight. I can't believe it. When, you're not taking a hand out of me, are you?
2: We are very real. When's it going to be reality for you? Is it when the money hits your bank account?
4: I don't know. I'm in shock. I broke a mirror yesterday. And I won in the cash machine.
2: The winning continues with our summer cash machine. Be here after 5 to get the new cash amount, and we could be calling you next.
25: News Talk Summer Cash Machine.
3: First time, that's happened the third time we had to ring. Congratulations to Eve in Derry, who's won 200,000 euro. It should be pointed out, Eve, that would be a bit less when you convert it into sterling. Anyway, let's toast our good fortune.
1: Cheers, Eve. So we are tasting then Darrenburg, which is the winery in McLaren Vale in Australia. And this wine is the Laughing Magpie. And it has its name. So Chester Osborne is the winemaker here, and he's fourth generation, and he is a character and a half. He has all crazy wines with different names, the Hermit Crab, Dead Arm, and they all have a story. So the Laughing Magpie story is his daughter's in the vineyard, the animal called the Kookaburra. Is that the
2: Kookaburra? Yeah, I got it.
1: Is famous for its laughing call, and his daughter's nicknamed it the Laughing Magpie. And because this wine, it looks red, folks, doesn't it?
3: Mm-hmm.
1: Well, it's 95% Shiraz grape and 5% a white grape called Viognier.
3: Okay.
1: So you normally see that in Northern Rhone in France, but you don't really see it outside. So Chester Osborne has made this with 95% red grape Shiraz and 5% Viognier, which is a real floral aromatic grape. So it kind of lifts it a little bit. So you were talking about blackberries earlier on the show. So this is really blackcurrant, blackberries, black fruit, really intense. And the difference between the first one, the Rioja, is the Rioja had American oak, which gave vanilla notes, and this has French oak, which gives kind of spicy and savory notes.
3: Yeah.
1: So they're quite different. So this
3: they are.
1: Yeah. So, but again, both work really, really well with beef, burgers, meat, anything like that at all. And it's like, this is more grippy and tannin. So I would open this up again and decant it as well. I wouldn't necessarily have chocolate with this one because it's a little bit drier.
3: Yeah.
1: But this is gorgeous when you want a full-bodied, rich, kind of big, powerful wine. But he is some character, I tell you. So with this, there's dark chocolate, mocha, licorice, thyme, loads of balsamic notes and everything going on here. And the Viognier, have you heard of Viognier on its own?
3: Yeah.
1: So it's just, it's not popular really on its own, but they just add that little bit to lift it a little bit, because sometimes Shiraz can be really alcoholic and just too much from people. So yeah, it's 2018, McLaren Vale is the region, and Darrenburg, everything they do is fantastic. The Laughing Magpie, some stockists are Clontarf Wines, Pinto Wines, McHugh's, Wine Online.
3: Yeah.
1: And
3: it sits up and says hello. We better move on to our second movie. It is One Night Only. Here's a clip.
5: I'm objectively good looking.
6: You did not just say that.
5: I've been told a fair number of times I'm squarely in the sevens.
6: By who, your boy mom?
5: Nah, she thinks I'm a 10.
6: Well, you're not. Your ears look like car doors.
5: Well, your nose is way too small for your face.
6: Your chin could plow a field.
5: Your legs don't make any sense.
6: Your hairline doesn't make any sense.
5: So we're two hideous people. Let's lie together in our mutual revulsion. We keep meeting up, maybe that means something.
3: Okay, quick. Now, you've about 3 minutes to tell us how rubbish this is.
0: Absolutely hated this film with a passion, right? I'm serious. This film annoyed me on so many levels. Just take it on the face of it. It's a romantic comedy. The pair of them, Callum Turner and Monica Barbaro, may as well have been asleep when they were doing this because they are just not there at all. The story that they have is in, like, you know, Callum Turner's character is in a long-term relationship with Maya Hawke, who basically turns up in an extended cameo. She decides on the night in question, actually, I'm going to go sleep with somebody else because, you know, before we get married, I want to be able to experience physical intimacy with another person. Whatever. Yeah. And then Monica Barbaro's character is like, you know, I just want to go out and find my one and all the rest of it and da-da-da-da-da. Right, so I'm going to ruin the ending of this film, right? Because I hate it that much. And I know I don't normally do that. So please, spoilers, if you don't want to... But just don't go see this film. Please don't go see this film. Save yourself the money, right? So the whole film is them basically going back and forth over... They meet up at different points in the night in New York City. They finally meet and they've got 10 minutes left before the alarm goes off and they can't have premarital sex,
3: okay,
0: right?
3: Okay, quickly then.
0: Kind, exactly, 10 minutes is plenty.
3: Yeah.
0: And just as they're about to...
3: Speak for yourself.
1: I thought you were talking about what you've left to talk now.
0: But anyways, so they're about to kind of kick it off, right? And then they're like, no, let's wait. The film is basically, like, they're like, no, let's actually wait if there's a physical connection here. Let's wait the year and then see what happens. The film, the whole time through this film, they're saying, oh, you know, this thing is really restrictive. And, you know, you see these signs for repeal the mandate and da-da-da-da-da. Yeah. And then they're like, actually, you know what? Maybe the fascists are right. Maybe we shouldn't be having premarital
3: sex. What happens if you have premarital sex?
0: You get arrested. The thing, basically, your little the little tracker thing that's on your hand. They're literally physically branded with this thing.
3: And you go to sex prison then.
0: You go to prison. Yeah, you literally get arrested. Like, that's the whole thing. Like, it's insane. And the fact that it's so normalized. Everyone is just going on about their day while Christian nationalists have, like, instituted, like, an insane law, and everyone has, like, you know, markers on them, and they're all just all okay with it. It's nuts. I could not process how insane. And, like, okay, if you want to make a film...
3: Is it at all funny?
0: No.
3: No.
0: Not a bit.
3: Is it even entertaining?
0: No.
3: The performance is wooden and dull.
0: Wooden, dull, cannot believe any of these people are actors.
3: That's all we needed to know.
0: Thank you.
3: Thank you, Brian. Thanks also to Linda and Fionnuala. That's our lot for today and this week, of course. Kira and Shane are up next on The Hard Shoulder. Our production team today, Simon Tierney, Michael Quilligan, Caoimhe Harney and Claire Darmody. Have a lovely weekend. Talk to you Monday.
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0: Be prepared. Emergency advice booklets to be distributed to households on preparing for extreme weather, prolonged power outage and other emergencies. Deep and crisp and even. We'll hear about Dublin's Crisp Festival and the Dáil has voted to defer the September 1st excise duty increases.
19: This is, by any measure, a significant intervention. And indeed, as colleagues know, does not stand alone. Since March, government has temporarily reduced mineral oil tax on petrol, diesel and green diesel and has reduced the NORA levy to a nominal amount.
1: Plus, stop in the name of the lawyers. Criminal defence solicitors in Dublin to continue withdrawal of services in September. Top Gear is officially returning to BBC screens after a 4-year hiatus. And catastrophic floods on the Nepal-China border have killed at least 547 people.
27: Entire villages are gone. People's livelihood is gone. Families are swept away by the flood. Even the police personnel are missing. The Hyderabad staff are missing. The tourists are missing. Oh, the army are missing.
0: Do join in the conversation on The Hard Shoulder this evening. 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
28: It's 4 o'clock. Good afternoon. Gardaí are continuing to investigate the circumstances surrounding the discovery of the body of a woman in Dublin on Tuesday. The woman's body was found in Ravensdale Park in Kimmage. A post-mortem has taken place, but the results are not being released for operational reasons. An incident room's been established at Crumlin Garda station, and Gardaí are appealing to anyone who may have information to contact them. The Taoiseach has described the extension of temporary cuts to excise duty on petrol and diesel as breathing space for families and businesses. The Dáil has voted in favour of extending the cut for a further 2 months, with plans to return it to the full rate on a phased basis from November. Taoiseach and Minister for Finance Simon Harris says the restoration of the excise will be carefully managed.
19: The estimated cost to the Exchequer from the 1st of September 2026 until the final restoration on the 28th of February 2027 is approximately €407 million. This is, by any measure, a significant intervention. And indeed, as colleagues know, does not stand alone. Since March, government has temporarily reduced mineral oil tax on petrol, diesel and green diesel and has reduced the NORA levy to a nominal amount.
28: There's been an increase in the number of people accessing emergency accommodation. The number of people homeless in July was 17,527. That's up by 45 people on the previous month. Executive Director of the Simon Communities of Ireland, Bear Grogan, says there's also been an increase in the number of homeless children.
2: So again, it's another very shocking and upsetting month to see that we have 17,527 people in emergency accommodation. That was at the end of July. 5,659 of those are children, which is an additional 39 on last month. So when you think of the schools all back, that's more than a whole classroom of children in 1 month.
28: The number of people known to have died in flash floods in Nepal has exceeded 530. Two Irish nationals are among over 1,000 people still missing. Shrinkala Tapa from the Red Cross says it's heartbreaking.
27: Entire villages are gone. People's livelihood is gone. Families are swept away by the flood. Even the police personnel are missing. The Hyderabad staff are missing. The tourists are missing. The army are missing. And the district is completely cut off by the roads.
28: Finally, a number of drug samples have already been submitted to the HSE drug surrender bins at Electric Picnic. The drugs are quickly tested in an on-site lab to identify any new or dangerous substances. Warnings are then posted on the Electric Picnic app and on screens on site. That's it for now. More at 5.
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21: Good afternoon, I'm David Seagrave. Kenneth Green is in a tie for 7th, leading the Irish charge on 5 under par at the Irish Women's Open at the K Club. Annie Donegan has dropped a shot but has done enough to make the weekend action on 2 under par. The Clare native says she was disappointed with her luck around the green.
22: Played really solidly, like it wasn't that stressful to be honest. My two bogeys on the back nine, they were kind of silly, had a chance on every hole in the front nine basically, and didn't hit bad putts, just nothing dropped.
21: Elsewhere, Anna Foster's level through 8, Olivia Mihaffy is 1 over after 5 holes, Leona Maguire's 2 under through 9, while Annabelle Wilson is 3 under as she starts the 7th. Rory McIlroy gets his second round underway at the Tour Championship within the hour. The Masters winner resumes from just after 4:30 after yesterday's round of 68 at Eastlake. Mags Cremin and Zoe Hyde will be going for a medal at the World Rowing Championships within the hour. They're in the Women's Pair A final in around half an hour's time. And in soccer, Aston Villa have agreed a deal to sell Ollie Watkins, with Chelsea's Nicholas Jackson lined up as his replacement. Villa boss Unai Emery has confirmed the English international is set to move to Saudi Arabian side Al Hilal. To access 3 free Off the Ball podcasts a month, download the Go Loud app now.
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28: Sunny spells and showers, turning heavy at times with the chance of isolated thunderstorms, and top temperatures 18 to 24 degrees. 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
23: Thank you indeed for that. You're listening to The Hard Shoulder, Ciara Kelly and Shane Coleman with you. Lots to come on the Friday Hard Shoulder today, Ciara.
24: Yeah, absolutely, including at around 4:30. We're going to hear from solicitor representatives as the criminal defence solicitors in Dublin continue with their withdrawal of services. This is ongoing and you're probably aware of it. There's a standoff between them and the Minister for Justice. We'll be hitting up that at around 4:30.
23: One of the most successful TV shows of our time, Top Gear, will return to the BBC after a 4-year hiatus. But what was it that made it so successful? We'll be having a look at that before 5:00.
24: And Minister Helen McEntee today announced that an emergency advice booklet will be distributed to households for to prepare for extreme weather, prolonged power outages and other emergencies. I'm going to be discussing that in about 20 minutes. But Jen, I have to say, I looked at it and this is going out to 2.2 million households. So that's a lot of these booklets. And basically, there are three things that every home is being told to do. Three simple messages. One is be aware. Know the risks that could affect you, which is basically they're talking about things like storms and floods and power outages and you know, major, I suppose, issues that would be challenges to us all. Make a plan Think about essential supplies and what your household would need during a disruption and stay connected. And I thought that might be to do with charging your phone, but no, it's keep in touch with families, neighbours and trusted sources of information. And I have to say, I'm not sure that we need 2.2 million booklets telling us the blindingly obvious. I really don't. And I think that this could have been done far cheaper, because I don't know what this is costing. I don't have a costing on it, but 2.2 million booklets is a lot, and getting them all out to houses. And it reminds me a bit of the iodine tablets, to be honest. You remember them?
0: I do.
24: That's what it reminds me of. And I'm just thinking, would there have been a cheaper and more effective way, like a social media campaign or some such thing like that, that wouldn't have had to cost a fraction of this, and perhaps be aware that storms could happen. Is it frankly
0: have you got an insult? Do you have a plan for
24: Do I need a plan?
0: I think we probably all do.
24: Oh, you mean if there's a storm?
0: Yeah.
24: Well, considering we get weather warnings days in advance and all that kind of stuff, I think there would be very little difficulty in going out.
0: Well, we didn't get much weather warning last night when people in Cabra and in Killarney didn't get much of a weather warning.
24: And that was over in four hours.
0: I don't have a plan. And you know what? I don't even know.
24: You got a red weather warning, I presume you would go and buy a few pans of bread.
0: I actually think getting this document it's no harm to focus minds that we are in a new reality, Ciara, and there is a new reality. The weather is way more extreme. I think there's no harm in reminding people that. And social media campaigns, that's great, but lots of people aren't on social media.
24: And you know where I think these booklets are going to end up? In that drawer in your kitchen. You know the one, it's about two down from the top.
0: But you know what? If it saves one life, that money is worth it.
24: I suspect it won't.
0: I think it could. I think it could focus minds. I don't have a problem with it, I have to say.
24: Well, let us know out there what you think about it. 2.2 million booklets telling us to be aware, make a plan and stay connected. I think there are probably cheaper and more efficient ways to do this. But let us know what you think out there. That's what really matters to us here on The Hard Shoulder. And maybe you think I'm just being deliberately curmudgeonly, and perhaps I even am, because maybe I just feel like it, but I just thought it was a load of nonsense. But let us know. 087 1400 106 is the WhatsApp.
0: Now, TDs have backed an extension to excise cuts on petrol and diesel until November. There was an emergency meeting of the Dáil today. The opposition, though, hitting out because the debate was confined to just 60 minutes about the cost of living crisis. But the government chief whip, Mary Butler, saying they're dealing with just a single financial resolution. Pat Lee is the political editor of the Irish Times. He joins us now. Pat, was there a bit of a standoff, a bit of kicking and screaming in the Dáil?
3: There was, a little bit of a row over the order of business, but the government has a majority, so it won the vote. I sort of wondered if the opposition would continue to kick off after it had lost the vote on the order of business, but it didn't. The whole thing was over in about an hour and a half or so. The Dáil met at 12 o'clock. The vote was taken at about half one, 20 to 2, and it passed easily, as we expect, by 104 votes to 49. So most TDs were here, about 20 of them or so weren't here. But everybody played their roles, all went as expected. You know, you're talking about a plan for an emergency there. The government's plan is to spend money. That's what it does when there's an emergency.
0: Yeah. I want to ask you a little bit more.
3: Kira wouldn't approve, but anyway.
24: I wouldn't, Pat, you're dead right.
3: You're a frontierswoman.
24: I am. I'm
3: Shane is a bit of a nanny stater.
24: Yeah, anyway. I'm tough, you know. Yeah, I'm tougher than Coleman.
0: Nanny stater, and last week you accused me of being old as well, Pat Leahy. I was going to ask you just in... Was there anybody in the Dáil who got up and said, you know what, we should restore this increase in tariffs. We don't have a bottomless pit of money. We can't insulate everybody from a war that is completely outside of our control. Anybody suggesting that?
3: Now, look at Shane, your job is to ask questions that you don't actually know the answer to. We all know the answer to that question. No member of the opposition got up and said, or of the government backbenchers, just two government backbenchers spoke, but no member of the opposition got up and said, you're spending too much, the world is an uncertain place, we need to plan prudently for the future. They all got up and said, government is not doing not doing enough. There is, as we've discussed, I think before, Shane, there is not a massive constituency, if there is any at all, for budgetary prudence in this country. The general plan is that everything will be grand as long as everything is grand. So that's it's business as usual today here, I'm afraid.
23: Yeah, which worked out very well for us 20 years ago. I know you occasionally like the odd flutter. What odds would you say would there be on these a restoration of these excise duty cuts before the end of the year? I think the next one is pencil. Is the next one pencil in for November? Or?
3: I think.
23: Are we losing Pat? I think we have lost Pat, unfortunately. Yeah. You're not there. No. Kira, I know I'm like a broken record. I know I said this last week. I know I wrote my column in the Business Post on it last week, but I find it utterly... Oh, Pat, are you back? No, he's not. I find it utterly depressing that... Pat, are you there?
3: Yes, I can hear you.
23: You're grand. Sorry, I was just in mid outrage flow. What's likely? What are the odds on any restoration this year of the excise duty cuts? Do you think?
3: I think that depends entirely on what happens to the price of oil internationally, and therefore the price at the pumps. And that is, of course, entirely beyond the government's control. I mean, if you talk to people in and around government and that, they admit that the kind of €2 per litre price is the sort of benchmark above which that they can't let the price of fuel increase. But that is entirely beyond their control. And actually, one of those backbenchers who spoke today basically said that overtly, that you know, we that that that

0: of the Irish Times. Thank you indeed for that update from Leinster House.
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3: With the striking design of the new Kia Sportage Black Edition, where presence and personality meets practicality. 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

0: Yeah, that of course is favoured by Fontaines DC, who will be taking to the stage, the main stage in Strad Valley, for Electric Picnic this weekend. If you're on your way to the picnic, I know lots of you will already be there. Who are you looking forward to seeing? Obviously, don't text while driving, but let us know. 087 1400 106. What are you looking forward to most about the Electric Picnic? Apart from the good weather, obviously. I think actually today and tomorrow are not too bad. Sunday doesn't look great.
1: I just saw the rivers of mud there earlier today, and it did give
0: you
1: a shiver.
0: You got to embrace
1: it. Well, maybe it'll become like Woodstock.
0: Yeah, exactly. With clothes, though.
1: Yeah.

0: Well, maybe. Every household, as we mentioned at the start of the show in the country, is set to receive an emergency preparedness booklet in the post as the government launches a fresh push to help families prepare for an emergency. Storms, blackouts, flooding and water outages are among the emergencies Irish households are being urged to prepare for as a major new nationwide campaign gets underway. And this comes after yesterday's, of course, heavy downpours led to the closure of all main roads into Killarney in County Kerry. Well, Dublin City recorded 28 millimetres of rain in a single hour. And joining us now on all of this is Michael Healy-Ray and Malcolm Noon. Good evening to you both. Malcolm Noon, Senator and Green Party spokesperson on agriculture, food, the marine, heritage and nature. It's a long title. Tell me what you make of the booklet, Malcolm.
1: Yeah, I think the booklet is useful. I think any information that we can get out to householders is really important. I mean, there is a double-edged element to it in the sense that, you know, they're sending out booklets on what to do, and then at the same time, this government is rowing back on climate action that is causing a lot of these challenges. And, you know, I really feel for the people of Killarney, for the businesses there, and there was some flooding incidents in Cabra and Dublin as well. And I do think that we do need... We need both. We need government to wake up and actually implement the climate plan that's there in place. But separately, the information is important because it can help to prevent inundation in a household. And sometimes it doesn't matter if that inundation into a household is a couple of centimetres of water or whether it's a foot of water. If it comes in for an hour, if it comes in for several hours, it's going to do the same damage. And I think it's really important that there is a preparedness on a household-by-household basis. But also, we do need to look at the bigger picture around nature-based solutions and minimising hard surfaces in our urban areas to try and prevent some of the scenes that we saw yesterday.
0: Yes, and is that the line that we're trying to walk? Because obviously we need development and we're in a housing crisis and building is not going to go away anytime soon and people want to live in urban centres, and in fact that's part of our policy around town planning and all of that. But it would appear that we have lost lots of areas of drainage, Malcolm, and even this dry weather we've had has not been enough to absorb the level of rain we saw yesterday.
1: No, and no disrespect to your show, it's probably less hard shoulders and more soft verges. And I do think that the one thing we've seen, we've had a really, really dry summer, as you say, that there are ongoing maintenance issues in our urban centres that maybe hard materials can solidify in drains and block them up during the summer. And if there's rain forecast, local authorities need to be proactive and get out and empty those drains. So the stormwater drains, that's really essential to maintain those. But in the bigger picture, we do need to deploy nature-based solutions at scale in our urban centres. We need to look at biodiversity net gain in all new housing developments. So where we can put in permeable paving for car parking, that's going to be really important. All of those elements, planting more trees, then looking at the catchments that are in the run into towns that can maybe hold back water with you supporting farmers to do that. So it's a lot of a much bigger approach than perhaps even the hard engineering solutions, some of which are promised for many towns, but could take a long, long time to go through consent and planning. In the interim, climate change is here, and we do need to deal with it, and local authorities need to look at innovative solutions that involve working with nature to try and support communities to prevent some of the scenes that we witnessed yesterday.
0: Yeah, and some kind of shocking scenes to the extent that it was the equivalent of a red weather. I often think we have too many weather warnings, but that was what fell in Kerry yesterday, was the equivalent of a red weather warning, and no warning was given at all. Malcolm, I'm coming back to the booklet in my head, because I appreciate that people need to be informed, but is a paper booklet I will probably get thrown in a kitchen drawer the best way to do it? I mean, 2.2 million of these things, I'm sure that's had a hefty price tag alongside. I don't have the costings for it. We don't know what they cost at the moment. I'm sure we'll find out. But I would have thought that there might have been better ways of running a campaign than this.
1: Yeah. You're absolutely right, and Kira, I'd agree wholeheartedly. We need to use across media, all media platforms, be it social media, Instagram, Facebook, but also TV, radios. I think all of that needs to be part of the communication tools that government needs to use, because, as I said, we look at the summer we've had, it's been unprecedented. We look at what's happened in mainland Europe much more scary, but that could happen here. And I do think that we need a level of preparedness for the incidents as they happen, but we also need to build in resilience in our communities, in our urban centres, to ensure that we have a level of preparedness there for when these eventualities happen. And I do think critically the general maintenance in our stormwater drains, that big bigger picture piece around trying to retrofit our towns and cities. We launched a tree policy last week as part of a pre-budget submission to get government to fund local authorities to plant lots more trees in our urban centres. All of these measures will help, but I do think on an individual household and particularly for businesses who are really badly affected when these floods arrive, because it can wipe out a business for many, many years, if not for good. I do think that you need to be, the information needs to be out there, it needs to be overt, it needs to be run through local authorities, and needs to be persistent and consistent, and not just leaflets, but yeah, it needs to be across social media, TV and radio.
0: Look, thank you for that. And of course, we saw some horrific climate change this week alone in Nepal, that dreadful glacier collapse. Malcolm Noon there, Senator and Green Party spokesperson on agriculture, food, the marine and heritage and nature. Thank you. Michael Healy-Ray, independent TD for Kerry as well, joined us. Michael, obviously huge flooding yesterday in Killarney and the surrounds. How is Kerry today?
2: Well, Ciara, the first message is, in case anybody thinks anything different, Killarney is open for business. Every business was open first thing this morning. Yes, we did have unprecedented levels of rainfall over a four-hour period yesterday evening. We had 55 millimetres recorded at Muckross in Killarney. But there was a great response to that. The EMD staff, the local authority staff, the civil defence, the Gardaí, the fire service personnel, they all worked very diligently to ensure that by 11:30 last night, to be honest, it was all over. Yes, there was a certain amount of damage done to people's property, but thankfully not an awful lot. I mean, anybody's home being damaged or yards flooded or flooding doing damage, of course, we don't want to see that. But you can't legislate for every eventuality. And I'd just like to say, and Senator Malcolm that was on there is a particularly nice gentleman. I like him a lot. But he gives the impression that nobody is doing anything about this. I mean, he talks about government not putting enough money into planting trees. I'd like to remind him that earlier on this year, when we were in a bit of difficulty, there was 70 million made available for a reconstitution scheme to help us with the repair of storm worn to ensure we got more trees into the ground. Local authorities are getting funding for trees. And yes, we did have a difficulty yesterday evening, which happened in many places where we had a heavy rainfall because of the particularly dry weather, because of the fact that there was dust and maybe bits of debris that got into drains and it hit it at one shot and blocked water courses. It did cause a difficulty. But I mean, you can't, people are talking about red warnings and yellow warnings. For goodness sake, there was one time you went to bed and how you knew about the weather was when you opened the blinds and opened your eyes in the morning, you knew what
0: happened. But Michael, we have the ability to know more than that now, and surely that's a good thing.
2: Well, but of course, I'm not condemning that. But you can over-dramatise everything. It's like when we have a good day, sometimes people give out, like if it's hot, people find a fault with it. When it's too wet, people find a fault with it. Yes, from a farming perspective, we had major difficulties a number of weeks ago with regard to fodder because ground got so dry and grass wasn't growing and people were actually using fodder that would be needed this winter. So yes, weather does cause a problem, but we've had to live with the weather for many, many years now. And yes, we want to use science to help us and guide us from a safe point of view.
0: We have, Michael, we've always had to live with the weather, let's be honest. But I mean, do you accept that the worst flooding that people are saying in a lifetime in Killarney is down to climate change?
2: But of course, I mean, obviously something is happening and anybody that would try to deny that is crazy. But I mean, yes, we have to adapt. We have to get used to it if we are. And I mean, there's an awful lot of advantages, remember, to having nice warm summers as well. And we have to be ready. And our local authority, for example, Kerry County Council, was ready in an excellent way yesterday evening for a very unusual event, because 55 millimetres over 4 hours. But the, like I said, the Gardaí, the civil defence, everybody sprung into action. And when we are doing works, we are putting in preparedness and drainage that's adequate for larger rainfall than before, because we're expecting it.
0: Before I let you go, you're obviously the star of a television show there recently. How did you feel about the documentary on your family's political dynasty?
2: Well, one thing I'll never be anywhere is any type of a television star.
0: I don't know about that, look, Michael.
2: No, Akira, it's like this. It is what it is. I'm an ordinary person. My family are ordinary people. We do ordinary things. We just happen to be public representatives. We get on with the work. The most important thing to me is, like today, giving the message. Killarney, which is the tourism capital of the Western world, is open for business. Everybody that has still time to go on holiday should go there and should visit County Kerry. We'll deal with the problems. All of the Healy Rays will deal with the problems that we have to deal with both locally and nationally on an hourly basis to the best of our ability at all times.
0: All right. Look, thank you for joining us, Michael. That is independent TD from Kerry, Michael Healy-Ray.
3: Now, criminal defence solicitors who practice in Dublin have decided unanimously to continue the withdrawal of services into September. This comes amid an ongoing dispute that had a significant impact on the legal system over the summer, as criminal legal aid solicitors withdrew their services in protest at reforms to how they are paid. We're joined now by Ona Sullivan, partner at Powderly Solicitors, and Michael Finucane of Michael Finucane Solicitors. Ona, to you first. Why is this decision being taken to continue this withdrawal of services into September?
4: Hi Shane, thanks for having me on. The decision was, I suppose, reluctantly made given that there has been no meaningful update or engagement from the Department of Justice since we kind of last met. This new criminal legal aid scheme was introduced on the 1st of July. Prior to that, our body, the Law Society, had highlighted a number of concerns that we had in relation to the workability of it. They weren't really taken on board by the Department of Justice. This new scheme has been brought in unilaterally. We're saying it's unworkable. That's going to harm the very people that it's meant to protect. And unfortunately, given a lack of meaningful consultation and engagement from the Department of Justice over recent time, we've been left with no option but to continue to withdraw our services into the month of September.
3: You do have another option, though. You could take the new scheme, which some people will say looks like a reasonable compromise, €540 per case. Or sorry, €239.38 per case. That it's a simpler, more streamlined way of doing it. It means less adjournments, and that it's a better value for the taxpayer as well.
4: Yeah, the difficulty with it is there's a complete lack of flexibility with it. And as you said yourself, it's more simple. Criminal justice down in the district court is not simple. It's very complex. There's a lot of moving parts. And unfortunately, the terms as part of this scheme are unworkable. They do not fit the purpose of the criminal justice system and district court work as it is. And I note that you were saying that this was introduced on a pay-per-case base, but again, that's, I think, incorrect messaging coming out from the department. It's actually a pay-per-person case. Mm. So if you have somebody in with five or six cases, you get one flat fee. If you have somebody in with one case, you get one flat fee. So they're treating differently.
3: A lot of people, Owen, would look at that and say the old system whereby you had split certificates. I mean, wasn't there one case that cost €31,000 for a single court sitting? And the old system where you had different solicitors handling different charges against the same client. A lot of people say that was a radio, but that was designed to milk the system for solicitors.
4: Well, the solicitors were always open to reform in relation to the District Court Criminal Legal Aid Scheme. We wanted it, but we want proper, meaningful consultation around it. And in regards to that reasonableness, the Law Society has made a number of proposals around that in order to try and rectify the situation and bring everybody back to work. With regards to what you're saying about the multiple certificates, the way that it would work would be that if they were separate and distinct cases, they would have attracted a separate certificate, and there was good reason for that. That's because there would be different levels of disclosure, different levels of advices, different levels of correspondence with Gardaí, the DPP, and it was very much needed in order to ensure that there was fair pay for fair work done. The Law Society has suggested, in order to try and get through this impasse, that separate and distinct cases would attract a separate fee, and even suggested a cap of 5 to alleviate the Minister's fears in relation to that. But unfortunately, we're not getting anything back or any sort of meaningful engagement on foot of there. What I would say are very reasonable proposals.
3: Michael, the Minister says when he has made concessions, he's made changes, and every time he does that, the Law Society bag it and come back and want more.
5: Yes, I've heard the Minister describe the discussions between the Law Society and his department in that way. But really, what happened was that the Minister imposed a scheme without really discussing it properly with the people who were expected to implement it. And then he was reluctantly forced to change certain elements because it was pointed out to him that even within its own terms, the scheme wasn't very workable. The department also conceded, by the way, that they had forgotten to re-establish a mechanism for paying expenses, things like mileage and travel expenses and stuff, which is really, really important for solicitors who are working outside urban areas and having to travel to courts in remote parts of the country. But really, what the Minister describes as reform is nothing really more than cost-cutting. He's trying to pare back the amount of money his department spends.
3: Well, some people would say rightly so, Michael. Like the bill has gone up from, I think, 19 million in 2015 to 41 million in 2025. That seems extraordinary. People would say, fair enough, he's trying to look after the taxpayer. And the reality is, and I haven't heard a good explanation for this yet, there are more adjournments in legal aid cases than there are in non-legal aid cases. Quite a considerable difference.
5: Okay, well, you're hitting on two separate areas there, but if I can deal with the increase in cost first. First of all, over a 10-year period, you have to expect that the cost of something is going to go up as the period of time, like a decade, moves on.
3: Not to double, particularly when you're, I mean, my wages didn't double in between 2015 and 2025.
5: Well, I don't know what journalists are paid, but criminal defence solicitors are paid an allocation of public funds. And those public funds were cut by 30% in 2013 by the former Minister, Alan Shatter.
3: Yeah.
5: And those cuts have only just been restored partially. So you've got
3: as part of this process, isn't it? As part of this reform package the Minister has launched?
5: 12 years on, yeah. So you're restoring a cut that, by the way, every other sector in the public service has already had restored for some time. Then there is the natural increase in cost over time of providing a service. And then you're talking about, well, what exactly are you spending it on and are you getting value for money? And then you have to look at the nature of the service provided and the length of time it takes to do the work and the complexity involved. Now, it is true that some cases begin and end very quickly in the district court, but others don't. Others move on to the circuit court, and they have complex hearings within their time in the district court before they move on somewhere else. And then you've got cases involving children, sometimes children in care, children who've had extremely troubled and traumatic lives up to the point they arrive before the criminal court.
3: Mm-hmm.
5: And that places a great deal of obligation on a solicitor at an early stage. And that is simply not being paid for.
3: Yeah. Can I come back to the point, and you've kind of sort of referenced it there, though, that the reality is, though, there was a lot more adjournments in cases involving legal aid than there have been in cases not involving legal aid. Now, most people would look at that and smell a rat.
5: Well, that's because of the way the Minister has chosen to explain it. What the Minister very quickly moves over is the underlying reason for those adjournments. And it's been widely acknowledged that most of the time adjournments are sought by state agencies like the DPP, the Gardaí, the probation service.
3: More than in non-legal aid cases?
5: Yes, because in legal aid cases, people are seeking public assistance with the payment for their defence because they can't afford it, because their cases are more complicated, because they have perhaps encountered difficulties with domestic problems, drug abuse, or they are serial offenders in the courts.
3: Mm.
5: Now, I know that public money being spent on payment for criminal defense is not a popular thing, but if it's done properly and if it's just fairly remunerated at an early stage, it goes on to prevent a huge number of problems at a later stage in the system.
3: Okay. All right.
5: And that therefore provides a more of a more confident experience and a better experience.
3: I want to bring Owen back in just to finish on this. Owen, how are we going to sort this impasse out? Because it looks like the minister is not backing down on this, and he seems to have the support of his government colleagues.
6: Yeah, it's very difficult at the moment. I do note that the Law Society have constantly expressed that they're available and willing to engage. We all are. And I do note that Simon Harris was on the radio a while back stating that the only way you can bring any sort of dispute to an amicable end is through engagement and through talking. So what we're asking is for the minister to come back to the table and to engage with us around the concerns that we've highlighted since the get-go, but take them on board in a meaningful and consultative way. We're the people who are on the ground every day with the practical experience of how this works, and what we're offering is a real-life scenario and situations that we're saying would make this scheme a lot more workable and better. At the moment, it's too inflexible. It needs to be flexible. There's a degree of trying to make unequal cases equal under this scheme. And unfortunately, it doesn't work. It's going to fail the very people it's meant to protect.
3: Okay.
6: And what it is, what we've seen previously in a previous scheme, like the family law scheme, is that a flat fee payment came in, and then there was an absolute exodus of family law practitioners taking work under this scheme, to the point where I think I can count on one hand how many family lawyers I know that do legal aid. Oh. We don't want that in the criminal defence world.
3: Owen O'Sullivan, a partner at Powderly Solicitors, and Michael Finucane of Michael Finucane Solicitors. Thanks to both of you for talking to The Hard Shoulder today.
0: Loads of people, Shane, texting into the show about those booklets. I appear to be wide of the mark of public sentiment.
3: Well, Malcolm Noon agreed to the Green Party senator.
0: Well, he was saying that they just need to do it in lots of different ways. Someone says, don't forget if the booklet goes in the drawer, so be it. But the day you need the information, you may not be able to download it onto your phone, and we'll be happy that it is in the drawer, says Garrett in Galway.
3: There was only 24 hours notice that Storm Owen was going to be a nationwide red alert. People were still without power for weeks afterwards. 24 hours is not enough time to prepare for that. You need to get your household ready now.
0: And Anne says, fair play to you, Anne. Shane and Kira, I'm now 78 years old. I live alone. I learnt a lot about battery charging, torches which charge, food storage, and so on and so forth during last year's storms. And then in capitals, she says, I will survive. And of course you will, Anne. Fair play to you.
3: No better woman. Jonathan Dublin says, I'm sure having a printed booklet left in a kitchen drawer will be easier to refer to if there's some kind of emergency. I'd hate to have to go looking for an old Instagram post while water is pouring through the front door. Up next, Kira, I like this car. I like it a lot.
0: Top Gear's back.
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11: Is a BNM on Tanum Nuer Vordnamona Mish. A Kegarat Rumore Shodoin. 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
3: Now, the cash machine has been won and it is now empty. But don't worry, we'll reload it after 5. Stay tuned.
0: Now, after spending 4 years off air, Top Gear is officially making a comeback, with the BBC confirming that the long-running motoring show will return to television. The programme was taken off the schedule in 2022 following a serious crash involving presenter Andrew Freddie Flintoff, who suffered facial and rib injuries while filming. And Flintoff has been presenting the show alongside Paddy McGuinness and Chris Harris at the time. It will return, but surely, or will it, capture the magic of the old Top Gear without the original trio of Hammond, May and Clarkson? What do you think? Joining me now to discuss all of this is News Talk's own Rory Galvin and Nadia Adan, owner of Ashford Motors and social media star. Good evening to you both. Nadia, I'll come to you first of all. Are you excited about the return of Top Gear, and what do you think is its sort of perennial appeal?
20: I'm so excited, and I'm actually on my own little Top Gear production today. I'm shooting the Nadia calendar at the moment, so I'm looking at a Porsche GT3 RS. We have a Nissan GTR, so it's fitting news for today. I think Top Gear worked definitely because of the characters. You know, even when I started selling cars, I remember watching it when I was younger, and I loved the show so much. I really, really did. Do I think it's going to be the same without Hammond, May May in Clarkson. I don't, unfortunately. And I think over the years, they tried to recreate it so many different times and they had spin-offs and different characters. And it just never worked because it wasn't really a car show. It was entertainment, but the show was about cars and the chemistry that the three guys had. I just think it's going to be so hard to replicate that. And yeah, it's just true petrol heads. We're obviously, we need something else to come on the show.
0: Yeah, I fully agree with you. Rory, Nadia's not wrong, is she? I think the cars, and by the way, the cars, of course, were very exciting and they did these challenges and all of that. But a lot of it was down to the bromance between Clarkson, Hammond and May.
1: Yeah, it was this camaraderie, I think, between these three middle-aged men.
0: Yeah.
1: And Top Gear, for me, was something that was family viewing. We'd all gather in front of the TV, you know, from some of the years, like, you know, 2003 up until it got taken off the air for certain reasons, you know, with Clarkson and his controversy. But I think, yeah, I'm not even a big car person. I'm more of a person who's just, I like a car, I drive a car, but I'm not mad about, like, the how much horsepower this has, how quick it goes to 60. I love the banter between them, the three of them. They were really funny, and there were so many great moments I can think back to. And I think especially the specials are those really exciting things that you can rewatch over and over again. I'm thinking back to something like the Africa special where Clarkson, he couldn't, his handbrake was broken in the car, so he decided, I'm going to get a wooden log and I'm going to put it behind my car so I can plop it there and stop my car, stop it rolling backwards. He drives off with it, and not a minute later, the log bounces up and smashes his rear windshield. And it was a completely unscripted moment. May and Hammond come out and they're just bursting laughing. And I was just looking back at some clips earlier today when I heard about this. You know, not very productive in the office, but whatever. And it was just so funny. And they had this really contagious laughter as well. And
0: I think
1: just
0: the cars, if you'll excuse the pun, were just a vehicle for the relationship between those three. And obviously Clarkson was this larger than life alpha male, and May was kind of a bit sort of baffledy and
1: Captain Slow, they call them,
0: away with the fairies, and then there was the little, what do they call the little guy, the chipmunk?
1: Yeah, I suppose, that's one word they called him, maybe the nicest one we could say.
0: Yeah, exactly. And that kind of camaraderie and interaction between men, it's quite a lovely thing, and you don't see it. Nadia, you obviously are a petrol head. Do you think the cars were incidental too, or no?
20: I think what made it aspirational, I suppose, was that people would come in talking about the cars, you know, even into dealerships, you know, oh, I saw that car on Top Gear. And it sort of gave firsthand of what the car actually felt like for people who might never in their lives, you know, afford one, sit into one, be able to buy one, or even give them that bit of information to buy their next car. So it's kind of like what we see now as like YouTube reviewing cars. That's what it was back then.
0: Yeah.
20: But on a completely different production scale, and the production quality was amazing. Like, it looked like more like a blockbuster than a motoring program, you know. But yeah, I don't think they should try recreate it as in copy it like they've been doing. I think it needs to be different, and it will all just come down to the characters, because we've seen they've tried and failed, you know, and it hasn't worked.
0: I think a recreation just trying to do that again will be very strange and wouldn't work. Of course, the Grand Tour, which is what the boys went on and became. The Grand Tour is coming back with a new crew on Amazon as well. Is there room, Nadia, for two car reviewer type shows, do you think, at the same time?
20: I think, yeah, it's a bit mad that it's coming all at the same time. I think it's probably a bit too much, but if they can somehow make the productions differently and there's like really good characters and maybe focus on different elements, like, you know, one's in Africa, one's in Japan or something like that, you know, it's not the same thing, then yeah, look, I think true petrol heads are crying out for more motor content, if I'm being honest with you. And I think the way the cars is going, so with the EVs and the technology is changing so much, there's so much there to talk about. But then there's also a need for true petrol heads to still want to talk about petrol heads. It almost feels like, oh, that's kind of stopped now because there's so much talk about, you know, tech and EVs and stuff. But people want to go back to that era as well. So if they can find a nice fine line of, you know, differentiating it, then yeah, you know, it could work.
0: Maybe. Rory, we haven't been told exactly who's going to be behind the wheel at the new Top Gear, but names like Jimmy Carr have been touted as potential hosts or presenters. Do you have any thoughts on who would make a good Top Gear presenter?
1: Yeah, I was actually texting my friends about this as well. Jimmy Carr, I think, actually would be a good fit, solely because I remember he did the Star in a Reasonably Priced Car challenge, and he actually got top of the leaderboard in that. So he has this kind of petrol head background to him, and he's also a funny guy.
0: Yeah, so funny.
1: I think he'd work as a presenter. The Grand Tour has gone very YouTubery in their choices. They got two of the hosts running a YouTube channel themselves that review cars. And then the third guy they hired is a TikToker called Francis Beauregard or whatever. And he was known for the, I don't know if you ever saw them, he put a camera on his head and he was looking at trains as they were approaching, and he was delighted. He was like a train spotter. And I was like, why did they pick this guy? I have no idea why. So, I mean, it remains to be seen if he ends up being good. So they might go in that more YouTuber direction, looking in that kind of British YouTube scene. There are probably a lot of, I mean, I watch a lot of them now because obviously to fill this Top Gear shaped hole in my heart, there's a lot of great British YouTube channels that do car reviews, or they'll kind of try to ape that Top Gear formula and recreate it on a much smaller scale, obviously. But I think they could dip into that and get someone good.
0: Yeah. What about you, Nadia? Have you anyone that you would like in particular?
20: I'd love to see an Irish presenter in the mix, you know, someone with real motoring knowledge and a bit of wit. You know, we produce plenty of good talent here, and I don't think I can put myself forward with luck yet.
0: A girl on Top Gear? Wouldn't that be a radical thing?
20: Yeah, it is rumoured that there is a girl, but again, we don't know, but wouldn't it be great, you know, change things up a bit and see how it is. And I don't think I've ever had an Irish person on it, and I just think bringing the bit of Irish banter to it would really capture the Irish market.
0: Basically saying, Nadia, you are available.
20: Yeah, I am.
0: They haven't come knocking as yet, but that may be in a matter of time.
20: Look, if they want me, I'll be on a plane tomorrow, no issue.
0: Look, thank you both very much for coming on about that. That is Nadia Adan there, owner of Ashford Motors and social media star, and Rory Galvin, News Talk's own. Let us know who you, first of all, will you watch either of these Grand Tour or indeed Top Gear, and who would you like to see presenting it? Who can you replace? Clarkson, May and Hammond? I don't know. But let us know what you think. 087 1400 106 is the WhatsApp.
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21: In Dublin, the ISAC index of Irish shares is trading up 41 points at 14,232, while in London, the FTSE 100 is trading up 38 points at 10,830.
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10: Thanks to the newly upgraded lounges at Dublin Airport. Great food, comfy seats, and a calm space before takeoff.
11: In Dublin, there's a collision on the M1 northbound at Junction 5 Lusk, while Oscar Traynor Road westbound is backed up between Dundaniel Road Junction and Kilmore Road Junction. In Cork, the South Ring Road eastbound's busy from Junction 8 Douglas to Junction 10 Mahon. And due to Electric Picnic in Laois, there's slow traffic around Strad Valley. That's your traffic and travel on News Talk.
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3: You're listening to The Hard Shoulder with Ciara Kelly and Shane Coleman. Still to come over the next 2 hours.
0: Transport Minister meeting with the RSA and TII on early detection for wrong-way motorway driving. The quintessential Irish meal, crisps and a pint. We're going to hear about Dublin's Crisp Festival, and the Dáil has accepted the government's excise duty measures.
28: This is, by any measure, a significant intervention. And indeed, as colleagues know, does not stand alone. Since March, government has temporarily reduced mineral oil tax on petrol, diesel and green diesel and has reduced the Nora levy to a nominal amount.
3: Plus, Electric Picnic gets underway in Strad Valley. Are you travelling down? Warning over wild mushroom poisonings in Ireland and catastrophic floods on the Nepal-Tibet border have killed nearly 600 people.
29: Entire villages are gone, people's livelihood is gone, families are swept away by the flood. Even the police personnel are missing, the Hyderabad staff are missing, the tourists are missing, or the army are missing.
0: As always, we want to hear from you throughout the show. WhatsApp us now on 087 1400 106.
3: Before all that though, let's get the latest news headlines. Here's Bernie Jefferson.
12: Across Ireland, this is the home of conversation that counts. This is News Talk.
30: It's 5 o'clock. Good evening. No government can completely insulate their country from a global energy shock, according to the Taoiseach. At an emergency Dáil sitting, TDs voted by 104 to 49 in favour of extending the current fuel excise cuts until November. Taoiseach Simon Harris says the government wants to speed up the move away from fossil fuels.
28: No government can indefinitely use the tax system to cancel movements in international commodity markets. To suggest so is dishonest politics. There's a much bigger issue here. We should not simply ask how we cushion Ireland from this particular energy shock. We should ask how we make Ireland less vulnerable for the next one. Because this is now the second major fossil fuel shock Ireland has experienced in the space of half a decade.
30: Gardaí are continuing to investigate the circumstances surrounding the discovery of the body of a woman in Dublin on Tuesday. The woman's body was found in Ravensdale Park in Kimmage. A post-mortem has taken place, but the results are not being released for operational reasons. An incident room's been established at Crumlin Garda Station. Gardaí are appealing to anyone who may have information to contact them. Sime Communities Ireland is criticising the lack of political urgency around the homelessness crisis. Last month saw an increase in the number of people living in emergency accommodation. It brings the total to 17,527. Sime Executive Director Ber Grogan says rent increases are having an impact on the latest figures.
1: But when you look at the official figures, the worrying two areas are Limerick and Galway. Limerick has had one of the highest increases in numbers month on month, with an additional 31 people in Limerick. So that is very worrying. I know we've seen information about the rising, continuing rising rents, and that is something that we see in Simon communities across Ireland.
30: The number of people known to have died in flash floods in Nepal has exceeded 530. Two Irish nationals are among over 1,000 people still missing. Shrinkala Tapa from the Red Cross says it's heartbreaking.
29: Entire villages are gone. People's livelihood is gone. Families are swept away by the flood. Even the police personnel are missing. The Hyderabad staff are missing. The tourists are missing. The army are missing. And the district is completely cut off by the roads.
30: Business has returned to normal in Killarney, County Kerry, following severe flash floods in the town last night. President of Killarney Chamber of Tourism and Commerce, Johnny Maguire, praised the speedy response of the council and the emergency services.
7: All credit is due to the council workers, the fire services and the Gardaí. They were out immediately and the catastrophic situation was dealt with efficiently and effectively. And then the great thing was that God was on our side. He stopped the deluge.
30: And that's it for now. Headlines at 5:30.
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15: Good evening, I'm David Seagrave. Candice Screen sits on 5 under par after her second round of the Women's Irish Open. She's the best Irish golfer in the field so far, but still 10 shots off the leader Cassandra Alexander. Anya Dunigan has slipped to 2 under par, but is still well above the cut line. Lauren Walsh will have to wait and see if level par is enough to make the weekend action at the K Club. Elsewhere, Anna Foster is 2 under with just 2 holes left to play. Olivia Mihaffy has slipped to 3 over. Leona Maguire is 4 under through 14, while Annabelle Wilson is 2 under as she makes the turn. Elsewhere, Roy McIlroy has birdied his opening hole on day 2 of the Tour Championship. Minwoo Lee leads in Atlanta on 8 under par. Mags Cremin and Zoe Hyde's bid for gold at the World Rowing Championships has been pushed back. Their women's pair final was delayed due to storms in Amsterdam. And 5 games in the Cavan Senior Football Championship have been forced to change venue. It follows what's been described as a major incident at Breffni Park, where the games were originally scheduled to take place. To access 3 free Off the Ball podcasts a month, download the Go Loud app now.
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30: Sunny spells and showers turning heavy at times with a chance of isolated thunderstorms and top temperatures 18 to 24 degrees. And now you're up to date on News Talk.
0: Thank you for that, Bernie. You're listening to The Hard Shoulder with Shane Coleman and Ciara Kelly. And there's still lots to come on the show this evening between now and 7 p.m.
3: Yeah, the Dáil has been recalled and has met and has accepted the measure to delay the excise duty cuts that were due to come in. I think it's from Tuesday, September 1st. The vote was 104 in favour, 49 against. Sinn Féin's justice spokesperson, one of the 49 who voted against, Matt Carty, will be with us in just a moment.
0: And transport ministers have met with the RSA and TII on early detection for wrong-way motorway driving today. We're going to be speaking with Sean Canny, Minister of State at the Department of Transport, after 6 o'clock to hear about what was discussed and what perhaps the outcome or the future of driving in Ireland might be.
3: And deep and crisp and even. It's the quintessential Irish meal, crisps and a pint. Our reporter Henry McKean has been checking out a festival. No, not Altogether Now. Not
0: EP.
3: EP.
2: but in fact a crisp eating festival taking place in Dublin this weekend. He's going to report back.
0: Yeah, I hope Mr. Tato is at that festival. As always, though, we want to hear from you throughout the show. We want you to join in the conversation. We want to know your views on what we discuss. We want to know whether you agree with us or our guests or disagree with them and what you think in general. We want to know what Ireland thinks out there. Let us know. 087 1400 106 is the WhatsApp.
2: Now, we heard from Pat Leahy of the Irish Times earlier in the show. The Dáil had returned early from its summer break so that the planned excise duty increase due to come in on Tuesday can be postponed. TDs voted in favour of an extension to excise cuts on petrol and diesel until November. For more on this, we're joined by Sinn Féin spokesperson on justice, Matt Carty. Matt, you voted against extending the fuel cuts until November. Why would you vote against cutting tax and maintaining lower taxes for voters?
16: Because that's not what I voted against. What I voted against was a government proposition to increase the cost of petrol, diesel, home heating oil in November, in December, in January, right through to February of next year. That is absolutely ludicrous proposition in the midst of a cost of living emergency that many families are going through as we speak, to suggest that in the three most expensive, arguably, months of the year, that the people of this country will be faced with price hikes of up to 35 cent per litre on their motor fuel, to me, is just absolutely ludicrous. And we've been here before, Shane. Right before the summer recess, Sinn Féin told the government that it was equally ludicrous to have a provision to increase the cost of petrol and diesel to happen on the 1st of September. Yet Fianna Fáil and Fine Gael ignored those concerns and those warnings. And it was for that reason that at the taxpayers' expense, we were all hauled back to Dublin today to undo the potentially damaging situation that they had laid bare.
2: Yeah, the other opposition, main opposition parties, I think I'm right in saying, I just had a quick look at the vote there. The Soc Dems, Labour, they voted in favour of extending the fuel cuts until November. Would that not have been a more logical approach from Sinn Féin, notwithstanding your line that they shouldn't be brought back in November?
16: So let's be very clear. Fianna Fáil and Fine Gael have a policy which is to continuously increase the cost of motor fuel. And unfortunately, and to their shame, that is a policy that's shared
2: by... That's not what this vote was about, though. This vote was about reversing an emergency cut, a temporary cut that was brought in April. It's nothing to do with a policy of increasing the cost of petrol.
16: But to be very clear, so your listeners understand that that is the policy of those political parties, and it's not a policy that Sinn Féin shares. Because we don't believe that the answer to any environmental crisis is to make people's lives harder. Of course, we should be encouraging alternatives to fossil fuels. Of course, we should be encouraging those who can to avail of electric cars and whatever else is available in terms of reducing their emissions. Mm. But to suggest to the people in my constituency who have no option but to drive their diesel or petrol car because they cannot afford a new electric vehicle and because the public transport system is in place, that the answer to the world's environmental problems is to make their lives more difficult.
2: The answer to the world's environment problems, and we have seen this week probably at first hand the nature of those problems, I mean, in Nepal and Tibet, the answer to it is to move away from fossil fuels. And
16: agreed.
2: And we're being dishonest with people if we're suggesting that we shouldn't do that and we don't need to do that.
16: And I wouldn't do that, Shane. I'm being very clear. Of course, we need to find alternatives to fossil fuels. But in the meantime, the way to get to that point isn't to make people who don't have that option, they don't have the luxury of changing their car, they don't have the benefit of public transport that perhaps TDs that might have be better served do have. They have no option but to use their car to get to work, to drop their children to activities, to do any of the day-to-day tasks. In making their lives more difficult, I would contend government and those parties that support that proposition are in fact making it more difficult for people to who want to do the right thing to actually understand the logic behind the position. Because right now, this is a time of back to school. This is a time when people are putting their heating back on in their homes. This is a time as people will begin to start thinking about the Christmas period and the long winter months ahead. And people are looking at their bank balance and wondering how it is that they're going to survive, and what they want from their political leaders is, in the first instance, an understanding of the struggles that they're going through. And secondly, they want to see real measures that actually help them. They, of course, they know that that government or any or the Dáil can't provide full respite to the struggles that they're going through. But the least they should expect is that we don't make their lives harder.
2: But isn't that the danger? Isn't that what you in the opposition and in government have done? You're sending out a signal to voters that you can insulate people, and that you should insulate people from a war that is having a huge impact on the global economy. I mean, the Taoiseach described it as dishonest politics today. Now, I mean, the government are as guilty of it as you guys are, but you are sending out a signal to people, we can insulate you from this. Whereas the really honest thing would be to say, we actually can't insulate you. And it would be wrong of us to do that and to chase that issue. Because if by doing that, we run the risk of repeating the mistakes of the Celtic Tiger, where we throw money at every problem.
16: And that is certainly not what we're arguing for. And if people look at our fully costed propositions that we have brought forward time and time again, and we will do so in advance.
2: But sure, the fully costed, sorry to cut across, and I will let you answer, your fully costed propositions keep changing. I mean, your fully costed propositions are different now than they were before April. I mean, you're chasing the populist vote as much, you're chasing the protest vote here as well.
16: I don't know, did you really want me on the show at all, Shane, or will you give me an opportunity?
2: Yeah, I said I'd give you an opportunity, but I have a right to put questions to you.
16: Every proposal that we have brought forward have been fully costed.

0: What we are saying very clearly is, of course, there are price hikes and price volatilities that arise as a result of global factors, and you cannot insulate people from all of those. But the very first step that government should ensure is that they won't make people's lives more difficult. And then absolutely, on issues such as fuel, on electricity, on childcare and other major household costs, it is the responsibility of a government and a country that is running record surpluses to ensure that some of those surpluses are used to give those workers and families the bread that they desperately need.
1: We know that the excise duty, and economists would say this, that cutting excise duty is the worst possible, one of the worst measures you can have to insulate people from day-to-day costs, those at most at need. They say it gives, what you're effectively doing is subsidising the better off in society, because the better off have more cars, they drive bigger cars, and they drive more than the most marginalised. And economists would say, what you're doing actually with this measure, and sorry, I'm accusing the government and you of this, what you're doing in this measure is actually reducing the pot to help those who are most at need.
0: I dispute that. I am sitting right now, as we speak, at a petrol station forecourt. The cars I see and the people I see are people coming from a hard week's work, and they're not driving.
1: With respect,
0: driving.
1: Matt, with respect. That's a straw man argument now. I'm standing here looking at people. I mean, the reality is the stats show the wealthier they are, the bigger engine you'll have, the more cars you'll have.
0: I can tell you this, the people I meet every single day of the week in my own constituency, hardworking people who don't expect anything of their government, only that government don't make their lives more difficult. They have no option but to use their cars, and they are absolutely struggling. And these are people who in any other generation would have been considered to be well off, because they have good jobs and they're well qualified. But because of the price shocks that they have faced over the past couple of years beyond their control, they are saying they don't want government to cover all bases for them, but they want a break. And I believe in a country that has record surpluses, then absolutely they deserve a break.
1: Okay, here's the reality, let me put it to you. Less than 20 years after the crash, less than 20 years after we said we will never go down this road again, the Dáil resumed today to stop an increase that would amount to about €4 or €4.50 on a tank of fuel. Like, that shows we have learned nothing. That shows we are still chasing populist votes. That shows we are still taking a bag of money and throwing it out of a helicopter, effectively. That's the economics and that's the politics we have in Ireland today, from both the government and the opposition.
0: Well, what I would argue is, and of course I can come on your show and talk about government wastages and the billions of euros that have been squandered by Fianna Fáil and Fine Gael in the period since the financial crash. I can also talk about the fact that most of the excise and charges that are on people's fuel bills weren't actually in place at the time of the financial crash. These are new taxes and charges that have been added every year by the successive governments since the time of the financial crash, with, as I say, to their shame, the support of some parties of the opposition. But it's not a policy that Sinn Féin will support, because until we get to the point in time where people actually have alternatives to their cars in constituencies such as my own, then I do not believe that it is sensible or a viable policy proposition to say we are going to make your job
1: okay
0: more difficult.
1: Final question. Final question then. Well, so you're saying we need to look at alternatives. Will Sinn Féin stop its policy then of routinely opposing wind energy around the country? Many of your TDs have opposed, I think, including yourself, have opposed wind energy around the country. If you really believe in that alternative, will you back it up with action?
0: Well, I don't recall ever stating that I was opposed to wind energy.
1: Were you not opposed to one in Leitrim? I'm open to correction on that.
0: I don't live in Leitrim.
1: I know you don't. I know you don't.
0: But Shane, what I will say this. In my time, virtually all my time in politics, and I've been involved in politics a long time, since as a councillor, as a member of the European Parliament, as a Dáil, I have been screaming at government to actually have proper renewable energy strategy that includes wind energy, that includes the includes proper planning guidelines, which don't exist, which no government has brought forward. So if we're serious about these things, let's not just say a private company makes a proposition and people can either take it or otherwise they're climate deniers. Let's actually have a policy that delivers what we know is possible in terms of renewable energy.

0: across this island. We are an island that should be absolutely energy independent. We can do that if the political will is there. But these facile arguments that if you don't support a wind farm in any given particular place or time at the behest of a private company, then somehow you're a dinosaur, that is a facile argument. Let's actually have
1: a government. Is it a facile argument, or is it put action rather than words?
0: Yes, that's exactly what I'm calling for is action. Produce planning guidelines that are actually that everybody can understand, ensuring that communities get benefits from renewable energy that's produced in their areas. And let's actually set out a policy to become energy independent that isn't based on the premise that we actually punish people who have no option but to drive their cars.
1: Mark Carty, Sinn Féin spokesperson on justice. Thank you indeed for talking to the Hard Shoulder this evening.
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3: Now, Nepal's police department have said that the devastating floods on the Nepal-Tibet border region this week have killed now over 500 people, with a further over 1,000 people still missing. And for more on this, I'm joined now by Alicia Rahman Sakar, news reporter with the Independent UK covering Asia. Alicia, obviously we've spoken over the last number of days about the situation. Tell us, I suppose, today where we stand in the situation.
14: Right. Good evening. I have the latest toll that the Nepal police have released at the moment. It is the death toll has reached 579, and they have actually doubled the number of the missing people. So they are now saying 2,000 people are missing at the moment, including 517 foreign nationals. Now, it is the day three of the search and rescue operation. The whole operation has now reached a very critical stage because it's already been more than 72 hours. And the chances of finding more survivors are really slim. But Nepal has deployed thousands of troopers, the police, the first responders, they're all working on ground. They have so far been able to rescue almost 4,000 people who were stranded in the wake of the catastrophic floods that tore through northern Nepal on Wednesday. Now, they have all been airlifted and brought to army bases and taken to hospitals for treatment while they continue scouring for more survivors through the debris and thick mud along the riverbanks of the Bhotekoshi.
3: Okay. We've seen scenes, extraordinary scenes on our television and on social media of rescuers trying to work in this thick, sucking mud. The conditions are extremely hazardous and difficult.
14: Yes, absolutely. I mean, northern Nepal is largely a mountainous. It's the Himalayas. It's a mountainous region. So the terrain on a normal day is itself difficult and challenging. Now you have such a catastrophic flood that has tore through everything on its path. Houses, key establishment, infrastructure, 19 bridges have been completely destroyed. About 40 kilometer stretch of road have been absolutely destroyed. And there is thick sludge that has covered everything. So it's even difficult to walk in a straight line. So you would see the army people trying to sort of crawl their way through the mud and trying to pull people from beneath the debris if they could. There's also an active search and rescue operation, which is very important, happening near the Rasuwa, near the Tibetan border, where about 100 workers are still trapped inside a tunnel of a hydropower project. Now, the army have so far rescued 350 people from the area, but they are saying that 100 people are still trapped, and they have been trapped for 3 days now. So chances of their survival are also really slim, but they are pushing. They have deployed two helicopters, multiple army men, but they say they're, because of the mud and the sludge and the debris, they are even unable to locate the entry and the exit point of the tunnel.
3: Okay, that's dreadful. And Alicia, also, we know that they've lost power in certain regions and they've lost roads, as you say. Have things like power and water managed to be restored as yet, or is that still all of that out at the moment?
14: Right. No. People are still picking up pieces. The government is still grappling, with the aftermath of the catastrophe. Power, as we know right now, is not available. There is no electricity. There's no internet service. Network is very poor in the region. So people are just being brought to the lower grounds. They are being brought to the army camps and other hospitals for them to be given aid. But we have also seen that because India has sent 3 aircraft full of aids and others have also offered humanitarian assistance, we have seen the Nepal army airdrop those aid and food to the people who are still stranded. But there is no connectivity of water that is actively working right now.
3: Okay.
14: And there is no question of electricity.
3: Okay, so dreadful conditions for people. Maybe finally, Alicia, there are warnings of further floods happening in the region. What is the latest on that?
14: Right. So China had warned that a barrier lake had formed, which was the size of a 1,200 Olympic-sized swimming pool that could burst and lead to a second flood. So there are still such a scare that could happen. So in the morning, China said that the Tibet region, that the lake had overflown, which prompted authorities both on the Tibetan side and the Nepalese side to stop the rescue operation and move to the higher ground for, say, almost 2 hours. But then later, China said that the water at the barrier lake had the water level of the barrier lake had reduced and they resumed the rescue operation. But the fear that it could breach and there could be a second flood anytime remains. Also, because there is a rain warning over the weekend in the Trishuli area, so heavy rain could already, add further challenges to the already complicated situation.
3: Look, thank you very much for joining us on all of that. That is Alicia Rahman-Sakar, news reporter with The Independent UK, covering Asia.
1: Okay, the time has just gone after 5:30. Let's get the news headlines. Here's Bernie Jemison.
15: Thanks, Shane. Good evening. The Thánaiste has described the extension of temporary cuts to excise duty on petrol and diesel as a breathing space for families and businesses. The Dáil voted in favour of extending the cut for a further 2 months, with plans to return it to the full rate on a phased basis from November. Gardaí has set up an incident room as they investigate the death of a woman whose body was found at a park in Kimmage in Dublin earlier this week. They've appealed for anyone with information to come forward. The number of people known to have died in flash floods in Nepal has exceeded 560. Two Irish nationals are among over 1,000 people still missing. And that's it for now. More at 6.
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4: 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Great food, comfy seats, and a calm space before takeoff.
15: In Kildare, the N7 westbound is busy but moving from Junction 5F Go to Junction 7 Kill, where a crash has been cleared. In Dublin, Rennell Road northbound is busy from Sandford Park School in the Triangle. In Galway, the Headford Road is congested on either side between the Quincentennial Bridge Junction and the Bohunna Drive Junction. And in Leash, there is slow traffic around Strad Bally due to the electric picnic. And that's your traffic and travel on News Talk.
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15: Rain spreading from the southwest, turning heavy at times with isolated thunderstorms and localized flooding. Lowest temperatures 11 to 15 degrees. And now you're up to date on News Talk.

0: course, is Dunboyne's Diana Seamatt, who is set to play EP main stage this weekend. And we're just playing the tunes that are going to be playing at EP, actually, just to get you in the mood. If you are on your way there or have arrived already, have a fantastic time. And everybody here in Marconi Tower is filled with FOMO, apart from the lucky few who are heading down. But it will bring you more from EP a little bit later on.
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3: John Duggan, the World Rowing Championships are continuing in Amsterdam. What's happening?
4: Oh, Max Crammon and Zoe Hyde will compete in the medal race in the women's double sculls in Amsterdam just before 6 p.m. Irish time. So the race delayed due to adverse weather conditions in the Netherlands. So fingers crossed for the pair of them. Fintan McCarthy is into the semis of the men's single sculls. Fiona Murta has qualified for the semis of the women's single sculls. Just a bit of breaking news away from rowing and cycling. Eddie Dunbar has just finished 8th on stage 7 of La Vuelta into Aramón Valdelenares, so he's 45th in general classification behind the leader Tadej Pogačar.
0: JD, it's week 2 of the Premier League beginning this evening.
4: Crystal Palace versus Manchester City, Kira, at Selhurst Park from 8. We remember Palace beat City in the FA Cup final last year. City, though, look much in a better spot now heading into this game. They gained a confidence-boosting win over Bournemouth last Sunday. They bought Ayoub Bouedi for €100 million this week. So for Palace, they've lost Maxence Lacroix, the defender to Chelsea. Ismail Assar could leave in the window. Jean-Philippe Mateta is unsettled. New boss Pierre Sage has got work to do following their opening game defeat to Everton. Liverpool play Nottingham Forest at Anfield in tomorrow's early game. Arsenal not in action until Monday against Aston Villa.
0: Good stuff.
3: Celtic Rangers both punished after fans from the two clubs invaded the pitch in last season's Scottish Cup quarter-final.
4: Yes, Celtic won the match against Rangers on penalties at Ibrox. Pyrotechnics were thrown. Some supporters of the two clubs invaded the pitch before the situation was brought eventually under control. So the two clubs will play their next Scottish Cup games behind closed doors and will both have to give £100,000 to their opponents to cover the loss of gate receipts. Celtic have branded the punishment as disproportionate.
0: Interesting. League of Ireland action, of course, this evening as well, JD.
4: Are you going down to Derrymount, Shane Coleman?
3: I am.
4: For the Sligo Rovers game, yep. Bohemian Sligo Rovers.
3: Big match, another 3 points needed to keep us on the march to Europe.
4: 7:45 start there, and at Eamon DC Park for Galway United against Shelburne. Really important match for St. Patrick's Athletic, because they can cut the gap on Shamrock Rovers. It's just a point to the top if they beat Waterford at Richmond Park. And we've got live commentary here of the Louth Derby between Drogheda United and Dundalk, and off the ball tonight.
3: That'll be a belter.
4: That game kicks off at Sullivan and Lamb Park at 8.
3: Okay, yeah, that's definitely one to look forward to. In golf, it's day 2 of the Women's Irish Open.
4: It is. We got a runaway leader at the K Club, South Africa's Cassandra Alexander, on 15 under par. She holds a 5-shot cushion on the field. We've got 5 Irish players under par. Canny Screen, the best of them in the clubhouse, on 5 under following the 67. Leona Maguire has moved to 4 under par for the tournament, 3 holes of her second round to play. We've got Anya Donegan, Annabelle Wilson, and Anna Foster all on 2 under par. By the way, over in Atlanta, Rory McIlroy is 1 under par on day 2 of the Tour Championship. That is 7 shots behind the leader at the moment, Min Woo Lee of Australia.
0: And this is interesting. The Aer Lingus College Football Classic takes place in Dublin tomorrow. Is this the American football?
4: Yes, so you have 2 types of American football. You've got the professional game, the NFL, and then you've got the college game.
0: Okay, so this is the college. Who's up?
4: TCU.
0: Okay.
4: Which stands for Texas Christian University, and UNC.
0: Which stands for?
4: University of North Carolina, the Tar Heels at the Aviva Stadium. Interestingly enough, UNC are coached by Bill Belichick, an NFL legend, once the coach of the New England Patriots and Super Bowl winner.
0: Yeah.
4: 5 o'clock start tomorrow at the Aviva Stadium. Limited number of tickets still available on Ticketmaster. It's just a great day out.
0: People say that, don't they?
4: 14,000 estimated Americans coming to Dublin. Big for the local economy. If you're around Dublin tomorrow, all the paraphernalia. I was at one of these games, college game in 2015 in Atlanta to see Georgia Tech play Virginia Tech. So they all come on, cheerleaders, everybody runs onto the pitch. And then there was a band in the crowd which did not stop from beginning to end. So I expect there'll be lots of razzmatazz tomorrow.
0: Razzmatazz, hot dogs, the whole nine yards.
4: It'll be a bit of an American.
0: Probably longer than 9 yards, but
4: it'll be.
3: Shows the money in American football that Bill Belichick is the coach.
4: Yeah, college football, yeah.
3: Like one of the.
4: Like the college football.
3: One of the winningest coaches, as they say in the States.
4: It's an interesting thing because college football is very popular in the southern part of the United States. So you might see, if you go onto YouTube and you pick a team like in Florida or like there's Alabama, these types of states, 100,000, like 100,000, no problem. That's why all these World Cup venues.
0: Yeah.
4: Some of them were NFL venues, but college football, massive crowds, massive.
0: Yeah. And is college football like a stream for NFL?
4: Yes.
3: All right.
0: Interesting.
3: I'm going to be out and about doing a few chores around the house tomorrow. What can I look forward to on my earphones from Off the Ball?
4: Just first of all, this evening, we've got Nina Carberry on the show, the MEP, former Irish Grand National winning jockey, because she's riding in the race, the charity race for In Aid of Cancer Trials Ireland, the late Pat Smullen, in memory of him as well. That's tomorrow with the Curragh. So she's on this evening on the show. Then tomorrow, in addition to Football Saturday, which is, as I always say to you, the pub without the pints.
3: Yeah.
4: We have
3: absolutely
4: Arthur James O'Dea from the stable has written a book called Mackie and Ring, about Mick Mackie and Christy Ring, two hurling legends from Limerick and Cork. Going to talk to Arthur about that. Then Sunday, two live games on Off the Ball. Sunday, Leeds versus Brentford. Keith Andrews going to Leeds with Damien Duff, Stephen Rice and everybody involved there. Then Manchester United against Ipswich Town. Might bring back your memories of 1995. Remember Man United beat Ipswich 9-0?
3: I do.
4: Andy Cole scored 5 goals, which is a joint record for a Premier League game in terms of a winning margin.
3: I can remember where I was when I heard that they won that game 9-0.
4: Where were you?
3: I was playing a game of football. We just come in off the pitch and all the Man U fans on our team were thrilled.
4: And their sharp view cam, green and...
3: I need to get out more, don't I?
4: Green and yellow jerseys. 1-5 tomorrow. Well, don't get out tomorrow. 1-5 tomorrow and 1-7 on Sunday off the ball.
0: I think you're out plenty, Shankle. thank you for that, JD.
4: Guys, have a lovely weekend.
0: Yeah, you too. Talk to you next week.

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1: With the Kia EV5, the electric family SUV that's as big on style as it is on space. Kia, movement that inspires.
0: This is News Talk.

0: Yeah, that is Role Model Sally. When the wine runs out, they are playing at Electric Picnic this weekend. But it's not just EP on this weekend. There's another festival in town. It's the Crisp Festival. Yeah, you heard me right. The Crisp Festival, taking place all weekend at the Bernard Shaw Pub and Eat Yard in Glasnevin in Dublin. Henry McKean popped down just before it opened to the public and tried the Hot Crisp Challenge, an extremely hot chili Dorito. Let's find out how he got on.
1: I'm here with Sarah Kelly in the Bernard Shaw in Glasnevin, Fisborough, just on the bridge, and we are at an exciting event. Tell us, where are we?
2: We're at the Crisp Festival for 2026 at the Bernard Shaw. We're about to kick things off here in the next 2 to 3 hours for the full weekend, Friday, Saturday and Sunday.
1: So this is a festival basically about crisps. It's not about music, it's about crisps. And we're inside and you've got literally thousands of packets of crisps, every single type. You've even got inflatable, massive packets of crisps. You've got bunting everywhere. You've been doing this a number of years.
2: Yeah, I think we kicked it off in 2019. It's a weekend to celebrate crisps. All different flavors. We do a lot of crisp games, crisp food specials, crisp drink specials, and there's a bit of live music across the weekend as well, but the main point of it is just to celebrate crisps.
1: And the thing is, it's also Electric Picnic, but some people would choose crisps over music. I know there's days I would. What is it? Why is it that the Irish love crisps?
2: Oh man, I don't know. I mean, personally, I just love having a packet of crisps. You can put it in a sandwich, have a crisp sambo. It's a good snacking meal. There's so many different flavors and types that you can get. So I don't know if that's the same reason for everyone else, but...
1: So today's Friday. This is running all weekend. How can people come along?
2: So guys, you can get a ticket online through the Bernard Shaw website, or you can rock up and pay on the door as well. It's no problem. Things kick off from 4 p.m. today on Friday, and then we kick off from about 12 p.m, 1 p.m. Saturday and Sunday.
1: So you'll have perhaps over 700 people eating crisps?
2: Yeah, about that. 7,000 to 1,000 people come through the doors.
1: Wow. And how does it work? You just buy a ticket, and then what happens?
2: So you come on into the door, we'll scan your ticket on arrival, you'll get a drink token. You come up through the stairs up to the tuck shop, your ticket gives you a free pint or a drink and any packet of crisps you want. We have, I think, at least 50 different flavours of crisps. And then we also have games running on throughout the venue. They're all free to partake in. You can win lots of prizes, from boxes of crisps to drink tokens to some t-shirts. Loads of games like a crispy quiz, the crispy limbo, the Johnny Onion Ring challenge. We're also doing the hot chip challenge.
1: What are they?
2: So the hot chip challenge is Carolina Reaper Dorito. We have about 4 or 5 contestants come up on the stage. Whoever can eat the full crisp and wait the longest without having to go for a drink or have to like run off the stage, they are crowned the winner.
1: So they're really, really hot.
2: Yeah, I won't even go near them.
1: You won't touch them? Like, we're talking painful.
2: Yeah, a few of the chefs did a bit of a taste test yesterday, and let's say one or two of them are running for a glass of milk.
1: So really, really strong. So this is what happens. We walk in the door here, and we can just see all the crisps actually on the wall. You've decorated the whole pub with crisps.
2: Yes.
1: And then you walk through here, and then you see this bar just absolutely full of crisps. You've also got cheese, you've got wine, you've got Guinness, every single type of flavour. And there is a type of flavour of crisps amongst the hundreds of different crisps here that I've never tried. Absolutely full of crisps. You've also got cheese, you've got wine, you've got Guinness, every single type of flavour. And there is a type of flavour of crisps amongst the hundreds of different crisps here that I've never tried. And it's Banshee Bones. What do they taste of?
2: They are elite. They're probably one of my favourites. It's a salt and vinegar kind of crisp, nice and crunchy. So I think you should definitely try some.
1: Okay, so we have a pack here. So I'm just going to open these up here. And I know I should not be eating on the radio. Let's try them. So these are called Banshee Bones, salt and vinegar flavour. Try them. Okay, never had these before. Oh, okay. Kind of like meanies, but a different shape.
2: Yeah, and a salt and vinegar flavour, because meanies is a pickle.
1: I'm going to stick to them. I'm going to leave those chili flavour Doritos to the professionals.
2: 100%, I'd be going for the Banshee Bones over the Hot Chip Challenge any day.
1: I'm having a chat with Christian Ruith, originally from Brazil. You're actually getting ready for this Bernard Shaw Crisps Festival. You're a chef. Tell me, what would I get? What sort of crisp sandwich would you recommend?
3: I recommend the ciabatta crisp sandwich with ham serrano, with guindillas, olives, pickles, some manchego mayo, and gubin cheese. Very good.
1: You've really gone full gourmet crisps here. I understand you tried these really strong chili Doritos.
3: Yeah, I did, yeah, but burning my head.
1: Burning your head?
3: Yeah.
1: Do you think I should try one?
3: Yes, you should.
1: You should,
3: yeah. For the crack.
1: So you've got some chilies here.
3: Yeah.
1: And they're going to go in a crisp sandwich.
3: Yes, they're going to go on the crisp sandwich, our gourmet crisp sandwich. But the original one is just butter, Brennan's bread, crisp, and that's it.
1: Pavel, you've also just tried one of those very, very spicy Doritos. What did you think?
4: It's indeed hot, but not really, really extreme hot when I tried back in the days. It makes you sweat.
1: You're sweating.
4: Yeah, a bit, but it's not painful. Maybe when I'm gonna eat a full chip and I'm not get used to the hot things, then it can be painful for some people.
1: And what's your favorite crisp?
4: My favorite crisp is just the standard salt and pepper.
1: Salt and pepper?
4: Yeah. Just the standard.
1: Not salt and vinegar, but salt and pepper.
4: No, I never understand a bit of the vinegar. I'm from Poland, so we never really had the vinegar taste in Poland. And I tried for the first time when I started living in Ireland, and I never became a fan of it.
1: So salt and pepper.
4: Salt and pepper, yeah. Organic.
1: I'm here with Luke Blount from the Bernard Shaw. It's the Crisp Festival. We're surrounded by crisps. We've got a really strong Dorito here. What do we have here?
5: It's the hot chip challenge. Yeah, just like you said, it's extremely hot. It's on all weekend down at the Bernard Shaw. You can come down and try it for yourself. And I think we're about to try a little bit ourselves just to show you how hot it actually is. But again, it's extremely, extremely hot.
1: Extremely hot.
5: Mm.
1: So we have it here. This is the Dorito. There it is there. And tell us about it.
5: I've tried it once myself already and regretted it. We will be having waivers on the day for people who do want to take part.
1: So we need
5: That's
1: to sign
5: how
1: a
5: serious
1: waiver.
5: It is. You've already signed yours.
1: Right.
5: So we're all good.
1: Okay, let's just try this. I'm picking it up here, I'm going to try it.
5: Small bit first.
1: Okay, here we go. Tiny bit first. So just chew away, okay? Mm. Oh my God. Oh, that's me drinking milk. Oh. You didn't lie.
5: I told you.
1: This is shocking. Mm. Oh my God. That's hotter.
5: Like nothing you've had before.
1: Than a vindaloo curry.
5: Yeah, yeah.
1: Oh my God.
0: Henry McKean at the Crisp Festival in the Bernard Shaw in Glasnevin, biting off more than you could chew. I think it's fair to say that chili Dorito, to be fair, sounded hot. Henry was lost for words for the first time ever, I think. Let us know your favourite crisp. I have to say, I'm partial to Kills. I think they're hard to beat. Lots of you getting in touch about various issues, including Top Gear, which is returning to the BBC after a 4-year hiatus. Clarkson, that's Jeremy Clarkson, who will not be involved in this current series, is a TV genius. Top Gear was top-notch viewing, and so was Clarkson's Farm. Des and Gorey, interesting fact, I didn't notice.

0: Original Top Gear before Jeremy Clarkson's time had a female presenter, Vicky Butler Henderson. 1994 to 2001, show was cancelled and reinstated with Clarkson, May and Hammond as the three new presenters. The best of Top Gear, says another listener, when they drove through Alabama after having painted their cars with slogans. I don't think a new Top Gear will capture it unless Jimmy Carr is the host. Then it has a chance. I can't picture Jimmy Carr as the host of Top Gear. I don't get that one at all, I have to say, but what do I know? In relation to that booklet that is going out to, I suppose, give people advice on how to prepare in terms of floods and so on, extreme weather events, myself and Ciara were kind of disagreeing on it a little bit earlier. Ciara thought it was kind of a waste of money and the social media campaign would be better. I kind of thought there was something for it because I think most of us aren't prepared. I know I'm definitely not prepared. I don't have batteries and all the stuff I should have. But listeners agreeing and disagreeing with both of us. I agree with Ciara. This book will end up in that drawer. If your house gets flooded or a tree falls on your car, there's not much a book you won't be able to find is going to do. But another listener says, I think Ciara unknowingly answered the benefit of extreme weather preparedness. The objective of having a plan is not to have everyone running out hours before an event, panic buying batteries, torches or factor 50, and instead to have basic supplies in stock that's easily accessible. People living in other countries with seasonal extremes do this as a matter of form. We're just not used to having to. Keep those texts coming in. Best way to do it, WhatsApp 087 1400 106. You can WhatsApp us for free.
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2: Is Fogra Radio a show fui tí a cowl? Nura tátu ag tí a cowl, fech fui gó i gúni gavekatu an wil glúsh rohar ag tacht. Fech yesh, fech clé, agus an sin fech yesh a rís.
4: Ní vi an teka dó an sa síl. Fech fui gó i gúni gavekatu an wil glúsh rohar ag tacht ag tí a cowl. Tacht racht an údaros am hovaltocht wóte. Fech RSA.ie.
5: 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Whoever we are, whatever our role, we all need somewhere that belongs to us all. 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
1: Thanks to the newly upgraded lounges at Dublin Airport. 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
13: In Dublin, the Capra Road outbound is busy between Quarry Road Junction and Capra Cross. In Kildare, the N7 westbound's busy, but moving from Junction 5 at Go to Junction 7 Kill, where it looks like a crash has been cleared. And in Laois, there's slow traffic around Strad Valley due to Electric Picnic. That's your traffic and travel on News Talk.
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15: It's 6 o'clock. Good evening. I'm Bernie Jamieson. The junior transport minister says the government is considering tougher prison sentences for motorists caught driving the wrong way. It follows a series of incidents, including the M9 crash earlier this month, in which five teenagers were killed and four people were seriously injured. Minister Sean Canney says longer prison sentences are among the measures being considered.
16: The legislation or the proposals coming from Justice is something that will be talked about with our officials next week. And with the Attorney General. So there's no point in saying what it will be like, but I think it's important that the sentences are longer in jail, and that there is also, I suppose, an attitude that we will not tolerate this type of behaviour.
15: No government can completely insulate their country from a global energy shock, according to the Thornisha. At an emergency Dáil sitting, TDs voted by 104 to 49 in favour of extending the current fuel excise cuts until November. Thornisha Simon Harris says the government wants to speed up the move away from fossil fuels.
17: No government can indefinitely use the tax system to cancel movements in international commodity markets. To suggest so is dishonest politics. There's a much bigger issue here. We should not simply ask how we cushion Ireland from this particular energy shock. We should ask how we make Ireland less vulnerable for the next one. Because this is now the second major fossil fuel shock Ireland has experienced in the space of half a decade.
15: Gardaí are continuing to investigate the circumstances surrounding the discovery of the body of a woman in Dublin on Tuesday. The woman's body was found in Ravensdale Park in Kimmage. A post-mortem has taken place, but the results are not being released for operational reasons. Gardaí are appealing to anyone who may have information to contact them. A Kerry explorer says the international aid response to floods in Nepal is going to be very difficult. More than 560 people are dead and around 1,000 are still missing, including two Irish nationals. Mike O'Shea has been to the area on several occasions, including leading groups into Everest Base Camp.
18: I think the big thing with Nepal really is it's a very, very poor country. I don't think people realise how poor it is. I mean, they don't have the infrastructure, they don't have the medical setups, they don't have the rescue teams, they don't have anything. But the vast majority will be locals trying to help locals. A horrible scenario, because there's obviously thousands and thousands of people are buried in the mud there. Like, there's obviously body recovery at this stage for a lot of that. The biggest part for them is going to be trying to get international aid or get international people to come in and try and help. And you know, you've got so many people now that have lost their homes, lost their houses. Yeah, I think there's going to be a lot of pressure on there from international aid agencies to try and get in there and offer as much help as they can.
15: That's it for now. Headlines at half six.
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20: Good evening, I'm David Seagrave. Mags Cremin and Zoe Hyde are in the water as they go for gold at the World Rowing Championships. They're in the women's pair final in Amsterdam. In golf, Candice Green sits on 5 under par after her second round of the Women's Irish Open. She leads the home charge but is still 10 shots off the leader, Cassandra Alexander. Lauren Walsh will have to wait and see if level par is enough to make the weekend action at the K Club. Leona Maguire's finished 2 under par, while Annabelle Wilson's 2 under midway through the back nine. Elsewhere, Rory McIlroy is 1 under after a mixed start at the Tour Championship. The Masters winner faces an uphill battle to close the gap on front runner Minwoo Lee. In soccer, St. Pat's can close the gap on Shamrock Rovers at the top of the League of Ireland Premier Division to just 1 point this evening. They take on Waterford from 7:45. At the same time, Bohemians host Sligo Rovers and Shelburne make the trip to Galway United. Then at 8, Drogheda United take on Dundalk in a loud derby. And Eddie Dunbar took 8th place on today's 7th stage at La Vuelta. The result moves him up to 45th in the general classification. To access 3 free Off the Ball podcasts a month, download the Go Loud app now.
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15: Rain spreading from the southwest, turning heavy at times with isolated thunderstorms and localised flooding. Lowest temperatures 11 to 15 degrees. And now you're up to date on News Talk.
22: Thank you for that, Bernie. You are listening to The Hard Shoulder with Shane Coleman and Ciara Kelly, and there's still lots to come on the show between now and 7pm.
0: Yeah, Transport Ministers met with the Road Safety Authority and Transport Infrastructure Ireland today on early detection for wrong-way motorway driving. The Minister of State at the Department of Transport, Sean Kenny, is going to join us in a couple of moments to give us details on that crucial meeting.
22: Yeah, and from about 20 past 6 this evening, broadcaster Megan Scully and Off the Ball's Cameron Hill will be joining us for this week's Winners and Sinners. And we're going to be discussing Dolly Parton, a warning over deadly mushrooms in Ireland, EP, and the weather, and much more too.
0: Do get involved in the conversation. We'd love to hear from you. 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
22: Now, Minister of State with responsibility for road safety, Sean Canny, called a meeting today which was attended by senior officials from Transport Infrastructure Ireland and the Road Safety Authority and officials from the Departments of Transport, Justice and the Garda Commissioner. And Minister Canny joins us now. Minister, good evening to you. Can you tell us, please, what was discussed at the meeting today?
23: Yes, well, first of all, I convened the meeting to sit down and discuss what is happening on our motorways in terms of traffic and people driving down the wrong side of the motorways, how prevalent it was, who was doing it, and what actions we can take to try and prevent it. We had very good research from the Road Safety Authority, and we also had a presentation from the Gardaí on the pursuit of people and how they deal with that and what they are doing. The TII gave us an insight into what they have in terms of data in relation to incidents and accidents and mortalities on the waterways. Department of Justice were there, their senior officials were there as well as my own officials. And I suppose the outcomes of today's meeting, first of all, there are two aspects to this. There's one where people inadvertently make a mistake and go down the motorway the wrong way, but in fairness, they go down the motorway, they know they've made a mistake, they try and take corrective action, and that's that. That's that section. But then you have some other people who actually make a decision that they're going to take their own lives, put them at risk by deliberately going down the motorway the wrong way at high speed, and then put everybody else's life at risk on the motorway that's on the motorway at that particular time. And we saw two very serious collisions that happened in the last month on our motorways. And it is something that I think has put fear into a lot of people who are driving on our roads, because to see a car coming against you like that, it's indescribable, I would say.
22: Yeah, we actually heard of an articulated truck that the driver was driving along on the right side of the motorway and saw an oncoming car going the wrong way and actually put his truck across to try and protect people behind him. But this is lunacy that are people trying to take these kinds of actions to protect themselves and others on the road. Any outcomes or upshots from this discussion?
23: Well, first of all, in terms of the Gardaí and justice and legislation, the Gardaí informed me, the Assistant Commissioner Perry was there today, and he explained that now, from a road policing point of view, the Gardaí have put in place and now have in place an inspector in each division with sole responsibility for road policing, which is very good, and that will give a focus to the road policing units in each division. Secondly, we have legislation which is now going to be drafted on pursuit of correspondence we got today from Justice. There's two parts to it. Number one would be in relation to the protection of authority when they're in pursuit of people, so that they get the protection of the law in the course of their duty. And we have talked about this, but we now have got the what they need. We will be discussing with the AG's office with a view to bringing forward legislation on that, and also to look at, you know, the fact that driving down a motorway is aggravated with crime, and that there needs to be serious penalties for that, and the serious legislation that we can bring forward there as well. And we expect to do that fairly quickly, and the discussions between my own department, who are responsible for bringing forward road safety legislation, will start next week.
2: Okay. Minister, I don't mean to cut across you, but can I ask you, and should it be the case that somebody is prosecuted under that new legislation and they are found to be underage, they're 15, they're 16, they're 17, will there still be sanctions applied to people? Because people are afraid that minors in this country can kind of get away with criminal activity and go on reasonably unconcerned by any kind of punishment under the law.
23: No, I think it's bad enough committing a crime. But if it's a robbery or whatever, that's bad. But if you are committing a crime on the roads where you are actually putting your own life in danger, that have all your passengers in your care, as well as the other road users, you're actually taking on a serious crime. And I think it is important that there are consequences for that, irrespective of what age you are, because, you know, we can't all hide behind, or they're young and they're innocent, and they don't realise this or the other. Okay. Most people in this country, most young people, act accordingly. They act with respect for everybody else. They use the road in a safe way. And what we need to do is to make sure that we stamp out this kind of ludicrous and actually it's hard to describe the behaviour.
2: So in terms of policing and legislation, it looks like there is movement and some actions being taken to improve things. What about technology?
23: Yeah, again, in discussions with the TAI presented to us, and they talked about, you know, technologies that they have already. They talked about the camera systems they have on summer roads. They have, like the M50, they have huge amount of camera systems in operation, and they are looking at AI technology to help them develop that further, so that we get quicker reaction times, and that we get, the control centre, which controls all the motorways, has got that central call station. The biggest problem is that if somebody decides they're going down the motorway and decides that deliberately, they may go down there for maybe a minute or 2 minutes or 3 minutes and come back up a slip road again. And it's in that 2 or 3 minutes that the damage can be done and has been done. And I think that's why it is important that we look at ways of alerting people to the fact that something has gone wrong with the motorway. We also have to make sure that people who inadvertently go onto the motorway, that there is a warning signal for them to show that they actually have gone down, that they are about to enter the wrong side of a motorway. And there's technologies there which are being looked at as well.
2: So signage to obviously those who are doing it deliberately won't pay any attention to that signage, but signage for those who might do it inadvertently, but also a warning signage for people innocently driving along that there's somebody further up coming the wrong direction at them, so that they can maybe off the motorway or what have you. That sounds good. Yeah. How long will it take, though, to provide technology and signage and those types of interventions?
23: Well, I suppose there's a number of things involved in that. There's looking at what technology is out there. They already have technology that we're using, it's a matter of using AI to help us with that. The TAI are looking at pilot schemes on different aspects of that at the moment, and they have some pilot schemes going, so they will be coming back to us with more information on that. But I would say that at the end of the day, what we have to do is to eliminate this idea that somebody can go onto a motorway, go down the wrong way, take people's lives out, and think that they're immune to being prosecuted.
2: Two final questions for you, Minister. One is, it sounds like a lot of positive input there from both the guards and indeed from Transport Infrastructure Ireland. are you satisfied with what the Road Safety Authority has done in regard to all of this? Do you have confidence in them? Because you're telling me it's other agencies that are stepping forward to sort this out.
23: Yeah, they have. At today's meeting, the RSA, represented by one of their directors, communications, and the information that they have and the research that they have done and the research that GII have in relation to incidents on the road is an invaluable tool to have when you're making decisions of what

0: motorway to get away from something or to get someplace or do it for the fun of it and put everybody's lives at risk. That is not going to be tolerated.
1: All right. Look, thank you very much for joining us. That is Minister Sean Kenny, their Minister with Responsibility for Road Safety.
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2: This is News Talk. Winners

0: And this is Winners and Sinners, where we look back on the week that was with just a few twists. And we are delighted to be joined now by Off the Ball's Cameron Hill and broadcaster Megan Scully. Let's go to you first, Cameron, your winner of the week.
1: My winner this week is The Rest of is History. So I believe you're a fan of this podcast as well, Shane.
2: I am.
1: I really enjoyed, there was a long read, I think, over the weekend in the New York Times, kind of delving into the phenomenon that is The Rest is History and how it's grown over the last couple of years, especially. I didn't know that Mark Carney is a huge fan of it, and Tom Hanks as well. And they went into various anecdotes on just how popular this pod is, that I think there was a judge in the Supreme Court in the UK who was at a hearing and his phone went off, and it was the Jimmy Carter episode of The Rest is History that was playing out. He said, I must apologise, please continue deliberating. This shows how widespread this is, and they've done various different festivals, and I think they had their first ever kind of live show for history over the last couple of months, and just shows how big it's become. And over the last few weeks, they've done a piece on the Troubles. That's their first kind of real exploration of the Troubles, which, as you can imagine, are very complex and very
0: contentious
1: and emotional topic to consider, especially when you have two British, fairly upper-class accented historians talking about something that happened on the island of Ireland. That was always going to maybe raise a few eyebrows. And I've seen a few people who've maybe not been happy with some of the elements of how they've covered it. I think they've done an incredibly good job of being very fair and balanced in their exploration of the years from pretty much the start of the 20th century up until 1972, and it's well worth having a look. But it just reminded me from sort of the discussion and commentary around my friends about how to deal with this topic. One of them was very unhappy that they'd even referenced Derry as Londonderry, even though there's a certain part of the population in the north who refer to it as Londonderry. And it always reminds me how difficult it is to discuss various historical ideas and periods in history that are so close to the Irish experience. Particularly, like, I remember, and I think COVID really brushed this under the carpet, but do you remember when we started the decade of remembrance, and in January of 2020 there was huge controversy over how we should commemorate, not celebrate, but commemorate the Royal Irish Constabulary?
0: There was.
1: And how big that, and the political furore that
2: became
1: caused.
2: A huge issue in the 2016 general election.
1: Huge.
2: Yeah.
1: And kind of started, I remember it kind of grinding to a halt when COVID really took over, that it was almost kind of forgotten about. But it always reminds me that whenever particularly an outsider comes in and tries to explore a piece of Irish history,
0: There was huge rowing back from that commemoration of the RIC, and then there was conflation of the RIC with the Auxies and the Black and Tan. It became it was amazing how quickly it dredged up old wounds and old grievances and all of it. It was actually quite worrying, I thought.
1: I thought so too. And I find it so interesting with the Troubles, because so many of my friends who have been listening to this podcast and have views on it haven't had a lived experience of the Troubles. They're all post-1998 children and young people. Like, I don't have a particular lived history of the Troubles. My father and my grandfather did. I don't have to go into it here, but they lived through a good bit of the Troubles, like, personally. But just the idea that any time particularly an outsider comes in and speaks about a period of Irish history, it's dealt with a degree of skepticism and almost
0: an outsider,
1: antagonism.
0: A British person.
1: Exactly.
0: That's probably even more pointed.
2: Because previously when they did shows about Irish history, they did 1916, they did the War of Independence, they brought in Irish historians, like Paul Rouse was there in the GPO with them. And I was surprised that they didn't do it in relation to the Troubles. I'm only two episodes in.
1: Okay.
2: But I have to say, I think they've done a really good job so far. I think it's really fair. It's really balanced. Interesting, Dominic Sanford, who is kind of driving this particular episode, he's married to a Cork woman, actually.
1: Oh, okay.
2: So he does have certain sensibilities. So, and look, the two of them, they do their homework. They do the research in this is extraordinary. I thought I knew everything there was to know about the Troubles, but I'm thinking again after listening to this, there's loads of stuff. It's a brilliant listen, it really is.
1: And because they're British, they will have had an experience of the Troubles. They will have had a perspective on it. And it annoys me sometimes with history that there's an assumption that there are two sides to the story, and there's one right version of history and a wrong version of history. And that completely misses the mark. We are all touched by whatever happens before us. And one of the really interesting things that the New York Times piece talks about is, why do we study history? Like, why are we so fascinated? And part of it is that in very uncertain times, it's a good reminder that there have been pretty uncertain times before, and people have managed to get through it. And that's quite optimistic and hopeful that we will get through whatever is happening in our current situation.
0: Those who don't remember history are condemned to repeat it, of course. And there is an element of that when you look at history. And the North, you're not wrong, Cameron. It is so complex, and it remains complex today. And I sometimes wonder about the level of simplistic kind of armchair republicanism that we see nowadays, particularly among younger people who weren't around and didn't remember the bombs going off and constant news stories about kneecapping and constant places being blown up and people being shot and like literally an hour up the road from where we all live, and how kind of dreadful it was, and for the people living there as well, how dreadful it was, and all of that. And, you know, as much as I think the majority of people favour a united Ireland here, there will be no united Ireland unless you bring a proportion of the population north of the border along who don't necessarily currently want a united Ireland. And that is the challenge for those who do. And it's... I don't have any answers to that, by the way, at all. But I do think that it is very complicated.
2: It's very complicated. What kind of criticisms have you heard? Because it's interesting, I suggested to somebody and they said, oh, they're quite pro-British, aren't they? And I actually don't find them. I mean, they're two British guys, so obviously they have a loyalty towards their own country. There's nothing wrong with that. But I'm surprised Tom Holland is genuinely outraged at how Britain overlooked what was happening in the 1960s, the discrimination that was going on, the fact that Catholics didn't have votes in local elections. He is genuinely outraged. He's saying, how could this have happened? And Dominic is very good at explaining why and how it did happen.
1: Yeah, and there's always going to be, depending on what side of the story you're coming at it from, that there's always going to be, they're not doing enough on this, or they've done too much. Like, some of my friends feel you can't go hard enough on Ian Paisley, as his rhetoric was so inflammatory.
2: They're pretty scathing about him.
1: And the fact that he shied away and said, oh, I didn't want violence. I wanted to stir everyone into a frenzy, but geez, the violence kind of surprised me.
2: I don't think they shy away from that.
1: No,
2: not at all.
1: From
2: what I've heard.
1: But again, it's just this idea that outsiders help us to challenge our own views on history. But when it comes to Irish history, especially something like the Troubles or anything in the last 100 years, we kind of become the Bull McCabe and treat everybody with a degree
2: of
1: skepticism.
2: Kira, you're spot on, because I think there has been a rewriting of history when it comes to the Troubles, and a very simplistic rewriting of history over the last 10 years. So I think any popular program that looks at it in detail, and you're not going to agree with everything or every part of it, but any program that does that and looks at it in proper detail and from a relative neutral point of view, I think is only to be welcomed.
0: Mm. Yeah. Do you have a view on it, Megan?
3: I actually am very much like Cameron, I suppose. You know, grew up hearing about the Troubles and probably didn't fully know. And I remember at one point being on Erasmus and I was over in Malta, and I remember one of the European students just turned to me and asked me about it. And there was a girl there that was from Belfast, and I remember then she got really, like, she kind of snapped and was really annoyed, and I she said, you don't know anything about it. And I was like, and I actually hadn't said anything. I actually said to him, I said, she's probably the best person to speak to, or to any of the students that are from up there that have lived it, that whose family have lived it, I said, because I'm not qualified to talk about it. And at the time, I was only, what, probably 19 or 20. And then I remember then he asked her about it, right? So I sometimes feel like I'd nearly be afraid to speak up, because like that, I feel like I haven't lived it and I haven't, you know, I wasn't there for it. But I do really want to listen to that podcast now, because I feel like it is something that we should all listen to and learn from, and possibly then be able to articulate better and to speak openly about it, and maybe to start these conversations with other people.
2: All right, we're going to, that's your winner of the week, Cameron. Megan, what is your winner of the week?
3: I am going to share about Dolly Parton and her Imagination Library, which I thought was fabulous. So she has been basically supplying books for free to children all around the world, but in Ireland since 2019. And I think, 5,000 kids have benefited from this. And she has just basically said, what happens is you can apply, you give all your details, and then a book gets sent to your home house once a month. And it's such a great initiative to get children reading. So because of this, Talla Library have opened up a book of condolences, and loads of people are coming in just to kind of, I suppose, share their sorrow and their sadness, but also their gratitude towards Dolly for what she's done. And I think what she did for so many people all around the world, she was so selfless, and she gave so much to charitable campaigns and to help so many people. And I think it's so lovely to see the warmth that the Irish people really have for Dolly Parton, because no matter what, she's been part of all our lives in some shape or form.
4: Yeah. The outpouring of love was really interesting, I thought, about Dolly Parton, because I think she had gone slightly under the radar for years. And you know, when I was young, she, 9 to 5 was out, Steel Magnolias was out. Some of her songs were very big. I mean, Jolene was huge. Obviously, Whitney Houston covered I Will Always Love You and made it even bigger than when Dolly Parton had done it. And so she was always kind of there as a international icon. But I think over the years, her status and her star actually climbed further and further. Yeah. I don't know what you guys would say to that.
2: Yeah, look, I'm not going to lie, I wasn't a massive fan. I know you're not allowed to say that. She seemed like a really good character.
4: No, you are allowed to say that.
2: No, she seemed like a really good character. I always liked her. She seemed like good fun, good crack. She wrote some good songs, and no doubt, and she was a huge star. You know, I can't pretend I was madly invested in her, but she did a lot of good, and I will absolutely
4: give a view on her, Cameron.
1: I think she's great. She's one of those people who, I spend interminable amounts of time on Reddit, and every time voted like just the greatest, and most universally beloved person has always been Dolly Parton.
2: Hard not to like.
1: Exactly.
2: Impossible not to like.
1: Yeah, even just the nature of her upbringing and how she rose kind of from obscurity in Tennessee, the relationship with her manager, and the fact she wrote I Will Always Love You after they had a slightly acrimonious sort of split.
3: And apparently as well, Elvis wanted one of her tracks. And
4: I Will Always Love You.
3: Yeah, and the manager turned around and said he basically wants kind of the rights to it, and she was like, no.
2: Okay, got to take a quick break there because Bernie is standing by with the news headlines. Bernie.
5: Thanks, Shane. Good evening. The Taoiseach has described the extension of temporary cuts to excise duty on petrol and diesel as a breathing space for families and businesses. The Dáil has voted in favour of extending the cut for a further 2 months, with plans to return it to the full rate on a phased basis from November. The number of people known to have died in flash floods in Nepal has exceeded 560. Two Irish nationals are among over 1,000 people still missing. The Junior Transport Minister says the government is considering tougher prison sentences for motorists caught driving the wrong way. Improved warning signage on motorways will also be introduced by Transport Infrastructure Ireland with the help of AI. And that's it for now. More at 7.
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7: Thanks to the newly upgraded lounges at Dublin Airport. Great food, comfy seats, and a calm space before takeoff.
5: In Dublin, there's a delay on the Grand Canal inbound from Harold's Cross Bridge to a breakdown at Portobello Bridge. In Cork, the North City Link Road inbound is slow from the Brewery to the Quays. In Limerick, there's an inbound delay on Condell Road approaching Shannon Bridge roundabout. In Galway, there's a queue on Seamus Quirk Road westbound from Brown roundabout to the Circular Road Junction. And in Laois, there's slow traffic around Strad Valley due to the electric picnic. And that's your traffic and travel on News Talk.
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5: Rain spreading from the southwest, turning heavy at times with isolated thunderstorms and localised flooding. Lowest temperatures 11 to 15 degrees. And now you're up to date on News Talk.
0: And you're very welcome back to Winners and Sinners. Cameron and Megan are still here, and we're going to get to the sinners part of the evening. Megan, who or what is your sinner?
3: Yes, I thought this was quite an interesting one. Basically, Irish foragers have been urged to watch out for deadly death cap mushrooms. So, you know, I think we've had a nice run of really hot weather. We've had some seriously wet weather, and we've had a lot of moisture, so it is going to be a great time for mushrooms. Like, I've grown up picking mushrooms at home, and it is one of my favourite pastimes to do. We all head out, and it's almost like competition and who can find the most. A lot of butter into the frying pan, fry up the mushrooms, sprinkle of salt, and away you go.
4: And you know which are the thing. The reason I wouldn't forage for mushrooms is I don't know one mushroom from another, and I would be slightly nervous that I would either have, as you say, a death cap or something more magical, and I without intending to. Do you know what I mean? And do you know mushrooms apart?
3: Well, I'd only go in my own fields at home. I'd never go into another field because I feel like I wouldn't know what other fields would have. But I remember then as well, growing up, if we saw like a one that didn't look like looked a bit suspicious, we used to kick them over, and it was like, kick away the poukines. So we'd all go over and smash away the kind of ones that looked like they weren't. The lovely white
4: poukines.
3: Yeah, I don't know. Is that an Irish phrase or is that like
4: I'm
3: an
4: sure
3: old
4: it must
1: mini,
4: be.
1: Mini ghosts, kind of.
3: Yeah, I know. We used to just go around kicking them. And then that was another game. It was like kick over all the brown looking, funny looking ones. But apparently I was reading up about this, and in the UK there's been a craze of like TikTokers going out foraging for mushrooms. So now it's kind of become a thing, as we know, TikTok trends take off. And now apparently they're saying that a lot of people are just picking mushrooms without even knowing what they are. So they often say, like, you know, colour isn't reliable, don't rely on folk tests, and you need to examine the whole mushrooms. So when you pull it out, move it around, like check the whole part of it. Don't just kind of look at the top and think, geez, that looks great. Be careful, like, with taking photos and looking on the internet, because, you know, obviously different countries might have different colours. And of course, the death cap is the one that looks most like the ones that we buy in the shop.
4: Is the death cap, just to ask, is that what they used in that case in the dinner in...
1: No,
4: Australia. Do you know the dinner I mean?
2: Yeah, I do know the dinner. I don't know which.
4: Wasn't she a mushroom murderer?
2: She was.
3: Allegedly a few types used, I think.
4: Don't know, but I'm getting a thumbs up from the production box saying, yes, indeed, it was the deadly death cap mushrooms. I would be afraid to forage for mushrooms because I don't know the good from the bad.
2: Yeah, I used to do it as a kid, and I knew at the time what was good and what wasn't good, but I wouldn't be confident doing it now, I have to say. That was many years ago. But so I think it's a fairly justifiable warning, isn't it, that they put out?
4: Are you a forager, Cameron?
1: Not a forager. I don't like mushrooms at all. It's probably
4: really?
1: The one food I really do not like, even though I like stroganoff. I can't get over
4: is
1: the texture.
4: Is it the texture? Because anyone I know who doesn't like mushrooms always go, oh, it's the texture.
1: Yeah, because I like the flavour of mushroom sauce. It's just the texture that
4: the slightly slimy nature.
1: Yeah, absolutely. So if people are trying to, like, I've kind of save myself by never trying any mushrooms because I don't like them. Yeah,
2: mushrooms on toast wouldn't appeal to you.
1: No,
3: fried
2: or mushrooms in a salad.
1: No. If it's on a fry, I'm checking out of the hotel.
4: Mushrooms on toast. I'm with you, Shane Coleman.
2: Yeah, it's
4: and also mushrooms with a fry.
3: Yes.
4: Gotta do it. It's very
1: get
4: good.
1: Get away
4: but anyway, yeah, good to highlight, Megan. Death cap mushrooms in hot supply in Ireland at the moment. I guess that's the weather.
3: Yeah, because it's that real kind of warm, moist air that the mushrooms would love. And I think just because people go out foraging without fully knowing what they're doing. So, like, I would absolutely make sure that you go out with someone that actually knows what they're doing, knows the area, knows what to pick, what not to pick. As I said, I wouldn't do it anywhere outside of the fields that I've grown up on because I actually wouldn't know. I feel like I wouldn't know the difference.
2: Okay. So, a note of caution.
4: Yeah.
2: Okay.
4: I'll stick to the supermarket.
2: They're actually very cheap as well. That they're a really cheap source of food. Like, if you go into supermarket, they're not expensive. Karen Hill, what's your sinner, or who is your sinner of the week?
1: Yeah, speaking of toxic fungus, I've gone with the Tate brothers. So, they are currently fighting extradition back to the UK to face something like 59 charges between rape and sex trafficking. And they have been in court in Miami over the last few days, basically fighting their case and letting the sort of lies that they'd weaved for about 10 years unravel in a desperate plea to sort of get out of trouble. So Tristan and Andrew and their lawyers have been arguing that actually his whole persona, which I'm sure for people who aren't familiar, he's a barrel of laughs and great and very wholesome character, not on TikTok especially and on Twitter, his kind of misogynistic bravado.
4: How to be a man, basically, isn't it?
1: The manosphere, like the proto-man. And they've been arguing that this has all been an act, that it's not real, and anyone who's duped by this is an idiot, which is an interesting tack when you told people that weren't duped by this that they were also idiots. It's kind of like...
4: Everyone's an idiot,
1: a little bit
4: basically.
1: Hypocritical. Yeah, it's hard to argue. But it's been a lot of fun watching their quote-unquote empire just unravel over the last couple of years, going back to when they went to Romania initially to escape those charges in 2017 when they were tracked down in Romania and then arrested by a pizza box because they ordered and they managed to track it to the house. And I find it so interesting as a debate because you find in the media cycle that the Tate brothers and this idea of the manosphere creeps up. And I wonder if it's overstated how much of an influence they've actually had, because maybe it's just the company I keep, but myself and my male friends have never been particularly convinced by it and think it's kind
4: of ridiculous. I asked my sons about it. I've got three sons. Have you asked yours, Shane? And my guys just kind of chortled, as in, like, oh, come on, Mommy, don't tell us that you think that we're all sucked into that. They were like, they were actually highly sarcastic and dismissive of the threat of them, because they were like, no one takes them seriously, is kind of more or less what mine said.
2: Yeah, I've heard Richard Hogan talking about this with you as well, Ciara, where he says, look, you know, lads aren't stupid. They know, and they kind of laugh at them a little bit. But I think the worry is that maybe more suggestible, more vulnerable young men or
4: more
2: boys.
4: Disenfranchised.
2: Yeah, that they do cling to that, and maybe it is a small minority, but that there are people who do look to them as role models, and that is worrying.
1: Absolutely.
4: And definitely some. Did you see, and I have to say, I chortled, did you see the guys doing push-ups outside the court in Florida in support of them? So there's a bunch of youngish blokes in their maybe 20s and 30s, I don't know how many there was, it was about 40 of them maybe or something, and they were outside like basically going like one, two, and they were doing all push-ups, and it was, rarely have I seen a protest that was more comical.
1: So our esteemed colleague Phil Egan told me about have you heard about the Jolene push-up challenge? Just to kind of tie in earlier talk, that apparently there's a thing where you listen to Jolene and you stay in the plank position, and every time Dolly Parton says Jolene in the song, you do a push-up, which is basically 3 minutes of a plank and about 20 push-ups.
2: I will not be trying that.
1: I wonder if the guys outside the court did that.
4: Are I don't know that they...
1: Dolly fans.
4: I don't see
2: them. Can't imagine they're Dolly fans.
4: Yeah, okay. Exactly.
1: But I think you're right in that there are people who would be bought in by this and who feel disenfranchised, particularly by social media. I always think there's not enough emphasis or discussion around why these people seem so vulnerable and are bought into this thing. I remember when Wolf of Wall Street came out in 2013, and there was a huge fear that people would look at that lifestyle and go, oh, that's what I want to be. I want to be a stockbroker. I don't recall a proliferation of stockbrokers coming out 2014 onwards, but I think we have to actually analyze why young guys feel that someone like an Andrew Tate, who tells you a problem and also has the solution, always take that with a pinch of salt, why that seems acceptable and palatable.
4: I don't know. One thing I would say is I think, and I do think this, that we hear a lot about toxic masculinity, and we don't hear nearly enough about positive masculinity. Yeah. As someone who has three sons who are growing up as fine young men, and I can see that before my own eyes, and decent and funny and articulate and new, you know, I can see it. And I don't know why we... One of the things that Richard Hogan also has said to me, that I do a podcast with him. It's called They Mess You Up, if you want to check it out wherever you get your podcast. But one of the things he has said is that he does a lot of talks in schools, and he's gone and he's talked. He like me, believes in positive masculinity and that this idea that somehow boys and men are responsible for all the ills of the world is just nonsense. But he said that he's gone in and spoken in a positive way about being a young man or about being an adolescent male or whatever. And he said in a lot of schools, boys have come up to him afterwards and said, and I think this is actually pretty sad, wow, that's the first time I've ever heard anyone say anything positive about being a boy. All we ever hear is that we need to be, that masculinity is toxic, that we need to learn about consent because we're a problem, and that we need to sort of rein ourselves in and examine ourselves. And that has been a kind of a pervasive narrative too. And it's not impossible that those two things grew in tandem, that narrative about boys and men being the problem of the world and an Andrew Tate figure rising.
1: Oh no,
4: rising.
1: I completely agree.
4: Do you know what I mean?
2: Megan, what's your take on it?
8: I feel sorry for the boys that fell for the whole Tate thing. Like, it was blaringly obvious that like they were putting on this facade. And I think when you see any of that, do you remember the show with, is it Tiki Toki he's called, that guy on TikTok that's always putting out that same manosphere stuff? And I think it was the Louis Theroux documentary. And you can tell that they're all renting these supercars, basically taking a photo shoot with them and then posting them pretending that they were their own. And then this whole cryptocurrency world and all this money that they supposedly had, and when it all came out that it was all fake. And so, as you know, like, as you stated, like, they built their whole identity on a lie, and now they're going, oh, actually, yeah, we did lie. And I kind of feel sorry for all the followers they have, because I'm like, they've probably been living a lie for the last couple of years. But it is really discerning that so many people did actually support them, that they allowed to get this far in life. It's just, it is incredible to see and to watch the fall down. But I think we all knew that this was coming, because, you know, they were just like, ugh, they were awful.
2: Cameron, do you want to come in?
1: I think that was the problem with the Theroux documentary for me, was that he just went around calling these guys idiots and making them look stupid. And that's the whole problem, is you're just calling, if you call everyone idiots all the time without actually taking their view into account, then you get a problem like this.
2: Yeah, I thought it was disappointing, I have to say, when I saw it. Okay, really good Sinners there from both of you. Got to take a quick break. Back in a moment on The Hard Shoulder.
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17: 5, 4, 3, 2, 1, 0. All engine running. We have a liftoff.
4: And it is the last part of the show, and you're very welcome back to Winners and Sinners with Megan and with Cameron. Cameron, you're any other business?
1: Graceland is 40 years old, the album.
4: Gosh, I was thinking you meant Graceland, and I was like, I think it's older than that, Cameron.
1: Okay, Cameron, your maths is a bit off, but here we are.
4: But the album.
1: So Paul Simon's probably magnum opus in 1986, a brilliant album. I remember I used to have a tape deck, very uncool, when I was about 5 years old.
2: They're very cool again.
1: Yeah. It's coming. It's the new vinyl. But the two tapes I would have on repeat every night were Now That's What I Call Christmas and Graceland by Paul Simon.
4: That's adorable, Cameron, can I just say?
1: Thank you very much. Yeah, I am quite adorable. But I loved that album, and it kind of gave me this lifelong love of music and Simon and Garfunkel, especially Paul Simon. But reading up on it, I had no idea at the time how controversial it was, and the fact that he basically crossed the anti-apartheid boycott in order to record this in South Africa with South African musicians, and how people kind of went, this is so beyond the pale, Paul, what are you doing? And now it's sort of been repurposed and reinvented as actually quite brave and transformative and pioneering at the time.
2: I had forgotten that, I have to say, because I obviously remember it coming out, but I had forgotten that there was that controversy.
4: Was it that big of a controversy? Because I don't even remember the controversy, and I remember the album very clearly. I wonder, is that retrospectively that we now see it as a big controversy of him doing it?
2: I don't
4: remember much about it at the time.
1: I think the thing people really had a problem with is he didn't ask Nelson Mandela's permission or the ANC's permission before going, and that's when it sort of felt, you're just doing this regardless of what they feel. So maybe it was that, but it is one of the great albums, and so much, you can hear how so many have tried to imitate it and are inspired by it, but it really does stand on its own.
4: Yeah, it does actually. Okay. He is an amazing artist, in fairness. I must look up that controversy because I don't remember it at the
2: Megan
4: time.
2: Megan, was an album that came across your consciousness? Obviously you're too young to remember it coming
8: just
2: out.
8: Just a little bit too young. It's funny because my father always had like the CDs. You know, in the back of the car, we had the like the, you'd open the boot and change them around. Yeah. And you'd have them in like
2: that was a very fancy system. So you had a choice of six or seven ones.
8: Yeah, and then like sometimes if someone changed them around, it'd be really, really annoyed. But like there was a lot of Celine Dion now and M People, and I don't think there was any Graceland.
1: Celine's great too.
4: Yeah. also M People.
8: Yes.
4: Do you have any other business for us this evening, Megan?
8: Keeping with music. Electric Picnic, and they obviously opened up the gates early to let the campers in, and I think according to reports on social media, 40,000 people descended on Strad Valley yesterday to set up their tents, and I'm not sure where everyone was yesterday, but if you were inside or outside, if you noticed the downpours that went on and on and on. I was awake till fairly late last night because I kept getting sucked in by everyone's updates from the campsites, and again this morning.
2: Was it a deluge at the campsite?
8: It was a washout, and you know the problem is, I've learned the hard way with festivals, is that if you don't get an actual waterproof tent in Ireland, there is really no point. Apparently someone was in one of these like Facebook groups this morning from EP asking, is there an area to dry out tents? Imagine, only starts today.
2: Yeah.
8: And I saw some influencers or Instagrammers as well that they were on the way to EP yesterday to do the early check-in, and with the weather, they just thought not, and they booked into a hotel close by in Port Leash. I thought, you know what? That's exactly what I would have done.
4: There's amazing kind of footage from today in the campsites and everything, and it looks like that this footage you saw, the original Woodstock. Mm. It's just mud. It's just mud and puddles and people in wellies and people dragging those like little trolleys that you see at festivals where people have their stuff and their gear on the trolley to go and set up. And
8: but you know what?
4: A wet tent is an awful thing.
2: I mean, it's about 22 degrees down there right now. About 20 degrees right down there right now. So hopefully that'll dry things out a little bit.
8: Will it be that like moisty, sticky kind of feeling though inside the tent? Look, it's the first year I'm not there, and I'm kind of happy I'm not.
4: Are you just justifying this year yourself? Yeah. You're trying to turn your FOMO
2: into
4: JOMO.
8: I didn't want to go anyway. But I even looked at I know you mentioned wellies there. A lot of the footage I saw, people are down there, white runners. I was like, where are you going first of all?
2: Oh, you got to wear it. My young fella headed off this morning, pair of wellies and shorts.
8: Good.
2: Perfect.
8: Perfect.
2: He was rocking it as well. So
4: I would imagine white runners are festival virgins who haven't realised that you don't go in white runners. You're going to be filthy.
8: I saw the queues of people going in. There's a lot of videos of the queues and like the lashings of rain down top of them. So I do hope that they are getting the nice weather that we've been having. And I did hear the weather forecast before I came in, and it's going to be fairly mixed.
2: If you Sunday's are
4: listening,
2: not great,
4: yeah, if you are listening on your way to EP, I hope you have an absolute ball. And of course, also if you're down at EP right now, I'm sure the gigs have started up, so it's gonna be a brilliant weekend.
8: But do get your supplies, your waterproofs.
4: Yeah, definitely. A lot of waterproofs.
2: Definitely.
4: Look, thank you so much, guys. Thank you to Megan and to Cameron.
2: Okay, that is all for today. Megan, you are staying on because you're taking over at 7 on Off the Ball.
8: Yes, I'm staying here for the next few hours. I'm going to be here till 10 p.m. We'll have live action from the Louth Derby, and we'll talk about the Pat's Mullen race taking place in the Curragh tomorrow as well.
2: Brilliant. Okay, we'll hand over to you in a moment. That's our lot for today
4: it
2: and this week,
4: is.
2: Ciara.
4: Enjoy the weekend. If you are at EP, have a ball. If you are at Bon Jovi, have a ball. But either way, have a great weekend.
2: Yeah, tuara. Agus toga bogey.
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0: Good evening, I'm Cliona O'Dwyer. The government has faced criticism and been accused of lurching from crisis to crisis during an emergency sitting of the Dáil. A proposal to delay the reintroduction of excise duty on petrol and diesel was approved by 104 votes to 49 this afternoon. Social Democrats TD Cian O'Callaghan says the extension will not address the root cause of the crisis.
3: Government minister was on the airwaves last week stating that supports will stay in place until there is some levelling out and a return to normality. What if that does not come? Is this government seriously waiting for Donald Trump to come to his senses, suggesting that Trump, when he gets a drubbing in the midterm elections, will have some sort of road to Damascus conversion? Is complete fantasy. This is Alice in Wonderland stuff.
0: Killarney's mayor says business owners have been spared the brunt of last night's flooding, largely thanks to the emergency services. Torrential rain last night triggered a multi-agency response as the water level in the town quickly began to rise. Killarney Mayor John O'Donoghue says some homes have been flooded, but it could have been much worse without the emergency services.
5: It did get into some businesses, but and also some houses, private houses were hit harder than businesses from what I could see. I spent a good bit of the day inside in the town speaking to business owners and house owners. It seems the business owners were spared the brunt of it.
0: Investigations are continuing following the discovery of the body of a woman in her 20s in Dublin on Tuesday. Her body was removed from the scene of the public park in Kimmage and a post-mortem has taken place. Finally, Jade opened up the festival on the main stage after a slight delay due to earlier rain at Electric Picnic. Speaking beforehand, she said she's very excited about the Irish crowd.
6: I'm so gagged to get this gig. I love Electric Picnic. I love performing in Ireland. The crowd's always insane. I've been really looking forward to this one for a long time. The best crowd, honestly, like, and I don't say that lightly. Like, the Irish crowd is probably in my top three crowds of anywhere in the world.
0: And that's your news for now.
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0: Cloud will increase across the southwest this evening, feeling warm and humid tonight with lows of 11 to 15 degrees. And now you're up to date on News Talk.
19: Off the ball. 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
8: You're very welcome to Off the Ball on this Friday evening. It is Megan Scully here with you until 10 p.m. and we have got loads coming up on the show. I will be chatting to Nina Carberry as she takes part in the Pat Smullen charity race that's happening at the Curragh tomorrow. The Koi Gig podcast is back and producer Emma is going to join me here in studio to chat about their all-important first guest and what you can expect this season. We'll also have live League of Ireland commentary of the Louth Derby between Drogheda and Dundalk from 8 p.m. Jonathan Higgins and Owen Heary will be on duty for that one. But first, join me now in studio. It is David Seagrave. How are you getting on?
7: Not too bad. How are you?
8: I am. Do you know what? I've been in studio now for a couple of hours, but there's already been so much happening in the world of sport, and we've got gold medals, we've got Irish people in contention for all sorts. So we've a lot to get through here. So what will we kick off with?
7: Well, I suppose we have to start with the soccer. St. Pat's, they can close the gap on Shamrock Rovers at the top of the League of Ireland Premier Division to just 1 point this evening. Stephen Kenny's side take on an in-form Waterford from 7:45. Just to mention as well, if they do close that gap, Shamrock Rovers will have two games in hand on them as well, so they can stretch that back out to seven if they win both of those games. Now, the Blues season has had something of a revival under the management of Graeme Coughlan in recent weeks, but he admits there's a bit of a gap between them and this evening's opponents.
9: Ah, look, Pats are a very good team. Pats are a very technical team. They're physical as well, so they can do both sides of both sides of the game really, really well. They're a football club, a football team that will be searching for silverware, seeking success, and quite rightly so. The finances, the infrastructure, the time they've had together. Yeah, so they're seeking success. They're seeking silverware. We're probably in a different ballpark. We're probably looking to survive. We're probably looking to push on. We're probably looking to improve. So at the end of the day, we're probably two different, a chasm between each club, but we're looking for two different outcomes, two different things. We'll both be looking for the win on Friday night, don't get me wrong.
7: As I mentioned, 7:45 start there. At the same time, Bohemians host Sligo Rovers and Shelburne make the trip to Galway United. The pick of tonight's games, though, is the Louth Derby, of course, with Drogheda United welcoming their bitter rivals Dundalk from 8 o'clock.
8: And I believe we have Jonathan Higgins with us. Jonathan, how are you getting on there? And tell us about the team news.
1: Yeah, very welcome along to a sunny O'Sullivan Lawn Park. It is a beautiful conditions. Everyone is set for this Louth Derby. And it's a derby that most both teams, well, they can't really buy you in at the moment. So you look at the home side, they've struggled to keep a clean sheet in 8 of their last 14 home league games. So they've made a change at the back. Andrew Quinn comes in. And also goals have really dried up. No goals in their last three either. So a trio of changes on the top end of the pitch. Keegan Angelin and Brandon Kavanagh and Mark Doyle come in. So the players to make way from the 2-0 defeat to Pats here last week are Jason Buckler, Thomas Alua, the experienced Ryan Brennan and Warren Davis. We look a short little skip and a hop over the other side of Louth, where Dundalk are the visitors tonight as well. They're also trying to rebound from a defeat last week, a 2-1 defeat, as their centenary celebrations were denied by Galway United. And they have a three changes that Kieran Kilduff has made. Harry Groom will come into the middle of the field. Leo Gaxa, we anticipate he'll probably play in a central attacking role, and Igor Vassanen also into the side. The players to make way, A. Dervin, Ronan Teagan and Rob Cornwell. The scene, well, it's well and truly set. Players are out here. Pitch is looking really, really good. Crowd is starting to build. A real buzz in the town as well, coming its way through. It's impossible to miss this game. It is the Louth Derby, and it kicks off very, very soon here at 8 o'clock in O'Sullivan and Park.
8: Camilla Mogath, as I mentioned, Jonathan Higgins there, and he'll be joined by Owen Heary for that live commentary. Now, David, what have we got coming up next?
7: Well, just a note as well, there's a few games in the men's first division as well. It's Athlone Town and Bray Wanderers, Cove Ramblers and Longford Town, Cork City and Wexford, Kerry versus Treaty United, and UCD versus Finn Harps. And of course, across the channel in the Premier League, Crystal Palace welcome Manchester City to Selhurst Park this evening. There's an 8 o'clock kickoff for the first of this weekend's games.
8: Now, I did mention just only moments ago, we have a gold medal on. I was very excited about this because we had the screens on here in the studio before we came in. Tell us, what has happened? What have we won and who has won it?
7: Well, Mags Cremin and Zoe Hyde are women's double sculls world champions. A late charge from the Irish duo saw them overtake the Dutch team in Amsterdam in the final 250 metres of their race. It's Ireland's first ever gold medal at the World Rowing Championships in that boat class. Earlier on, of course, Finta McCarthy and Fiona Murta booked their place in the men's and women's single sculls semi-finals respectively as well.
8: Absolutely incredible. Have you ever tried rowing? Can you row? Do you row?
7: I did back in the day, yeah. Wasn't very good at it. It is insanely difficult.
8: I took a rowboat out in Madrid there at my friend's during the summer, and yeah, I got a little bit frustrated at it. I wasn't doing too well, and that's just in a little lake. So, but you know what? I love a challenge, so you never know. Speaking of challenges that I love, the Women's Irish Open. What's been going on?
7: Well, today's action saw Kenna Screen sitting on 5 under par after her second round of the Women's Irish Open. She leads the home charge, but she's still 10 shots off the leader, Cassandra Alexander. She fired home 7 birdies in her last 12 holes. The Mayo golfer admits there were some early nerves out on the course today.
2: It started off a bit slow, a couple of early bogeys, not feeling too great, a couple of wayward drives that kind of cost those bogeys. But yeah, I just kind of turned around after the 7th hole and never seemed to look back. So yeah, the last couple of holes was a lot more nerve-wracking than I think I felt in a while, just because I haven't really been that low this year, even if I've had a good few finishes. So it was nervous, especially there's a bit of water and like they're not the easiest holes coming in, but I just had to really trust my swing and trust my caddy, and it all worked out.
8: A record-breaking 16 Irish players taking part. Now, I actually wasn't one of them, but I am the super sub. So I don't know if you saw on Wednesday, the Women's Irish Open Pro-Am took place at the Clay Club, and yours truly here took part. I played 18 holes.
7: More importantly, though, how did you get on?
8: Well, I'm going to have to just quickly explain what happened here because I'm not a golfer, okay? I'm just going to put that there on the record. I am not a golfer. So I played a women in sports scramble back in the end of April, I think it was. And it was basically the best player was the one who kind of got the best scores. And I happened to have a former pro on my team. And I actually had quite a few good golfers. There's four of us on the team. I was obviously the weakest link. And we won. And our prize was a spot on the pro-am.
7: Okay.
8: So I decided I had to park the horse riding for the summer and the plan was to become a golfer, somewhat able to hit a few golf balls. And that didn't go to plan because my summer just took off with work. So all summer I had two lessons. I made a few trips to the driving range. I broke a club, driver to be precise. The piece is still sitting, actually they have it. They rang me to say they have it and I can't, I'm too humiliated to go back. So yeah, I went and I played 18 holes.
7: Funny enough, you mentioned about breaking your driver as well, because the same thing happened to me at the range not that long ago and I still haven't replaced it. It's been, I'd say, 3 or 4 months since I've done it now. And it was one of those things I'd kind of just forgotten about for a while, and then me and my dad were clearing out the shed last week and all of a sudden he just picks up a driver head and goes, what's this doing here? And I was like, oh, yeah. Forgot about that. So that's my new mission now. Make sure I actually get my driver either fixed or get myself a new one. But yeah, it can be a frustrating old game.
8: Incredibly frustrating. So I had to be, I thought I was playing at 7:40. So I didn't have time to have breakfast in the morning. So I said, I'll grab something at the K Club. And by the time I got there, it turns out I was actually meant to be there at 7:30. And this was about 25 past. And they were like, you need to get to the first tee. So I ran. Never got to warm up, never got to hit. So the first ball I hit was off the first. And it was, it was a great day. And it lashed rain from 7:30 to 9 a.m. So I was soaked. And I hit some good shots. My aim was to play at least one good hole and I'd be happy. And I was very happy with 4. And then 17, I was par in 17. So I was happy with that. And I think I played well at 17 because 18 was the end and I could see it and I was a bit damp at that stage and I was looking forward to finishing. But I have to say, the reason I wanted to tell the story is because one of my pros, I played the first 9 with Agathe, who's from France, and I played my second 9 with Nora, who is from Finland, and she is tied with Candice Green.
7: She is indeed, yes.
8: So I am not saying that I had much to do with Nora's success so far, but I may have shown her a thing or two.
7: Yeah, you were the spiritual advisor for her tournament this weekend, I think is the best way of putting it. You kind of offered that emotional support that she's needed. You're nowhere near her now, but you laid the groundwork.
8: I did was I took all the shots first so I could show her what not to do.
7: Okay, yeah.
8: And now she knows how to play.
7: Exactly, yeah.
8: So there you go.
7: Yeah.
8: I am backing her, of course, and all the Irish, like the stars are all out there today and the last few days. It's been great. I know Rachel from Off the Ball is out there and it's just incredible scenes. We're going to keep with golf though, but now Rory McIlroy.
7: Yes, bit of a mixed start. Yeah, a bit of a mixed start at the Tour Championship. He got a birdie on his opening hole and then followed that up with a double bogey on the third and then a bogey on the fourth. Now he's since picked up birdies on the sixth and the 12th and he remains 6 shots off Minwoo Lee, who's at the front of the pack on 8 under par. Now keep in mind, he did shoot a round of 68 yesterday as well, so that just kind of puts him back to where he started today. So hasn't been an ideal second day for him, but he did play better in the back 9 yesterday as well, so hopefully there's a little bit more to come from him in the next hour or so.
8: Well, now you see, I feel like I'm in a place to say, I understand. I get it, Rory.
7: I absolutely do. That's like, it's so easy to criticize golfers. If you don't play, just try. It is, even just the mental capacity that they have to not absolutely go spare when they're playing it. I have nothing but admiration for any golfer.
8: I really do now. I absolutely do. And if anyone said to me, you played Camogie for years, so you'll be fine. That does not.
7: No, whole different ball game.
8: Yeah,
7: whole
8: different ball game. Speaking of ball games, Cavan, what's going on with Breffni Park?
7: Yeah, a bit of chaos up there at the moment. 5 games in the Cavan Senior Football Championship have been forced to change venue. It follows what's been described as a major incident at Breffni Park, where the games were originally scheduled to take place. It's been reported that a fire has forced the venue to close its doors this weekend.
8: Well, look, hopefully that everything will be okay there and it all will be, you know, sorted within quick time as well there up in Breffni Park. What is going on with the Irish riders at Stage 8 at La Valletta?
7: Well, Eddie Dunbar took 8th place on today's 7th stage at La Vuelta. That result moves him up to 45th in the general classification. And Slovenian rider Tadej Pogacar, of course, remains at the front of the pack heading into day 8 tomorrow.
8: Incredible stuff. David Seeger, thank you so much for joining me here on Off the Ball. It is Megan Scully here with you until 10 p.m. And just want to let you know of the WhatsApp 087-9180180 if you want to get in touch just throughout the show tonight. Now, just to let you know that Off the Ball Rugby Roadshow is coming to your province. 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You can get your tickets at offtheball.com/events. It's a really brilliant lineup for the Leinster Roadshow at Lea Arena on September 10th, where Leo Cullen, Jacques Nienaber and Caelan Dorris will be joining us. All with thanks to Bank of Ireland, proud sponsors of Leinster, Munster, Ulster and Connacht Rugby. Hashtag never stop competing. Now though, it's time for the Cash Machine.
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0: This weekend on News Talk, we've teamed up with Hines and Barnardo's to help support vulnerable families in Ireland. 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
13: You're listening to Off the Ball on News Talk. It is Megan Scully here with you until 10 p.m. tonight. Now, tomorrow is a very special day at the Curragh because at 5:25, the Pat Smullen Cancer Trials Ireland charity race goes to post, supported by Ballylinch Stud. It really is a special day and vital funds are raised for Cancer Trials Ireland. And the event itself has now raised more than 1.2 million for pancreatic cancer research. Of course, Pat Smullen, he was an absolutely incredible jockey and a champion jockey more than once. And a lasting legacy he has left behind, with Francis, his family and friends all continuing to keep his legacy alive with such an important race. He passed away in September of 2020. Now, one of those taking part tomorrow, she's getting back in the saddle. It is Nina Carberry. You're very welcome to the show. How are you getting on?
14: Thanks, Megan.

0: good.
1: How are you feeling? You are back, Nina. I mean, you have been such an incredible jockey. You obviously retired a couple of years ago, but you are back in the saddle. And I know you were a late signer. I met you at Galway Races and you had, I think you hadn't, had you even gone back in the saddle at that stage?
0: No, I hadn't. So listen, it's something that I've always like been wanting to do, is do something more for cancer, and this is a way of doing it, and I suppose giving my bit to it and coming back in the saddle, and if I can attract anyone to donate a little bit more money, I think it's worthwhile. I'm really looking forward to obviously getting back in and having raced since 8 years, so basically very rusty, but looking forward to it. It should be a great day and a great family day as well, but never getting away from the fact what we're doing it for. We know that so many people are touched by cancer in some way or another, or affected, whether it's diagnosis or someone has passed away. And so that's really what I'm doing it for, all for getting to raise money, making sure that we have in the future a better, I suppose, maybe a bit of better life, or even prolonged life with cancer.
1: Absolutely. As you mentioned there, it does affect all of us. I don't think there's anyone listening or anyone around the island of Ireland that hasn't been affected in some way by cancer, be it themselves, their family. You know, we've all watched people suffer. Unfortunately, we've all lost people as well. And it is something that I suppose we have to continue to support and to, you know, help raise those funds. But before we talk about the race itself, Nina, can you tell us a bit more about Pat? I mean, I would have grown up seeing him on the television. I watched him at racetracks, but I wouldn't have known him as well as you would, and how the rest of the jockeys would have. So can you tell us a bit about him?
0: Yeah, he was a wonderful role model. I think I remember him most around Galway, because I used to get to chat to him quite a bit, because that's where we all kind of used to ride. There'd be jump racing and there'd be flat. So I wouldn't really get to, I suppose, mix with the flat jockeys that much, but Galway was the one place that you did, and you really got to see Pat in action. And he was an expert of being in the box seat around Galway, riding for Mr. Weld, and incredible, like, to watch him in action there. And I often rode for Dermot Weld myself, and often asked him for tips, Pat, from what way would I ride Galway, and he was always so good, giving me tips, and I'll never forget that, you know, that part that he played in my role as a jockey, and the role model he showed me. And he was incredible that way. Like, he's a 9-time Irish champion jockey. He's ridden to like unbelievable amount of winners. Like, he won a Derby, he won so many St. Ledgers as well at home, like Vinnie Rowe, and Harzan is probably the horses I associate him with, but incredible jockey, and gone too soon, to be honest. He was a wonderful role model for the younger jockeys coming up as well, but as I said, Galway was where I probably met him most, and I suppose he helped me ride Galway as well, so that was probably my most memory of Pat.
1: What a lasting legacy. And I love there you mentioned it with Galway, because I think it is a nice place, I think, for a lot of those who are involved in racing to kind of, as you mentioned, get together, be together. The flat, the national hunt, everyone is kind of in the one place. And I feel like it's a little bit more relaxed for you guys as jockeys that week, because I think feel like you kind of get to maybe, as you said, maybe enjoy yourselves a little bit more, and kind of, not, I wouldn't say take the foot off, because I know you jockeys never do that, but you kind of get to, I suppose, maybe just relax a little bit.
0: Yeah, I suppose it's not as high attention as Cheltenham, or I suppose Aintree or Punchestown or Christmas time. It is the summertime, but everyone still wants a winner at Galway, and the pressure is to ride a winner there. But yeah, it is a festival feel. Obviously, it's a bit more of a festival feel, but it doesn't get away from the fact that you'd always want to ride a winner around there as well.
1: Absolutely. Nina, you did mention Cheltenham there. I mean, you yourself, I think it was 7 Cheltenham winners, and it's absolutely incredible your career you've had, and the cross country trace being a huge success, you winning it 4 times. You rode Organised Confusion in 2021 to win the Irish Grand National Fairy House, which was absolutely phenomenal, and you're only the second woman to win the race after Anne Ferris in 1984, and you've just had such an incredible career. And you know, you said you've been a few years now since you retired. It was April 2018, I believe, and it was Punchestown on Josie's orders, and what a way to bow out. So how does it feel then, coming back in after an incredible career?
0: Yeah, wonderful career. Got so many people to thank, obviously, throughout my career who helped me so much along the way. Obviously, Noel Mead was one of the biggest supporters of mine, and Gordon Elliott, Enda Bulger as well, JP McManus. Most of those winners in Cheltenham were for JP and Enda as well. So a lot of people to thank along the way. There were so many people that supported me. Even Ger Lyons from the start of my career gave me most of my early winners as a young jockey, young lady. Rider, and that was very important to get those people helping me along the way. And obviously my last ride was for Enda and JP in the Banks race for Josie's Orders, and that was definitely one I'll always cherish. It was a lovely day. I had Rosie there, who was only just about 1 year old, so my kids don't remember me being a jockey doll. Yeah. They remember me as a dancer and the coach on Fittest Family. So it's amazing like how time has gone by, and I feel that like my kids don't even know that part of my life. So this is a way, I suppose, to show them what it was like when I was a jockey.
1: I think as well, though, you mentioned there, we even had the statistic there, you're the second female to win the Irish National. Like you really carved a path, though, because it's so great now to see so many more women getting out in the silks, getting out racing, because I remember even growing up and seeing the likes of yourself, and now to see so many more women participating, it's incredible for the sport.
0: Incredible, yeah, and hopefully we see another bunch of ladies coming along. As I said, the ladies races when I was starting off was so vital for me to show the skills that I had, and without them I don't think I would have been where I was as a jockey, because you need that experience, and without the ladies race it's very hard to get that experience, you know, in amongst the men. So that was vital for me in pony racing, but also in point to points as well, getting that experience over jumps. I think Enda Bulger was given me probably the most rides in point to points that I had, and he's seen obviously a bit of skill in me as a young rider, and taught me a lot along the way over jumps and that. So yeah, as I said, it's really important to support the lady races, because unless that happens we won't have the lady riders coming through, because it's very hard to compete against, you know, a very male-dominated sport. So we need our little niche at the start to give us, I suppose, a bit of a handout early on in our careers. So I do think that's a big help. And I do see wonderful riders coming through, even through pony racing as well. I see Nina Doherty, who was the leading dingle rider this year in pony racing, and also my niece as well, who's Casey Lou. They're coming through. So great to see young lady riders coming through, and also Anna McGuinness over jumps as well. I'm probably missing a few on the flat at the minute, but it'll be great to see them and support them through their careers as well.
1: It is, and I think it shows so many youngsters as well that, you know, male and female can all get into this line of work as well and become hopefully professional jockey. Nina, you, of course, we've mentioned Galway there and getting a winner in Galway, and someone who's got the win in Galway is Ndawi, who you will be riding at the Pat's Mullen tomorrow at the Curra. Now, Ndawi is I'm a Galway girl, so obviously I have connections to Ndawi through the Earl Inn and the lovely Earl family. And Ndawi, of course, was mentioned there, did win in Galway and has been very successful in Gordon Elliott's yard. And also, Ndawi has won on the flat at the Curra.
0: Yes, bit of pressure on them, Megan, not going to lie. I'm not going to lie at all. I want to thank, obviously, Gordon Elliott for giving me the ride, and obviously the Earls giving me the leg up on him. A fabulous horse to ride. I rode him out during the week. He's a lovely horse, and hopefully you can do him justice tomorrow and able to hold him at least, Megan. But delighted to ride him, and hopefully we can do well tomorrow in memory of Pat as well. And yeah, just delighted. Hopefully I'm fit enough to ride him, to be honest, Megan.
1: So tell us, how has the training looked? Because as I mentioned, I did speak to you in Galway and you hadn't started your training yet. And I have been speaking to other participants in the race tomorrow, and some of them have been training for a couple of months. So what has the last few weeks looked like for you?
0: Yeah, so I'm obviously flying a lot as an MEP over and back Monday to Thursday, and it's very hard to get into that routine of obviously riding out in the morning when you're not in the country. So I did a lot of running. I suppose the legs aren't too bad, but it's probably in the arms that I probably miss the most of exercise. And definitely I've ridden out about five, six times now, and yeah, it took a while, but I think I'm there. But obviously the fitness as running has helped me a lot as well, and hopefully it'll be okay. But yeah, definitely the arms were quite sore, Megan, after riding out, yeah.
1: And did it feel like almost nostalgic, or did it just feel so normal once you got back in the saddle and started training again?
0: Yeah, no, it did feel a bit weird at the first day I went into Gordon's to ride out. It definitely felt weird. But once you're kind of in it, you do it for a few days, it's like you've never left, you know. That routine of getting up every morning and just going in, finding your tack and heading off, riding out your lots. And yeah, it's something that I was very used to for like nearly all my life. So yeah, rode back straight into it straight away, Megan.
1: So what will race day now tomorrow look like for you? What is the plan? I mean, I know it's not till 5:25, so you probably won't have to have too early of a start, but you know, have you kind of got a bit of an idea of what you're going to do for the day, or how will it look?
0: Yeah, it's going to be weird. Like for so long, like nearly 8 years, I've been going racing, not being a part of the weigh room. So it'd be nice to be part of the weigh room now for a while. So looking forward to that. So we'll hopefully get there early before the first, go out to the track, see what's like. Obviously, I've ridden around there before, but it's nice to go out and see what's like. Yeah, and just be a part of the day. It's just to be a part of the weigh room is going to be nice again. Haven't been, as I said, for 8 years. So I'm looking forward to that.
1: Like 22 runners now, it's a pretty big field tomorrow, and it's 1 mile, 4 furlongs. So, you know, it's a tough enough race out there.
0: It definitely will. Yeah, obviously I'll go through the form this evening and see what way the best to ride them. And I'm sure Gordon will give me instructions tomorrow as well. And I'll watch a few of his races that he's won before. I know Harry Swan won them in the Stole recently, and he obviously ran in the Galway Hurdle there this year as well. So I'll probably look over those races and see what way best to ride them, and look at the other horses that are up against. But it's about really raising money, Megan, about remembering Pat, and never getting away from what we're doing it for as well.
1: That's it, exactly. And it's an incredible cause, the Pat Smullen Race Day at the Curragh at 5:25 tomorrow. And would you believe, Nina, when I met you at the Galway races, I did shake hands with Johnny Murta to say that I would participate next year.
0: Well done, you. I'm looking forward to seeing that.
1: Now, I ride horses. I don't ride race horses, though. I've never been on a racetrack. I've never taken part in a race. So I'm going to go along tomorrow to try pick up some tips from you now as well, to see what I'll be getting myself in for. But I think I'll probably start training a little bit earlier now, because I'll need all the help I can get.
0: Not a bother on you. You'd be fine, Megan. I'm looking forward to that, actually. Yeah, that'd be great. But it's a really, really good cause, and you'll get a great experience. Like, Curragh is one of the nicest tracks to ride around. It's big open space, you've loads of room, and it is probably one of the best tracks to ride around. So we're very privileged to be riding on a Derby track as well, and really looking forward to it. Obviously, it's, as you said, there's so many runners involved, but hopefully everyone gets around safe and sound as well.
1: Absolutely. Nina Carberry, it's been a pleasure to chat to you. Wishing you all the best tomorrow. Hopefully I'll get to see you before, during and after. And as I said, I think it's such a special day, as we mentioned, for Cancer Trials Ireland, all in memory of Pat Smullen. All it says, Gnáth Éireann Leat, and of course, best luck to all the runners and riders. And a reminder that you can, of course, still donate to that very, very worthy cause. And let's hope we don't get too many rain showers tomorrow. Nina, Gramila Mágat.
0: Thank you.
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1: You're very welcome to Off the Ball on News Talk. It is Megan Scully here with you until 10 p.m. on this Friday evening. Delighted now to be joined in studio by Emma Carroll, who is the producer of the show, but also the producer of the Koi Gig podcast, which is back.
16: It is back this week.
1: Are you excited?
16: WSL starts next season, next week. So yeah, it's brilliant to be back. We've done a bumper transfer one this week on Monday, which was over an hour long because it's been lots of Irish transfers.
1: Absolutely.
16: Including who was our first player guest on the pod this season as well. We had Denise O'Sullivan on the show yesterday. So she was kind of one of the big transfers of this summer.
1: Yeah, she has, of course, been making headlines. Of course, Denise O'Sullivan is such a household name now when it comes to football in Ireland. And, you know, when you think about football, she's one of those names that always jumps to the forefront. And, like, I've interviewed a few times as well, and she is just so sound. Like, she's just really, really sound. Bring us back, though, to where she was and what's been going on, because I remember when she first came closer to home. Fill us in, Emma, what's been happening?
16: Yeah, so back in January, she moved from the States, from North Carolina Courage, over to Liverpool, which was brilliant. I think everybody was excited to see her closer to home, be able to watch more of her games. She was close to family. It was a move she was looking to do. She was looking for a new challenge, looking for a change. I felt, and a lot of WSL fans and Liverpool fans felt, that she made a real impact to that team as well. Like, you know, she basically saved Liverpool from relegation, or a lot is down to her and maybe one or two other players, but she was definitely a key figure in that. And then it was announced in the summer that she would be leaving the club, which I think surprised everybody. But I think we can have a clip which will probably explain that best, really.
17: Did it take you kind of long from when you got over to Liverpool to realise that, you know, this wasn't just, you know, feeling maybe a little bit homesick for the States, or maybe, you know, it, every time, I assume that whenever you move to a league in a different continent, it takes a bit of time to get set up? Because, like, you have played over in England before, you know, that wasn't necessarily a new thing for you.
18: I think, you know, leaving the Courage, it was time to leave the Courage. That's obviously not out of any disrespect. I've spent 10 years with the club, won everything.
17: And there was a lot of change going on in the club itself.
18: Exactly.
17: At the time
18: it was just a time for me where I felt like I needed a new challenge. And I've been speaking about England for a long time now. And the biggest thing that attracted me there was, you know, being close to my family. Obviously, Liverpool's a massive club. So when I went there, of course, you know, I said this in the article, it's you go through a honeymoon phase of everything's new. Obviously showing up at Melwood every day, the facilities, they were world class, it was amazing. But a few months in, I just knew it wasn't right. It's really hard to explain, but I just felt so down in myself. And, you know, my family noticed, James, obviously, my partner was back and forth, and yeah, they noticed. And so it took me a few months to realize that, look, this is not for me. And it wasn't normal for me to feel that way, because football is what brings me joy, and everything else, you know, off the pitch. It was just really a really tough time off the pitch, and that translated onto the pitch for me. I wasn't able to have an impact. I don't think I played well for Liverpool. I don't think I was good enough there. And it makes sense to me now, thinking about it, because I was just really down. And, you know, going into national team, that's how I felt as well. And obviously Carla and the staff, they knew. So I just had to make the decision. I had to be decisive in the moment. I'm 32. I knew it wasn't going to get better. I just knew it. And you know, that's kind of how it is. And I just knew it wasn't going to get any better. So that's when I went in and spoke to Andy. My representative spoke to him first, and then I went into him, and, you know, we had a good few chats before, you know, we all decided that this was the best thing for me. So I'm really grateful for how the club handled it.
1: Interesting, now, because you just said there that, you know, you and fans all felt that she made an impact, and she's kind of there going, she felt like she didn't.
16: Yeah.
1: And to hear her speak so openly about her struggles, and, you know, she came here to be closer to her family and her friends, and then she felt it, they noticed it as well. And she's gone back to the States, where she said it seems that she obviously feels really comfortable over there. And it's sad to see her go back again, but also I think we're obviously so proud to be following her career still. But I'm sure that was a really difficult decision to come to as well. And to feel like that, to feel so close to home, and to feel like this is probably a huge point in your career as well, and then to have to transfer again.
16: Yeah, I think she kind of explains in a way that she can't put into words herself, is what she says. She says, you know, she couldn't explain how she was feeling off the pitch, which made her feel like a bad footballer on the pitch, which is far from it. But in retrospect, it kind of does put into perspective a lot of things that she was saying, especially after the France game. I know her own Stephen Doyle spoke to her in the post-match of that defeat, which kind of, we were that one game away from automatic qualification, which was nobody was expecting us to get to anyway, but she was so hard on herself that day, you know, shouldering a lot of the responsibility, saying she hadn't performed enough. And then when you listen back to this interview, like, that was just a 2-minute clip, but if you listen to the full half an hour, which is available for free, by the way, in your Off the Ball podcast stream, you do really get a sense of what she must have been feeling and going through. As you said, one of probably Ireland's best players, her and Katie McCabe, are world-class players. And you just, I think a lot of people can sometimes think players are maybe robots.
1: Absolutely,
16: don't know what they go through off the pitch.
1: And there's kind of this idea, I think, that when you're playing a professional sport, that you should be like, you know, you, and it is probably a privilege and honour to play at that level. But, you know, like, as you said, like, you're just human at the end of the day. And we've all probably made decisions in life that we think are better for us, and then they end up not being. And hindsight's a great thing. And it's just great that she got the chance. I know she's obviously with Gotham FC now, but to get back to America, she's in New York. It's not, actually only one flight away. It's not that far away, really. And I think it's just great for her, because I think if your head is in the wrong place, as she said, she felt like she wasn't performing on the pitch. So once she can be in a place where she can feel like she can be at her best. And I think this is we see it like a lot of times when it comes to all sports, but I suppose especially with football and when it comes to transfers and money. I think there's this perception that when people are being paid to do something, that they should just get on with it. And, you know, I think we see it a lot across a lot of the leagues and everything, how people just really can't find their way. And you can have these superstar players, and it just doesn't work for them. So it's great, though, to see that she will be able to kind of, I suppose, maybe get back to, I suppose she was 10 years in America. Like, that's a long time.
16: Yeah, that's one of the things she was saying, is that she underestimated how settled she was over there. So it just goes to show, sometimes, you know, you've been closer to home, doesn't make you happier. But, like, yeah, it's wherever she's happiest and playing her best football. And she's, like, you when you hear the club Liverpool, you automatically think this is a big club. In women's football, they are a big club, but they should be bigger.
1: Yeah.
16: And, you know, as I said, they were battling relegation last season. They they don't really have the backing that they should have. They should be having the backing that your Arsenal's, Manchester City, Chelsea's have, but they don't. So she's gone to Gotham now, which is top of the NWSL and really has world-class players. So she is back to an elite level, which is where we need her going into the next few months as well. So that can only help. And she says her niggly knee injury is starting to feel better as well. So all these things are just positive now. So.
1: And they all kind of come into play. I think once you've kind of like a healthy body, healthy mind, I think it all factors in together. Speaking of the next few months.
16: Yeah. Very exciting. Tickets on sale today. People go down to Cork. I was there for the Netherlands win. We've won three games there so far. The Netherlands was probably one of the best nights of football. It was, everybody was drowned rats. It was torrential rain.
1: I actually was in here, I think. Yeah, I think I was in here and you were all down there.
16: You were.
1: Yeah.
16: The crowd was amazing. And this Kazakhstan one, everybody's kind of assuming and hoping that, it goes without saying that we get through these two games. Obviously it doesn't, so they need support. So the tickets are on sale today for that Parky Grieve game. I would say, get down there and support them, and then hopefully we'll go on to play Belgium or Poland in November and December and make it to another World Cup.
1: I think this team have really made really made their stamp, haven't they, with Irish fans, and I said, even if aren't a football fan, I think that's one good thing about Irish, we jump onto every sport, and once we've got people play at a certain level, but this team have really proven that they are, they really are worthy of supporting and following, and I think they've gotten such a great fandom now behind them as well, which is super to see. But there can always be more.
16: Yeah, 100%. The team, I'll say, basically we've spoken to a couple of players over the last little while, and they just keep continuing to say how good and how much they enjoy playing in Cork is. So yeah, they basically said they haven't been defeated yet and they don't plan on being. So that's the message from inside the camp. Denise is kind of saying how much all these transfers over the summer has had a positive impact on the team, and like how everybody's just challenging for places, which is just getting stronger and stronger. She can probably explain herself here as well.
19: And then you have a whole heap of other players. I won't bother listing them all off now because it took me about 5 minutes to do it on Monday. But how do you feel about that going into these games? Obviously, we have Kazakhstan first, which, touch wood, all going well, we should be able to get across. And then we have the playoff. And is it an exciting time that so many players are moving to try and get more game time and to try and put themselves in a better position for those playoffs and potentially a World Cup next year?
18: Yeah, it is. I think it's great to see. Obviously, you said there's a lot of transfers being going on the past few weeks. And yeah, for me, it's really good to see the girls. They want to push themselves. They want to challenge themselves. I think the national team now is... it's competitive, I would say, very competitive, and their spots up for grabs. So for me, just to see them going and challenge themselves is going to be better for us in the end, for the national team, and it'll make us better as a team. So I'm really excited for them. I'm excited to watch them as well in the coming weeks. I'll be up at 6 a.m. in the morning, definitely tuning into all the WSL games. So I'm really proud of the girls for doing that, and it's great to see. We have some big games coming up, and yeah, we should get over the line for Kazakhstan, but I think it's also important to emphasize that we should not underestimate them. I think it's going to be a tough game. They're going to pose a different threat, and they're going to be a team that's probably going to sit in, and we'll have to try and break them down, and it's a long travel. So I think, to put it out there that we shouldn't underestimate them, and that's how every single player should think coming into the camp. So it's great. I think we're in a good position, but we've a lot more to give, and these games are... they're exciting for us.
19: I know you said we can't get too ahead of ourselves, but hopefully we do get past the challenge of Kazakhstan and the travel and everything that comes with it. And you have a great night in Parky Grieve as well. But for those playoff games, how do you feel about the fact that we know our potential opponents quite well, one way or the other? Does that bring a sense of, I don't know, comfort? Or is it we almost have to prove ourselves even more because we've done it now once?
18: I think it's good. For me, at least, I think I like knowing who we possibly could face. I think from those games against Belgium and Poland, they're both really good teams and they bring different qualities, I think. But we've also grown a lot since those games. And I do find a bit of comfort in knowing, you know, who we're playing against, and we can be fully ready. There's no excuses. We'll be well prepped for whichever team we get. So it's going to be, don't really care who we get, to be quite honest. Poland or Belgium, I think we can beat anyone on a good night. We've shown that against the Netherlands in Cork again, by the way.
1: She really is. She's just like so many things you can say about Denise. Like, she's just brilliant. And I think she is such a leader on that team as well. And she means so much to the Irish girls. So it doesn't matter where she plays in the world. She is such, has such a positive impact on that team as well.
16: Yeah, it is. It's something that Carla Ward said in here a couple of months ago as well. Literally those words. It doesn't matter where in the world she plays. She's a world-class footballer and will be in the team. And she's also edging in on that record, that appearance record that Emma Bourne holds, who Emma Bourne is, of course, one of the coaches in that team as well. And Denise will be hoping to break that record in Cork. So let's hope she stays fit and has an impact on those games.
1: So am I right in saying Ireland, Republic of Ireland versus Kazakhstan on the 13th of October? Tickets are on sale now, so please do get out and get them, get supporting, and bring the youngsters along as well, because I think that's huge important to have the young eyes on these games too, because, you know, we all talk about those first games that we remember, and I think it sticks with you as well.
16: Yeah, we actually, funny that you say that, we have an interview being released next week with Aveen Clancy, who's just moved from Shelbourne across to Wofford. She's moved a little bit later. She decided to finish her college here before making the move, but she was saying that she was very much a GAA girl growing up from a town, but she went to a game in Tala when she was about 11, seeing Denise O'Sullivan, and that changed everything for her. And she said, once little kids can see this, so that is the big thing. Like, and that is the thing with these games as well, is they're very much family friendly, and yeah, they're great vibes.
1: And as you mentioned, the atmosphere down there as well. So as I said, the Koi Gig podcast, we're back. There's lots in the pipeline. You're going to have a lot of guests on. There's going to be a lot to, I suppose, to hear and to be part of.
16: Yeah, exactly. We'll have another one next week now to preview the WSL season in full. And as I said, we've a couple more player interviews that will be spread out throughout your week next week in the build up.
1: Looking forward to it. Producer Emma Carroll, thank you so much. The Koi Gig Pod on Off the Ball is brought to you by Cadbury, a proud sponsor of the Republic of Ireland football teams.
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1: You are listening to Off the Ball on News Talk with me, Megan Scully. We're here with you until 10 p.m., but we're getting ever closer to 8 o'clock. So that means one thing. We've got live League of Ireland commentary of the Louth Derby between Drogheda and Dundalk. I'm going to hand you over now to Jonathan Higgins and Owen Heary.
4: Agus Falsharov Galair to O'Sullivan and Lampard, where it's a loud derby of the utmost importance. These occasions in the northeast are all as hot and heavy, but tonight it's not just pride on the line. Both teams are desperate to do something that neither has achieved much lately, win a game of football. Our hosts Drogheda are sitting in the playoff position after failing to win in their last four league games. The visitors Dundalk, despite a wonderful start to the season, are starting to look down the table rather than up. They have failed to win in their last seven league games. Let's hope that both teams spark into life tonight. Both managers, as a result, have shuffled their decks. For Drogheda, well, they've made four changes from the 2-0 defeat to St. Pat's last time out. Into the side come Andrew Quinn, Keegan Anchelin, Brandon Kavanagh and Mark Doyle. For the visitors, well, they're trying to bounce back from their party spoil, their centenary celebrations last week at Oriel Park with a defeat of 2-1 by Galway United. It's three changes from Kieran to the left side. Into the side come Harry Groom, Leo Gaxa and Egar Vassasen, the 18-year-old making his first league start here in the Allow Derby. The players to make way, A. Durbin, Ronan Teagan and Robert Cornwall. O'Neary, you join us here as the atmosphere is built up. It is a wonderful atmosphere. There's a big, huge banner going pretty much the length of the pitch here in O'Sullivan Land Park. And it's a very simple message. This is where we fight. This is where they die. There's a lot of fight on the line tonight as well. We talk about derbies, but both sides, a draw is no real use here. It's different battles, you would say, but 3 points, absolutely pivotal for both sides.
5: Yeah, you're 100% right, and you alluded to it where Drogheda are looking up at Dundalk. Drogheda badly need a point, you know, to stay out of promotion relegation battle that they're in now at the moment. You know, Dundalk, for their points, need to stay at the top, finish the fourth at least to try to get Europe, you know, hopefully one of the top teams win the cup. You know, you look at Drogheda, they haven't scored a goal in the last three games either, so you can see why he's made the changes up top. He's brought in Brendan Kavanagh and he's brought in Mark Doyle, hoping to get them goals. You know, the last win for Drogheda was against Dundalk, which is going back a long time now, and you know, Dundalk wise, the last win was against Bowes back in the 10th of July. So both teams struggling for points at the moment. You know, in fairness to Dundalk, they are scoring goals. They've scored 9 goals, but they've conceded 14. So they're leaking a lot of goals in. And speaking to a few of the players before the match, they're saying, you know, they go out and attack all the time and commit a lot of bodies forward. They do get goals, but like I said, they do concede a lot of goals.
4: Yeah, you look, and it's an unusual sight. Not to get too bogged down in stats, it's a huge game, it's a huge battle that awaits here as well. The whole buzz around the town earlier on has been absolutely hopping. You could just get a feel of a derby on the line. But the score difference for Dundalk, the visitors tonight, scored 43. That's the same as Shamrock Rovers, but also conceded 43. At this stage of the season, but 28 games in, to be on a clean slate with goal difference is bizarre.
5: Yeah, exactly. Well, you said that they concede a lot of goals, and they score a lot of goals, which is bizarre that they're still up at the top end of the table, you know, conceding the amount of goals they do. But you can see they're committed to getting bodies forward, getting bodies into the box, and scoring off set pieces or whatever comes their way. But likewise, if you want to finish in the top four of this league, you have to stop goals going in. And you know, it's pivotal tonight, and they've made changes at the back hoping to keep a clean sheet, because they know they are well capable of getting goals.
4: The referee for tonight is Neil Doyle. We'll go through what we think is the starting shapes from both sides. We believe it will be a back three as always slash five for the home side here, that Kevin Doherty's picked. Luke Dennison in goal. Abaji and Kane will be the wing backs, with Quinn, Bulger and Keeley in the middle of the back three. Midfield, Anchlin, Bates, Farrell and Kavanagh, make what you want out of that, with Mark Doyle top of the pile. For the visitors, looks like a back four. They did flirt with a back three for the stages last week. Minogue will definitely be in goal. Gravowski, it looks like, at right back, with Burns left, and then it's Anchlin and Vassanin, the two middle centre halves. That's the whistle has just commenced here as well. Horgan and Clark will be on the wings, with Groom and Buckley in the middle, and Leo Gaxa just behind Dillon. The smoke is starting to clear away here as well. We'll get a vantage point, a real old footballing stadium, just to match the scenario. And the sun is just starting to peak its way down as well. But just a glorious night for League of Ireland football here.
5: Yeah, it's a great ground, as you say. It's an old ground. It's one of them where the fans are on top of you. You don't get away with much on this pitch. You know, one mistake and they're in on top of your goal. Like, it's that really small of a ground. But as you say, it's a great atmosphere from both sets of fans now at the moment. The smoke is clearing. But it'll be interesting, you know, how both teams start, because we were saying before the match the difference with their
4: warm-ups, weren't we?
5: Yeah.
4: So it was a lot more kind of patience. I just watched the home side try and flash in a corner from the left-hand side out in the fold, so no corner incurs. But very much a contrast in style. You had the cool, calm, composed of the visitors, Dundalk, who were out a little bit earlier, but were nice and, you know, chilled, and then sparked up into life.
5: Yeah, Dundalk had an intense warm-up, but like you said, they came out 10 minutes before Drogheda stroll out, done, you know, a decent warm-up, but then just went in a couple of minutes early as well. So be interesting to see about how both teams start this game.
4: For the home side, well, they came out a little bit later, but they are very much in the melting pot here of this loud derby here at O'Sullivan and Lamb Park. Both sides feeling each other out now, though. Here comes the visitors in the first attack, and it's good tidying up at the back over there. The captain of the side, Connor Keeley, well, he just stops that, but it's the back where it came from. Dillon goes up for that one, but Henton is struggling to clear. Groom gets his body in the way. Now Bubba Burns for the visitors. The Lily Whites all in white tonight, as Horgan gets his pocket picked by Brandon Kavanagh, of all people. And now Kavanagh will bomb forward with the ball over towards the left-hand side, getting the full allocation here of a tight enough surroundings, as always, here on O'Sullivan Lamb Park. And now the home side just try and get possession. The visitors tonight, as we keep on referencing them, but Dundalk, they had so much possession last week, 75% possession, but it took a Trevor Clark goal at the Deaths just to pull a Constellation one back. They have to think things down. Their goals have dried up really on both sides. So obviously, as we're chatting a little bit earlier on the loss of Owen Kenny and Arubi, who accounted for 12 league goals this season combined, they're huge holes in the side.
5: Yeah, it's a massive loss, especially Kenny. As I say, I'll go back to the last game where Dundalk won, was against Bowes, and he got the winner.
4: That was a stunning goal.
5: And in fairness, they were the better team in that game, but now they're under attack here again.
4: Yeah, you can see Dillon trying to hold his position as Dundalk go down the right hand side, but eventually when the ball comes in, it's Keeley again to come in, and he steps into midfield, left hand side, now goes long into open country, but just runs out of real estate there as well. But Dundalk look like a little bit of contrast to last week. It's a little bit more route one. They're definitely getting the ball forward a lot quicker.
5: Yeah, being a smaller pitch, and you know that chance there, you know, Trevor Clark had, he should have played it earlier into Horgan, that made that little run. He was trying to hold his run, or sorry, Dillon was trying to hold his run up front, delayed it, and then the ball doesn't come to him. But you can see again they're committing bodies forward.
4: Here's Horgan now.
5: Five bodies already up around the box.
4: Good, nice bit of play around the corner. The first opportunity, it's a fine challenge in the end. A little bit of a follow through there as Quinn had to step in. Certainly marked his place since his introduction. But Horgan slipped a clever little ball in towards the area, and Dillon had a nice little skip around, and it took a bit of contact as there's Vassanin straight away.
6: hardly think it's his first league start.
5: And he's very clever there.
6: Straight
5: just,
6: in, wasn't he?
5: Yeah, and he just used his body, stepped away, and then Mark Doyle goes down, and then he just uses his body to shield him from the ball.
6: So Bobby Burns will take the resulting throw left hand side, flings it backwards now. Ravasanen gets in our halfway line, goes in field, and Dundalk will look to try and reset again here. Now they go down the right hand side. Pressure comes on every time the Lily Wilds get possession. The maroon shirts swarm in from the home side. But the second ball, though, is won. And now it's Groom around the corner. But again, it's Kavanagh for the second occasion. And now Mark Doyle is off on a counter attack. Heavy enough contact over there. Now this tackles slide in. Derby tackles in the last couple of moments. Surely that's an offside decision. It is in the end. But it's 4 minutes and 17 seconds of just not quite helter-skelter, but not a lot of rhythm to the game so far.
5: No, but there's some great interesting runs from the front men off the dock. You know, Kane Dillon making runs in, and then you see Horgan coming from left to right making runs into the centre, and they're looking for that ball directly straight away over the top for those runners, so they must fancy the chances in behind the draw of the back three.
6: So the restart to come now. It's taken, was over the left hand side. Nice little switch of play there from Dennison, and it's resulted in a throw. It has, and the ball out to Kane will result in an opportunity.
5: I really think Kane could have, you know, acres of space down there with Bobby Burns going forward a lot. Might leave that big gap down there for Conor Kane, and he does have a great delivery of a ball.
6: Of course, we are talking about Drogheda, who are just above Sligo's weight for this throw to be flung in from the left-hand side. It's out for a corner there, but Sligo already one down in the early games that started. Bowes trying to push on, to trying to exploit maybe a potential wobble to come in Shamrock Rovers' home form to match their European efforts, which haven't gone to plan. But Dawson Devoy has Bowes one goal to the good there at Dalyman. Still scoreless here a little bit later. Kick-off 5.5 minutes in, but the first corner of the game goes to the home side, and it'll be an outswinger, and it's flicked on. It's a good header in the end, and I think it's Mark Doyle underneath a crowd of bodies. No, it's James Bulger, in fact, at the back, got forward. It was a fine intervention. Nice little in-swinger corner, and not a bad effort at all.
5: Yeah, he just swung that ball out just to the edge of the penalty spot, and he just diving header just unfortunately went over the bar for him. But really good promising attack there for him.
6: Yeah, you do feel set pieces will be absolutely pivotal over the course of night here so far. Yes, Minogue now will restart. Drives it high into the sky, fairly central. Up go the bodies, one at the back by Keeley. Now Bobby Burns puts it back where it came from. Now it's Keeley again, and now this time via the boot. And it's the second occasion. Buckley will go up high, gets half a bit of contact on the ball. Referee's happy to allow the bit of contact to develop as Leo Gaxo was sat on the floor. Shane Farrell came out, and now over towards the left hand side. Bulger, fresh after having that opportunity a couple of moments ago, now plays it as the back three get possession. Diagonal ball over on the right hand side. Abaji encouraged to go forward, and he might get this in play, you know. He does, gets it right down by the byline. Needs some support. Bates is right behind him, the new addition from Tamworth. But Abaji is going to try and shield this one right in the corner in front of the travelling Lily White supporters, and it's very hard to see. His body's coming into there, and there's a body down on the floor as well there. Looked like a little bit over the top, dropped to the surface. Didn't quite see a lot of contact in that, but certainly coming together between the two bodies. And a derby game in every moment. We've seen this all over the course of the campaign so far, of course, with all the drama at Oriel Park, the unsightly scenes at the start of the season. A bit of edge between these sides here, and nobody giving an inch here as well. And Neil Doyle has a little bit of early policing to do here, and we'll see what the decision. So yellow card has been flashed, it looks like, to Bobby Burns, perhaps.
5: Yeah,
6: is that for simulation?
5: I think he did. I think, you know, he dived. You can see Abedjian going over to him, doesn't do anything, and, you know, Bobby Burns jumps on the deck, which is the unsportsmanship, in my opinion, you know, and it needs to be dealt with. In fairness to Neil Doyle, he was right on top of there, seen it, and gave him the yellow card, rightly so.
6: Yeah. Just waiting for another viewpoint of that. It will be a result in a dangerous set piece, almost like a short corner from the right hand side. And just waiting to see, was there much contact on that one? Definitely yellow card has been flashed to the Bowes, or the Dundalk player, even get it right third time round. It's flicked on. They come out now towards Farrell, who heads it towards Kavanagh. First time, it's a good ball in around the house. It's going to keep going. It bounces every time the ball goes in the mixer. There's a combination of players. Minogue tries to get the ball off straight away, and this is dangerous coming through here. It's in towards the danger. Here's Leo Gaxo. Oh, he flashed
4: launches it over the top of the bar. Trevor Clark, who pinged in the ball to him, is absolute disgusted, and Cox really should have got Dundalk off the mark.
5: That's
4: there.
5: A fantastic chance. Minogue, great hands, catches the ball, first time, kicks it out. Clark on the run, gets a great ball in, and he has to do better there. He's coming right onto his left foot and just puts it over the bar. It's a great chance for him.
4: Yeah, because it's such a ball on him.
5: Yeah, and I think that's what Dundalk are doing. They're really counter-attack quickly. The second balls are playing in behind. Even when Conor Keighley's cleared one or two footballs out, they just put it straight back in on top of them and in behind them.
4: Yeah, it's a miss. One that doesn't get any pretty. The second time you watched it, it was a complete miscue completely from the former Kerry FC player. Of course, he is coming back after a lengthy injury. Has missed the guts of a year in football, and just a complete another miscue there.
5: He possibly could have took a touch as well, and
4: yeah, perhaps he got it right on the edge of the penalty area, so he had time. There was nobody really near him. You see Bates kind of desperately come back, but he was a little bit off. Gax is on possession now down the left, the left hand side, has kept it in play according to the officials. Down the line it goes now towards Dillon. The linesman here on the far side in front of Kevin Doherty, who I'm sure had a little bit of word there, giving him his viewpoint as the sun sets beautifully in the horizon here as well.
5: Kevin won't be happy that his player stopped. You know, the linesman had the flag up, but the player stopped while Dundalk continued on. You know, he obviously played to the whistle.
4: Whistle did come belatedly. Still scoreless here, 10 minutes in here, but O'Sullivan at Lamb Park. It's now down the line it goes. A little bit of a nudge there. And now bodies come around. Now Baji steps in, and the ball bounces up, and there's a little bit of mini kneel starting to develop their own. Every time there's a collision, it is, as we touched on, not quite claustrophobic, but it's a very tight surrounding.
5: It is, and Abashi is loving it. He's the one playing with a smile on his face, and it's every time he gets the ball, someone's coming in and giving him a little elbow or a little shoulder. But he seems to be enjoying it. That's the good thing of a fullback.
4: Still Dawson Devoy, the only goal in the Premier Division to date, as Bowles lead Sligo by a goal to nil. More bodies down the floor. And this time, Neil Doyle is going to reach for the breast pocket again, is he? It looks like it might be a little bit of a telling off. So, Dundalk player been told pretty much to get up to the surface here as well. Just a ball over the top, bit of a coming together, perhaps a little bit of a follow through there. Neil Doyle is happy, I think, just to have a word. He's also having a word with the Dundalk captain, Darrell Horgan. He's making his 200th start as well for Dundalk. A remarkable achievement, and still going as good as ever.
5: Absolutely. He just keeps playing, just keeps maturing, and just, you know, makes those runs in behind, and it looks effortless to him. Like, he just keeps getting in behind these players and running at them. I mean, it looks like he's playing with a smile on his face and enjoying his football as well, which is the main thing, I think, when you get to a certain age.
4: Yeah, absolutely. As Minogue now goes towards the right hand side, diagonal ball headed in towards the penalty area, comes out as Moon takes a shot and by break. Here comes Horgan, tries to cushion it, and it's Shane Farrell coming back there. And I'm not quite sure, was it Halen, maybe just a little bit right to the right hand side and wide, but another decent opportunity.
5: Absolutely,
4: for
5: the ball. And the keeper had gone the wrong way. He was already set, gone down to his right hand side, and Darrell Horgan places it with his right foot to the far side. It looked like he was travelling in, and Shane Farrell makes a great clearance.
4: Razahu now gets it, and Burns just flicks it off at Brandon Kavanagh. So out of a throw there in front of his manager, Kilduff. It's take two. Groom goes back to the young centre half, hard to believe. 18-year-old making your league debut at that, in the derby here at O'Sullivan Land Park. And now Minogue is almost under pressure there, as the pressure came on from Keegan Anchelin, and he certainly might have left a bit of a follow through there on Inda Minogue, who's down on the floor outside his penalty area. And those little bits of needle are just starting to spark a little bit more and more. Every time you look around to follow the ball, there's nearly something in the corner of your eye.
5: There's always something happening here. There's always a little clash, a little follow through. But you know what, you have a really experienced referee here tonight, you know, refereeing this game, and he won't be conned by anything that's happening on the pitch. He's been around the block a long time, 25 years I think he's refereeing. So
4: you had a run in with him yourself, had you, man?
5: He's a Rovers man.
4: Very good. Well, he's certainly a very experienced official, and he would need all that CV of experience here as well. As I think is he going to call over Anchelin, or is he going to let him weigh with just a stern stare of the eyes there? So we wait for another ball to join the parameters here as well. Minogue will restart. So indicating his calf injury, but Neil Doyle, to be fair and to his credit, was not quite shy of saying go on up with that and play on as well.
5: That's what's good about the referee. He's not, you know, falling for them, rolling on the ground looking for yellow cards. He's just saying get up, get on with it, you know. And that's what you need in a derby, because there is going to be tackles going in.
6: It's another long ball over and towards the right hand side, head out just towards the edge of the area, but Dundalk retrieve it. Now it's Burns getting it on the left hand side. First time ball, it's a straight ball headed away by Bates, but just over towards the left hand side where Conor Kane now gets it, puts the boot through it down the left line, very close to line. And it's Anshulin who's he's in from the off tonight as well, and he's certainly getting himself about. So the throw now has been awarded to the home side. Boswell, they're making a dream start. Douglas James Taylor, of course, formerly of this parish, has put Bose 2 goals to Gooden over Sligo Rovers, who are in a right mess as things stand. And it's probably looks like they're already kind of getting cut adrift. And new manager
5: coming in, they haven't had that bounce
6: losing players
5: gone in.
6: Yeah.
5: And as you say, Fitzgerald gone, and then, you know, players looking to move on, but it's a difficult job for them.
6: Still scoreless here as Dylan breaks in towards the penalty area. Good defending again, yet again, by Keely at the back. Dylan keeps pressure on and tries to force the ball back. Abadji does well. Infield now towards Mark Doyle. Rolls it across the left-hand side. It's almost in front of Kane and Farrell, and the in neither get it, and it's possession back towards Dundalk here. Not quite end-to-end yet, but it's certainly moving forward quickly on both occasions. Still scoreless here in O'Sullivan and Lamb Park. Of course,

0: as well to Cup Action. Galway United are the visitors here on Friday night, where Dundalk on Sunday will travel to the Brandywell to play a huge cup tie as well against Derry, and a huge game for Derry as well. We spoke off air as well about the management and the season for Derry. They need a cup run as well, so the melting pot of the season with league and cup run right in full flow.
1: Well, that's you're right in saying with Derry, if Derry don't finish fourth, their only way of getting into Europe is by winning the cup, you know, and it is a big ask for them, obviously, to go up there, Dundalk to go up there and try to get a result for themselves. But sorry, just something developing there, but you're looking and saying they have Rovers this week and they really need to win that game, you know, and you have a Rovers team that are hurting from the European experience, you know, so you don't know what way they're going to turn up, whether they're, you know, they're fighting for that title. People are questioning Rovers at the moment, so it's up to, you know, Bradley to get those players motivated and make sure they turn up there in the right attitude to get the 3 points, because you said earlier, Jonathan, that if Rovers lose and Bowes and Pats win, all of a sudden there's a little bit of hope in the league that they could be caught.
0: Yeah, well, so far Bowes are doing their job. 2 goals to the good up over Sligo Rovers. Still no breakthrough at Richmond between St Pat's and Waterford. It's another one that is certainly keeping an eye on. Both teams will be keeping an eye on here as well. But for Dundalk, we touched on looking down rather than up the table. They started the season so well in the return. We'll watch this. Angela now goes down the right-hand side. A lot of the Drogheda attack has gone down that right-hand side over the opening now. 16 and a half minutes. Bates now goes down the line, but Burns is able to intercept. Now Horgan cushions the ball, but Dillon had gone the wrong way. You know, Keely puts a clearance into a dangerous ball. Minogue comes right to the edge of his area and takes possession. Mark Doyle in front of him. Certainly looks to be okay from that little bit of knock that he a couple of moments ago. Outside of the boot now, sprays it up towards the right-hand side. Well won at the back by Bulger. Now Bates cushions the ball down. Farrell gets up the pieces. And Gaxa, well, he's not the biggest man in the world, but certainly trying to win a challenge for headers there against the huge towers at the back for Drogheda. Not the biggest mismatch in the world. There's a bit of a follow-through here on Keely. And I think Dillon is maybe a bit frustrated to see Keely win about 6 aerial balls so far, and says, do you know what, forget the football for once here.
1: Just gave him a body check. But you know, Dundalk, what they need to do, rather than going straight down, because Conor Keely's going to win a lot of headers, they're better off going to the channels, which they've had a lot of joy. You know, we've seen Leo Gatz on this side putting the ball in. We've seen on the other side Trevor Clark getting the ball in as well. So they really need to go down the sides rather than going straight down the middle, because, as I said, Conor Keely's going to win 90% of them footballs, especially the head boys. So they need to get the ball down on the ground or get it out wide to wingers.
0: So without going too nerdy in the stats, a huge percentage of Drogheda's goals have come in the first 15 minutes when they do score. 26% if the Matt Stewards want to go through. We've passed that phase now, and I don't quite think they have targeted an early goal so far, not by the setup, but they certainly haven't really gone near that breakthrough.
1: No, apart from the header that they had from the corner in the first few minutes, other than that, there hasn't been much in the game, apart from Dundalk.
0: They're the ones that get the chances. Well. Yeah, look at Groom picking up the pieces now. He's a beautiful footballer when he gets the ball in his feet, the former Bray player. Commodore is, of course, right on cue. He's pocket picked, but it is ball back the home side now. Burns in towards the back post. It's kneed away by Kane, who has time to volley his second ball away. Azamun comes across now, and Skrzavowski, who doesn't look the most comfortable in the world in the right back position, does he? This feels like this team, who obviously has had to have major surgery from Kieran Drogheda. Groom again, beautiful there. Ball. Oh, it was a decent touch by Dillon right behind. Here comes Horgan on the edge of the area. Tries to manoeuvre it through. Is the set piece being awarded? It is. The challenge there on Keith Buckley. No advantage occurred. Debate around for the home side. But why straight away, getting flashbacks towards the end of the game in Oriel Park last week, where Trevor Clark got an absolute rocket of a goal from a very similar position here as well. They'll fancy this one. This is dead central and just outside the pretty much edge of the penalty spot as well. A huge opportunity.
1: Yeah, you've Clark and you've Horgan standing over it, both well capable of getting the ball over the wall into the top corner of the net.
0: Yeah, so the left and right footed option here. Clark has this weird stat. He's played 7 league games since he's joined from Shamrock Rovers, yet to win a game. It's not quite Gareth Bale levels, but certainly a stat that he will want to get right. His only start prior to that for Shamrock Rovers actually was an hour against Dundalk earlier on this season, so out of football, but has a rocket of a left boot. The right option is Horgan as well, so 2 experienced players. Looks like it will be Clark low, Clark into the wall, and after all that big build up, it comes to no avail. I think he was anticipating
1: he was the wall to jump. Yeah, yeah. But there wasn't going to

0: Jump when it's that close, when the ball's that close, and it was forwarded out, he might, because it'd be had to go up and down. So you can see where he was trying, probably best probably to lay it to the side unless someone have a strike, especially when you're that close in on goal.
1: Put your foot through it and all that.
0: Alan Shearer.
2: His possession continues now, and it's getting out. It's been left from Groom. Burns now down the line towards Horgan. He's been heavily involved. Left hand side of the penalty area. Spins around under a little bit of pressure from Quinn, but Horgan now rolls the ball to his feet, trying to get half a yard. That's usually all he needs. Just get a good ball in. And it's Bulger at the back. Out it comes again. Vassanen gets it. There's a player down on the blind side over there. I think it might be Shane Farrell, who I didn't even notice who followed the player on the left-hand side. He's nearly with the Ultras on the far side of O'Sullivan Land Park here. He's jumped up to his feet straight away once the game was stopped to give his verdict, shall we say, to the poor Lino on that far side.
0: He's not happy with the Lino on that side, but he's had to be lying down on the ground for the last couple of minutes. As soon as the game stops, he jumps up. Doesn't make sense.
2: Of course, there is a lot of new rules coming in here to introduce to football. Time wasting has been a scourge of the game, particularly the goalkeeper, and he is going to have to come off now as well before he's allowed back on.
0: He's rubbing his face here. And
2: yeah, if his head gets more concerned as well, because he's had, there was an unsightly sight here maybe a year back where he got a bad head injury here as well in an off the ball collision. So certainly concern here, but definitely we can say with credibility is Kevin Doherty, who
0: just Keith Buckley that I think he's clashed in with.
2: Yeah, Kevin Doherty is not impressed, but he certainly is giving words of direct encouragement there as he has to shuffle. He's now 10 man side as Shane Farrell has another bit of a look here at the officials. The nose has got a shiner there as well, hasn't it? So it will be a drop ball here. 22 minutes gone here. O'Sullivan and Lampark still scoreless between Drogheda and Dundalk. Burns, well, gets his side into the attack straight away. Through all this time, have to wait for Shane Farrell to be tidied up. So will the visitors punish the extra man of personnel? That's a nice little ball from Horgan.
0: Offside.
2: Although Leah Gax has just strayed, and that's a real soul destroying. With the extra man, you got to kind of make all those moments count.
0: Absolutely, and like you said, it just delays tactics now for Drogheda. They can waste a little bit of time and let Shane Farrell get back on.
2: So no further goals in the Premier Division, so still Bowes 2-0 up on Sligo. A few goals starting to come in on the First Division. It's 1-1 between Athlone and Bray Wanderers, and UCD lead Finn Harps by a goal to nil. Do have some Premier League action across the water as well. See if there's been any update on that. There has indeed, actually. Man City, you guessed it, Haaland has put them one goal to the goal over. Already under pressure, you would say, Sage in charge of Crystal Palace. But here, it's all about the Louth derby. 23 minutes gone, where it's scoreless. But Abaji's won the ball again in a dangerous position and has won another corner for inside. He's a little bit frustrated because he was trying to poke the ball through there in towards the penalty area for a late run, but he does get the corner. The last corner was from the left-hand side. That was an outswinger that was met with a James Bulger header that wasn't many miles away. So will they repeat the trick here in a night where you feel on that we're going to reference a lot, but set pieces could be hugely, hugely important. Any type of breakthrough for two teams that cannot win at the moment. It's a straight ball towards the back post, and Minogue, well, it's like catching practice, and now he bowls it out straight away, and the attack comes on. It's a card forward, but Gaxa, and then at the back, probably a little bit rashly put out of play there for a throw to the visitors, but most importantly, Shane Farrell is back on, so we are back to the full complement of personnel here.
0: And by Minogue doing that, every time he catches the ball, he's throwing it out quickly or he's kicking it quickly, all of a sudden gets doubt and draw his mind and to commit bodies forward, and you can see they're dropping back thinking that a quick break is going to be on, so they need to make sure that they have the bodies back to protect that.
2: Bobby Burns will stretch to keep this one in play, and that he does. Looks up, it's a low ball, poor ball though, easy intercepted. Vassanen, who's been really, really lively in his first league start for the town. Ball not quite by design, but it's going to lay through to a follow through from Horgan, who's doing brilliantly. Horgan across the goal, and they're out of absolutely nothing. It's a howler at the back, but Dundalk at the breakthrough. Horgan simply did not give up, and Dillon gets a goal in the derby, a huge, huge goal on with 24, almost 25 minutes out of the clock, out of absolutely nothing. But Horgan, the old dog, does not give up. It's his 10th assist of this season, and that one, well, it's as much as a gift as he could ever get in his life.
0: Absolutely. When you're looking at it, Abaji has full control of the ball. He doesn't see where Horgan is. Horgan just comes around the blind side and takes it off him and rolls across for the easiest finish from Dillon.
2: Yeah, well, he simply could not miss. But
0: when you look again, it's just the way Horgan just, he drops off so the defender can't see him, can't feel him, and he just sneaks around the left hand side of him, takes the ball off him, and Badgie should be dealing with that. He should be either clearing it, putting it over a corner, wherever it is, protect your goal. And now you see themselves now down 1-0 down.
2: And it's his first league goal for Dundalk. Did get two in the cup, but you wait for it and it's just a howler. Badgie tries to shield it out of play before he realises it. It's Horgan, squares it across Dillon, and to get your first league goal, we talk about first league starts for Vassanen, but for Dillon, who's had to deal with a lot of questions from the supporters as well, he's big boots to fill with the Ruby and Owen Kenny's. We touched on 12 goals
0: absolutely
2: between them. That is a big, isn't it? A big moment.
0: Exactly. You know, and you look at it, I don't think the ball is even rolling now, so Badgie has to deal with it. It doesn't look like there's enough pace on it even to allow it to roll out. But Horgan does great, doesn't give up on it. Shows, as experienced players do, they read the game very well, and he comes around and manages to roll it in down for Kane down at the slot at home.
2: Yeah, well, it's the stats that continued. 16 games now in a row that Dundalk have scored in. They certainly know how to score. Can they know how to close the back door now, and can they see out a vital point? What sort of game plan change, if any, will it be for Kevin Doherty? What does Kieran Kenduff do as well? These are the questions now, shy of the half an hour mark. That goal came in the 25th minute, but it's just the game, the goal that the game really need as well. It was a little niggly at times. Now it's really, really in the football and mental pot.
0: Yeah, I don't think Dundalk will change their tactics. They are committing a lot of bodies forward, and it's noticeable when even on kickouts they push four or five bodies forward on top of the back three, back five of Drogheda. Whereas on Drogheda, on their return, is they only leave two up front and look to pick off the second ball. So you can see the contrast in style between the two of them. Obviously, Drogheda will have to change a little bit to push more bodies forward as the game goes on, but they'll probably play and look for set pieces to try to get back into the game.
2: Of course, they do have attacking changes. You're quite surprised that no Thomas Alua tonight. Warren Davis is another option, and even looking at the players that are out of the team since last Friday, Ryan Brennan as well, plenty of creativity in midfield. There's plenty of options at Kevin Doherty's disposal.
0: Yeah, definitely, as you say, coming off the bench, there is the unfortunate thing for them, and Kevin made a change because of the fact they're not scoring goals. So
2: here comes Burns trying to make it a second one. It's deflected nearly in the end. Dillon, a cross come shot, or a shot come cross more accurately, from Burns, and there was Dillon, the man of the moment. Did get contact off it, but just couldn't squeeze it between the sticks.
0: It's the space that Burns is getting. He's allowed to drive in and then just has that, you know, as you say, a shot come cross, and Kane just gets in there where all good strikers do. He's just in around the box looking for that little deflection into the net, but unfortunately it goes wide for him.
2: We said it's a disaster here for Drogheda United so far. Probably too strong a word on that. Still plenty of football to go here with 28 minutes gone on the clock and Dundalk leading by a goal to nil. But it's certainly a disaster with the capital D for Sligo Rovers now at Dalymount Park. Just coming up towards half time, they're three down to Bowes, who Flores has added the third as well. And Bowes, you would say, and Reynolds' side, they're doing their side of the bargain, trying to create this title race that we all desperately want as we watch the home side tear forward now. Antillin pulls it back, my way towards Abadji, but there's Burns again, this time with some defensive duty. Quinn now gets it on the right hand side. The centre half has to push forward. Down the line he goes towards Abadji, trying to take on Burns. He spins around, tries to get on the right foot, cuts back on the left again. Left foot crosses, blocked by Burns, and then Vassanen has been really, really lively. The youngster dribbles out of defence, needs him to be careful here as well. Challenge comes in, but it'll come back towards Minogue in the end. Maybe a little bit too eager there, the young centre half, but primarily he did his major job there.
0: Yeah, he done his defending there, and as you say, he's travelling out with the ball. A little bit of rush of the blow to the head where he tries to take on one or two and the ball just gets cut out. So it's things that he's a young player, he's going to learn, he's going to make mistakes along the way, but at the moment he's been excellent.
2: So Minogue now gets it and drives it along. You're seeing a change of things out there. Watch that breaking ball one.
0: It's the same. Just again, as you look at the commitment of the amount of bodies.
2: He's dealing with some beautiful skill inside the penalty area.
0: The
2: not quite
0: bodies.
2: Paul Gascoigne, but he had flicked it over. He was about to get the follow through. There is a strike before you go back to your point about Minogue. Dillon, talk about a goal giving life to the young striker.
0: Yeah, you can see his momentum is up now. He's feeling the game. He's, you know, as you said, that striker could change your season for you, and it probably will for him.
2: Dangerous at the back now as Doyle makes the news of himself. And eventually Grabowski is able to get it, and he's deep in, he's on right back position, slips on the surface, he drives it long up past halfway. Keely again, well, how many of those will he win over the course of the night? Kane now down the line towards Farrell, who's over on the left hand side, a bit of a follow through. Farrell grabs the football, Neil Doyle agrees, so a set piece incurring here now for the home side, and straight away the big men from the back strut their way forward into the penalty area. And you feel like every set piece now, the longer the game goes on, the longer they go trailing, the more important each set piece becomes.
0: Yeah, it was a clever play there by Shane Farrell. He bought the free kick, but it's in a promising area. As you said, they send up the big lads, you know, Quinn, Keely, looking to get the ball in around the back and try to get a header on it toward all.
2: So it will be Brandon Cavanagh, that trusty left boot. Swings in and it's very, very high. Will it keep in play? No is the answer, and it's just a club too far from the former St. Pat's man. And I said the importance of set pieces. That one really makes a mess out of that situation.
0: Yeah, it's well over hit to the back post, and as it runs out of play, you know, he just needs to put it into an area and allow them to attack it, because they do have superior height in there when they go up and attack and set pieces. Or just saying on Dundalk, look at the amount of bodies they commit forward on kickouts. Like, they've already forward up against, they forward against forward up with Andrade. They just have a sitting bait sitting in front of them, but they're always committed. They just keep committing bodies forwards looking for the second ball, and you'll see it just being torn back in.
2: Another header from probably the most busiest players, one each side, Burns and Keely. That's another head tennis incurs. Clark flicks it on, tries to squeeze the ball through. It's over the head there from Bates again, but won by Buckley down the line. Head tennis continues before it is Brandon Kavanagh, puts his boot through it. High little ball, but again Bassin does well. But Abaji now might break on this breaking ball. Cuts in from the right hand side. Still going Abaji, encouraged to shoot. Rolls the ball down the line. Here comes a shot. Oh, it's squeezed into the net. It's an equaliser here at the near post. Angelin, who's a crowd favourite. Should he have squeezed it in? That's the question mark, but he most certainly has. It's 1-1 here in the Loud Derby. 32 minutes on the clock. Abaji, well, he had a howler at the back. He's undone it there. Broke on the second ball. Drove in. Squeezed the ball down the right-hand side. And Angelin, I'm not sure Minogue will be very pleased to watch it back, but Angelin squeezes it in. A daisy cutter on the right-hand corner, and we're level here. And by God, do the home side need that.
0: How good was Abaji there? He made up for his error earlier on. He throws a shape, makes Groom go the wrong way, travels into the box, and it's a perfectly slip ball straight through for him to score. Absolutely excellent play. And you can see Abaji, that's taken the weight of the world off his shoulders after making that mistake earlier on in the game.
2: The flares are laid across with the ultras on the far side. It's not quite fireworks on the pitch, but certainly we've had a breakthrough here. And it's 1-1 here in O'Sullivan Lamb Park. And just Abaji, the quickest onto that breaking ball. It was scrappy enough play prior to that. He strode forward, almost took three players out of the equation, and it's a tidy finish. You'll question, yes, the goalkeeper Minogue from the Dundalk perspective, but focus on Andrada. He's ran through cleverly. He's hit it first time along the floor into the bottom right hand corner. The striker couldn't have done anything better.
0: No, he done it. He was excellent. I said, but there's more than the ball straight through from the back. It was a perfectly timed ball. You're right in probably saying that the keeper should do better. Shouldn't get beaten on the near stick. But, you know, give credit to Abaji for his pass and that, in that movement. The way he threw the shape as well to make room, go the wrong way, and then give the slip pass. And now they're in the ascendancy.
2: And it's certainly got a life, and Abaji is, again, is under pressure there. But as the goal scorer Bates gets up high, and the home support like that. And now, and more smoke from the flares descends on the proceedings here as well. But the home side have got a pep in their step. And look at this, another challenge at the back, but the home side Drada are happy just to get a bit of momentum. The game was not quite slipping away from them, but it's certainly that Dundalk were on top, had the best of the opening opportunities, had got the breakthrough, but an equaliser come, and it's just gonna, fun thing for certain, it's got rid of the clean sheet. Both sides cannot keep a clean sheet for love or for money, as now it is Brandon Kavanagh, chips one towards the back post. Oh, Brandon Kavanagh with the sandwich into the top left hand corner. It's a delicious goal. It's the home side in front. Brandon Kavanagh, take a bow. He's jinked it over everyone into the top right hand corner. As good a goal on as you'll ever see. And wow, in the blink of an eye, they've turned things around.
3: and draw the lead by 2-1.
0: Absolutely amazing goal. And you're looking for a penalty at the start from the long throw in, but Brendan Kavanagh picks it up, goes left, jinks away from the goal, and you're thinking the angle has gone, but dinks it to the far corner. What a goal. And they just turned the whole corner around, turned the game around in the space of a couple of minutes.
2: You said they turned the momentum around, but that finish from the left-hand side of the penalty area, literally a sea of bodies, and he just dinks it over everyone, and he's clearly meant it from my viewpoint, and it lands in the top right-hand corner. We'll watch that goal over and over and over again.
0: Absolutely meant it. Definitely meant it. You're 100% right on that one. And you see, he just goes by Buckley. Buckley slips there. But that's a perfectly dinked. What a goal.
2: Because he slips to the floor prior to that as well. He gets up.
0: And you think the angle is gone from him. He just moves away to the left-hand side. And you're thinking, well, he's probably gone. He's probably going to, you know, whip it across the box. But just have a little poke up. Just dink. Oh, it's a great goal. Absolutely
2: great goal.
0: We've
2: watched that over and over. Definitely, we've seen some good goals over the course of the season so far. We've been blessed with some beauties, but it'll take a lot to outdo that piece of absolute wizardry from Brendan Kavanagh. Gets the ball out of his feet, left-hand side, chips it, and the home side are on the attack again. 2 goals in 3 minutes, turned the tie around. They could have sat their heads down. Particularly the manner of the concession of the goal as well. A defensive howler, let's be honest, in this situation. But what character, and this game now is just anyone's.
0: Yeah, they've turned the game around. Dundalk now need to regroup, need to get bodies around the central halves. As I said, they're young, you know, they're inexperienced, and they need to just regroup and stop goals going in.
2: So here they go again. It's Doyle. Flashes it against Vassanen, out for a corner. He's looking for a bit more, perhaps. I think in the end, the officials get the right decision, and corner for me, not quite sure. Did you see a hand in that situation?
0: No, I think he would have been too close, and his hands were down by his side, and you know, the ball's only a couple of metres away as he strikes it, so I don't think it's a penalty on that occasion.
2: 36, no, almost 37 minutes gone on the clock. It's a Drogheda United leading Dundalk by 2-1. We can hardly see the football at the moment. The smoke of the flares is volleying its way on here. It's a corner though, headed away though at the near post. Second ball comes out. Conor Kane will go all the way out towards the left hand side. Where's the man of the moment? This time on his right boot. Kavanagh's not bad either. It's flicked on! Flashes past the post. And someone old has just got this counter and flipped it up in the air. The momentum has turned completely around.
0: Yeah, it's every ball going in. Long throws, corners going in, crosses. All of a sudden, Dundalk look very, very vulnerable on those balls into the box. And as I said, they need to regroup. They need to get centre-halves to stop, calm everything down. And that's where the experience comes in, which they have young centre-halves and probably not experienced, where Darragh Horgan might need to have a word with them just to calm it down. But great turnaround by Drogheda at this point in stage.
2: So what half Kieran Duff side now up their sleeve before half time? Certainly the team talk is completely changed. Burns wins that header. Gaxa, well, he's 1-1 there against the smaller Bates. And now the two players go again, but Bates has won this one back, and then Buckley. All the experience goes across now towards Grabowski on the right hand side down the line. It's a little bit in front of Clark, but he does well, but then runs out of real estate on that side. And certainly, just look at Mark Doyle there, for instance, clap at everyone, words of encouragement. They're all of a sudden up for this.
0: Yeah, you can see the difference in the players. You see, when Badgie made a mistake, you can see them slump down, the heads drop. All of a sudden, 2 goals in the space of 5 minutes or so. It's just turned the game completely on its head.
2: So here comes Dennison. Stretches over a crowd of bodies, gets possession, and he's going to be in no rush. Abalji is free here as well, but 38 and a half on the clock. They're ready about to plug in that kettle and get ready for the halftime team talk. They just want to wind this game down now, this halftime in particular.
0: Yeah, they want to get in control of the game. But we said before the match where Dundalk, they commit so many bodies forward, they were 1-0 up. I told you that the game plan wouldn't change, they keep committing bodies forward. They just got caught out twice.
2: Yeah, that'll be the frustration. I think there's an element of it's a piece of absolute magic, and I encourage anyone to get to your phone or whatever or try and see that replay again of that Brendan Kavanagh goal. But still, he'll be questioned from ultra lily white glasses in a Dundalk perspective. They'll be very disappointed that a player almost takes a touch, gets up out of his feet, and then does that. Space has to be closed down.
0: Exactly, yeah, he needs to be closed down. He needs to be bodies around him to make sure he doesn't get that. But it's a perfectly dink. Look, it can't take away from quality, and that's exactly what the goal was. It was pure quality. But I think Dundalk, as I said, you know there's going to be goals in the game when they play, because they commit bodies forward. They do concede a lot of goals, which is evident again tonight. They conceded 2 goals after being in control, 1-0 up, and now all of a sudden they find themselves 2-1 down, and they're chasing the game.
2: Yeah, just look at that, no clean sheet. in 14 out of 15 away matches now as well. So the stats, there's lots of them there at our disposal, but they all paint a picture of a leaky defence, and something that has to correct. And now even the outballs for Minogue are just off target. That one's found touch here. There's a young supporter down in front of us that grabbed that football, a big smile on his face. Not quite sure will he be able to bring home the souvenir. Those balls are
0: He's
2: expensive.
0: Happy to see it going into the stand.
2: Quinn, though, has found another one with 5 minutes to the interval. Drogheda leading by 2-1. They've turned things around here. Farrell looks to be... I was about to say okay, and then as his pocket picked, and now Groom drives forward with the football in field. It goes. Now Dillon has a lot of room. Cross towards Horgan. Back away across. Oh, my days. What an absolute miss from Leo Gaxa. He's second of the game. I thought the first one was bad, but dearie me, that is horrendous.
0: And what a move. Groom picking her up, managed to slice it through to Horgan, and Horgan puts it on the plate for him again. And I say Gaxa just comes in and hits a wide of the post. That's the second time. The first one should have taken a touch on it. That one he needs to do better. You know, it's a good ball, weighted ball in.
2: Dillon does well initially, rolls to the left hand side, Horgan cross, and he just gets like stuck under his feet completely. Any bit of contact in the football that sends it in a forward direction and it's a goal. He almost gets a caught between both feet and it nearly goes sideways again. It's a big, big miss. The XG of that one would have been high, but it's still on the scoreboard. The Drogheda leading Dundalk by 2-1. But a wake-up call there, if they needed that one in the derby, that this game is far from over as we edge closer towards half-time. And it's a sloppy ball. Horgan, though, can't make full avail. And if you just want to picture that last moment, just look at Kevin Doherty there, telling everyone to calm down. The heads went up to the hands straight away, going, oh dear, oh dear. He's probably still replaying that last.
0: I think when you see him Farrell playing that ball across and about to be cut out by Darragh Horgan, you see the hands going up to the head. But fortunately for Drogheda, just runs out of play.
2: They've got away with that one. And but possession is given straight back to the home side. As we've hit half times in the 7:45 games, Dillon out, comes forward, but good defending at the back, and Keeley, and it's a follow through over here from Trevor Clark, and I think Clark will be lucky. He's just been told to get over the far side of the pitch. A lot of referees would reach for that yellow card.
0: Referee is very good, and that's the only thing about his experience. As you said, he would have reached for the yellow card, but he knew he didn't catch him. It's a free kick, yeah, but not more than that.
2: Still, all this time, the momentum has swung back to the home side, and Luke Dennison will be in no rush now to take this result and throw us. There's a bit of conversation here. Bates and Luke, Neil Doyle having a right good.
0: Just don't make that chance. That's some miss now. You know, the more you think of it, about his miss, Leo. Just, it was on the play for him. Just needs to slot that home. You're 2-2. The momentum could swing again.
2: Dennison drives it long down the right hand side. Goes everybody, and it's goalkeeper to goalkeeper, with Minogue now coming out to the edge of the area, and over his head he bowls it out to Grabowski on the right hand side of the penalty area. Step forward now, and then drives it long and straight into the sky. Poor enough ball though, they can only fight for seconds. Will be Bobby Burns that will win that, resulting second ball now. Steps into midfield looking for options, has Dillon down the left hand side, and the goal scorer from Dundalk gets it. Now cuts back on his right hand side, but a whistle comes, and had he got an offside from that call? Oh, that's big. He's literally looking across the whole width of the back five, if you want to call it that.
0: Yeah, he shouldn't be offside. And the thing is, he's blaming Bones and not giving him the ball earlier, but you really need to be kept onside there. As you said, you're looking across, you see the linesman on the far side, you're looking across the whole draw of the back line. Just needs to take a step to your right, stay onside and get the ball to your feet.
2: So we'll give you the half times in and the 7:45 kickoffs, where really the only action of note is in Dalyman Park, where Bohemians lead Sligo Rovers by 3-0. It's scoreless. Also then in the other game between St Pat's and Waterford, First Division, Bray and Waterford a goal apiece. Longford League Cove by 2-0. Scoreless at half time between Cork and Wexford. Kerry lead Treaty by 1-0, and Finn Harps lead UCD by 2-1 here. 44 minutes on the clock. It is Drogheda. They've turned things around. They lead by 2-1. As Farrell goes outside of the right, will it keep him play? It nearly deserves to keep him play. Kane has done that. They pass his first time in to a dangerous area. And it nearly strayed again. Minogue had to scamper back to his line and get it. Didn't have the same caress that Kavanagh's chipped over from that left-hand side. Was nearly equally as dangerous. But Kavanagh has intercepted. He's driving forward. Kavanagh lets fly. Oh. Flashes it over the top of the bar for a pair of his quality, and we've seen all his quality of tonight. He'd probably be disappointed that he didn't hit the target.
0: Yeah, especially as you said from the goal earlier, but you can see he just picks the puck and manages to drive forward. It's a great strike. Unfortunately, he gets over it and the ball goes over the bar.
2: Still Man City lead Crystal Palace by 1-0. That's almost half time there at Sellers Park. We're getting close towards half time as well. You see, Rob Harvey will get that ball ready in the next couple of moments. 10 seconds to go to the 45. Will there be another attack? As it's possession up now with Gax across towards Horgan. Left hand side on the right boot. Infield it goes. Hopefully 2 minutes of addition time to come here. Horgan, nice little ball down the line, finds Gax, who is onside, down with the byline, left hand side, rolls it across, taken across by Dillon, tries to come across. Abadji does well, boots it out, ricochets a couple of times. Now Vassanen gets it now, high up on the left hand side, the young centre half still going, drives in towards the area, rolls it across, poor ball, quite wide. Horgan can only follow Brandon Kavanagh, who's encouraged to cut forward, cuts in field, still Brandon Kavanagh, leaving tackles on the floor, all his old, still Brandon Kavanagh, over towards the left hand side, magic in for Kavanagh. Here comes Kane. Kane drives the first time, but into the defender, and it nearly deserves so much more. It was Messi, yes, from Kavanagh there, who's in possession again. Goes towards the back post, they're down! Oh, he couldn't get the desired contact, and it only went straight at Minogue. But Brandon Kavanagh, he is just like a footballing god out there at the moment.
0: He's really enjoying this game, isn't he? As you said, he picked her up. Glory's boy Horgan, Glory's boy Buckley, puts the ball out wide, great cross in. Kavanagh and Doyle gets a touch in it, but just doesn't get enough to
2: Abadji in towards the penalty here. He's still going, leaving players on the floor. Still Abadji, back it comes, cleared off the line. Anchlin again tried to get a second for his side, but it's just tailored all this time. It is an advantage for Drogheda United. They lead by 2-1, and Owen, they're finishing the first half flat to the absolute mat.
0: It's been a really enjoyable game. Both teams have gone at it, both teams have made mistakes and made it more interesting. Obviously we'll have chances coming from each side, some superb goals, some bad mistakes for goals, but entertaining game, and it's flew through, and that's probably how you know it's been a good game, is because it hasn't been much stoppage. It's referee has refereed it so well at the moment.
2: Yeah, 3 goals and a little bit of needle in a brilliant derby so far here at O'Sullivan and Lamb Park. It's a loud derby. Well, it always delivers, doesn't it, really? Both sides now, particularly Kevin Doherty. Well, he wants that half-time whistle. He's the watcher's out. Some members of his team as well are having a word with Rob Harvey, who has indicated they're going to let the throw develop. Sir Gavowski will restart three sides. So one last attack, potentially one more opportunity for Dundalk to try and get an equaliser. Burns again, down the left-hand side, cuts in field, still going. Rolls it across, now Gravowski's pushed up. Nothing really moving, so finds Groom. Groom backwards going. There is the half-time whistle here at O'Sullivan Lamb Park. The players depart down through those restrooms on the left-hand side. Well, it's been a brilliant opening half. Keane Dillon opened the scoring after a bit of a defensive howler. Was punished in the end by Daryl Horgan. Finished by Keane Dillon, his first league goal for Dundalk. They looked in control. They had left a couple of opportunities by, but then 2 goals in 3 minutes from the home side. Anchlin, well, he tucked in the right hand side, but all the work and all the credit goes towards Abadji on Dozy's mistake, and then a moment of absolute wizardry for Brandon Kavanagh. Watch that goal, folks, if you get a chance. Left hand side of the penalty area, chips it over everyone in towards the top right hand corner, and that own is the difference between the sides at the moment.
0: Absolutely, and you know, let's just draw a breath now, because it's been a pulsating game. Brilliant by Kavanagh, as you say, well worth watching that goal over and over and over again. The way he just gets it, looks like he's gone away from goal, goes by Buckley. Buckley's on the ground, and just the way he
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17: 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It is Megan Scully here with you until 10 p.m. on this Friday night. Now, on this week's episode of The Racing Pod with William Hill, John Duggan and Johnny Ward preview Saturday's action at the Curragh, Goodwood and Sandown. And in this snippet, John and Johnny will talk about the retirement of the great steeplechaser, the incredible Galopin Deschamps.
18: Galopin Deschamps has been retired. Caught me a bit by surprise yesterday when I heard this news from Winnie Mullins. 12 grade 1 race wins, 15 wins in 26 races, 2 Chatham Gold Cups, 3 Gold Cups at Leopardstown, 1 Gold Cup at Punchestown. A jumping superstar, and I love the way he jumped fences. He was a horse really of a generation.
19: he was a horse for generation, and he was, I suppose, JD, stayer with speed. You know, to win two Gold Cups back to back is really difficult. And one thing with him, you mentioned his record there. To maintain your form as a top staying chaser, I feel is kind of up there with like cycling in terms of how difficult it is as a sport. It's extremely difficult on the body. And he was very, very sound. And obviously he plateaued a bit later in his life. But what a racehorse and just what a jumper. And one of these horses that I often find that the horses with the French names don't really seem like as evocative maybe as some of the horses with like names like
18: Arkle,
19: Ravinka or Arkle. Best mate, great name. But Galopin Deschamps was a rare, he was rare in terms of his popularity. Like, and when you see the reception he would get at Leopardstown, it was very rare in Irish jumps racing. That's kind of gone. It's one of my regrets about racing is that the crowd doesn't get as involved a lot anymore in Irish meetings. Not with him. He was very, very popular. And not all race horses, unfortunately, we have to admit, get the, you know, the beauty of a good retirement, but I assume he will.
18: At 10 years of age, he might go to the shows now. What I love about him was he was such a great jumper, Francis. And to me, that's what steeplechasing is. It's about jumping, Francis. Like, some of the jumps he produced were like something out of a painting.
19: Yeah.
18: They were absolutely beautiful jumper and would gain lengths in at his fences. And especially at Leopardstown, I felt there were times when he would just keep going and galloping and jumping. And by that stage, the other horses were out of the washing on many occasions.
19: 26 runs, like say over fences, 20 runs, 12 wins, 7 times second or third. And the only one missing
18: that
19: there.
18: All at Cheltenham.
19: I mean, if you backed him that
18: day. Just slithered, really.
19: It's probably one of the most unlucky like losers you'll ever have. When he had Bob Olinger absolutely battered that day. But like when you look back in his career, he started off in Gore and he was beaten as an odds on shot, pulled up and he was sent off 100-1 in a, isn't it a mad, behind Appreciatus.
18: I tipped him when he won his first Cheltenham win and yeah. He langered down there in that Martin Pipe, which is always a good yardstick for Woody Mullins.
19: Sean O'Keefe.
18: Greats of the future.
19: Paul Townend then would essentially ride him every race after that, and it is mad how horse improve, like, and they improve for a fence. And you talk about how beautiful he was as a jumper, like, to imagine he was sent off 100-1 in a race at Leopardstown on his third Irish start when he ran quite well behind Appreciated. Little did we think that 5.5 years later, on his retirement, we'd be talking about one of the greatest chasers we've seen.
18: Looking at the Cambridgeshire, which is the big 1 mile handicap at the Curragh on Saturday, Hardy Warrior, Pierre Royale, fine for favouritism, Loch Ray, Kallir, Heller High Water, Mountain Bay and Ribby. These are all the horses that are under 10-1 in the market, Johnny. We have some outsiders there. Sleep Binion is a course and distance winner from last year in a big handicap, valuable handicap. Johnny Soda has run well at the Curragh this season for Adam McGuinness and Reese Hullen, takes off £7. What are you thinking about this? Rabi, probably the biggest market mover because this horse likes cutting the ground. We've had rain and it won the Lincolnshire earlier this year.
19: We've had rain, JD, but I mean, it was still good to firm and it looks more like the Savannah in Avon yesterday, even despite the fact it was booking outside. I'm not sure how the ground will be here. I'd say it might still be goodish. And I think the most interesting runner is Loch Ray because he's just been so progressive. To win his handicap debut, it was only a small field at Leopardstown, but that was a good race. He beat Aviatrice and the favourite House the Boy. Takos, who was fifth, won since. It's very solid form. He's only gone up £5. He's trained by an excellent trainer in Andrew Slattery. I'd have a toss-up between him and I actually tipped Lord Masseuses in Galway the last day. He was 28-1, but he finished fifth. He ran well. He was much better than earlier on in the week when he was behind Pierre Royale, who I tipped in the Galway Mile. It was done by Arandi. Pierre Royale returned into this track where he beat Booyah of 82. I'd have it between him and Loch Ray for all that it's competitive. I think there's more in Pierre Royale on the basis of a return to the Curragh. He's better than he showed when he was well backed in the second Galway race.
18: Heller High Water is an interesting runner because there's not much miles on the clock for him. Soft ground winner of Cork Maiden, then took a Limerick handicap over the distance in April, has not been seen since.
19: Yeah, good trainer, Natalia Lupini. Off 126 days. Lee Roach rode the last day. Wayne Lorden rides now and only up £3 for that win at Limerick for all that. This is a much, much tougher race. Mountain Bay is a nice horse as well by Ulysses.
18: What about Hardy Warrior? This horse is very highly tried as a 2-year-old, but has not been in the same form of handicaps late, but a straight track and cut on the ground could help.
19: Definitely, yeah. And he was a strong favourite behind Jagged Edge, the Shamrock Thoroughbred's horse, Selassie and Killarney, when he missed the break. And definitely a class angle in the race. Like, it's a good ride for Declan McDonagh to get. I guess he's stepping in for Dylan Brown McMonagall, but a nice ride for Declan to get, and he could go off favourite. The class act in the race. I don't see a big Gossie win over this trip.
17: Absolutely incredible career that Galopin Deschamps has had, and I got to meet him in Close Sutton there recently, and I have to say, like, not only was he a great racehorse winning loads, not only was he so scopey over jumps, but he also is, I should say, absolutely fabulous looking. And he might be retiring from racing, but he is not retiring, and expect to see him potentially at an eventing competition within time. I cannot wait to see his second career. And you can hear the full episode of the Racing Pod now for free wherever you get your Off the Ball podcasts. And a reminder that Braeburn Coffee is the official coffee partner of Off the Ball. Whether the Irish summer is a scorcher or serving up some summer showers, Braeburn Coffee has the perfect iced coffee. From refreshing iced mochas to smooth iced lattes, whatever the weather, Braeburn Coffee has you covered. Available exclusively at Applegreen, made for your summer. Now, to give you some score updates before we head back to our live commentary, St. Pat's are trailing 1-0 away to Waterford. Bowes 3, Sligo 0, Galway United 0, Shelburne 0, and Drogheda 2, Dundalk 1. And as I said, we'll be back there within moments. In the Premier League, it's Crystal Palace 0, Man City 1, Haaland with that goal, and the second half is about to get underway. And a reminder that we have Premier League commentary back on Off the Ball on Sunday. At 2 p.m, Leeds United versus Brentford with Stephen Doyle and Brian Kerr live from Ellen Road, followed at 4:30 p.m. by Man United v Ipswich with Phil Egan and Keith Tracy. We can head back now to our live League of Ireland commentary of the Louth Derby, where it's Drogheda 2 and Dundalk 0. Our commentary team is Owen Heary and first Jonathan Higgins.
2: Thanks, Megan. Welcome along here. It's half time at a game. This Louth Derby delicately poised, and it will be a change of personnel for the second half. Kieran Clough is speaking to Ronan Teagan. He will be introduced at half time. We'll see who will depart. Still haven't got confirmation. He's getting the last of his words of encouragement. Owen, we're looking around there as we had a halftime debrief. A game that swung around. Everyone's still purring about that Brandon Kavanagh wonder goal. But a big second half to come. You look across the grounds as well. Sligo being heavily defeated. But that huge goal in at Richmond. Pats one down at home to Waterford. That's not what the doctor ordered for them and for many other people as well in this crazy congested middle third of the table.
0: Yeah, you know, with Pats gone one down to Waterford, Waterford pulling away from the relegation battle, you know, and dragging Derry into the relegation battle. If they don't win the weekend, you know, they're in touching distance, you know, and other results probably aren't going the way that we expected at the moment. Shells drawn for them. Talking to people here at half time, they're all wondering, did Brandon Kavanagh mean that goal? Like, and he absolutely did, in my opinion. You can see the way he just looked up and just dinked it to the far corner. Absolutely superb goal. And, you know, looking forward to the second half.
2: Yeah, so that substitution is confirmed here before we await the restart. And it is a bit of a strange one, perhaps, because it is Trevor Clark who's departed. And Clark, of course, a recent addition from Shamrock Rovers, now eighth game, league game, got that brilliant goal last week at Oriel Park. But a change of shape. We thought potentially might have been Leo Gaxa to depart after he had two big sitters, the second one in particular, but they've trusted him as now, for anyone from the kingdom, two former Kerry players out there as well.
0: Yeah, it's a strange, as you said, but maybe Trevor picked up a bit of a knock or something that he had to make that substitution. But, you know, as you say, Leo on now, he's missed two chances. As I say, he's still on, he's missed two chances, but he might get that third chance. And, you know, he
2: started here. The Drogheda leading by 2-1. They did trail by goal to nil, Keane Dillon in the 25th minute. But then 2 goals in 3 minutes. Brilliant play. Ibagi undoing his own error. Led to the Anshulin goal in the 33rd minute. And then that absolute piece of wizardry from Brandon Kavanagh. And for anyone that hasn't seen it yet, do try and take that opportunity to watch it. He just got the ball out of his feet, left-hand side of the penalty area, took it away from goal, then shipped it over everyone. A beautiful sandwich into the top right-hand corner. That is the difference between the teams as things stand. But I think if there's one thing that these two teams have showed over the course of the campaign so far, is the defences can be leaky. and you would anticipate that this game will swing back and forth. We saw the first half when it looked like that Dundalk had taken control, were edging towards a fairly comfortable half time. That bit of a bang before half time changed the course of the momentum, and they finished the stronger. Can the visitors try and do the same? As Horgan now from the left hand side puts it high towards the back post, it's over the head of everyone, Gaxa included, and out on the full, and it will be an easy restart now for Luke Dennison, who was, as we said, didn't get the perfect birthdays present last week when he turned 30 in the 2-0 goal, the defeat to St Pat's, but he's on course for an early 30th birthday celebration. But he will be a busy man, you would imagine, between now and the end and the final whistle of Neil Doyle.
0: Yeah, and you can see he's trying to take a little bit of time here. Neil Doyle's had to have an award on him straight away to say, you know, speed the game up, we don't want to delay it.
2: So he has taken the opportunity to take the sting out of the clock, goes up long and almost broke through for Doyle. But there at the back is Vassanen, and it breaks now, and Treadwell over the top, but a brilliant stretch from Bulger. He had a decent opportunity from a set piece in the first half, back to the no-nonsense defending. Got to get contact on that one because Gaxa was away into open country. Ball down the line, very close to the byline on the left-hand side. Conor Kay now will encourage everyone to push forward into the corner, almost in the Dundalk right back position. And I think we're going to see a lot of these between now and that full-time whistle that will come from Neil Doyle as well. Everyone's squeezing the life out of set pieces.
0: Yeah, there's a lot of interesting battles on the pitches, say, between Farrelly, Buckley, you know, Grimm in the middle of the park. And that, so you're right in saying that they will squeeze the life out of each other. And there will be a lot of balls going from back to front, you know, from both teams through the game. As you can see, Dundalk.
2: So a bit of a follow through there. Grabowski cannot believe himself, but Shane Farrell comes away. Neil Doyle is just saying, I'm the man in charge here. Just points to the chest, and Grabowski.
0: I think he's actually saying to Grabowski, look, both of you went for the ball, but he got there before you, and you've managed to take him out of the game. But I don't think there's anything much in it. I think it's just more that if you'd have got there first, you'd have got the free kick. So, you know, Neil Doyle, and in fairness, this is Neil Doyle's last game ever in the league. So, you know, he's been a great servant to the league, 25 years. It's absolutely brilliant that he's still involved at this stage.
2: Kavanagh, a good in-swinger, flag is up though. As Mark Doyle, well, his eyes lit up. That wand of a left foot even from Brandon Kavanagh nearly prevails again, but flag denies Mark Doyle the opportunity. But you can just watch him stroke a football all day long, couldn't you?
0: Mark Doyle was happy that the flag went up as well. Let's be honest. But unbelievable ball in from Kavanagh. You say bends around the back, you know, the defence of Dundalk, the back four, and then Doyle gets his head in it, but heads it wide.
2: So as things stand, it will be just 6 points between the Louth rivals after their early start of the season. And now Angelin is still going, he's on the floor. Referee says free out. And the home supporters, particularly those around us, aren't particularly pleased, but it's hard to argue with Neil Doyle in that situation. As you watch a replay of the header a couple of moments ago, Mark Doyle did get a nice little bit of contact on the ball, just flashed past the right hand side post. But certainly he's got the opening goal, Angelin, but he's had a fine opening 50 minutes of football.
0: He has, he's a torment at the Dundalk fence. He keeps running in behind, he keeps dropping short for it. You know, he's keeping them guessing, to be honest with you. You know, he's making a lot of movement and he's getting in on good chances.
2: Bulger wins the header. Groom adds, put it back where it came from. It's Bulger again. Now flick down and Buckley will stretch. Mark Doyle gets in, late contact over there, and Vassanen will be booked for that one. Mark Doyle just got ahead, and you feel like every time there's any sort of contact now, they'll shave another 20-30 seconds off the clock. I'm sure Mark Doyle is okay, but he'll take the full allocation here. Yeah. Without the medics coming on, of course, he doesn't want to come off the pitch completely.
0: Yeah, exactly. You're going to take 20-30 seconds every time, and that's good game management in a way. You know, you're trying to slow the game down, get Dundalk frustrated, and they'll keep doing that throughout the wheel. You know, Kevin is an experienced manager. He's played the game at a highest level, and he's obviously tuned into his players of what they need to do and how to game manage.
2: Yeah, so 50 minutes gone here at O'Sullivan and Lamb Park in the Louth Derby. It's Stradhill lead Dundalk by 2-1. Kavanagh again into the dangerous area, flicks across, Burns gets half of the clear, then Shane Farrell smashes in to Horgan, wins the ball back. Dennison now gets it almost in a right back position, just fongs it first time. Grabowski stretches, heads it away, and it lets it out for a throw. And here we go again, more movement on the bench here as well. Jared Doyle and Kevin Doherty are out, giving the thumbs up to their players. Are they going to make a further change? It doesn't look like there is. Just having a healthy debate on the sideline as play on continues. Doyle flicks on the header, but nobody run off the shoulder. And Minogue now comes out, gets the ball and rolls it quickly. And Vassanon gets it now left hand side, just outside the penalty here. Back towards his netminder again. Pressure comes on. It's almost a front two at times with Anchelin and Doyle staying up and continuously pushing back that Dundalk defence.
20: Yeah, I think they have to stay up, as you say, keep them occupied. Otherwise, Dundalk will just commit more bodies forward if they drop off. But Anselin is staying up there, as you say. Doyle then is dropping a little bit into the midfield just to pick up the deepest midfielder. But other than that, the two of them are pushing up high against the back three.
2: So a throw now in the left back position for the home side. And as you would imagine, in no rush at all, clock slowly chipping away here. Down the line, Mark Doyle was on the floor before the ball went near him. Kavanagh stretches up, bit of skill now. Kavanagh, can he find half a yard? Of course he can. Kay now just lofts it down the channel, but Minogue will be able to come out to the edge of his penalty area on the right hand side and bowls it out quickly to his Grabowski, who gets the ball now. No nonsense, first time ball up in the direction of Teagan, but it's easily read. And then Bates will be a little disappointed with himself, just scoops the ball out of touch there, gives possession back towards the visitors here. Again, Dara Doyle from the Drogheda bench out, giving some words of encouragement as Vassan gets it again now. Times Drogheda sitting a little bit deeper. They were very deep last week in the 2-0 defeat to St. Pat's. A different type of a ball game here as well, but they do have that advantage. Those blitzful 3 minutes before half time turned around the game, equalised, and a goal to go in front.
20: Yeah, the more they drop off, obviously Dundalk will have a lot more possession, but they've nothing to pick in behind, because they were turning them in the first half. Now they don't have that space in behind to draw the defence, so they're looking to, can they get it into feet, can they get it into Horgan's feet, let them create something, you know. And that's what they need to do, rather than keep trying to turn them, because they're not getting that space in behind them anymore.
2: Yeah, you're already looking at the injuries, and of course all teams have injuries this stage of the season, but you add in the couple of departures and you're looking at the injury list there that Kieran Cadduff has. Both Wilson brothers, they're probably sooner down the road. Harvey Warren, we thought that he might be close tonight, but not in the match day squad. And then you look at the big one really, Danny Mullen, that ankle injury suffered against Casabar Celtic, a real costly one, because they need his presence up top here tonight. I know, yeah, Dylan's got the goal, but they need another bit of edge up top, don't they?
20: Yeah, they do, as you said, to change it as well, like, and you know, use more experienced strikers. But as you say, they're missing a fair few players, but like every team, you know, I'm sure you could speak to Kevin Doherty saying they're missing players, and it happens at this stage of the season. That's why the top teams have big squads and they're well able to cope with it. The lesser teams, you know, draw the Dundalk, they're not able to get those same sort of squads, so every quality of the player they have, they really need.
2: Yeah, it's almost have a little chuckle every time the ball goes out of play, the ball disappears, another player takes it. They're shaving as much off the clock as they possibly can. 54 minutes gone on the clock as a crunching effort comes in over here. Grabowski came flying into that one, and looks like he will be the party that will be punished. Didn't quite see who the Drogheda player is in. Is it Brandon Kavanagh? No, it's not Kavanagh. He's up on the other side there as well. But certainly looks like Grabowski, when he goes back on his feet, will be the one that's punished. No-nonsense, old-school challenge out here on O'Sullivan and Lamb Park. Yellow card indeed is flashed.
20: Conor Kane
2: for Grabowski, and Conor Kane is back up on his feet. But more importantly, it's another opportunity for Brandon Kavanagh time. As he has this opportunity now to get the ball in the danger area again. Grabowski becomes the second Dundalk player to be booked. Both fullbacks now, Burns and Grabowski, booked here. It's Kavanagh from a centre position. Just a bit of swing. It's a good header. Comes across. Off the crossbar. Desperately unlucky. Kavanagh again. He had no right to get any sort of an angle on that, but he just put the left foot through it, corrects it in. And Keeley, well, he's desperately unlucky. From the right-hand side of the penalty area, puts it across the goal. Bounces almost on top of the crossbar, as there's another late contact here as well. Dundalk aren't happy. They wanted the advantage, but Neil Doyle will get the yellow card. This time it will be for a Drogheda United player. But that game could have swung completely now, as you see a couple of changes get ready here for Kieran Kilduff. It's certainly A. Durbin, who
20: it's absolutely fantastic ball in, you say, from Brendan Kavanagh. Again, just pulls it around the back of the Dundalk defence. Keeley, perfect header. Unfortunately, hits the crossbar rather than dropping just under it.
2: So two changes to come now from Dundalk. First change sees Keith Buckley replaced. Shane Tracy will be introduced. Aid Dervin will also be introduced, and he is in place of Harry Groom. So the third change of the side for Kieran Condough added to the halftime substitute. Ronan Teagan being introduced, awaiting the first change of the game for Drogheda, who continue to lead by 2-1 here. 56 and a half minutes gone on the clock, and this is dangerous now. The more the Dundalk try and push forward, allows opportunities in the counter-attack, and they have pace. Abaji now comes tearing down the right-hand side, still going. His run led to the first goal. Farrell now, first time ball out for a corner though, and it's exactly what the Drogheda United doctor ordered.
20: I think Abaji running through that time picked the wrong option, played it to Shane Farrell as he's running away from goal, and he's in. Mark Doyle has given out to him because he was on the back stick unopposed waiting for that ball to come in. But they've got a corner over, and we know that they are the threat from set pieces. We've seen Brendan Carver delivery into the box, you know, Conor Keely unlucky hitting the crossbar with a header. So again, they'll be looking to in swing this on top of the keeper.
2: So Kavanagh, of course, will come again here. This is an

0: But again, this is all just ball down the line, out for a throw, take time. Exactly what Kevin Doherty wants.
1: Yeah, there's nothing pretty about it. You're just putting balls in behind, getting long throws, corner kicks, and that's what they thrive after. They've done it over the last number of years. But at the moment, they're winning 2-1, and they need to do all this to get them. Get themselves out of a relegation battle. That's what you have to do.
0: Keely is becoming a real danger to the Dundalk goal. His header a couple of moments ago came off the crossbar. Wasn't a million miles away from another opportunity there as Bulger puts the ball back. It's taken around the corner now, right hand side. Here goes, but it's picked up in the end by Minogue, who's a spinning round, and a yellow card will come now. I think Mark Doyle will get a yellow card off his namesake, who's been telling him 1, 2, 3. No, he's saying that's the last one. Thought he would have flashed the card there.
1: That's the warning.
0: Yeah, it might be his last game, Neil Doyle, but he's getting full value out of the yellow card. You'll have to really earn it tonight.
1: Absolutely, and he's keeping his cards in his pocket for as long as he can.
0: So Dervin now down the line in the direction of Dillon. But James Baldur, has he hurt himself in the process here as well? I think his ankle slipped a little bit on the surface. Is the Roscommon man okay? He's going to check the boot. You're always a little bit unsure. Is this just games management, or is he genuinely concerned? Because they're doing it quite a lot since the start of the second half.
1: I think it was a little kick on him, because he's had to give him a free kick here.
0: Oh, he has so given the free kick. You're right.
1: A clip of the heels.
0: So another restart to play. Dennison, of course, will take his time now. We're edging closer to the hour mark. Still Doherty United leading by 2-1. And full allocation is taken again, but straight down the line. There's a little bit of a push there, perhaps. And what's the decision going to be? It's a Dundalk ball taken quickly onto the chest of Grabowski, and now it's up in the air. Tegan has to look around, gets half a little head of contact on Bates, but it's back where it came from. And now Mark Doyle will lead the chase here, and Doyle's making use of himself, and he's picked the pocket. Doyle, can he get some more opportunity? Looks like he's won a corner. As you know, goal kick is the decision again from Neil Doyle, and to say he's hovering on that edge, he got a warning for saying 3-4 the last time. He's loitering across that yellow card.
1: He's ready. You can see it's half in his hand. He's just holding in the pocket, waiting for Doyle to do something. All right.
0: So Neil Doyle does check, of course, we'll have this break and play. Don't forget, a new National League starts tomorrow. 15 clubs in what is, in effect, a trial run at the third tier of Irish football. We will have the full campaign to come next spring in 27. That will be leading to promotion and relegation from the first division. But good to see that one being developed. Your old side as well, Home Farmer, in the one of the 15 times as well. So good for the growth of the game, no doubt.
1: It is, and hopefully, you know, there's a good bit of investment gone into it, because we've seen the fourth division over years where, you know, there hasn't been that much investment, and, you know, the games sort of pintering out. But now we have relegation in the
0: fourth
1: division.
0: Isn't that the brilliant thing? Jeopardy in the first division. Yeah,
1: that's the big thing, is that there's opportunities that you could be relegated, so it makes it more interesting, and it makes teams having to go out, you know, and win games, because over the last period of time, it's been, you've got down to finish down the bottom of the table and you don't get relegated. There's no consequences. It's just like reapplying, you're back in the division. So it's great to have some sort of consequences in that division now.
0: Yeah, because often, while there is a large proportion of the first division, probably too much for my mind, that make the playoffs, and then as a result you get a battle for the playoffs. If you are cut adrift, your season is over, and then you get thinking about, do I really have to pay players here, can I cut them off, etc, etc.
1: And that's happened quite, you know, a fair few times over the years, where, you know, you don't have to pay players, as you're saying, and you just let them go, or there's amateur players and you're just cutting their contracts and things like that. So it is good to see that there's some sort of consequences in the division this year.
0: Yeah, absolutely. So keep an eye out for that one over the course of the weekend. Games starting tomorrow. Let's hope that it will kick off. We're all hoping a disappointment over the course of European action, over the course of Shamrock Rovers in particular, but we do need to grow the game as a whole here. And certainly a game that's prospered up here in the Louth Derby. But Dundalk now are starting to knock on the door a little bit. Dervin certainly bringing some injuries. Run down by the byline. He's lost possession of the football. Might win it back again. Not quite sure how they managed to keep possession. In the end, Andrew Quinn has to put it out at the expense of a corner. And listen to the roar from the Dundalk supporters. It's a short trip down the road for them, but they've made a little bit of a noise here as well. And their team needs a bit of a spark right now.
1: Yeah, I mean, the last time Dundalk beat Drogheda is 2 years ago in 4-2 games. So, you know, they really need to get behind their team and get something from this game to try to keep them momentum going to get into fourth place and, you know, hopefully get Europe.
0: In swinger corner goes across to everyone. And in fact, a number of players leave it, and it's loud now for Shane Kavanagh. Shane Farrell even to drive the ball down the line, but starting to see a bit more of this. Less than half an hour to go. Toronto leading by 2-1, but the possession stats are very much starting to edge towards the Lily Whites as things stand. Just about kept that one in play there. Leo Gaxa

0: Now it's Teagan who's going to run it himself down the byline, puts it out half blocked. He's got the second ball. It's back now towards Gax, a heavy enough touch, pokes it across the area, and Bates is able to intercept that one. Now here's the out ball up towards Doyle, but Minogue will just wait for the ball to dribble back into his penalty area. But that out ball is on, and I'm thinking Thomas Alua time pretty soon as well.
1: That's what you're thinking, yeah, because Bates is looking for the run there, but he overhits the pass rather than just keeping it short, rather, you know, just play it into his feet and just hopefully hold it up to take a bit of pressure off Rada, because at the moment they're sitting very deep and the balls that are cleared now is just going down into the keeper Minogue's hands.
0: Will be another change this time again from Dundalk. Declan McDay to stripped and ready to go, and Leo Gaxa, who will, if this result stays as it is, he will have a pretty difficult night once his head hits the pillow after those two big opportunities that he missed in the first half. Could have made it 2-0 and then could have made it 2-2.
1: Yeah,
0: and big moments of the game.
1: Yeah, you can see him walking off there. The head is down, like you can see his body language. He obviously knows that he's missed two big chances.
0: So we have another set piece to come for Dundalk. A draw even, actually, we're going to attack this one. Dennison is out in his goal, all in green, drives it high into the sky again. Flicked on by Keely, who's a magnet to the football, comes across, and there's an offside decision there as well, as it nearly sparked up for Doyle. He's had a couple of those half opportunities there from the set pieces, but this one, the offside flag is up, so it's still the draw to 2, Dundalk 1, 64 minutes gone on the clock. Dara Doyle has the iPad out there as well, so it looks like we will await the first Adrada change to come potentially in the next couple of moments, but it's the starting 11 so far that have their noses in front here in this loud derby. But certainly Dundalk, with these changes and with possibly a little bit sitting back a little bit deeper from the home side, are starting to just edge the way back in the game. Vassanen wins that header, wins the second ball as well. Teagan puts it backwards. And now here comes Grabowski. He's not the man you would expect in this situation, but finds McDade straight away. Quick introduction for the substitute. Digs out across towards the back post. Horgan resurrects it in towards a dangerous area. It might come for Grabowski. Miscues it. Still a second ball here. Comes out. McDade now will shoot first time. A low ball. It's blocked. And now it will be a draw who can edge the way out of this one. Conor Kane puts his foot through that one. And I'm still thinking even more Thomas Alua territory. Every time there's a ball over the top, there's pretty much a half, literally a half a field of space here as well to run into. His pace surely has to be utilised out here.
1: Yeah, I think he will make that substitution now in the next probably 5 or 6 minutes. But you know, and as I say, you need to play the ball down the channel rather than over the top towards the keeper, because it's running through to him. But you're right in saying Alua, it's perfect for him now for the counter-attacking football.
0: Big goal in AMDC Park, and it's Daniel Kelly who's put Shells 1 to the good, but changes the complexion of the middle third, if you want to call it that, because listen to it, at Richmond Park, it's Waterford 2, St Pat's 0. Not what the doctor ordered for Stephen Kenny. John Mann are adding to the Volas goal in the second half there, so that remains, along with Bowes in total control at Adelimon Park, as the ball flashes across the area. It won't go out for a corner because they're kept in play. Horgan again down by the byline, left hand side, looking for some options. That's a club's too far. Grabowski in an acre of room drills it across, and there it is, it's 2-2 out of absolutely nothing. McDade flashes it across, and it's Ronan Teagan who got some contact at the back post, his third goal of the campaign. 2-2, and Grabowski initially had so much time, you could hear the roar, get out, nobody got out to him, and then McDade flashes it across the face of the goal, and Teagan makes no mistake, 2-2 here in the loud derby, 67 minutes on the clock.
1: Yeah, and it's all about Horgan in the early build up, gets down the channel, manages to keep it up, keep the ball alive, plays it in, comes out, but just the draw have been sitting deeper and deeper, and we've been saying, like, the deeper they sit, they can't get out. They're clearing the ball down the channels and down the over the back four of Dundalk, but it's going straight through to the keeper, and now it's come back to haunt them. As you say, McDay gets into a good position, drills it across, and Deegan gets the touch and knocks it into the net. 2-2.
0: Yeah, and now I see the changes are potentially about to take place. As you see, Ryan Brennan tear down the sideline there straight away. They hardly picked the ball out of the net, and he was getting ready to be introduced. We'll see, will the changes develop? But the game has swung.
1: Yes, that put the ball across.
0: Yeah, it's just a flashed effort across there. Tidy finish, actually, by Teagan. And he's on possession of the ball again, driving his side into the game here as well. Place gone a little bit quiet. It's the Dundalk supporters now making the most of noise here as this loud derby swings back and forth. It's on the equal mark as things stand here. 67 and a half minutes gone on the clock. McDade cuts in and rolls across towards the left-hand side. You definitely say Kieran Duff's changes have certainly made a positive impact on the game. Has taken out, finds Burns, whose cross is blocked, out for a corner. Listen to the roar that's bouncing up and down from the Dundalk supporters. They're starting to believe again.
1: It's every time a goal goes in how much the game changes. They say Drogheda in the first half, Dundalk score, and all of a sudden they're in the ascendancy. Then Drogheda get two, and they're the ones in the ascendancy, and now all of, you know, you come back, Dundalk get one, and they look like the team more or less going on to score the third one.
0: So set piece to come from the left hand side for Dundalk, who've got the equaliser. It's a dangerous ball, it goes across everyone, and it's Shane Farrell who can just hack it out at the expense of a throw. But it's certainly not a safe situation when the ball went in there. A couple of hearten him out moments here. The ball is in that dangerous area again though, headed away by Keighley. Horgan puts across, Tegan now takes it on his chest, back to goal, finds Horgan, chips it towards the back post, his header comes in, and there it's taken from Dennison. And now this time he will run towards the edge of the area, bumps into a player. I think it's Tegan, the goalkeeper, who will be flashed a yellow card, I think, will he? Or is it another stern telling off? He's happy. Probably the right decision as well. And it's no-nonsense refereeing.
1: Yeah, it's definitely a stern telling off. He's given a few of them out already. So
0: so the changes do come now. Some people around us believe that possibly came a little bit too late. But it will be a double substitution here. Bates will make way. He'll be replaced by Ryan Brennan. Ethan O'Brien will be the latest player to be introduced, and he replaces Shane Farrell. So a bit of air of fresh legs, maybe even a bit of creativity in the middle of field. You'll have the defensive prowess of O'Brien, and then Brennan will give you a bit of everything, really.
1: Yeah, Brennan will give you that, you know, that sitting midfield and allow people to push on a little bit higher, because as I said, Drogheda have been sitting deep, sitting back. Bates looked like he was running out of steam a little bit there, you know, legs wise in the middle of the park. Shane hasn't been as effective as he normally is in these games, so just changing it up, giving two players that good experience, know how to run the middle of the park, and let them get at it.
0: So Bulger with a miscue, and it probably sums up the last couple of moments from the home side. The game is 2-2, and it's Dundalk on the attack straight away. That ball is more up than away. It's an early intervention, but it is Dervin who gets it to Grabowski, who lets fly, and that was Brennan with the pretty important block, because you'd say the centre-half playing a right back had certainly got that one on the sweet spot towards Bobby Burns, who looks like he's going to shoot. Oh, miscues it completely. It's neither cross nor shot in the end, and flies all the way past the width of the goal here. So 20 to go. It's 2-2. Anybody's game, really.
1: Yeah, he was counting two minds there, Bobby Burns. Didn't know whether to shoot or cross it in, and ends up putting it over the stand down into the car park. I might see that one on the way home when I go to collect my car.
0: Check the windscreen. Hope the insurance is good and all that. But certainly this game, nobody, the assessors, won't be able to decide where the 3 points will go, or if indeed there will be 3 points allocated here tonight in the Louth derby. There's a kind of a lull around proceedings here as we see the home side come on the attack now straight away. Curtis shoot. What's that sort of contact? Where did it hit? Players, or sorry, supporters more than players, are shouting for handball there as well.
1: I think you knew by the reaction of the players, not one of them was calling for a handball. So,
0: yeah, Mark Doyle cut in and just let fly. It was very, very close. Did hit some form of the Dundalk players' anatomy, but out for a throw. And now, more frustrating. Angelin, I think, is he offside, or was it a little bit of a push? Must have been in the middle of a push, so I don't see the flag over on the far side.
1: Angelin actually had his hands behind his back, so it wasn't, definitely didn't hit his hand. Just good defending in the end from him.
0: So Minogue now out of his area on the right hand side. It's a high up, more changes about to take place in the next couple of moments. There is James Bulger putting that out of play. He was fighting there with Dylan for possession of the football, but it will be Dundalk possession now from that right hand side. Thrower is almost in with their travelling support here, such as the parameters here in tight vicinity. It's infield. Grabowski had taken this throw, and second one is taken quickly, and now it's up in the air. A dangerous situation here. McDade stretches, gets contact. Keighley gets it away up towards Mark Doyle, but a well read all. One defender has been punished there for a foul on Mark Doyle. I think a change will take place here as well. Warren Davis, the latest Drogheda player to be introduced. It will be a change to take place. Mark Doyle. So pretty much like for like up top.
1: Yeah. So Warren Davis will give you that momentum in behind. He will chase people and hurry defenders, you know. And again, he's probably raving that he's out of the team, so he'll be looking for that opportunity to put things right and win the game for Drogheda.
0: Yeah, Davis with 3 goals this season. Oh, he'd love one here now in the derby. Dundalk, it's the only team they haven't defeated over the course of the footballing calendar so far. Hands up here. Dennison has gone from goalkeeper to goalkeeper. See that a few times. And Minogue puts a high up in the sky straight away. And I think this is another going to be run. It'll bounce in front of the US player in goal for the home side. And he just gets possession and waits for his team to shuffle back into shape here as well. You definitely get the impression that the first attitude here from Drogheda is make sure they don't concede again rather than they don't score. They're not going hell for leather, just to say, let's
1: put
0: it that way.
1: They're not too many forward, and you know they're not looking to play out in the back. What they're thinking is, as you say, get a point at least from this game. Don't give them too many opportunities.
0: Burns goes long down the line. Again, it's Keely who intercepts. O'Brien in for his first possession. And in fact, it's Brennan, the two changes midfield there for Kevin Doherty. And another ball up. That's been flicked on. Dangerous. He'll be tidied up at the back now, and McDade now scampers into midfield. Gravowski finds Teagan in mid 2-2, and it was a ball down the line straight away. And oh, it's an awful decision really in the end. Dillon cannot be offside from that vantage point as well. He had so much room. I can see the level of disgust really in McDade.
1: McDade is fuming there because he hadn't got the ball under control, and already Dillon was making that run. You know, he needs to hold his run, made it easy for the defenders, because once they seen him running, they just held that line, and then as the ball is played, he stepped me offside.
0: So it's an injury at the back here for the home side. Looks like Andrew Quinn perhaps is the player down, and does allow a little bit of respite here. Both sides are just shuffling the way up to their respective benches, getting some water on board, getting some words of encouragement, maybe even some tactical changes. The clock shows 75 minutes on the clock. Scoreboard shows Dundalk 2, Drogheda 2 in the Louth derby. It gives an opportunity to look across the grounds. It's still Bowes leading Sligo Rovers by 3-0. Shelburne lead Galway United by 1-0. And Waterford lead St. Pat's by 2-0. So a lot of movement in the table. Across the water, Man City lead Crystal Palace by 3-1. We'll look at the First Division latest scores as well. All these games are close, hovering close to the full-time whistle. Athlone lead Bray by 2-1. It's 2-2 between Cove and Longford Town. Cork lead Wexford by 2-0. And Kerry lead Tralee United by 3-1. And it's an absolute goal fest in the bowl as things stand. UCD lead Finn Harps by 5-4. It looks like a change will be required here from Drogheda as well.
1: Looks like it's again your wish, I think.
0: Yeah, Lindsay DeBlay is as well. Alua is adjusting the hair. I think it'll be a Buckner as well who will be introduced. And will this be a change to a back four potentially for Kevin Doherty's side? Definitely Alua will either go up top or maybe on the either wing as well. He is absolutely blistering pace.
1: He's a real threat. You know, we actually enjoy watching him play. He's one of those players that gives it everything every week and good running battles. I watched him here against Rovers. He's very good. And as I said, he's one of them players you really enjoy, you know, getting on the ball and seeing what he can do with it.
0: So it's a change up top. It's the opening scorer for Drogheda United, Keegan Agilin, who got the equaliser, the first equaliser at the 33rd minute. He's replaced by Thomas Alua. And then number 7, who is Jason Buckner, he replaces Andrew Quinn. So where will they go? Because Obagi was on the right-hand side. Buckner is usually primarily a right-sided player as well. We won't really see from this set piece
1: to come. You won't see, as I say, Buckner's just sitting there in the midfield now at the moment, but I don't think he's going to be a sitting midfielder. It's interesting to see where he does go.
0: Dennison restarts with the set piece in towards the area, bounces, and Minogue catches it quickly.
1: Looks like he's going left as a left back.
0: So it's still waiting for the shuffle. He's left gone into the left hand side of the defence. It still looks like a back four.
1: Yeah, he's looking to run across now, you can see.
0: We have still awaiting that full adjustment as Davis chases down that ball, but again it's a little bit too far. Minogue comes out and balls it out quickly to Gravowski, and you would say Dundalk out of the two sides are probably the side pushing for the winner more likely. They're very much we score more than you sort of approach from Kieran Gulluff's side straight away. Teagan, that's a clever challenge, wins the ball back from side. Grafowski into the middle of the field here. And still on the go, and Dennison has to be a little bit busy there. Shane Tracy looks like a fine prospect as well, as playing in a central position there as well, but he's just demanding the football. He looks like a real player.
1: Yeah, and you're just looking at the draw of the defence. I don't know what way they're going. It looks like they're going to a back five, so it seems like Kevin is probably settling for this for the draw at the moment.
0: So being a big equaliser in Eamon DC Park. That is Galway 1, Shells 1, and it's a goal that has full consequences. Seems to have come on the stroke of full time as well. Every goal, every point changes the swing of the footballing table so, so tightly. It's so congested. It's Jimmy Coan, the Galway United captain, the 95th minute there. That is a big goal. We'll have a look at the impact on the table. But as things stand, it's... Dundalk are still in fourth position on 38 points, but then you have Shells on 35, Galway on 34, Derry on 33, Waterford on 32, and even Drogheda on 29. Sligo, the only team that could drift, really. It looks like that ship has sailed ultimately, really, as well. It'd be very difficult to see them challenge them. They're 6 points adrift on the bottom of the table. We talked about the other factors, both on and off the pitch, but from ninth, which is the relegation playoff position, all the way to fourth, there's only 9 points. It's fascinating.
1: It's very, very tight, and as you said, any one of them could get dragged into that playoff, the relegation battle, you know. And it's easy to say, you look at Drogheda, they're there at the moment, but Waterford pulling away from them, you know. And this is why it's a massive game for Drogheda tonight. You know, they need to get that momentum to try catch them.
0: Here's Teagan now, breaks towards Dervin, could have gone for shot himself until he rolled it across the area.
1: Or even Derry, you look at Derry, 33 points. I know they've games in hand, but you don't win your games in hand again, you're struggling.
0: Well, Shamrock Rovers is one of those,
1: yeah, exactly.
0: As well.
1: So it's probably where the battle is, that and the top of the table. As you say, Sligo Rovers to me look like they're going to be relegated.
0: And as we repeat, every goal that goes in changes that, because
1: changes
0: it's so,
1: table,
0: so,
1: yeah.
0: So, so congested. It looks like they are full times in the 7:45 games. We're a little bit more to go. 10 minutes of normal time. I would anticipate a good chunk of additional time as well. We've had a goal. We've had some lengthy stoppages as well over the opening second half here at O'Sullivan Land Park, where it's 2 goals apiece. Anybody's game as things stand. But certainly looks like the potential will be late drama as Conor Kay now pushes forward for the home side, down by the left hand side, goes back on the right foot, rolls it across the penalty area, was taken by Brian Neil Doyle. What a good interception, and I feel sorry for referees in this scenario. Not a thing you could do in the world, and he just gets barreled out of it by the
1: home. He always wanted the touch of the ball in the last game.
0: He gets the ball quickly, and it's Kavanagh who picks it up. He thought it might have been the ball down the other end of the pitch. The home side keep possession. Abashi now on the right-hand side. Further down the right-hand side is Buchner, just in the last couple of moments. He certainly has a trick or two up his sleeve. But rolls the ball infield, finds O'Brien now. Substitutes, fresh legs all the way around O'Sullivan and Lampard. Back to a player that started with Conor Kane. He can punish a slip here. Rolls the ball in to Brennan, tried to backheel around. But now it's counter-attack, potentially Dervin down the line. And Dillon, we thought the goal in the first half would spark him into life. He's running off the ball, needs a huge improvement.
1: Yeah, again, he's gone too early. He was in his own half, got his head up. He's seeing the players only getting the ball under control, and he makes that movement into the opposition half unopposed, but he's offside again.
0: So wait for more possession of the ball. It's a clearance. It turns into a dangerous tackle. Well tidied up at the back. And now Minogue will come out. Warren Davis making a nuisance himself there. Out towards Grafowski, who first time puts it long, straight ball, and it'll go all the way towards Dennison. A little bit of a nudge off the ball there. And as the referee indicated, a free. Now he's happy just to let play on. So 2-2 here. O'Sullivan and Lampark. Changes have been made for both sides, but we await a winner, or will indeed the points be shared here in the Louth Derby. Certainly the first half finished with huge excitement. We'll be hoping for the same here. And it's two sides at the moment, Owen, who can't win, looking like they're drawn as things stand.
1: Yeah, and they look very nervous. It looks like they don't want to overcommit going forward, just in case they get punished. And as I say, that comes down to two teams that haven't won in a fair while.
0: So Buchner gives it back now. He gets it, in fact, on the right-hand side. His cross is blocked. Ricochets off a Dundalk player. It looks like taking a sore one there as the ball lashed its way across. It will be a long throw to come here. Abaji coming across now to take this one. And it's all hands at the deck again from the Dundalk perspective. As Bobby Burns, I think, got that in the midriff there. So Gaspers Freire gets back. So all the 7.45s have come to full-time whistles. Bowes have defeated Sligo Rovers by 3-0. It's 1-1 between Galway United and Shelburne and Waterford. A huge, huge result for the side, most informed side in the land at the moment, who defeated St. Pat's by 2-0. It's 2-2 here. Lino's flag up. He's been busy with those over the course of the night. In fact, both Lino's on both sides have been busy with offside decisions. Clock now showing 63 minutes gone. Countdown started here for Enda Minogue, who you would imagine it's in his interest to get this game restarted. That he does. Long ball. They're probably struggling to get an outlet at the back because it is a certainly early. It is a very strong draw a defence. Warren Davis, though, as he picked the pocket, I think he has good centre forward play. And now Brandon Kavanagh, well, we haven't seen him in quite some time, really.
1: It's a perfect opportunity again to put the ball right in behind him on the penalty spot and allow the big lads to attack at the likes of Conor Cayley, which we know he's won a fair few headers in the box.
0: Kevin Doherty is just giving some instruction here. I think he also wants Declan McDade, who had that big assist for the equaliser, the second equaliser. The substitute is very close towards Brandon Kavanagh. Doesn't quite seem the 10 yards to me. You have the glasses on, Owen. Do you think
1: he looks? Yeah, he looks more than 10 yards to me.
0: So Kavanagh goes high as a result, and he turns around in absolute frustration, hand up in the air to apologise. Kevin Doherty puts the hands to his face because he knows
1: it's a great opportunity to put a good ball, and we've seen him throughout the game putting perfect balls in there for them to attack. But that opportunity comes and he overhits, and there's nothing more frustrating than when you go up for a set piece and he just managed to overhit it into the back to make it go out for a goal kick.
0: So it's 2-2 here with 6 minutes of normal time to go at O'Sullivan Long Park. But here comes Horgan, who rolls across the penalty here. There comes Dillon! Oh, he's missed an absolute sitter. He's rolled it across the whole of the goal. And O'Sullivan at Long Park, the Drogheda United perspective, all take a massive, massive sigh of relief.
1: That is a massive opportunity. I honestly don't know how he's missed it. It's a great ball across by Horgan. It's on a play for him. All he has to do is put it on tag and it goes in, and it just puts a wide at a goal.
0: Will there be a bigger opportunity between now and the eventual last whistle from Neil Doyle?
1: You know what, it's a fantastic run for him because he's behind Keely, makes that run to the front post, perfect ball in, but you won't get a better opportunity without scoring, that's for sure.
0: And certainly if you are Kieran Kilduff, you're thinking about that miss and you're thinking about the two for Leo Gaxa. But they'll just watch McDade come forward on the right hand side, tries to get it past Bulger, but gets it at the second occasion. McDade backs towards Derva now, first time cross, it's low, it's miscued, and it's turned into a counter attack now. Kavanagh across, trying to get it to Lua. But it's Vassanin who steps forward, and now he drives forward. It's becoming a bit of a basketball game here at O'Sullivan and Lamb Park. It's 2-2. The game is getting very, very stretched.
1: Yeah, very good play though for Faskin, for such a young player. Just a step across, take that ball out of the opportunity of a Lua running forward. But yeah, like the opportunities are coming. The game is getting stretched. Draw it. For me, sitting back just looking to counter attack, Dundalk looked like the team that looked most likely to score at the moment.
0: Ball is switched out, high diagonal ball towards the left hand side. Buckner gets it, but Bobby Burns now takes the second ball at speed. Back it comes now. An opportunity, will it come in around the corner? Finds Teagan, but it's just a touch too far from Horgan, who tried to spin that run around the corner to the onrushing midfielder, and the clock shaves away a bit more. 86 and a half minutes gone here. You still 2-2.
1: You think of Drogheda, if they just manage to put the foot on the ball when they are counter-attacking and do a little bit slower, they will get the opportunities to get in down the side of Dundalk, because like I said, they commit a lot of men forward on the counter-attacks. When you counter-attacks, if you want to put it, then just get the foot on the ball, get the few one or two passes in, and they will get the opportunity down the side.
0: So still 2-2 here. We'll give you a look at the first division false times. It's Athlone who defeated Bray by 2-1. 2-2 between Cove and Longford Town. Cork have defeated Wexford by 2-0. Kerry 3-1 victory over Treaty United. And that goal fest at the Bowl, UCD 5, Finn Harps 4. 2-2 here in the game we're keeping an eye on for the last couple of moments of the game. Grabowski in around the danger area. Buckner takes it on the knee, puts it out for a corner, and it's set piece time again.
1: Another opportunity to get the ball into the box and a good delivery.
0: So, how many players will the Leaf forward? And it's Minogue who will stay. It's Tracy and Dervin who will stay as well. Everyone else is pretty much in the penalty area. Towards the back post, it's a header, comes across Dillon. Weak punch away by Dennison Buchner, who started that move, you want to call it, putting out for a corner. But it's won now by Tracy. He looks very, very lively. Tracy just meanders his way through. Challenge comes for O'Brien. Referee says no. Yellow card for O'Brien. Dangerous set piece as well. The scissors moment, momentum potentially is Ethan O'Brien punished for.
1: Yeah,
0: you're confused with that one.
1: Yeah, I'm just looking at it. It looked like a tackle from behind more than anything. And to me, it looks like he gets the ball, but you're not allowed to tackle from behind, as we know in this day and age. But it's a great opportunity now for Dara Hogan maybe to have a shot at goal with this one.
0: And I bet they wish they had Trevor Clark on the ball game right now. It's a similar position.
1: Neil Doyle, you don't want this to go in because the finish up on a controversial moment at the end of your career.
0: It will be one little grain of rice that will tip the scales here in this Louth derby. Almost 88 and a half minutes gone here. O'Sullivan and Land Park 2-2, but a big moment, and it is Bobby Burns, Darrell Horgan and Grafowski of all people who I'd imagine will step away from this one. Yeah, it'll be right foot of Horgan, left foot of Burns. It's a four-man wall for Drogheda United as Luke Dennison watches on as Horgan strikes. Oh, what a goal! Darrell Horgan into the top right-hand corner. It's a peach of a goal, and is that victory in the Louth derby for Dundalk? Horgan with his 10th of the season, and he won't get a better one. Over the wall and Dowland style.
1: What a free kick. They say the wall slightly to the left. He just manages to bend around into the top corner. What a way to win a game if that's the winning goal. Absolute peach of a free kick. Oh, what a goal. What a strike.
0: Well, we've been absolutely privileged to see two strikes off the top drawer. The Brandon Kavanagh effort in the first half. But in terms of importance, as things stand, with Dundalk leading the derby by 3-2, that could be the biggest goal of the night. Who are ready straight away. Rob Cornwall gets stripped, get ready to go. It's close up the shop right now.
1: Absolutely, yeah. It's 89th minute now. You come on, as they close up the shop. Don't do anything silly. Try, kill the game, if you want to call it, momentum of the game. Any throw-ins, free kicks, just delay them as much as you can and hopefully see the game out. Like you see here, one of the Dundalk players lying down in the Drogheda's half. You know, I think he's the substitute that's coming off, but he's taking his time.
0: So we'll give you the updated admin here. 5 minutes of additional time are just about to start. Another change sees Rob Cornwall replace Bobby Burns, and Darrell Horgan on his 200th start for Dundalk. A peach of a free kick has edged his side in front, as now Kevin Doherty urges his side forward to attack the 5 minutes of addition time. Maybe it's just not over just yet here.
1: No, they have to throw everything at it now. You know, as they draw there, they haven't won at home in six games. This could be the seventh if they don't get this. And momentum is all about momentum, trying to stay out of that relegation battle. And at the moment, you know, they're the ones that are being sucked into it. So they need to throw everything at this.
0: Dennison can only volley that one away. Up into the air it goes. It's an early touch, will be from up Cornwall. Dervin adds to it. O'Brien puts it back this side, but Brennan flicks it across. Now Conor Kane, now it's the home side tearing forward here as they trail by 3-2. Direction of Alua. Buchner will try and get there, but it's Horgan fresh after that magical free kick. Puts it up back here.
1: And they just threw Conor Keely up front. He's staying up there.
0: Yeah, it's that type of night, isn't it? In towards the house again. Poor ball, though. It'll dribble out of play to the right back position. And we've gone to pretty much a minute and a half of the five. And there'll be in no rush as Grafowski comes across now, takes a throw deep in his right back position. They need the home shirts to squeeze over this side of the pitch and just try and almost take every bit of oxygen, take every bit of daylight out of his vision.
1: They definitely need to get a hold of the ball. A free kick or, you know, a throw in high up, that's the best way to draw probably gets now bodies into the box and play off it. But at the moment it doesn't look like that.
0: So over it comes now with Buchner. The substitute has to run laterally to get possession side, but does get it. Cuts in field on the left, but low cross flicked on by O'Brien. There's a collision down. Neil Doyle says no.
1: No, definitely not.
0: Warren Davis, I think, was trying to milk that one.
1: He's trying to play for it.
0: Yeah, and I think even you can tell as there's a flag being flown here by the official. Minogue is down on his hunkers.
1: I think Alua just gave him a little.
0: Oh, was a bit of
1: nudge.
0: A follow through there,
1: yeah,
0: off the ball.
1: Not much, just a nudge, and now it goes down.
0: It's starting to heat up, and the ball has been rolled back towards the Dundalk goalkeeper, who nearly bowls it back to where it came from again.
1: And if I want to, this is what Dundalk need to do, is just take the momentum out of the game, you know, getting annoyed with the referee, getting annoyed that things aren't being done quickly, and that's how you can win games. Like, just the 3-2 up, couple of minutes left, just kill the whole momentum of it, and, you know, play the ball, play percentage football, put it down into the corner and just play from there.
0: So here we go again, possession with Dervin, but Ethan O'Brien gets it back, a ball over the top, and now Warren Dace is coming late. Ethan Nugent off the ball, a long range effort comes here. Where's this football going? Oh. High into the sky there, as Ryan Brennan, well, it had taken the roof off the place. He volleyed it from inside the centre circle. It's difficult at times here with the roof and the
1: we couldn't see it up in the air.
0: But I thought it was sailing
1: down
0: in that direction.
1: Absolutely, and it's a great opportunity. You know, he tried it, as I say, the keeper comes out, clears it. He takes one touch and plays it back where it came from. Unfortunately, lands on the roof of the net rather than in the back of the net.
0: We look at the clock, which shows 93 and a half minutes of the 95 minutes that have been allocated by the officials here. Dundalk with their noses in front, 3-2. McDade puts a cross now, Dillon, and Luke Dennison comes right to the edge of the area and quickly gets the ball out of his hands towards the right hand side, where Buckner gets it back towards Bulger now, but it's in the wrong end of the pitch now. Conor Kane has been charged down by McDade. He has to be forced him to cut into midfield here. About a minute and a half to go as Abaji now drives forward, finds Buckner on the right hand side. Horgan back doing some defending. Buckner cuts in field, goes on the left foot, then chips a poor ball, but it keeps it alive as Conor Kane now gets position down the line towards Warren Davis, tries to take on Grabowski. Davis down with the byline, very close towards the byline, still going. Surely that's out of play. It is, the officials agree, and another moment comes and goes for the home side. And
1: they really need to get that ball in, you know, as you say. Conor Kane had a great opportunity just to play the ball in, plays it down to Warren Davis, tries to go on the outside, but Rover runs the ball out for a goal kick, and Dundalk will be quite pleased with that.
0: And Neil Doyle is indicating the countdown. About 40 seconds to go. 40 seconds for Drogheda to get an equaliser. Dundalk are leading by 3-2. Abaji wins the header. Kavanagh, who's been named the player of the match on TV, has got the ball back. But Bulger up into a head tennis, flicked on by Brennan. But there is Dervin again, and he's been highly impressive since he's come on.
1: Yeah, anywhere will do.
0: You have to credit him. He was badly exposed for the first goal last week, but he's certainly in a more familiar midfield role. This is the perfect night for the former Longford man, and indeed Galway United man, as another ball is bombed in towards the area, flicked out for
1: a
0: throw
1: down
0: Grabowski, and one last attack, and it's Dennison coming forward for this one. He's going to trot towards halfway. At a very minimum, he's been told to go to halfway, no more. Throw's actually been taken quickly as Conor Kane now needs to get a good ball in the house. It's taken by Ethan O'Brien the long way around, looking for support, chips it out for a corner, and this is the last roll of the dice here. One more opportunity, there will be time. The 5 minutes are up, but there'll be time for this set piece. Luke Dennison is looking across, he wants to join in the fun here as well, and it's near to that stage, and indeed the US goalkeeper, well, this will be some story if he can get his head on the football.
1: So everyone in
0: Brandon Kavanagh, he saw his moment of magic in the first half, needs another moment here with this left boot, goes towards the near post, it flashes across, out where it comes, shot is taken, shot flies over the top of the bar. Conor Kane couldn't keep the effort down, and I think that will be it here at O'Sullivan and Lamb Park. And I get ready for a big roar to come here for the Dundalk supporters.
1: We did say there'd be goals in this game, you know, both teams.
0: Yeah, it's been a 5-goal thriller.
1: We said about Dundalk, they managed to score goals, but they do concede goals, and it's there tonight. They've come out probably on the right end of the scoreline, 3-2, gives them that momentum in fourth place.
0: So Minogue now gets the counter from Neil Doyle, and there is the full-time whistle. It's victory for Dundalk in the Louth Derby by 3-2. It's been a glorious night here at O'Sullivan and Lamb Park. One, we've got to wrap up pretty quickly, but the goals we've witnessed, Brandon Kavanagh, that delicious effort in the first half, but that free kick from Daryl Horgan, he scored some big goals in his career, but he's got a massive 3 points. Look at Kieran Duff going up to the supporters, they're up on 40 points, but they've won the derby, the only team they haven't defeated all year. They've done it here in style.
1: They've done it here, as you said, in style. 3-2, two fantastic goals. Brandon Kavanagh, as you said, dinked at the far post, fantastic goal, and then the winner corner from Daryl Hogan. Who else but Daryl Hogan? Free kick, supplying into the corner, over the wall, into the top corner. And, you know, you'll take that way of winning any derby and then going to the crowd, especially where the crowd is. That's the end he scores on. It's like it's meant to be. And then Kieran Clonduff comes out at the right end of it.
0: Owen, thank you very much for joining us for an absolute thriller. We certainly picked the right game here. But in the Loud Derby, it is victory for Dundalk by 3-2. Watch the highlights if you get a chance. But here from O'Sullivan and Lamb Park, it's Slán agus Bannacht.
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6: Good evening, I'm Cliona O'Dwyer. The government has been accused of lacking vision as TDs approved a proposal to delay the unwinding of temporary fuel excise cuts. The plan passed by 104 votes to 49 at an emergency sitting of the Dáil, with opposition party members calling for more to be done to protect people from fluctuations in the price of fuel. The cuts worth 32 cents per litre of diesel and 27 cents per litre of petrol will be rolled back between November and February next year. Labour leader Ivana Bacic has taken aim at the government's approach.
22: You offer cash as the solution, short-term stopgap solutions like this every time, without asking yourselves what the problem is. The problem is a government without vision, without a vision to change this country, to take the real and necessary climate action, to tackle the climate crisis, without the vision to tackle inequality, to build a more equal society.
6: Killarney's mayor says the water from last night's floods has disappeared almost as quickly as it arrived. Some homes have been badly affected, but it's understood businesses missed the brunt of it. Killarney Mayor John O'Donoghue says some homes in low-lying areas of the town are flooded.
23: The lanes in Killarney are very much a part of the town and very much used and inhabited. And some of the lower-lying areas of the town, there were houses which suffered quite a bit of damage. So the cleanup operation is ongoing today. And obviously there will have to be a full assessment in time of the damage that's caused. And also, I suppose, we will have to sit down and see what can we do to mitigate against events like this.
6: Lewis Capaldi is bringing the action to a close on the main stage at Electric Picnic tonight. Tomorrow sees role model the Mary Wallopers, CMAT and Gorillaz headlining. After a day of sunny spells and showers, rain is expected overnight. These campers in Stradbally are not too bothered about the weather.
24: Well, we stay dry, but I know a lot of people didn't, so the inside bit just for some reason stays dry. Just there's two bits to the tent.
25: I don't know how much more I can
24: take. I thought the weather was getting better.
25: That's great.
24: That's great news. I'll be fine. Just rain jackets, to be honest. You just have to accept it, to be honest. Accept defeat.
6: And that's your news for now.
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26: Good evening, I'm David Seagrave. Daryl Horgan's last-minute winner saw Dundalk take the bragging rights in tonight's Louth Derby in the League of Ireland Premier Division. They beat Drogheda United 3-2. Elsewhere, Jimmy Keohane's last-minute equaliser saw Galway United draw 1-0 with Shelburne. St Pat's Todd O'Hopes received a dent with a 2-0 loss to Waterford. And three first-half goals were enough to see Bohemians beat Sligo Rovers. In the Premier League, Man City will go into the weekend top of the table. Goals from Erling Haaland and Ryan Cherki saw them beat Crystal Palace 4-1. Carlos Baleba has been ruled out for 3 weeks after signing for Manchester United from Brighton. An ankle issue he picked up in pre-season with the Seagulls has left the midfielder sidelined. Red Devils boss Michael Carrick is expecting big things from his new addition.
27: And listen, with the likes of Carlos, I think this is a really exciting signing for us. I think the quality that he has, the attributes that he has, that offsets a little bit of the balance of the group that we've got. Different strengths, different combinations, you know, so for us to have that, absolutely delighted to have him.
26: Mags Kremen and Zoe Hyde took gold in the women's double sculls at the World Rowing Championships. They overtook the Dutch pair in the final 250 metres to finish first in Amsterdam. Earlier on, Fintan McCarthy and Fiona Murta booked their place in the men's and women's single sculls semi-finals, respectively. Anna Foster, Anya Dunnigan, Annabelle Wilson, Lauren Walsh, Leona Maguire and Canis Screen have all made the cut at the Women's Irish Open. Screen is leading the home charge heading into the weekend after putting 7 birdies in her last 12 holes to go 5 under. South Africa's Cassandra Alexander remains at the front of the pack on 15 under par. She followed up yesterday's course record of 63 on the K Club's South Palmer with a round of 6 under today. Elsewhere, two late birdies helped Rory McIlroy to a second round of 69 at the Tour Championship. And Eddie Dunbar secured his 6th ever top 10 finish at La Vuelta. He took 8th place on today's 7th stage, moving him up to 45th in the general classification. Tadej Pogacar retains the red jersey after his 19th place finish. To hear live commentary in the League of Ireland every Friday, download the Go Loud app now.
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6: Becoming wet tonight as rain spreads from the southwest, turning heavy at times with a chance of isolated thunderstorms and localised flooding. Lows of 11 to 15 degrees. And now you're up to date on News Talk.
0: Splunk. 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
0: Evan plan the hand that people hold on to.
1: Shane August come out to she the again of for a return of people and thought if I'm a be all clear like no rock renishied for a return the people na blocked here Nice Lewis of Lane
0: Shaw. So I'm good cad fight condition the whole Tushkirt Marby
1: Kinta, yeah.
0: Because the judicial review curve had been issued, so I'm good cad fight in Ishbe and Tort Fishing.
1: Yeah. Nor alluding to, you know, on failure though, couple of okay, severs again, touch a void niece, customer shin, you know, tell us to go illicit, go to if we shin, ach, touch a void, touch on a costa, con the ruddy show, car of vime, August, a few one, a fake and chair infrastructure, Ella.
0: But if I'd reach, right, nor clutch me shin, right, I'd take me.
1: Yeah.
0: Right. Ach, then being Royal Mahanic. Conscar Irig le ain your reeve ain with the yinuf.
1: Shinun kesh to talk om.
0: Agus shin, agus reached, like, nasasnig. Gan eat. Nish, take him. 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Ach, sheet a hog. An infrastructure, gul again. Ma, olk, nimara, asagat.
1: Yeah, yeah. I guess you're affected too, you know. The Docklands, no, but like, August on forward, like, if you know, it's a long kind of scale to Donna, Gwyn, Lashin, August, the chorus, eggs, you go in, truck of Lino Hin, the Carrick of Lino Hin, if we, you know, Arrogate or Astru.
0: Look at tribunals, Trish, on the first, my list,
1: you know, ni Ruinig or Rodegan,
0: Achanarira, Tame Shears from Ronim Hainig,
1: yeah,
0: has got like Paula Fulcum or Hampla, Ovechmish Anon, Lehadi in the Vinish.
1: It's so good, Begbet, Ach, just tell. Togan she lan Amanish, you know, Augustine on what wrote the on Razor's a Geary. Lied you again a very niche on Orid Shin, Pop Air, Ober Pop Air will she agree. Like, the sample of one, a gum, Kunde Muyo, the Pupon, a one, Inaka, Ackle Capum. August, is she one, right? The sewage, just a tilt at a mock.
0: The Holland, yeah.
1: Yeah. The raw, the more Pupon, a one current stock, by saying now a stubble current. The judicial review talker is going to on some school the or who capum tree no care about it the flannel the dull trees connection a August and ish to on flannel or court to gockrel the dainty or August and ish talked on review show as snakorta. So you know. Ton Ritz fecund air sample marshin, ek fecund on Fader Lin, Ruddy Ahru, and Oskin make shiny top.
0: Tadoye, Tunskal, Tunskal, the whole goil sort my listico.
1: Yeah, August three came though, ek went to clash on course at Ishka, and cancel Tushkar.
0: Been up to Gorif events of Black Lee, no Marhampla, Trisha Trims or Father, V. Brembosh, Divine, Kup Shachtan, Exdun, she is Kudis Nahat Nasnava, the bar and Sherkus Merlis. Srihach Jasnishka, August Kunz Gang Lakdilishin.
1: Yeah, Kunz, you know, August Nortal Shidigiriation, Kirstuplishin, Tall, you know, the Norwichin kind of block sound and the block man, a taller who lame treed, Ak, you know, Tall Kesh, to Kesh on a wall ago, Togashin kind of unsized road of being with the Keshu and Tamar Fall, the Kunzka Runamer,
0: like Arden the Crusher.
1: Yeah. Conosco Rinamer, the Tunskull show, the Blinta O'Hen, nor Knocker Lane, Arrogant Gwyn, August the Nish, Tomage, you know,
0: Arrogant Gwyn.
1: August to Laura on a water on Anum, Neil an animal gun that's scripted for Ezra Klein.
0: Yeah.
1: Just say free shot. Go on the sock tall, no made it real to show. I fake and jar on star, I fake and jar on infrastructure, I talk, point slash. I grow, Kunusker Rinnemer, I show. Kunusker, you know, August, Devor go with a mate, an urchin, Tlita Ananish, Prochase Ananish. Tashi Teresa vet dainta on Dacker kun rodi nua ya.
0: So ungal Lewis is at Hanach, Dinamachul Mam Dani, Mayor in the Warrock, Cap Magig, the Politorian down, my flesh and there at the Bantam Machage, Ags Le Ruig at the Gaina, Mahasi and Rodi enough, I rogued at the enough. So are the ancient Akesh to Dumson on Will and Thailand, and Will Politori sauce the Sultan Sagas Ra, Tashi Shot, Hassar, like Madame, Fionn Andy Burnham Ra, no, Nietzsche Shot, Harlow. She's actually das the negan from a context for all the sort. Draw Silaire, listen, Fragger Hucker. Shane Murray, Carol Hamahanta on Tourscore Politiacta, the Chid on Mail and so on there. Philomid Nigbrisha Fogriacta, Ben Midakind, Air Corsi Briosla, Ben Midakind, Air Savot Boyer, August Ben Macrocaster, my return scheme, August and the Buidale, over kindness for the Murish. Fanagilin, Air Splunk.
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0: Fortress Gusplunk Lumsa Kwano Flart the Tagwall in the Lum should reap as Yogi Spunk Egg Newstalk.com. No Hamidan me on social egg spunk newstalk shay Marish O'Carrud Hamahanta Agson over kind is on Celeshna kind air and return scheme Agson by dead. Visa Queen of Earth Ectus the Misa Nora Durach Grev Cade Ardu Shadeg Fangad Pa Old Egnus Jurahori the not for profit company, sir. As good or do shakhead mila drederv gidi layman with snarish time shunas thought the eskalum failum the inner. The not for profit company paid out total compensation of 700,000 to Foley and private sector executives from Coca-Cola, HBC, Ireland, Britvic, Heineken, Musgrave, and Diageo, who sit on its board. The board has 12 directors, including Foley. Comes to comes Kevin Argyll Finania, right? Comes to comes in. Ach, another girl space on na nihinche shore nashtach. So start. So, Mora will to twirt the Vidale, her nash. 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
1: cuz you know cartain on argus tain piece arenos kajina the dini show air mort store horokta
0: fair enough branch in the real
1: in the real cuz you know glockum lash ak on point to dainta drer alt of scrif mae treation scale so I had John Brady suggestion on cohere look air on Christa Kuntas probably na go well on Colok show is Colok Privaldoki show and you know not for profit of Intok ach is Colok Privaldoki show Neil on made oversight egg on Ord Store or the course Argent Pibli a call on CNAG August Marshinda Neil Gall can make ain't in a Nestor Horishal Chocos Core on Quista Kuntas Pibli Ocomerid. So, on Keshin Kur, you know, on
0: Bakarshin and them Quista, well, Nian Quishkenach, Marample, Ta, TikTok, Rin the Shachna, Ha, Dina Treshiva, Geron Skeron, Fuhamar, Ni Gaudoy Frastel, August Nietzsche the Frastel.
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0: Extraer not Kenson Irish Times Dershe Gwil Hempung Sheshacht million euro rinte le Carnachty Egan return scheme Homa Kena. 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
1: Captain Gurau and plan Nartahog is keen to a cult Riv Gurau, Fiaus Talker on that chorus actress.
0: So Kielishin Slocha.
1: Yeah, Hoktoshe and Maidam, I reached on Maidam, I'll hope she can end the end of Toksha and Maidam, I shouldn't connect a curve if I'm.
0: On Will Aino Gavetach, Unreatus Nagar, the end of Madrilesh and Sir Tempesti. Go revel, like tossing which is kind of a trainout with the guard. The thing I'm sure about. Ach,
1: yeah. Like, so she had a fin lucha few less on train on new a shot. The guardy con te a tour any a core and a exula. Ní beg ein ahu a chakaji on policy a tog went ladini a tamanter and tro it's a tro mi kiart. Ní beg ein ahu a chaklishin.
0: Marjin a good injury, Hanafin.
1: Hanafin. Och, ta on origin fionter a went la dun the garzi. A few lena rila canoe no Constantine nu as a make sure the yen of. Tom Fionter just wrote war to go in the Dini show. The Gordy August and Pubble Tomani Ella.
0: On sample of that he showed the okay, Jarthu Schlievine, okay, which in just dinne kinna tokaka machtishli mechart ach on dinche nice for the sheer. That's an okay, well conus good and mjonson egg and dinner, canev, gobin rug, but violation dinner, you know, oxygen to macht, as a matter of in noon, how to macht, you know,
1: yeah,
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1: Nor a feckin' tour, and the size dinny at all, a yen of Naruli shot later, a long kind free on size lucky dip gang, so show group, ni say gang, actually, Oanis, this group, Dagori, Oachna, Eixula, you know, Nishid, Mar Grupa, Awan, a Grupa, kind of yoga, Timp on the Tira. 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
1: 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Coming with the Nashville, like obviously, octag. Wow. Because Dolly Parton land essentially. Yeah. I guess shock is Dollywood. Just be short of Dollywood the dough, is like. Well. So yeah, I guess ten on Kjol, Erfod. So gloon being the gloon take against the session Kjol, Shinton Kjol, Kokalio, on Rodella at all, Luchan shocked and shot. No, on Urchin Chunkers via key air. Uneducus to Foshti Oga, and now Lehorok of Runner the Poshti on Shok, comma, August na size literature scrief sheet of Foshti Avi, Marvald and Korishin, con kind of land of Rinlogi.
0: It's Sprague Unterhen, nor Hornte Gumbroide, Lehady, Musk, Altman, Thiel, Zuckerberg, on the Billionta Haka, August. Leshgar ha coin eek view.
1: August Captain talking to Shin to rare on gloon a honic shisha August and taki of eek shisha, Captain, it's failure and lower to goni if we on size ducker no and will ducker a corbet down to egg the balloon the dini at all the balloon a co och, nor at all nor viden and mar Dolly Parton on Shin, kind of touch Shin. It's either the throttling, new vehicle had reached, chance goes fragic shade, and egg and connation at Alana Roy.
0: Mar Dacker's a lot of new on the earth and da hid out, Marston Marhampla in America, Marhampla, her Trump, Rudamach, Rogal, Gurfin, the Prathacha, he is Ags and DSA, the Democratic Socialist Association, now have the Delahag. Unrod Cannon Kenna Madla Dali Agus Dacker in America slot on your phone. Will and Daw have again to wear Enrod.
1: Yeah. August Captain Larry and Shin Gidzi unsized in a V Dolly Parton. Pay auto V to us, pay dot a V the crack and pay Enrod, to Unrod Kane and Dinner Kane is Dinner who, August Tong Kill Kane, to Gok Kane. So, yeah. That's a say on Vronok.
0: Tasha, yes, but my kind of Sean Duchin is any fed Dali so big medic Ashakta Kikol, Axelar Finner, the Ella Untacha Gravanchimach, and Mursh Carol, oh, on mail and so an air and Mursknock, Mila Maga Sasha, Mixula to Mach and Return Scheme, and Hebel Dele, as Kade in Head Scale Ella, Megagoin Fashion, Brishella Glockinishkin, Erspong, Gachner Villamid, Member Kindle, Edelni Vrenon, Fay and Fayle in Scale. Vanigilin, Erspong.
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6: 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And that's dating, isn't it? 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
0: Well, Kay Gumidig Darren Taurig, Ha Nart Fail to Fost and Halu Mar Darren, Han Picnic Electric, Ashul, Lahar, and the Huire, Achagown Kupla, Shacht, and Heath and Son, the Neshkid Hiri, Nekla Kahar Saivin, Eren Totulai Degs, and Fihu Law, the Mian for Ha Fail Elechon of Ershul, Shishin, in Scale. 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
11: Good evening, I'm Fiona Dwyer. The government has been accused of lacking vision as TDs approved a proposal to delay the unwinding of temporary fuel excise cuts. The plan passed by 104 votes to 49 at an emergency sitting of the Dáil, with opposition party members calling for more to be done to protect people from fluctuations in the price of fuel. Labour leader Ivana Bacic has taken aim at the government's approach.
12: You offer cash as the solution, short-term stopgap solutions like this, every time, without asking yourselves what the problem is. The problem is a government without vision, without a vision to change this country, to take the real and necessary climate action to tackle the climate crisis, without the vision to tackle inequality, to build a more equal society.
11: Drugs worth more than €190,000 have been seized in Dublin. Cocaine with a value of €100,000 was found hidden in a car that was stopped and searched on the N7 yesterday. A man in his 40s was arrested and remains in custody at Tallaght station. In a follow-up search of a home in the Old Bourne area, Gardaí recovered cocaine valued at almost €30,000, over €47,000 worth of crystal meth, nearly €10,000 of cannabis and oxycodone worth €7,000. Cash totalling €15,320 was also seized. Police investigating a burglary and driving offences in Armagh have charged two men who were arrested in the Market Hill area yesterday. They're both due to appear before Lisburn Magistrates Court tomorrow. They are each accused of dangerous driving and failing to stop for police. Finally, Lewis Capaldi is bringing the action to a close on the main stage at Electric Picnic tonight. Tomorrow sees role model The Merry Wallopers, C-Mat and Gorillaz headlining. After a day of sunny spells and showers, rain is expected overnight. These campers in Stradbally are not too bothered about the weather.
13: Well, we stay dry, but I know a lot of people didn't, so the inside bit just for some reason stays dry. Just there's two bits to the tent.
14: I don't know how much more I can tank and take.
13: I thought the weather was getting better. That's great. That's great news. Oh, I'll be fine. Just rain jackets, to be honest. You just have to accept it, to be honest. Accept defeat.
11: And that's your news for now.
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15: Good evening, I'm David Seagrave. Daryl Horgan's last-minute winner saw Dundalk take the bragging rights in tonight's Louth Derby in the League of Ireland Premier Division. They beat Drogheda United 3-2. Elsewhere, Jimmy Keohane's last-minute equaliser saw Galway United draw 1-0 with Shelburne. St Pat's title hopes received a dent with a 2-0 loss to Waterford, and three first-half goals were enough to see Bohemians beat Sligo Rovers. In the Premier League, Man City will go into the weekend top of the table. Goals from Erling Haaland and Ryan Cherki saw them beat Crystal Palace 4-1. Carlos Baleba has been ruled out for 3 weeks after signing for Manchester United from Brighton. An ankle issue he picked up in pre-season with the Seagulls has left the midfielder sidelined. Red Devils boss Michael Carrick is expecting big things from his new addition.
16: And listen, with the likes of Carlos, I think this is a really exciting signing for us. I think the quality that he has, the attributes that he has, that offsets a little bit of the balance of the group that we've got. Different strengths, different combinations, you know, so for us to have that, absolutely delighted to have him.
15: Mags Kremen and Zoe Hyde took gold in the women's double sculls at the World Rowing Championships. They overtook the Dutch pair in the final 250 metres to finish first in Amsterdam. Earlier on, Fintan McCarthy and Fiona Murta booked their place in the men's and women's single sculls semi-finals respectively. Anna Foster, Anya Dunnigan, Annabelle Wilson, Lauren Walsh, Leona Maguire and Canice Screen have all made the cut at the Women's Irish Open. Screen is leading the home charge heading into the weekend after putting 7 birdies in her last 12 holes to go 5 under. South Africa's Cassandra Alexander remains at the front of the pack on 15 under par. She followed up yesterday's course record of 63 on the K Club's South Palmer with a round of 6 under today. Elsewhere, 2 late birdies helped Rory McIlroy to a second round of 69 at the Tour Championship. And Eddie Dunbar secured his 6th ever top 10 finish at La Vuelta. He took 8th place on today's 7th stage, moving him up to 45th in the general classification. Tadej Pogacar retains the red jersey after his 19th place finish. To hear live commentary in the League of Ireland every Friday, download the Go Loud app now.
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11: The coming wet tonight as rain spreads from the southwest, turning heavy at times with a chance of isolated thunderstorms and localised flooding. Lows of 11 to 15 degrees. And now you're up to date on News Talk.

0: Well, I'm keen to go back to the Chinese in the Shachnagar, Kailach Dali Parton. 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
1: Yeah, there's a, my host says, there do spark, will it, jeshigam shah yenu mar, bisha samul, I guess, mudis mui to shear, and mine Rushmore around mids the Verica. 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Really, the Magamordan term, Gur Kion Roddy, Abati, Har Ain Rodilla, Ban Grovianti, Avid Hishkins, Ainta Eki, or Hersey Grow, Majorla Kyol, Majorla Scanan, Ashtarth, Abrinye, Fear, Flyhuli, because we shall learn to get Hain, Agus Morishik to use the Clarenshin, Tan Urchin Dini, Agus Tan the Million, Agus Nabilunaku, Agus Neil should says the Rhineclish, the Dolly in yen era the Yenu or Hondin Yellis, the hope image account free horsey caranart and all the bally or fadin or hoodsy she, Ladin Yella, and the Popol Hain, agus a bubble, heart simple necrania, ah, but Bahinia Eshker Thuli, agus the image account free Gulor, Kyltari, Warrenly, Hikomodari, La tumult nu as fast the Macassaul Taylor Swift Madonna Dini Murshaw Hashi Dalin Rother Fad La Huarin Ashkiriu Agus Achanu Ihain Vrishi 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
0: Special glue to Madonna and Son Mar, the trail of Buchlin and Ryan Shachney and Simon Kainter Madonna, August, Dengono, Yenis Kinta, Gane, Heste Horer, Fe, a sail gra, Mar, Darlum, Gbech Shishin, Leru Divas, Krohor, Alien Torth and Skull. 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
1: Yeah. 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Agus her Barbara Walters Fuyaglui, agus Vishi Harva Masla, La Dolly Murialler and Goma Viari, agus Ruthy Mershin. 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
1: Wish you can Nashville or doos agus. 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
0: 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I'd like to thank Whitney Houston for turning my song into such a massive hit. 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
0: Yeah.
1: 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Ags, who in a shin, like Dusberg is saying to she is. And then the screen to Jolene, Agus,
0: yeah.
1: I will always love you. Like, Shinna knows Kaleet, do you make Shakespeare run the Trino Kera drum, Nigelis, Ungin, Mozart, and Rokana?
0: Yeah.
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0: 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What a life. Michelle and I are thinking of Dolly's family and her many, many fans. Agus docha begin focal derig ag na Muppets. 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She filled the world with light and we are so grateful for every second we got to spend with her. 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
3: Asha naam de Splunk Sport Nishags har gara daro knahur, Augustine Gribbe Fire Hurley for Cancer, Jelu in Shakate, Betty Shrish daro o knahur ashinta more of Ahasa, Augus, Currentia, new Currentu dara. 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
4: Yeah, Kuan V Agus. 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Just Nivieta, just and Mangagora Shinove art, like August, you know, Neil and Cahill Lorna Con Ganora Sock. Yeah, Dibrigan camera shin, untuck, Vishay, Kurshane sort camera vegan Ray Tor and Corn down the Aguinaco Mach. 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not there in Eha, Agus. Daring an Eha is Tanyavach, a Vienown, egg ober agus ham a goose on inverted commas ober done no cod shin untuk our pod.
3: My delicious him Rory Dara agus and on Clohe, I mean, Monaco. Being just sort of skate, ni Queen Mark all shul, ni a Howrig Derhin on Drumchlo on Law Fierags and Aspa Boy Sti and Shigavin Schlitter of Prabach. I mean, then sort of real ho, no mean, then sort of Nerter Loen or the Yenov, no Gani Yenov.
4: Ha Neil no, ha Cyril Farrell mar Brian Cody o Haven Fadog de Neil Sodden Sheach Neil and Clehamar Shin August Vishin Nis Mwilla Fos Emlina August Neilena or Swee Octavar, you know, on Park, August and Aspa Fair, August no Viganavon so near of she Dine Sheriff Ni Dolomo Hav Titamer Och Daring Grevelon Banishdori Club and a fech there. Yeah, they Sahar Nagas, you know, Boor Hafui, Agus Nirav Nahim Rory, a dulce chance. Och really, oh, Hav Nahim Rory, well, it's on profile of Huggin Sheet, Dun Clea, Agus and Shin, you know, on Aum, a Huggin Sheet doesn't hog on in Egan Clea, Kuan Hashi Down, or a Clig in a Yeag, 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Ach Shin and Sword Locada will own August Bias Arme Shinny Yeshkin the Shin
3: of our Dancing with the Stars Thara.
4: Oh nah, right near a Viscom Pew Grimshaw. Shin and Paul So Stoka. Bimishe Capagar the Var Grimshe, the Snalone Aaron August the Lion.
3: Oh Ganaura Stara, Ganaura Shin Fruish.
4: August and Gruig.
3: Gadir
4: flowing locks of stock at Dundalsa, Sharon Shay, Acham. Yeah, no, it galera ho in the quidama, you know, ha Ryan Skillna untaka, a ka nira shid a den of Enrod Nismoon as Sodor, agus, you know, stopping on Clar score a park, Dr. O'Chillon, Eganai, agus via Vad Nismoon cool in a year's son, so via her, a Hershey's tree cooling. Okay, and cool in Eason. Avocado Damien Fitzhenry, August Reintus, and a stub in a yen and fair shin. Hoshinis Moon or Quig and his Shashi Ross, Lelock Garman or Factrace, your father, Ducretta, our father. Och just, yeah, Neil and Clehe talk, Ducca, och, Rod Akurin Lesh, Nog, Will, on no structure, the Craver, Mar, Idus Bora, the Vierchair, Shul, August Vecchi, Lacanish Foss, Liemert. 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Do credit really though, yeah.
3: Fjölmer gert in the him Rory for the Eskint Nieg, ach Rodasun Sidums Hamana, Kale Hulmer, O Mon of Lechlie, O Loch Garman, O Horkig, more him on the tier of Ad, Agus Risha Kainter, Stocha, Kle, Horafos, Agus Lena E. Monson, and Orthofad, she knew, Smarsha, which intentionally go for Atner and the Dinosa. No, E. the Vell Art Latson, who's Gigi and Medid, Agus Beam Queen of Vermavah, Krianagoni, O Horkig de Agus, which she knew Christy Ringfosike. Of Ishibio.
4: Yeah.
3: Agus, go the Dean Oyer, Fan and Sheshin Low, go mar more road than a sail, Agus Docha, Larin Jasoho have come Lucas Gail and talk the Winla Deshna Hurt, the Gang Og, Boyle Leshna Ralph Sagas, like Luke to Fitzhenry, Agus Gardsna Monaha, like a Han Kuman no Slatriachta in the Lakako, like Har Legan Special to Vin Smachtakor and Shitters Marshand, Agus Hogfa Kounda. Nor hint on the rail to moor a gamer to skeho simply, skeho nafshach stashid more himper in the skillnach, a race on a leru have a canis modestin tastal win either eschkent.
4: Yeah, on Cartagod, August, Shin and Rod, you know, gur sort begun in Lergast, Lergast and skill shin a vehicle, ach, Shin and Prevrod, Shin Donihe. Like how an arrogant Ataklikela, Riv Rags in a yeg's rock and clear, ach. Och haven cleared the she the past the Shinan Rodis talk the August you know the green graph the Galair August you know Dini like Marhon Bliss Kylum to William McCreary Yimmerle Kyle Dara August Hamar Trainer the Ali Couple and Ish on Tana Vavine Sheshin as Bulla Rini Mar Jimmy Barry Murphy as a Lehead Ogloon Rivishin Mar Bafoshti Shingalair or Dorev. So Shin and Rod Gwilla Rog or Doevan. August Shin on Simul, August Rodella V Simul, August Dor Jack O'Connor, Captain Nagalava Lome, August Hashe Rotik, Diniella, Gur Anavan Shansanish, a will egg Imanha, August Nadini Willy Yimmer Turn Levela Sierja, Bula Le Imanha Ella Ganva Trochter Naposhi, Bula Lahini Ella Hai Yimmert. 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
4: Well, no, how she's Simul, you know, Kilin she saw Deuce Bar, Gomeshe, Insan sort, and Beshe, Lauren, or Beshe, Insan sort sphere, either county, Antenu, Blinus Fehid, stole him in Ege Kela, Shindokreta, Fad, Ak, Hasagwing, Gwilin, Tahiege eggs and profilege, Evemar coach Ali Pella. August is asked Kyle Darado, August is asked coming, Moorfield do and Achavorga. So is club Pella A. Hot Tahiege Mona. Akache just Simul and sword and Cora will more hype Belair. Gwilin sort ga have own Gwil Dini Tave Wana or well V coach Ali Atasalo, Corky Gagas. Ha profile agus ha and sort, you know, and CV on of our father gags and shin and tevele de agus thinking a well sure conus gavedach she ve coach alert imond egan level, you know, gomover and schlegel and clitrish a rule right playing to a noose agus egan level in a will on us. Hush it just Simulo have Cora coach alert agus coach alert prop. 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Royak or Kega will alone him Rory Ag's Spanish story, not quill real a roll is a cut. Ach, you know, Hannah Finn, Vitahi Gele, Amani, Ochle, Newtown, Spalad, Nua, Handrama, Norvi, Ben O'Connor, Aun, Le Tibberdorn, Norvisha, Sortain of Train, Allach, Leachta, Stoshogene, Defrulach, or Kishfeld, Dane to get, Sashli Kena, Guren, you know, Denendini, Darudinish, Gored Paul Kinnerk. Mar coach Ali Pella Fresh and Mar Hompla. Alondis and the coach all has shot Dan and she'd Kishfell Mar Kevin Welsh Mar Hompla. How Kevin Murray, Ha Amont, Kmogiacht, Pell, Kishfell August Hockey is stolen Dante Gay. 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
3: Okay, so you know, so gar other shot. 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
4: Aha, is Shin August Commersad, like Nader and Will Moran drills now again Leveil Shin. You know, daring along this Nicklehe in the small sided games, you know, Aaron Fjall Sunocht, Duff Fjall Sunocht, Marco Charlie, Akastoka Fjall Sunocht, like Shin Rodella can't cheat Begaleer, Aaron Lahanok, Kane, Eric, you know, Ehane. 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August and shin is cunning bam shin a corn fjall soon.
3: Okay, so Cork, right? 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
4: I'm
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3: 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Gabe Keen O'Neill, and Dine Handol, Axeho Crew.
4: Yeah, I mean, Ni hogi gain ard Aaron made Gnord Rob Downey.
3: Yeah.
4: Mar Neil Sheed Conor Og will ask by Egan Nunning. Like Neil Sheed Conor Shin or Raw. Ak Kahan to Glockalesh. Like Ma Captain Sheed Shin Neil Ain Shansako. Kahig Sheed Glockalesh and Ish in Eg. Agus, you know, it's three Bonnestora will a guest and Ish Lesh and Group of Shogs along this in him Rory Shaw. Ni Bonnestora won, who ni got Bonnestora. Kieran Kingston, Pat Ryan, Agus Ben O'Connor. Into Yen Ben O'Connor, Eero, Steel de Frul, Osad, Ni Dolom, Sehane, Gor Ershe, the Rindus, Nahim Rory, Akarosh in the Harlan Rod Cana. So it's Lair Gawil, Dakrok Dunshin. Alev Rind Ruddy in Ye, you know, on Comma Erg, Beder Gur Yen Ben O'Connor, Namaka, Coach Aliach, the Ehane, Hashe Shin, Batun, Yen Alan, Bonish Story. 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Hasa Gwing will five in a more own Akara Shin on Malat of Vemar Coach Ali Afern Ibana Corky Nismuna further this in the foreign satir daring fain.
3: On will Gauntanus Coach Al Hamana?
4: They don't go will. Neil Gorky, Halon, this like Alon, this you know, Dini and Sinfernavi, a Yimmer, Ben O'Connor, Mahompa, a coach all the Roland Cornley Club, and a Hoshano Gahalpin, a coach all the Irish Eos, Dermot O'Sullivan, Begani Sharusuk, Navorshe, Shanson Jabba Hogan, so Stokanak, Mechshishan Reeve, Egoberle, Ben O'Connor, Donalo Cusack, Halon, Div. You know, a yen of in Schlitter, De Frulon, Shoss and Shoot, Kevin Murray on profile again. Ach, you know, better get him say Gulu, Rodig and De Frul again of Akanis, Shahi and Rod. Ha coach all of her profession in ish. August Shin and Rod, the Willa Tastal again, Levail Shah, Marderm. Paul Kinnerk on Animus Moon ish. August, you know, Vishay Mar coach Ali Pella. So, It's on fiol soon look to ha talk agus payrod a ha you know she a hort a ha Keen O'Neill a hort is mala Ben O'Connor eh ach ni dolem gwil gauntanis o hev coach all imana ni dolem gwil is dolem I 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I mean, LeBlain to ha coach all the Lou Classa him or Humble in the sport in August. Arish just Kimid ni smoda shot is stolen August, you know, come over my Iroid like Keen O'Neill. Och Daring Hain, Maraca Dave, Leshin Job Gwilige, Hinche Ahain, Mar Coach Ali Profesunta, Neil and Sport Talk.
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4: 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It's kind of Norahonic John Reed Stock, Mar HP, August on sort profile, Gorev Gigs, Lishin Snob, Gnort, you know, Gorev Chance, Maga, Gafiao Soch, She Roddy, or Cap Mega Gome Mish the Book, and Queen or Foot and Hot, the Dolan Gurien. Ach, you know, gur gnáru an ish few, you know, bauti canish or hrishant, fi se dokret dar fad, ag sa sool an ish gwech na baun a tacht. 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
3: Aberdeen fed kind of happened to Fess Sanya, Mar Anilishi.
4: It's Bralam, yeah, it's Bralam. August Bralam and Corin Meokshin, Mar Isha and Sword. Dinna nach will Simon Keane and Rod off both and no shin and schliga will she a toss new fwee. Then she eroked the Vebigani nis bug urnta. Ach, more capin she an erker, nach will, nark, August, you know, Smoini go will tishkin the cuff further than Nama, you know, Marhashi Temple and Rod, you know, clushing she scales as lehead. Ach, ma, you know, Hashi Dean. Hashi Dean,
3: yeah, for an Elise Nick the Sarah Healy creating those Shahruat on a special with her. Mar Blair Grefshi Bile Fehili. Agus another vi host special fan I've been in turn about the Reeve. The problem, yeah, and turn about the Reeve Gore Healy and Kui K is he Martin Foster. Agus just near Luik Sanya Funish Nachnis Jenny Tronona son. Vishan Oscar hitting pingin. Agus Vishi Vadni's Buigirhe Achinigan Ross. Oh wow! Yeah. We sort of fire a calgrave rock. Fuhe, agus marder to very inch a dot horod rod. Vrain, vishi chodi mach na raig dein bound vain to mach. As kashi di mach inte. Agus on rod sun marder to buish tor tin to mach as buon to a. Agus binen rod soon to see my lower fad na. 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Stop a fed the chire. Agus rid the raw sainik. 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
4: I can rod this side mole fuishin. Now, Gnort, Sarah Healy, and Rod Cannon Kane as an ogle of couple of no made in the year, son. Mahan Mion, Jin Rod, a Karahas arm, Mahan Mion Kane, ex Sarah Healy.
3: As Derringer Binka the Dastrig Mion, Sanya Nis Jenny, and Tranon, and their Hula Shia Shin, so I'm Gnorchi, all right, okay. Yeah.
4: Taking on Banshaw. Mar taking she, Beda Gorbisha, Shin and Chance, you know.
3: Yeah.
4: August just struck in a Vion. Ach, it's kind of better the Varn aspect, Ach, Sinéan Rudd, August, Darren Gould and Cartagut, Ach, Danan, you know, Heffernan, August Dervlo, Rock, Pagani, Nero, the venues. You know, vi Sonia Marngena, Adalekis, and Noch Don, and Nora, August Hashe, Fekagum, Fuhle, Mark English, Harna Blade. But Captain she Garev Shansuka. You know, Neil, she saw the mona Hogan she had on chance. New Hachi Connor Raw, Garev Will and Chance Kylta. Ach, Shin and Schley Garev Shisha, Iguni, you know, Nora Kyle, she and I, Luke Lass on teen, and Fragger D, not Obernius. Be Gahanya Kindfi Druggy, be Sonia Raw, come. Aber nis Dana Shin and Mion Gwilly K August Shin Dasi Yeshkin Mar, you know, ha on Lergas Shin Tastalua August Kai Gwilch Dakar Mar ha Aniki Orha.
3: Yeah,
4: you know, Hoshi
3: Egris Hedra Sele, Lesser Healy Marhampa.
4: Gadiruk, yeah, Gadiruk. Ach, Shinin Rod is Bralome, Han Sort, Akan Koromiok Shinown.
3: Darren Gwyn of Adair Nismo, Scale Adelaki, Homag, Snatherum Glush Madriva, but Darren Gwyn of Adair can tell like a whole lasagna. My kind of television, if you can't see him to Nietach, Orti, Bugga, and Snav, and Luke Classier Tapigo, and you see the Macho Auron, the V, and Giddy Balneg, and Taylor Rashkiddy Clay Cant, no, Count, yeah, on Clay Canish, and Final Derek, V. Share House, Ags Horodeg, and Tharus, now the Cade. 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
3: Das fel ar tlaat cochardchas as hurling for cancer a reach tha. 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Ar Splunk.
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3: Well, sin sin agar Splunk na seacht na seo bavale me vida buichas le Seán O'Duachan agus Anil Chán Imro fight ag Splunk reach buichas mór de seoin as son geleir. 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
8: Good evening, I'm Cliona Dwyer. An increasing number of people in employment are needing to access emergency accommodation. That's according to a charity. The comments come as figures for July show 17,527 people were homeless. Executive Director of the Simon Communities, Bear Grogan, says prevention must be a priority.
9: And what we're seeing again across in Simon Communities across the country at the coalface, you know, really seeing as people are looking for support and presenting is again increasing numbers of people in employment and needing to access emergency accommodation and emergency support services because they can't afford to be in the home that they were maybe evicted from in the private rental sectors.
8: Killarney's mayor says the water from last night's floods has disappeared almost as quickly as it arrived. Some homes have been badly affected, but it's understood businesses missed the brunt of it. Workers from Kerry County Council, the Civil Defence, the Fire and Rescue Service and Water Rescue Unit all attended last night in a bid to stem the tide. Killarney Mayor John O'Donoghue says some homes in low-lying areas of the town are flooded.
10: The lanes in Killarney are very much a part of the town and very much used and inhabited, and some of the lower-lying areas of the town, there were houses which suffered quite a bit of damage. So the cleanup operation is ongoing today. And obviously there will have to be a full assessment in time of the damage that's caused. And also, I suppose, we will have to sit down and see what can we do to mitigate against events like this.
8: Drugs worth more than €190,000 have been seized in Dublin. Cocaine with a value of €100,000 was found hidden in a car that was stopped and searched on the N7 yesterday. A man in his 40s has been arrested. In a follow-up search of a home in the Old Bourne area, Gardaí recovered cocaine, crystal meth, cannabis and oxycodone. Cash was also seized. People are being urged to prepare for emergencies and periods of disruption. The Be Emergency Ready campaign launched today, with every household across the country to receive an emergency preparedness booklet in the coming months. The strategy follows the fallout from Storm Éowyn in January 2025. And that's your news for now.
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12: Good evening, I'm David Seagrave. Daryl Horgan's last-minute winner saw Dundalk take the bragging rights in tonight's Louth Derby in the League of Ireland Premier Division. They beat Drogheda United 3-2. Elsewhere, Jimmy Keohane's last-minute equaliser saw Galway United draw 1-0 with Shelburne. St Pat's title hopes received a dent with a 2-0 loss to Waterford, and three first-half goals were enough to see Bohemians beat Sligo Rovers. In the Premier League, Man City will go into the weekend top of the table. Goals from Erling Haaland and Ryan Cherki saw them beat Crystal Palace 4-1. Carlos Baleba has been ruled out for 3 weeks after signing for Manchester United from Brighton. An ankle issue he picked up in pre-season with the Seagulls has left the midfielder sidelined. Red Devils boss Michael Carrick is expecting big things from his new addition.
13: And listen, with the likes of course, I think this is a really exciting signing for us. I think the quality that he has, the attributes that he has, that offsets a little bit of the balance of the group that we've got. Different strengths, different combinations, you know, so for us to have that, absolutely delighted to have him.
12: Mags Kremen and Zoe Hyde took gold in the women's double sculls at the World Rowing Championships. They overtook the Dutch pair in the final 250 metres to finish first in Amsterdam. Earlier on, Fintan McCarthy and Fiona Murta booked their place in the men's and women's single sculls semi-finals, respectively. Anna Foster, Anya Dunnigan, Annabelle Wilson, Lauren Walsh, Leona Maguire and Canis Screen have all made the cut at the Women's Irish Open. Screen is leading the home charge heading into the weekend after putting 7 birdies in her last 12 holes to go 5 under. South Africa's Cassandra Alexander remains at the front of the pack on 15 under par. She followed up yesterday's course record of 63 on the K Club's South Palmer with a round of 6 under today. Elsewhere, 2 late birdies helped Rory McIlroy to a second round of 69 at the Tour Championship. And Eddie Dunbar secured his 6th ever top 10 finish at La Vuelta. He took 8th place on today's 7th stage, moving him up to 45th in the general classification. Tadej Pogacar retains the red jersey after his 19th place finish. To hear live commentary in the League of Ireland every Friday, download the Go Loud app now.
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8: Rain turning heavy at times with a chance of isolated thunderstorms and localised flooding. Parts of Ulster will stay dry. Lows of 11 to 15 degrees. And now you're up to date on News Talk.
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14: We begin with the Dáil returning early today so that the planned excise duty increases can be postponed. But what can it achieve, both in the short term and in the long term? Peter Chapclear, Fianna Fáil TD for Carlow Kilkenny, is with me, and Richard O'Donoghue, Independent Ireland TD for Limerick County. Both join me on the line before getting back into Dáil Éireann today. Peter Chapclear, I had your colleague, Minister Dara O'Brien, here yesterday. And, you know, this feels like an own goal. I mean, setting the 1st of September as the date when the excise duty would go back on. Looking at it now, you could say it was nearly always going to end up with this recall, which Sinn Féin had demanded, and really you played into their hands.
15: Well, I think Sinn Féin also voted against the last excise duty cut, and that's in the Dáil record, as the Minister would have outlined yesterday. Look, the reality of the situation, Clare, is that the government has always said it was going to be agile in terms of the excise duties and the fuel crisis that we find ourselves in. I just checked through my notes this morning. I actually spoke to yourself on this show towards the end of June, early July, and at that time, when the measures that were proposed were to be introduced, diesel prices were at 1.55 down in Ballon in County Carlow, and I suppose we've got to a situation over the last 8 weeks, the last 2 months, where fuel prices have again begun to increase consistently. So we're in a situation now, and I think the government has always said it would be agile, it always said it would be flexible, and I absolutely think it's the right thing to do for the government to come back today to give that certainty to people right across the country. It's not an insignificant amount of money, it's plus 400 million extra, which brings the total spend on the excise duty pot to 1.5 billion. So it's a significant amount of money, but it's absolutely the right decision. And what we're going to see over the next number of weeks and number of months
16: Again, with the instability in the Middle East, government will have to show that it has the flexibility and has the agility, that as circumstances change, and it shows that it is listening to its backbenchers, it's listening to the people on the ground as well. But on top of that, we have a budget coming up on the 6th of October, and there are specific measures hopefully going to be in that that will ease the burden on families right across the country as well. But it's the right thing to do today. It's the right thing to give certainty to families and individuals and businesses right across the country.
14: In terms of
16: the fuel excess.
14: But Richard O'Donoghue, who's on the line listening to all of that, you think, Richard, that we need more certainty here, because what we know today is that these measures will be unwound, if we stick to the plan, from November. And what does that say to you?
17: See, what it says to me is we need to be proactive here, not reactive. Peter just said there that the last time he was on the show, fuel was at 155. And the government were happy enough with the taxation they were taking on fuel at 155. Now today it's 195. But what Peter forgot to mention is when fuel goes up 1 cent, they put another cent in taxes. So it's 50 cent minimum cost to the person when fuel goes up. So it's not only fuel going up, it's taxing going up. What I've asked, and I've asked it on News Talk, I've asked it on the Record of the Dáil, I've asked it on the Budget Oversight Committee, let's put a cap on taxation of fuel. So when fuel reaches a certain amount, like 170, there is no more tax, but we pay the increased cost on the fuel. So coming on and saying that they're going to put in 1.5 billion and this is actually the money that they've already taken off the people on excess taxes. Mm-hmm. Let's cap it. You earn a certain amount, you're 20% tax. You earn a certain amount, you're on 40% tax. There's a cap on taxes. Why not introduce that cap on fuel? The government have their taxes, which they need, up to 170. So if it goes below 170, the consumer benefits and so the government still benefits. But if it goes over 170, the government take no more taxes, so we pay the increase in the cost of fuel.
14: What you're saying is don't be tic-tacking with the increases in the baseline of the fuel with the tax. Stop rising commensurately with it. That seems, Peter Chapclear, like a fairly sensible suggestion.
16: Look, to me, and I've only heard this suggestion here now from Richard, but I mean, the government can't write a blank cheque in terms of the cost of this excise duty is going to have on the state finances. The reality of the situation is, Peter, the reason I didn't jump right in there, Peter, is that
14: he actually does have a point, because when the fuel was at 155, we didn't hear the government jumping up and down saying you weren't getting enough tax. But when it goes to 197, you're still getting more tax. And so what he's saying is, put a lid on it. You know, when it gets to a certain point at the pump, stop taking more tax on top of that.
16: But what happens if diesel prices increase across the country and go to, or across the world and go to 2.50 or 3 euro? That's not going to put money back into pockets of people right across the country.
17: Listen to yourself.
16: No, hang on a second. If you allow me to finish.
17: You have no business mind.
16: If diesel prices increase,
17: very simply.
16: If Richard's going to keep
14: Richard, just, do you know what, Richard? We'll just let Peter make his point and then you can come back in then and tell him where you think he's going wrong. Okay, Peter.
16: So right now, for example, in the Netherlands, diesel prices are 2.38. We're in a situation in Ireland where diesel prices have gone from 155 to 195 over the last 2 months alone. If prices continue to escalate and continue to increase across Europe because of the uncertainty in the Middle East, and if diesel prices go to 2.50 or 3 euro or 3.50, that's not going to put money back into the pockets of the Irish consumer. We cannot write a blank cheque. It'd be reckless for the public finances. And I'll ask Richard a question. If diesel prices do go to 3 euro, which public services are you going to cut? Which playgrounds do you want to close down? Which libraries are you going to do? How many less guards do you want in the street? Because you're going to write a blank cheque. And this is baby infant's economics. It's like a young child going into a shop. Independent Ireland's economic policy is like a young child going to the shop with 20 euro in the pocket and saying, I want every single sweet that's on the back of the shelf there. Getting every single sweet, getting it now today, eating every single one of them, and waking up in the morning with a pain in their stomach and a pain in their head, and nobody left. That's your policy.
14: Richard, go ahead.
17: Do you want a match check, Peter? Do you want a match check for yourself now? Because I'm a business person. I've been in business all my life, right?
16: You listen very, very clearly,
17: I don't even care because you haven't. You said it's the first time you heard the suggestion of the fuel cap, but the government.
16: I haven't seen any specific finances on it.
17: Exactly. Have you not been in the Dáil? Have you not listened to one thing that has been on the Record of the Dáil in the Budget Oversight Committee? And again, you're jumping across me and you're saying, I wasn't giving you a chance to talk. Now,
14: that's fair, Peter. Just give him a minute.
17: Simple math for you here now. You said if it goes to 2 euros, If it goes to €2 at the moment, a euro of that is tax. 155, you said a minute ago, and you said now it jumped to 195. But what you forgot to mention was 20 cent of that 195 is tax. So if you had capped the tax at 155, the price at the pumps today would be 175. Do you not listen? And you're not cutting anything because it was the same taxes you were taking 6 months ago. So all I'm asking to do is the government, take your tax up to 170. We will pay the increased cost on the cost of fuel today. And I'm going to give you very simple maths now. If you can understand this now, it's very simple for you now. 170 cap on diesel today would mean at the pumps today, and the government would have 85 cent in taxes already got, at 170 at the pump today, it would mean, with no increase in taxes, would mean 185. Do you understand that? Without the taxes, today it'll be 185 and you would still have 85 cent tax gone off of every working, hard-working, caring person.
14: I think, in fairness, Richard, I do think we understand it. Peter, what do you think? Could it work?
16: As I said, it's not work. It's not in place anywhere across Europe at the moment. But Richard's failing to say...
14: Richard, just let him respond.
16: If diesel prices increase to 250, it's going to be the Irish person, it's the ordinary family person that's dropped their kids to school, that's listening in work today, that's running a business. They're the people that are going to have to absorb this cost. If the government put a cap of 175 on it, and any additionality, like, is Richard expecting, like, how much is this going to cost?
14: What he's saying is mitigate against those exponential rises happening by choosing a point at which the government doesn't take tax above. So he's suggesting, did you suggest 170?
16: I accept the suggestion. I understand the theory and the logic. What I'm saying to you is, from an implementation and from a practicality perspective, if fuel prices go to 250 a diesel or 350 a diesel, there's a significant increase there. Who's going to absorb that cost? How much is it going to cost? We don't know what fuel prices are going to do. So you're going to write a...

0: the challenges that people are facing, we're all fielded. And that's why these measures are put in place. And that's why the continuation of these measures is to be put in place.
1: Richard?
2: I can't understand that, Peter. If, and I'll use Peter's 250, if the price at the pump was today, like I said, if we capped it at 170 and the fuel was at 250, right, it would mean that we'd be at 205 at the pumps because you would have taken your tax up to 170. No extra cost to the state. And he keeps coming back. Where are we going to get extra money?
0: But what you've if it already goes to 3 euro, Richard, money on 350?
2: You've already taken the money. So what you're doing is you're putting on 50% tax on every... And 1 cent of fuel means 1 cent of tax. That's 2 cents. You get 1 cent extra. You get all these billions extra on top of the taxes you were already taking. And then you say, oh, we're going to give back X amount. You shouldn't take it in the first place. Take your tax at source. And if you understood basic maths, you can run the country at the moment.
0: Richard, I can assure you I understand maths, and your maths doesn't add up.
2: Well, I'm because sorry, the reality of the situation here is
0: the government cannot write a blank check.
2: But you're proposing here on the increased cost of fuel. You are capitalising on every person in this country on the increased cost of fuel. Cap the price of fuel and let us pay the increased cost of the fuel without tax above a certain amount.
1: Okay.
2: It's simple maths, economists have it. You have it. Go back to school.
0: Richard, you're being caught in this politics here. You know damn well, Richard, that the government cannot put a cap on that. Because you know the reality of the situation is that a blank cheque cannot be written. Because if you're running a surplus in the country, check. You said you're a businessman. You're if you're so running a surplus and you keep taking out that surplus, you end up with a deficit.
2: You really need to go back to school.
0: You're away with the fairies.
1: It's only
0: you're not talking common sense.
1: It's only a short sitting today in the Dáil. They're only in there, I think they're only debating for an hour, but it could be a lively hour. So we have something to look forward to. Fionnán Sheehan has just walked in to studio. He's been listening to all of that. Did you catch much of it, Fionnán?
3: Oh, Jesus, I did. Yeah, I don't know, like, I caught the noise anyway.
1: It's only August and it's a Friday.
3: Well, look, the it's a reflection of where the debate is now going in that opposition parties have anticipated that this is going to happen. I mean, as you pointed out at the start, it was obvious that we were going to reach this point in September. Government are playing a wait-and-see game. They're doing the same now. They're pitching it on for 2 months and then extending that period in which we'll be phased off the excise cuts.
1: Can I just ask you about the intention around the 1st of September being the date when this was due to be unwound? Yeah. The Dáil would not have been in session. No. Was there a hope that it would just slide through, that the prices would be at a level where it wouldn't cause consternation and it would all be dealt with at budget time?
3: Yeah, you were looking at a scenario, I suppose, back end of April, early May, where they were looking at it going, okay, let's push it out for a period. Life will be returning to normal in September and hopefully the scenario in the Middle East will have resolved itself by then. That hasn't happened. So hence we are in this situation where, although Donald Trump is declaring peace on a weekly basis and saying the mines have all been cleared from the Straits of Hormuz, you are still seeing that volatility, despite the fact that exporting countries in the Middle East are finding alternate routes to export their products, such as the Saudis. You can go through Turkey, the development of pipelines and so on. It still hasn't resolved itself. So their hope now is, okay, let's push it out for another few months and maybe normality will return. But as we keep getting told by the oil industry, even on the day there is a peace deal signed and everybody's happy, it'll still take 3 months to get back from there. So there's an element of, wait and see. But meanwhile, these measures, as we've seen in the past with the energy credits, kind of become a permanent expectation amongst the public that even when the prices start coming down, if there's still a bit of volatility up and down, there's an expectation that, well, government will step in here.
1: Yeah, and also I'm sure the opposition sense a real vulnerability here now if you're having to bring back the Dáil, which is a very unusual event, we shouldn't forget.
3: This one is probably one of the more straightforward and basic ones. Is it a big deal? Well, you'd say no. We're a small enough country. It's not that hard to call people back at the start of September.
1: Unusual.
3: It is unusual. And usually it is also for significant events, such as the Omagh bombing, when special legislation had to be passed, such as back at the time of World War II, when specific measures had to be implemented. You could argue that during COVID-19, the actual formation of the government was kind of a recall of the Dáil, but that was earlier in the summer. So it is an unusual event to happen. But in this case, ever since the government announced this packet of measures, this date was hanging there on the line. Sinn Féin were quite clever last week in terms of getting in ahead of the government.
1: Of it, yeah.
3: And basically saying, oh, they need to recall the Dáil.

0: government was quite a bit slow to say, well, actually, we are.
1: Mm-hmm. And every time we have government representatives on, they say, don't forget, Sinn Féin voted against excise cuts when all of this was up for discussion before the summer. But what Sinn Féin was doing was laying a marker in terms of their objection to when they would be unwound in September. Isn't that
0: right? And Sinn Féin are basically saying that the package doesn't go far enough, that is their argument. So we have got this situation where the government will put down a resolution today, and it's a pretty straightforward legislative measure. It doesn't require primary legislation to be passed through both houses and go up to the president for signature. It's basically signing an order, but you need the approval of it all to do it because of the nature of it. And what Sinn Féin will do, will vote against it, saying this doesn't go far enough. It should be pushed out further. We can't turn around to people and say by Simon Harris's plan, before Christmas, people will hit this cliff edge where petrol and diesel prices will go up again. That's anticipating that the situation with the oil prices at the moment stays as they are. So they will say that the Labour and the Social Democrats, it looks likely that they will vote for these measures, but will argue that we need a more long-term plan here, particularly with the winter coming up. What's going to happen with, it's not just about the prices at the pumps, it's about people heating their homes for the winter. The government's argument there will be, well, that's what we've got a budget for, and the budget is coming up in October. So there will be a slight dividing line here in terms of the government's budgetary intentions. On the one hand, there's these emergency measures costing 100 million a month that we can kick on and say, oh yeah, well listen, we're going to take that out of the magic money tree pot over here of excess corporation taxes, and we're just going to use that money here. But then come the budget, they're going to have to introduce permanent measures, because obviously once you put money on a fuel allowance, that's a social welfare payment, you can't pull that off 6 months later declaring that Donald Trump has achieved peace in the Middle East.
1: I suppose that conversation between Peter Chapclear and Richard O'Donoghue gives you a sense of how this is going to go over the next couple of months, because the opposition smell blood here.
0: Yeah, and the cost of living is still a major issue, not just in Ireland but across the EU. I was over in France during the summer, and one of the supermarkets was running similar to our own cost of living buster prices on their products. So it is a reflection that everybody is being hit by this, and there will be various solutions put forward. From the government's perspective, I suppose they have the advantage that, well, look, they have got the coffers are there, the money is there from the budget surplus to implement in this scenario. They can say, well, listen, this is why we need to be cautious with the public finances, although Fiscal Advisory Council would say they're not being terribly cautious. And meanwhile, the opposition have got different proposals rather than one united front on it.
1: Now, I want to ask you as well about Andy Burnham, the new British Prime Minister, arriving into Northern Ireland yesterday, and nearly the first thing he said was that a referendum on Irish unity was not on the table. And I see your colleague John Downing writing this morning. Now, don't forget, he is the working class Labour politician who they have all their hopes pinned on, but he's also a British unionist.
0: Yeah, and this is the guy with descendants from Drogheda, who travelled over to the Liverpool region to say Liverpool is populated by Irish people who can swim. Manchester is populated by Irish people who can dig because they dug the ship canals. And so he's from that background. So people looked at him and, okay, well, he's going to be far more favourable towards...
1: Yeah, that's what is the expectation.
0: ...towards nationalism, and no, he's not. The second part of what he said, though, is also quite significant, in that he was saying politicians like to talk about things, that, you know, the shiny objects, the things that are going to happen in the future. What about now? Because there is still a threat hanging over the Northern Ireland Assembly in terms of this ongoing row over the shortfall in terms of the budget. There's obviously that instability in unionism as well in the wake of the Jeffrey Donaldson trial. So he's kind of looking at a bigger picture, saying, I'm not coming up here announcing that another referendum is going to happen. Yeah. Ultimately, he doesn't really have the right to say it's off the table. The people of Northern Ireland will determine that. And as we are seeing...
1: It's such a wishy-washy provision, though, isn't it? Like, it is in the gift of the Northern Irish Secretary, ultimately the British government, to decide when the border poll will go ahead. So he's within his rights to say, I'm telling you, it's not happening.
0: And ultimately, there's no polling that I've seen that indicates that we are at that point either, where you have a 50 plus one or a far greater majority. The point is that scenarios can change. Look what's happening in Iceland this weekend. They previously took EU membership off the table. It's now very much back on the table because things can happen. But, you know, we can sometimes get carried away by these things. Brexit happened a decade ago, and everybody turned around and, oh, well, Northern Ireland is going to leave now and go back into the EU, and it's going to be in United Ireland. Didn't pan out that way. It didn't shift public opinion so dramatically over the course of 10 years. Saying that there is going to be a referendum by 2030, really? Do we really think there's going to be a referendum by 2030? Are we really ready for that?
1: Andy
0: for
1: Burnham
0: example,
1: doesn't.
0: Oh, yeah. Well, on our previous discussions, how are you going to align the two social welfare systems? What's going to happen with pensions? What happened in Scotland, if you look at it ultimately, in principle, independence was fine. But when you got down to the practicalities of a campaign and people looking at it going, okay, but how does this work? And likewise, Brexit was the opposite. The practicalities were ignored by the public. Suddenly Brexit happened and nobody had a clue what to do the next day.
1: Well, his priorities are clearly economic. Like yesterday he made a video with a Freddo bar. Don't know if you saw that.
0: Yeah.
1: One. I can't do anything about the price of a Freddo. Like, it's so cringe, isn't it? But it seems to be working for him. But here are all the things that I have done to make the cost of living, to ease the cost of living pressures. That's where his head is at. He does not want this on his plate.
0: If you look at the UK papers this morning, there's no mention of,
1: really?
0: Of him in Northern Ireland in any of the headlines talking about United Ireland or ruling it out or any of that. It's not hitting the agenda there. He waited a good while to get up to Northern Ireland. He wasn't in any rush. He's 40 days into his tenure now. His Northern Secretary was being a bit wishy-washy on it. So he's just decided that, no, what we're going to deal with here now is the shorter term issue of this budget shortfall. At the same time, Sinn Féin were able to come out at the end of their meeting with him yesterday and say they had, Mary Lou McDonald said they had a strong discussion about his words. Ultimately, she wasn't dealing with the other issue, the more short term one of what's happening with the shortfall, what's happening with Sinn Féin's kind of lingering threat that they might pull out of the Assembly. So it probably facilitated both sides, but in the longer term, yeah, certainly what he said suits unionism an awful lot more. And if unionism is growing, that's not good for nationalism.
1: Fionnán Sheehan, thank you very much. And my thanks to our two contributors earlier on, Peter Chapclear and Richard O'Donoghue.
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1: Not only is AI changing many aspects of life, it's also altering how we approach death. And if you've been to a funeral recently, there is a chance that ChatGPT helped to write the eulogy. There's also a growing number of websites and apps that can create chatbots and avatars of people who have died so that their loved ones can continue talking to them after they've gone. Our reporter, Barbara Holmes, has been looking into it all. Here's her report.
3: You sound just like him.
4: Almost creepy, isn't it? If I say creepy, I mean it's totally crazy I can even talk to you. I mean, I don't even have a mouth.
3: That's just...
4: Just what?
3: It's just the sort of thing that he would say.
4: Well, that's why I said it.
5: In 2013, Channel 4 aired an episode of the science fiction television series Black Mirror, starring Donald Gleeson as a car crash victim, digitally resurrected by his grieving girlfriend through new technology. 13 years on, and a lot of that once fictional technology has become reality, and is being used every day by people mourning loved ones around the world. Dr. Moira O'Connor is an academic based in University College Cork, who researches grief and bereavement in this digital and technological age.
6: So the digital afterlife industry is the kind of collective term for a whole range and swathe of new technologies, existing and emerging, that enable people to have an engagement, a simulated engagement with somebody who has died. And they're AI generated and powered, and what is their the driving force is the material that the person who has died created during the course of their life. They use that to kind of create patterns and communication styles like the person had while they were alive.
7: How sophisticated can these get?
6: They can be very sophisticated indeed. I mean, there's a whole kind of range really, running from kind of grief bots, we call them, so chat bots, where you can have a sort of instant messaging conversation with the simulation of the person who has died. There's also voice cloning technology that will allow you to have like a simulated phone call with somebody who has died, again, using the kind of style and pattern of communication and really excellent and convincing voice cloning. All the way up to sort of having a video calling, a simulated video call with somebody who has died. Those are the kind of commercially available options. And the direction of travel here is to have be able to wear a pair of smart glasses, for example, and be able to look through them at a projection of a simulation of somebody who has died and be able to actually converse with them across the table with us. All the way up to being able to order a simulated physical body, a synthetic body that will be able to interact with us and converse and sort of live ongoingly with us as we grieve.
7: How far off is that we could have a humanoid robot that represents somebody who's died?
6: So we don't have a time scale really just now, but I mean the services that we do have, the commercial services, their direction of travel is towards those. So there is more and more interest and more investment in these technologies. Like, the estimated market value of it is $31 billion right now and globally, and estimated to double in the next 5 years. So there's a lot of investment, a lot of attention, and a lot of entrepreneurship being poured into this.
5: In Ireland, we have traditions and customs around death and mourning going back centuries. So I wanted to find out, is there an appetite for this new technology?
8: Personally, not really, because I feel like that in a way tarnishes someone's legacy. And to me, just kind of ruins just that image of that person a little bit.
9: As a human being, I understand that, like, if someone got some comfort out of it, I suppose on the face of it, that's not a bad thing. But it feels a bit weird.
5: Could you ever see yourself reaching towards one of these?
9: I don't think so. I don't think so. But, like, normality changes. Like, so if, say, in 20 years, and my mum dies or whatever, and this is a social norm, I don't think I would consider it, but I think my sisters might.
10: It doesn't seem healthy to try, like, continue a relationship with somebody if they're not here anymore. In that way, like, it's, you should talk about them and share stories, but to have like a made up relationship, I don't know.
5: In the Vox Pop, people talked about it seeming unhealthy to continue a relationship with somebody who has died. What does the research show about that?
6: I mean, one thing to always consider when we think about grief is that there is no one size fits all. What will be healthy for one person will be unhealthy for another. And so thinking about things in these very clear and binary healthy, unhealthy terms is to really homogenize grief and to say that it applies to everybody. And so within that kind of caution, one of the kind of predominant theories of grief right now is called the continuing bonds theory of grief, i.e. that we continue bonds with people after they die. We don't put them behind us and cut the relationship. We find ways without their physical presence to continue that bond. And some of the ways that we do that will be speaking to the person in our minds, speaking to the person out loud, speaking about the person with others, and drawing them into our daily lives in all sorts of ways. And so we might argue that this is just another way of doing that. It's a digitally mediated way of doing that. But if we put that in historical context, we might think about all of the ways in which we've been doing that for millennia, via Ouija boards and seances and via prayer, via meditation. These are all imagined ways of having an ongoing dialogue with somebody who has died. So it's something that it's a sort of timeless human imperative, actually, to continue relationships with people who have died. But the method and the medium here is a little bit different. And what is really crucial in the difference here is that these are private sector, for-profit companies having an incursion into the kind of the grief support space.
5: So these are private companies, and we know there's a lot of concerns about how data is being used to train AI models. What level of information did these bots need
7: to recreate a whole person. So the different services require different levels of information. Some of them very little, involving the bereaved person answering a series of questions. Some of them involving a sample of the person's voice and some text messaging and emailing for correspondence, for example. And others requiring as much as you can give them, really. But there are greater concerns and an abundance of caution around the committing of this sort of data to these companies. The first would be around the privacy and the consent of the debt. So there's a kind of an ethical question about whether or not we should commit like very personal and intimate details relating to somebody who has died without their consent. And then thinking about the potential downstream uses of this material. So some academics have warned that there's potential for these models to be used to sell material to the bereaved, so that they could be used as the ultimate kind of targeted advertising. So avatars of somebody, you know, your late mother, you know, selling you a product within your feed, that is possible.
5: You've used AI yourself in your own grieving process. Can you tell me about that?
7: Yeah, so I didn't use one of the existing services. I actually used ChatGPT, and I asked it to help me voice and have a simulated conversation with my late grandfather, who died in 2021. He died during the height of the COVID pandemic, and he died, like many people around the country, without his family around him. And there was, for me, much regret, and for my family, about not being able to be there with him in those final hours. And for him, a sense that he didn't understand why this was happening and why we weren't there with him. And for me, so I used the simulation to have a once-off, goal-directed conversation with him, where I asked the simulation to help me to describe to him the situation, why he died in that situation, and for me to voice some of my regret about that having happened, and to then tell him to thank him and tell him I loved him, which I never got to do in person. And so that's, for me, something I found very useful.
5: And while recreating loved ones using ChatGPT may not currently be common, funeral director Gus Nichols has witnessed it and other similar AI platforms being used by mourners.
11: I know that AI is influencing certain parts of funerals, and it could be photographs being improved by the algorithm, removing the pack of 20 major or the pints from and what is otherwise a very nice photograph of granddad. That's certainly happening. I think it's happening a little bit with people crafting a notice, an online notice for, say, RIP, and for reflections and eulogies and people standing up in a building to talk about their family member day. And by the way, we use AI like any other business in the back office in terms of our accounts, preparing for meetings, taking minutes for meetings. You know, that's all happening and is helpful.
5: Over its 200 years in existence, his business, Fannigan's, has seen many changes in funeral practices. But Gus thinks it's one industry where the need for human interaction will always prevail.
11: Well, I don't see ever the day where AI is going to answer the phone at 2 o'clock in the morning, because we get those phone calls and we have someone that answers the phone mm-hmm. at 2 o'clock in the morning on Christmas Day. Mm-hmm. Can't see AI doing that. Maybe I'm wrong. Maybe they might do a better job, but I can't see it in my time.
1: That's fascinating, isn't it? And the different views on whether it is a comfort or a hindrance. And my thanks to our reporter, Bybra Holmes, for bringing us that report.
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1: Broadcaster Ciarán Halpin is with me here in the studio now to go through some of the stories trending online this week. Hello.
12: Hello, I have soggy socks. If you're one of the people moaning about the sun, may your pillow forever be warm, let me tell you. I miss the sunshine.
1: I know, and think of people in Cabra and Dublin and in Killarney and elsewhere where they've had absolutely dreadful rain, not expected in many cases. But anyway, we digress. We're talking about what's trending online this week, and we want to start by celebrating our very own Maura Higgins.
12: 100%. So she was the Love Island girl. She was not meant to be this absolute superstar. I mean, she had iconic moments on Love Island. Her and Tom was amazing. She is now going to be the brand new host of the new Disney Plus reboot of Blind Date. You remember Blind Date with Cilla Black
1: back in the day?
12: Yes, our Graham and everything. I loved that particular iteration of Blind Date. This one is going to be amazing. But Maura Higgins is a massive international star now, all thanks to the fact that she went on the US Traders last year. A little bit of a spoiler, she got down to the last two, right?
1: And she played a blinder.
12: Unbelievable. Her face when she got screwed over at the end was absolutely brilliant. But you know why people like her? Because she's real, she's funny, and she is unintentionally hilarious.
1: Yeah, she's just herself. So this is going to be made by Disney Plus. So it'll be an internationally available show.
12: It's going to be absolutely everywhere. Anywhere where you can get Disney Plus / Hulu, you're going to be able to see Maura Higgins host Blind Date.
1: And this
12: delighted
1: is going to be for her.
12: It's so good. Like, she is the definition of local girl done well. She went on Love Island to find love. She has found an absolutely superstar career out of it. And I'm delighted for her. Go, Maura, go.
1: She's fantastic. And I love when I see her at some of the events that she attends, because I don't know if it's her or a stylist, but she looks amazing. Then you hear her be herself, Maura from Longford, and then she gets
12: the
1: a show
12: accent,
1: like this.
12: Her accent just is normal. It's brilliant.
1: Ticks all the boxes for me, Karen. Now, we're going to talk about baby names. Because Vogue Williams, I think she's trolling us, isn't she?
12: I don't think so.
1: You don't?
12: I don't think so.
1: Okay. Let's have a listen to this.
13: We've changed our baby name. We have no name. I know.
14: So you haven't changed the name. You've just taken the name away.
13: You know, the name was quite full on. And I loved the name. No one would say anything to me. No one has said anything to me. But Spenny's been getting a few phone calls. Of family members regarding the name.
14: You're breadcrumbing our listeners now. You're going to have to. This is like.
13: I will.
14: Goes, oh my God. And they go, oh no, I can't tell you. Okay. You're going to have to tell them.
13: We were going to call the baby Elvis. I love it.
14: I like it. I'm being totally honest. I think it is a heavy name for a kid, but you have a heavy name and you've pulled it off.
1: Well, do you think she's not trolling us?
12: I think she is being deadly serious. And I think someone in Spencer Matthews' family, Spenny, as she affectionately calls him, is like, Spencer, you cannot call your baby that. Like, what are you doing? And then she tells on that, that's the My Therapist Ghosted Me podcast with Joanne McNally and Vogue Williams. I am a My Therapist Ghosted Me girly, let me tell you. I love it. She goes on to say that her stepdad, Neil, asked her, like, Elvis, surely not. And she's like, well, Neil, I was thinking about calling it Rocket. And he was like, you cannot call the baby Rocket. Are you
1: Rocket
12: taking
1: Matthews.
12: The Rocket
1: Elvis Matthews.
12: Matthews. Elvis Presley Spencer Matthews.
1: I kind of like Elvis Matthews, you know.
12: I kind of like Elvis. Now, I mean, sorry, like, celebrity names are out there. Apple, of course, Gwyneth Paltrow. Own Chris Martin. Moon Unit, Frank Zappa called his kid. Elon Musk, of course. X-A12. So is Elvis really that bad when you look at those other strange celebrity names?
1: She can call the baby what she wants.
12: Exactly. And she can, like, all her other baby names are quite normal, you know, Otto and stuff. So, like, that this would be a nice name. And I think she's being deadly serious. I really, really do. She joked in one of the other episodes she's going to call the baby Gary. And I was like, that's too normal for you, Vogue. Let's go with Elvis.
1: And I'm addicted to, I love the two of them, but I'm addicted to Joanne. I was watching Joanne in Ibiza last night. Did you see this video?
12: No, I didn't.
1: She's shaving her legs and putting on fake tan sort of at the same time. And she's saying that I'm going on a Ryanair flight, and just in case I get sucked out through the window and someone has to grab my legs, I'm going to make sure that they are smooth and that they are tanned. And she's hilarious.
12: Oh, well, talk about local girl done well. Joanne McNally as well. And of course, she's got her Netflix series coming up as well. So looking forward to that. Yeah.
1: Now, Erling Haaland, never far away from our algorithms. He has cut his hair.
12: I'm hoping, as a Manchester United fan, this is like some sort of Samsonite thing where he has cut his hair and all of his footballing abilities have absolutely gone out the window with him. He has chopped it all off. The end of the Viking era is upon us. Erling Haaland has got a buzz cut now. Buzz cut!
1: It's a new time in our history. It's a new moment in our timeline. And here's the moment where he video calls Zlatan Ibrahimovic to show him his new hairdo.
15: Oh my God, what the f*** is this? You lost a bet or what? Block me and erase my number. My wife says you're crazy. I will be honest with you, I'm always honest. You're gonna be faster now or what?
16: I hope so.
1: So what's the verdict on the hair?
12: Do you know what? He does look a bit younger. Like, he does look a little bit like a school kid. I mean, their schools are back this week. There was going to be a lot of kids going to school looking like Erling Haaland does now. And I think actually parents are going to be quite excited about this because it is a normal haircut. Do you remember when David Beckham got the mohawk?
1: Mm-hmm.
12: Everybody wanted to get mohawk. Whatever haircut David Beckham had.
1: Highlights, all of that.
12: Yes. So this is the buzz cut, right? This is what you're going to have. And he told also Jack Grealish. He rang Pep Guardiola as well. It was a big shock. So we saw last week he debuted for the first time. And you're like, where are your long locks from? The one person who is raging he did this is that girl that went viral on TikTok for looking like Erling Haaland. The slick back Erling Haaland era is over.
1: Yeah, she's out now.
12: She's out now. You can shave her head, I suppose.
1: Top Gear is coming back. I cannot believe that Top Gear is coming back. Are we not done with Top Gear?
12: So we probably should have been done with Top Gear when the three lads left the BBC. I love the Grand Tour. I will put it on record. And Jeremy Clarkson has completely transformed me with his Clarkson's Farm. But the three lads are synonymous with Top Gear. It's coming back. They shelved it after Freddie Flintoff had that horrible accident back in 2022. They were like, look, you know what, we're going to stop making this for a little while. It is coming back. They haven't said who's going to host it. Potential hosts, Jimmy Carr, potentially.
1: Comedian Jimmy Carr. Is Jimmy Carr into cars?
12: He is. He was a star in A Reasonably Priced Car, which was a segment on the old Top Gear for years. Not a particularly good driver, but I think he'd be okay at this. They tried to have a couple of different hosts since the original trio. Chris Evans did not work out. He was kind of too cocky for the role, which is crazy after having Jeremy Clarkson in there. It didn't work out with Matt LeBlanc. It did kind of work with Freddie Flintoff, Chris Harris, and Paddy McGuinness. They kind of had that trio energy that the other lads had before, where it wasn't really about the cars. It was more about like the camaraderie and the laddish behaviour, I suppose.
1: I'm not sure it ever reached the heights, though.
12: That
1: it reached during Clarkson's time.
12: No, and like the Grand Tour, when it came to Amazon, was so good because they had the producer, do you know what I mean? So they had Andy Wilman there. So that's the difference here. You're going to miss that. And honestly, I think you should leave it in the shelf. It's making BBC enough money from reruns. I think it needs to just stay where it was.
1: Okay, but people are speculating online about it, are they? And talking about who's going to be in there.
12: Richard Hammond's daughter, Izzy Hammond, she does a YouTube series with her dad. She's been put in the mix there as well as YouTuber Ethan Smale. Look, they're probably going to go with some YouTube people and try and go down that route rather than the old traditional Top Gear. Make it something new.
1: And that's what they've done with Strictly this year, isn't it?
12: Yes.
1: There's a lot of people who I've never seen before, and I think it's because they want influencers and they want that online
12: audience. Exactly what they want. They can see from TikTok clips that like a 30-second clip will do better than someone watching an entire 90-minute show of Strictly. So that's exactly what they're going to do with Top Gear.
1: That's the way the world has gone, Ciarán. That's what's happened.
12: You made me sound old now. How unfair.
1: No one's watching the television anymore. They're all on the computer and on the phone and on the iPad. Shocking, isn't it?
12: I can't believe you've made me sound so old now. I'm only 35. All these young people with their technology.
1: Well, I'm going to do it again now.
12: We're talking about
1: the 2026 World Humanoid Robot Games. A terrible thing.
12: Okay, so I thought this was a joke, first of all, right? I thought someone was trolling me when they sent me the video of the robot running into a wall, and then the robot who was doing the weightlifting, and it fell over because its arms weren't strong enough. This is all, it's like the Olympic Games for robots. This is insane. Essentially,
1: is it a real competition between the makers of these things?
12: It is, yeah. It's like Robot Wars. Remember Robot Wars?
1: Yeah.
12: Except they're sprinting, they're playing football. It's like over 50 events. Usain Bolt's 100-meter record was broken. It was done in like 9-point-something seconds.
1: But it wasn't really.
12: Well, it was, but then the robot couldn't stop. So the robot plowed straight through a wall. And the biggest controversy around it is this is all backed by China. So this is all Chinese technology. It's all AI. They're seen as part of China's technology strategy. There's questions about the actual safety and practical use of these robots. Plus, it probably tells you, you're like, oh my God, these robots are amazing. They're really not. They cannot do basic tasks. Like when I saw this first, I don't know if you ever remember the TV show The Jetsons. They had a robot called Rosie. They used to look after their house like a little maid.
1: Yes.
12: I'm like, oh my God, is this what we're getting to? Absolutely not. We are nowhere close to
1: this.
12: That's
1: all you want a robot to do, isn't it? Your housework.
12: The only robots that are good are robot vacuum cleaners and robot lawnmowers. Anything else is a bit rubbish.
1: Yes, anyway. But I just don't like how it was reported. Like we've had Usain Bolt's 100-meter record broken. Because we haven't.
12: No.
1: Because a car can go faster than Usain Bolt.
12: Yeah,
1: or a cheetah.
12: The only thing that might come from this is for the Paralympic Games, they might be able to use some of the technology, like for the blades, for the runners and stuff like that. You might get some technology that comes out of that, but it's just all money-making and Chinese propaganda, I'm sorry to say.
1: Well, it was a bit of fun watching the videos.
12: Oh, hilarious. Like, a robot running through a wall not being able to stop is funny in any man's language.
1: Kieran, thank you very much. Sorry for making you feel...
12: Oh, old, that's okay.
1: In fairness, you're pushing it.
12: Oh, yeah, how dare you!
1: There. Kieran helping there.
2: 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The best bits from the last 24 hours.
1: 489 people are now confirmed to have died in the apocalyptic flood that hit Nepal this week. More than 1,400 people are still missing, and fears are growing about more floods in the area. We know two Irish citizens who are missing in Nepal have been named. They are Santosh Sahu and Spandan Sahu. And I'm joined now to tell us more by BBC Nepali reporter in Kathmandu, Pradeep Bashal. And you're very welcome to the programme. Can you describe to me what you have been witnessing where you are?
16: Hi. Good morning.
1: Good morning.
16: Yes, it's been more than 48 hours. So whole 2 days have passed since the impact has first seen along Nepal-China border. And officials have been updating the number, increasing number of casualties every hour. And the latest figures say around 477 dead bodies have been recovered in different multiple locations downstream, many as far as 150 miles away from the Nepal-China border. And over 1,000 people are still missing in Nepal, and including more than 500 foreigners. But by the end of the second whole day, we still don't know the exact scale of the disaster, more precisely the human loss Nepal has suffered in this disaster, because the number officials and rescuers that they are saying is what we are seeing for 77 or 1,000 over missing, whatever it is. These are the numbers of people who have been there as a tourist. So that it is the recorded number. And those officials and engineers who are walking there on tunnels, hydropower tunnels, and these are the recorded number. But whole cities and villages along the river have been swiped away. So whole families have been missing, and there is even nobody to report whom is about their missing families or relatives. So it's still a very chaotic situation in the ground, and the casualty figure could be a lot higher than what we are seeing as of now.
1: And I see Sky News are reporting that the Red Cross say they expect that close to 100,000 people have been impacted by this and they're in urgent need of help, Pradeep. And that would probably tally with what you're suggesting there, that you simply don't know and the authorities simply don't know how many people have been affected by this.
16: Exactly. Just to give you a perspective, some scene on the ground, let me say, in hospitals in Kathmandu or some rescue shelters around the impacted areas, like families watch every ambulance or helicopters arriving and hoping to see if it carries the news of their missed loved one. So this tells a lot about the situation. And whole chain of command, if you get the actual data or actual figure from the ground, there used to be local government, there used to be local authorities whom central government usually used to coordinate, security forces on ground. But no one is there on ground on those impacted villages. Even the local elected officials of a local government, they are missing. Security forces were working there. They are among the missed one.
1: And Pradeep, so sorry to cut across you, but I mentioned two Irish citizens who have been named now, Santosh Sahu and Spandan Sahu. It was a very busy time in the area for tourism. Can you explain why?
16: Yeah, exactly. According to the surname, I can imagine, I'm not sure, but Sahu predominantly belongs to Hindu religion. I don't know what their status is. But for Hindus, those route is very popular one for two major reasons. One, It is used as a route to Kailas Mansarovar, very holy pilgrimage in Tibet for Hindus and Buddhists. And another is Gosai Kunda. It's a pond. It's a pond that people are supposed to be there in today. Today is a Raksha Bandhan, where Hindus they carry threads in their hand in from their relatives. So the Gosai Kunda, where Sahu, according to their travel and tour operators, they are planning to be there. I don't know if they have already been there for Gosai Kunda. But today is a full moon day, and on this full moon day, the Raksha Bandhan, it's a very place to be there, usually for Hindu pilgrimages, including maybe Sahu and so many in Nepalese. They are bound there as well.
1: Okay. All right, Pradeep, we will leave it there for now. We're keeping a close eye on the story and we'll bring our listeners any further developments. But for now, Pradeep Bashyal, who is in Kathmandu, thank you for joining us today. Back home, we've heard about a 4-star luxury hotel in Westmead voluntarily closing its doors this week following an outbreak of norovirus. And it's understood that a significant number of people have been affected by the illness at the Glasson Lake House, which is a popular wedding location. Let's get the details on this. I'm joined by Irish Times reporter Orla Ryan. Orla, thank you for joining us on this morning. I know you're reporting on it. So I said voluntarily, the Glasson Lake House did it, that the safest thing to do would be to close down for a number of days.
17: Yeah, good morning, Claire. So essentially, a number of staff and guests started to display symptoms of the norovirus a few days ago. So when Glasson Lake House realised, you know, it wasn't an isolated incident, that it was growing, that they got in touch with the HSE for advice, and they were liaising with the HSE from Monday, and ultimately on Wednesday decided to close the venue as a precautionary measure because, you know, so many people have been impacted and they wanted to stop the spread at that point.
1: Okay, so we have heard about the impact of this on the people who use the hotel. And if you've just booked a weekend break, that's fine. You can cancel it, you can reschedule it. But if you're getting married over the weekend in the Glasson Lake House, you have a big problem, don't you?
17: Yeah, I think everyone feels particularly bad for those two couples who were due to get married at the venue this weekend. I understand that efforts are still ongoing to try and locate alternative venues, but obviously with, you know, so little notice, that's going to be very difficult to do. And clearly, even if they located alternative venues, it wouldn't necessarily be exactly what they had planned. So it's very sad for those two particular couples. You know, Glasson is a lovely location. You know, it's quite an expensive location, so people would have been looking forward to this for some time. So for those couples, obviously, it's massively disappointing, but, you know, there are efforts ongoing in a bid to find alternative locations in case there's any chance of that happening this weekend. But, you know, they may need to reschedule entirely.
1: And have you been able to get any answers as to when the hotel might be able to reopen?
17: So I was in touch with a spokesperson yesterday and, you know, they said that they genuinely don't know at present, but it's looking like it could be next week. So essentially, members of the golf course received a message on Wednesday saying that the golf course that's attached to the venue, which is also closed, will be closed until at least Monday. So it's looking like it may reopen next week, but I suppose they'll just have to reevaluate and get in touch with the HSE again to see if it's safe to reopen next week.
1: It's unusual, isn't it, that this would happen in this country, certainly.
17: It is, you know, I was looking into it then yesterday when we got word of this, and it has happened in the UK and other places in recent years, but it is quite unusual, I suppose. But then because norovirus spreads so easily, you know, once it gets into a place, it's very hard to get it out. I suppose it can spread very easily from person to person in a confined space. Or if, you know, a surface has been contaminated or food has been contaminated, it can spread quite quickly once it gets in. So I suppose this precautionary measure is taken so more people don't get sick. But obviously, yeah, incredibly disappointed for those couples who are meant to get married this weekend.
1: Okay, and just to say again, this is a voluntary closure. I know the HSE, and you're reporting this, the HSE is working with the hotel to try and sort this out, but ultimately it was the hotel itself that decided to close, was it?
17: They did decide, so based on advice from the HSC. So the spokesperson I spoke to yesterday, she was saying that when the hotel realised that it was more serious than perhaps first anticipated or first thought, they got in touch with the HSCs to see what they should do. So basically, they decided to voluntarily close. But yeah, the HSC had advised that, so it was based on public health advice. I suppose potentially they could have remained open, but realistically the situation would have gotten worse. So once they got that advice from the HSC, they did decide to close down.
1: Orla, Thank you very much for bringing us the latest on that. Orla Ryan there from the Irish Times. And I'm joined in the studio by GP Dr. Eleanor Galvin. Eleanor, you're very welcome.
18: Hi, Claire.
1: You're familiar with norovirus.
18: I am.
1: Tell us about it.
18: So the other word for it is winter vomiting bug, but a bit like morning sickness. It doesn't just happen in the winter. It can happen all year round, but more common in the winter when people are in together. I would feel very sorry for the hotel because, I mean, they did the absolute right, responsible thing to do. People who've had, if they've members of staff who've had the vomiting bug and they feel like they can go back into work, you really need to be off work for 48 hours afterwards. And the particles that are infectious can live on hard surfaces for up to 2 weeks. Some places have to be really, really well cleaned and then reopened. So sometimes you'd see that happening in creches where they'd have a bad outbreak, that they would close down for a few days, do really thorough cleaning, and then reopen. And they call it the cruise ship virus as well, because it's a big thing on cruise ships. It's like where a lot of people gather, where people are preparing food. So if somebody has norovirus and ends up preparing food, and then the bowl is passed around a table at a buffet or at a dinner table, you could very easily, quickly have an awful lot of people sick, mm-hmm. and very sick.
1: And once it gets into a place, it sounds much telling me, it's very hard to stop it.
18: Hugely transmissible. It's like they say, if somebody vomits in the same room as you, there is enough particle of virus that could infect